0: during which the future of Iran's nuclear program will be hammered out.
1: We got along very well with Iran. It's a different set of leaders. As you know, the first set is gone, the second set is gone, and we found the third set to be very smart, strong, very smart, but we ended up making a deal.
0: A police sergeant in Philadelphia has been released from the hospital after a weekend shooting. Officers lined up outside Penn Presbyterian cheering on their fellow cop. Police Commissioner Kevin Bethel says he was relieved to see the officer on the road to recovery.
2: Part of this is just making sure that he knows that he's valued, you know, that his work is important.
0: Two other officers who were wounded remain in the hospital. The suspect, a former Marine, was killed in the shootout. A strong start to the week on Wall Street.
3: Markets rallied strongly on Monday, led by the big chip makers and tech names. The U.S. and Iran peace deal, due to be formally signed in Switzerland on Friday, drove things along. It was a risk-on day. Dow up 1%, Nasdaq 3%, S&P 500 by 1.6%, oil lower by about 3%. Company news, SpaceX had another good day, up about 19% at the end of the Monday session. American Express is buying the Fork from TripAdvisor to increase to 75,000 the number of bookable venues it offers. And Fox is buying Roku for $22 billion and getting their 100 million streaming viewers around the world. Fox stock tumbling 15%. For the Worldwide News Network, I'm John Terrett.
0: California Governor Gavin Newsom says the Trump White House is weaponizing the Department of Justice in a bid to harm him politically.
4: In recent days, federal agents have knocked on the doors of family, friends, and former employees. Not because they found a crime, because they're simply trying to find one. They're demanding records. They're abusing the grand jury process, digging through years and years of random documents.
0: Newsom calls President Trump the most corrupt in American history. Drug maker Johnson & Johnson is investing $1 billion to strengthen its manufacturing base in Jacksonville, Florida. They're going to be making more AccuView contact lenses. 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
6: 70 degrees, mostly clear skies with a breeze on this Monday evening. And I'm James Flippin. In South Jersey, just outside of Long Beach Island on Route 72, a suspect fleeing an arrest today struck an ICE officer, and that officer opened fire, shooting out the van's back window. The suspect got away, the officer injured, not clear how badly, and road closures are up in that area just outside of LBI. Thursday morning, your NBA champion New York Knicks will go on a ticker tape parade down the Canyon of Heroes. Fans will jam Lower Manhattan for the parade up Broadway that steps off at 10 o'clock near Battery Park. And here's the captain, Jalen Brunson, talking about his love for New York fans.
7: Thank you for having my back through the ups and downs. Thank you for bringing myself, my family into this city, giving us all the love.
6: And the parade will end at City Hall. The Knicks will take part in a ceremony that will include Mayor Zohran Mamdani giving them the keys to the city. Meanwhile, dozens of people were put under arrest for unruly behavior following the Knicks' championship win Saturday night. But Mamdani says he thinks NYPD cops acted appropriately, saying that officers kept New Yorkers safe by encouraging them to celebrate responsibly. But some people did not. A school bus was set on fire. There were stabbings and shootings reported. Some people who climbed scaffolding. Others set off fireworks. The mayor says if you are going to come to the parade on Thursday, come early.
8: I would say 2 hours, but I know that New Yorkers will likely come far before then. And we're going to make sure that we take every precaution that this be a safe and joyous moment for New Yorkers. Because as we all know, people have been waiting their entire lives for this.
6: It has been and was a very impressive run by the New York Knicks. Well, New York City voters are turning out in impressive numbers for early primary voting. The Board of Elections says more than 66,000 people cast ballots during the first weekend of 2026 primary voting. Early voting does continue through Saturday, June 22nd, primary day, Tuesday, June 24th. Going back to New Jersey, the Silk City is holding its Restaurant Week. Patterson Restaurant Week is back. Organizers say the theme is World of Flavors, and that features a wide array of cuisines from around the globe, including Palestinian, Jamaican, and Peruvian foods. Participating restaurants across New Jersey's third largest city will be offering 1792 meal deals to honor Patterson's history. Patterson was established in 1792 as America's first planned industrial city. Mostly clear overnight, a low near 59. That breeze is going to stick around. And tomorrow, a little less breezy, sunny, topping out near 78. There is the potential for rain in the forecast on Wednesday. Thursday morning should be dry for the parade. And I'm James Flippin.
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11: 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So
9: both great mayors,
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1: People love him and respect him, Roger Stone.
0: Now, get in the zone. It's the Stone Zone. Here's Roger Stone.
2: You are now diving headfirst into the deep end of the Stone Zone. This week, the Obama Presidential Center will celebrate its long-awaited grand opening in Chicago. There'll be speeches, celebrity appearances, glowing media coverage, and carefully choreographed tributes to hope and change. The official dedication is scheduled for June 18th, with public access beginning on Juneteenth. But behind the polished granite, the soaring architecture, and the endless self-congratulations lies a much uglier story. Multiple black-owned subcontractors that helped build the Obama Center are reportedly owed millions of dollars and are now fighting just to keep their businesses alive. The very black entrepreneurs the project promised to uplift through its diversity, equity, and inclusion initiatives have instead become collateral damage in yet another elite progressive experiment. Yes, it's a devastating irony. The Obama Presidential Center was sold to the public as more than a museum. It was marketed as an economic engine for Chicago's impoverished South Side and a model for empowering minority-owned businesses. The Obama Foundation and its partners repeatedly touted ambitious goals for local hiring and minority participation, portraying the project as a blueprint for equitable development. Instead, according to various reports, several subcontractors are still waiting to be paid. Some are owed seven-figure sums. Others have reportedly indicated that they would accept pennies on the dollar simply to get paid and survive. Omar Sharif, president of the African American Tractors Association, has confirmed publicly that multiple black-owned subcontractors have sought the organization's assistance as they struggle to recover the money they believe they are owed. What was supposed to be a symbol of empowerment is rapidly becoming a symbol of exploitation. This controversy comes on top of an earlier federal lawsuit filed by black-owned 2-in-1 Concrete, a company, against project partners alleging discriminatory treatment and business practices that nearly destroyed that company. So regardless of the eventual legal outcome, the pattern is difficult to ignore. The biggest players walk away protected, while smaller minority businesses are left carrying the financial burden. That is the story the mainstream media will not tell us. The Obama Center now carries a price tag of $850 million after years of delays, cost overruns, and construction challenges. It was promoted as a privately funded civic landmark, yet it has benefited from hundreds of millions of dollars in taxpayer-supported infrastructure improvements and public resources. At every stage, progressive politicians and activists celebrated the center as proof that government philanthropy and DEI-driven priorities could work hand in hand. But when it came time to make sure that black contractors actually got paid, those lofty ideals suddenly seemed to, well, disappear. This is not merely a construction dispute. It's a window into the modern progressive movement itself. You see, the left has been extraordinarily skilled at producing slogans, ribbon cuttings, and symbolic gestures. But when ordinary working Americans, particularly small business owners, needed results instead of rhetoric, they too often found themselves abandoned. The contrast with President Donald Trump's economic philosophy could not be clearer. Trump built his political movement around the idea that American workers, builders, and entrepreneurs deserve a government that rewards production rather than performance art. He's long argued that opportunity comes from growth, accountability, and keeping promises, not from endless lectures about equity while politically connected elites enrich themselves. If the Obama Presidential Center truly wanted to leave a legacy of empowerment, it would begin with one simple principle: pay the people who built it. Instead, as dignitaries gather to celebrate and television cameras capture the festivities, a growing number of black-owned contractors are left wondering whether there were ever anything more than props in a carefully scripted political narrative. The Obama Presidential Center was supposed to stand as a monument to hope, but for too many hardworking black contractors in Chicago, it has become a monument to broken promises. Meanwhile, for the better part of 4 months, the world economy has been living under a dark cloud. The closure of the Strait of Hormuz threatened to trigger the greatest energy shock since the Arab oil embargo of the 1970s. Roughly one-fifth of the world's seaborne oil supply and a significant portion of global liquefied natural gas transit through this narrow maritime corridor separating the Persian Gulf from the Gulf of Oman. When traffic through the strait slowed to a trickle, markets shuttered, energy prices surged, and economists began openly discussing the possibility of a global recession. Today, however, there is reason for cautious optimism. President Donald Trump yesterday announced that oil tankers are once more moving through the Strait of Hormuz and that ships carrying vital energy supplies are beginning to emerge from the Gulf. Markets reacted immediately. Oil prices fell sharply, and investors welcomed what appears to be the first meaningful step towards restoring stability to one of the world's most important trade routes. This development should not be underestimated by any means. The average American may never, of course, see the Strait of Hormuz on a map, but every American feels its effects. You see, the price of gasoline, diesel fuel, airline tickets, groceries, home heating, and manufactured goods are all influenced by the uninterrupted flow of energy through this strategic choke point. When oil cannot move, economies slow. When economies slow, well, families suffer. The Strait of Hormuz has long been one of the most strategically significant waterways on Earth. Barely 20 miles wide at its narrowest point, it serves as the gateway through which Gulf oil reaches world markets. So for decades, military planners, diplomats, and energy experts have warned that any disruption there would have profound consequences for the global economy. Well, those warnings proved to be correct. When conflict erupted earlier this year and shipping through the strait became increasingly dangerous, energy markets immediately responded. Oil prices climbed, insurance costs skyrocketed, tankers were stranded, supply chains were disrupted, governments around the world scrambled to secure alternative sources of fuel. The effects rippled through continents. Factories reduced production, transportation costs rose, inflationary pressures immediately intensified. Countries heavily dependent on imported energy found themselves confronting difficult economic choices. What made the situation particularly dangerous was that it demonstrated how fragile modern globalization has actually become. You see, an incident in a narrow stretch of water thousands of miles away can affect families filling their tanks in Florida, or trucks delivering goods in Ohio, or manufacturers operating right outside of New York City. The world's economy remains interconnected in ways that many Americans rarely actually consider. That's why the reopening of the Strait of Hormuz matters. It represents more than a movement of ships. It represents the restoration of confidence. Markets thrive on certainty, you see. Businesses invest when they know what tomorrow will bring. Consumers spend when they believe prices will remain stable. Investors commit capital when geopolitical risks appear manageable. The reopening of this critical maritime artery signals that the worst-case scenario may have been avoided. Credit should be given where credit is due. Throughout this crisis, President Trump has consistently emphasized the importance of restoring freedom of navigation and maintaining stability in global energy markets. His administration understood that prolonged disruption would not only harm America's allies, but would also impose significant costs on American families. Critics frequently mock the president's focus on energy prices, but they shouldn't. Energy is the lifeblood of modern civilization. Every product that reaches a store shelf, every airplane that leaves a runway, every tractor that harvests a field, and every truck that delivers food to a supermarket depends on affordable and reliable energy. When energy prices spike, the consequences are felt through the economy. When they decline, working families benefit. To be clear, the situation remains far from normal. Shipping companies remain cautious. Some vessels are still waiting for assurances regarding security, insurance rates remain elevated, Analysts warn that a complete return of pre-crisis conditions could take months rather than weeks. Nevertheless, the trajectory under Donald Trump is encouraging. The war is witnessing the first substantial signs that one of the most dangerous economic disruptions in recent memory may finally be easing. There's another lesson here, the lesson that Washington should remember for years. America was told that energy independence was outdated, unnecessary, or even environmentally irresponsible. We were told that reliance on foreign energy sources posed no significant risk. The events of the past several months have exposed that as a pure fantasy. A nation that cannot produce sufficient energy is vulnerable. A nation dependent upon unstable regions for critical resources sacrifices both economic security and strategic flexibility. The United States possesses enormous energy resources. We have the ability to produce oil, natural gas, coal, nuclear power at levels that would have astonished previous generations. Energy abundance strengthens national security. Energy abundance lowers costs. Energy abundance protects American families from geopolitical turmoil occurring thousands of miles away. As ships once again navigate the Strait of Hormuz, Americans should be welcome these new developments while remembering the lessons that we have learned. The global economy remains vulnerable. Strategic choke points still matter. Strong leadership also still matters, as demonstrated by President Trump. And energy security remains inseparable from national security. The world may have avoided an economic catastrophe here. That alone is cause for gratitude. Now comes the much harder task of ensuring that America never finds itself exposed to the decisions of hostile regimes and distant conflicts yet again. I'm Roger Stone. You're tuned in to The Stone Zone here on The Roger Stone Show. And when we come back, we're going to talk about why the New World Order is dead and exactly what's going on at the G7 summit at Yvelines-les-Bains, France. So don't go away. We'll be right back.
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2: A Shania Twain biopic is officially heading to the big screen, but it's okay. Shania herself is involved. The film is simply called Shania. It'll tell the story of Twain's remarkable journey from a difficult childhood in Ontario to becoming one of the biggest-selling female artists in music history, making her a global superstar. Masters of the Universe hits theaters this week. One of Hollywood's biggest nostalgia moments of the summer is finally arriving.
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2: The movie features Jared Leto and Idris Elba. 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Rapper Drake has achieved an odd but prestigious milestone. He's now had at least one song reach every single chart position from number 1 through number 40 on the Billboard Hot 100. Cooper Lawrence, Entertainment News, Worldwide News Network, New York.
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10: Where do you want me to take it, Rita? 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
10: 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I gave President Trump a report card, and if you look at the policies one by one, and the way I evaluate the policies is not ideology, but do they help primarily working-class Americans, because that's the majority of us. And he's done very well on those. Inflation is down. Get the report on Friday. The unemployment rate's under control. A lot of prices coming down, not insurance premiums. Really have to work on that. And some food. But if you go to Costco or places like that, you can neutralize a lot of these prices. You're going to go to Whole Foods. I don't know who advertises on WABC, but those are premium places. And John knows that people buy groceries with an eye on the price. But you have to shop around. And if you do, you're not going to get hurt that badly. Gas down, utilities, though, are very stubborn. So on the economy, which is the main driver for next November, I tell you, you got a B after 1 year, which isn't bad, because it was heading south real fast under Biden. Foreign affairs pretty good, particularly Gaza. Boy, that was a tough one, and he calmed that down. And but people, Americans don't vote on foreign policy. It is the messaging that is a problem for the Trump administration.
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13: A man who's gone through hell, but he's kept going, and he's smart, and he's strong, and people love him. 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Roger Stone. Where's Roger Stone?
9: Here's Roger Stone.
14: Well, Act Blue, the leading online fundraising platform for Democrat candidates and progressive causes, now faces intense scrutiny from House Republicans over allegations that it processed illegal foreign donations and contributions made with fake or stolen identities. This latest wave of investigations builds directly on a prior April 20, 2025 House report that first exposed serious weaknesses in

Then, of course, there are fake and stolen identities and fraud, widespread use of gift cards, prepaid methods, and fabricated identities. This was highlighted by Texas Attorney General Ken Paxton's recent lawsuit and documented again in cases where investigators successfully made fraudulent donations through the platforms as a test. Then, of course, there are internal issues and cover-up claims. A mass exodus of ActBlue's legal and compliance staff followed the 2024 election, along with internal memos from Covington and Burling, their law firm, warning the CEO, Regina Wallace Jones, that her congressional testimony regarding multi-layered vetting processes may have been misleading, potentially exposing the organization to knowful and willful violations, including her own perjury. Congressional investigators by the Committee on House Administration, the Committee on Judiciary, and the Committee on Oversight and Government Reform produced reports detailing how ActBlue's systems allegedly enabled foreign nationals to funnel money into U.S. elections in violation of federal law, which of course strictly prohibits such contributions. These warnings triggered an internal crisis and a meltdown of the legal and compliance teams at ActBlue right after the 2024 election. One interim general counsel resigned, citing the company's leadership failure to address past deficiencies in priority and prior representations before the Congress. And then whistleblowers stepped forward, playing a significant role in exposing ActBlue's alleged compliance failures. Former ActBlue legal counsel Zain Ahmed is the most prominent whistleblower. He claims he faced retaliation after his raised concerns about fraud prevention and donor vetting deficiencies. So ActBlue is essentially a payment processing platform that is processing contributions from people that don't exist, with the money really coming from foreign countries. House committees released Ahmed's deposition transcript detailing these very allegations. Investigations also examined whistleblower complaints, retaliation against staff, and related resignation letters, including from the interim general counsel, one Aaron Ting. The fraud on ActBlue Part 2 was the House report, and congressional letters referenced documents on whistleblower retaliation as part of that internal cover-up. The House report outlines a total breakdown of ActBlue's compliance team linked to failures in blocking illicit foreign donations and an alleged internal cover-up. After congressional depositions, five ActBlue employees immediately invoked the Fifth Amendment 146 times when asked substantive questions. ActBlue is a Democrat Party scam. It's a fraud. But will anybody be prosecuted? We shall see. I'm Roger Stone. You're listening to Stone Zone. Don't go away, because we'll be right back.

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3: July 21st, 1944. President Franklin D. Roosevelt decides to let the delegates at the Democratic National Convention choose his vice presidential running mate, essentially abandoning his existing VP, Henry Wallace, who wanted to stay in the job. The nod ended up going to Harry Truman. And when FDR died less than 9 months later, Truman, and not Wallace, became the president of the United States.
4: Man, I love this place. I've been surfing here since I was a kid. Now, seeing my grandson out on the water, it means everything to me. Watching him and taking in the blue waves, the sea breeze, the blurry horizon.
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2: There's a recall for organic baby formula.
3: The maker of Nara Organics powdered infant formula is voluntarily recalling all its products after three babies were hospitalized with infant botulism. That formula is sold nationally at Target. All three babies have been treated and should recover. Botulism can be fatal in as many as 10% of cases. Over the winter, there was an outbreak of 48 cases of botulism linked to baby formula made by ByHeart. Michael Wallace, Worldwide News Network.
2: If you think the best time to go to the dentist is tooth-hurdy, then congrats, you've embraced the dad joke. And a new study finds that the healthiest thing you can do to bond with others is tell a dad joke. Despite the groans and the eye rolls, researchers at the Center for Open Science found that while dads themselves find the jokes funny, everyone else does too. They call it the social glue between fathers and children. The study found the corny punchlines give an emotional lift. Cooper Lawrence, Worldwide News Network, New York.
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4: The driver accused of killing a Nassau police officer in a high-speed drunk driving crash back in January is pleading guilty. The Nassau PBA president says the pain will remain with the family for a long time.
5: This family is destroyed. You want to talk about closure? There's no closure.
4: Matthew Smith admitted to drinking for several hours at multiple establishments before the crash on January the 31st in St. James. He was 20 years old at the time. Just after 6 a.m. on the morning of the 31st, Smith ran a stop sign at approximately 70 miles an hour and crashed into Officer Patricia Espinosa's police vehicle, killing her. Smith is facing up to 22 years in prison when he's sentenced next month. The ex-wife of the admitted Gilgo Beach serial killer, Rex Heuermann, says she will not attend his sentencing this coming week in New York. Heuermann, who confessed to killing eight women, is scheduled to be sentenced on June 17th, that's this coming Wednesday, and is expected to receive consecutive life sentences without the possibility of parole. Asa Ellerup's attorney says she believes the day should be centered on the victims, their families, and the profound impact these crimes have had on their lives. Meanwhile, Ellerup and Heuermann's adult daughter, Victoria, are being sued by one of Heuermann's victims' sons for profits the two made from media deals and documentaries about the crimes. Sag Harbor residents have been showing up for the family of the 12-year-old boy who died on a school trip to Pennsylvania last month. Pearson Middle High School sixth grader Cesar Gunke died when the raft he was riding on capsized during a whitewater rafting excursion on the Lehigh River. Sag Harbor helpers and the Sag Harbor Fire Department organized a vigil for community members to come and share their memories and well wishes for Cesar's family. Sag Harbor Mayor Thomas Gardella said it was a demonstration of the community's commitment to standing alongside Cesar's family while they grieve. And that's the news for Long Island on WLIR, Long Island's most listened to radio station. I'm John Terrett.
1: 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It's the Stone Zone.
6: A man who's gone through hell, but he's kept going, and he's smart, and he's strong, and people love him. Not everybody, but people love him and respect him. Roger Stone. Where's Roger Stone?
1: Here's Roger Stone.
7: This week, from June 15th to June 17th, some of the most powerful leaders on Earth have gathered in the picturesque lakeside town of Evian-les-Bains, France, for the annual Group of Seven, better known as the G7 Summit. The G7 is an informal organization composed of the United States, the United Kingdom, Canada, France, Germany, Italy, and Japan. Together, these nations represent some of the world's largest economies and have long coordinated policy on matters involving global finance, trade, energy, security, and geopolitics. European Union also participates in the proceedings, while host nations frequently invite additional countries to attend portions of the summit. This year, France has extended invocations to leaders from India, Brazil, South Korea, Kenya, and several other nations from the Middle East. You see, the G7 was established in the 1970s during a period of economic turmoil and was originally intended to provide a forum where the leaders of the industrialized democracies could discuss major international challenges and coordinate their responses. But over the decades, it has evolved into something much larger. See, while the organization possesses no formal legislative authority, its meetings often shape the direction of global economies and foreign policy. Decisions reached at these gatherings can influence everything from energy prices and trade agreements to military alliances and international sanctions. This year's summit may prove to be one of the most consequential in recent memory. The leaders' meetings in France are confronting a world that looks dramatically different from the one that existed just a decade ago. The war in Ukraine continues. The Middle East has been shaken by conflicts involving Iran and the recent disruption of shipping through the Strait of Hormuz, which we spoke about earlier. China continues to expand its economic and geopolitical influence around the globe. Artificial intelligence is rapidly transforming industries and labor markets. Debt burdens throughout the developing world are reaching alarming levels. At the same time, voters across much of the Western world are increasingly skeptical about the very institutions that once claimed to guide the international order. See, in many ways, the summit is taking place at a historic inflection point. The global system that emerged after the collapse of the Soviet Union was built on the assumption that Western democracies would dominate the international order indefinitely. The United States stood as the world's lone superpower. Globalization accelerated. International institutions expanded their influence. Political leaders spoke confidently about a future defined by ever-increasing economic integration and international cooperation. But many of those very assumptions are just no longer true. The rise of China has fundamentally altered the balance of global power. India is also emerging as an economic giant. Nations throughout the Middle East, Asia, Africa, and Latin America are asserting greater independence and pursuing their interests rather than automatically aligning with Washington, Brussels, or other traditional centers of power. The world is becoming increasingly multipolar. That reality hangs over every conversation taking place in Evian, Le Bon. President Donald Trump arrives at the summit at perhaps the most consequential and controversial figure in attendance. Whether one supports him or opposes him, there is no denying that Trump has challenged many of the assumptions that have governed Western policymaking for decades. Long before it became fashionable, he questioned trade arrangements that disadvantaged American workers and American families. He challenged the open border policies that undermined our national sovereignty. He criticized international agreements that imposed obligations on the United States while allowing our competitors to gain huge advantages. His critics called him disruptive. Many American voters, however, called him right. The debates Trump helped to ignite are now occurring across much of the Western world. Citizens increasingly demand governments that place their own national interests ahead of international consensus. They expect leaders to protect their borders, to strengthen domestic industries, to secure reliable energy supplies, and to prioritize the needs of their own people. The old political orthodoxy is now under siege. One of the clearest examples I can think of is energy policy. For years, many Western leaders pursued policies based on the assumption that traditional energy sources could be rapidly phased out without significant consequences. Recent events have proved the danger of that kind of thinking. The disruption of shipping through the Strait of Hormuz remind the world that energy security remains inseparable from national security. Nations that control their own energy resources enjoy a huge strategic advantage that cannot be replicated through political rhetoric or bureaucratic planning. The economic shocks caused by recent conflicts have reinforced another lesson. Supply chains matter. Manufacturing matters. domestic production matters, and of course, national resilience matters. The citizens of many Western countries are rediscovering truths that previous generations understood instinctively. A nation that cannot produce what it needs eventually becomes dependent on those who can. A nation that abandons its industries weakens its own foundations. A nation that loses control of its borders eventually loses control of its future. These concerns are not limited to the United States. They're increasingly evident through Europe, Canada, and beyond. Perhaps the most significant issue confronting the leaders gathered in France is the growing gap between governing elites and ordinary citizens. Trust in major institutions has declined dramatically throughout much of the Western world. Citizens question whether the experts, the bureaucrats, and the international organizations that promised us prosperity and stability have delivered at all on those promises. The rise of populist movements across multiple continents reflects this growing skepticism. People want accountability. People want transparency. They want governments that serve citizens rather than institutions. That demand for accountability represents one of the defining political developments of our time. It is what explains the rise of Donald J. Trump. As America approaches our 250th anniversary, this debate carries significant, special significance. The United States was founded upon the principle that government derives its legitimacy from the consent of the governed. That revolutionary idea remains just as relevant today as it was in 1776. The future will not be determined solely by declarations issued at international summits by multinational, international organizations and elites. It will be determined on whether governments can regain the trust of their citizens. The future belongs not to unelected bureaucrats, but to self-government, not to global abstractions, but to sovereign nations, not to fashionable theories, but to practical policies that improve the lives of real, actual people and families. So the leaders gathered in France may not fully realize it yet, but the world they inherited is quickly disappearing. The post-Cold War order is fading, the era of unquestioned globalization is ending, and a new chapter is beginning. The chapters that thrive in this new era will be those that remember a simple truth that history has repeatedly confirmed. Government exists to serve their people, not the other way around. That's the real story of what's unfolding at the G7 summit, and it is a story that will shape the future of America and the world to come. More recently, on the South lawn of the White House this weekend, President Donald Trump kicked off America's 250th anniversary celebration in a way that only Donald Trump could. It was his 80th birthday, and against the backdrop of the Executive Mansion, beneath the flags of the United States and the branches of our armed forces, thousands gathered for UFC Freedom 250, the first professional sporting event ever held on the White House grounds. The event featured championship fights, military flyovers by the Blue Angels and the Thunderbirds, patriotic music, and chants of USA, USA, echoing across the nation's capital. To many Americans, it was more than a sporting event. It was a declaration that the celebration of America is back. After years of national self-doubt, historical revisionism, and cultural pessimism, President Trump has launched America's semi-quincentennial, not with an apology for America, but with an outright celebration of American greatness. See, that may explain why the event infuriated so many liberals and members of the political and media establishment. See, for years, America's cultural elites have seemed uncomfortable with the very idea of patriotism or American exceptionalism. They spent decades teaching Americans to focus on every failure possible while minimizing our nation's greatest triumphs. They've encouraged young people to view our history through the narrow prism of grievance rather than achievement. They've attempted to transform pride in America into something that must be qualified, explained, or apologized for. Well, the American people never accepted that narrative, the one that the elites tried to force on us. As our nation approaches its 250th anniversary on July 4th, something extraordinary is happening in this country. Patriotism is making a comeback. The way I see it, across the country, Americans are rediscovering their history and their heritage and their pride in the greatest nation ever created by man. They're flying flags. They're attending historical reenactments. They're visiting battlefields, monuments, and museums. They're teaching their children about the founding fathers rather than apologizing for them. More importantly, they're rejecting the false choice between acknowledging America's imperfections and celebrating America's greatness. The United States was founded upon one of the most revolutionary ideas in human history. The Declaration of Independence proclaimed that our rights come not from kings or governments or bureaucrats or political parties, but from God. The Constitution created a system of limited government designed to protect individual liberty. The Bill of Rights established protections for free speech, religion, due process, private property, and self-government, unlike anything we've ever seen before. Those ideas changed human history. In fact, I would argue they still do. Yet for much of the last two decades, powerful institutions have worked relentlessly to undermine confidence in those American principles. Under President Barack Hussein Obama, America witnessed an unprecedented effort to redefine how citizens viewed their own country. Obama famously stated that he wanted to fundamentally transform the United States of America. In many respects, he attempted to do precisely that. His administration increasingly promoted the notion that America's history was primarily a story of oppression rather than opportunity. Traditional civic education gave way to ideological activism. Patriotism became suspect. National borders became just an inconvenience. Historical figures were judged not only within the context of their own times, but through the political standards of the present. While the consequences have been profound, an entire generation was taught to focus more on America's shortcoming than its achievements. Children learned more about America did wrong than what America did right. They learned about slavery, but not enough about the abolitionists who ended it. They learned about segregation, but not about the sacrifices that dismantled it. And now we learn that Barack Obama, in the making of his multi-million-dollar presidential library, is stiffing the black entrepreneurs and tradesmen who built that landmark. That is the story of Barack Obama, but this is the story of the great American comeback. I'm Roger Stone. You're listening to Stone Zone. Don't go away, because we'll be right back.
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2: 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I'm Cooper Lawrence. Police in South Africa say they arrested a man at the airport for allegedly trafficking live venomous scorpions in his suitcase.
3: The South Africa Police Service said a 28-year-old man was stopped at Cape Town International Airport Friday when police received a tip about a man who had scorpions. Once his luggage was searched, police found 150 of the scorpions individually wrapped in plastic and tucked away between his clothing. The scorpions are now at a wildlife haven for safekeeping as the market value for them is being assessed. Bill Rakoff, Worldwide News Network.
2: Rapper and producer French Montana has offered to help the taxicab driver whose car was demolished after the Knicks won the championship. As fans celebrated the win, one viral clip found fans taking over a taxi driver's car so he could only watch in shock as the mob destroyed his way of making a living. French Montana wants to get him back on his feet. This is the Worldwide News Network.
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0: 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It's the Stone Zone.
1: A man who's gone through hell, but he's kept going, and he's smart, and he's strong, and people love him. Not everybody, but people love him and respect him. Roger Stone. Where's Roger Stone?
0: Here's Roger Stone.
2: Welcome back into the Stone Zone. We're talking about the fact that the New World Order is over and American patriotism is back. Nowhere do I think the whole revisionist impulse, where those wanting to focus on America's failures rather than its great achievements is evident, is more visible than the attack on America's historical figures. To me, it's outrageous. The idea that Philadelphia Mayor Frank Rizzo's statue that used to be outside City Hall in Philadelphia is someplace in storage. Statues have been torn down. Monuments have been vandalized. Christopher Columbus, one of the most consequential explorers in human history, became a target for activists determined to erase his legacy from public life. Columbus Day, which I wrote about extensively in 2025, long recognized as a celebration of exploration, courage, and discovery, was recast as something shameful. This was never really about Columbus, of course. It was about America. You see, the goal was not simply to erase historical figures. The goal was to weaken America's connection to our own history. A nation disconnected from its past becomes easier to manipulate in the present. Fortunately, the American people proved to be more resilient than the revisionists among us anticipated. Ordinary Americans understand that history is complicated, that they understand that historical figures were human beings, not saints. They also understand that judging every person who lived century years ago, according to modern political fashions, is both intellectually dishonest and historically illiterate. More importantly, Americans understand that our history is overwhelmingly a story of progress, achievement, innovation, yes, indeed, and liberty. Americans liberated Europe from Nazi tyranny. America rebuilt most of the world after World War II. America placed a man on the moon. American scientists revolutionized medicine. American entrepreneurs transformed technology. American soldiers defended freedoms around the globe. Millions continue to seek refuge and opportunity in the United States because, well, they understand something that many American elites seem to have forgotten. America remains exceptional, not because Americans are genetically superior, not because we are flawless, that's for sure, but because the principles upon which this nation was founded remain the greatest expression of individual liberty ever conceived by man. President Trump's return to office has coincided with a renewed confidence in those very principles. Rather than apologizing for America, he celebrates it. Rather than diminishing our history, he embraces it. Rather than viewing patriotism as some kind of relic from the past, he understands that the love of country remains essential to national unity. So the approaching 250th anniversary offers all Americans a unique opportunity. We can continue down the path of historical revisionism and national self-loathing, or we can rediscover the truth about our own country. The truth that America is neither perfect nor evil. America is extraordinary. The truth is that our history includes mistakes, but it also includes the fact that we corrected those mistakes, and we continue even today to do so. Our achievements remain unmatched by any nation in human history. We should not be ashamed to say it. The truth is that generations of Americans built a constitutional republic that has provided more freedom, more prosperity, and more opportunity than any government the world has ever known. So as fireworks illuminate the sky this 4th of July, and Americans celebrate 2.5 centuries of independence, we won't be merely celebrating a date on a calendar. We'll be celebrating an idea. The idea that free people can govern themselves. The idea that liberty comes from God, not from government. The idea that individuals should be free to pursue happiness, prosperity, and purpose without interference from an all-powerful state. The fact that we should be free of government surveillance and spying. That Big Brother should mind its own business. Those ideas remain worth defending. They remain worth teaching, and they certainly remain worth celebrating. Patriotism is back because Americans are remembering who they are. President Trump has helped usher in this new era of self-recognition, and he'll help lead this revival. So as America enters its 250th year, the greatest chapter of America's story may still lie ahead. For those who think America's greatest days are behind us, those people are called liberals. And, well, liberalism is a mental disease. Thanks for joining us today on the Stone Zone of the Roger Stone Show. Until tomorrow, God bless you and Godspeed.

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2: I'm Cooper Lawrence. President Trump has arrived in France for the start of the G7 summit. The new peace deal with Iran will be a big topic. He says the discussion surrounding the reopening of the Strait of Hormuz and a 60-day ceasefire is what's going on there. News Nation's Joel Khalil has more.
3: What this discussion would do is play out the plans for Iran to get back some of its frozen assets to the tune of hundreds of billions of dollars, potentially. Both President Trump and Vice President Vance have said that it will be their goal to make sure that if Iran doesn't comply with the nuclear deal that is set out by the United States, that there will be no money that is unfrozen. Those things are going to be contingent with each other.
2: DePaul history professor and terrorism analyst Tom Mikaitis is cautiously optimistic about this deal.
4: But the two uncertainties are sanctions and the and of course the nuclear material. And the wild card is the state of Israel, which is very unhappy with this deal. And there's been apparently some very intense exchanges between the president and Prime Minister Netanyahu.
2: New details have emerged about the suspect who was killed after opening fire on three Philadelphia police officers Saturday night. Police Commissioner Kevin Bethel.
5: Officers responded to a shooting incident. A car was shot up. During that period, there was an individual who came up and engaged them multiple times. Multiple times they asked that person to stand down.
2: The shooter has been identified as Eric Franks. He was described as a father of two and former Marine. Two injured officers remain in the hospital. A third was released this afternoon. Military officials at Edwards Air Force Base are confirming eight crew members are dead after the crash of a B-52 bomber. Worldwide News military analyst, retired Army Major Mike Lyons, explains the magnitude of a B-52's capabilities.
6: The B-52 is the backbone of America's strategic bombing capability. It can carry 70,000 pounds of weapons, fly at 50,000 feet, and strike any target on Earth with both conventional and nuclear weapons. With only 76 remaining in the entire inventory and the production line closed since 1962, each one is irreplaceable.
2: If you only have a few glasses of wine a week, new research finds even that isn't good. A sweeping new study led by the University of Toronto and Columbia University finds there is no safe level of alcohol consumption and there's no protective health benefit at any amount. The study found 1 in 25 risk of dying from an alcohol-related cause like liver disease. One woman was killed, another is in critical condition after they were swept out to sea while sleeping on a beach in Santa Cruz, California. The rough surf was to blame. This is the Worldwide News Network.
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2: A parade is set for Thursday in honor of the NBA champions, the New York Knicks, who beat the San Antonio Spurs 94-90 over the weekend. New York City Mayor Zoran Mamdani shared some details.
7: There's going to be a ceremony at City Hall, then there's going to be a ticker tape parade, and we're also going to be presenting keys to the city to the team.
2: Mayor Mamdani is encouraging New Yorkers who plan to celebrate to come out early.
8: I would say 2 hours, but I know that New Yorkers will likely come far before then. We take every precaution that this be a safe and joyous moment for New Yorkers, because as we all know, people have been waiting their entire lives for this.
2: The team's parade route will start in Lower Manhattan at 10 a.m. They'll head north on Broadway to City Hall. This is the first ever ticker tape parade for the Knicks. They were the NBA champs in 1970 and 1973, but they didn't get a parade because of the policy changes by former Mayor John Lindsay. Mayor Mamdani is backing up the NYPD for their actions during Saturday celebrations following the Knicks NBA championship win. The NYPD says at least 63 people were arrested and 10 officers were injured during chaotic celebrations across New York City Saturday night. Mamdani believes the NYPD acted appropriately, saying officers kept New Yorkers safe by encouraging them to celebrate responsibly. It comes after one school bus was set on fire, stabbings and shootings were reported, and people climbed scaffold while others set off fireworks. Jury selection begins today in the federal death penalty trial of a man charged in the 2022 racially motivated mass shooting at Top Supermarket in Buffalo, New York. Peyton Gendron is already serving life in prison with no chance of parole after pleading guilty to the murders of 10 black people in state court. The death penalty is now at the center of his federal case. U.S. District Judge Lawrence Velardo will preside over the trial, giving prospective jurors instructions that describe the allegations against Gendron before they answer an extensive written questionnaire. If found guilty, the jurors will determine whether he should be executed. New York City voters are turning out in impressive numbers for early primary voting. The Board of Elections says more than 66,000 people cast ballots during the first weekend of 2026 primary voting. More than a third were Brooklyn voters, followed closely by Manhattan, with Queens, the Bronx, and Staten Island bringing up the rear. High interest in this primary is driven by fierce competition in several Democratic congressional races. That includes former city comptroller Brad Lander's effort to unseat Representative Daniel Goldman in the 10th CD, which covers Lower Manhattan and Brooklyn's waterfront neighborhoods. Early voting continues through Sunday, June 22nd. Primary day is Tuesday, June 24th. Overnight, mostly clear skies, a light breeze, and a low of 61. Tuesday, sunny and a high of 78. I'm Cooper Lawrence. 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
3: All right, everybody. So on this Monday night, we are now 48 hours removed about from the Knicks' first championship since 1973. Only five buses were destroyed, you know, a cab. Again, you look at the World Cup. There's a great video online that I'll post actually at Joe Concha TV on the Twitter, on X. It shows Japanese fans at the World Cup literally cleaning up after themselves in terms of their own garbage by their seats. Like, bought a bag with them and then packed up the bags so the stadium remained nice. And then it's juxtaposed with another video on the right showing people beating each other up, Spurs fans being chased like it was the Hunger Games because they actually wore a jersey to New York when there were thousands of Knicks fans in San Antonio and none of them were accosted. I mean, it's just really, really wrong on every level in terms of the way that this was celebrated. But, well, again, let's not rain on the parade, shall we? And here we go. Jalen Brunson was asked a weird question because when he was at Villanova, his Villanova Wildcats won a national championship over North Carolina in the state of Texas. And then obviously, and that was in San Antonio, by the way. And then Brunson wins again in San Antonio. So a weird question on Brunson hating Texas because, well, it's not like Brunson beat the University of Texas, but North Carolina, the game was just in San Antonio. But anyway, he has a great answer here in terms of, well, the taxes you pay in New York compared to the taxes you pay in the Lone Star State. This is cut number three. Go.
4: What do you have against Texas? And how special is it for you to be able to win this title with Mikel and Josh?
5: I have nothing against Texas. I love Texas. I miss the Texas taxes.
3: That's all you need to know. No state income taxes. So you may remember A-Rod was with the Seattle Mariners first before he went to the Texas Rangers. You're like, why would he go to the Texas Rangers? Like, all these other suitors were out there, including the Yankees, including the Red Sox and the Dodgers. And he decided on the Rangers, not because they were this great team. They didn't win a World Series for the first time until, I believe it was 2023, I want to say, against Arizona, maybe 2024. The point is, he went there because obviously when you make, at the time, $250 million, and A-Rod signed that contract in 2001, $250 million, when you don't take out state income taxes, is a big, big deal. You're talking millions of dollars back in your pocket. So when Brunson talks about, well, I don't miss, or I do miss the Texas taxes. Yeah. Compared to New York, oh boy, literally like almost life-changing money comes out of your pocket if you play for the Knicks. But nonetheless, I'm sure that Jalen Brunson, along with Mikel Robinson, Josh Hart, just amazing that three teammates from the same college basketball team, the Villanova Wildcats, then go to an NBA team and win a title. This has never happened before, clearly. So, and Villanova, you know, forever didn't win a national championship until 1985, beat Patrick Ewing, ironically enough, and the Georgetown Hoyas. No one expected them to win that game. I think they shot something like 89% in the second half from the field. In other words, 9 out of 10 shots went in against a great Georgetown team, defending champions, and they still only won by 2. That's how good Georgetown was. But then after that, there was a drought for a very long time until, obviously, Jay Wright comes in there, and then Villanova has a nice run with Jalen Brunson, Josh Hart, and Mikel Robinson leading the way. And now the Knicks will have their ticker tape parade down the Canyon of Heroes. We have not had one of those. Let me think about this. I don't know if they had one for the Liberty. I don't mean to diminish the WNBA and that accomplishment, having called college basketball games for the women's Maryland Terrapins basketball team way back when. So I appreciate the level of play. But I don't know if the Liberty got one, but let's say they didn't. Yeah, you got to go all the way back to 2009 and the New York Yankees, the last time there's been a ticker tape parade here in New York. And overall, the 21st century has not been very kind to New York teams in general. Once you get past the Yankees winning in 2000, beating the Mets in five. Well, after that, Yankees only one World Series, Rangers zero. Let's see, Islanders zero, Knicks zero until now. Let's see, the Jets obviously zero, the Giants two. So the Giants lead the way right now. Can't count the Devils in this conversation. They don't get that courtesy being a New Jersey team. They won, let's see, 1-2 in 2000 and 2003. Yeah, and that's it. The Nets won twice in 2002, 2003, lost to the Lakers and to the Spurs, respectively. So, yeah, this will be a big, big day. But nevertheless, here's Becky Hammond on ESPN. This was a couple of months before the playoffs. And talking about how the Knicks have no shot because their best player is Jalen Brunson. And with a guy like Jalen Brunson, who's the smallest guy on your team, you will not win an NBA championship. In this age, like milk in a sauna, cut number seven, go.
1: You got to have a dude. You got to have a 1A dude. And they're missing that at the end of the day if we're just getting down to brass tacks.
3: It's brass tacks, you moron.
1: Sorry.
2: I didn't want to disagree with Becky today, but they do have their dude.
1: Who?
2: Jalen Brunson.
1: No, he's too small.
2: But here's the thing, and that's
6: didn't they say about you?
2: But you know
6: they
2: what?
6: They say that about you. You're a Hall of Famer.
2: You know what?
1: I got a philosophy. But can I say my philosophy?
2: Go ahead.
1: If your best player is small, you're not winning.
3: Oh, well, apparently they won because of that particular guy. So, all right, that was Kendrick Perkins, by the way, pushing back on that, and good for him. So again, it's fun to play these clips back now as far as the Knicks could ever win with a guy like Jalen Brunson. Well, I never saw somebody bigger in fourth quarters, hit bigger shots. You want to say Steph Curry? Okay. Since Michael Jordan, I'm going to go with. The Knicks closed like no team I have seen actually since the 90s Bulls, where they were down 14 in game one, came back and won on the road. Down 14 in game two. On the road, came back and won. Down 29 at home, game four, came back and won. Biggest comeback in NBA Finals history, game four. The greatest game in Knicks history. Like it'll be the type of thing, like if you're a 23-year-old guy and you love the Knicks, when you're 73, you'll be telling your grandkids about that game. You'll be regaling about that the way one would regale about, I don't know, Eli, the comeback against the Patriots, if you want to go back nearly 20 years ago, if you want to talk about like the Giants' magical run in 1986, 87, Phil Simms and Lawrence Taylor, okay, yeah, you could do that, right? Or the Yankees and their three championships in 4 years from 96 to 2000. Yeah, you could talk like that's the way it's going to be talked about. You got to understand. That's how big that game was. And on Thursday, it will be one heck of a party down the Canyon of Heroes, which has been quite hollow for a long time. Meanwhile, at the White House, Sunday night, UFC, South Lawn. I mean, obviously, this has never happened before. President Trump, being a big sports fan, obviously once owned the New Jersey Generals of the USFL back in the 80s. Been to every Knick game going back to the 80s as well. Obviously, went to Yankee games. Went to one last year, as a matter of fact, as president, the first president to ever go to a Super Bowl as a sitting president. So you could go down the line, went to the U.S. Open in terms of tennis, went to the Ryder Cup in New York, also went to the NCAA wrestling championships. I mean, the guy understands that America loves sports. It is Americana, no matter what sport we're talking about. And he shows up because, well, it's a good news cycle. It shows that he cares about, again, positivity. Like good things. And the UFC is growing by leaps and bounds. Obviously, used to be more of a fringe sport under Dana White. Now, this is primetime kind of stuff. But unfortunately, we had one fighter named Josh Hokit. Again, you could yell at your radio and you could tell me that I have no sense of humor and that I'm politically correct, or you could even say that I'm a rhino. I'm not any of those things. But I think there are unforced errors in this world. And I think in this case, Hokit shouldn't have said this in cut number 11. Go.
7: And lastly, Michelle Obama is a man. Am I right, America?
8: Ladies and gentlemen, Josh Hokit.
3: All right. So this isn't Thomas Jefferson at the White House giving a speech. All right. It's Josh Hokin. And the guy's a UFC fighter, and I guess he was making a joke. But now at the same time, the problem is that this perfect event, at least in legacy media, because they look for any little thing to paint everybody in MAGA, or if you're a UFC fan, you're a white racist hick. That's basically the way they're going to put this, as if Josh Hokit speaks for everybody. Now you can say, oh, well, Joe, come on. There's some manly aspects to Michelle Obama. We don't go there, all right? We don't go there with Melania Trump like Jimmy Kimmel did, saying she has the glow of an expectant widow. You don't say things like that. You want to criticize Michelle Obama, as I have on this show, for what she says on her podcast, fine, that's fair game. We're going to go after looks now? I don't know. I think it's just stupid. It's stupid. And you can say, well, it's just one UFC fighter. Nothing to do with Trump. I agree completely. And if Trump comes out and condemns it, then he'll be giving in to the left, I suppose. And then you could look at this the other way, where they've been calling Trump a Nazi and a fascist, an authoritarian, all these years. Stalin, Mao, you know, pick your horrible leader. He's been compared to that. So why should we go high when they go low, kind of thing? I don't know. I think in this case, that was something that should not have happened. And you could get angry, go on Twitter, yell at me. I don't care. I think there are certain things that this was a perfect event, and now that's the one thing dominating headlines right now, and Trump is somehow being blamed for it, the same way he was when Tony Hinchcliffe, the comedian, October 27th, 2024, does a stand-up routine at Madison Square Garden and says that Puerto Rico has a trash problem because it's a trash nation, something like that. And it does have a trash problem. I mean, that's documented. But then that whole rally was, well, Trump's comedian said that all Puerto Ricans are trash, therefore he's racist, Trump is, even though a comedian who was on 5 hours before he took the stage made a joke that some people felt was off color. Well, that's comedy for you, I guess. But at the same time, I just don't think you give away these little nuggets, these gifts. So Legacy Media, which should have covered the UFC event for what it was, awesome, right? A celebration of Americana, great fights, the White House, unprecedented South Lawn. Instead, this is all they're talking about today. I just think you did not have to give that gift to Legacy Media. Meanwhile, speaking of the World Cup, I mean, it really has been fun to watch. There's games on all day, going all the way like past midnight. The USA, I love this stat. Since 1938, in every World Cup game they've appeared in, have not scored more than one goal in a game. And then on Friday night against Paraguay, they score four. Four goals is more than they scored in the entire tournament in 2022. Think about that for a moment. So USA off to a good start. Everybody seems to be into it. All the stadiums are sold out, whether we're talking Atlanta or you can't call it MetLife Stadium because they take away the corporate sponsors. For the next 3 weeks, it's New York, New Jersey Stadium. Or SoFi out in Los Angeles is now Los Angeles Stadium. So it's been fun to watch. It's every 4 years. It's like the Olympics. I never really followed soccer all that much until my kids started playing. My daughter and my son. My daughter, though, is incredible. I mean, she is on a team undefeated. They are ranked near the top. They have rankings for 12-year-olds, apparently. So go figure. It's like the NCAA. But for 12-year-olds, one of the top teams in New Jersey, nationally ranked as well. And you watch the sport, you're like, okay, now I know why they call it the beautiful game. There is an artistry to it. You could say, well, there's not a lot of scoring. All right, I get it. It's not the NFL and the Chiefs and Bills going back and forth, 45-41 kind of game. But still, Bill Maher probably reflects what many of you think as far as scoring in soccer, not exactly being at a premium in cut number 15 go.
8: Not a lot of sports going on. The World Cup is here in L.A. Most of the world, people love it. Yeah, most of the world considers soccer the number one sport. Here, it's for where you put your kids when you don't want to pay for daycare. I don't get the attraction of soccer. I don't. There's more scoring at Bible camp. But okay, if you love it, you love it, and I'm glad you have it.
3: Oh, more scoring in Bible camp. Okay, I love it. Meanwhile, just amazing on Fox. Alone. All right, I get I work for him, but this has nothing to do with it. It could be on ABC, NBC, CBS. I would share this number. U.S. soccer men's national team that went over Paraguay, 16 million viewers. The most watched U.S. men's national tournament World Cup telecast in English language history. Another 12.1 million on Telemundo. You're talking 28 million viewers. Boy, we'll put it this way. When the Yankees and the Dodgers were in the World Series, this is nearly double that number. Think about that. And then you even look at other numbers like worldwide. You're talking more than 1 billion people worldwide watch the World Cup every game. So, it is the world sport, no question. And we'll stop talking about it because most of you are like, I don't care, Joe. Please move on. All right, fine. Anyway, this is Joe Concha. This is the Joe Concha Show. Back with so much more, not soccer, in just a moment.
0: Where liberalism is a no-go. 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
11: 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According to Page Six, they are, and it's going strong. A friend of the couple told the outlet that Katy and Justin were both somewhat newly out of a serious relationship, and Katy didn't expect to fall for somebody as quickly as she did, but Justin just, quote, checks all the boxes.
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0: If you missed Greg Kelly, here's what you missed.
15: People forget. But Andrew Cuomo was so hot in 2019, right? He was the guy that they started talking about him for president, not Biden. When I say they, I mean Cuomo and his people. They were doing the talking. They were talking that up. And word got back to Joe. And Joe hated that. And he said, well, he said it once before, never F with a Biden. Never F-U-C blank. With a Biden. And if you do, you're in trouble. And that brings me back to my friend Bill Stevenson, still in jail, still sitting in prison, still no indictment, still no autopsy. Bill Stevenson was married to Jill Biden in 1969 to about 1973. Jill Biden, yeah, the first lady of the United States. And Joe, I believe, is the reason why my friend Bill is in jail right now. I really do. Bill Stevenson moved on with his life, even though his heart was broken by Jill, who had an affair.

0: cheating odd or something. Yeah, it was not good. And they get caught in the affair. Bill kicks Jill out of the house. The divorce is going fine. Bill realizes as the husband, he's going to lose some assets. And he's going to court and he's going to sign a deal that, well, is very good to Jill. He's going to give up a lot. But then Joe gets wind of all this and says, no, the deal is off. You deserve a piece of that Stone Balloon. Stone Balloon being a big saloon in downtown Wilmington that made a lot of money. And Joe wanted that money for himself. Joe wanted some of that money. Constant passive income. So they blow up the case. New lawyers. It drags on for another year and a half. And they're back in court, and guess what happens? Bill wound up doing better than he did the first time around.
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1: Welcome back, everybody. So Bernie Sanders is not happy that Elon Musk has just become a trillionaire. And the reason why he did is because SpaceX went public. It literally took off, launched with this IPO, and that net worth alone as a result of the IPO and that stock going to Pluto. All stocks went to Pluto today as far as way, way up. All stocks going to Pluto today, it feels. The Dow Jones, S&P, especially the NASDAQ, all hitting record highs as a result of this Iran deal. Everybody loves it. Crude oil way, way down. But Bernie Sanders not happy about Elon Musk becoming a trillionaire, but here he is on flying private jets. And cut number one, go.
2: Five rallies in a week. The only way you can get around to talk to 30,000 people. Think I'm going to be sitting on a waiting line at United?
1: Yeah.
2: Waiting, you know, what, 30,000 people are waiting? That's the only way you can get around. No apologies for that. That's what campaign travel is about. We've done it in the past. We're going to do it in the future.
1: I hate trillionaires, and the rich should pay their fair share. But if you think I'm waiting online like everybody else at United Airlines, you are crazy. I am flying private, and I expect my champagne chilled. Anyway, this is Joe Concha. This is the Joe Concha Show. Back with so much more in just a moment.
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7: A man is suing the Suffolk Police Department after dashcam video caught footage of a violent arrest. Craig Manning was pulled over April the 2nd for a traffic stop. He requested a supervisor and refused to get out of his car. Officers then went inside and forced him out of the vehicle. His lawyers slammed the police behavior.
8: He should never have been charged with any criminal charges, and he was. The arrest was wrong.
7: The Suffolk County PBA president said Manning escalated the incident by not complying with officers' commands. The heat is on across Long Island as local municipalities throughout the area are taking measures to keep us all cool. The town of Hempstead is opening its splash for residents a week ahead of schedule. All nine town splash pads are now open as the heat index values reach

0: to the 80s and 90s, and it's going to be that way for the rest of this week, by the way. The pads are located at Lido Beach Town Park, Baldwin Park, Bernard Brown Park, Bluegrass Lane, Elmont Road Park, Hendrickson Avenue Park, Seaman's Neck Park, Walcott Road, and Coe's Neck Park. And just to reiterate, the weather's pretty good for all of us in this fantastic tourist area that we live in. It's going to be a mixture of sunshine and clouds, but the temperature right up there in the 80s all week. A US postal worker on Long Island is being indicted for rape and sexual misconduct charges involving two 15-year-old girls. Authorities say Jenry Buistan Gutamo was on the job back on May the 11th when he offered a ride to a 15-year-old girl that he knew and allegedly drove her to a remote area where he's said to have sexually assaulted her in his truck. Buistan Gutamo was arrested, prompting a now 19-year-old woman to come forward with similar allegations. He's been ordered to be held as the case plays out and is due back in court next month. And that's the news for Long Island on WLIR, Long Island's most listened to radio station. I'm John Terrett.
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2: Things are plummeting after U.S. and Iran officials signed off on a deal to end the war.
3: In the Memorandum of Understanding, there's a 60-day ceasefire framework that reportedly reopens the Strait of Hormuz. President Trump saying from the G7 summit in France,
4: "The strait is already partially opened. As you know, they're doing a little hunting for a couple of mines that they've already found."
3: And says the strait will fully reopen Friday. Trump saying of a breakthrough in negotiations,
4: "It's a different set of leaders. As you know, the first set is gone, the second set is gone, and we found the third set to be very smart, strong."
3: James Flippin for the Worldwide News Network.
2: If you think the best time to go to the dentist is tooth hurty, then congrats, you've embraced the dad joke. A new study finds that's the healthiest thing you can do to bond with others. The study found the corny punchlines give emotional lift while easing stress. Cooper Lawrence, Worldwide News Network, New York.
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7: Welcome back, everybody. So much to talk about on this Monday evening. Let's start off with... oh, God. So the UFC, as we talked about earlier, obviously had those fights on the South Lawn of the White House. Just something we have never seen before. When you watch it on TV, it was so surreal seeing the White House in the background of a UFC event. I mean, it just really crazy stuff. Dana White, literally over the moon in terms of what was going on there and where his sport was and where it's going. But at the same time, Mr. White also is a businessman. And here he is with Katie Miller. This is the wife of Stephen Miller, who is the deputy chief of staff to President Trump, to Susie Wiles, obviously the chief of staff. And here's Dana saying, hey, well, here's Katie actually asking Dana, hey, you ever going to do this again? Because it was really awesome. And Dana, well, he sees the bottom line. And, well, here's his answer. Cut number 13, go.
8: You've been openly supportive of President Trump for a long time. Has that ever cost UFC any business, either domestically or abroad?
9: I don't give a I don't know the answer to that question. I've gotten to a point in my life, especially after COVID and all the nutty that went on during that time, that I only want to be in business with and talk to people that I'm aligned with.
8: Were you always red-pilled?
9: Always what?
8: Red-pilled, like conservative.
9: No. I would have considered myself a lot more liberal. I would have considered myself an 80s or 90s Democrat.
7: That's very interesting. All right, Phil, we're good.
9: But
7: it goes on for a while. But yeah, Dana White saying, yeah, there's no way we could actually ever afford to do this again because not taxpayer money. None was used to put on this event. This is solely on Dana White's dime. I think overall he may lose money in terms of the event, but overall because of the exposure, I think it's a net win. And again, he said he was doing it because of America 250. He's a big fan of the president. And he did something that no one's ever done before. And how many people can say that in life, that they've done an event, something so huge that no one's ever done it before? I'm not saying he just walked on the moon for the first time. This isn't Neil Armstrong, but this is something that, you know, again, years from now, he'll be telling his grandkids about, like, I had this event at the White House. No one's ever done it before. No one's ever done it since. And I think it's awesome. Except Nicole Wallace over on MS Now, or BS Later, whatever you want to call it. She has a big problem with this UFC fight because liberals in general are miserable people. They are people that just want to complain, just want to hate, and don't have a lot going on in their lives in terms of positivity, happiness, touch grass once in a while. Anyway, here's Wallace about that UFC fight. And apparently the Trump administration and Trump in the White House, they have reached a new low. Cut number 17, go.
6: This weekend will mark a brand new low for America in the eyes of the world.
7: What?
6: Also marks a new low for Donald Trump and his now well-documented record of showing disrespect and glee for destroying the country's most iconic and historic symbols.
7: Yeah.
6: And pretty much everything the country has stood for. Trump is hosting a tragically tacky UFC cage match on a massive stage that he constructed on the south lawn of the White House.
7: Yeah.
6: We reported that here on the show. Late today, a federal judge is allowing...
7: Phil, I can't talk it anymore. I can't listen to this person. How does anybody tune into that and be like, wow, this is great TV? Tacky UFC event. Why is it tacky? Was Nicole Wallace around, by the way? She was, actually. She had a show on MSNBC, it was called at the time, where Joe Biden, the auto pen, well, probably not him, but whoever is running the White House, decided to invite a whole bunch of LGBTQ++, I don't know, asterisk, exclamation, I don't know how many other, you know, symbols are used now at this point, but invited a whole bunch of trans folks to that same South Lawn where they literally showed their boobs, you know, the sweater puppets. And that was okay. That was fine. Go ahead. You look up the video anytime you like. It is scary stuff. And Nicole Wallace had no problem with that, though, right? Ugh. Anyway, meanwhile, liberals had an anti-UFC fight rally. Of course. Do these people work? I guess they don't. If you're Bette Midler, I suppose you're retired for some time. Remember, it was what? 1992, so we're talking 34 years ago when she sang goodbye to Johnny Carson on his final show, and everybody loved Bette Midler. Now she is just like this Stephen King kind of Martin Sheen kind of Robert De Niro liberal who all she can do, like Rosie O'Donnell, talk about Trump, how horrible he is. Well, she decides to do this Broadway number, I guess, at this anti-UFC Trump rally, and this... I mean, if you cringed anymore, I swear, this is really difficult to listen to. So if you're driving, try to take control of the wheel because it's that bad. Cut number two, go.

0: You fascists gonna lose. And people are in an audience actually, what, clapping and dancing to this? Oh, man. You're telling me about a blue wave with Democrats? I don't know. I think that the very far left love this stuff, but people, normal people, just the normies, forget like Republican or Democrat, independent, normies. It should literally be a political party. Normies with common sense. All right. Normies with common sense. CS, all right. NWCS. Okay. That should be a party. And I have a feeling they would probably reject that. That was tough to listen to. Play half of that one more time, Phil, because it was really that bad.
1: Oh, you fascists bound to lose. You're bound to lose. You fascists bound to lose.
0: Okay, that's good. Yeah, that's the Democratic Party these days. Meanwhile, let's go to Graham Plattner, who we get to talk about on this show every day. The neo-Nazi guy with the Nazi tattoo. The guy who said that black people don't tip. The guy who says that women should be more adult. And if they were more adult, they would avoid being raped. The guy who mocked a Purple Heart recipient because he got shot four times protecting his platoon. Plattner, a former military guy himself, saying the MRFer deserved to die. The communist who believes that we should embrace China's philosophy on the economy and governance in general. The guy who says that border security should be defunded. ICE should be abolished along with DHS. That guy running in Maine. And now polls are showing that Susan Collins is basically tied, which means she's ahead, which means that he's going to lose. And every Democrat who ever lectured anybody on the moral high ground, standing up to fascists, well, you just lost that whole alleged platform. Meanwhile, Plattner called John Fetterman, the one common sense guy on the Democrat side, an a-hole. And here's how Fetterman responds with Kristen Welker on NBC's Meet the Press on Sunday. Cut number four, go.
2: Let me ask you about what he has said about you. This is what he said about you at a recent town hall. I want to give you the opportunity to respond. He says, I get a lot of criticisms. I get a lot of criticisms about the way this government functions, but in order for us to make it functional, we're going to have to do stuff. And you can't just go down there and be John Fetterman and just sort of be, and he uses an expletive. What's your response to that criticism, Senator?
3: I'm devastated. the guy that, you know, the tough guy that roughs up, you know, ex-girlfriends, and then the guy with the Nazi tattoo and all those things. So for me, like, I'll take everything he says as a badge of honor. And he's going to find out, you know, like once, you know, if he does win, he's going to find out he's going to be 100 out of 100. And now, you know, you're not going to drag Jeff Bezos in. You know, you're not going to, you know, he was bragging, I'm going to get.
0: Plattner calls Fetterman an a-hole, and Fetterman for the win comes back and calls Plattner a dick, and then lists all the things, by the way, why Democrats are such hypocrites when it comes to these things, except for John Fetterman. Well, again, the most refreshing change in one politician's, I think I have ever seen to this point. Oh, meanwhile, you're going to love this. Here is Joy Reid, formerly of MSNBC, somehow managed to get fired from that insane asylum, which is really hard to do. And she was speaking at this anti-Trump UFC rally, talking about how, you know, along with Jim Acosta and Scott Pelley, they were just fired for doing their jobs and holding this administration, the Trump administration, accountable. One little problem with that argument that I'll tell you about on the other side, cut number 12, go.
4: Scott Pelley fired from CBS by the clack of far-right ideologues who bought it and handed it over to a zealot named Barry Weiss, who may soon...
0: Barry Weiss is a zealot.
4: She may soon also control CNN.
0: Good.
4: Jim Acosta out at CNN. Karen Atiyah fired from the Washington Post, and me more than a year ago. All of us shown the door.
0: Yes, she was shown the door because she stood up to the administration. I'm wondering though, Joy Reid did work from 2021 to 2025, right? That did happen. That's when the Auto Pen administration was in power. So when it comes to, look, if you're a journalist and you want to hold the powerful accountable without fear or favor to party by simple scrutiny, asking questions, digging for the truth, everybody is for that. However, when you only stand up to one administration with the most bias possible, takes, well, suddenly you can't be taken seriously. And I have receipts, by the way, because here we go in cut number, let's see. Ah, yes, six. Here is Joy Reid talking about Kamala Harris's 2024 campaign. This is the night of the election in 2024 when Trump was announced to be the winner. And this is the takeaway that Joy Reid had, you know, the honest journalist that she's talking about herself being. Cut number six, go.
5: Hey, that, you know, anyone who has experienced or been in the United States for any period of time and experienced this country's history and knows it cannot have believed that it would be easy to elect a woman president, let alone a woman of color. Mm-hmm. Let's just be clear. Mm-hmm. And nothing that was true yesterday about how flawlessly this campaign was run is not true now. I mean, this really was an historic, flawlessly run campaign.
0: Flawlessly. Oh, they spent $1.7 billion in 107 days. They didn't win one swing state, all seven of them. They lost the popular vote. Republicans took back the Senate. They held the House. Flawlessly run campaign. It's the worst campaign I have ever seen in my life. That's all due respect to Michael Dukakis, all right, and John Kerry. This was profoundly horrible. And she's talking about how it was flawless? Oh, man, oh, man. Anyway, this is Joe Concha. This is the Joe Concha Show. We'll wrap this puppy up in just a moment.
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6: 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Here's Jake Novak.
12: Are you in the market for a new elite Toyota GR GT sports car? Have you scheduled your interview? Yep. Toyota says it's going to make prospective buyers of its $225,000 performance vehicle pass a, quote, mental fitness interview at local Lexus dealerships before they'll be cleared to make the buy. Yeah, this sounds like a marketing ploy, but guess what? It's already working. With Moving America, I'm Jake Novak.
13: Worldwide News Network update. I'm Cooper Lawrence. California Governor Gavin Newsom said that President Trump has sent the Department of Justice after him and his wife. He claims he's being targeted for being a, quote, political enemy, despite no evidence that Newsom or his wife committed any crimes. He says he's not alone in being targeted. Trump has done this before.
14: Ask Jerome Powell. Sent them after James Comey, Trish James, Adam Schiff. He sent them after Tim Walz and a woman that a jury found Donald Trump had sexually abused. One by one, anyone who has challenged Donald Trump has ended up on his hit list.
13: Some Senate Republicans are voicing displeasure with House Speaker Mike Johnson after he called on the party to reform Social Security if the GOP keeps control of Congress next year. This is based on a report last week by Social Security warning that the beneficiaries would see checks cut by 22%. This is the Worldwide News Network.
6: If you missed Joe Concha, here is what you missed.
0: James Comey, he's a weird dude. This is somebody who hates President Trump with a visceral fashion. And now to put up a threat like that on social media, legally, I can't speak to whether this will hold water as far as this indictment is concerned. But again, it's just so disturbing that we had somebody running a major intelligence organization who clearly could not think objectively. And then, by the way, if anybody believes that he stumbled upon just these seashells on an empty beach that spelled this out and that he didn't do it, I could say this as an opinion person. I absolutely believe that he's behind that, but that's just me.
7: And his biggest mistake was taking a picture and posting it. If he had just left it there, it probably would have just washed away eventually.
0: That's a good point. Oh, and by the way, no one else decided to take a photo of this thing?
7: Yeah.
0: You know what I mean? Like, nothing adds up on this.
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0: All right, everybody, let's wrap this puppy up with Hassan Piker, the dream podcaster for the Democratic Party. Here he is talking about, wow, he really hopes more anti-Semitic communists are elected to public office to the point where Mamdani looks like a benign kitten compared to them. Cut number 18, go.
16: I hope that although Zohran was the first in New York City, by the end of these midterms, Zohran will seem unremarkable. Because by then, we will have elected so many brilliant fighters into legislative offices throughout the New York City and the state.
0: Whee! All right, great, great, great. So, one of those people is a congressional candidate who Piker really loves and who Mamdani has actually endorsed for a congressional seat in New York. Here's what she sounded like on October 8th, 2023, while Israelis were still being slaughtered by Hamas. This is what this maniac had to say, and this is who Hassan Piker and his BFF Zohran Mamdani have endorsed for Congress. Cut number 8, go.
17: The United States of America, we feel the Palestinian blood.
18: We feel the Palestinian blood.
17: And we stand in solidarity with Palestine. We have the historic responsibility.
18: We have the historic responsibility.
17: Of defeating.
18: Of defeating.
17: Israel colonialism.
18: Israel colonialism.
17: Imperialism.
0: Oh, U.S. imperialism, and you got to run for Congress, represent the United States in Congress, and you feel that the United States is the enemy, that Israel is imperialist? That person is who Mamdani is endorsing? New York Press, where are you on this? It's very simple. Do what Tim Russert used to do on Meet the Press. Play that clip and say, do you support that? Do you think the U.S. is the enemy? That Israeli is imperialist? Israel, excuse me. Well, let's hear the answer. He'll smile his way through it, right? That was in Times Square, by the way. October 8th, 2023. One day after the worst attack on Jews since the Holocaust. And this person could represent New York in Congress 25 years after 9/11? All right, great. Go for it. Oh, you would think there'd be a media that would call this stuff out, but oh no, it's not happening. Meanwhile, we have reflecting pools now in Washington, D.C. that are actually blue. I went to the mall not too long ago. I went to college down there, University of Maryland. Went to Washington many times. It's a beautiful thing, the mall. as far as you have the monument in the background, you have the Lincoln Memorial ahead of you. It is just iconic, classic. I'm making very obvious statements. But the water in there was brown to green with a bunch of horrible things probably, you know, floating around in there. Now it's blue. Now you're at Disney. Trump changed that. Yet Democrats are very, very upset that he actually cleaned up D.C., that he actually brought UFC fights to the White House, which, again, that's a fun thing. That's a good thing. That's Americana. Here's Scott Jennings talking about how Democrats are objecting because they just want to live in utter misery. Cut number nine, go.
15: Pretty neat thing. And I don't, you know, all week long, I've been listening to Democrats criticize a reflecting pool. They're criticizing having this UFC fight. I mean, virtually anything we're doing to do something cool in Washington, D.C., Democrats are against it because I guess they want to live in misery. But this is fun, and we should have fun.
19: I don't want to live in misery, and I don't really begrudge.
0: That's Jamal Simmons, who I work with at The Hill, and he's a reasonable Democrat, kind of agreeing with Scott Jennings. Like, don't be that party that poo-poos on everything. You're angry about everything. Everything sucks. Everything is bad if Trump supports it. What, clean water? I thought Democrats supported clean water. Wouldn't that be nice? Or athletic, I don't know, going out and doing stuff and exercising. Pretty, you know, benign stuff, but Democrats are against it. Before we go, Ryan Clark, ESPN. This guy gets paid $2 million by that network to give garbage takes like this. As a sports guy originally, this really pisses me off. Cut number 20, going off on Brady, Manning, and Breeze. Okay, cut 20, go.
20: I think John Elway was a generational talent. I think Patrick Mahomes is a generational talent. I don't think Tom Brady, I don't think Drew Brees, I don't think Peyton Manning are generational talents. I think Andrew Luck ended up being a generational talent. I don't think there's a ton of them out there.
21: But so then what? Then how does one in your eyes be a generational talent? Because there's not a lot of difference.
22: Production. Let me chime in here because I love the argument back and forth between y'all.
0: Oh,
22: I ain't
0: God.
22: Trying to get in the way of
21: you
22: it.
21: Got it.
22: Here's the reality.
0: Yeah.
22: The operative word here is. Do you believe Arch Manning
0: I'm dumber for
22: a
0: having
22: generational
0: heard
22: talent? He could right. be, but he's not.
21: Why not
22: yet? What have you seen to say that he is?
21: There's no evidence.
22: There's no evidence.
0: Oh, God. All right. So that's ESPN these days. Let's basically sum this up in one number. 10. Brady, Manning, and Breeze won 10 Super Bowls between them. And they're not generational talents? Quarterbacks? Setting all sorts of records in terms of yards thrown? Championships? They're not generational talents? That person gets paid $2 million a year for that analysis. Oh, God. My hair hurts. Anyway, all right. We're back tomorrow night. 9 p.m. Eastern time on WABC and on stations around the country, around the world. Until then, I got two words for you. Bye-bye.

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2: I'm Cooper Lawrence. President Trump is at the G7 summit in France. The president met today with world leaders, some of whom have criticized his handling of the Iran conflict. But the president says the end justifies the means.
3: We ended up making a deal. I felt badly that we had to go back on the attack for two nights. And I thought a third, but we made it before that happened. But I think a lot of great things are going to happen in the Middle East right now. And very importantly, the oil is plummeting down.
2: The president says the deal is signed, but Democratic leader Chuck Schumer says they have yet to see any of the details. With more on the proposed peace deal between the U.S. and Iran, here's News Nation's Hannah Brandt.
4: Importantly, that this will mean the Strait of Hormuz opens immediately and without tolls, which is something we know Iranian leadership had been pushing to do, to charge tolls. The president says that will not be happening. Now, the prime minister of Pakistan says the official signing ceremony is going to take place this upcoming Friday in Switzerland. It's unclear who from the United States will attend. The Pakistan prime minister also saying that mediators are going to be having discussions over the next few days to lay out what the next steps look like.
2: Florida announced it's suing TikTok for violating the state's social media ban for minors. Attorney General James Uthmeyer says the app targets children.
5: Time is up for TikTok. TikTok happens to be one of the most egregious social media applications when it comes to the dangers that are there at the fingertips of kids. Harmful sexual content, addictive features. They designed the application with unlimited scrolling.
2: He said the app is designed to keep kids stuck on their screens for hours. California Governor Gavin Newsom says he's being targeted by the Department of Justice and President Trump. Newsom released a video today laying out that claim.
6: Newsom says President Trump is corrupt and turning various federal agencies, including the DOJ, into his personal sources of power.
7: In recent days, federal agents have knocked on the doors of family, friends, and former employees.
6: But the investigation may be connected to Newsom's wife, Jennifer Siebold Newsom, and whether or not she properly paid taxes. Newsom laying out others he's identified as political targets.
7: Ask Jerome Powell. Sent them after James Comey, Trish James, Adam Schiff. He sent them after Tim Walz.
6: James Flippin for the Worldwide News Network.
2: Officials at Edwards Air Force Base are confirming 8 people are dead after the crash of an Air Force B-52 shortly after takeoff this morning. Worldwide News military analyst retired Army Major Mike Lyons says B-52s have been used for over 70 years and are an important tool for the military. This is the Worldwide News Network.
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2: The FBI is now leading the investigation into an ICE agent shooting at a van Monday morning in South Jersey. This comes after initial reports of the van hitting the agent as it sped off. Stafford Township Police gave an afternoon update and is no longer saying the agent was hit, but rather they were hurt in some unexplained way. ICE agents were trying to detain the van driver around 9:30 a.m. Monday on Route 72, but police say an agent shot out the van's rear window as it sped off and got away.
8: Just to see the fans so excited, to see city so alive and so together, it means a lot.
9: That's what it's really about, to be able to talk about it.
8: This game of sports bring around the whole city and unite them as one.
2: New York City is getting ready for the ticker tape parade celebrating the Knicks. New Yorkers are already making plans on how they're going to get there.
10: I've been to every ticker tape parade when all the Yankees won, when the Giants won. I've pretty much been in the last, couple of decades, right? But this one is going to be so historic. Come on.
11: They might as well just say that that's a national holiday day for the New York City people because nobody's going to work that day. I'm not going to work that day.
2: The parade will go through the Canyon of Heroes, starting in Battery Park and ending in City Hall. This is the first parade for the Knicks since the last time they won the championship when then-Mayor John Lindsay got rid of the parades for more informal receptions. Governor Mikey Sherrill is trying to crack down on junk fees that hit New Jersey residents. Today, Sherrill signed an executive order that directs all state agencies to look at industries they regulate to identify all hidden junk fees and recommend actions to protect consumers. Sherrill wants to implement all-in pricing, which would require companies to alert consumers of total charge before purchasing. The governor says some companies sneak in handling, termination, convenience, and other fees that she says hit working families and seniors the hardest. Somerset County firefighters are blaming a lightning strike for a major strip mall fire overnight. Flames broke out just before midnight Sunday in a 99-cent store at a strip mall on Hamilton Street in Franklin Township. Fire, fueled by heavy winds, quickly spread to the five other stores in the strip mall, including a supermarket. The 99-cent store is now just a pile of rubble while the others are heavily damaged. Fortunately, nobody was hurt because all the businesses were closed at that hour. Thousands of fans streamed into the Meadowlands to watch the first World Cup game in the New York metro area this weekend and saw Morocco and Brazil play to a draw 1-1. For their part, New Jersey Transit officials sold about half their tickets and declared the day a success. After the game, NJ Transit used shuttle buses to take fans back to Secaucus. France and Senegal square off in the next game Tuesday at 3 p.m. Overnight, mostly clear skies and a light breeze with a low of 61. Tuesday, sunny, high of 78. Wednesday, chance of showers, possible thunderstorms in the afternoon, a high of 76. I'm Cooper Lawrence for 77 WABC News.
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1: 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Feisty, fearless, and fair. She's an Emmy-winning journalist from the White House to war zones, telling all sides of the story. This is the Rita Cosby Show

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1: And tonight on the Rita Cosby Show, we're just coming out a little bit ago from the Vice President, J.D. Vance, that 1.5, so a page and a half only, memorandum is expected to be released as early as Friday once it is signed in Switzerland. This, of course, is tied to the big Iran deal. Still so many questions tonight, but I'm just going to lay it out there. I am so thankful that President Trump at least had the courage to go after Iran, to bomb the heck out of them last June. And then, as we know, in this new phase two as well. And let's just hope, the world should be hoping, that everybody agrees, especially that Iran acquiesces, that they do live up to what they apparently are saying they're going to do, that they put it in writing, and that there is proof of performance. That's the bottom line. We should all be doing that. So why are there so many people on the Democratic side and also in the mainstream media that seem to be wanting to undermine not just President Trump, but the reality is they are undermining America. And that is where we start tonight. Also, gosh, I can't believe Robert De Niro. He's done some great parts in movies. I think he's a tremendous actor. But his comments are downright reprehensible. We're going to get to it because he essentially said, I don't really love this country based on what they're doing now and the fact that Trump is in the White House. Thank goodness President Trump is in the White House, and thank goodness he's the Energizer Bunny. I was watching the UFC fights. Many of you guys may know I went over with the WWE to Afghanistan. And so I have a lot of respect for anybody who gets in the ring in a tough fight. The UFC, oh my goodness, there were some wild kicks and blows and everything else. I was watching it last night. I was glued watching, sort of seeing what was happening and also watching the president's reaction and watching the fighters. And I'll just say I loved the fact seeing the Medal of Honor recipients and then the FDNY, Fire Department of New York, and other police officers, and again, firefighters, first responders accompanying the fighters coming out. I mean, could there ever be a better show than seeing that moment of them walking out of the White House? And as you guys know, I've covered the White House a long time. I've been in many a president through the White House, but to see the fighters, especially on the last one, the main card, where you could see them coming out first from the Oval Office. How cool was that? Walking down the Hall of Presidents, looking at all the presidents, looking at that moment. It was a great moment for America. I thought it was a very cool way to celebrate President Trump's 80th birthday. And then what does he do? There are a lot of people who were at that event last night. I know a number of them. Many of them were exhausted. It was 1, 2 in the morning. They're like, I got to go home and get my beauty rest. I got to go home and do this. No, no, no, not President Trump. President Trump hops on a plane and goes to France for the G7. And he's the same age, remember, as Biden was. What a far cry. Could there be a bigger and more apparent contrast? And people said he wasn't really sleeping on the flight. He was planning for his big meetings with the G7. He shows up sharp as a tack. He shows up and talks to Macron, and then they had a big dinner tonight with all these other individuals. Tomorrow, he's got all these meetings with the Arab leaders that have to buy into this Iran deal. He's got work to behold. And then he also reveals that what did he do yesterday on his birthday? Not only did he do all the things that we saw publicly, but he also was on the phone with Putin for an hour and was on the phone with Zelensky for an hour. I mean, that's quite extraordinary. That is remarkable. We'd be lucky if we got 1 minute of that under Joe Biden, guys. But here is President Trump, because he says this deal that they have done is enormous. And he says it's a far cry from anything that Barack Obama and his, quote, JCPOA, as they call it, that he said was a sham. And now the real deal is coming up, peace through strength. Take a listen to what he said soon after he landed in France, after a whole night of fighting, a whole night of happy birthday to the president, and a whole big flight all the way to France.
2: So we had two big moments when they terminated the JCPOA, that was the Obama deal, the Barack Hussein Obama deal. And when I terminated that, it was very important because it was a road to to a nuclear weapon. It was a horrible deal for the United States. It was a deal where billions of dollars was given to Iran. It was a deal where $1.7 billion in cash was put on a Boeing 757, I guess, right? But it was put on a big, beautiful Boeing 757. They needed a Boeing 747, to be honest with you, because it was a lot of cash. $1.7 billion was taken out of the banks and given to Iran. And on top of that, tens of billions of dollars was paid. So they tried to bribe them to make a deal, and that didn't work. It never works. And we've done a great job. And hopefully it's going to be a good relationship, and we're going to get along. And if we don't, we go back to where we started, but I don't think that's going to be necessary.
1: Is there anybody out there who actually thinks that there was a comparison between Trump and Biden in terms of handling Iran? What a far cry. Biden never threatened military action. President Trump is also backing it up, saying if things fold and if they don't adhere, then we're happily going to go back. We're going to keep all our military assets in theater. And guess what? The Arab countries, too, will also make sure that Iran doesn't attack them again. And then on the other hand, ever the businessman, ever the art of the deal, guys, as we know, he also said that hopefully things will prosper, that we'll see a very successful Iran, that the Middle East will want to trade with, that who knows what happens down the road. You guys know I'm half Polish. Do you think that I'd ever think that Poland and Germany would be doing business and being big business partners? Well, they've become that. Obviously, it took a long time to get over that, but who knows where the relationship goes? There are so many big things tonight, and yet, what are the Democrats doing? Listen to James Carville, who I think is sitting on a whole bunch of thumbtacks. That's a nice way to say it. And here he is. And wait till you hear what he has to say about President Trump. I can't believe it. It's like every week here on the Rita Cosby Show, we hear these crazy things from the Raging Cajun, and this one's a doozy.
0: Trump has no earthly idea of what's coming. They're not telling him. The vote against him in November is going to be breathtaking. And he's already bored. He can't stay awake. He says he's bored with the Iran war. He's going to be, and I'm telling you, this guy by Easter of 2027 is just going to walk away from this job. He's just going to walk away because he doesn't have any idea of what it's going to be like when he comes to grips with the massive. I mean, it's going to be massive rejection of him. Anybody that has anything to do with him, anything that he has anything to do with. And he's a soft man, and he gets distracted. He's obviously not well. He sleeps all the time, slobbers all over himself or whatever. I'm sticking by my thing. He won't last past Easter of 2027 because he has no idea. And they just lie to him, and they try to keep from him, and it's all going to come out, and it is going to be very ugly.
1: That is shocking. James Carville saying President Trump is not going to last past Easter. What, that he's going to resign? They went after him tooth and nail in Trump 1, you guys. Lawfare personified. There was Trump derangement syndrome in the first one. And yet, he's still standing. And guess who's not in the White House right now? I think that sort of says it all. And yet, the Raging Cajun is raging again. And saying that President Trump is what, going to resign voluntarily? That he's going to say, I just can't take it. Hakeem Jeffries, I can't handle this. He obviously doesn't know Donald Trump. But boy, he has swallowed a whole bunch of Trump derangement syndrome. And I think one of the worst things I've ever seen, guys, here it is. There is the big birthday. It's the 80th birthday. That's a biggie. And obviously, President Trump's still going strong. I mean, he's the most vibrant 80-year-old that I've ever seen. I do know Irv Locker, who's 101, D-Day veteran, and he just went over to Normandy and was looking great every time I caught pick up the... Hi, Rita! And that's amazing. Trump has the same genes. I mean, he is sharp as a tack. And yet they did a rally, the Democrats, on his birthday, a No Kings rally. Remember, they didn't do a No Nazis rally outside of Graham Plattner's rally the other day. That might have been a good place to do their rally, a No Nazis rally, No Nazi tattoo rally, you know, No Harassing Women rally, you know, a No Mocking LGBTQ and African Americans rally outside of Graham Plattner's. That would have been the appropriate place. But no, they didn't find their way there. But yet, they did this big event with Jane Fonda and so many other celebrities out of New York. It was a No Kings event. And it was their way to say, we're standing up to Donald Trump on his birthday, even though here he is doing this great event that was totally a good show. You got to admit, however you feel about the UFC, and I'm curious to think what you guys felt when you were watching the UFC, but they're definitely good athletes. Some of it was a little hard-hitting kicks. I was like, ouch, the poor Spaniard. I felt really bad for him. I feel like when he goes back, it's going to be more than Ay Caramba. It's going to be, lo peor del mundo, the worst in the world fight I think he ever went through. Boy. But it was certainly a great show. And everybody was glued into it. But the Democrats, okay, we're going to plan a little alternate programming. So they do this event. And who do they have at the event? One of the biggest Trump haters ever, Robert De Niro. Now, Robert De Niro said his whole bunch of really horrible things about President Trump. There's no doubt about it. But I actually think some of the worst things I heard was last night from him. I found it really reprehensible. Here we are celebrating America 250, Freedom 250. What could be better? I can't think of anything else to celebrate our country and the greatness that's America. And yet, Robert De Niro had to chime in. It sounded a little bit like, remember Michelle Obama said, I don't love this country. I'm finally loving it for the first time after Barack got elected. Well, here is Robert De Niro.
3: The phrase, we all love our country, stuck in my throat. Because our country isn't so lovable right now. I hate to say it, but loving our country is starting to sound like an abused spouse saying they love their abuser. I can't love a country that's led by a racist, misogynist, xenophobic tyrant. And let me just say it. I can't love the country that's led by Donald Trump.
1: But I guess he loved the country under Joe Biden. I guess he loved the issues under Joe Biden. I guess he loved the issues over Barack Obama, but not Donald Trump. Not Donald Trump, who is trying to solve world peace at every turn. On his birthday, he's dealing with Iran, and he's picking up the phone and calling Putin and also Zelensky. And then celebrating his 80th birthday on the side, and then flying over to France to try to get all the Arab countries together. Joe Biden couldn't even pick up the phone and call Putin because Putin didn't want to talk to him. He didn't respect him. And that's why, in many ways, the world is in such a mess. And the vile comments from Robert De Niro to me are just really despicable. They're really shameful. And it shows that I believe Democrats have Trump derangement syndrome well beyond on steroids. They hate him. They hate the fact that people love him, that he still has an enormous following. And this seems to be the mantra all the way, at least until the midterm elections. That's the goal. Everything is anti-Trump, anti-this, anti-law enforcement. And that's why I was talking to some Democrats earlier. They feel like it's a civil war in the Democratic Party. You've got these extreme Trump haters, and then you have those who say, well, I don't really agree with him, but... And then anybody who speaks out, poor John Fetterman. John Fetterman has become the voice of reason. John Fetterman, who was speaking out over the weekend against Graham Plattner, started slapping back at John Fetterman. Poor John Fetterman. Now he's taking abuse from people in his own party because he is doing what he believes is right. again, the voice of reason, John Fetterman. We're going to take your calls when we come back here. Another big news night here on the Rita Cosby Show. 1-800-848-9222. And we'll be right back.
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10: So go into this AM New York column today, and here's how it starts. Menon's appearance with Mamdani on Thursday followed an interview the day earlier on the right-wing radio show. That's me, you know, pro-choice and pro-gay marriage. I'm right-wing. On the right-wing radio show of Sid Rosenberg on WABC Radio, where she criticized Mamdani's preliminary budget proposal. Rosenberg has drawn criticism in the past, having labeled Mamdani, the city's first Muslim mayor, a terrorist. By the way, I stopped doing that months ago, okay? Let's stop with that nonsense. And claiming during the campaign that he would be cheering another 9/11. Okay, made that comment with Cuomo, okay. So then it goes on to talk about Menon. Oh, here. Since the unveiling of his preliminary budget, Menon has said that potential property tax hikes should not be discussed amid the current affordability crisis. Speaking to Rosenberg on Wednesday, she emphasized that the city council has the final say over property taxes and made clear it will not approve any hike. Okay, so there's basically what she said to me. Then you go to the next page of this column. Asked by a political reporter, I'll give you that reporter. His name is Chris Sommerfeld. He used to write for the New York Daily News. Asked by a political reporter about Menon's appearance on Rosenberg's show after his Islamophobic comments about Hisner, there's that word again, Mamdani said he would let the speaker answer that. A spokesperson for the speaker's office said Menon's appearance on Rosenberg's show was one of many media hits she did that day to discuss the budget, but, you guys ready? But that she vehemently disagrees with the host's views and past remarks about the mayor. And here's where it gets really saucy. Quote, Speaker Menon vehemently disagrees with Sid Rosenberg on a whole range of topics. Well, how about that, Noam?
11: Well, that's fine. I mean, you know.
10: Well, what the hell could she disagree with me on a whole range of topics?
11: She, you know, not surprising that she disagrees with you a lot of stuff, but she came on anyway.
10: Speaker Menon vehemently disagrees with Sid Rosenberg on a whole range of topics. And here's a sentence, Lewis, that you're going to love. She strongly condemns his Islamophobic rhetoric.

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1: And you are listening to the Rita Cosby Show, and I want to give a shout out and welcome all of our great listeners on WPHT in Philly. That is one of the great powerhouse stations in this country. I love WPHT. I've actually been to the studios there, have met many of the folks there that are on the roster. You have such a great team there at WPHT, and I'm really honored to be a part of it. And I have a big love for Philly. As I mentioned, I'm half Polish, so I did a lot of big Polish events there in Philly. But also, you are, of course, Independence Hall, and you are one of the great stations, and we love you. So I can't wait to be hearing from many of you callers in on your thoughts about some of the big issues of the day. Rich Zeoli's there. My buddy Dom Giordano is there. We went to Guantanamo together. You got to make sure you ask Dom about that, because, boy, we had both an exclusive access in the early days covering Guantanamo, and that was incredible. And Dawn Stensland is there, and so many others. And I'm just really honored that the Rita Cosby Show is now on WPHT, one of the greatest stations ever in America. And we're, of course, across the country, everybody. And number one, which you got to love that, too. You can't go wrong with that. And, of course, so proud to be a part of WPHT. And again, everybody, the number to call is 1-800-848-9222. 1-800-848-9222. We will take your calls tonight. Also, Eric Metaxas, historian and big best-selling author, he's going to be joining us talking about his new book called Revolution, and maybe about the revolution that's going on in America right now. Maybe we can take a lesson from what happened years ago.
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6: Britain will ban anyone under 16 from social media apps. News Nation's Brian Enten has that story.
7: Children will be blocked from what the Prime Minister calls harmful functions, including live streaming, and the restrictions will also apply to gaming sites, too. Listen to what the Prime Minister said.
8: Social media is making our children unhappy and unsafe. And as a parent, as much as a Prime Minister, I just can't let that go on anymore. Because our children deserve better.
6: A new UNICEF report ranked children's mental health across more than 40 higher income countries. The Netherlands were number one, measuring high on factors of life satisfaction and lower teen suicide rates. The U.S. tied for 38th. With Australia and Belgium, researchers also looked at the strength of social ties, parenting schedules, and independence. Cooper Lawrence, Worldwide News Network, New York.
0: If you missed Rita Cosby, here's what you missed.
1: A tale of two mayors. Mayor Eric Adams. Zoran Mondani comes in, and Mayor Eric Adams came out and said, you know what? I don't dislike Zoran Mondani, but I definitely dislike a lot of his policies, and I feel they're going to be very dangerous and very, very tumultuous for New York. And bravo for him for speaking out, because this is a whole different ballgame. In some cases, you know, when somebody replaces somebody, there's a deference. Okay, well, I wish you well and good luck and keep on going. And even if I don't agree with you on certain things,

0: no big deal, just good luck. But in this case, this is extreme. And when we were talking to Mayor Eric Adams, I can tell you when I was listening, I felt like this guy really did a lot of things for New York. Was he perfect? No. Was anybody perfect? No. But was the deck stacked against him? You bet it was. The minute he started complaining about the border, well, guess what? Joe Biden then suddenly found it convenient to have them go after him. I don't believe in coincidences on timing. And then the campaign finance board, they wouldn't give him the matching funds, the 8-to-1 matching funds. But sure enough, they opened up the purse strings for Zora Mondani and many others. So the deck was stacked against him. And when we were talking with him earlier, this is a guy who's looking back and saying, look, I'm leaving with a low crime rate in New York. I cleaned up the homeless encampments, did a lot with charter schools. There's a lot of things that he certainly can be proud of. And when you talk to him, all I kept thinking about is, oh boy, January 1st, it's going to be a whole new ball game. And here is Mayor Eric Adams. And I asked him, what do you think about some of these comments by Zora Mondani, even in the last 24 hours or so, where he essentially is saying that he'd be willing to get arrested to block ICE, and also that he would not rule out arresting ICE if they did something he considered illegal.
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1: And this Back to Blue segment here on the Rita Cosby Show coming from Wharton, New Jersey, where a dramatic rescue unfolded after an 86-year-old man accidentally drove his car right into a canal during heavy rain. The driver entered the canal while attempting to make a U-turn in the dark, mistakenly believing the surface ahead was just pavement. So the officers arrived on the scene, and when they got there, a good Samaritan informed them that the driver was still trapped in the car. One lieutenant said there was water well into the cabin. I went immediately in. I smashed the window, the power locks and the power windows. They were not working due to the vehicle being submerged. So we had to extract the driver through the driver's side window. The officer said the gentleman got very lucky. If he went in slower and nose first, he could have been completely submerged. He went in, he hit the gas, so he was able to come up just a little bit. Thankfully, the officers were able to bring him to dry land, and incredibly, he was not injured. Just incredible and great work from our men and women in blue. 1-800-848-9222, 1-800-848-9222. And you are listening to the Rita Cosby Show. Let's go to Sandra in New Jersey, line 3. Go ahead, Sandra, your thoughts tonight.
2: Oh, good evening, Rita. Last night was such a fun night. My husband asked me to make sure at 8 o'clock he watches what we watched. I would have missed it. I didn't even know. And so we watched that show together, the Freedom 250. And I couldn't get over the amount of people that showed up to him and the setting of the eagle flying into that woman's arms in the very, very beginning. That kind of set the tone. And just to see an incredible amount of people coming to see Donald Trump, you got to admit, he knows how to bring people together.
1: And by the way, what about that flyby, that military flyover? That was incredible. It reminded me, I was over in Normandy a couple of years ago for the 80th anniversary. And when that flyover comes, it's like people don't realize, and many of you probably have, it's like the ground shakes. You're like, whoa, what was that? And that was just breathtaking to see the military flyover. And Sandra, I loved also seeing so many of the men and women in blue. I love seeing them escorting. I love seeing the Medal of Honor recipients walking down with the fighters through the White House, them hugging in appreciation. It was just such a great patriotic evening. And that it was the best of America. And it was this fight. And it was just exciting. And boy, Dana White put on a great, great show, of course, the head of the UFC. But it was breathtaking, I thought. And the fact that President Trump, after what a long night, and then he's in the ring till like 1-2 in the morning because the fighters want to take pictures with him and talk to him. And what does he do? He hops on a plane and goes to France to try to make sure all these pieces of the Iran deal are coming together after he talks to Putin and Zelensky. I mean, there is nobody like Donald Trump. It really was remarkable. Sandra, thank you very, very much. And you guys, before we bring in our guest, what better song than the Beatles? By the way, there is, of course, Lovely Rita Meter Maid. I do have to say that's my favorite song, but here's my second one.

0: speaking of revolution, before I bring in our great guest, Eric Metaxas, it sounds like Robert De Niro. I want to play this again because, boy, he's saying he doesn't like America anymore. Well, a lot of people don't like him anymore, but take a listen again.
1: The phrase, "we all love our country," stuck in my throat. Because our country isn't so lovable right now. I hate to say it, but loving our country is starting to sound like an abused spouse saying they love their abuser. I can't love a country that's led by a racist, misogynist, xenophobic tyrant. And let me just say it. I can't love the country that's led by Donald Trump.
0: This is crazy. Well, if you know the history of our country and the turbulence that we went through, you would have an even greater appreciation. So many people do, but I'm not sure if our young people really understand the depth of what makes America so great. And joining us now to talk about it is my dear friend Eric Metaxas, great historian. He's the author of many New York Times bestsellers, including Dietrich Bonhoeffer. He and I go way back. I remember when he was putting the book together, and now he has another big bestseller, and it's appropriately called Revolution, the Birth of the Greatest Nation in the History of the World. Eric, congrats on another big book, and boy, is it timely, given some of the vitriol that we're hearing from these people, my friend.
2: Thank you, Rita. I think I'm probably not going to ask Robert De Niro for an endorsement for the book. I'm just guessing.
0: When you hear that, you go, gosh, they don't realize. You know what it made me think, Eric, too? I was watching today so many of these people coming in for the FIFA World Cup. And some of my favorite stories are these people like a German guy who ended up, I think it was at a Waffle House, and said, boy, this is incredible. And then there are others on TikTok saying, I just went to this great place called Walmart. And I went to, and they're marveling at how clean the streets are. They don't realize how great this country is.
2: No, it's unbelievable. And I joke around about asking for an endorsement from Robert De Niro. But you know who did endorse the book? President Donald Trump gave me a gigantic shout out on his Truth Social. He even linked to the Amazon page. That's like, I thought, am I dreaming? That I love President Trump so much, and the fact that he would endorse the book. But, you know,
0: beautiful.
2: We're talking about it, right? This book, this country really is the greatest nation in the history of the world. We don't say that just because we're Americans. It is a fact. And it's not because we're better. It's because the form of government we have, that we are blessed to have, is unlike anything that ever existed, where the people are the ones we rule ourselves. We're self-governing. That didn't exist in the world until 1776. And we need to know the story. I mean, you know, we need to be grateful. And so I basically said, you know what? It's time to write a book that it's the whole book. It's just in one book is the story of what happened 250 years ago. And so, you know, it's everything leading up to Lexington and Concord, and then Lexington and Concord and Bunker Hill and all this stuff. But it is so inspiring when you know this history. And a lot of us, maybe we learned it in school, we forgot it. And it's kind of gone out of the culture, right? I always say that if you went 1960 and put a microphone in anybody's face in Main Street America, everybody knew all the stories of the revolution and the players and the figures and the story, you know. And I said, we need to know. And this year, the 250th, I call it the super centennial. We need to go back. We need to know these stories. We need to teach these stories to our kids. They're so inspiring. I feel like we have a duty, let's put it that way. And so I said, I want to write a book that's a readable version. So, you know, because there's millions of books on the revolution, but what do you read? And some of them, you know, they're coming from this, if it's not a woke perspective or an anti-American perspective, it's a slightly, I don't know, kind of sad perspective. They don't want to celebrate. It's like listening to De Niro or Bette Midler. They're tortured about America. They don't see the greatness of it. And I said, I want to write a book that tells the whole story. You know, I have no angle except to tell the story. And that, you know, and the reason it's titled Revolution and not the American Revolution is, I said, this is the only revolution that succeeded. The French Revolution was a failure. We know all these other things that call themselves revolutions. Only our revolution was a wild success. It's an amazing story. And again, some of these figures, Nathan Hale and Patrick Henry, all these figures, everybody in America needs to know who these folks are. So I put it in the book, and I think, I don't know if I'd communicate with you, but the New York Times, it was number two on the New York Times bestseller list.
0: Bravo.
2: It was number one on every other list. And we checked, it sold 5,000 more copies than Jill Biden's book in the week. In the first week, the New York Times still put Jill Biden's book ahead. So we already know what we think about the New York Times. But the fact that it is even number two on the New York Times list and it's number one on the other list, I thank God, because I really believe America, we cannot really go forward unless everybody in America kind of gets the memo of who we are, what our liberties, where they come from, all these beautiful stories. So, you know, you can tell I'm excited about it. I'm thrilled the book is doing well. But listen, we're seeing a resurgence of patriotism in America. I have to laugh when I think of last night at the White House and what's been going on. God's hand is on this nation. I've never seen anything like it. And we need it. We've needed it for years. Thank God for this president.
0: You know, it also puts it in perspective because, Eric, as I think about all of the different strifes that we're going through, I mean, the crazy words from the No Kings event, all the No Kings protests, you know, you think of the George Floyd protests, you think of all the pro-Hamas, anti-Israel protests that are taking place. All of these different ones, and we're such a divided country right now, which really saddens me. You know, I feel like I love this country so much, and I'm a first-generation American. And so for me, it's the greatest country in the world. You know my father's story. The American troops rescued my father, saved my father. And so I grew up in a home where when the military was on or a story about America, my dad was glued to the TV, you know, and was so grateful. And I hate when I see people like De Niro and others trashing it. Are you worried? How much are you worried about the next generation? Which is why I think this book is so important.
2: I'm not worried. I travel the country. I just got off a plane an hour ago. I was in California yesterday. Before that, I was in Idaho. Before that, I was in Colorado. Before that, I was in Phoenix. Before that, I was in Orlando, Florida. And before that, I was in Houston. I've never traveled like this. Everywhere I go, I meet the most amazing patriotic families, and I meet homeschool kids that know more about the American Revolution than adults. I have great hope for this country. And it's funny because when you tell the story of your father, which of course I know, as you know, my parents came from Europe. They loved this country. They dreamt of, could we come to America and raise our kids in America? And they raised me to love this country. And I think to myself, what my parents always taught me, coming from Greece, my dad and Germany, my mom, they always said, Americans are the good guys. Americans are the good guys. My mother said, when the war ended in Germany and the Americans came because we won, she said they knew those are the good guys. When the Russians came, because my mother was in what became East Germany, they knew those are the bad guys. Those are not the good. The Americans are the good guys. They do not rape. They do not pillage. We have always been that way. And when I did my research on this book, I got to tell you, I was amazed. I mean, I was amazed when you see George Washington sternly speaking to his officers that they will not stoop to the barbarities of the British. The British were barbaric. They were the Japanese or the Nazis in World War II, barbaric. And George Washington and the other Americans knew, we don't do that. We obey God, even in how we fight a war. We're the good guys. And I never really saw it so clearly before that even in the Revolution, the American spirit was, we're going to honor God in how we conduct ourselves. And we believe if we do that, God will honor us. They really believed it was a sacred cause. The British were just the opposite, and I never really saw the wickedness of the British till I did the research for this book. They were so awful the way they treated prisoners. Even when you would surrender, they would bayonet you. They didn't even observe the rules of war. But absolutely barbaric. The Americans had a different ethos. That's who we are, and we need to know that. Everybody needs to know that. We need to remind ourselves we're the good guys. We're the guys that when we win a war, we rebuild Germany and we rebuild Japan. We don't, you know, crush them. And that's who we've been. And that's why your father taught you to love this country, and my parents taught me to love this country. And, you know, we get it. We get it. We're not foolish enough to think what, you know, Bette Midler and others think. I feel sorry for them, honestly. Like, I think they're so lost that they actually, in their minds, have convinced themselves that Donald Trump is a tyrant. I'm thinking, they don't even know what a tyrant is. It's like, move to North Korea for 20 minutes and see what a tyrant is, or even move to China or go to some country there and spout your BS and see what they do to you over there. I mean, they have no idea how blessed we are in this country. And I don't think, honestly, Rita, I don't think we're as divided as it seems when you look at the media. I really think that they have a loud voice and they have a loud platform, big platforms. So it seems more divided. I think your average American has common sense. It's why President Trump won in a landslide. So I am, you know, I'm hopeful. And I think in this 250th anniversary, we're reminding ourselves of who we are. I mean, again, it's why I wrote the book, because I said, we need to know this. We need to remind ourselves. This is our DNA. This is who we've always been. And when we stray from it, things go bad. When we know what it is and we do it, things go well. And so I'm tremendously hopeful. And I don't just say that. I don't blow smoke. I really, I believe that. I genuinely believe that right now.
0: And, you know, I agree. I agree that the average American, I think, gets it. And they have a lot more common sense than a number of the folks that we see in the media. Well, Eric Metaxas, everybody, this is another big blockbuster endorsed by President Trump and another big bestseller. Again, it is called Revolution, The Birth of the Greatest Nation in the History of the World. And also with some neat stories about the myths, the misconceptions also. I think it's great for all ages. And Eric, I'm so proud of you. This is such another great, huge book of yours. And I love you and just I'm thrilled for you, and I'm thrilled for America, too. And I love that you're sharing the story of America, because I know how patriotic you are.
2: Everywhere I go, and it's exciting. And again, this is our time. We need to revisit this, you know, because we got a lot of people, they don't understand this. And we need to teach our kids and remind our neighbors and ourselves, what is the story of America? Who are the great heroes? I think of Nathan Hale and Henry Knox. These are Samuel Adams. I mean, these are huge heroes. We need to know their story. So I said, I'm going to put it all in one book. And some of it is funny and crazy. I mean, some of the stories are amazing. So I'm excited about it. And I'll just be continue traveling the country throughout this summer and fall talking about the revolution. So thanks for having me on. And I hope the book continues to be a bestseller, because Jill Biden's book, I mean, can you even believe that the New York Times would put that in first place? And I mean, we looked at the numbers. It's like they just don't like the fact that a book praising America could be number one. So we'll see what we can do.
0: Yeah, it pained them. They're like, okay, we got to put it on there, but it pained them. Right? But I'm so proud of you. And it's such a great story. And you're going to have a heck of a great summer, my friend Eric Metaxas. You're going to have a great time. Eric, thank you. Congrats. And everybody, get Revolution. It is an awesome, awesome book by the great historian and big best-selling author and the world traveler and the globetrotter this summer, Eric Metaxas. Thanks, Eric.
2: Thank you.
0: Thank you so much. 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
11: 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A 900-pound time capsule marking the 250th anniversary of American independence is on its way to Philadelphia.
12: The 2016 law creating the Nonpartisan America 250 Commission mandated the creation of the time capsule to be buried on July 4th and opened 250 years later. The capsule was built at the National Institute of Standards and Technology with careful attention paid to making sure it's going to be watertight and airtight. It includes submissions from 3 branches of the federal government, all 50 states, the 5 U.S. territories, and the District of Columbia. The capsule will be buried next month. Bill Rakoff, Worldwide News Network.
11: Starbucks Korea will shut down all of its stores next Monday. It's so employees and executives can undergo mandatory training in historical awareness and social sensitivity. The closure follows a backlash over Tank Day when they promoted the government troops, killing lots of people. This is the Worldwide News Network.
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0: And coming up on the Rita Cosby Show, we will continue to also talk about Trump and Iran, the greatness of America, and also the Democratic Socialists of America seem to be taking over the Democratic Party. I hear what Eric is saying, and I agree with Eric. I think the average American is going, what the heck is going on? But then yet, the media and others are definitely sort of fueling the flames. Many people in the legacy media seem to want to undermine President Trump and are giving so much attention to these protesters. And sadly, the reality is, though, there are a number of really extreme candidates that are on the docket, and a couple of them tomorrow night, of course, in the primaries, too. There's a big one there for D.C. mayor. And President Trump has already said, if the socialists win, we might have to take over D.C. again. Let's go to the calls. 1-800-848-9222. Let's go to Stan in Forest Hills. Line 5. Go ahead, Stan.
15: You. Good evening. You know what interests me? I took a quick look at that thing last night, and then I turned it off. But I don't know. You know, it reminded me of World Championship Wrestling and that type of thing. I don't know why that was at the White House. You want to celebrate the country, fine. I have no problem with that aspect of it.
0: What about all the Medal of Honor guys? What about all the Medal of Honor guys being heralded? And then you saw, like, you know, Fire Department of New York and other fire departments and other police officers. I mean, there was a lot of American greatness on display.
15: The Medal of Honor winners, of course, that's a great thing. But you don't need this crap of wrestling there and so on. That's not what it's boxing. That's not what this is about. And you can be sure the administration was paid to put that in there. So that wasn't free. So So as far as I'm concerned, it was an embarrassment, that part of it.
0: Well, Stan, I look, President Trump obviously has a close relationship with Dana White, who's head of the UFC. Clearly, he put a big investment in to make it happen. It certainly was an incredible show. And I love the fact that a lot of people got to see the Medal of Honor recipients, got to see the president and his family. Happy birthday, Mr. President.
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11: I'm Cooper Lawrence. Air Force officials have confirmed 8 people have died following the crash of a B-52. It happened at Edwards Air Force Base in the Mojave Desert. A B-52 crashed shortly after takeoff around 11:20 a.m. local time. The B-52 is the largest and most powerful bomber in U.S. military. It can deliver 70,000 pounds of munitions. A spokesperson for the base said that according to initial indications, the crash was not survivable. President Trump has arrived in France for the start of the G7 summit, where the new peace deal between the U.S. and Iran will be a big topic. He says the deal will reopen the Strait of Hormuz and start a 60-day ceasefire during which the future of Iran's nuclear program will be hammered out. He said, quote, "We got along very well with Iran. It's a different set of leaders, as you know. The first set is gone, the second set is gone, and we found the third set to be very smart, very strong, but we ended up making a deal." Democratic leader Chuck Schumer says we'd like to still see that deal, even though President Trump says he's made it. He has not yet shown it to the Democrats. California Governor Gavin Newsom says the Trump White House is weaponizing the Department of Justice in a bid to harm him politically. He says in recent days, federal agents have knocked on the doors of his family and friends and former employees, not because they found a crime, but because they simply are trying to find one. He says they're demanding records, they're abusing the grand jury process, and they're digging through years and years of random documents. Newsom called President Trump the most corrupt in American history. Drug maker Johnson & Johnson says it will invest more than $1 billion to strengthen its U.S. vision manufacturing base in Jacksonville, Florida. This will help the New Jersey-based company grow its med tech operations, specifically in the field of vision care. Johnson & Johnson says this will help meet the needs of more than 40 million patients with new manufacturing and packaging for AccuView contact lenses. A strong start to the week on Wall Street. Markets rallied strong on Monday, led by the chip makers and tech names. The U.S. and Iran peace deal, due to be informally signed in Switzerland, drove things along. It was a risk day. It was a day of risk. Dow up 1%, NASDAQ 3%, S&P 500 by 1.6%. There's a recall for organic baby formula. The maker of Nara Organics powdered infant formula is voluntarily recalling all of its products after 3 babies were hospitalized with infant botulism. Over the winter, there was an outbreak of 48 cases of botulism linked to baby formula made by Binhart. This is the Worldwide News Network.
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11: A parade is set for Thursday in honor of the NBA champions, the New York Knicks, who beat the San Antonio Spurs 94-90 over the weekend. New York City Mayor Zoran Mamdani shared some details.
16: There's going to be a ceremony at City Hall, then there's going to be a ticker tape parade, and we're also going to be presenting keys to the city to the team.
11: Mayor Mamdani is encouraging New Yorkers who plan to celebrate to come out early.
16: I would say 2 hours, but I know that New Yorkers will likely come far before then. We take every precaution that this be a safe and joyous moment for New Yorkers, because as we all know, people have been waiting their entire lives for this.
11: The team's parade route will start in Lower Manhattan at 10 a.m. They'll head north on Broadway to City Hall. This is the first ever ticker tape parade for the Knicks. They were the NBA champs in 1970 and 1973, but they didn't get a parade because of the policy changes by former Mayor John Lindsay. Mayor Mamdani is backing up the NYPD for their actions during Saturday's celebrations following the Knicks NBA championship win. The NYPD says at least 63 people were arrested and 10 officers were injured during chaotic celebrations across New York City Saturday night. Mamdani believes the NYPD acted appropriately, saying officers kept New Yorkers safe by encouraging them to celebrate responsibly. It comes after one school bus was set on fire, stabbings and shootings were reported, and people climbed scaffold while others set off fireworks. Jury selection begins today in the federal death penalty trial of a man charged in the 2022 racially motivated mass shooting at Top Supermarket in Buffalo, New York. Peyton Gendron is already serving life in prison with no chance of parole after pleading guilty to the murders of 10 black people in state court. The death penalty is now at the center of his federal case. U.S. District Judge Lawrence Velardo will preside over the trial, giving prospective jurors instructions that describe the allegations against Gendron before they answer an extensive written questionnaire. If found guilty, the jurors will determine whether he should be executed. New York City voters are turning out in impressive numbers for early primary voting. The Board of Elections says more than 66,000 people cast ballots during the first weekend of 2026 primary voting. More than a third were Brooklyn voters, followed closely by Manhattan, with Queens, the Bronx, and Staten Island bringing up the rear. High interest in this primary is driven by fierce competition in several Democratic congressional races. That includes former city comptroller Brad Lander's effort to unseat Representative Daniel Goldman in the 10th CD, which covers Lower Manhattan and Brooklyn's waterfront neighborhoods. Early voting continues through Sunday, June 22nd. Primary day is Tuesday, June 24th. Overnight, mostly clear skies, a light breeze, and a low of 61. Tuesday, sunny and a high of 78. I'm Cooper Lawrence, and don't forget the news never stops at WABCRadio.com.
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21: Feisty, fearless, and fair. She's an Emmy-winning journalist from the White House to war zones, telling all sides of the story. This is the Rita Cosby Show

0: on tonight on the Rita Cosby Show, President Trump coming out swinging and saying that Iran has agreed to give up its nuclear weapons. That's part of the deal, that the 60 days is essentially to work out all of the logistics, and also saying reports that Iran would suddenly have access to billions upon billions of dollars, hundreds of billions of dollars, an enormous amount, he says, is fake news. And that more of the details are going to be coming soon. But he is expecting the deal to be officially signed. It was signed electronically, but signed in person this Friday. And he says this is a far cry from what President Obama was doing. The pallets of cash in the middle of the night. Meantime, everybody is watching to see what's going to happen in these primaries tomorrow night. There's a couple big ones. If you look at the roster, you've got Georgia and a couple other hot spots. And one of the biggies that a lot of people are talking about is in D.C. And that is because the mayoral candidate there is sort of like a mini Mondani in New York, like a lot of people are describing. And President Trump has already said if this person wins, and her name is Janice Lewis George, he's like, we might just have to take over D.C. So tomorrow night is a big primary night. You know, we always call it here. It seems like the news breaks on this show. So you definitely got to tune into the show because we always have all the breaking news on the primaries. And tomorrow is Alabama. There's a House special race in California. The D.C. mayor, as I mentioned. Georgia, as I mentioned. The Senate runoff there is interesting. There's a candidate endorsed by Trump. And then there's another one endorsed by Brian Kemp. And then you got Oklahoma, which is also a biggie, too, because the governor there is term limited, Kevin Stitt, who we've had here on the show. So lots of big developments. But let's go to D.C., the nation's capital, which is definitely cleaned up quite a bit. And here is Councilwoman Janice Lewis George. And listen to her. No wonder President Trump says we may need to take over D.C. This woman seems to say it should be a free-for-all there. Listen to this.
1: As an executive, you have to decide which tools you use and when you use them. And right now, using the curfew as a tool for our young people is dangerous. It is dangerous because we have federal troops who are in our city, masked ICE agents who are in our city.
0: Masked ICE agents who are in our city. It's like this whole attack on law enforcement, and it's like they get their talking points. And can you imagine how is President Trump going to feel like he could have the ICE agents there? How is President Trump going to feel like when they have had all these teen takeovers, remember, that have taken place in the nation's capital? And then you've got this woman saying there shouldn't be a curfew. There's not a curfew, essentially, for ICE. So there shouldn't be a curfew for these young folks who are wreaking havoc on the streets there in D.C. You can't make it up, but that is her view. And then let's go to New York, because a week from tomorrow is the big primary in New York. And you've got, you know, a fairly moderate, you know, Democrat that's been there. He's an incumbent, Adriano Espaillat, and he is head of the Hispanic caucus there on the Democratic side. He's a more moderate, reasonable Democrat, if you will. He votes with he's voted with President Biden and the Democratic Party 100% of the time. So it shouldn't really be a problem for the Democrats, but it's a problem for the new breed of Democrats, the Democratic Socialists of America, of which Mondani's a part of which you got a lot of folks. You got the guy in Philly there, of course, who's a part of it. You've got Seattle mayor, of course, who's a part of all this. You've got Abdul Al-Sayed, remember, who is running in Michigan. You've got Adam Hamaway, who's in New Jersey. So they're dotting the country all over the place. And here is Darylisa Avila Chevalier, and she is a very proud Democratic Socialist. And here she is not that long ago. She was at a Palestinian rally. And actually, this one's right after October 7th. This is on October 8th, all right? So remember the timing of it. We know what happened on October 7th. This is her on October 8th. And I want to play this one first because it just shows the mindset of this individual who now, of course, has the endorsement of New York City Mayor Zohra Mamdani.
2: Who is is the terrorist?
3: Who is the terrorist?
2: The United States of America. We feel the Palestinian blood.
3: We feel the Palestinian blood.
2: And we stand in solidarity with Palestine. We have the historic responsibility.
3: We have the historic responsibility.
2: Of defeating.
3: Of defeating.
2: Israel colonialism.
3: Israel colonialism.
2: And U.S. imperialism.
3: And U.S.
4: I went to Wikipedia this morning to look at the map of where the resistance is. And as of at least this morning.
0: And it looks like she had a nice little crowd there around her. Not so nice. Nice in size, not so nice in rhetoric. I mean, does that sound like somebody who should be in Congress? And they don't feel, the Democratic Socialists, that Adriano Espaillat is far enough to the left. And if you're not with these extreme radicals, then you're against them. And in fact, over the weekend, there was quite a battle between Graham Plattner and John Fetterman, because Plattner in Maine, who of course is the candidate, the guy with the Nazi tattoo, who says he didn't know anything about it. Well, that guy is now going after John Fetterman because John Fetterman is saying he doesn't believe Graham Plattner, nor do I for that matter. So you look at all of these features and you go, boy, where are these candidates coming from? This is not your mom or your grandmother's Democratic Party, that is for sure. And here's a little bit of Zoran Mandani, because he was asked after a whole bunch of really nasty tweets that came out from the Chevalier in New York, again, the Democratic Socialist candidate that he's endorsed, and he defended her. I mean, it's like, it's sort of similar comments after all that stuff after his wife made those terrible comments. And here he is defending this candidate.
5: I had not seen those tweets, and what I've heard from her, and what I know a lot of others in the district have heard from her, is that her views have evolved and that the campaign that she's running on is reflective of what she's going to be fighting for.
6: Chevalier claims she's grown considerably since her tweets. Meanwhile, she admits to showing up to an anti-Israel rally the day after the October 7 terrorist attacks, organizing anti-Israel Columbia University protests, and recently campaigned at a mosque led by a sheikh who praised the October 7th Hamas attack.
0: I mean, you can't make this up. You've got her, you know, condoning the behavior of these horrible individuals. You've got her praising these individuals. And yet there are people out there saying, oh, that's the person that I want. And I want to play this again. This is another comment. This is from the candidate. This is Chevalier in New York. And she gets called out for some of her past comments. And here's her response.
7: Ms. Chevalier, he was starting to raise your past posts, and there's been some reporting about past social media posts. The caller who we had on a few minutes ago brought up one of them as well. According to CNN, for example, during a three-day period in September 2021, you reposted now deleted messages declaring, yes, literally abolish the border, and that all deportation is wrong. And the one the caller referenced, F, using the full word, Kamala Harris, after she told Guatemalans not to come to the U.S. illegally in 2021, and on policing in 2020, that abolishing the police, quote, means ending the police, full stop, period, no more police at all, ever. And I know you've said you've grown considerably in the years since these tweets. So what's your position now, for example, on how much to abolish the border or when deportation is right?
8: Yeah, so, you know, as you've noted, I've grown considerably since that, and, you know, I'm not interested in relitigating the politics of my tweets, which are the politics of the past. I'm interested in representing this district.
0: Politics of the past. Like, she was what, like a toddler in diapers at the time? You just heard her like a rabid anti-Semitic screaming at that rally right after October 7th. That should say it all. 1-800-848-9222. 1-800-848-9222. And you are listening to The Rita Cosby Show. And again, I want to welcome all of our great listeners on WPHT in Philly, the powerhouse station there in Philadelphia, one of the great stations across the country. And we can't wait to hear from all of you. We're so glad that you are now having the Rita Cosby Show. We are on so many great stations, and we are honored to have WPHT on our roster. This is the best. 1-800-848-9222. 1-800-848-9222. Let's go to Rob in Maryland. Line 5. Go ahead, Rob.
9: Oh, good evening, Rita. Yeah, just a couple quick things about that angry curmudgeon, De Niro. You know, I want to know, I would really love to know what his thoughts are about the people of Iran being killed, hung, and murdered. What was it, like 40-some thousand or more? I want to know what he thinks about that. Why aren't they, these Democrats, speaking out about that? And then also in this deal, you know, I pray for the Iranian people. I just hope and pray that something's going to be done about this, because I just fear that these same people, you know, that were doing this are going to be back in there, you know, doing the same old thing. And what do you think, Rita?
0: Do you
9: think Trump's going to help these people, the Iranian people?
0: I think he is. I do think it's going to be a bit of a bumpy ride. I'm always honest with you guys. And that is because Iran is such a difficult country. But I agree with you. The Democrats haven't said anything about all of those protesters who were just so horrifically mowed down or taken into gulags. Remember their young wrestler who was also executed? I mean, they've been doing these public hangings. And clearly, President Trump was moved by that, which was, I believe, a big part also, in addition, obviously, the nuclear capabilities. But anybody, any regime that would kill its own people, clearly, President Trump says is clearly an evil regime. And I think we all agree on that. So I do think he's going to try to find hope for the Iranian people, and also would like to see them be able to be, you know, rise up. The key is also finding out how to get other opposition groups on board. I know at one point he was talking about the Kurds, and he sounded a little disappointed in the Kurds. I think he thought the Kurds at one point might come in and maybe even have weapons and join the fight. And they did not at that time. And it seemed like the president seemed a little disappointed when he was speaking about the Kurds a couple weeks ago. But I do believe he will try to help those people. There is no doubt. And think about, you know, what happened under Obama. Remember, they were rising up under Obama and, you know, he didn't go in and bomb Iran. He didn't do any of those things. So I definitely give President Trump a lot of credit. I mean, I feel like in my entire lifetime, I've heard presidents say, oh, Iran's a threat. They are definitely, you know, the head of the snake in terms of evil. And yet no president had the guts to go after them like President Trump has gone. And I think he's going to 100% keep them into account. The regime, because he's already said, if they violate, the U.S. military is not going to be far away. And we will come right back in and pound them, that they must submit or else. And he means it. He's not going to want to feel like he made some deal and that they're not going to adhere to it and just allow them to sort of slip away. That is not going to happen. I'm sure of that. On the other hand, I'm also sure that he's probably dealing with a lot of intelligence within the country, too, as well, trying to figure out what can be done to help those individuals, because you could tell it obviously affects him greatly. And, you know, you brought up the fact that the Democrats have not said anything. It really is shocking, Rob, about how they have kind of not really even supported them. The other story the other day, a very different one, but the story about all those missing kids that came in across the border. How about the unaccompanied minors that came across the border under Joe Biden? Hundreds of thousands of them. And luckily, the Trump administration's found 146,000, I think it is, of them. But there's still a couple hundred thousand missing. And the Democrats don't say anything about that either. You know, they claim to be the people who sit there and say, well, we're all about human rights. And yet I don't see them talking. And I'd love to see these protesters that are out there on those campuses and elsewhere that are protesting, you know, anti-Israel. They should be protesting anti-Iran. And saying, how dare you do this to these wonderful, courageous people, the citizens of Iran, not the regime, but the citizens. And I'm sure that they will not escape the memory of President Trump, that he's going to be figuring out a way for them to rise up and to do it at the right moment. But it has to be at the right moment, because he doesn't want them to come out to the streets and then get slaughtered again either. So it's a balancing act. And boy, if anybody can do it, it's President Trump. Rob, thank you very, very much. Everybody, we're going to continue your calls after the break. 1-800-848-9222. And you're listening to The Rita Cosby Show on a busy news night.
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0: Zoran Mondani. Also, so many of the comments coming out this week. We also have now a primary race in the New York governor's race. And you got a lot of crazy comments coming from Democrats. Later on, we're going to talk about Benny Thompson. And he asked, this is the guy who was on the January 6th committee, remember, who just happened to destroy the evidence after the January 6th hearings. Surprise, surprise, surprise. But Benny Thompson asked Kristi Noem, the Secretary of Homeland Security, talked about the unfortunate accident of the National Guard troops being opened fire upon by that Afghan refugee. The unfortunate accident? It's not an accident. The guy was preparing for it for a while. He drove for days across country, drove thousands of miles, planned it, staked it out, opened fire. It's intentional. So why are Democrats trying to minimize it like it just happens to be some flash in the pan accident? It's not an accident. It is a horrible, disgusting crime that needs to be punished. And yet Benny Thompson used the phrase unfortunate accident. Well, here is Zoran Mondani. Here is what he had to say. He put out this video this week. This is another crazy thing. Puts out a video on how to avoid getting arrested by ICE. Puts it on his social media. Here he is.
18: Last weekend, ICE attempted to raid Canal Street and detain our immigrant neighbors. As mayor, I'll protect the rights of every single New Yorker. And that includes the more than 3 million immigrants who call this city their home. But we can all stand up to ICE if you know your rights. If you encounter ICE, these are the things that every New Yorker should know. First, ICE cannot enter into private spaces like your home, school, or a private area of your workplace without a judicial warrant signed by a judge. That looks like this.
19: If ICE does not have a judicial warrant signed by a judge, you have the right to say, I do not consent to entry, and the right to keep your door closed.
18: Sometimes ICE will show you paperwork that looks like this and tell you that they have the right to arrest you. That is false.
19: ICE is legally allowed to lie to you, but you have the right to remain silent.
18: If you're being detained, you may always ask, am I free to go? Repeatedly until they answer you.
19: You are legally allowed to film ICE as long as you do not interfere with an arrest.
18: It is important to remain calm during any interaction with ICE or law enforcement. Do not impede their investigation, resist arrest, or run. One last thing. New Yorkers have a constitutional right to protest. And when I'm mayor, we will protect that right. New York will always welcome immigrants. And I will fight each and every day to protect, support, and celebrate our immigrant brothers and sisters.
0: How is that not obstruction or aiding and abetting? Here's some tips to avoid ICE. Here's some things you don't have to do. If it doesn't look like a real warrant, you don't have to let them in.
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0: and rejected the opportunity. And he actually posted this message when he found out they were Jewish, saying, not interested in working for a Jew. And then he further said, I haven't had pleasant experiences in person or online with Jewish individuals. This is shocking. Let's go to Shlomo on the Lower East Side on line four. Go ahead, Shlomo.
1: Thank you very much. Just a few things. Number one, many things are being done very positive by the president. However, when he says something, he can become a target. They'll try to find one small little thing about what he's accomplished and push it into a negative. I advocate that maybe when something is being done, instead of him announcing it, that it's announced by someone else and it's done by a certain department from the government or from the vice president. When you see his name, it automatically stirs up people and they'll try to find something and they'll use it against him.
0: That's an interesting point, Shlomo. On the other hand, you know, Trump doesn't feel like he should have to change anything for some of the lunatics on the left. And I guess his feeling is, since he's the one doing it and he's clearly the best messenger out there, why should he change? Because they're crazy.

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4: The driver accused of killing a Nassau police officer in a high-speed drunk driving crash back in January is pleading guilty. The Nassau PBA president says the pain will remain with the family for a long time.
5: This family is destroyed. You want to talk about closure? There's no closure.
4: Matthew Smith admitted to drinking for several hours at multiple establishments before the crash on January the 31st in St. James. He was 20 years old at the time. Just after 6 a.m. on the morning of the 31st, Smith ran a stop sign at approximately 70 miles an hour and crashed into Officer Patricia Espinosa's police vehicle, killing her. Smith is facing up to 22 years in prison when he's sentenced next month. The ex-wife of the admitted Gilgo Beach serial killer, Rex Heuermann, says she will not attend his sentencing this coming week in New York. Heuermann, who confessed to killing eight women, is scheduled to be sentenced on June 17th, that's this coming Wednesday, and is expected to receive consecutive life sentences without the possibility of parole. Asa Ellerup's attorney says she believes the day should be centered on the victims, their families, and the profound impact these crimes have had on their lives. Meanwhile, Ellerup and Heuermann's adult daughter, Victoria, are being sued by one of Heuermann's victims' sons for profits the two made from media deals and documentaries about the crimes. Sag Harbor residents have been showing up for the family of the 12-year-old boy who died on a school trip to Pennsylvania last month. Pearson Middle High School sixth grader Cesar Gunke died when the raft he was riding on capsized during a whitewater rafting excursion on the Lehigh River. Sag Harbor helpers and the Sag Harbor Fire Department organized a vigil for community members to come and share their memories and well wishes for Cesar's family. Sag Harbor Mayor Thomas Gardella said it was a demonstration of the community's commitment to standing alongside Cesar's family while they grieve. And that's the news for Long Island on WLIR, Long Island's most listened to radio station. I'm John Terrett.
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9: 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And as a parent, as much as a Prime Minister, I just can't let that go on anymore. Because our children deserve

0: better.
1: Rapper and producer. I'll do this one instead. This is better for you. A new UNICEF report ranked children's mental health across more than 40 higher income countries. The Netherlands was number one, measuring high on factors of life satisfaction at age 15 and lower teen suicide rates. The U.S. tied for 38th with Australia and Belgium. This is the Worldwide News Network.
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0: It's like there's a message on the Democratic side. Just ignore it all, and all that matters is a body in the Senate or the House of Representatives. What a sad place to be, that they seem that all they can focus on is just the numbers. I guess the Democratic Party has truly lost any sort of moral authority. They've been calling President Trump a Nazi, and now they've got a guy with a Nazi tattoo. And they're supposed to sit there with a straight face and saying, oh, he's the worst. Some of these comments about Graham Plattner make me think he's pretty close to the worst. And I think this is just the tip of the iceberg. I don't buy that the people he was talking to on this sex app kick, that they just happen to all be adults. And he's so sure of it because I guess he carded them all right before he sent some message or photo or who knows what. And John Fetterman and a number of people have been coming out and saying, hey, show us the texts. If you have nothing to hide, show us the messages that you were sending on that app. So what the American public, and especially the citizens of Maine, now that he won the Democratic primary, that they can feel good if they're going to vote for him in November. I don't know how you'd ever feel good voting for this guy in November against Susan Collins, who is a moderate. And she's certainly an independent spirit, which fits with Maine. And yet this guy is still in the race. And the whole weekend, he was just like slamming Trump and defiant left and right. The arrogance of this guy. And I can't wait to see some of those girls or adults, whoever they are, on Kick, sending the messages saying, hey, this is what I got from, you know, from P. Hustle, 30 whatever it is his call number. 1-800-848-9222, 1-800-848-9222. And you are listening to The Rita Cosby Show. Here is Bill Maher. Take a listen to him because, as I mentioned, at one point he was very critical of Graham Plattner, as everybody deserves to be critical of Graham Plattner. I haven't heard one thing I like about him. I don't even like his shirts. I don't believe anything about him. The oyster farmer, they call him an oyster man. Apparently his mother's the only one who even bought. He can't even keep his story straight about his business. But here is Bill Maher, and now suddenly he's saying it's a numbers game, and he's all in, it seems like. Like, okay, we got to consign ourselves. We got to somehow get involved with Graham Plattner. Listen to this one.
1: Here's a typical Plattner quote he said about the Iraq War. You can think it's dumb and also kind of not want to miss it. Oh, Graham, I feel the same way about so many things. The Oscars, Christmas, Taylor Swift's wedding, that little speech Nicole Kidman gives before the movie comes on where she looks insane. And and then, of course, there's the Nazi tattoo on his chest. I mean, seriously, this guy's whole life is the movie The Hangover. He doesn't need a term in the Senate. He needs a gap year in Costa Rica. And yet, I would still urge the folks in Maine to vote for him.
0: Wow. Okay, his whole life is like the movie Hangover, which was a good movie, by the way. And yet, I'm still urging you to vote for him because he said you have to have a block on President Trump. Anything Trump, Trump bad, the worst of the worst, a guy with a Nazi tattoo, I'll take him. I mean, is that what we have come to? Is that what America's come to? What a sad, pathetic place. And here is Hakeem Jeffries, House Minority Leader. This is one of my favorite moments that happened the last 24 hours. He's there on the Sunday shows, right? And he's asked about Graham Plattner. And he's like, whoa. It's like, hey, did you see the fly on the wall? Like anything to distract from it. And so he starts suddenly talking about the Knicks. Now, look, I was thrilled about the Knicks, you guys. That was an amazing game. But the question was about Graham Plattner. And listen to the sidestepping. This is called the Texas two-step, but it's the New York version because it's Hakeem Jeffries. And here he is trying to do the old two-step-a-roo when he's asked about Graham Plattner. Listen to this one.
2: All right, I want to ask you the big news this week out of the Senate, Graham Plattner winning his primary in Maine. Of course, he has faced allegations of being physically threatening to ex-girlfriends, which he denies, among other controversies which have followed him. Here's a campaign ad being run by Senate Republicans. Take a look.
3: Susan Collins doesn't have a Nazi tattoo, and she doesn't have an account on a notorious Predator's Paradise app. Graham Plattner did for years, and this was his profile picture. Oh gosh, please, please, get that off the screen. Anyway, Susan Collins, a senator we can be proud of.
2: Does Graham Plattner have the character to be a U.S. senator, Leader Jeffries?
4: First of all, I thought you were going to say the big news of the week is the Knicks winning the NBA championship.
2: We're going to get to that,
4: for the first time in 53 years.
0: That is like a really bad deflection. The question was pretty simple. Does Graham Plattner have the character to be a U.S. senator? The answer is no, no, and no. And yet he wants to, oh, I thought you were going to talk to me about where I bought shoes. And I mean, you can't make it up. I want to talk about the Knicks. Can I talk about anything but Graham Plattner? Anything, because they know in their heart of hearts, the guy is the worst. And they also are definitely worried that more is coming. And I would be, if I was on the Democratic side, I go, oh boy, this is just the tip of the iceberg. They didn't even really do any opposition research on the guy. Can you imagine what else is out there? I think it would make, Mayflower Madam blush. How's that? 1-800-848-9222. 1-800-848-9222. Let's go to Bobby in Keyport, New Jersey there. Line one. Go ahead, Bobby.
5: Rita, for taking my call. Listen, a lot of people don't know this about this country, but it was always socialist here, from Christopher Columbus and the Queen of Spain and beyond. The Norwegians were here. The Normans, they were here fighting the Indians. This whole country has been socialist. British, the French, they all been here. They all got kicked out by my father's family, who came here in the 1600s. And they fought for every battle in this country, just about.
0: Beautiful.
5: The Molasses Wars, the Albany Wars, the Revolutionary War, Civil War, which the Civil War was not about black and white. It was about water rights and who owned both sides of the river that met the Atlantic, and whoever controlled both sides controlled the commerce and the taxes. Everything is about money. Lincoln made it about color because he was losing the war. See, the people in the North and the South were very, very different people.
0: And by the way, Lincoln, a Republican, by the way, was one of our, I don't want to revisit history. What I'd like to do is talk about now. So talk about where we are now.
5: Where we are now, they're dividing the country. It's the same socialist people who lost those battles, the French and the British, and all of these people are trying to destroy what America made. And they don't like America because they don't like free-thinking people. Okay?
0: So how do you change it? Bobby, how do you change it? Because I agree with you. They want to remake this country. I agree with you. They don't want what America represents. They don't want to tout American exceptionalism. And some of the comments are downright hateful. And I played the De Niro comment because it's so shocking, comparing America to an abusive spouse and saying, I can't stand anything under Trump. I mean, when you hear that, it's like, well, then get out of America. If you don't like it, why don't you spend a week in Somalia and see how you enjoy it there? Because I'm sure you'll feel really comfortable in Somalia. I'm being facetious, obviously. But it's so reprehensible. We are in the greatest country in the world. We represent the greatest things to the world. We represent leadership and freedom, as we did time and time again. And I'm thankful for your family, for all the fights that they did for this country's and the blood and treasure for this country. What's your message to Americans today, Bobby?
5: Buy a three-family house and rent it out and collect two rents and move on and keep doing that. That's the only way you get wealth in this country. Any other way, look, I'm a kid that didn't go to school. I moved 15 times before I got out of high school, and I had a real hard upbringing. And I would ask you one question, Rita, if you can. I need to get in touch with Sid. I have some information about the Madison High School riots.
0: Well, you know what? Pass that on. Pass it on to my board guy, okay? Pass it on to him, and I'll make sure that I pass it on. Always appreciated. And we always love people who get involved. You care about this country, and that's a great thing. Bobby, thank you very, very much. Let's go to Andrea, line three. Go ahead, Andrea. Are you there, Andrea? Go ahead. Let's go to Gail in Pennsylvania, line four.
6: Hi, Rita. I just want to say that I applaud President Trump for containing Iran before they were beyond containing. And I feel very pleased that he ended the conflict before destroying the whole country for the 70% of the people there that really want to end that fascist regime. And I went to CPAC this past year, and in a room of that maybe holds 5,000, it was mainly filled with Iranian Americans, not the Islamists, of course, but
0: I saw that, by the way, and especially when the Crown Prince spoke. That was just so powerful. And he said, "We want to make Iran great again." That must have just been electric.
6: It was electric, and I think President Trump has, I'm just saying intuition, and my intuition is that President Trump has spoken with the Shah, and I don't think he wanted to destroy that country. I really don't. I think he, in his heart, wants, those people to rise up.
0: I agree, and I don't think he wanted to do anything that would really hurt the great courageous people of Iran, the citizens, because a lot of the next targets on the radar, a lot of the, I've talked to, as you guys know, a lot of people, tied to the Pentagon and elsewhere and the White House, and it's about 20 to 25% of the targets that had not been like fully hit. That was pre the last sort of phase. So it's obviously down some after some of the hits that happened recently. But there were a lot of locations that were sort of dual use locations. I mean, you could say a bridge that transports, weaponry from Iran, to and fro for the military there. The IRGC is also obviously used by the citizens. But if it's used for military transport, that's fair game. But that would have really affected the good people of Iran. Or if you hit a power facility, obviously you want to try to cripple the IRGC. But you don't want to do anything that's going to really damage the people of Iran. And I think you're right. I think he has been trying to do anything he can to protect them because he really absolutely wants to make sure that the citizens are not hurt. And then on the other hand, also wants to do, penetrating blows to the IRGC, especially. Like I would imagine that any sort of violation that we see, especially if it's tied to IRGC, I can imagine at that point it being something that is like, pounding their headquarters even more, maybe some of the homes of the IRGC leaders even more than they have already done. You got to get these fanatics out so the good people can feel like they can rise up. It's still a bit of a process, sadly, Gail, and we just got to pray for the good people of Iran and nobody better than President Trump. I mean, look at what he's already done. And it's more than any American president, for sure. So, and I believe there's still more ahead. I think it's still going to be bumpy. Even if they agree, I don't trust the Iranians. I trust President Trump, but I do not trust the Iranians. Let's go real quick to, let's go to Joe on line five. Go ahead, Joe, your thoughts.
7: Hi, Rita. I just wanted to tell you about these people who call themselves Democrat Socialists. Ocasio-Cortez, Bernie Sanders, Mondani, Elizabeth Warren.
0: Yep.
7: They all claim to be. There's no such thing as a Democrat socialist. These people are outright communists.
0: Yeah, no, you're right. Yeah, and they are full blown.
7: Yes, and it's code. They use a code word, Democrat socialist, to disguise the communists. They're like communists in the closet.
0: So how concerned are you about this trend, though, Joe? Because clearly there's a trend we're seeing of a really dangerous breed. You look at the Mondani, you look at the guy in Philadelphia, you look at the guy in, you look at Hamaway in New Jersey, you look at El Sayed in Michigan. There's some scary ones out there. Yeah, and you got Seattle mayor, too, who said some wacky things.
7: Yeah. An intrinsic, inherent evil has taken over the Democrat Party.
0: Yeah, I agree, Joe. And we got to pray for America. There is absolutely no doubt about it. It's a scary time. And even, you know, it's funny. I have common sense Democratic friends, and they've said, Rita, we have never seen anything like this. They're very concerned. Maybe they just got to hit rock bottom first. Maybe they got to lose 49 states to suddenly wake up and realize that this is not the way that Americans want our country to go. Joe, great points. Everybody, we're going to continue your calls after the break. 1-800-848-9222. 1-800-848-9222. 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
15: This is the Worldwide News Network update. A Texas woman has filed a lawsuit in Manhattan Supreme Court alleging that a sausage egg McMuffin she bought at a Times Square McDonald's made her sick. Yvette Hines says the McMuffin left her violently ill, accused the fast food chain of lacing her food with contaminants, parasites, and bacteria. But her lawyer says this wasn't just food poisoning. She was forced to undergo multiple medical procedures as a result. McDonald's has not responded publicly. Some Senate Republicans are voicing displeasure with House Speaker Mike Johnson after he called on the party to reform Social Security if the GOP keeps control of Congress next year. A report last week warned that benefits would be cut by 22% by 2032. And WalletHub has ranked the states that spend most on fast food based on their share of household income. Mississippi was number one, followed by Arkansas, New Mexico, and West Virginia. This is the Worldwide News Network.
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0: Another big primary night. We'll, of course, have all the details here on the Rita Cosby Show. Let's go real quick to Eduardo on line one. Eduardo, go ahead, from Tampa.
1: Yeah, good evening, Rita. Thank you for taking my call. You know, I got a comment about my former city, Chicago. There was an incident where there was a burning cross. You might have heard about this over there by downtown Lake Michigan. And these incidents come up when it's beneficial for the progressive left to blame conservative Republicans.
0: Ah, and, so do you believe it's sort of like a setup against them?
1: Yeah, without a doubt.
0: Oh, that's interesting. Well, I'm going to look into that because you're right. I had seen some other ones, and you're saying there was another new recent one. So I'll definitely look into that. I wouldn't put anything past them. Look, anybody who supports Graham Plattner and some of these other folks, they seem to be willing to do anything. Everybody, will talk tomorrow night. Big primary night in America and much more on the Rita Cosby Show then.
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3: The FBI is now leading the investigation into an ICE agent shooting at a van Monday morning in South Jersey. This comes after initial reports of the van hitting the agent as it sped off. Stafford Township Police gave an afternoon update and is no longer saying the agent was hit, but rather they were hurt in some unexplained way. ICE agents were trying to detain the van driver around 9:30 a.m. Monday on Route 72, but police say an agent shot out the van's rear window as it sped off and got away.
4: Just to see the fans so excited, to see city so alive and so together, it means a lot. That's what it's really about, to be able to have this game of sports bring around the whole city and unite them as one.
3: New York City is getting ready for the ticker tape parade celebrating the Knicks. New Yorkers are already making plans on how they're going to get there.
5: I've been to every ticker tape parade when all the Yankees won, when the Giants won. I've pretty much been in the last, couple of decades, right? But this one is going to be so historic. Come on.
6: They might as well just say that that's a national holiday day for the New York City people because nobody's going to work that day. I'm not going to work that day.
3: The parade will go through the Canyon of Heroes, starting in Battery Park and ending in City Hall. This is the first parade for the Knicks since the last time they won the championship when then-Mayor John Lindsay got rid of the parades for more informal receptions. Governor Mikey Sherrill is trying to crack down on junk fees that hit New Jersey residents. Today, Sherrill signed an executive order that directs all state agencies to look at industries they regulate to identify all hidden junk fees and recommend actions to protect consumers. Sherrill wants to implement all-in pricing, which would require companies to alert consumers of total charge before purchasing. The governor says some companies sneak in handling, termination, convenience, and other fees that she says hit working families and seniors the hardest. Somerset County firefighters are blaming a lightning strike for a major strip mall fire overnight. Flames broke out just before midnight Sunday in a 99-cent store at a strip mall on Hamilton Street in Franklin Township. Fire, fueled by heavy winds, quickly spread to the five other stores in the strip mall, including a supermarket. The 99-cent store is now just a pile of rubble while the others are heavily damaged. Fortunately, nobody was hurt because all the businesses were closed at that hour. Thousands of fans streamed into the Meadowlands to watch the first World Cup game in the New York metro area this weekend and saw Morocco and Brazil play to a draw 1-1. For their part, New Jersey Transit officials sold about half their tickets and declared the day a success. After the game, NJ Transit used shuttle buses to take fans back to Secaucus. France and Senegal square off in the next game Tuesday at 3 p.m. Overnight, mostly clear skies and a light breeze with a low of 61. Tuesday, sunny, high of 78. Wednesday, chance of showers, possible thunderstorms in the afternoon, a high of 76. I'm Cooper Lawrence for 77 WABC News.
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7: I'm Brandon Eisen. President Trump arriving at the G7 summit in France met with world leaders, some who have been critical of his handling of conflict with Iran. The president said the end has justified the means.
8: We ended up making a deal. I felt badly that we had to go back on the attack for two nights, and I thought a third, but we made it before that happened. But I think a lot of great things are going to happen in the Middle East right now. And very importantly, the oil is plummeting down.
7: With more about the tentative peace deal between the U.S. and Iran, here's News Nation's Hannah Brand.
9: Importantly, that this will mean the Strait of Hormuz opens immediately and without tolls, which is something we know Iranian leadership had been pushing to do, to charge tolls. The president says that will not be happening. Now, the prime minister of Pakistan says the official signing ceremony is going to take place this upcoming Friday in Switzerland. It's unclear who from the United States will attend. The Pakistan prime minister also saying that mediators are going to be having discussions over the next few days to lay out what the next steps look like.
7: California Governor Gavin Newsom has accused President Trump of ordering the DOJ to investigate him and his wife. Newsom says that he's not the first to be targeted. He said anyone who's challenged Donald Trump has ended up on his hit list.
10: He's turned the levers of government into his own personal power ministries to reward cronies and to try to jail his opponents. His personal attorney now runs the Department of Justice, which has repeatedly gone after his political enemies.
7: Newsom says that he has nothing to hide. An Air Force B-52 Stratofortress crashed shortly after takeoff from Edwards Air Force Base late this morning with 8 crew members aboard. Worldwide News military analyst, retired Army Major Mike Lyons.
11: Each B-52 costs approximately $84 million to operate annually, and the Air Force's current engine replacement program, which swaps the original Pratt & Whitney engines for new Rolls-Royce power plants, runs roughly $2.8 billion for the entire fleet.
7: It's believed that nobody could have survived the crash. Britain will ban anyone under 16 from social media apps. News Nation's Brian Enten has more.
12: Children will be blocked from what the prime minister calls harmful functions, including live streaming. And the restrictions will also apply to gaming sites, too. Listen to what the prime minister said.
13: Social media is making our children unhappy and unsafe. And as a parent, as much as a prime minister, I just can't let that go on anymore. Because our children deserve better.
7: A new UNICEF report ranked children's mental health across more than 40 higher income countries. The Netherlands was number one, measuring high on factors of life satisfaction at age 15 and lower teen suicide rates. This is the Worldwide News Network.
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0: Now, from New York City to the world, it's Dominic Carter.
1: The reoccurring question on my mind this morning is simple. It's a question I put to you. How does this benefit America? We'll discuss some recent comments from Democrats and their aligned pundits. And I'll explain exactly where I stand on these issues. Dominic Carter here with you. The number to reach me live this hour, 800-848-9222. So it looks like as more details of the deal are slowly starting to emerge, Iran could have access to $300 billion for rebuilding under this deal with the U.S. and funded by the same Gulf states attacked by Tehran. Iran is set to attract up to $300 billion in investments from the same very Gulf states it targeted with drones and missiles throughout the more than three-month-old war. And of course, it can have access to this money, to this investment, if it gets its act together. According to Vice President J.D. Vance, he appeared on CBS. You'll hear that in just a moment. How convenient. I guess Gavin Newsom thinks that we are all downright stupid, right? So right in time, as it gears up for the upcoming presidential election, the next one, you folks know what I'm talking about. Gavin Newsom says that Trump, President Trump, has ordered the Department of Justice to investigate him and his wife. And he came with all the cliche lines. They have not found a crime. They're simply trying to find one. He put in a post on X. And he says that Trump is motivated to target him because of the fact he's considering a run for president. So what he's really trying to do, folks, is send a signal to Democrats that he is the one that, President Trump is afraid of and must be stopped. In other words, he's trying to catapult himself away from the competition in a Democratic primary, and he thinks that we're all stupid. But I'm starting with this. How does this mentality help America? How does it benefit America? And why do I say this? What am I talking about? Movie director Spike Lee. Full disclosure, Spike did put me in one of his movies, a little cameo role, but now full disclosure aside, some things are best left unsaid. I don't get it. I just don't get it. Reoccurring question. How does this benefit America? So the New York, New Jersey, Connecticut region is aware of the fact that in 2 days, it is the parade for the New York Knicks winning the NBA championship. Spike, some things are best left unsaid. Why do you need to say this? So Spike Lee, who tries to act like he's a member of the team himself, he has been a longtime fan. He says that at the Knicks celebration, that Ice Baby is not welcome. Now, think about this for a second. When President Trump came to the game, who was sitting right next to President Trump? Jim Dolan, the owner of the New York Knicks. So, if anything, the team is more aligned. I'm not talking about their politics. I'm talking about the team with President Trump than Spike Lee. Spike Lee, in his own words, declaring here, and I don't understand how this helps America, declaring that Ice Baby is not welcomed at the Knicks celebration.
2: When we win, whether it's home or away, there's going to be such a... It's going to be bananas. It's going to be craziness. It's going to be love. And NYPD can't control that. The Marines, National Guard, just don't bring in the motherfucking ICE.
3: Mm.
2: No ICE. Mm. I've said this more than once.
3: Mm. Mm-hmm.
2: ICE is not welcome.
1: Well, thank you very much for that clarification, Spike. Who are you to say who's welcomed and who's not welcomed? 800-848-9222. ICE has an obligation to clean up, to help clean up the streets of America. I just don't understand. Yes, he's playing to his base, but I don't understand how that comment benefits America. Frankly speaking, I don't understand half the things that come out of Democrats' mouths these days and how it benefits America. Let's get to Vice President Vance and Iran. Iran could have access to $300 billion for rebuilding under this deal. And again, it's funded by the same Gulf states attacked by Iran. So if Iran plays well with others, they can have access to this money from the same states that Iran attacked. I don't necessarily have a problem with that. I want to hear what you folks have to say. 800-848-9222. The reason why I don't have a problem with that is if Iran cleans up its act, and God only knows what they're going to do, perhaps down the road, but if they clean up their act, and there's no nuclear weapon, then so be it. The vice president appeared on CBS News.
4: Republican Senator Lindsey Graham said yesterday, you are the architect of this deal. So let's walk through some of this. The Iranians are saying that they're going to have access to a $300 billion reconstruction fund. True or false?
5: Well, Ed, that's the sort of thing they could have access to, funded by the Gulf Coast Coalition, so long as they honor their end of the obligation. I think that one of the things you're going to see, Ed, and people have to be skeptical of this, is that the hardliners in the Iranian system will overemphasize the benefits that Iran gets while underemphasizing all the things that they have to concede and all the things they have to provide in order to get these benefits. So we absolutely are open to the Gulf Coast countries investing in the reconstruction of Iran, but only if Iran ends their nuclear program, ends their enriched stockpile of material, and is really open to an inspections and enforcement regime that gives the American people confidence right. They're never going to have a nuclear weapon. So I think the dance you're going to see, Ed, which is going to be interesting, is the Iranian media, especially the hardline media, they're going to talk a lot about what they get without talking about what they give. It's important for all of us to correct that record.
1: And the vice president is correct. They're going to play all of us. They're going to talk about what they receive under this deal, not necessarily about what they have to give up. 800-848-9222. So we dealt with this last night. Obama, I don't know if this is jealousy or whatever the case may be, but Obama declaring that at the end of the day, not much difference between his deal and this new deal.
6: You spent a lot of time wrestling with the threat of a nuclear Iran. How do you think things are being handled right now there?
7: It is doubtful that any agreement that arises is going to be significantly different or a significant improvement from the deal that we had in the first place.
1: So there you have Obama speaking. I haven't had time to dissect the two deals yet and put two and two together. But I strongly believe that President Trump deserves enormous credit for, one, taking on this problem, two, tackling the problem, three, let's hope that the problem is resolved. We have to take a wait and see approach. 800-848-9222. Let's turn to Pretty Boy, the governor of California, Gavin Newsom. This guy is so slick. As I've said before, I interviewed Gavin Newsom, I'd say 4 or 5 times. And every time we went to a commercial break, I kid you not, I have never seen someone do this. every time we went to a commercial break, most of the time politicians, when we go to a commercial break, they would tell me the truth, which happens to be the exact opposite in many cases of what they just said on air. Total contradiction, right? Gavin Newsom, when we went to break, Gavin Newsom was busy making sure that his hair was perfect, combing his hair. Now, some people, I will acknowledge this, focused on their makeup when we went to a commercial break. But Gavin Newsom, male or female, was the only guest that I've ever had. And we're about to start with your telephone calls momentarily. He's the only guest that I've ever had where he's combing his hair. Let's start with Sherman in Manhattan, line two. Sherman, what's on your mind?
8: A few things. I respectfully support a New York winning situation, whether it's the financial situation, Wall Street, the teams, specifically the Knicks, but I don't. I want to overemphasize it. I don't support all the extra hoopla nonsense with the, you know, listen, the fans are mostly, this ain't 20, 30 years ago when we were young with the Knicks. This is a bunch of out of control, violent young men that don't respect property, that don't respect other people, that don't respect restaurants. You know, this is another excuse for these men that have no form of authentic respect and control for themselves to use this as an excuse, because they are mostly a bunch of self-hating people and they just want to project their hatred outward. So all this stuff, and Spike Lee is a perfect example of that. Listen to this little man, this little guy. Again, here we go with these people that just, all he's done is make some films. And he's made some great films. But I don't want to be rude and say this, but I'm going to be rude and say this. He's a has-been. He hasn't had a great film in 20 years almost, maybe longer than that. And so we're sitting around, and, you know, you're a little bit, respectfully, Dominic, you're a little bit too generous. You know, you give him time, you give this guy that, I'm glad I can't remember his name, that ESPN.
1: Stephen A. Smith. Stephen A. Smith.
8: Say again?
1: Stephen A. Smith.
8: It's strange I couldn't remember his name. That's a Freudian slip, the fact that I can slip and can't remember his name. So you're giving him time. You know, you're too generous. I'm not going to tell you how to run your show. I would love to hear just from you, and I hear from Matt Blaze and the other callers that call in, and your show is fantastic on its own. Those legs, you can stand on those legs alone. You and your partner, Matt Blaze, in the call. I don't need to ever hear from Steve. And again, I'm respecting and telling you how much I love your show. So I'm not even going to begin to act like I'm telling you or advising you what to do.
1: Sherman, wait. Sherman, do me a favor. Do me a small favor, if you can.
8: Yeah.
1: I want you to hold on. It's going to be a few minutes because I have to do another short segment. But I want to continue this with you because there are some important issues out there that I need to chat with you about. So what we're going to do right now is take a break, and we are coming right back.
0: It's Dominic Carter. June is Black Music Month. We don't just celebrate music, we feel it.
9: Elegant, commanding, and unmistakably glamorous. Mama said, Diana Ross became one of the defining stars of American entertainment. Rising to fame with the Supremes at Motown, Ross helped break racial barriers on radio and television while delivering hit after hit. Then came a solo career that elevated her into global superstardom. Songs like Ain't No Mountain High Enough showcase both sophistication and soul. But Diana Ross wasn't just a singer. She became a cultural icon, including fashion, film, and performance for generations. Diana Ross didn't just perform stardom, she embodied it.
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11: 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We're all looking at mortgage rates to see if it now is the time to buy or not. And they've always been the barometer for home sales. Fannie Mae is the largest buyer of mortgages in the United States. So what's Fannie Mae predicting? The 30-year rate will hold steady at around 6.3% for the rest of this year. And in 2027, maybe it'll go to 6.2%. In short, they don't predict much change over the next 2 years. So if you've been looking to buy a home and waiting for the rates to come down, think again. It doesn't look like it's happening soon. Just make sure if you're buying a home, there's no pre-penalty clause in your mortgage so that if you do want to buy now and you do want to get a mortgage, you can pay it off. Never bet against New York. I'm Suzanne Miller.
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12: Alexandria Ocasio-Cortez soundbite was the best. Did you see that?
13: Oh, it was painful, Bill, didn't you think?
12: Really, you just hit it right on the mark. She was asked a very simple question. If China invades Taiwan, should the United States defend that island, Taiwan, which has been our policy since 1945? She could not answer the question. Stammered. I used it tonight, and I was just saying. And that shows you the level of intellectual capacity, not only of the congresswoman, but of the entire progressive movement. I'll answer for her.
14: Yes.
12: There is no chance in hell the progressives would defend Taiwan against China, which is why the Chinese are pumping hundreds of millions of dollars into the United States to pay people to cause trouble at these demonstrations. They want Trump out.
13: Yep. No, great point.
14: He's too tough for them.
12: You bet.
14: Yep.
12: Much too authoritative. And you'll see Trump gain in April. I've been involved with that, as some of you guys know. And she will make a deal with Trump, I predict. And a deal will be good for the United States. So, and then you got the tax refunds coming in. That should stimulate the economy even more. The stock market should do okay. But you never know. But the president does have momentum, but it got to be clarified. And again, that is the weakness.
14: Bill O'Reilly, thank you for coming on this Monday morning. I can't believe we're halfway through February already. And we look forward to talking to you again real soon.
12: All right, thanks for having me, guys.
13: Thank you. Love it, Bill. Thank you.
14: And let's now go to Governor George Pataki, another great governor that we have in New York State. Besides Michael's father, Governor Hugh Carey. And Governor Pataki, what's on your mind today?
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1: So, Sherman, I asked you to please stay with me because I need you to help me understand. Seriously. So the Knicks win the championship Saturday night, and many young people who happen to be African-American, Latino,
17: that's right.
1: Mm-hmm. Acting a fool out there on the street, burning up mm-hmm. buses, robbing people. One young man mm-hmm. in an encounter with police actually trying to pull his gun out. How did we get to mm-hmm. this point?
8: Oh, we got to this point a little while ago, not that long ago, but recently, give or take, because we have allowed our culture, the culture, to be caught up in, and I know I've mentioned this before, and I'm going to say this to you honestly, you'd be surprised how hearing sounds over and over again are a form of brainwashing. If you keep hearing something, even if it's bad, over and over again, there's a portion of society that will go with it, that will become that hook, line, and sinker. Quick, simple example. Ray Charles compared to some rap group from Chicago that's all about violence. The Gap Band compared to some violent rap group from Los Angeles. Led Zeppelin compared to some violent rap group from the South. We have been blessed to not have to grow up with that stuff. And I'm telling you, the music has a big role in the average young guy's mind. It is the backdrop, it's the soundtrack to his life. And moreover, we have allowed men to think that it's normal to be on the corner, to be loud, to have their pants off their ass where you can see their butt cheeks. And if you've mentioned that they're gay,

0: violence is in their heads every day. Sometimes when I'm out taking care of business, going to the store, or doing just whatever, they're listening to that music at 9 o'clock, 10 o'clock in the morning. You can hear them listening to that music early in the morning. So in other words, that's the first thing in their mind. The subconscious and conscious mind works like this. The subconscious mind is the seat of the memory in the mind. It could remember everything from the time you were born, even though you don't think you can remember it. So all that music is in...
1: Hey, Sherman, I got to take a break. I apologize. Thank you for helping me to try and understand this. Folks, we are coming right back.
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4: The driver accused of killing a Nassau police officer in a high-speed drunk driving crash back in January is pleading guilty. The Nassau PBA president says the pain will remain with the family for a long time.
5: This family is destroyed. You want to talk about closure? There's no closure.
4: Matthew Smith admitted to drinking for several hours at multiple establishments before the crash on January the 31st in St. James. He was 20 years old at the time. Just after 6 a.m. on the morning of the 31st, Smith ran a stop sign at approximately 70 miles an hour and crashed into Officer Patricia Espinosa's police vehicle, killing her. Smith is facing up to 22 years in prison when he's sentenced next month. The ex-wife of the admitted Gilgo Beach serial killer, Rex Heurman, says she will not attend his sentencing this coming week in New York. Heurman, who confessed to killing eight women, is scheduled to be sentenced on June 17th, that's this coming Wednesday, and is expected to receive consecutive life sentences without the possibility of parole. Asa Ellerup's attorney says she believes the day should be centered on the victims, their families, and the profound impact these crimes have had on their lives. Meanwhile, Ellerup and Heurman's adult daughter, Victoria, are being sued by one of Heurman's victim's sons for profits the two made from media deals and documentaries about the crimes. Sag Harbor residents have been showing up for the family of the 12-year-old boy who died on a school trip to Pennsylvania last month. Pearson Middle High School sixth grader Cesar Gunke died when the raft he was riding on capsized during a whitewater rafting excursion on the Lehigh River. Sag Harbor helpers and the Sag Harbor Fire Department organized a vigil for community members to come and share their memories and well wishes for Cesar's family. Sag Harbor Mayor Thomas Gardella said it was a demonstration of the community's commitment to standing alongside Cesar's family while they grieve. And that's the news for Long Island on WLIR, Long Island's most listened to radio station. I'm John Terrett.
2: If you missed Dominic Carter, here's what you missed.
1: Here's the truth. Nobody wants to deal with the truth. President Biden should have never been elected president of the United States. Oh, go get me Kamala Harris. She's going to take me to the White House. There's a reason, President Biden. I think going back to 88, when you tried to run, and it never worked for you. And if you had never been the president of the United States, this family and tremendous pain and tremendous agony, these two parents and her sister will never, ever be the same again. And if you hadn't been elected, Biden, this child probably would be alive wrapping up her freshman year. Now, Mom Donnie. So you had the incident in Brooklyn. The Brooklyn Narcotics Unit, buy and bust, they believe they got the right guy. It was the wrong guy in a liquor store. It gets very physical. We haven't seen part one of the tape, only part two. The man is punched numerous times in the face, but of course, you should not have resisted, sir. Please don't resist. So now there's an update. Mom Donnie hates the cops. These two officers are on desk duty. They've lost their guns, their badges. Mom Donnie swoops in and has disbanded the entire unit.
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1: And the number to reach us, 800-848-9222. You know, folks, it's going to be interesting for my wife, Marilyn. She's keeping a long night tonight, staying up. On many of the stations you're listening to me now, you will hear the Walter Sterling show coming up after me, and she's going to be a guest on his show, talking about her life, our son Dominic Jr., and her new book about our son titled More Than a Diagnosis, which is about our son's epilepsy and learning disability. So I look forward to listening to Walter and Marilyn to hear how that interview goes. Hopefully I can stay up by the time I get home long enough in order to hear the interview. I'm looking at my Twitter at my ex. And the number to reach us, 800-848-9222. The lovely and beautiful DMS. And young lady, I hope you're not out in lower Manhattan walking around this time of night. She says, so Spike Lee doesn't want ICE to remove illegal aliens. Is he proposing that we regular citizens of New York City continue to pay for them A to Z and be taxed to death to support them? And she capitalizes the word them, or is he going to establish a special support fund for illegal aliens to give us a break? Touche, pretty good there. John Beckman making a comment here that I agree with 1,000%. It's about soccer. Goal! Goal! John says, another reason I can't take soccer. Four matches today, and all four end in a tie. What is this all about, a tie? You either win or lose, period, end of story. So talk about losers, John. Pretty boy Gavin Newsom, the governor, as it relates to California, who wants to be president. It is not going to happen. And so how's Newsom trying to stand out? Newsom is out there now declaring that President Trump has his Department of Justice investigating him and his wife. This is such a silly stunt by Newsom. I hope you folks can see all through this. Before we go back to your telephone calls, 800-848-9222, Gavin Newsom making his announcement, and I should say the pretty boy governor.
2: In recent days, federal agents have knocked on the doors of family, friends, and former employees. Not because they found a crime, because they're simply trying to find one. They're demanding records. They're abusing the grand jury process, digging through years and years of random documents. Donald Trump isn't just coming after me because of my mean tweets. He's coming after me because I'm considering running for president. Because he hates that I've consistently called him out over and over again for his lies and deceit. Donald Trump is simply the most corrupt president in American history. He's turned the levers of government into his own personal power ministries to reward cronies and to try to jail his opponents. His personal attorney now runs the Department of Justice, which has repeatedly gone after his political enemies. Ask Jerome Powell. Sent them after James Comey, Trish James, Adam Schiff. He sent them after Tim Walz and a woman that a jury found Donald Trump had sexually abused. One by one, anyone who has challenged Donald Trump has ended up on his hit list. And today, I proudly join that list. After calling for my arrest last year, Donald Trump directed his Department of Justice to investigate me. And just in the last week, I've learned that his campaign has reached my own home. To get me, he's coming after my wife, Jen, a public servant, a woman who's dedicated her life to supporting women and girls, someone who has done nothing wrong other than having the temerity to advocate for what she believes in.
1: So be careful, Governor Pretty Boy, talking about sexual abuse. Be very careful. You're walking on thin ice. I'll just say this. Whatever you do, don't leave your wife around Governor Pretty Boy. I'll just leave it at that, folks. Don't believe me. Just look at some of the newspaper articles. 800-848-9222. Let's go to line one, Bobby on the Upper West Side. Bobby, good morning. What's on your mind?
3: Hey, Dominic. Hi.
1: Good morning.
3: So my wife is a lawyer that does real estate, and she works down near, very close to where the parade is going to be on Thursday. And I'm telling her, don't go to work that day, because I know how she dresses. I know how she walks. I know how she carries her purse. And it's like, are you really going to go to the, you're going to force me to go with you to your office to protect you? Because you know, who, Dominic, you know who's going to be down there. Chris Rock said, I love black people.
1: Right. No. Now you crossed the line. Now you're done. There was no need for you to spell out the word. Okay? There was no need for you to go through all of that. And from listening to you, you know, I don't know about, but that's disgusting for you to spell the word. It's another way for you to get it out there without saying it. And that's disgusting. You've never heard me actually use the word. And you shouldn't either, whether you're spelling it or not. It's disgusting. It should never be done, whether it's done by black youth or white people, or someone calling trying to spell the word live on the air. It's not appropriate. And I don't know what makes you think that it's appropriate for you to call me and spell the N-word out. We all know what you meant. Most people know what Chris Rock's skit was, in which he says, I love my black people, but boy, do I hate. And I always stop the joke there and just say hate. I don't spell out the word. I don't know why you find the need to do so as well. 800-848-9222. So I've told you, folks, as it relates to the UFC event that was at the White House yesterday, I'm still on the fence about it, because it's a wonderful event, but I don't know if the venue was the right place. I'm all for celebrating President Trump's 80th birthday. He is a remarkable president. He will go down in history as the greatest American president ever. But I don't know about the UFC, and they funded all of it, plus the restoration of the grass and so on. But we played the comment for you last night in which one of the fighters, after he won, compared a former lady, Michelle Obama. I'll just leave it at that. It was a derogatory comment, comparing her to a man, okay, saying that she's really a man. And boy, did Whoopi Goldberg and Sonny Holston, they didn't do any better. I don't know why this is necessary. We'll continue with your calls in a second. But they compared all of this in the comment, I kid you not, to slavery. Listen to this Twiddledee, Twiddledum team of The View.
4: Last night, you know who celebrated his 80th birthday at an event billed as UFC Freedom 250, featuring cage matches on the South Lawn of the White House. White House denies accusations that he's cashing in on the event, saying there's no conflict of interest because you know whose assets are in a trust managed by his kids. If it's in a trust and I'm managing it, maybe he's not going to get no money. But if it's in a trust and his kids are managing it, they might get some money. He might get some money. Correct. But that's neither here nor there. There was also one fighter who used his victory speech to make a derogatory slur against former First Lady Michelle Obama. What did you make of yesterday's event?
5: I do want to address the derogatory slur made about the former First Lady Michelle Obama, because I think it's important to address. And we won't dignify what was said by repeating it, but you should look it up. And I think the reason that it's important is because for a long time, and the roots are in slavery, black women have been slurred and made to feel that they were unattractive, made to feel that they were masculine, made to feel that they were they didn't have the femininity that a white woman would have. And so there's this intersectionality between racism and sexism that was on full display at the White House. The crowd laughed at the statement, and the President of the United States smirked and never addressed what was said. That is beneath the dignity of the office of the President of the United States, and it's beneath the dignity of the American people.
6: I'll tell you, I didn't watch 1 second of that UFC fight, because to me that does not celebrate America's 250th anniversary. That does not signify America's best values. And I'll tell you, you know, he is so obsessed with the Obamas. They live rent-free in their head. But I'm going to tell you how I'm going to celebrate the 250th anniversary.
1: Enough. Let's bring it back. Enough. Enough of The View. I'm about to go to Robert in Philadelphia here. Everything is about racism. Everything is about slavery. Right? It was the context of one person. Yes, she does happen to be the former First Lady. But let me be very clear, folks, so that I'm unequivocal about this. African-American women are beautiful, are stunning. So, Sonny Halston, what are you talking about? What are you talking about? I don't get it. I don't get it. Robert in Philadelphia, line one. Good morning, Robert. What's on your mind?
7: Hi, Dominic. As always, it's good to talk to you. I really just had to respond to what Gavin Newsom said. Once again, accusing the Republicans of doing exactly what the Democrats did over the last 4 years. And the crime, they don't have to look for the crime. They already know what the crime is. It's the rampant fraud in his state. What they're doing now is they are investigating the crime, the exact opposite of what Gavin Newsom said. And another thing is that he needs to be careful. I'll just give you two words, Dominic. George Stephanopoulos, what he just said, Gavin Newsom, there was no conviction for sexual assault of anybody. And that's what he said. He was convicted for sexual assault, and that's exactly what George Stephanopoulos said, and that cost ABC $15 million. And I think Gavin Newsom did that on purpose to draw a lawsuit just to give himself some prominence for his election ambition. You know what I mean?
1: Absolutely. Absolutely. Oh, he's trying to stand out from the pack by any means necessary. And it's utterly disgusting. So I know you said that you were on the fence as well about the UFC event at the White House. How do you feel 24 hours later?
7: I still think, like, you know what? It was one of them things where it's not really like me, but a lot of people seem to like it. And I think it was more emblematic of Americanism than the so-called parade Joe Biden had across the South Lawn a few years ago. I won't even get into specifics.
1: Oh, let's not even go there with transgender women showing up, pulling up their blouses so we could see their breasts. And these are men that had breasts that I don't even know the words. I don't want to stumble all over. They had breasts that were better built than real women. I mean, oh.
7: Now, it's strange times we live in, my man, but it's always good to kick it around with you. I hope you have a great night, my man.
1: Hey, but wait, hold on, Robert, before you go. I want to ask you this. So the comment about Michelle Obama, right? Now, it shouldn't have been said on the South Lawn of the White House. What's your take on it?
7: Agreed. Whether or not it's true or not, I absolutely agree with it, but I kind of agree with you on what you said in relates to Sonny Halston. I happen to think black women are beautiful, too. That's why I was married to one for 23 years. But according to her, I'm a MAGA bigot. But once you take all that into account, you know to dismiss those harpies and concentrate on what's true and positive in this world. You know what I mean?
1: Absolutely, Robert. Thank you for the great call. As always, folks, it is time for a break. 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
11: Quentin Tarantino says he's lost much of his love for modern movies, calling today's film industry a, quote, flavorless sausage factory. Aside from calling it stupid, he also blamed the industry's decline on bad casting and pandering. He says he prefers books these days. Spider-Man's Tom Holland says one of the biggest reasons he's never hosted Saturday Night Live is because he's, quote, heavily dyslexic. He says he even has trouble reading scripts, which is why he tries to memorize his lines immediately.
12: Is why I've never done SNL.
13: Because of the cue cards.
12: I'm just so petrified at the concept of, like, trying to read something. I can read fine, but when I have to read out loud, it just becomes, like, it's like a mental block.
11: Fans and dyslexia advocates praised his honesty, saying that a high-profile celeb can help normalize it. Cooper Lawrence, Entertainment News, Worldwide News Network, New York.
0: 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This is Moving America. Here's Jake Novak.
14: Are you in the market for a new elite Toyota GR GT sports car? Have you scheduled your interview? Yep. Toyota says it's going to make prospective buyers of its $225,000 performance vehicle pass a, quote, mental fitness interview at local Lexus dealerships before they'll be cleared to make the buy. Yeah, this sounds like a marketing ploy, but guess what? It's already working. With Moving America, I'm Jake Novak.
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16: Wow, just everything they do, that family, Meghan Markle, I know she's not really a part of it anymore, but it seems like a lot of people still treat the royals the way they were treated, say, during Princess Di and Charles, which was probably the biggest wedding of the 20th century.
17: I don't get it myself. I don't get why we're so obsessed with the royals. I don't understand why this country's obsessed with celebrity in general.
16: I think we're jealous. I think we don't really have a royal family. Like, we tried to make the Kennedys Camelot. A lot of skeletons there, right? Just ask Teddy and Chappaquiddick, right? And, you know, there's a lot of other weird stuff that has gone on with the Kennedys, and obviously the tragedy around RFK and JFK as well. So I guess, you know, maybe on some level we'd like to have that sort of status symbol as far as a family is concerned. And the Brits just, I mean, how many series are we going to see about queens and royal families that are still being produced to this day on streaming? So yeah, this is just something that some Americans just can't get enough of. But I'm in your camp. I don't quite get it. But at the same time, I think we live in such like a reality TV world that nothing seems real when it's actually happening. But it was real. What if Iran decided to send in 10 jihadists and we stopped 8 of them? 2 got to that ballroom. That could have been just a horrible, horrible scene, because having been to the White House Correspondents' Dinner, there aren't exactly a lot of exits and entrances to get out of there. It would have been a turkey shoot. But thankfully, it was only one guy and they didn't stop.
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1: To go or not to go? I'm going back to your telephone calls in a second. We're going to go to Susan and Corning in New York in just a moment. But folks, I've been talking to you about this for 2 weeks. For 2 weeks, this abscess, it's not on my eye. It's to the right of my eye, but it's like a big pimple that won't go away. And you folks have sent me a lot of emails, a lot of comments telling me don't go. I go to urgent care. They put 3, 4, 5 needles in the side of my face into the bump. And they say, take antibiotics for 7 days. I take the antibiotics for 7 days. The bump should go away. The abscess should go away. It didn't go away. So now they're telling me to go to a dermatologist or a surgeon to have, they got to go in and cut this thing out. And, you know, I was talking to a good friend today, and I'm trying to figure this out, folks, right? Because I've got a company event. The most simple things in life for me are the most difficult. So 4 days of phone tag with my primary care doctor, right? So now I'm trying to figure out, I go to ChatGPT, right? Where can I go get this removed on the same day? It says go to Manhattan Ear and Throat. I think that's the hospital, right? But if I go to an emergency room with the HMOs, that's $500 copay deductible. I think it's at least five, if not more, right on the spot. Right on the spot, you're on the hook for at least $500, and it's more. So, and this, I have an event on Wednesday at noon, 100 black men. In terms of the owner of this network, John Katsimatidis, will be there, former New York Governor David Patterson, myself, and some one person for the chair of 100 Black Men, right? And we'll be talking about the issues in the community. But that's Wednesday at noon. And then I got to be on the air 3 p.m. Eastern and then back at midnight Eastern. So how do I get this thing done? How do I get it removed? Susan, line one in Corning, New York. What's on your mind, Susan?
18: Well, I just want to speak about the White House under the
1: Wait,
18: Biden.
1: Susan, it sounds like you're in South Africa. Your sound is very muffled. Can you put the phone up to your mouth?
18: Yes, is that better?
1: Okay. Not really, but go ahead.
18: Okay, well, when the Bidens were in the White House, it was like the inmates running the asylum. Remember,
1: so are you on a cell phone? Wait, are you on a cell phone, Susan? It sounds awful.
18: I'm on a cell phone. Here, let me walk over here. I'm up in the mountains. That's why.
1: Okay. Well, that sounds good, being up in the mountains. But go ahead. Go ahead, Susan.
18: Yeah. That not only did they have that transvestite day up there, it was over East. I think they did it instead of the Easter egg roll to add insult to injury. And what about the crack cocaine there that was right outside the Situation Room that they never figured out about? And what about Biden's dogs attacking the Secret Service? I mean,
1: that's true. Roof.
18: I mean, we could probably go on and on, but I know you probably got to go to a break. But I want to say something about this abscess. You need to cancel that event and take care of that. That could become, it's near your eye, it's near your brain. The antibiotics, you got to get this taken care of. You probably need a plastic surgeon to do it medically. Yes, sweetheart, do not play around with this. I mean it. Reschedule your event. Take care of this.
1: No, really? Hey, Susan, I appreciate the love, but Susan, business, the show goes on no matter what. No matter what, the show goes on. And so I'm probably going to do the event on Wednesday, and then the big parade is Thursday. So you talk about bad timing, and Thursday, which also happens to be my birthday. So there'll be no birthday celebration. My birthday celebration will probably be another 5 needles to my face. But thank you, Susan. Vincent, also, I see you say take care of that eye. Thank you for the call. I just don't have time to take the call.

0: All right now, folks, I want you to do me a favor. Have a great night, and I will be back at 3 p.m. Eastern. Have a great day.
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3: I'm Brandon Eisen. Air Force officials have confirmed 8 people have died following the crash of a B-52. News Nation's Elizabeth Vargas has the details.
4: It happened at Edwards Air Force Base in the Mojave Desert. A B-52 crashed shortly after takeoff at around 11:20 a.m. local time. The B-52 is the largest and most powerful bomber in the U.S. military. It can deliver 70,000 pounds of munitions. A spokesperson with the base said that according to initial indications, the crash was not survivable.
3: President Trump has arrived in France for the start of a G7 summit where the new peace deal between the U.S. and Iran will be a big topic. He says the deal will reopen the Strait of Hormuz and start a 60-day ceasefire during which the future of Iran's nuclear program will be hammered out.
5: We got along very well with Iran. It's a different set of leaders. As you know, the first set is gone, the second set is gone, and we found the third set to be very smart, strong, very smart, but we ended up making a deal.
3: California Governor Gavin Newsom says that the Trump White House is in a bid to harm him politically.
6: In recent days, federal agents have knocked on the doors of family friends and former employees. Not because they found a crime, because they're simply trying to find one. They're demanding records. They're abusing the grand jury process, digging through years and years of random documents.
3: Newsom calls President Trump the most corrupt in American history. Drug maker Johnson & Johnson says it will invest more than $1 billion to strengthen its U.S. Vision manufacturing base in Jacksonville, Florida. This will help the New Jersey-based company grow its medtech operations, specifically in the field of vision care. Johnson & Johnson says this will help meet the needs of more than 40 million patients with new manufacturing and packaging for AccuVue contact lenses. It was a strong start to the week on Wall Street.
7: Markets rallied strongly on Monday, led by the big chip makers and tech names. The U.S. and Iran peace deal, due to be formally signed in Switzerland on Friday, drove things along. It was a risk-on day. Dow up 1%, Nasdaq 3%, S&P 500 by 1.6%, oil lower by about 3%. Company news, SpaceX had another good day, up about 19% at the end of the Monday session. American Express is buying the fork from TripAdvisor to increase to 75,000 the number of bookable venues it offers. And Fox is buying Roku for $22 billion and getting their 100 million streaming viewers around the world. Fox stock tumbling 15%. For the Worldwide News Network, I'm John Terrett.
3: The Dow closed up 468 points. The S&P 500 closed up 122. And the NASDAQ composite gained nearly 800 points. Senator Mitch McConnell remains hospitalized, but there are few details being released. This is the Worldwide News Network.
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8: Mayor Zoran Mamdani's administration is planning a ticker tape parade for the New York Knicks, who won the NBA championship this past weekend.
9: We've been waiting for this for our entire lives. It's been 53 years, and for us to be here in this moment, we just can't say thank you enough to this team.
8: New York City students will have to take Regents exams that day, with Mayor Mamdani encouraging them to stay focused.
10: There will always be any number of people who will not be able to make, no matter what day that we choose. However, this date was chosen in accordance both with the Knicks as an organization as well as with the PD.
8: Scores of Knicks fans are expected to jam Lower Manhattan for a parade up Broadway that starts at 10 o'clock near Battery Park on Thursday. The parade will end at City Hall, where the Knicks will take part in a ceremony that includes the mayor handing off to the Knicks the keys to the city. Meanwhile, dozens of people are under arrest for unruly behavior across New York following the Knicks championship win. The Port Authority issuing a World Cup travel advisory for Tuesday. France will face off against Senegal 3 p.m. at MetLife Stadium in East Rutherford, New Jersey. The bi-state New York, New Jersey agency urging people throughout the region to use mass transit and avoid non-essential travel. Heavy traffic congestion is expected at the Lincoln Tunnel, the PATH rail system, and the Midtown bus terminal. The Port Authority reminding to allow for extra travel time on FIFA World Cup match days. District Attorney for the Bronx, Darcell Clark, said suspects arrested in a recent drug takedown had a combined total of 550 previous arrests. Investigators say the operation began in February last year to tackle quality of life issues around a shopping district known as the Hub. Residents have long complained about open drug use and trafficking in the area. Those indicted have lengthy criminal histories, including murder and assault charges. Cops said that they are still looking for four more people involved. New York's admitted Gilgo Beach serial killer Rex Hauerman is set to be sentenced this week. Hauerman admits he murdered eight women over a 17-year period beginning in 1993. The former architect is now facing life in prison without the possibility of parole when he's sentenced on Wednesday. Governor Mikey Sherrill is cracking down on junk fees that hit New Jersey residents.
11: People deserve to see the full price of what they're buying up front. Every consumer should have that right, and in New Jersey, they will.
8: On Monday, Sherrill signed an executive order that directs all state agencies to look at industries they regulate to identify all hidden junk fees and recommend actions that protect consumers. Sherrill wants to implement all-in pricing, which would require companies alert consumers of the total charge before purchasing. Sherrill says companies sneak in handling, termination, convenience, and other fees that hit working families and seniors the hardest. 77 WABC weather forecast overnight, mostly clear skies with a slight breeze and a low of 61. Later today, sunny with a high of 78. Wednesday, chance for showers, possible thunderstorms in the afternoon, high of 76. I'm Brandon Eisen for 77 WABC News.
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16: We have a reminder for some of you from New York, or rather the United States, Immigration Service. If you are a non-citizen and have not complied, please go to your post office or immigration office and fill out your address report card. It has to be done before the end of January. Don't forget it.
17: Sterling on the Other Side of Midnight on the Red Apple Audio Networks. Yesterday, our president announced that he had a deal with Iran. I, of course, don't understand any of this because I'm worried about water in the basement and my check engine light. I can't worry about global issues right now. But when he says we have a deal with Iran, I look to my international expert, Edward Jones. Edward Jones, good evening. Welcome to the Other Side of Midnight.
18: Good evening, Walter. It's great to be with you again. Thanks for having me.
17: Nobody says that to me. Now, my question is, do you believe, as an international expert on military operations, the Middle East, long history of work around the world, in your opinion, what is in fact the status? Because I believe our president, I don't believe a word coming out of Iran. So what is your opinion? Do we have a peace deal? Are there some questions we should ask? What's your opinion?
18: Well, Walter, to be honest with you, we don't have a deal in the normal sense of the word, or a peace treaty. What we've got is something that and I'll quote J.D. Vance on this from today. He said, we have a page and a half, the MOU. It's called a Memorandum of Understanding. That's what the official title of it is, okay? It's a page and a half long, and he said it's a very general document. Now, where we are today is we don't know really what is in it. It has not been released to the public. The administration has said that they'll release it in 24 to 48 hours. And Trump, in front of Macron in France today, said said that he'd release it sometime after Friday. But we have glimmerings of what is in it, namely the Strait of Hormuz will open, the blockade will be lifted, we'll go from there. But it will be signed Friday in Geneva, for sure. We know that. J.D. Vance is going there, and the Iranian foreign minister, our friend Abbas Araghchi, will be there to co-sign. So that is gonna happen. What's interesting about this thing is that, oh, and by the way, the third piece is that cessation of action, of hostilities, will cease. But what's interesting about this MOU, the Memorandum of Understanding, is that it's a 60-day renewable MOU, agreed to by both parties. So this ties into what, I've said before about Iran's strategic patience, as I've said. But the basis of the MOU and the philosophy behind all of this is it's a give to get. So both sides will get benefits if both sides give. And this comes from Vance's words, Vance's kind of explanation, if you will. But, Iran's gives are going to, what their benefits, what they're going to get, depends on their verifiable actions. All right. So it's a carrot and stick kind of thing. What Iran desperately needs is on the top of their list is frozen asset relief. They've got about $100 billion in frozen assets in the U.S. and they want a piece of that because they're desperate. They're broke. They're bankrupt. The economy is failing, et cetera. And they also want sanctions relief. Okay, so this is where that we are today, Tuesday, the 16th, if you will, of June. That's where we are. I've got a little bit more on this going forward, but if you have any questions, I'd be happy to. Does that answer your question?
17: That answers a broad question. Edward Jones, expert on international affairs. But the question is, what are we going to have to give them? Are we going to have to give them billions of dollars the way Barack Obama did?
18: But the answer is yes and no. But any money that goes out would have to go out with congressional approval. And they're not going to be so stupid to just give money. I don't believe, this is my assessment of it, that they will not give money to Iran directly. They've stressed over and over again this is going to be a verifiable deal, that Iran is going to have to take actions, okay? In other words, if the Strait of Hormuz is cleared, they're going to have to make sure that it's cleared. There are no mines there. It's completely open. There are no tolls. All of the things, all of the carrots, if you will, are going to depend on Iran's being verified, okay, of doing it. So this is where they are. They will, I'm sure they will receive money if they perform correctly. That's who I see.
17: Well, Barack Obama did not get congressional approval when he gave them $1.6 billion in cash on a pallet. Why does Trump need approval?
18: Well, this again is up for debate. All right, there's some discussion about this, and again, we'll see what happens. I'm not completely technically knowledgeable on how that would work, but I could say that this deal right now, the U.S. position really it seems like a very hard position. Is they're not going to give any cash unless there's verifiable actions by Iran.
17: Yeah. I also don't understand who we're making a deal with, because I was under the impression we murdered their leadership. We murdered the guy wearing the funny hats who looks like Harry Potter's school. Those guys were eliminated. Who are these guys again? Who are we actually talking to in Iran?
18: Well, regime change was one of the goals. February 28th was one of the stated goals. They switched that to regime behavior change, and that has not been achieved either. So what we're dealing with in a way, the regime is worse than the one that was in there that we initially encountered. So the IRGC is firmly running the country. And the young Khamenei is still not heard from. He's, I guess, still in his hospital bed. We don't know. We just don't hear from him. The IRGC and the Supreme Council talk to him and get his, I guess, rubber stamp approval. But we're dealing with the IRGC. Make no mistake about this. They're very Islamist organization. They're vicious. They are the ones that we're dealing with. The face to the outside world are the government officials like Araghchi, for example, who I mentioned, the foreign minister, Ghalibaf, who's the Speaker of the House, the Parliament there. You know, these two or three individuals, you know, they have nice white shirts and a jacket. You know, they kind of come out. You know, but that's who deals with the outside world. But we're really dealing with the IRGC. And that's a very, very complicated organization internally, I can tell you.
17: Edward Jones, I appreciate this. One more question. In your opinion, when this deal gets signed, how safe does it make Israel?
18: Israel does not subscribe to this MOU in any sense at all. They're holding their powder, if you will. They ignored Trump a couple of times. They went to town on the IRGC proxy, the Hezbollah in Lebanon. They ignored Trump. And by the way, Netanyahu's looking over his shoulder because he's got Benny Gantz behind him coming up saying Netanyahu's not tough enough. You know, he's caved to Trump, and I'm going to go in and finish the deal. There's a lot of tension here right now between the U.S. and Israel, and Israel trying to protect itself from the crazy Hezbollah, which is funded, financed by Iran. So this is really, really crazy. The one piece of news I want to give you, though, is really, really important, if I can, just quickly.
17: Sure.
18: Yesterday, on his birthday, Trump called David Sanger. Now, David Sanger is very, very important. He's the 44 years of the New York Times, Pulitzer book, three Pulitzers. He's just the giant, right? He's the chief of national correspondent at the Times. He calls him in London, right? And Trump says to him, he says, we're going to be talking about the nuclear, but later on. And we're going to be looking at disposal of the uranium, the 11 tons that they have, getting it to another country, i.e. the U.S., and the half ton of dust. They're going to remove that. He's also said that we want a moratorium on all nuclear. We want to dismantle all of the spin things, you know, the centrifuges and all the equipment. And we want to have IAEA inspections of this place going forward. Now, it took Obama like 18 months to kind of work this out back in 2015. So this is all down the road, you know, And Sanger said to him, he said, what if Iran drags it out, you know, drags their feet, right, the strategic patience? And Trump said to him, he said, well, I can restart the war. Or, there's two choices, we can put an active force in the region to patrol the Middle East, you know, to keep order, if you will. It's sort of like a mercenary force, I think. Well, Sanger said that. And for 20%, of Gulf region revenues. So, you know, he's thinking a completely different direction here, you know. So I throw that out as just a piece of news for you. And it really bears out what Rubio, by the way, has been missing for the last 3 or 4 days.
17: I was going to ask you about that. I'm like, where's Marco Rubio in this? Why hasn't he led this conversation from the beginning?
18: Well, I suspect, okay, this is conjecture on my part, that you know, Trump is distancing himself from this. You know, he said yesterday, he said, well, you know, I'm very busy this weekend. You know,
17: I've got
18: things to do. I can't go there. I can't. It's a game time decision, is basically what he said. I'll see if I can go. And meanwhile, Rubio is not around, and Vance is. And so I'm thinking to myself, you know, are we getting tired of this? And, well, what's going on? You know, and the Republican Congress people Some of them are complaining now about the MOU. And, you know, so I'm this thing, I think, is a little shaky on this regard in the political side. So, you know, stay tuned. More will be
17: with you. Yeah, we support our president. We hope this gets done. But it looks a little shaky, certainly from a PR and optics standpoint. Edward Jones, expert in international relationships, more importantly, a ham operator, a ham radio operator of note. What is your call sign?
18: Thanks for celebrating ham radio. I really appreciate that, Walter. My call is W2LCQ, Whiskey 2 Lima, Charlie, Quebec, here on the island of Manhattan.
17: The rare ham operator on the island of Manhattan, a good friend of the show. Thank you very much, Edward Jones, on the other side of midnight.
16: We have a reminder for some of you from New York, or rather the United States Immigration Service. If you are a non-citizen and have not complied, please go to your post office or immigration office and fill out your address report card. It has to be done before the end of January. Don't forget it.
17: The other side of midnight with Walter Sterling. And I want you to practice when you call in tonight, I'm going to ask you to say the other side of midnight. I want you to rehearse that. I want to hear who does it best. Walter Sterling, coming up, we're going to talk to Marilyn Carter. Marilyn Carter, Dominic Carter's wife, Marilyn Carter, a remarkable, brilliant educator, a wonderful author. She's written a terrific book, a brand new book of incredible interest to anybody who has a special challenge kid, a kid who has special challenges, how you deal with the school, what you say to your friends, how you socialize your child. These are enormous challenges for us. The challenge for the child is, of course, greater. I happen to have an autistic daughter. She has apraxia. When I found out that Dominic Carter, the Carters had a special needs kid, we bonded quickly. Then we both found out, we went to Syracuse University. We've both overcome that. But I'm going to talk to Marilyn Carter about her incredible journey with Dominic Carter Jr. and how they got him the education he deserves, stood him up to life, socialized him, worked with him to make him a great young man. This is the goal of every single parent who has a special needs child. And the Carters have done it. And Marilyn Carter has written a book about it. You Are Not Your Diagnosis. I can't wait to talk to her about that. That's coming up in just seconds. I have some amazing facts about, of all things, cats and diamonds. That's coming up tonight. This is the Red Apple Audio Networks, the other side of midnight. And you can call 800-848-9222.
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20: I cry for cops today. NYPD was the greatest police department in the world. My friend from Nassau County, who were New York City cops, said, Bo, thank God I left New York City PD for Nassau County PD. 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
2: Hi, I'm retired detective Vic Ferrari. And on tonight's episode of Confessions of a Retired Detective, a new New York State law is letting juveniles off with a slap on the wrist even if they commit a violent crime. What happens next? Coming up in moments with Walter Sterling on The Other Side of Midnight.
3: 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Details later, the people of Walmart. 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
7: The Other Side of Midnight with Marilyn Carter. Yes, Carter, as in Dominic Carter. And she's very brave. She has a great story to tell. And that's just about being married to Dominic Carter. Today, we're going to talk about her other amazing story and about a wonderful book with the best title I've ever seen, which is More Than a Diagnosis, a message of hope for parents, grandparents, caregivers, educators, and anyone who has ever loved a child facing adversity. What I'd appreciate is that you start the conversation by sharing with us what that adversity is, and then I'll ask you some questions about what you had to do. The point of interest for me personally, because I have an autistic child who also has apraxia, is, yes, day to day, there are things we do with her and for her, but the real challenge has been dealing with the state and the school district and the superintendent. Oh, my gosh. But please, Marilyn, start with sharing with us the adversity that your child faces.
8: Well, you just mentioned several of them. You know, it's one thing to have a diagnosis and to, you know, advocate for that, try to deal with it with doctors and pharmaceutical drugs, et cetera. But these kids also have to be educated. They have to be accepted into society. And, you know, one of the major challenges was the school board here in Rockland County, which is about 35 miles outside of New York City. You know, they give all of these different assessment tests and you know, they come back with, you know, unsatisfactory, needs improvement, reads at a great level, may have to leave him or her back, get them tested, IEPs, all of those are numerous in scope and in depth. And it's not just your child going from grade to grade, but some of these diagnoses that follow them throughout their lives, throughout the time they're in school, and whether or not, you know, the information in those files will get them into college. And that's how I ended up writing this book. I did not intend to do that. I just happened to be down in our basement trying to find some papers, and I stumbled across Dominic Jr.'s folder, educational folder and medical folder. And I looked at it a little bit and turned the page and looked at it a little bit more. And I found that those same old feelings that I had as a new mother were still there 34 years later. So it's a topic that's very dear to me. And you will find as I talk about it that I'm very thrilled to talk about it, but it also presents a lot of flashbacks and the things that had taken place and what we had to do to advocate for him.
7: Yes, I have found that when I entered this discussion with my wife, that at any point I could say school district IEP meeting and mm-hmm. will trigger her and she'll go into a rage.
8: There you go.
7: She will go into a rage when yes. dealing with this. And
8: yes.
7: share with me one or two of the flashpoints that you had in dealing with the school district and getting the education that Dominic Jr. deserves.
8: Well, of course, you know, Dominic entered kindergarten, and I would, you know, just look at some of the things, you know, that he brought home from school in terms of his drawings, you know, and I would say, that's not what, you know, it should be. You know, I'm thinking back. I get notice from his teachers saying he's not up to par. needs more work, needs tutoring, you have to constantly repeat things to him and for him. And, you know, so after all of this, we

0: you know, they play into what the diagnosis is. You know, Dominic right now, and has been since he started medication, speaks very slow and deliberate. And so the question becomes that I always ask, was it the medication that has an effect on his speech, or is it the epilepsy? So, you know, many of these drugs will help with the epilepsy, but they create other problems. So you're not just dealing with the diagnosis that the doctors are telling you, but you're also dealing with the after effects that come along with that.
1: To get the education that Dominic Jr. deserves and that he's experiencing thanks to you, what were one or two of the steps that you had to go through with the school district or with the state? Advice you could pass along to other kids, parents who have challenges, some of the things you wish you had known before you started up the bureaucracy climb.
0: Right. Well, you know, you start out with the Committee on Special Education, and the first thing they want to do is to design an IEP for your child. And I started out a few minutes ago talking about that, because those school records will follow you, or will follow your child into oftentimes adulthood, especially if they want to go on and they want to go on to college, et cetera. So, you know, I had a problem with that. I am an educator, particularly in higher education, and I see the, you know, the records that come through, even though they are, you know, they'll start at 11th grade and they don't go back into the primary grades, but a lot of these kids come in with accommodations. And so we have to, by law, deal with those accommodations. And so I had to start out with the committee, both Dominic and I, going to committee hearings and different things like that. We had to get an attorney, basically, to say that we don't agree. I should say we threaten them to bring an attorney to the next meeting. And as soon as you say attorney, then things begin to change. The issue that we had with Dominic's IEP is that we wanted a medical diagnosis and not necessarily a learning one. And so that's what we were fighting over. So we ended up getting the medical diagnosis, and we ended up with having an aide that would shadow him throughout his classes as he was younger. As he progressed and got older, he came to us and said, you know what, Mom, I want to be and I want to feel like every other student in my class. And so we let the aide go for a while, and then we had an incident with bullying. You know, Dominic has my personality. You think because you know, you talk to people, you like people, but oftentimes people may think that you're weak. And some youngsters took advantage of him. And, you know, so we talked to him about bullying in class and how to handle it and different things like that. And that was settled. But at the same time, I talked with the aide. I brought the aide back in. And I just simply told her, don't hover over him. He wants to be normal, whatever normal is to each of us in today's society. And so she was there to watch him from afar and not just sitting down with him having lunch. He wants to sit down and he wants to be with others and make friends and share different moments. And so we had, you know, it's a long struggle. You know, each child is different. And you have to handle the situation as it comes about.
1: That is the key. And that's where there's trouble. There's no such thing as one special needs kid.
0: Correct.
1: Every one of them is different.
0: Yes.
1: And the differences can be astonishing. My Samantha, if you met her, you will be her friend, because her mission in life is to make you her friend.
0: Mm-hmm.
1: And she knows how to do that. She's gifted at it. She's extremely articulate. She's 14 years old.
0: Yes.
1: And she reads like a first grader. And she can't really write.
0: Okay.
1: And she does math like a first grader. And so, and then there are other kids, as you know, who are autistic. And they read, write, do math at grade level, but they can't really speak to you.
0: Right. The social aspect.
1: Right.
0: Definitely. Definitely. But, we still have that problem with Dominic, but go ahead.
1: The challenge for the school systems, in all good intentions, the

0: challenge with the school system is there's a teacher who went to teacher college who was not taught how to deal with 14 different types of autism or apraxia.
1: Yes.
0: They get a broad stroke, but each one of those kids really technically should be in a different class with a different teacher because each of their challenges are very different. How long did you keep him in school? Did you homeschool him?
1: No, not at all. He went to school like everyone else, but of course he had that support system. He had the aide. He had me constantly, working with the school system. I'll tell you something that happened with his medication. I can't recall exactly which one it was, but it was making him very hyperactive. And Dominic wouldn't keep still, would be running back and forth down the hallways. And the principal called us up and said, if you don't get this under control, we may have to suspend him. Now, he knows, that this kid has a learning disability and suffers from epilepsy and is on a multitude of medication. And the first thing out of his mouth is, we may have to suspend him?
0: Yeah.
1: A first grader?
0: And what did you say?
1: You see me laughing, right?
0: Yeah, I'm afraid of what you said.
1: Well, no, it was Dad. You know Dominic.
0: So oh, it's worse.
1: Dad,
0: that's much worse.
1: Dad took a hold of that one, and we had no more problems with that. But I'll tell you, throughout the Dominic's primary and even junior high school and in high schools, we had to go in there and let the administration know that we're watching. And we're active participants in our son's educational life. And so, my approach is much softer than Dad's approach is. And so I got to know the people. They got to know Dominic. They got to look out for him in many incidents. And they all loved him. They would always say, oh, you have such a wonderful son. But you know what? That also bothered me, especially when he was young. Because the report cards would say, oh, he's such a wonderful kid to have in class. And that was the quiet before the storm. Because then if you continue to look at the report cards, then it was needs improvement, unsatisfactory, needs repetition, da-da-da-da-da-da-da-da. So there's a particular language that teachers and administrators use, particularly in the primary grades. But, I had to decide that I would take on each challenge and I would celebrate each win. That took a lot of time. It took a lot of patience. But we were determined that Dominic was just not going to be a kid that would have an IEP and they would just pass on and not have the skills to make it in society.
0: Marilyn Carter, in dealing with the schools, you mentioned that you brought a lawyer to a meeting. How important is it for special needs parents to bring a lawyer?
1: Well, we had to threaten. And once we made the threat, then they were willing to negotiate. Not all parents can, bring in an attorney. We were fortunate if we had to go that route. We were willing to do that route. But if you cannot afford an attorney, take an advocate with you. Okay, they are plenty enough advocacy groups all over this country. Find one in your area. Get to know them. Let them know your son or daughter. Let them, know what type of medical issues they have and what's going on in the school system. I had to learn the hard way. I mean, help in some ways because I was already in education. But I had to learn to speak up for myself and not just accept the diagnosis from the doctor and the speech therapist and this and that, because you are with your child 24 hours a day. The school system has them from 6 to 7 hours. So you know them. And oftentimes we go into these meetings and you say to yourself, well, they're the experts. And you go along with what they say. But when you have a child that's dealing with some disability, that's a long haul. These teachers and administrators are going to pass them on to another school, another administrator. And so we've got to be able to either say, I don't understand, or find someone out there that's going to help you. And that's what the book is about, more than a diagnosis. I talk about sitting at my kitchen table with a cup of coffee and talking with parents and caretakers and different people who have someone in their lives with a disability. I had to learn the hard way. You know, I had emotional breakdowns. I went through the why me syndrome. Why is God doing this to me? And I had no one but myself and my family to rely on to help me get through it.
0: How did you get through why me? And what was your conclusion? Did you come to a conclusion about why me? How was that conversation with your higher power? What was that like?
1: I was very angry, you know, because I was brought up where I was a good girl. I did all the things that I should have. You know, I left Harlem and New York City, where I was born and raised, which was ravaged with the drug epidemic. I went off to college. I became a professional, you know, and was trying to establish something for the next generation that was coming behind me, which was my children. I did all the right things, you know, and never you know, got involved with the drugs or gangs, you know, living in Harlem. I did the right thing. And so I said to myself, why is this happening to me? You know, I followed your course that you wanted me to take, and yet you are forsaking me. And so I had my nights, you know, when I'd sit by myself for a very long day with helping Dominic study and the repetition over and over and over again. And finally, I just said to myself, I have to leave this behind, and I have to just celebrate what I can do, celebrate the little challenges that come my way. And, you know, this is not about me. This is about Dominic and what's best for our family. And I took that spirit and chose to put it in a book to help other people going through the trials and tribulations with our children.
0: Marilyn Carter, the biggest misconception that the rest of the world has about children with epilepsy.
1: That they will not materialize into the person that they should be. And that's one of the things. I'm glad you brought that up, because I grieved for my son many, many years ago when I was told he had epilepsy, he had a learning disability. The future that I had for him, it disappeared, especially my daughter, our daughter, who was considered one of the best and the brightest. They were total opposites in many ways, educationally, I would say, because my son is my son, and I'm very proud of him. You know, but back then when I first started out, you know, I kept saying to myself, he's not going to be that professional that I had envisioned for him and Courtney both. And so once I got over that, then I had to channel myself into what is best for Dominic. What does Dominic want to do with his life? You know, so my dream in the beginning was deferred. But I also got a very highly respected young man who everyone loves, and they say such good things about him. So he may not be in that dream job that I envisioned for him when he was a youngster, but we all are very proud of him.
0: More than a diagnosis, raising a child with epilepsy and learning disabilities. This is a story of faith, advocacy, and Unbreakable Love, written by Marilyn Carter. And you can get it on Amazon and I suppose every other book site, right?
1: Yes, you can go to MarilynCarterStory.com, and you can also read about things that were not put in the book. You will see pictures of family members and how I became the mother that I am based upon my mother. So there are pictures of my mom, my grandma, and others, you know, from one generation to the next. You can't put everything in a book, but MarilynCarterStory.com will fill in some of those gaps for you. I'm on X, Instagram, and Facebook, A Place for Special Needs Children.
0: 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Marilyn Carter, thank you for being on the other side of midnight.
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0: 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That's going to be a mini cast. I know there were things in there. If you're a special needs parent, a relative of a special needs kid, there are things she said. You want to hear it again? Please go to our app, which is 77WABC, and it'll be a mini cast there in moments. You'll be able to hear Marilyn Carter's conversation with you and me. I have a special needs kid, and it's why Dominic and I started talking. I also have a special needs niece who has chronic epilepsy. And that sweet kid, she's about 28 now. When she was in fourth grade, she looked at my brother and she said, "Dad, I don't really see any reason for me to go to school." And my brother said, what is it? And she said, "Dad, I can't read. There's no reason for me to go to school." And that led him, and this is the first time I was exposed to this, on a journey of hell with the school systems, the state, making sure she could do homeschooling and that they would have all the resources and support that they needed. The challenge, at first I just hated every school system. Every time I hear one of these stories, I just hate every school system. Until I realize the fact is that 30 years ago, school systems didn't even recognize these things. There was no way that your kid was going to get into a public school 30 years ago. And then they started to try to accommodate them. And then they were made to accommodate them by the state. But in fairness to teachers who went to teacher school, they didn't learn how to deal with these children. They didn't learn how to deal with every single package of syndromes, every single collection of symptoms. Every kid's different. You have 30 kids in your class, even if it's a, quote, small class. You have 20 kids in your class, and if two or three or four of them are special needs, each one of those special needs children has a different set of accommodations, a different IEP that says you have to do this, and there's no way they can do it, and there's no way they can do it easily. And that's why the challenge is mom and dad must be involved, profoundly involved. My wife and I are profoundly involved in the education of our 14-year-old who has apraxia and autism. And the great thing about apraxia is about, 80% of the public school teachers we ran into, they had no idea what apraxia was. It's severe speech delay. I'm Walter Sterling. You and I have a lot to discuss this morning. We're going to have an entertaining show, I guarantee it. Graham Hancock, the master of alternative history, he's having surgery. He's not well. But his latest revelations about the pyramids is shocking. And then we're going to talk about the scam of the opioid epidemic. There is no opioid epidemic, and this is a great conspiracy. Alicia Silverstone, the actress, what she has to say about the Hollywood elites is terrifying. I believe Alicia Silverstone. I don't believe that she's going to be alive long. And then your Pinto. Yes, your Pinto is the epicenter of conspiracies. We'll talk about the conspiracy of the Pinto. And then new audio from Rosie O'Donnell. New audio from Rosie.
4: Rosie O'Donnell shares an emotional poem after visiting her daughter, Chelsea, in prison.
0: In prison.
4: Over 6 months after the now-and-then actress's daughter, Chelsea Bell O'Donnell, had her probation revoked for multiple felony charges and was sent to prison, she shares a vulnerable look into her feelings through a poem she titles The Visit. Rosie writes in a June 12th post on Substack, "Been over a week, I haven't heard from her. Not normal. She was moved to prison from jail." In October, Chelsea, who Rosie adopted alongside ex Kelly Carpenter in 1997, had her probation revoked and was sentenced to jail after she pleaded guilty to one charge of possession of methamphetamine, one count of resisting or obstructing an officer, and one count of bail jumping following three separate arrests in 2024. Rosie notes in her latest posts that families suffer when a loved one is locked up. She adds, for months she's in lockdown, 23 hours a day, 24 minutes of sun. Rosie continues, but she must shower then too. I feel like I'm in a movie. Someone else's kid, someone else's life, I answer the phone. Detailing the heartbreaking situation of her daughter's time in prison, Rosie also acknowledges that her latest visit felt more hopeful than expected. Come what may, I'm your mom. I will walk beside you, help and guide you. She's not fighting it anymore. The relationship we have, her sobriety helps me so much, gives me hope. Rosie also shares insight into her feelings after the visit with her daughter. It storms all the way to the hotel as I try to process all that's happened. It was a big day for both of us. Unconditional love, simply the only way. Through motherhood, love and forgiveness a must.
0: Why'd they adopt her? And what happened to this Kelly person, her partner? The partner also adopted the kid. Where was this person? I know about that dynamic. For years, they lived together. They adopted this child. And Rosie did a radio show on Sirius XM. And I was consulting Sirius XM at the time. Rosie had some interesting stipulations. And one of them was that Kelly had to be the producer. Kelly had to be the producer. Let me suggest that with very rare exceptions, it is a very bad idea to have a relative work with you unless they have extraordinary experience, unless they are the best at what they do. Otherwise, you're just going to have endless debates, endless arguments, petty little fights. If you're working with a Rosie O'Donnell and Kelly, her lover, ex-lover, is working with her as her producer, who do you talk to? If you're in management, who do you talk to? Normally, you could have a candid conversation with the, quote, producer and work your way toward a solution. But if the producer is the lover, there's no confidential conversation that can happen, no strategic conversation that can happen about how to help the talent. It was hell. And sure enough, just like all these jokers, yeah, I want to do radio, I love radio. The nanosecond that she got a job in Oprah's studio in Chicago, oh, I want to be in Oprah's studio, ooh. The minute she got offered that job is the minute that she stopped her Sirius XM show. Like every phony from television who imagines they want to do radio, my God, it's great. I don't have to put on makeup. It's wonderful. Bunch of phonies. Walter M. Sterling, Red Apple Audio Network's The Other Side of Midnight.
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5: 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That's CryptoBell.live. If you missed Rita Cosby, here's what you missed.
8: So let's get this straight. This judge first ordered his release from a detention center in Pennsylvania so he could roam around freely, and now is saying that ICE cannot re-detain him. What is going on with these activist judges? It comes after one earlier this week, another one, saying that the National Guard should not be under the authority of the federal government in California, that it should be under the authority of Gavin Newsom. These are rogue judges. They have clearly activist agendas. And for the judge to come out and say that Kilmar Abrego Garcia cannot be re-detained, even if it's right there in your face, too bad. We are going to block you tooth and nail.
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0: Hey, Walter. On tonight's episode of Confessions of a Retired Detective, New York's perverse 2018 Raise the Age Law empowered teens to carry guns and behave like thugs, safe in the knowledge that the courts would treat even vicious criminals as wayward children. The culture of impunity surely shaped the thinking of a 15-year-old suspect in Monday's mid-afternoon murder on a Bronx bus. Why not carry a loaded gun on the bus? I mean, after all, when the worst that can happen to you is a brief visit to family court, with a very slim chance you're not going to get stopped and frisked by a cop. Normally, a dad of seven riding the bus to pick up his little girl should be able to tell a noisy crowd of teens to pipe down without getting shot. But Jonathan Pettigrew, 41 years old, thought he lived in a sane society where a kid yelling into his cell phone heeds an adult, or at the very least flips him the bird and makes some choice insults. Not whip out a gun and kill the guy. Raise the Age created a new category of offender for 16 and 17-year-olds to keep their cases in family court by default, except in extraordinary circumstances of serious violence. This also lowered the leniency bar for younger wrongdoers, so a 15-year-old criminals, even murderers, can get sentenced as juvenile offenders. So while a teen murderer can technically face a life sentence, in practice, he'll serve 5 years at most. Roughly 60% of juvenile offenders serve less than 45 days in jail. This has criminal gangs paying attention because they've dramatically upped recruitment of kids as soon as former Governor Andrew Cuomo signed this idiocy law. A whole generation is now being seduced into a life of crime. Raise the Age was enacted to protect older teens from the consequences of their crimes, on the assumption that their brains weren't sufficiently developed to understand from right and wrong. But this law tells them they have no need at all to limit their worst impulses. And Jonathan Pettigrew is only the latest victim and not the last. Having worked for the New York City Police Department for 20 years, they keep changing the rules with juveniles and juvenile offenders. In my day, if you were 16 years old and you committed a crime, you went through the system as an adult, be it a misdemeanor or a felony. I get that they want to protect kids from making a bad mistake, and I've seen young guys get in trouble, and they really didn't mean it, but they wound up getting a felony record. But this is insanity, where you're going to let these kids out, and even if they do commit a violent crime, they're going to get a slap on the wrist. New York State lawmakers better get their act together, or there's going to be more victims as a result of these juveniles wreaking havoc on society. For more behind-the-scenes NYPD stories, be sure to check out my new book, NYPD, Behind the Blue Wall of Silence, available on Amazon. I'm retired detective turned author Vic Ferrari with Walter Sterling on the other side of midnight.
1: More talking, Walter Sterling, the other side of midnight.
2: Now, you're not going to believe this, ladies and gentlemen. For decades, UFO researchers have identified certain regions of the world as recurring hot zones for unexplained phenomena. Roswell, Bermuda Triangle, the waters surrounding Puerto Rico, Virgin Islands. Now a startling question emerges from a completely different investigation, but you will not be surprised. And this, by the way, is where it gets too crazy. Why did Jeffrey Epstein own multiple properties in the very same locations long associated with some of the world's most persistent UFO mysteries? Oh, my God. Jeffrey Epstein and UFOs. It finally happened. It's finally been brought together. Well, in moments, you and I are going to talk to Indy Peterson. Indy Peterson. He personally witnessed a horrifying alien orb. Usually, whenever we hear about alien orbs, UFOs, it's in awe and wonder. My gosh, is that a UFO? Is that a flying saucer from another space? Well, Indy Peterson, he saw one, and he was terrified of it. What he saw it doing, what this glowing orb was doing, scared the hell out of him. And so, therefore, he has to be on the other side of midnight, because this is the other side of midnight. And when you and I talk later tonight, I want to hear you say, the other side of midnight. And then during the week, we'll make it possible for you to win a prize announcement. A prize announcement, and celebrate the fact that you say the other side of midnight better than anybody. I think you've earned it. Just having to put up with this show night after night requires a certain skill. a great deal we have to cover tonight. We're going to talk about that horrible, horrendous accident of the woman who went bungee jumping, and the crew forgot to tie the rope to her. Yeah, that one. Walter Sterling, The Other Side of Midnight, Red Apple Audio Networks.
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5: I'm Brandon Eisen. It will be at least 6 months before we get any more details on the cause of a deadly crash at Edwards Air Force Base. Deputy Commander James Hayes III gave some details on the incident.
6: It took off and immediately after takeoff crashed and burst into flames. Our team of first responders snapped into action and immediately cordoned off the area and took the appropriate action to start putting out the flames.
5: 8 crew members were killed in the crash. That group included uniformed military and government contractors. The Air Force has been flying B-52 bombers for over 70 years. However, military experts say that testing new equipment in the planes can pose risks. As Iran and the United States get ready to sign a peace deal on Friday, India's Ministry of Ports said they're now awaiting the arrival of a cargo ship that was able to make its way through the Strait of Hormuz.
7: LNG carrier Disha, managed by Shipping Corporation of India-led consortium, has safely transited the Strait of Hormuz, and she is carrying 62,370 metric ton LNG cargo. The vessel is supposed to enter Dahej likely on 18th.
5: The commercial waterway has essentially been shut down to traffic since the onset of the war. President Trump said the Strait of Hormuz would be fully reopened sometime this week. The president arriving at the G7 summit in France, meeting with world leaders, some of whom have been critical of his handling of the conflict with Iran. President Trump said the end has justified the means.
8: We ended up making a deal. I felt badly that we had to go back on the attack for 2 nights, and I thought a third, but we made it before that happened. But I think a lot of great things are going to happen in the Middle East right now. And very importantly, the oil is plummeting down.
5: Israel is not happy with the tentative peace deal, which it was not a part of. A former advisor to Prime Minister Netanyahu says the deal does not put an end to Iran's nuclear or missile programs or its support of Hezbollah in Lebanon, which Netanyahu has called an existential threat to Israel. California Governor Gavin Newsom says he's been targeted by the Department of Justice and President Donald Trump. Newsom releasing a video laying out that claim.
9: Newsom says President Trump is corrupt and turning various federal agencies, including the DOJ, into his personal sources of power.
10: In recent days, federal agents have knocked on the doors of family, friends, and former employees.
9: But the investigation may be connected to Newsom's wife, Jennifer Siebel Newsom, and whether or not she properly paid taxes. Newsom laying out others he's identified as political targets.
10: Ask Jerome Powell. Sent them after James Comey, Trish James, Adam Schiff. He sent them after Tim Walz.
9: James Flippin for the Worldwide News Network.
5: A new UNICEF report ranked children's mental health across more than 40 higher income countries. The Netherlands was number one, measuring high on factors of life satisfaction at age 15 and lower teen suicide rates. This is the Worldwide News Network.
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11: The date is set for the Knicks' first ever ticker tape parade. New York earning their first championship since 1973, and fans are pumped.
12: Beautiful chaos. Everyone is just so happy, no matter race, creed, whatever exactly. It's beautiful chaos.
11: The NYPD says more than 60 people were arrested after wild celebrations spilled out into the streets following the Knicks' NBA championship. Some fans clashed with police, smashed windshields, and climbed on a school buses in Times Square. Video on social media shows several buses on fire as fans chanted and lit fireworks. Police are asking for the public's help in finding suspects wanted for vandalizing a yellow taxi in Manhattan. The incident happened last Thursday when several people were said to have targeted a yellow taxi near West 36th Street and 7th Avenue in the Midtown area. The vandals allegedly damaged the windshield and hood of the vehicle. No injuries were reported. A new study lists two of the cleanest beaches in the United States are located on the Jersey Shore. The study comes from the website island.com and ranks 9 saltwater beaches according to state health departments and the Popular Swim Guide, a website that gives water quality information on beaches, lakes, and rivers. Point Pleasant Beach is ranked 2nd nationwide, while Stone Harbor in Cape May County comes in at number 6. The Port Authority issuing a World Cup travel advisory for Tuesday. France will face off against Senegal 3 p.m. at MetLife Stadium in East Rutherford, New Jersey. The Bi-State New York, New Jersey agency urging people throughout the region to use mass transit and avoid non-essential travel. Heavy traffic congestion is expected at the Lincoln Tunnel, the PATH rail system, and the Midtown bus terminal. The Port Authority reminding to allow for extra travel time on FIFA World Cup match days. 77 WABC weather forecast overnight, mostly clear skies with a slight breeze and a low of 61. Later today, sunny with a high of 78. Wednesday, chance for showers, possible thunderstorms in the afternoon, high of 76. 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

0: The Other Side of Midnight, Walter Sterling, Red Apple Audio Network. Why did Jeffrey Epstein, this brings together all the conspiracy theories of our time, why did he own multiple properties in the very same locations associated with some of the world's most persistent UFO mysteries? Indy Peterson is an eyewitness to horrifying alien orbs while he was in South America, and he's going to share that story with you and me. Whenever you and I hear about alien orbs, 90% of the time people talk about this glowing spiritual event, how they get to see these incredible colors, they feel at peace. Andy Patterson is saying, no, this was a horrifying event. And then we realize that the locations, the coordinates of where Jeffrey Epstein's properties were, align with many of these UFO hotspots. Oh my gosh, is it gone too far? Indy Peterson, welcome to The Other Side of Midnight.
1: Thank you for having me.
0: Well, thank you for being here. I understand you have quite a story, and it's the story that we want to hear. You saw a horrifying alien orb. Where'd you see that? What did you see?
1: My business partner and I were driving back late at night from my island project. I was building a $60 million resort project on an island with Antoine Prédoc, the number one architect in the world, like kind of like the Frank Lloyd Wright. We were coming back on the Camino Austral. It's one of the most remote regions in the world. Until that dirt road was built, there was no access to it at all. So it was more remote than Brazil and other places. And we were coming back at 3 a.m. on the road and pulled over to sleep, my partner in the back and me in the front. And we saw it first zipping around, doing all the crazy motions. It looked like a star initially, but one that was flying very erratically. And then it would materialize and dematerialize, which was odd. And then it had a form of intelligence, so it navigated to just above the tree where we were, and all this took 15 minutes, and then it navigated from the tree right down to my side window, 2 feet in front of my face, so I could see inside of it the fusion reaction, the churning liquid metal electrical reaction going on that's the engine that powers it. And these are the same orbs that are showing up at our nuclear launch control sites. And Gary Nolan, the Stanford pathologist, has examined 100 of these people, and 25 of them died. And the others ended up with serious brain damage. But I was fortunate not to have that happen. That came up in the congressional hearings.
0: Stop. Before you get to congressional hearings and before you get to 100, 200 people, I need to hear you finish the story of what you saw, how that went. Please don't start doing your own talk show. Answer my questions like a deposition, and you will sound great. This is a great story. The minute you drive the car into congressional hearings, my audience is going to go to sleep. No one's going to hear what you have to say. Nobody gives a crap about congressional hearings. I want to hear about a smart guy who saw an orb that scared the life out of you in freaking Brazil. Tell that story.
1: Yeah, it was actually in Chile. And so we came down to the window, the side window. There was only 2 feet in front of me and it. So I believe that's closer than anyone's experienced that to tell about it. And I could see inside it, and it's got a fusion reaction going on. And this whole thing takes 15 minutes and I'm staring inside of it. And I was fine with that until it started changing form. And I've never seen this happen anywhere else until the recent data dumps, one that's called amorphous orb that did exactly the same thing. It started changing into a being. Almost like something out of Star Trek, beam me up, Scotty. And it's almost like these are the probes coming down from some other vehicle, because they seem to be related to the UFOs in terms of both, you know, in proximity. And so it started changing into a being, with a torso and head, and materializing in literally materializing in front of my face. And that I completely freaked out and jumped into the driver's seat and drove like crazy. And my partner screaming in the back, "Slow down, you're going to kill us."
0: How big was the entity in this vehicle?
1: The vehicle itself is the size of a bowling ball, about 1 inch smaller than a basketball. And tall enough, it taking shape to be tall enough to stand right next to my window and look in the driver's window of the vehicle. But I didn't wait around until it fully materialized, but it was in the process of materializing.
0: Andy Peterson saw a horrifying alien orb. And when he was close to it, he saw a being changing shape. Did the being changing shape, besides being terrifying to see, did he threaten you? Did it threaten you in any way? Or was the horror witnessing a living entity changing shape?
1: It inflicted on me the worst fear I've ever experienced in my life. Just unbelievable fear. And other than that, nothing. And the orb itself made no sound, none, and no heat, nothing.
0: Andy Peterson, other people have seen this. Is that what you mentioned? And they disappeared. Is that what you said?
1: Yeah, Gary Nolan has examined 100 of these people that are mostly.
0: I have no idea who that is. So just explain to me this story. Just explain to me this story.
1: He's a Stanford pathologist, a very famous one, and he's acting as a consultant for the families that are suing the government because their loved ones go out on these military bases where they're showing up at the launch control center sites and their nuclear equities, as they put it in a congressional hearing, and they go out there and they get zapped in some way by these orbs or UFOs, there's both.
0: Okay, stop. You're skipping way ahead. You're leaving out blanks. This is a great story, Indy. It's a great story, but you need to tell it in each piece. I need to know, you said these families go out there and then they sue the government and they go out there and they're zapped. I'm like, no. Where do they go? What do they run into? What happens to them? Step by step.
1: Okay, so the military personnel on the launch control site, I've interviewed these people. They're called missileers. So they go out on the orb or a UFO shows up at a launch control site where for launching our nuclear missiles, which is frightening in itself.
0: Ah, okay. These orbs are showing up at nuclear control sites, at nuclear missile sites. There's your story, Indy.
1: Yeah, it's called ALC, launch control.
0: No, say that. Don't do that. I don't know what ALC is. I'm an English major from Syracuse.
1: Okay.
0: I don't know what any military base is. I don't know. You got to talk to me like I'm an idiot.
1: Okay, so they show up at the launch control sites for our nuclear intercontinental ballistic missiles, ICBMs, and they send out military personnel to say what is causing the disruption in our systems. And they get injured when they go out to look at these orbs. And seriously injured. 25 of the 100 died. So Representative Mace asked in Congress, why is it that DOD is saying we don't have any craft when we have people injured and paying out large sums of money to people who have been injured by these craft? It's a paradox.
0: How are they injured? How are they getting close enough to be injured? How close do you have to get to be injured? And what's the injury? What inflicts it?
1: They are much farther away than I was. And this also came up in the congressional hearings that not all these orbs injure people. Certain ones do and certain ones don't. The difference nobody seems to understand right now. But the way they injure people is They're radiated and zapped with, they have permanent brain damage. Gary Nolan looked at their brains and it turns white, like Havana syndrome, very similar.
0: All right. Now, the other part of this story, Indy Pedersen's telling this great story and has written an astonishing book about it. Epstein owned three properties inside long-standing UFO hotspot regions. Zorro Ranch, which we know too much about, sits between Roswell and alleged Dulles activity. I don't know what Dulles is. His island
1: Dulce,
0: holdings.
1: Yeah.
0: What is it?
1: What's Dulles? It's the new Area 51. It's the hottest hot zone right now.
0: Okay. His island overlaps with the broader Bermuda Triangle. Congress recently identified recurring UAP hot zones nationwide. Do Epstein locations reveal coincidence or a hidden pattern? What do you think, Indy?
1: Well, it's interesting that some of the victims, like Juliet Bryant and Maria Farmer, both testified that they saw UFOs at Epstein's property there at Zorro Ranch. Juliet described a large, one of the triangular craft, which are common, come down very low at Zorro Ranch. And she claimed on air that she was woke up in a laboratory being operated on by people in hazmat suits. And she said, I'm not even sure they're human.
0: That's an incredible story. If you want to talk to Indy Pedersen, this is your one chance. The phone number is 800-848-9222. This is an incredible story. The name of your book, Indy, is what?
1: Sacrificing Humanity. And you actually have to put my name, Indy Pedersen, in Amazon to get it to come up.
0: Do you believe there's a conspiracy to suppress what you've written?
1: Well, let me put it this way. The publisher said that they had the book cover longer than any other book they've ever done. And they wouldn't even put the cover up. And until we got massive demand hitting it, it wouldn't even come up when you put Sacrificing Humanity, unlike any other book.
0: Unlike any other book is right. That's shocking. Sacrificing Humanity, the book by Indy Pedersen about his experience with UFO orbs. He got right up next to it, scared the bejesus out of him. But then other orbs show up at nuclear missile sites. And when military personnel tried to get near them, they are seriously injured. About how many military personnel did you say? About 20 or 200?
1: Well, Gary Nolan studied
0: 100. No, stop with the Gary Nolan. I'm talking to you. And you and I will talk some more in just seconds. If you have questions for Indy about his experience with UFOs, it would be terrific. The phone number is 800-848-9222. You're not allowed to say anything about Gary Nolan. What the hell is that? This is the Red Apple Audio Networks, The Other Side of Midnight, 800-848-9222, exploring UFO orbs.
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3: What does Father's Day mean to me? It means a day to remember the most important man in my life, my dad, my father. This man was amazing. His name was Arthur Harold Golden, and he was the rock. Yeah, we learned a lot from him. He served Korean War, World War II, veteran, loved his country, loved his family, provided for his family, but he was a man that believed in the power of love and kindness. 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

0: Other Side of Midnight with Walter Sterling.
1: We're at 800. You going to do something now? You going to play something else? Yeah, I did start talking, but that usually never stops you. All right, you and I are talking to Indy Pettersson. Indy Pettersson had a remarkable experience. He was in Chile. Over there, he saw an orb, something he'd never recognized before, a strange shape, got close to it, saw it start to transition into a different size, different thing, scared the hell out of him. Turns out these orbs show up at nuclear missile sites in America, and they injure our military that go to investigate them. All of that's terrifying. Now, Eddie Aragon is in New Mexico near Zorro Ranch. He has a radio show there. He is an expert on all things Epstein. I was stunned and amused at the fact that today Indy Pettersson represents the fact that there's a relationship probably between Jeffrey Epstein, the location of his properties, UFOs. It's like, really? This is like a Saturday morning cartoon. So here's Indy Pettersson, and here's Eddie Aragon. Gentlemen, meet each other. Say hi.
2: Hello.
3: Indy, nice to meet you. And I've been following your stuff. Thanks for having me on, Walter. Wonderful to be on here. Can't get enough of this topic. And my first question for Indy is talking about ritual sacrifice as it relates to UFOs. Also include consumption. And I know, Indy, you've gone in depth into the files. You and your beloved have discussed this at length, and you almost have to walk away from these unbelievable files, 388 mentions of the word jerky. I know Walter has, him and I have gone back and forth on the story behind the jerky and what has been, you know, referenced there. But could you speak to that with reference to obviously New Mexico being a hotspot, Dulce, New Mexico, which I know well, between halfway between Roswell and Dulce, with probably about 12 degrees of separation. And by that, I mean actual degrees, because you'd have to kind of go to a variance. But can you speak to that, those, and make the associations between those things?
2: Yeah, the Epstein files, as you mentioned, are just full of all the jerky images, or descriptions, and horrifying descriptions of what he was doing to children. The most shocking to me was the one where the girl is in her bed, and he's in Epstein's email, he said she's praying to Jesus to save her life. Whoops. W-O-O-P-S. So absolutely horrifying things going on there. And the victims testify of UFOs and being operated on, just like the alien abductions, identical to them. And then there's leading geneticists that there, like you read the Bishop emails, and they were cloning, and they were going beyond that. The next step to cloning is alien-human hybrids.
3: Are you aware of ley lines as they pertain to UFOs?
2: I had a doctor, a famous one, call me from Florida out of the middle of nowhere and claimed that my island property was in a dead center on one of the most important ley lines, and I had no idea what he was talking about. And then I had the locals, when I bought the island property, claim that it's a known UFO base, and I laughed at them because I did not believe in UFOs at the time, and I went ahead and bought it anyway.
3: Could you describe for us, and to Walter and the great audience that he has, what ley lines are and why they're so important?
2: I don't know anything about them other than just someone called, a doctor called me out of the blue, and I never even heard of ley lines when the doctor called me. So I couldn't.
3: So in Australia, this is really important, because basically they're the energies that attract UFOs, and draw the energies, which is why Dulce is in the ley line, why Zorro Ranch is in the ley line, and obviously in 1947, Roswell also within ley lines. They're the energies that attract. And the concept is really, you know, kind of, you know, not that old, less than 100 years old. But a lot of ancient societies basically drew these lines. I mean, it's why we have, this is going to sound strange, Walter, but if you go to Chichen Itza in Mexico, or if you go to the Egypt pyramids there, or you go to Teotihuacan in Mexico City, where they just had a murder, by the way, at the very top, it was very interesting. All of those things have very much in common. And it's not just the fact that they're all building pyramids that they can't explain how they were built. It's also the fact

0: is very similar to what the ley lines that are at Zoa Ranch over, unbelievably, in Little St. James as well. Basically, what you have there are the very same types of structures that were created there, except in this particular case, it's a Jericho labyrinth. So I don't want to get into the details or the weeds on that, but I appreciate, Walter, you taking my call on this, and I think it's a lot of thought.
1: No. You're not done. No. I'm having too good a time. I want to hear this conversation continue. Don't you go anywhere. That's Eddie Aragon, who's in New Mexico, who is continuing with us for a few more minutes, and Indy Patterson, who has just put out a brand new book about the astonishing orbs that he personally saw in Chile that he says hover over our nuclear missile sites. Military personnel go to try to confront them to see what's going on there, and they attack our military. That sounds like a good reason for the Department of War to be the keeper of UFO information, which is exactly what is taking place. But today, the conspiracy level went up two or three levels when we learned that Jeffrey Epstein, that his properties matched up with major UFO sighting sites and the ley lines. Now, let me help a little bit with the ley lines. Michelle Gibson, who's on this show at least once a week, an expert in alternative history. Michelle, all of her work is about the ley lines. Her belief is that the reason that the pyramids got built, the reason that the Mexico pyramids got built, was that energy from the ley lines, which is a grid around the earth that carries energy that can be identified with dowsing rods. She believes that they used to be stronger, considerably stronger, and that the people who lived here 5,000, 6,000, 7,000 years ago knew how to tap into them more effectively than we do, but also there was more to tap into, and they were able to derive energy from them that could, in fact, levitate those four-ton blocks. She believes the energy was all here to do all of the construction work, that over time, pollution, construction, those were dissipated. That's her belief. So that's what ley lines are. Now we have married all of the major conspiracies. We have ley lines matched up with the Bermuda Triangle, matched up with Jeffrey Epstein's construction, and the orbs coming from outer space. You hold on a second. You and I are listening to this great conversation in Chicago on WGN Radio.
2: Midnight Misfits. Walter Sterling, the other side of midnight.
1: Indy Patterson, author of a great book that's apparently heavily censored. What's the title of the book again, Eddie?
3: Sacrificing Humanity by Indy Patterson.
1: Sacrificing Humanity by Indy Patterson, which is on Amazon, and it's the first time in history I've heard that an Amazon book has to be searched for with title and author. Is that right, Andy?
3: Yep, that's been the case up until recently, yes.
1: How long has it been up on Amazon?
3: Several months.
1: And just like in the past week or two, I could search it by title?
3: For a long time, they didn't put the cover up, and they had it longer than anyone. Any other book or publisher published, and you put in Sacrificing Humanity, and it wouldn't come up at all.
1: Eddie Aragon, there's a future for your book.
0: There is a future. There is a future for humanity as well. We talk about sacrificing humanity, but Walter, there are no coincidences. An amazing way of, you know, just synergizing everything as you put that together so eloquently, which is to say, you know, we married all of these conspiracies. So there's no coincidences. The conspiracies aren't conspiracies. And wait, we just had someone who became a trillionaire, Elon Musk. And wait, how does that relate to that and your great guess that you have with regard to ley lines? Well, you know that in order for us to get to Mars, and it's the very reason why Elon Musk became a trillionaire, is because he promises a colony on Mars by 2050. And there's

0: no reason not to believe him. But in order to do so, and let's just sort of like, that's a very primitive approach to the types of things that they were attracted to the Earth about. These UFOs came to the Earth 6,000, 7,000, 8,000 years ago, ostensibly, right? I mean, based upon the logic that we're sort of deriving from all this, which is unbelievable. So Elon's doing the very same thing, and he knows that there's a certain window and places to land on a sphere. I am looking at my sphere of Mars right here, and it's just, you know, you have only certain windows to launch into Mars. That's how is he going to get a million people over there, and then you have all these vertically integrated companies? Well, that's a very primitive approach to more advanced civilizations in our galaxy that have targeted the world, and they are targeting the world by entry points and ley lines and energies that are being in here. So when, you know, Indy is talking about this type of stuff, well, you know, are they coming here to prey on us? Are they coming here to start something? Are they coming here to extract something? Like, there's got to be a bigger question as to why us, why here, why did they do these things, and how are the most evolved connected? And Walter, as you've said many, many times here when I've been speaking to you, Jeffrey Epstein must have been the most busiest person on the face of the planet. What was he even human at this point, given what we're talking about? I would just ask.
1: Go ahead.
0: I would just ask, Indy in all of this, when he came up with the concept of his book, if he's sort of just, it's amazing. He's already got a book out there talking about sacrificing humanity, and he really doesn't know much about ley lines. He didn't really know much about, like, he's actually burrowing in and journeying through, much like the listeners here on the radio show tonight who are listening, and they're also doing this, holding our hands as we're guiding through this unbelievable thing. And at the very same time, is it any wonder that Trump is releasing the UFO files at the very same time that the greatest conspiracy on, you know, this God's green earth here is the Epstein files and maybe Zorro Ranch? Indy?
2: Yeah, Eddie, you helped corroborate a theory that I've had for a while when I tried to figure out the best evidence, as far as I can tell, is when a bunch of feds showed up, military intelligence interrogators, CIA, and so forth, started swarming around me like carrion flies on meat after acquiring the island. And so I interviewed Linda Moulton Howe about this, and she says, if you
0: my neighbor, by the way, she lives down the street here.
1: You mean she actually has a home? She doesn't live in a tent?
0: No, she lives right here in Albuquerque. But
1: every time I see her on TV, she terrifies me.
2: I just talked
1: does
2: to
1: she
2: her on the
1: does
2: phone
1: she
2: recently.
1: Mow her lawn? Does she mow her lawn, Eddie?
0: She keeps up with the CCNRs very nicely, and the HOAs are not reporting her yet. No.
1: Does she have friends?
0: Oh, many. I mean,
1: really?
0: They're all here. We're amongst friends. This is the UFO community. Yeah,
1: I guess so. Anyway, I didn't mean to interrupt you. This conversation between the two of you is the best I've heard in months. Please keep going, gentlemen. You and I are talking to Eddie Aragon, a great New Mexican who knows everything that happened at Zorro Ranch, including human jerky in New Mexico. Human jerky. And Indy Pedersen, who actually got up close with a UFO orb. He got to see it start to transfer into something else. It terrified him. He did the homework, and now he's written a book. The name of the book is, Indy?
2: Sacrificing Humanity.
1: And these two clearly are on a ley line that connects them, and I'd like them to continue the conversation. Eddie, please, you're doing a great job. Go.
0: I'll let Indy go as he was. We interrupted him. Indy, continue with the corroboration that you understood that you had government officials showing up. Like I believe you said, flies on carrion. Go ahead.
2: Yeah. So Linda, I talked to her on the phone recently. Linda Moulton Howe, and she said, if your island is a known UFO base, as the locals were telling you when you bought it, the government is not going to let you own that. And she's correct, because they went through everything you can imagine to sabotage the project, including when I was trying to sell it to a very wealthy billionaire family, one of the wealthiest estates, for $35 million. They sabotaged had a Fed inside my, wormed his way inside my company, the market person in charge of marketing, had, he would have made almost $7 million on the sale, but the money wasn't important to him. It was more important to sabotage it. And he has a long history. So if there's someone out there with a law firm that has deep pockets can take on the feds, I have a $105 million RICO case because we have predicate acts. RICO's treble damages. So treble the actual provable damages of $35 million is $105 million.
0: That's unbelievable. That is reasoning and logic that's not of this earth. Your thoughts on the connection between Area 51, Los Alamos National Labs, which is directly connected to Santa Fe Institute, and the brain drain that has created the first atomic bomb. As you know, that happened right here where Oppenheimer's lab up in Los Alamos, which was picked because of its, if you've seen the movie, which I'm sure you have, Oppenheimer, which was picked for a very a suitable place for his health, and then it became the place which was the birthplace of the atomic bomb, the most powerful weapon on this earth. So your thoughts on the connectivity between 51 Los Alamos National Labs and the UFOs?
2: Well, the S4 Bob Lazar story that came out recently is a really good example.
0: Yes. Yeah. My gosh, you're dropping all the right names. Spell his name for people. I will spell it for you. L-A-Z-A-R. Quite possibly the most powerful Joe Rogan podcast. In fact, I believe that Bob Lazar did more for Joe Rogan than Joe Rogan has done for Joe Rogan. Would you agree?
2: Yes, definitely.
0: Yeah, Bob Lazar is literally legendary. Walter, he literally connects Los Alamos directly to Area 51, and there's a lot of things, much like what's happened with Indy, happened directly to Bob Lazar. Go ahead, your thoughts on that.
2: Well, I think Bob Lazar sums that up better than I ever could. He was there where they're reverse engineering the craft in the S4, and there was 9 craft, alien craft there when he was. And that documentary, which they did reproductions of what they looked like, and Bob Lazar said that, Bob, in effect, you live next to Linda. I live really close to Bob Lazar, by the way.
0: Oh, cool.
1: Sounds like a dinner party.
0: Out at one time when...
1: Yeah, that sounds like a dinner party.
2: It does. It sounds like a dinner party.
0: Yeah, no turkey is served there, though, Walter, I assure you.
1: Darn. Gentlemen, is there anything else you two would like to talk to each other? The floor is yours. I'm having the best time I've had in months.
0: Well, I'd like to kind of get more into, I guess, your book with what I heard the other night when I was first introduced to you. I was listening to you, and you had, you know, kind of tipped off on the jerky, and I wanted to go back to that point where the incision was made on the victim at Epstein Ranch. And you referenced the people that were in the suits, 6 suits. You referenced them as not of this earth, that's what she said. Now, I've listened to the entirety of that interview. The 6 people were standing around the bed. We believe, and you're going to love this, Walter, this is something I started to allude to, the Jericho Labyrinth, underneath that, we've actually constructed, with the help of AI, a 35-foot in-depth that hosts 155,000 cubic yards of water, which is the equivalent of 144 swimming pools on 1.3 acres. That is the place and the laboratory that was ostensibly used over at Zorro Ranch. Now today, what is it? It is a giant hole that was dug deep, and that was dug deep on the first week of February of this year, which coincidentally was the exact same time that the files were released, the 3.5 million files were released by the Trump organization, or the Trump presidency, to finally get us, you know, behind the curtain. And so with that stuff being released, your thoughts on, I'd like to know more about those 6 people that were standing, creating the incision. Were they harvesting her eggs? What do you think that they were?
2: That's what she believes. What was, Juliet testified that they're harvesting her eggs. Yeah.
0: Can you speak more to what you know or speculate or what you've learned, if you know any more about any human transhumanism experimentation that was done? I mean, you have the greatest scientists on God's green earth in Los Alamos. Sorry for using that a second time, but, you know, it's very brown here, and we try to use green earth as much as we can. I will tell you that the Los Alamos lab type guys, they're very sociopathic. They don't have much feeling, and it doesn't escape me that they're very much were experimenting on young people.
2: Yeah, Epstein had world-class geneticists there. So he had the very best, and they were cloning. That was in Bishop's emails when you read those. So not only were they producing jerky, but they're also cloning, and I believe creating alien-human hybrids, just like in the abductions, the 200 abduction cases that what's his name? I can't remember his name. Anyway, he studied the Harvard psychiatrist that got hit by a car right when he was speaking at right after he was walking home from a conference he was speaking at.
0: You remember what
2: I also like to go into the cattle mutilation, which is a hugely illustrative example of all this. If I could.
1: Cattle mutilation. Now we're going to go to cattle mutilation. What
2: it's
1: next?
2: Related.
1: Crop circles?
2: It's directly related. Because the cattle mutilation that I witnessed down in Patagonia is really good at disabusing people's other notions and other potential theories other than UFOs. Because number one, the U.S. military wasn't there. And you know when the U.S. military is in Chile because they show up on their ships on the Valparaiso, 1,300 miles to the north. And the Chilean military, they don't have the budget, and I've never seen them in the region. So that's ruled out. The other explanations like, oh, it's Satanists or it's pranksters, that's ruled out because it happened in the winter, Chilean winter. And to get on that dirt road, there's a couple families that are intermarried and they know each other. And anyone out there in the winter, they know they're there. And plus, it's a rainforest, so you step one foot. Step and you sink an inch or more in the muck, and there's no tracks. And then the other explanation, well, it's helicopters. That's ruled out because we tried to get a helicopter down there for a TV show, and the producers couldn't get it down there, and we couldn't get down there, and it took us days to get one. So I don't think anyone's going to do that to mutilate hundreds of cows and dozens in a single night, right? Directly across the narrow fjord from the island that's a quote-unquote known UFO base, according to the locals. And then the most shocking thing is that orbs were flying around at the time and causing a psychosis collectiva, mass psychosis of the people. And it was literally in every single TV news station, like the equivalent ABC, NBC, and CBS, all of them. On BTR, it was 24 Horas and Canal 13 and all of them. And they tried to calm the masses who were quite bothered by the blood being poured, the cows being poured out in surgical precision, and blood sucked out of them, and the crafts flying around. So that's a really good example of discounting all the other theories.
0: Do you know what the best part of the cow to eat? I got so much to say just off of that. You know what the best part of the cow to eat is? Do you know what the best, richest flavor, melt-in-your-mouth texture that you can get? Do you know what part of the cow that is?
2: No idea.
0: It's the tongue. And you can relate it to Patagonia. You could relate it to Skinwalker Ranch. You could relate it to Texas. Every one of these cow mutilations, Walter, have something in common. All of the tongues of all the cows that were mutilated, they're not fully mutilated. They've ripped out all of their tongues. Tell me if I'm wrong on that, Indy, that all the cows that were there.
2: You're right. It's a very surgical precision. They core them out like core samples of a geologist, their eyes, yeah. their tongue, their genitals, and their anus, well, which I don't think would be too tasty.
1: No, and I don't think it'd be too interesting.
0: They go for the brains, and they go for the tongue. And every cow mutilation... And Skinwalker Ranch, it's very weird, but the cow mutilations at Skinwalker Ranch are the same as they were in as they are in Patagonia, and the same as they are recently in Texas.
1: Eddie Aragon in New Mexico, neighbor of Zorro Ranch, a neighbor of Mr. Epstein and that strange UFO woman, and Indy Pedersen. Indy Pedersen has just put out a book. What's the name of that book?
2: Sacrificing Humanity.
1: Sacrificing Humanity. On Amazon, Sacrificing Humanity. Now, I know something you two don't know. Would you like to know what that is?
2: Yes.
0: How to run the best radio show on the planet.
1: And therefore, you're going to be on this radio show at about this time every night until you bore me to death. You got it? Both of you, every night at about this time, you'll both have ample time to plug your book as long as you continue to come up with ways to connect the Bermuda Triangle with Jeffrey Epstein and tongue mutilations of cows. You can't lose. I'm Walter Sterling. This is The Other Side of Midnight on the Red Apple Audio Networks.
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4: Now here's a man who took funk music into another galaxy, George Clinton. With Parliament and Funkadelic, Clinton blended soul, rock, psychedelia, and pure imagination into a sound that shook American music to the core. 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Wild costumes, cosmic themes, infectious grooves. This wasn't just music, it was an experience. Songs like Flashlight and One Nation Under a Groove became anthems of liberation and celebration. But beneath the spectacle was serious innovation. George Clinton helped lay the foundation for hip-hop sampling and modern funk production. From Detroit barbershops to world stages, he built a musical universe all his own. And folks, the mothership is still flying.
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0: The Other Side of Midnight with Walter Sterling.
1: Hey, Walter Sterling. This is your cousin Breezy. Listen, I think that it's time that you took a little break. So I'm going to play a song that I actually introduced years ago. So, Walter, hit the trail, and I'll take care of business.

0: Gee, I hope everybody enjoyed that song. That was a lot of fun. And if you want more of that, you can join me on Saturday from 6 to 10 o'clock. Now, there's one problem right now. Where's Walter? Walter, well, there he is. Here's Walter.
1: Here I am with Max at 800-848-9222. Max, welcome to the other side of midnight.
2: Yes, Walter, thank you for my call. We're discussing the
1: Max, what are you talking into exactly?
2: Is this a little better?
1: Max, they should have told you, no speakerphone, talk right into the phone, no Bluetooth.
2: How is it now? Is this a little better?
1: Are you talking directly into the phone?
2: Yes, I am.
1: No Bluetooth, no speaker.
2: No Bluetooth, no pink tooth.
1: No car, you're not in the car.
2: I ain't.
1: What kind of phone is this?
2: An Android.
1: Sorry, so sorry. But please share with us the information you wanted to talk about, Max. I appreciate it. Go ahead.
2: Sure. When the animal is discovered in the morning, usually by the farmer, the sex organs, the ears, are usually the anus, they're usually surgically removed with surgical precision. There is no more blood in the animal, from what I understand. And when they find the animal, it's lying usually on its side, and all the bones that are lying on that side of the ground are all broken. In addition, when the farmer observes the animal in the morning, the dogs will go in a circle around the animal. They will not to go to the animal itself, like there's something repelling it. And the same thing holds true for the other cows or the other farm animals.
1: Are you a farmer? How do you have this information?
2: Well, there was a group, I think it was called NCIS, if I remember correctly. And at one time this is all these guys did was get information from cattle mutilations. And it was very thick, a very thick volume. And they had a lot of photos and a lot of scientific blood tests that were run on these animals. And it was quite interesting on some level, but I hope that answers your question.
1: Yes, Max, terrific call. Thank you for the information. Please call anytime. We had two terrific guests on. Eddie Aragon from New Mexico lives near Zorro Ranch, and Indy Pedersen, author of his terrifying experience with a UFO orb that, in fact, shows up over our nuclear missile sites. Walter Sterling, The Other Side of Midnight, Red Apple.
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5: I'm Brandon Eisen. Air Force officials have confirmed 8 people have died following that crash of a B-52 at Edwards Air Force Base in California. Deputy Commander James Hayes III giving little detail at a press conference.
6: Edwards Air Force Base experienced a horrible tragedy, and we lost 8 great Americans. This crash is deemed to be unsurvivable, and right now our thoughts and prayers are with the families of those that lost their loved ones. We're sending teams out to notify the next of kin right now as we speak.
5: The deputy commander says it will be at least 6 months before we get any more details on the cause of that deadly crash. President Trump has arrived in France for the start of a G7 summit where the new peace deal between the U.S. and Iran will be a big topic. He says the deal will reopen the Strait of Hormuz and start a 60-day ceasefire during which the future of Iran's nuclear program will be hammered out.
7: We got along very well with Iran. It's a different set of leaders. As you know, the first set is gone, the second set is gone, and we found the third set to be very smart, strong, very smart, but we ended up making a deal.
5: California Governor Gavin Newsom says the Trump White House is weaponizing the Department of Justice in a bid to harm him politically.
8: In recent days, federal agents have knocked on the doors of family, friends, and former employees. Not because they found a crime, because they're simply trying to find one. They're demanding records. They're abusing the grand jury process, digging through years and years of random documents.
5: Newsom calls President Trump the most corrupt in American history. Kentucky Governor Andy Beshear signed an executive order pardoning people who were jailed for helping enslaved people to freedom.
9: I've always believed that when we have a chance to correct a historic wrong, we should do it. 43 people, none of them are alive today, but they still have, right now, criminal records. And I don't think that's very fair to their families, especially when they were doing the right thing.
5: It comes ahead of Juneteenth, a national holiday recognizing the day when enslaved people in Texas found out about their freedom 2 years after the Emancipation Proclamation. The Democratic governor also declared June 19th as Juneteenth National Freedom Day in the state. Cops in Boston have arrested a 14-year-old for robbing a lemonade stand at gunpoint. The incident happened last Wednesday before 5 p.m. 12-year-old David and his 11-year-old sister Victoria say they were approached by two suspects. One of the suspects flashed a black firearm and stole a box of cash. Residents rallied in South Boston to show support for the young entrepreneurs.
10: It was, like, really scary at the time. We're, like, kids, and we were just trying to have fun doing a lemonade stand.
11: We don't want that to be the impression left on them, so we're like, let's get back out there and make this a positive thing.
5: Several elected and former officials were there, including former Mayor Ray Flynn. The siblings said they feel much better after the community showed up for them. This is the Worldwide News Network.
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12: Mayor Zoran Mamdani's administration is planning a ticker tape parade for the New York Knicks, who won the NBA championship this past weekend.
13: We've been waiting for this for our entire lives. It's been 53 years, and for us to be here in this moment, we just can't say thank you enough to this team.
12: New York City students will have to take Regents exams that day, with Mayor Mamdani encouraging them to stay focused.
14: There will always be any number of people who will not be able to make, no matter what day that we choose. However, this date was chosen in accordance both with the Knicks as an organization as well as with the PD.
12: Scores of Knicks fans are expected to jam Lower Manhattan for a parade up Broadway that starts at 10 o'clock near Battery Park on Thursday. The parade will end at City Hall, where the Knicks will take part in a ceremony that includes the mayor handing off to the Knicks the keys to the city. Meanwhile, dozens of people are under arrest for unruly behavior across New York following the Knicks championship win. New York's admitted Gilgo Beach serial killer Rex Howerman is set to be sentenced this week. Howerman admits he murdered 8 women over a 17-year period beginning in 1993. The former architect is now facing life in prison without the possibility of parole when he's sentenced on Wednesday. Governor Mikey Sherrill is cracking down on junk fees that hit New Jersey residents.
15: People deserve to see the full price of what they're buying up front. Every consumer should have that right, and in New Jersey, they will.
12: On Monday, Sherrill signed an executive order that directs all state agencies to look at industries they regulate to identify all hidden junk fees and recommend actions that protect consumers. Sherrill wants to implement all-in pricing, which would require companies alert consumers of the total charge before purchasing. Sherrill says companies sneak in handling, termination, convenience, and other fees that hit working families and seniors the hardest. 77 WABC weather forecast overnight, mostly clear skies with a slight breeze and a low of 61. Later today, sunny with a high of 78. Wednesday, chance for showers, possible thunderstorms in the afternoon, high of 76. I'm Brandon Eisen for 77 WABC News.
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18: They're running a strange program, y'all.
4: With Walter Sterling.
1: Oh, my gosh. Look at this. Dave Scott, this has got to be the busiest you've ever been with all of the UFO reports, all of the new theories coming out. I just talked to Indy Pedersen. You know about Indy Pedersen?
19: I've heard the name, yes.
1: All right, so you're going to book him on your show. Indy Pedersen was an architect, and he was working in Chile. And while driving down some road in Chile with his partner, the two of them saw a bluish glowing orb about the size of a typical globe. He went over to see it, and when he got near it, it started to transform into something else. It started to morph into something else, and although there was no sound and nothing aggressive, it terrified him. And he ran off. Then he finds out that these orbs have been visiting our nuclear missile sites. And when our military goes to these orbs, gets near them, they get sick. The military gets attacked, they get sick, and nobody wants to get near them. But he says these are mighty real. And you and I just talked to him. He just put out a book, something about humanity. I can't remember the name of the book. Indy Pedersen, fascinating chat, as it is talking to you.
19: Thank you, sir.
1: Thank you,
19: sir. Know, really foolishly, when you introduced me, I actually waved, like I was waving at you in person. I don't know why.
1: That was a good decision. That was a good decision. Good job.
19: Yeah, I don't know if you saw it or not, but...
1: I did.
19: Good. Good. There is some UFO news that is coming out today. The White House has a new scientific coalition put together for UAP research led by Harvard theoretical physicist Avi Loeb, who has really been a proponent for UAP/UFO studies over the last number of years since 2017, when he kind of rocked the scientific boat do you remember Oumuamua? That large asteroid or whatever it was that came through our atmosphere, it came from a different...
1: Yes.
19: Well, during that time with Oumuamua, Loeb basically cautioned the UFO... the scientific community to say, look, we really do not know what this is. This could be a spacecraft. Because it was shaped oddly, it was very oblong, it was very very odd looking due to the scientific projections through the numbers that they got. And he took a lot of heat from that, even from Neil deGrasse Tyson. Well, Loeb will be leading up a 10-person scientific team regarding this, reporting right to the White House. Now, one of the interesting characters that is on this list is a gentleman named Dr. Michael Shermer. Shermer has been a thorn in the side of the UFO community for a number of years, especially with social media, where he has made some very outlandish claims about investigators and the evidence that was brought forward. He runs Skeptical Magazine, and he is very much an anti-ufologist. And what's interesting about him is recently, Shermer had made a comment about UFO whistleblower David Grush, basically saying that he's like the leader of a cult of people loving ufology, much like Marshall Applewhite was back in, during the Comet Hale-Bopp days, where he felt a UFO was flying behind Hale-Bopp, and he had all of his members, drink the Kool-Aid, shall we say, and that way their souls could get picked up by the UFO mothership. So he's been very insultive about this, and the UFO community is actually very upset that Shermer's name is even involved in such a prestigious group of brilliant scientists that are going to be looking into the UFO phenomena.
1: Why would they be offended?
19: I think because of the insultive ways that he was really taking on a lot of these scientists, a lot of people involved in ufology, the researchers, you know, and it's one thing to be a skeptic, but it's another thing to become very insultive on personalities. You know, when you, it's, hey, attack the work all you want, but when you start attacking the people, whether you've never met them, you have no evidence, you've already come to a preconceived conclusion on whether or not you believe them, to me, that's not very scientific, but it is something that has rattled the UFO community quite a bit, having his name put on there.
1: Now, what information do you have today that's in addition to the UFO files that we got on Thursday and Friday? Is there anything new that we have learned from these files? Because I can't find, I feel like such an inadequate researcher, whereas you're such a great researcher, Dave Scott, host of Spaced Out Radio. I can't find anything that's new. I can't find anything that's more than what we've already had. Maybe I'm wrong.
19: No, I think you're hitting the nail on the head right there, my friend, because many people in the UFO community are very, very negative about this latest drop in UFO files. I will call it a tranche because that's the popular word about it. And they feel that maybe there might be something more nefarious going on with this latest release.
1: Nefarious.
19: And that is that they are wondering whether or not this latest drop of information was to throw people off the scent, you know, to get the public who is mildly interested, not the people who are hardcore like I am in regards to these files, but the people who are mildly interested, you know, when they look at these files or they see a Walter Cronkite news interview with Apollo astronauts, or when they look at the cartoons, as you put it just last night so eloquently, that they are looking at these and saying, this isn't what this is supposed to be about. You're supposed to be providing information that is moving the ball forward, but instead you're providing cartoons. Like, what are we doing here? And I think the UFO community is like, have we seen the best of the information so far? And now, you know, where people like myself who were very excited about these drops coming through are very much upset that we are having to deal with almost that stigma that ufology had so many years ago, where it's like, okay, we're not going to give you anything. We're going to give you dots in videos. We're going to give you anything that we cannot identify, because we can identify it. We may not want you to have it. And I think you said it brilliantly last night.
1: I want you to listen to this audio of Congressman Tim Burchett, Tennessee Congressman Tim Burchett, who keeps making all of this noise, and now I'm listening to his noise differently. Listen to this.
20: We're up against corruption. We're up against a cover-up. This thing's been covered up at least since 1947. Dadgummit, the public deserves the right to know. It's your dadgum tax dollars. It's not about little green men or flying saucers. It's about what are we spending all these millions and possibly billions of dollars on that these idiots tell us don't exist. And then yet we turn right around in the skip, and then they tell us they do exist. This is a cover-up. You all know it. We know it. We demand the answers, and dadgummit, we're going to get them. Look, we got one or two bites at this apple. Please be careful about the false information that's coming out of Washington on all this stuff. Trust your gut. You know what's right. You know they exist. You know this has been a cover-up since before most of y'all been born.
1: That's a U.S. congressman saying that it's a cover-up by the U.S. Congress. What the
19: hell?
1: Yeah,
19: and I think he's right, but one of the things that catches me off guard about that clip, and I've heard that clip before, is the fact that he says this isn't about flying saucers. This isn't about little green men. It's about millions upon billions of tax dollars. How about trillions? Let's get into the T word. Trillions of dollars that seem to go missing every year from the defense budget, where nobody seems to have an account for that. If you or I did that, you know, up here it's a Canadian Revenue Agency. Down there you have the IRS. If you and I played that same game, we would be in jail. And I can understand the money aspect of it all, but I don't know if they really, even Tim Burchett, even though he talks a tough game, I really don't know if he really wants those answers to come out, because in the end, they're just going to hide it behind national security anyways. That's their get out of jail free card when it comes to this subject.
1: I think he's just making noise because I don't understand why, as a congressman who's been invited into the SCIFs to the secret release of the information, he can't just say, well, I'm going to say it. I'm going to release it. What the hell would they do to him? Nothing. I don't understand why he can't go down the hall. If he doesn't want to say it, why can't he just walk down the hall, pound on somebody's desk and say, enough? I also take a position that if there are aliens coming from the sky, if there are flying saucers coming to Earth, that means I could have seen it myself. I could have seen it come down. It did not arrive as a secret, therefore should not be protected by NDAs.
19: Well, and this is where I really do believe, Walter, what they are having here is we're not dealing with UFOs and aliens. We are dealing with unidentified anomalous phenomena, which is technology that is man-made. And I wish more people and journalists would actually focus on the difference between the two. I had a gentleman on my show tonight, Dr. Todd Curtis, who broke it down for us that, you know, a flock of geese are considered UAP. If you're outside flying your drone, let's say you and your daughters have a drone and you're flying your drone, but somebody 20 miles away sees a sparkle of sunlight off that drone now becomes a UAP report. And I think there is a lot of confusion as to what we are actually looking for. You and I and your audience want UFOs. We want to be able to talk about alien life coming to Earth. We want to talk about, you know, spaceships from another planet and another solar system coming in here. We're not interested in talking about hidden American technologies that are not being shown to the public. Our taxpayer and our wallets do, but as a human, we want to know about the aliens. That's why we talk about these subjects, and we're not going to get that. And I think it's becoming more and more prevalent that we aren't.
1: I believe the president has kept true to his word, which is he said he would release unidentified flying object files, and that's what has happened. These are objects that they don't know what it is. These are unidentified. Here are the files of that we say are not identified. These are unidentified objects. Here are the files. He never said he was going to release the files of identified objects. He never said he was going to do that.
19: You're very right. You're very right. And that's why we get videos of weather balloons being shot down over Lake Huron.
1: No. That's nothing compared to what you said last night. We got a video of Walter Cronkite interviewing an astronaut.
19: That's true.
1: I'm like, oh, my God. And then we got the AI recreations of sightings, which is a cartoon. We've gotten cartoons followed by Walter Cronkite. Sounds like CBS in 1968.
19: That's exactly what we're talking about. And this is why I think what they're hoping is that the American public and the American media finally says, okay, the UFO people, they've had enough news and enough publicity over the last couple of years. Let's just stop paying attention so we can get to a different news cycle. And that's what I think the government and their agencies are hoping for.
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0: Other Side of Midnight with Walter Sterling. 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
21: October 2nd, 1919. President Woodrow Wilson suffers what, by accounts, appears to have been a major stroke at the White House. But the real decision at that moment was made by First Lady Edith Wilson, the president's then 42-year-old second wife. Instead of informing Congress, or even the vice president, Edith Wilson keeps the news to the president's doctor and a small inner circle of staffers and servants. For the next several months, until Woodrow Wilson begins to significantly recover, the First Lady handles all of the president's correspondence and conveys his policy decisions. To her dying day, Mrs. Wilson insisted she never made any of the policy decisions herself. But some historians and medical experts have long doubted that. The First Lady did admit she decided which issues were important enough to bring to her husband's attention, giving her a very powerful position on that score alone. But was Edith Wilson the de facto first woman president in American history? That may be a debate worth having.
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0: The Other Side of Midnight with Walter Sterling.
1: The people of Walmart on the other side of midnight.
2: Walmart associates have to sign off on a fine level of behaviors to make sure that they can continue in the wonderful world of being a Walmart associate. And apparently one of those items is not eating at the register. I'm probably in Walmart as much as an associate. And I've seen a lot of associates just chomping down on that popcorn chicken stuff, which I think is awesome. I've seen them take on gummy bears. I have seen them chew on rawhide. Yeah, rawhide. And have a drink. Have a little sip of something. Surely not bourbon. Surely something totally different. Well, apparently that's against the rules. In this Walmart, they weren't messing around. And this 16-year-old gal, she said, absolutely not. I'm not stopping eating. I'm going to eat my way through this Walmart thing. Not seeing her career as a manager in the future. Long hair, short thoughts. All right. So she refused to return her Walmart vest. Refused. Because she didn't like the manager. Cops were called in, and she scuffled a little bit with the cops, picked up, arrested. She's 16, so likely didn't spend the night in jail, and doesn't say whether she'd been in trouble at juvenile hall before, mainly because she's 16, and that's how that works. Nobody likes being fired. No one likes losing their job. Very likely, though, your Walmart associate learns to love that vest. Learns to love that vest a lot. In fact, I was driving by a dispensary that had a line out in front of it before they opened, for the cannabis thing. And ironically, there were two Walmart associates in line to pick up their cannabis. You don't know if they're smokers, and you don't necessarily know if they're, eating the gummies or whatever. They're vapors. I don't know. Who am I? All I can do is say this. Turn in the vest. If it belongs to your employer, turn it in and move along. For the people of Walmart, I'm Velo Hool. Walter Sterling, The Other Side of Midnight, Red Apple Audio Network.
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0: Bye.
1: Yeah, I don't know about this Congressman Tim Burchett yelling, because I think he's in a position of power, either through influence or just walking down the halls of Congress, to get it fixed.
2: We're up against corruption. We're up against a cover-up.
1: Why are we up against it, Tim? Why don't you go
2: 1947.
1: Deal.
2: Dadgummit, the public deserves the right to know. It's your dadgum tax dollars. It's not about little green men or flying saucers. It's about what are we spending all these millions and possibly billions of dollars on that these idiots tell us don't exist. And then yet we turn right around in the skiff, and then they tell us they do exist. This is a cover-up. You all know it. We know it. We demand the answers, and dadgummit, we're going to get them. Look, we got one or two bites at this apple. Please be careful about the false information that's coming out of Washington on all this stuff. Trust your gut. You know what's right. You know they exist. You know this has been a cover-up.
1: Well, if there's false information, Congressman, why don't you identify what's false? Announce to us, save us the trouble. We have day jobs. Your day job is to sort out the truth from the not truth coming out of your colleagues. There was big news today. Love Island, your favorite show, started last week. New season, very exciting. Oh my gosh, they produce it now. They're producing it now. During production today, the executive producer, 40-year-old guy, executive producer of Love Island, he died.
3: Love Island USA executive producer has died while filming the hit show in Fiji. James Barker died last week at the age of 40 after suffering an unexpected medical emergency while the show was filming in Fiji, according to a statement by ITV America and Peacock. The statement says James started working on Love Island USA in 2020, beginning as a story producer and working his way up to executive producer, a position he held for the past three seasons. He has been working on the current season of the Peacock dating show in production, post-production, and overseeing the show's soundtrack. James's unimaginable loss has been deeply felt across not just the entire Love Island USA production, but throughout all of ITV and Peacock. He was a beloved and greatly valued member of our collective family, whose kindness, talent, and dedication left an indelible mark on all of us and everyone who had the privilege of knowing and working with him. We extend our heartfelt condolences to James's partner, family, friends, and colleagues. According to the network, ITV America and Peacock will honor James in Tuesday's episode of Love Island USA.
1: It's in production now. It's practically live, that show. It's a show that you love. It's one of your favorite shows. The executive producer died, 40 years old. The guy died, probably had a COVID shot. Another person we know, 28-year-old, died. This is all today. People are dying in their 20s, 30s. It's horrendous. And nobody ever says, did they have a COVID shot?

0: the end of January. Don't forget it.
1: All they had to do was fill out an address report card. That was it. Wow. That was like 1960. No, it was, yeah, like 1960 is when that came out. I'll tell you who it was in just seconds. There are a lot of scary stories. Let's go through them here. The bungee jump. That poor woman who jumped off a ledge in South America, surrounded by a team of bungee jumping supervisors who knew what they were doing. Well, it turns out that when this poor woman, one of a two-man crew, has been arrested, the crew that let her go off the cliff has been arrested. The bungee instructor and other workers were seen barely missing columns on abandoned bridges and performing risky flips in other bungee jumping episodes while holding on to bungee cords, displaying an unnerving lack of safety precaution. These guys who were in charge of her jump apparently were daredevils. They were wild guys. They had supervised many bungee jumps right at the edge of safety issues. The two other men worked for a bungee company called Entre Cordes. They are now facing homicide charges for the horror incident. Viral videos of Freitas' last moments showed the three men picking her up over their heads. This is how she went down. They picked her up over their heads and threw her off the bridge with the safety rope lying unused at their feet. They appeared dazed in new mugshots when they were taken into custody. As their attorney said, the men were confused. They were confused over what happened. I spoke to them, the attorney said, and they were all responsible for the inspection. Every one of those three guys, there were three guys who threw her over that cliff. They were all responsible for the inspection. First, they put on a kind of vest, and then they're supposed to put on the rope, which they did not do. But their histories are not good. It would be very rare and very unusual if someone died bungee jumping at a professional bungee jumping in the location of America. It's not going to happen in America. Amid mounting questions over how the workers failed to attach a rope, their attorney said they had been organizing bungee jumps for over 6 years. All right, another terrifying news. There was this kid, Noah Pesgrove. Now, he was found dead and naked next to his teeth on a lonely highway. Well, now a very eerie event on the same stretch of road happened days earlier and has been revealed. Get this. A desolate highway where a teen's body was mysteriously found naked and with his teeth knocked out was the same scene of a second tragedy days earlier. There was a party which ran over Labor Day weekend, and it was hosted by Pesgrove's close friends. But the sisters who held the party almost didn't live to see their rural home on the Texas border. Just 2 weeks earlier, the two women who held the party where that kid was staying, the pair were involved in a three-car crash on the same highway in which Carter was airlifted to the hospital with serious injuries. Suddenly, they were rear-ended by a truck and pushed into the southbound lane where the car was T-boned by a second truck. And then they got to the hospital. They were rescued. But that's what happened to those women who were hosting the party in the same stretch of road. To me, it sounds like an X-Files. Then tragedy strikes bachelorette party of NBA star Tyrese Halliburton's fiance as close friend suddenly dies at the age of 26. A friend suddenly dies at the age of 26 in Chicago. We're on WGN. A Caribbean bachelorette party hosted by Indiana Pacers star Tyrese Halliburton ended in tragedy as one of the attendees died just 2 days after turning 26. Like Halliburton, and his fiancée.

0: play. They attended Iowa State, where she was a cheerleading teammate. Neither Halliburton nor Jones have commented publicly on last week's tragedy. Mackenzie Kern passed away unexpectedly from health complications. Her family does not suspect foul play or that her death was caused by drugs or alcohol. She was 26. I'll tell you what it was caused by. It was caused by the COVID vaccine. 26. How does a healthy 26-year-old just die? Must have been the COVID vaccine. Those are some of the terrifying terror stories that are taking place tonight, and you and I will keep track of all of them. I blame Dr. Fauci.
1: Dr. Fauci is also accused of using fake PCR case counts to manufacture fear and justify the use of the vaccines, the lockdowns, social distancing. Can you tell us more about what he's accused of doing deliberately?
2: A recent study came out and they looked at the PCR test. They looked at the antibody levels. They compared them. 86% of people who were PCR positive did not have antibodies. That means they were not infected. So literally 86% were not true infections. And Anthony Fauci was pushing using these falsely inflated case counts to push fear, to push vaccine mandates, to push lockdowns, all of which destroyed the American economy and many families' lives.
0: Good evening. 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These are the leaders of American broadcasting today. And you, this is your show. The minute you go on the air, what happens? You become the media. You become the media. We're unique. This is the great shift. You and I want to work at this time. Not only does the rest of the world not work at this time, they don't understand why we do. Well, I'll tell you why I do. Number one, they're not here. I have no interest in being in meetings. I don't want to go to a lot of meetings with day people who are very urgent about things like dates. They're very worried about what that paragraph means. They're very worried about, really? He said that she looked good? She looked good? He told a female employee that she looked good? Oh my gosh. Should we fire him or just suspend him for 8 months? Meanwhile, NFL players can beat up their girlfriends in elevators and be suspended for 2 games. Yes, that happened. An NFL player about, 8 years ago beat up his girlfriend in an elevator. Beat her up in an elevator in a casino. And you know, only good things happen in casinos. In Jersey, in Atlantic City. Beat her up. It was on camera, security camera in the elevator. He was suspended for 3 games. She was saying, no, it really wasn't that bad. And then they got married. No parents clearly were involved. There was nobody to talk to that poor girl and say, no, you're not going to marry him. An NFL player is stronger than anything you and I can imagine. Even if their position on the team does not require brute strength, they are all stronger than any of us can imagine just to deal with each other in the locker room, just to deal with the bullying in a bar. The highest crime rate of any profession in America is the NFL. There are more NFL players that have been convicted of crimes or accused of crimes or put in prison than any other profession. And yet, the jock mentality celebrates them, forgives them. In high school, lets them skip most of their classes because they were on the football team. Women get stupid when near them. Oh, he's all right. You know, sure, he knocked me down on the ground, but hey, there should have been a better rug. That's where the thinking goes. really, there should have been better padding on the rug in that elevator, and then I would not have had these third-degree injuries. There wouldn't have been a problem, because Big Hoss, he's really, at heart, a good guy. He was just having a bad day because the coach hadn't been nice to him. That's where it goes. How do you feel about this? 800-848-9222, 800-848-9222. It's amazing. Well, now, we're just looking at the time of year where there's a graduating class. Thousands, tens of thousands of kids just got out of college. Man on the street interviews. Kids just got out of college. We asked them some questions.
3: How many in one dozen?
4: Eight. And a half.
3: 15 plus 35. 40. 90, 90 minus 45. We're really looking to you, Gemma. Make sure we get these ones properly right.
4: I, like, can't do mental math.
3: What document begins with We the People, and it's not Harry Potter? Or Dr. Seuss books?
4: Yeah, you know, I'm going to say I'm lost on that one.
3: Jammington?
4: Gemma? We the People? Roe v. Wade?
3: Scootin'. Roe v. Wade, what the f***? Okay.
4: The Northern Hemisphere.
3: Answer, Gemma.
4: Yeah, I'd agree, Northern Hemisphere. I don't know. The Northern Hemisphere is the only correct answer.
0: Recent college graduates, nothing to be concerned about, as you can hear for yourself. There are a lot of other issues with our history and the timeline of our history. Let's start to talk about that.
5: In another record from a decade later, the prior structures aren't mentioned. The town has a new name. The original record is available only in a single regional archive, uncatalogued, wedged between documents that have nothing to do with it. This is not unique. This is a pattern. What was here before? What were the names? And who decided with such extraordinary effectiveness that those names should stop being used? I want to be careful here. I'm not saying there is a villain. I am not saying someone sat in a room and gave an order. What I'm saying is that the effect, the outcome, looks remarkably like erasure. Systematic, thorough, and successful erasure. And once you see it, you can't unsee it. Let's make this personal again. Because this isn't just about architecture or cartography or the academic question of historical record keeping. This is about family. This is about where you come from. Think about what you know about your ancestors before 1880. Really think. Not what you've been told generally, not we came from somewhere in Eastern Europe, or there were farmers, I think, in the south of somewhere, but what you actually know specifically, documentably, with primary source evidence in your hands. For most people watching this, that knowledge is thin. Thin to the point of transparency. And the further back you try to push it, the more it dissolves not into certainty, but into vagueness, into approximately, into believed to be, into shrugs. Now consider the possibility, and I want to stress that word, possibility, not certainty, not conspiracy. Consider the possibility that the vagueness is not accidental. What if your great-great-grandmother didn't come from the village that's listed on her immigration document? What if that village, as listed, was named in that precise form for only a few years before the document was created, renamed, reorganized, administratively reconstituted out of something older?
0: Michelle Gibson, alternative history expert, will be with us again shortly. She's talked to us about this. I've spent a lot of time studying Tartaria. I've spent a lot of time studying the amazing stories of our history before 1850. And what that conversation was referring to is the phenomena that before 1850, it seems the timeline was different. The names of entire cities, hundreds of cities, were changed in a day. There was a country called Tartaria. You can find it on maps around the world in 1750, 1780, 1790, 1800. And then between 1800 and 1900, every year the maps came out and Tartaria was smaller and smaller and smaller. At the same time, giant buildings were being erected in America, 1850. Government buildings, train stations, magnificent train stations, cathedrals, subways, tunnels. All of this was being created between 1850 and 1900. The problem is that around those giant buildings and cathedrals and train stations and post offices and government buildings, around those buildings were dirt roads, were muddy roads. And the way that construction material had to get to those places was with horse-drawn carts. It doesn't match. There are very few photographs, if any, of those buildings being built. In city after city, there is no architectural record of those cathedrals, train stations, government buildings being built. And then more interesting, some of the more elaborate and complicated constructions, such as the subway tunnels and the train tunnels, you take a look at them and how ornate the stonework is, how precise the stonework is, how heavy the stones were, and the type of digging that was necessary to dig those tunnels. And then remember that these were horse-drawn carts. These were dirt roads. These were not constructed from material brought on dirt paved roads. Everything around these big cathedrals and structures was primitive. And then you look at the train station, the government buildings, the post offices, and you're like, why was it necessary to build those? Why was it necessary? And then what happened in 1900, 1910, 1920, when the next round of post offices were built, government buildings? Well, they were utilitarian and simple and modern, did not have gargoyles, did not have exalted ceilings. They were post offices. But in 1880, they were giant post offices that were completely unnecessary for the function at the time. The theory is that those buildings were not built. They were not erected in 1880. They were founded. They were found. They were built by a civilization before us. Even the Lenape Indians, and that's how it's pronounced, it's not Lenape. The Lenape Indians, who gave us Manhattan Island, they recognized that there were buildings, structures, roads, tunnels in Manhattan that they did not build. They said those came before. They were there when the Indians arrived. Well, who built those? They were complex. They were beautiful. And they were part of the Tartarian Empire. We didn't build a lot of the things in 1850. We inherited them. We moved into them. That is the theory of Tartaria. That is the change in history. Why was that? Why did that happen? Why was Tartaria erased? Why was this history erased? Well, that's a very interesting theory. We're coming up on a very interesting theory, but I would suggest you look at money and suggest you look at what Nikola Tesla was building. What was he working on? What was his function? His function in history was to bring us free energy. That was his plan. When you go and you look at all of the magnificent, giant cathedral-like buildings that were built in the early 1800s, 1750 to 1850, you look at those buildings, they all had something in common. They had what looked like lightning rods on top of them. Every 10 feet on the roof of every one of those buildings, every cathedral, every post office, there were lightning rods. Except they weren't lightning rods. They were there to capture the energy of the ether, to bring it into those buildings to heat them and light them. Well, there's a problem. It was free. Free energy. I can't have that. We'll have more on this coming up. Walter Sterling, The Other Side of Midnight on the Red Apple Audio Networks.
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0: I'm James Parker, and this is Florida Story. Thank you. For our first Florida story, just outside of Jacksonville, Florida, a 22-year-old Florida man borrows his roommate's car. I'm not exactly sure if it was a voluntary borrow, but at a high rate of speed, he loses control on the highway and he crashes into a tree. Cops are on the scene shortly. When they get there, the 22-year-old Florida man had crawled out of the driver's side window and is laying in the grass right next to the highway, completely naked. So the deputy goes up to him to check on him, shakes him, sees if he's awake, starts to talk to him, having a conversation, and partly through a sentence, the naked Florida man jumps up, runs past the deputy, jumps in the deputy's car, and takes off. The deputy tries and stops him, but he gets pulled to the ground. He's trying to open the door as the car is driving off. It's like a movie scene. So then you have naked Florida man in the stolen cop car going down the freeway at an amazing rate of speed, somehow loses control again, ends up doing a similar thing where he slides off into the tree line. Boom. More Florida cops show up within seconds. They're on the scene. They end up tackling the naked Florida man. And scene. Hold my beer.
1: Wait. Hold my beer.
0: What? Hold my beer.
2: Hold my beer.
0: For our next Florida story, we're staying in Jacksonville, Florida, where a luxury home that rents for about $4,000 a month. It's in a luxurious estate, a little subdivision called Deerwood. It's being rented by a 50-year-old Florida woman, had five other women living in the house, and they were operating a brothel. Oh, James, that's not such a big deal. A handful of hookers renting the same house in a nice subdivision. Nope, nope. There is a Florida twist to this one. Her social media name is Madam D, and her group was listed as, this is their name, the Prostate Queens. Hold my beer.
1: Wait. Hold my beer.
0: Hold my beer.
2: Hold my beer.
0: For our next Florida story, we're going to go to right off the coast outside of Jacksonville, Florida. A group of people were fishing about 65 miles off coast when a giant great white shark comes up and starts nibbling at the boat motor. So what do? They pull out a gun and shoot it. They spear it with a harpoon. They take off. No, this is Florida. They go over there and they feed it some of their smaller fish. They make friends with the shark and start petting it. And they live stream it for about an hour. So there's a group of Florida people just out there feeding and petting Jesus' perfect killing machine for the better part of an hour.
1: Wait. Hold my beer.
0: What? Hold my beer.
2: Hold my beer.
0: I'm James Parker. Florida Stories is a Spring Rock production on the Red Apple Audio Network.

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1: 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Graduation, many new graduates. 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
2: What country is the Great Wall of China in?
3: No idea.
2: Just guess. Guess a country.
3: Japan.
2: Japan, okay. If a dozen eggs cost $3, how much is each egg?
3: 50.
2: 50 cents.
3: Five?
2: What is the closest star to Earth?
3: The closest?
2: Star to Earth for you.
3: I don't know.
2: Just guess. Throw out the name of a star.
3: I don't know any names of any star.
2: What country is the Panama Canal in? Just guess. Throw out the country. throw out the country.
3: Any country.
2: The one you think it's in, though.
3: Italy.
2: The Panama Canal is in Italy.
3: It's obviously wrong. I have no idea. I've never heard of that.
2: What do you think?
4: I don't know. I'm just going to say America.
1: Here's a good trivia question. Who do you think this is?
5: We have a reminder for some of you from New York, or rather the United States Immigration Service. If you are a non-citizen and have not complied, please go to your post office or immigration office and fill out your address report card. It has to be done before the end of January. Don't forget it.
1: That is Bud Collier on To Tell the Truth in about 1960, 58. At the end of an episode of To Tell the Truth, they ran this PSA.
5: We have a reminder for some of you from New York, or rather the United States Immigration Service. If you are a non-citizen and have not complied, please go to your post office or immigration office and fill out your address report card. It has to be done before the end of January. Don't forget it.
1: Can you imagine? All they had to do was go to the post office and give their address. But could you imagine today if an entertainment show was To Tell the Truth as a game show? An entertainment show said, by the way, if you're an alien, you just happen to come into the country, you need to register. Wow. These were different times. You and I get to talk at 800-848-9222. I'm Walter Sterling, and we've covered many conspiracies tonight, and there is probably a conspiracy that haunts you, a mystery that you'd like to hear solved. Perhaps you have a solution. The Savannah Guthrie mystery, the expiration date mystery, or the UFO mystery. Because now we're at a point in the weeds about the UFOs where everything is contradicting each other, and there's nothing coming out that is identified flying objects. No identified flying objects. That's the trick. They're just sending out UFOs. Red Apple Audio Networks, the other side of midnight.
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8: I'm Brandon Eisen. It will be at least 6 months before we get any more details on the cause of a deadly crash at Edwards Air Force Base. Air Force Deputy Commander James Hayes III gave some details on the incident.
9: It took off and immediately after takeoff crashed and burst into flames. Our team of first responders snapped into action and immediately cordoned off the area and took the appropriate action to start putting out the flames.
8: Eight crew members were killed in the crash. That group included uniformed military and government contractors. The Air Force has been flying B-52 bombers for over 70 years. However, military experts say that testing new equipment in the planes can pose risks. As Iran and the United States get ready to sign a peace deal on Friday, India's Ministry of Ports said that they're now awaiting the arrival of a cargo ship that was able to make it through the Strait of Hormuz.
10: LNG carrier Disha, managed by Shipping Corporation of India-led consortium, has safely transited the Strait of Hormuz, and she's carrying 62,370 metric ton LNG cargo. The vessel is supposed to enter Dahej likely on 18th.
8: The commercial waterway has essentially been shut down to traffic since the onset of the war. President Trump has said the Strait of Hormuz would be fully reopened sometime this week. The president arrived at the G7 summit in France and met with world leaders, some of whom have been critical of his handling of the conflict with Iran. President Trump said that the end has justified the means.
11: We ended up making a deal. I felt badly that we had to go back on the attack for 2 nights, and I thought a third, but we made it before that happened. But I think a lot of great things are going to happen in the Middle East right now. And very importantly, the oil is plummeting down.
8: Israel has not been happy with the tentative peace deal, which it was not a part of. A former advisor to Prime Minister Netanyahu says that the deal does not put an end to Iran's nuclear or missile programs or its support of Hezbollah in Lebanon, which Netanyahu has called an existential threat to Israel. New Jersey is cracking down on hidden junk fees. Governor Mikey Sherrill signed an executive order targeting what she called deceptive practices.
0: People deserve to see the full price of what they're buying up front. Every consumer should have that right, and in New Jersey, they will.
8: The order directs all state agencies to take a look at industries they regulate and identify any hidden fees. Sherrill said companies who sneak in added costs hurt working families and seniors the hardest. A new study finds that glucosamine supplements may speed up memory loss in people with Alzheimer's disease. Those who took the supplement for joint pain and arthritis were 25% more likely to die within 5 years than those who didn't. More than 40 million Americans take glucosamine. This is the Worldwide News Network.
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12: The date is set for the Knicks' first ever ticker tape parade. New York earning their first championship since 1973, and fans are pumped.
13: Beautiful chaos. Everyone is just so happy, no matter race, creed, whatever exactly. It's beautiful chaos.
12: The NYPD says more than 60 people were arrested after wild celebrations spilled out into the streets following the Knicks' NBA championship. Some fans clashed with police, smashed windshields, and climbed onto school buses in Times Square. Video on social media shows several buses on fire as fans chanted and lit fireworks. Police are asking for the public's help in finding suspects wanted for vandalizing a yellow taxi in Manhattan. The incident happened last Thursday when several people were said to have targeted a yellow taxi near West 36th Street and 7th Avenue in the Midtown area. The vandals allegedly damaged the windshield and hood of the vehicle. No injuries were reported. A new study lists two of the cleanest beaches in the United States are located on the Jersey Shore. The study comes from the website island.com and ranks 9 saltwater beaches according to state health departments and the Popular Swim Guide, a website that gives water quality information on beaches, lakes, and rivers. Point Pleasant Beach is ranked 2nd nationwide, while Stone Harbor in Cape May County comes in at number 6. The Port Authority issuing a World Cup travel advisory for Tuesday. France will face off against Senegal 3 p.m. at MetLife Stadium in East Rutherford, New Jersey. The Bi-State New York, New Jersey agency urging people throughout the region to use mass transit and avoid non-essential travel. Heavy traffic congestion is expected at the Lincoln Tunnel, the PATH rail system, and the Midtown bus terminal. The Port Authority reminding to allow for extra travel time on FIFA World Cup match days. 77 WABC weather forecast overnight, mostly clear sky with a slight breeze and a low of 61. Later today, sunny with a high of 78. Wednesday, chance for showers, possible thunderstorms in the afternoon, high of 76. 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

0: 800-848-9222, 800-848-9222. Silas, welcome to the other side of midnight. You're on the air.
1: I like when you bring up things like Nikola Tesla wanted to make things free. One, I was always told you can't make a perpetual machine, and I never believed that. I believe the kinetic magnetic generator, which is simply a 200-volt motor turning a 500-volt alternator, would just continue making power. And I believe that's being shut down just like they wanted to shut down Nikola Tesla. There's a question I always ask, and I ask you, if God or whoever gave you the power to cure all cancer, but the only caveat was you'll never make a dime from it, would you do it? Of course I would.
0: Of course, you know, I would.
1: Most people want, right, most people want it, won't do something unless they make a profit. But that's the story of Nikola Tesla. He wanted to bring something good to mankind and didn't worry about profit. And I see that with the, go ahead.
0: His patents for the AC motor, he wanted to give them away. He did not want to profit from them. George Westinghouse insisted and paid him $800 for the patents for the AC motor. That was it. That's all he got, was $800. But he didn't want any. He believed that electricity was part of Earth. It was within the Earth. The power to light the world was within the Earth, and he knew how to tap it. He said the Egyptians knew how to tap it. He couldn't imagine why anybody should profit from it.
1: Exactly. The Earth itself is a perpetual motion machine and is supplied by power from the sun. And the absurdity when people said, oh, we're collecting money for you know, environmental control. The absurdity of people thinking they're going to control, you know, the environment. But look how many people bought the lie that, oh, yeah, we can do something about the environment, you know, on our own. As if man was going to do something different.
0: Anybody who thought that they could somehow or another control the earth has never stood at the foot of the ocean for 10 minutes and just stared and looked at the power of that ocean. That's why when there have been unfortunate oil spills, and that is a terrible thing, but when there have been those horrible oil spills, yeah, we clean it up a little, but mostly the ocean cleans it up itself.
1: Itself, because sometimes oil bubbles right up from the, you know, from the bottom of the ocean.
0: Yes.
1: And man is not going to control that.
0: No.
1: You know, and it's absurd to think he will. But they can sell you a lie just like they can sell COVID and tell you to take a jab and put a mask on and stand 6 feet away from each other. And look how many people bought that lie.
0: Three young people, 28-year-old, 26-year-old, 30-year-old, three young people, healthy, athletic, athlete types, died mysteriously. They were healthy. Yeah, everything was fine. They weren't drunks. They weren't drug addicts. They just died. And nobody has asked them, did you have the COVID vaccine? Nobody's asked that. And then you hear these weird reports of former drug company employees saying, well, when I was there, I know that those vaccines killed, and I can tell you what the stats were. It's just astonishing that we, myself included, were so damn stupid to buy into that myth of, yes, stay home, don't do anything, and get this shot, or else you won't be able to go to the store. What the hell were we thinking?
1: Yeah, and meanwhile, Fauci and his henchmen made a fortune.
0: A fortune. Well, before we go, how are you?
1: Okay, I didn't take a jab or anything else, and thank God they couldn't fire me and tell me that you're fired if you don't take the jab.
0: No, you're a permanent part of the show, my friend. You can't be fired. Thanks very much for calling 800-848-9222. Sean, welcome to the other side of midnight.
2: Hello. Yeah, I don't know where to go with this. I just recently drove back up north to New York area. Moving down south, and Highway 81 between Roanoke and Bristol, I saw something that I couldn't even comprehend.
0: A Bucky's?
2: It was something hovering off the highway, but it was very strange.
0: All right, Sean, hold on. Take it easy. From scratch, tell me exactly what you saw, time of night, day of the week. What exactly did you see? Take your time.
2: 2 a.m. This past Sunday, trying to make time to get up north. Nobody else on the road. A semi here and there. I heard something, and, you know, driving at night could mess with your head, you know. And it was hovering. There's definitely a machine of some sort. I don't know. I had to pull over because my eyes were on it, and I heard those things on the side of the road warning you if you're going off the road, tires. And I just watched it, and it just, like, hovered. And it was, I was thinking, oh, U.S. military, there's probably a base around here, something like that. I didn't drink or smoke anything. I'm, you know, a pretty sober guy, and I'm just looking at this, and I took video of it. And I wasn't sure where to go with this, you know, because of the, who knows? You know, I'm not a big conspiracy guy, but I know things happen. And with everything going on, I had a triple check. Called my wife, and I said, what do I do with this? You know, and there's no resource to go to. There's no, you know, I called up a police station in the area, and they didn't hear anything. I'm like, okay, well, you know, it's, don't worry about it, like that. And I don't know where I am. I'm on Highway 81 between Bristol and Roanoke, Virginia.
0: Did it make any noise?
2: It did not. That was the strange thing. That was because I was just looking at it, and I thought it was an illusion because there could be mountains there. It could be anything. Is there an airport nearby? But it just stood there. Like, it just stood there.
0: Right.
2: And it wasn't even very high. It just stood there, and I'm looking at it.
0: Could it have been a drone? Could it have been a drone?
2: You know what? Sure. It didn't, you know, appear to be something out of a science fiction novel. It didn't have any kind of flashing anything. It was an object that just was there, and it didn't have standard lights.
0: Didn't have standard lights, yeah. This is, and it was in the middle of the summer. This is when most of the UFOs are spotted in areas like that with those lights. Final thought, Sean, were you scared?
2: No, because I was in a strange place.
0: Right.
2: You know, like, if I was in my hometown where I am right now and saw it, you know, I just look at it because it's home base. But I was not scared. I was just looking at it, and it had like a glow to it, but it wasn't lights. I can't explain it any more than that.
0: No, that's okay. And these things often have that. Sean, this is a great story. I am grateful that you shared it with me. Thank you very much for being on the radio with us on the other side of midnight. Vito, oh my God, it's about time you called. Welcome to the other side of midnight, 800-848-9222. Vito, go.
3: How are you, sir? How's everything? When Tesla was doing his experiments with electricity, he was being financed by J.P. Morgan. And Morgan asked him once, how do we hook a meter up to this? And when Tesla told him, this is free, Morgan pulled his financing.
0: Exactly. And that's why Tartaria was banished, because they had figured out how to capture the ether and use that for energy and heat. They put antenna, lightning rods, copper rods on top of the buildings. They built the houses, the cathedrals. It was a working phenomena. And then they discovered oil. Standard Oil was created. And David Rockefeller was like, well, I want these things to be propelled and heated by my oil. And that's going to take a meter. You got to get rid of the no meter sources of electricity. You're absolutely right. What else you know, Fido? What else you got?
3: Basically, that's it. You know, I just, with what you called or said before about a cure for cancer. If there was, you know, they have the cure, but if no one's going to make money off it, no one's going to put it out there.
0: Vito, I agree about the cancer, and I'll tell you why I believe there's tremendous amount of crooked nonsense about the cancer cure, which is this. If you think about buildings, construction, there are discretionary spaces in every building. You can make the lobby as big as you want. You can make the meetings rooms as big as you want. You can make the cafeteria as complicated as you want or not. But those are totally discretionary. Every time I have walked into a, quote, cancer hospital, it is a breathtaking, cathedral-size lobby, marble, brass, beautiful, incredible lobby in the cancer hospitals. And I'm like, why isn't every penny that went into this lobby in the research lab? Why isn't it all in the research lab? Why is it in the marble in the lobby? To me, right there, the architecture presents the lie. Those cancer hospitals, those cancer research centers, they have the most beautiful lobbies in the world, where they should have the most humble lobbies in the world and the most magnificent laboratories, don't you think?
3: I agree with you on that 100%.
0: And if you and I have had a relative, somebody we care about, suffer dying of cancer, and then we ask them, well, what's the cure? What are they doing for you? And we find out they're giving them the same, quote, treatment that they were
3: getting. It's the same treatment every patient, sir. Exactly.
0: 50 years, right. 50 years ago, 80 years ago, this is the best you can do is poison them to death, barely keep them alive. That's the best you can do?
3: The truth. Yeah.
0: All right. Prayers
3: be
0: to God. That's where we are, my friend. Thank you very much for listening to The Other Side of Midnight, and thank you for calling 800-848-9222. A lot of conversation about Marilyn Carter's book, You Are Not Your Diagnosis. Many calls, many texts, and therefore coming up in a few minutes, you and I are going to listen to Dominic Carter's wife again talk about her journey with her epileptic son, Dominic Carter Jr. Dominic Carter Jr. has epilepsy. And what the Carters have done to keep that child comfortable, happy, and growing, learning, dealing with the school system, perhaps you know somebody who has a special needs, special challenge kid. Well, half the challenge is helping the child, but the other half of the challenge is dealing with the helpers, the school administrators, the teachers, the tutors, the OTT people. Dealing with them to make sure that the kid gets the best care is a scary learning curve for most parents. It certainly was for me and my wife. And at the same time, you don't know. Am I doing this right? Am I being effective? Am I asking the right questions? Because every time somebody says, well, did you ask this or did you ask this? Do you know about this technique? Do you know about this form? And it's an endless learning curve, resulting in going, am I doing the right thing? Marilyn Carter will talk about that coming up in just seconds. This is the Red Apple Audio Networks, and the show is The Other Side of Midnight. It's a live radio show, which means you and I can talk at 800-848-9222.
4: 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Now, here's Jana Derulis.
5: Researchers at McMaster University have discovered a promising new antibiotic called manicomycin that kills several dangerous drug-resistant bacteria, including E. coli, Salmonella, and Klebsiella. Published in Nature, the study found that the compound attacks bacteria in a completely new way, targeting a vulnerability that current antibiotics don't use. Craving something healthy and delicious? Traditional Asian diet is packed with veggies, fish, soy, and tea, and is linked to a lower risk of heart disease, diabetes, obesity, and even cancer. Try going Asian a few nights a week for long-term wellness benefits. And here's a fun fact. Former President Bill Clinton ditched Big Macs for broccoli and dropped 20 pounds on a plant-based diet. He was even named PETA's Person of the Year. Your health matters. I'm Jana Derulis for the Worldwide News Network, New York.
4: If you missed Rita Cosby, here's what you missed.
6: So let's get this straight. This judge first ordered his release from a detention center in Pennsylvania so he could roam around freely, and now is saying that ICE cannot re-detain him. What is going on with these activist judges? It comes after one earlier this week, another one, saying that the National Guard should not be under the authority of the federal government in California, that it should be under the authority of Gavin Newsom. These are rogue judges. They have clearly activist agendas. And for the judge to come out and say that Kilmar Abrego Garcia cannot be re-detained, even if it's right there in your face, too bad. We are going to block you tooth and nail.
4: Rita Cosby, weeknights at 10.
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0: Other Side of Midnight with Walter Sterling.
1: Hey, Walter Sterling. This is your cousin Breezy. Listen, I think that it's time that you took a little break. So I'm going to play a song that I actually introduced years ago. So, Walter, hit the trail, and I'll take...

0: Gee, I hope everybody enjoyed that song. That was a lot of fun. And do you want more of that? You can join me on Saturday from 6 to 10 o'clock. Now, there's one problem right now. Where's Walter? Walter? Well, there he is. Here's Walter.
1: All right, from the Worldwide News Network. 12 people are dead after skydiving plane crashed near an airport in Missouri. KMOX. Authorities say the aircraft was carrying 11 skydivers and a pilot when it went down near Butler Memorial Airport. Emergency crews responded to the fiery crash scene as federal investigators began working to determine what caused the tragedy. 11 people were killed in a plane crash. They were skydivers. Skydivers. We had a bungee jumper who died because, oh, gee, we forgot to put on the rope. And then it turns out the bungee dumpy crew, they were daredevils. They had done wacky things before. Very dangerous bungee jumping. They were weeded out years ago in America. This took place in South America. Gary, welcome to the other side of midnight, 800-848-9222. Hello, Gary.
2: Yes, Walter, I was very interested in listening to your conversation with Marilyn earlier, and I'm interested in hearing it again now because my tally just started as a paraprofessional, and I think that it would be very interesting for her to read and to learn about what it is to deal with individual children in their effort to grow and to excel in any way that they can. And I found it very inciting.
1: Gary, who did you say you wanted to have read the book? What was their name?
2: Her name is Callie. She recently started as a paraprofessional.
1: Is it your wife or your daughter? Who is it?
2: No, we spoke before, but I think that she's not my daughter, but she's like my daughter.
1: She's going to want the book, which is called You Are Not Your Diagnosis by Marilyn Carter. That's the book we're talking about.
2: Yes, that's what we're talking about.
1: Here's what we're going to do. You're going to be put on hold. I'm doing this just for you. And we will get an autographed copy of that book and send it to you. You're going to give Matt your address, and we'll send you the book, okay?
2: That's wonderful, my friend.
1: Oh, you're our friend. I'm grateful that you listen to the show. Every time you call in, you have something positive to contribute. You are definitely a friend of the other side of midnight. Thank you. Hold on for Matt. Thank you. 800-848-9222. He has a special need, and therefore we're happy to send him a copy of Marilyn Carter's book. This is a book you want to get. It's an astonishing story about Dominic Carter's son. And Dominic Carter's son was born with epilepsy. I know too much about epilepsy. If you know anything about epilepsy, it's too much. This is a terrifying condition. At random times, the brain farts. At random time, the brain sparks, and all of a sudden the kid passes out on the floor. Imagine this. Somebody with chronic epilepsy looks normal, seems normal, speaks normally, usually. Smart as hell, fine, everything works except the brain sparks at random times and makes the person dysfunctional. And when I say random times, there is no warning. There is no way to know this is about to happen.

0: somebody with that kit, because they don't. Nobody knows where that seizure is going to take place. Think about that. You're going through your day. You're making dinner, talking to friends on the phone, and then you have a seizure. The random places where that can happen is terrifying. That's part of the challenge. It also affects memory. Every time they have a seizure, every time an epileptic has a seizure, they lose memory. They lose RAM. They lose short-term memory. A kid could know how to read today and 6 months later not know how to read. A kid could know your name, how to say your name, the name of their pet, and 6 months later not know it. That's epilepsy. And no, it doesn't kill you unless you're on top of that slide. It's not a fatal disease. It is a permanent condition in hell. Usually what happens is there's medication to stop the seizures. Okay, that's fine. It also stops your life. They're heavy drugs. They keep them numb. Or they can go off the drugs and have a seizure. That's the life of most epileptics. Imagine that parenting challenge. Therefore, the Marilyn Carter conversation is important and interesting. And the book is called You Are Not Your Diagnosis: How the Carter Family Dealt with Dominic Carter Jr. It's absolutely fascinating. Great conversation. What a great family. All right. Let's see. Let's talk about what else do we want to talk about that's really interesting? This is interesting.
1: We have a reminder for some of you from the New York, or rather the United States Immigration Service. If you are a non-citizen and have not complied, please go to your post office or immigration office and fill out your address report card. It has to be done before the end of January. Don't forget it.
0: But do you know about the Ford Pinto conspiracy?
2: The Ford Pinto conspiracy. The Ford Pinto is remembered as one of the most dangerous cars ever. Even a small crash could make it burst into flames. Many people ended up in the emergency room. The conspiracy theory was that Ford themselves knew the cars were going to explode, but they hid that information and sold it anyway. That was a serious accusation, but the truth was even worse. In the 1960s, the Ford Motor Company was in trouble. Other car companies were selling smaller, cheaper vehicles, and Ford needed something that could compete. So the CEO told engineers to build a car that was cheap, small, and fuel efficient. Those targets were difficult but not impossible. The real problem was time. Designing a new car normally took 43 months. Ford engineers were given only 25. That deadline forced them to rush the design process. The result was the Ford Pinto. Eventually, it was time for crash testing, which is standard for any new car. Engineers wanted to see what would happen if the Pinto crashed. When the Pinto was hit from behind, the gas tank ruptured. Fuel spilled, sparks flew, and then, boom, the Pinto burst into flames. Ford crash tested the car over 40 times. The same problem occurred. When the Pinto was rear-ended, the car caught fire. The problem came from the car's design. Engineers placed the gas tank right behind the rear bumper. Despite the obvious danger, Ford moved ahead with production. Thousands of Pintos were built and sold. It was an instant hit.
3: When I bought my Pinto, I figured it was a good value, but I didn't know how good until my dad started borrowing it. So I ended up buying my own.
4: I bought one.
2: Millions of Americans bought one. They had no idea they were getting into a death trap. Not long after the Pinto hit the road, the disasters began. Drivers reported the same terrifying pattern. Another car would hit them from behind. Then the Pinto would burst into flames. It happened again and again, too often to be a coincidence. Some victims began to ask, did Ford already know this could happen? Ford said there was no problem. The Pinto met all safety standards. Even so, some victims filed lawsuits. Those cases went to trial in the mid-1970s, and the Pinto case became a national story. As the trial got more attention, one reporter decided to dig deeper. He got access to Ford's internal company records. What he found was alarming. The document showed that Ford engineers already knew the car could explode, but that wasn't the worst part. Once the accidents began, Ford had another chance to act. The company thought about recalling every Pinto and fixing the issue, but executives felt it would be too expensive. Recalling and fixing every Pinto would cost $137 million. They estimated that settling victims' lawsuits would cost about $50 million. So the company decided it was cheaper to let people get hurt. In September in 1977, the reporter went public with his findings. His article was titled Pinto Madness. TV networks, newspapers picked up the story. Now the conspiracy theory no longer sounded crazy. Ford

0: knew the car was dangerous and sold it anyway. In total, 117 families sued Ford over the Pinto. The company paid more than $100 million to settle the cases. In June 1978, Ford finally recalled 1.5 million Ford Pintos. Engineers made the necessary changes to prevent explosions. No one knows exactly how many people passed away in Pinto fires. Some estimates put the number in the hundreds. Others say it was much lower. But whatever the true number was, it was far too many.
1: Anything can be part of a conspiracy not made to make us happy or safe. It's astonishing what you and I are going to find out about the conspiracies of our culture. Oh, I have an email, walter.sterling@wabcradio.com. I can't wait to share this interview with you again with Marilyn Carter.
2: 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This is the update on real estate with Suzanne Miller of the Miller Report.
3: 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We're all looking at mortgage rates to see if now is the time to buy or not. And they've always been the barometer for home sales. Fannie Mae is the largest buyer of mortgages in the United States. So what's Fannie Mae predicting? The 30-year rate will hold steady at around 6.3% for the rest of this year. And in 2027, maybe it'll go to 6.2%. In short, they don't predict much change over the next 2 years. So if you've been looking to buy a home and waiting for the rates to come down, think again. It doesn't look like it's happening soon. Just make sure if you're buying a home, there's no pre-penalty clause in your mortgage so that if you do want to buy now and you do want to get a mortgage, you can pay it off. Never bet against New York. I'm Suzanne Miller.
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0: The Other Side of Midnight with Walter Sterling.
1: The Other Side of Midnight with Marilyn Carter. Yes, Carter, as in Dominic Carter. And she's very brave. She has a great story to tell. And that's just about being married to Dominic Carter. Today, we're going to talk about her other amazing story and about a wonderful book with the best title I've ever seen, which is More Than a Diagnosis, a message of hope for parents, grandparents, caregivers, educators, and anyone who has ever loved a child facing adversity. What I'd appreciate is that you start the conversation by sharing with us what that adversity is, and then I'll ask you some questions about what you had to do. The point of interest for me personally, because I have an autistic child who also has apraxia, is, yes, day to day, there are things we do with her and for her, but the real challenge has been dealing with the state and the school district and the superintendent. Oh, my gosh. But please, Marilyn, start with sharing with us the adversity that your child faces.
2: Well, you just mentioned several of them. You know, it's one thing to have a diagnosis and to, you know, advocate for that, try to deal with it with doctors and pharmaceutical drugs, et cetera. But these kids also have to be educated. They have to be accepted into society. And, you know, one of the major challenges was the school board here in Rockland County, which is about 35 miles outside of New York City. You know, they give all of these different assessment tests and you know, they come back with, you know, unsatisfactory, needs improvement, reads at a grade level, may have to leave him or her back, get them tested, IEPs, all of those are numerous in scope and in depth. And it's not just your child going from grade to grade, but some of these diagnoses that follows them throughout their lives, throughout the time they're in school, and whether or not, you know, the information in those files will get them into college. And that's how I ended up writing this book. I did not intend to do that. I just happened to be down in our basement trying to find some papers, and I stumbled across Dominic Jr.'s folder, educational folder and medical folder. And I looked at it a little bit and turned the page and looked at it a little bit more. And I found that those same old feelings that I had as a new mother were still there 34 years later. So it's a topic that's very dear to me. And you will find as I talk about it that I'm very thrilled to talk about it, but it also presents a lot of flashbacks and the things that had taken place and what we had to do to advocate for him.
1: Yes, I have found that when I entered this discussion with my wife, that at any point I could say school district IEP meeting and mm-hmm. will trigger her and she'll go into a rage.
2: There you go.
1: She will go into a rage when
2: yes.
1: dealing with this. And
2: yes.
1: share with me one or two of the flashpoints that you had in dealing with the school district and getting the education that Dominic Jr. deserves.
2: Well, of course, you know, Dominic entered kindergarten, and I would, you know, just look at some of the things, you know, that he brought home from school in terms of his drawings, you know, and I would say, that's not what, you know, it should be. You know, I'm thinking back. I get notice from his teacher saying he's not up to par, needs more work, needs tutoring, you have to constantly repeat things to him and for him. And, you know, so after all of this, we had him, well, he had a seizure first at 18 months. So I knew that I would have things that were going on. And of course, doctors will tell you, oh, he'll grow out of it. You know, but why is he having seizures? They do the whole analysis. Is anyone in your family that has epilepsy? No. Oh, he'll grow out of it. And they prescribe all this medication. And one minute he's running up and down the halls, can't sleep, you know, or drugged out, you know. So these medications also are a prime, you know, they play into what the diagnosis is. You know, Dominic right now, and has been since he started medication, speaks very slow and deliberate. And so the question becomes that I always ask, was it the medication that has an effect on his speech, or is it the epilepsy? So, you know, many of these drugs will help with the epilepsy, but they create other problems. So you're not just dealing with the diagnosis that the doctors are telling you, but you're also dealing with the after effects that come along with it.
1: To get the education that Dominic Jr. deserves and that he's experiencing thanks to you, what were one or two of the steps that you had to go through with the school district or with the state? Advice you could pass along to other kids, parents who have challenges? Some of the things you wish you had known before you started up the bureaucracy climb?
2: Right. Well, you know, you start out with the Committee on Special Education, and the first thing they want to do is to design an IEP for your child. And I started out a few minutes ago talking about that because those school records will follow you or will follow your child into oftentimes adulthood, especially if they want to go on and they want to go on to college, et cetera. So, you know, I had a problem with that. I am an educator, particularly in higher education, and I see the, you know, the records that come through, even though they are, you know, they'll start at 11th grade and they don't go back into the primary grades, but a lot of these kids come in with accommodations. And so we have to, by law, deal with those accommodations. And so I had to start out with the committee, both Dominic and I, going to committee hearings and different things like that. We had to get an attorney, basically, to say that we don't agree. I should say we threatened them to bring an attorney to the next meeting. And as soon as you say attorney, then things begin to change. The issue that we had with Dominic's IEP is that we wanted a medical diagnosis and not necessarily a learning one. And so that's what we were fighting over. So we ended up getting the medical diagnosis, and we ended up with having an aide that would shadow him throughout his classes as he was younger. As he progressed and got older, he came to us and said, you know what, Mom, I want to be and I want to feel like every other student in my class. And so we let the aide go for a while, and then we had an incident with bullying. You know, Dominic has my personality. You think because you know, you talk to people, you like people, but oftentimes people may think that you're weak. And some youngsters took advantage of him. And, you know, so we talked to him about bullying in class and how to handle it and different things like that. And that was settled. But at the same time, I talked with the aide. I brought the aide back in. And I just simply told her, don't hover over him. He wants to be normal, whatever normal is to each of us in today's society. And so she was there to watch him from afar and not just sitting down with him having lunch. He wants to sit down and he wants to be with others and make friends and share different moments. And so we had, you know, it's a long struggle. You know, each child is different. And you have to handle the situation as it comes about.
1: That is the key. And that's where there's trouble. There's no such thing as one special needs kid.
2: Correct.
1: Every one of them is different.
2: Yes.
1: And the differences can be astonishing. My Samantha, if you met her, you will be her friend because her mission in life is to make you her friend.
2: Mm-hmm.
1: And she knows how to do that. She's gifted at it. She's extremely articulate. She's 14 years old.
2: Yes.
1: And she reads like a first grader. And she can't really write.
2: Okay.
1: And she does math like a first grader. And so, and then there are other kids, as you know, who are autistic. And they read, write, do math at grade level, but they can't really speak to you.
2: Right. The social aspect.
1: Right.
2: Definitely. Definitely. But, we still have that problem with Dominic, but go ahead.
1: The challenge for the school systems, in all good intentions, the challenge with the school system is there's a teacher who went to teacher college, who was not taught how to deal with 14 different types of autism or apraxia.
2: Yes.
1: They get a broad stroke, but each one of those kids really technically should be in a different class with a different teacher because each of their challenges are very different. How long did you keep him in school? Did you homeschool him?
2: No, not at all. He went to school like everyone else, but of course he had that support system. He had the aide. He had me constantly, working with the school system. I'll tell you something that happened with his medication. I can't recall exactly which one it was, but it was making him very hyperactive. And Dominic wouldn't keep still, would be running back and forth down the hallways. And the principal called us up and said, if you don't get this under control, we may have to suspend him. Now, he knows, that this kid has a learning disability and suffers from epilepsy and is on a multitude of medication. And the first thing out of his mouth is we may have to suspend him.
1: Yeah.
2: A first grader.
1: And what did you say?
2: You see me laughing, right?
1: Yeah, I'm afraid of what you said.
2: Well, no, it was Dad. You know Dominic.
1: So oh, that's worse.
2: Dad,
1: that's much worse.
2: Dad took a hold of that one, and we had no more problems with that. But I'll tell you, throughout the Dominic's primary and even junior high school and in high schools, we had to go in there and let the administration know that we're watching. And we're active participants in our son's educational life. And so, my approach is much softer than Dad's approach is. And so I got to know the people. They got to know Dominic. They got to look out for him in many incidents. And they all loved him. They would always say, oh, you have such a wonderful son. But you know what? That also bothered me, especially when he was young. Because the report cards would say, oh, he's such a wonderful kid to have in class. And that was the quiet before the storm. Because then if you continue to look at the report cards, then it was needs improvement, unsatisfactory, needs repetition, da-da-da-da-da-da-da-da. So there's a particular language that teachers and administrators use, particularly in the primary grades. But, I had to decide that I would take on each challenge and I would celebrate each win. That took a lot of time. It took a lot of patience. But we were determined that Dominic was just not going to be a kid that would have an IEP and they would just pass on and not have the skills to make it in society.
1: Marilyn Carter, in dealing with the schools, you mentioned that you brought a lawyer to a meeting. How important is it for special needs parents to bring a lawyer?
2: Well, we had to threaten. And once we made the threat, then they were willing to negotiate. Not all parents can, bring in an attorney. We were fortunate if we had to go that route. We were willing to do that route. But if you cannot afford an attorney, take an advocate with you. Okay, they are plenty enough advocacy groups all over this country. Find one in your area. Get to know them. Let them know your son or daughter. Let them, know what type of medical issues they have and what's going on in the school system. I had to learn the hard way. I mean, help in some ways because I was already in education. But I had to learn to speak up for myself and not just accept the diagnosis from the doctor and the speech therapist and this and that, because you're with your child 24 hours a day. The school system has them from 6 to 7 hours. So you know them. And oftentimes we go into these meetings and you say to yourself, well, they're the experts, and you go along with what they say. But when you have a child that's dealing with some disability, that's a long haul. These teachers and administrators are going to pass them on to another school, another administrator. And so we've got to be able to either say, I don't understand, or find someone out there that's going to help you. And that's what the book is about, more than a diagnosis. I talk about sitting at my kitchen table with a cup of coffee and talking with parents and caretakers and different people who have someone in their lives with a disability. I had to learn the hard way. You know, I had emotional breakdowns. I went through the why me syndrome. Why is God doing this to me? And I had no one but myself and my family to rely on to help me get through it.
1: How did you get through why me? And what was your conclusion? Did you come to a conclusion about why me? How was that conversation with your higher power? What was that like?
2: I was very angry, you know, because I was brought up where I was a good girl. I did all the things that I should have. You know, I left Harlem and New York City, where I was born and raised, which was ravaged with the drug epidemic. I went off to college. I became a professional, you know, and was trying to establish something for the next generation that was coming behind me, which was my children. I did all the right things, you know. I never, you know, got involved with the drugs or gangs, you know, living in Harlem. I did the right thing. And so I said to myself, why is this happening to me? You know, I followed your course that you wanted me to take, and yet you are forsaking me. And so I had my nights, you know, when I'd sit by myself for a very long day with helping Dominic study and the repetition over and over and over again. And finally, I just said to myself, I have to leave this behind, and I have to just celebrate what I can do, celebrate the little challenges that come my way. And, you know, this is not about me. This is about Dominic and what's best for our family. And I took that spirit and chose to put it in a book to help other people going through the trials and tribulations with our children.
1: The biggest misconception that the rest of the world has about children with epilepsy:
2: that they will not materialize into the person that they should be. And that's one of the things. I'm glad you brought that up, because I grieved for my son many, many years ago when I was told he had epilepsy, he had a learning disability. The future that I had for him, it disappeared, especially my daughter, our daughter, who was considered one of the best and the brightest. They were total opposites in many ways. Educationally, I would say, because my son is my son, and I'm very proud of him. You know, but back then when I first started out, you know, I kept saying to myself, he's not going to be that professional that I had envisioned for him and Courtney both. And so once I got over that, then I had to channel myself into what is best for Dominic. What does Dominic want to do with his life? You know, so my dream in the beginning was deferred, but I also got a very highly respected young man who everyone loves, and they say such good things about him. So he may not be in that dream job that I envisioned for him when he was a youngster, but we all are very proud of him.
1: More than a diagnosis, raising a child with epilepsy and learning disabilities. This is a story of faith, advocacy, and unbreakable love, written by Marilyn Carter. And you can get it on Amazon and I suppose every other book site, right?
2: Yes, you can go to MarilynCarterStory.com. And you can also read about things that were not put in the book. You will see pictures of family members and how I became the mother that I am based upon my mother. So there are pictures of my mom, my grandma, and others, you know, from one generation to the next. You can't put everything in a book, but MarilynCarterStory.com will fill in some of those gaps for you. I'm also on X, Instagram, and Facebook, A Place for Special Needs Children.
1: MarilynCarterStory.com. That's where you get the book and the entire story of the Carter family working their magic and the miracles of Dominic Carter Jr. and his life today. Marilyn Carter, thank you for being on the other side of midnight.
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3: I'm Brandon Eisen. Air Force officials have confirmed 8 people have died following the crash of a B-52 at Edwards Air Force Base in California. Deputy Commander James Hayes III giving little detail at a press conference.
4: Edwards Air Force Base experienced a horrible tragedy, and we lost 8 great Americans. This crash is deemed to be unsurvivable, and right now our thoughts and prayers are with the families of those that lost their loved ones. We're sending teams out to notify the next of kin right now as we speak.
3: The deputy commander says it'll be at least 6 months before we hear any more details on the cause of that deadly crash. We have learned all on board were uniformed military personnel and government subcontractors. A police sergeant in Philadelphia has now been released from the hospital after a weekend shooting that wounded 2 other officers who remain in the hospital care. New details have been shared about the suspect who was killed. Police Commissioner Kevin Bethel.
5: Officers responded to a shooting incident. A car was shot up. During that period, there was an individual who came up and engaged them multiple times. Multiple times they asked that person to stand down.
3: The deceased shooter has been identified as Eric Franks. He was described as a father of 2 and former Marine who owned a nearby grocery store. It's now day 2 of the G7 summit. President Trump arrived in France yesterday, where the new peace deal between the U.S. and Iran is a big topic. He insists the deal will reopen the Strait of Hormuz and start a 60-day ceasefire during which the future of Iran's nuclear program will be hammered out.
6: We got along very well with Iran. It's a different set of leaders. As you know, the first set is gone, the second set is gone, and we found the third set to be very smart, strong, very smart, but we ended up making a deal.
3: Kentucky Governor Andy Beshear has now signed an executive order pardoning people who were jailed for helping enslaved people to freedom.
7: I've always believed that when we have a chance to correct a historic wrong, we should do it. 43 people, none of them are alive today, but they still have, right now, criminal records. And I don't think that's very fair to their families. Especially when they were doing the right thing.
3: This comes just ahead of Juneteenth, a national holiday, recognizing the day when enslaved people in Texas found out about their freedom 2 years after the Emancipation Proclamation. The Democratic governor has also declared June 19th as Juneteenth National Freedom Day in the state. Cops in Boston have arrested a 14-year-old for robbing a lemonade stand at gunpoint last week. 12-year-old David and his 11-year-old sister Victoria say that they were approached by 2 suspects. One teen flashed a gun and then stole a box of cash. Residents rallied in South Boston to show support for the young entrepreneurs.
8: It was, like, really scary at the time. We're, like, kids, and we were just trying to have fun doing a lemonade stand.
9: We don't want that to be the impression left on them, so we're, like, let's get back out there and make this a positive thing.
3: The siblings said that they feel much better now after the community showed up for them. This is the Worldwide News Network.
0: 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It's the 77 WABC News Hour. Talking the news with Noam Layden. All the news you need to know with Joe Nolan, traffic, Justin Ellick, sports, and now. Talking the news with Noam on 77 WABC.
10: Yes, that's me. Good morning. It is Tuesday, June 16th. Your forecast from the 77 WABC Weather Center. Bright sunshine today. If you liked yesterday, you'll love today. Low humidity again. The high 78. Tonight and overnight, a few passing clouds, low 63. And then Wednesday, overcast with showers at time, the high 76. If you're walking out the door with us right now, 57 and clear in Brookhaven out on Long Island. It's 50 and clear in Newton over in New Jersey. And it's 58 and clear right outside our Midtown studios.
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10: It is match day madness for drivers and commuters. Mayor Mamdani will test his popularity on primary day. A vicious coyote attack has neighbors on edge in Westchester. Some students demanding Mayor Mamdani call off school for the Nick Parade. And would you buy art from a vending machine? All right, let's get into it at 5:04. It is match day. So the first World Cup game in our area out at MetLife Stadium, that was on Saturday. It was Morocco versus Brazil. It was a 6 p.m. start. And I can tell you, from my vantage point in Jersey City, the traffic was a total and absolute nightmare. It was clogging up Route 3. Route 17. So today is the first match day that's also a work day. So isn't that going to be fun? So if you plan to commute from New York and New Jersey this afternoon, you may be ready, or you have to be ready, for what could be a nightmarish situation on the way home. So there's a match off that begins at about 3 o'clock this afternoon. Actually, I should say exactly at 3 o'clock, because FIFA's pretty good at getting these games started at on time. It is France is facing off against Senegal, if you care about that. It is potentially going to set off this headache-inducing chain of events for commuters trying to do to get to and from work. So the soccer fans will likely start making their way out to the stadium maybe as early as 12, even earlier, using New Jersey Transit buses. Some of them are even driving over to the stadium, parking at the American Dream. That's mall. That's across the street. But the issue is going to be this thing ends probably about 5 or 6 just when the commute gets underway into Penn Station. So it could be a volume thing. It could be a train thing, depending on how things are on the tracks for New Jersey Transit. The head of New Jersey Transit, CEO Chris Calori, says he believes things will go smoothly today for both regular commuters and soccer fans trying to use trains to get to MetLife Stadium.
11: Let's say the game is over at 5 o'clock. All the fans will be going into the city, but all the commuters will be leaving the city, and that'll be open. So there'll be a lot more volume at Penn Station, but what it shouldn't affect is the people leaving the city at 5 o'clock, which is typically when rush hour really gets going.
10: Okay, when he tells us not to worry, I worry. Some regular commuters are not risking it. They do not believe New Jersey Transit can handle both a rush hour home and soccer fans going to the World Cup match out at the stadium, so they're going to stay home.
12: I will work from home, and our company has allowed for that, to work remotely for those days.
13: I'm going to drive in. I may drive until the last goal is made.
10: All right, let's throw into it what will be some midtown traffic, because some streets will be closed off so fans can get on buses to go out to New Jersey. So that's going to cause some issues in Midtown today. I would imagine that would start around 12 o'clock, but we'll ask Joe. He may have more details on that, because the game's at 3 o'clock. And there are still plenty of those $98 round-trip tickets left for this afternoon's game in the Meadowlands. That's what New Jersey Transit's charging to get back and forth to the stadium. That, as everyday regular commuters, they're holding their breath that if they come into the city, they'll be able to get back home no problem this afternoon.
13: I'd rather pay the Verrazano toll than take New Jersey Transit. And the only reason I took it today was because I'm so tired from celebrating the Knicks all weekend.
10: Yeah, okay. So on Saturday, only a little more than half of the available New Jersey Transit tickets were sold. We are told that a lot of fans drove and parked at the American Dream Mall. The charge to do that was $225. Now, for some of them, that didn't end up making a lot of sense, because there was a lot of gridlock to get out of the stadium once the match ended. And I will point out that they're so worried over in Jersey City, where I live, that schools have a half day there today because they're worried they won't be able to get kids back home. So that all connected to the World Cup match. In a moment, we'll tell you and ask the question, where were a 2-year-old's parents when she fell out of a window in Brooklyn yesterday? We'll get to that story and more. But first, 507, first check of traffic and transit on this early Tuesday morning. Good morning, Joe Nolan.
14: Well, today's the day there, Noam.
10: Yes, it is. We'll find out.
14: So we will find out what is going to be going on. Personally, and I'm probably going to be dead wrong, I don't think it's going to be that big of a deal.
10: Oh, boy. I hope you're right.
14: And the reason, because there's still only 80,000 seats at MetLife. There's still only 80,000 people going to that game, and 40,000 of them are taking the train. And I've never, the Super Bowl was the same way. They did this big thing, and the traffic wasn't a problem. New Jersey Transit was a mess getting out of the place. And New Jersey Transit seems to have this, you know, I mean, if you're a regular commuter, you're going to get it, you know, up to you know what, but the people going to the game, I don't think it's going to be that
10: well,
14: big
10: I can
14: of a deal.
10: Only tell you from what I experienced on Saturday. We were in Secaucus and driving the back roads to get back home, and I drove over one of the bridges in Secaucus that goes over Route 3. It was a parking lot, and that was like 3 hours before the game.
14: Well, but it's like that on for a Jet and a Giant.
10: Is it
14: game
10: like
14: too?
10: That?
14: Yeah.
10: I've never seen it. It was like shut down parking lot. Nothing was moving.
14: Maybe they did shut it down. I mean, it's going to be one of these days where if you don't have to go, if you're not going to the game, don't go anywhere near MetLife Stadium. If you take the trains in and out of New Jersey Transit, in and out of the city today, best thing for you to do if you can is work from home, just because there is the potential here for this to be a mess. Although, in the afternoon, it really shouldn't impact the regular commuters too much. They're on a different schedule. Again, coming inbound this morning, it really shouldn't either. It's during the middle of the day is when this is going to be the worst at this point today. So we'll wait and see what happens. But we do have a couple of things in New Jersey on the road you want to know about. Both of them on the New Jersey Turnpike, or one on the New Jersey Turnpike, right in the middle of central New Jersey, right at exit 8 in East Windsor. Two left lanes are out. This is an accident. It happened on the overnight on the southbound outer roadway, an accident with injuries. That will be there for a while. And so far, so good. Everybody on or close. Mass Transit, but again, New Jersey Transit today on that World Cup schedule. It's adjusted a little bit. 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I'm Joe Nolan with traffic on Talk Radio 77 WABC.
10: WABC News Time. 5:10, a two-year-old fighting for her life this morning in the hospital after falling out of a window in Midwood, Brooklyn yesterday. Officers raced to this home at 1527 East 2nd Street. They found this two-year-old on the ground. She was taken to Maimonides Hospital in critical condition. Neighbors walking by wanted to know what exactly happened.
15: Devastated. I can't imagine. But I mean, accidents happen. Parents should be more aware. They need screens or gates, but again, accidents happen, so we can't really blame the parents.
10: Now, police did not tell us who was home at the time of the fall. The city's health department always urges New Yorkers to never leave a kid alone in a room, especially when there's windows open without window guards. Police officers say they're still investigating what led to the fall. Over in Jersey City yesterday, five people recovering after someone drove up in a car and threw acid on them. This was near Wilkinson Avenue. Five women were outside this location when this car just suddenly pulled up and what's believed to be sulfuric acid was thrown at them. They were taken to a local hospital. Thankfully, they're going to be okay, though they do have skin burns and peeling. All of the victims are okay. I think they've all been, at this point, released from the hospital. Police believe the incident is connected to some targeted attack that stemmed from a dispute between this large group of women and some other people earlier in the day, but they're just not sure. The investigation is ongoing. New York City voters are turning out in pretty impressive numbers early for the 2026 primary, which is next Tuesday. The Board of Elections says more than 66,000 cast ballots during the first weekend of early voting, more than a third were Brooklyn voters, followed by Manhattan, Queens, the Bronx, and last place was Staten Island. High turnout is driven by some pretty fierce competition in several Democratic congressional races. That includes former city comptroller, Brad Lander's effort to unseat Congressman Dan Goldman in the 10th District, which covers parts of Lower Manhattan and Brooklyn's waterfront neighborhoods. And in the 12th, which is up in the Upper West Side, that features multiple candidates vying to fill retiring Congressman Jerry Nadler's seat, including JFK's grandson, State Assembly Micah Lasher, who Michael Bloomberg is pushing, Alex Boras, and political commentator George Conway. So early voting, it'll continue through Sunday. Again, primary day is Tuesday. And coming up after 5:30, we'll talk about the Mayor Mamdani effect and what it may mean on primary day. WABC News Time 5:13. More than 30 people indicted in the Bronx yesterday for their alleged roles in crime rings that for years have terrorized a community that's known as the Hub. The major takedown involved five different criminal operations out of the South Bronx, and the Bronx DA says the suspects bragged that the drugs they sold were so strong that users sometimes collapsed in the streets after using them.
16: Residents, shoppers, businesses, passerbys had to endure flagrant drug dealing at all hours of the day, and where at least five people overdose from deadly narcotics during this time.
10: Yeah, that's the Bronx DA, Darcell Clark. The NYPD Commissioner Jessica Tisci was part of this press conference yesterday announcing the takedown of five separate drug rings, the indictment of 32 people in a drug market where apparently they had no effort to conceal what they were doing. Police seized 30 pounds of fentanyl, 12 pounds of crystal meth, and a kilo of cocaine.
16: The defendants and their suppliers are heard on wiretaps speaking about their brands, Bugatti, TikTok, Prada, Bad Bunny, as being too strong and causing people to fall down.
10: Yeah, and when we heard from people who lived in this area called the Hub, they would talk about certain businesses closing down because they were afraid to do business. People in the neighborhood afraid to walk around because drug deals were happening in the open. Well, now they say no more.
17: This long-term case began in February of 2025 as a direct response to community concerns about conditions in the Hub. Drugs were being sold and abused openly. Foot traffic throughout the business district went down and commercial vacancy rates went up.
10: Yeah, now the thought is all that will slowly start to come back. In a moment, we will head out to California to tell you more about this tragic B-52 bomber that crashed yesterday. We'll get into that in just a moment. But first, 5:15, let's head over to the 77 WABC Sports Desk. Good morning, Justin Alec.
18: Good morning to you, Noam Layden. At the point in the year now, other than the World Cup, which is pretty spread out, though. But after the conclusion of the NBA Finals, we're hitting that point in the sports calendar year where there's not much going on. You just got baseball going on. The Stanley Cup Finals are over with. The NBA Finals are over with. So we're sort of hitting that lull period here, Noam Layden. Obviously, you still got the World Cup in our local tri-state area, so that's very exciting.
10: Why do they take so long to play this thing? Like,
18: I don't
10: know. The USA played,
18: what do we play, one game a week?
10: That's right, so it's 4-1 they won last Friday,
18: yeah.
10: Right? And now they have to wait until this Friday. Like,
18: right.
10: They need that much rest in between games?
18: I don't think so.
10: Oh.
18: No, right? I mean, obviously, you want to stretch this thing as long as you possibly can and pile up all that money.
10: Oh, so maybe that's all it's about.
18: Well, of course. No.
10: Okay.
18: I mean, come on. Let's put two and two together here.
10: But I lose interest. I got to wait all week.
18: Of course you do.
10: Yeah.
18: You forget the things going on for a second. Man, all right. Well, we do have that to look forward to on Friday. United States and Australia, both teams 1-0 so far in group play. That'll happen at 3 p.m. come Friday afternoon. Last night on the diamond, in Cincinnati, the Mets got walloped 12-0 by the Reds in the opener of a three-game series. Bo Bichette had three hits for the Mets, who were blanked for the eighth time. It was their largest shutout loss in eight seasons. New York had the bases loaded, one out in the fourth, fifth, and seventh, but could not score. Up next for the last-place Mets, Kodai Senga will be activated off the IL to make his first start since late April in the middle game of this three-game series. First pitch from Cincinnati is scheduled for 7:10 p.m. Also tonight, the Yankees will pick up their action, and after an off day last night, they'll welcome in the Chicago White Sox for the opener of a three-game series. First pitch there, 7:05 p.m. from the Bronx. Garrett Cole will start for New York. That is your sports. Noam, and I'm Justin Alec on 77 WABC.
10: Thank you very much, Justin. 5:17, traffic, transit. Here's Joe Nolan.
14: All right, from the Applebag Traffic Desk, and as you begin to travel out there this morning, we got a couple of things for you. Bad accident over in Jersey to start things. On the Jersey Turnpike, this is southbound, just north of Interchange 8, Route 33 in East Windsor. Two left lanes are out. There was an accident there on the overnight with injuries. That is in the process of being cleared up and out of the way, but they have to do some repair work to the roadway as well, so they've got two lanes blocked for that also. So you're going to have problems, again, heading through that area. Good news is, though, it's southbound. Of course, there will be rubber necking on the northbound side if it's there for too much longer. Now, you're also going to be looking at some road work as you start to get onto the Weehawken side of the Lincoln Tunnel. Again, you had lanes closed there on the overnight. That should just about be out of the way, though, by now. Elsewhere, really not all that big of a deal. Things look to be in pretty good shape, actually, in the city. Be interesting to see how many people just decide to bag the whole thing today, but we'll see. If you're heading out onto the outbound side of the Long Island Expressway, again, the construction right around the Clearview, so that's got things back backed up there, southbound on the Clearview as well. And then as you head southbound on the Whitestone Expressway, a little bit of a delay getting into the Northern Boulevard interchange. And then on the Van Wyck, the usual construction lousing that up, getting down into Kennedy Airport. And then inbound on the Gowanus BQE, you've got yourself the usual stuff pretty much. Prospect on up and into the trench. Now, elsewhere, not all that big of a deal. Mass Transit, New Jersey Transit today, they're on the adjusted schedules for the World Cup. Everybody else, though, running right on or close to schedule. 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I'm Joe Nolan with traffic on Talk Radio 77 WABC.
10: WABC News Time 519. Let's head out to California. 8 dead after a B-52 bomber crashed at Edwards Air Force Base in California.
4: Edwards Air Force Base experienced a horrible tragedy, and we lost 8 great Americans.
10: That's Colonel James Hayes, located about 100 miles north of Los Angeles. Edwards Air Force Base has always been a hotbed of aviation history, or probably for decades now. This is a mixed crew of military, government, civilian, and government contractors who were aboard this plane. It took off. This is about 2:20 our time yesterday on a routine test mission.
4: This crash is deemed to be unsurvivable, and right now our thoughts and prayers are with the families of those that lost their loved ones. This was a mixed crew. This was a mixed crew of military, government civilians, and government contractors.
10: The tragedy occurred during a routine mission with the B-52 supporting what was a radar modernization program. The crash under investigation. And we got more details, well, a little more details on that skydiving plane that went down in Butler, Missouri on Sunday. More than 12 killed in that crash. The Bates County Northern Commissioner in this area, John Gray, says the crash happened in near Butler Memorial Airport. They still don't have a whole lot of details exactly about what took place.
19: All of the people in your community that you know that have jumped over the years, that have flown out of that airport, that have taught out of that airport, you just hope and pray that it's not someone you know.
10: Yeah, the crazy part about this story, of course, is the fear you have when you go skydiving is that you're going to be killed during the actual skydive, not during the plane up to drop you off. National Transportation Safety Board, FAA, they are investigating.
19: Bates County, we're going to move forward in a positive way.
20: If I start to think about it, you know, start to break down.
10: Yeah, most of these people who were killed in this crash were locals. WABC News Time 521, California Governor Gavin Newsom says President Trump has sent the U.S. Department of Justice to investigate he and his wife, Jennifer Tsai Bell Newsom.
21: One by one, anyone who has challenged Donald Trump has ended up on his hit list. And today, I proudly join that list.
10: Newsom made the announcement in a video released yesterday, the governor condemning what he calls President Trump's abuse of power, saying he ordered a weaponized DOJ investigation of him and his family.
21: Because he hates that I've consistently called him out over and over again for his lies and deceit. Donald Trump is simply the most corrupt president in American history. And just in the last week, I've learned that his campaign has reached my own home to get me. He's coming after my wife, Jen, a public servant, a woman who's dedicated her life to supporting women and girls. Donald Trump picked the wrong target. We have nothing to hide. His political operatives can take every record and read every page, but they'll be looking in the wrong place.
10: Governor says he doesn't think the Justice Department has anything on him.
21: I have a message for you. You can subpoena my records. You can investigate me. You can harass me. Put my name on every and any enemies list you have, but leave my wife and family out of your personal vendetta.
10: The governor says federal employees have also gone after his family, friends, and former employees in recent days looking for a crime and accuses them of abusing grand jury processes. 523, a barrage of severe storms expected to hit millions across the Midwest. It'll move in our direction a day or so later. Correspondent Sam Brock's report comes after the region experienced a weekend of pretty wild weather.
22: Heavy rain and hail coming down hard. Cars trying to make it to safety through the storm. Down trees and power lines littering the streets. Rain also wreaking havoc in Texas. The water rising quickly on the roads. Flash floods trapping cars. The conditions also deeply impacting travel. In D.C., where officials warned of wind speeds reaching up to 70 miles an hour, ground stops at BWI in Baltimore and Dulles airports.
10: Yeah, so we'll see some more of that severe weather in the Midwest today. And then later in the week, the severe weather threat is expected to move here into New York City, Washington, D.C., a bunch of other East Coast cities. With us, it doesn't look like it's going to be awful, but we'll see definitely cloud cover and rain tomorrow. 524. It is primary day in Georgia, Alabama, Oklahoma, and Washington, D.C. today.
1: President Trump's political muscle is being tested, including in Georgia's Senate race, where he gave a last-minute endorsement to GOP Congressman Mike Collins over former football coach Derek Dooley in their primary runoff. In Alabama's Republican Senate primary runoff, Trump-backed Congressman Barry Moore faces former Navy SEAL Jared Hudson. In Washington, D.C., primaries are being held for mayor and a new non-voting delegate to Congress. I'm Mark Mayfield.
10: Staff members for Republican Senator Mitch McConnell, of course from Kentucky, sharing an update this morning following his hospitalization this past weekend. A spokesperson for McConnell says that he is fully engaged on Senate business and wants to get back to work. The 84-year-old lawmaker was admitted to the hospital on Sunday. Now, the exact reason that has not yet been released by him or his people. McConnell is retiring from the Senate when his term ends later this year after spending 40 years in office. WABC Newstime 525. Let's talk about this deal in Iran. President Trump says the deal with Iran has been signed and the Strait of Hormuz is partially open. The president is in Europe today for the G7 summit hosted by French President Emmanuel Macron.
6: The Iran deal that we made is going to bring a lot of success to the world because the oil was really clogged up there for a while. He would call me on occasion and say, come on, please, let's go with the oil prices.
10: The president has talks scheduled with a number of Middle Eastern leaders today, along with a working session that includes Ukrainian President Zelensky.
6: The deal's all signed, and the strait is already partially opened. As you know, they're doing a little hunting for a couple of mines that they've already found.
10: French President Emmanuel Macron spoke about the importance of the Iran deal standing next to Donald Trump yesterday.
2: One, because first it will fix the nuclear issue. And it's a very important matter for peace. It's a very important step towards peace, but as well for the global economy.
10: Now, Senate Minority Leader Chuck Schumer calling for more details, full transparency regarding this newly announced memorandum of understanding with Iran. The Democratic leader issuing a statement yesterday pushing for the Trump administration to brief Congress immediately on what's going on. More on that from Nick Harper.
5: President Donald Trump says the deal is complete, while the Vice President J.D. Vance has called it a win for the American people. However, the text of this deal has not yet been released, and Vance has admitted there's still a lot of very important details to figure out with Iran.
10: Now, what we're getting in the latest this morning, Iran is warning that any Israeli attack on Lebanon, or what they called continued occupation of its territory from now on, will constitute a violation of this agreement with the U.S. Yet Vice President J.D. Vance, he expects the U.N. nuclear inspectors to return to Iran, and he says there'll be no tolls in the Strait of Hormuz during the 60 days of talks with Tehran. Three Iranian oil tankers, two cargo ships this morning have passed through the strait after the U.S. lifted its naval blockade, that according to Iranian media. And Israeli Prime Minister Bibi Netanyahu says Israeli troops will continue to occupy southern Lebanon despite this U.S.-Iran agreement. All right, in a moment, we'll stay overseas. Interesting move by the Prime Minister of the UK to ban social media for children under 16. Will that come here? We'll get to that story in just a moment. But first, 527, traffic, transit on the 7th. Here's Joe Nolan.
14: All right, Nolan again, heading out there this morning. We had a really, really big accident on the New Jersey Turnpike. This is on the southbound side, a bad one, I should say. As you start to get in through the area of Interchange 8 on the Turnpike on the outer roadway, there is an accident. accident with injuries there. Now, unfortunately, there was some damage done to the roadway as well. So you're going to have yourself a mess. So as you head southbound on the turnpike, you're going to run into not only the accident, but also emergency maintenance. So as you go through there, allow a little bit of extra time. And of course, northbound, once things get going a little bit, we will definitely have some rubbernecking on the northbound side as you get through that area. Now, further on up on I-95, another accident with injuries. This in New York, though, on the New England Thruway northbound, just before exit 15 in New Rochelle. There is a crash there that causing a very large delay as you begin to travel on the northbound side. You're backed up through New Rochelle into Larchmont and Mamaroneck. Now, elsewhere, you've got delays, as we told you before, the overnight road work on the outbound LIE right by the Clearview, slowing everybody down. Also on the Clearview, getting onto the LIE. Inbound on the Gowanus BQE, now Prospect, pretty much all the way up to the Brooklyn Bridge. A lot of heavy and slow traffic. And then southbound on the Van Wyck, you're bumper to bumper getting down into Kennedy Airport, more or less. Mass transit-wise, again, New Jersey today on that New Jersey Transit on that World Cup-adjusted schedule. And then after 10 a.m. is when everything starts to change. And at this point, we're all in pretty good shape, though. Everybody seems to be running right on or close to schedule. 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I'm Joe Nolan with traffic on Talk Radio 77 WABC.
10: WABC News Time 529. The United Kingdom is going to ban social media for children under 16. Prime Minister Keir Starmer announcing the new rules that could take effect as soon as next year.
7: Social media is making children unhappy. It's making it easier for bullies to harass and abuse them. And it could even be harming their mental health.
10: This is what we know so far. The ban would likely include platforms like Snapchat, TikTok, YouTube, Instagram, Facebook, X. It'll be modeled on a similar law that was passed last year in Australia. But they say this one will go a little bit further.
7: Real change for our children and our future. Because today I can announce that the government will ban access to social media for all children under the age of 16, exposing them to content that is dangerous, because that's what grabs the attention. It's designed to be addictive. Of course it is. Will it mean that no child ever logs onto social media again? No. But look, this might shock you, but it doesn't shock parents of teenagers. They get around other laws, too.
10: Yeah, so he said the government's going to act to prevent strangers from contacting children on gaming and live streaming platforms. That's a problem, too. Authorities also considering additional measures, including overnight curfews and breaks in infinite scrolling for those who are under 18. They say more details on this plan going to come out in the coming days and weeks. And the clock is ticking on TikTok in Florida. The Florida State Attorney General has filed a lawsuit against TikTok, saying the platform deceived parents about safety, failed to comply with Florida's under 16 social media law.
8: A lot of parents are not aware of these dangers, and then you have platforms like TikTok.

0: laws might help parents who just don't know what to do. 532. How upset would you be if you went to go see Rod Stewart in concert? Apparently, this is his final tour. He's 80 years old. He showed up Friday in San Diego, and the fans did anyway, for his concert. And just 45 minutes before he was set to go on stage, the show's promoter, Live Nation, said the show had been canceled because Rod Stewart had a sinus infection. That was the reason they were given for the last-minute cancellation. Now, you would think sinus infection, you would know about that earlier in the day. Give people a little more warning before they get babysitters. Well, I don't know. People seeing Rod Stewart, do they have kids with babysitters? Probably not, but okay. Still, you have plans for the night. So the following day, Rod Stewart posted to Instagram a picture of he and his two sons in Boston to see Scotland in the World Cup. So did he have a sinus infection, or did he just go on to go see Scotland in the World Cup? Well, fans, they're really angry.
1: Here we are flying off to Boston to see Scotland in the World Cup. It's been 28 years. So these kids, I've told them about it, but they've never been. I've been to 7 World Cups.
0: Yeah, if that's the case, that's just not right. The news prompted multiple angry posts through Instagram from fans. A representative for Stewart says he's actually 81. The 81-year-old singer was administered a few rounds of steroids and felt better. And that's why he went to the soccer match in Boston. I don't know if I buy that. Not surprisingly, Wall Street was boosted yesterday by the Iran war deal. Let's learn more on that from WABC business reporter John Tarrant.
2: Good morning. Well, markets rallied very strongly on Monday. They were led by the big chip makers and the big tech names. The promised Iran peace deal, which is due to be formally signed on Friday in Switzerland, drove things on Monday. So it was risk on yesterday. At the end of the Monday session, the Dow closed up 1%, the Nasdaq 3%, and the S&P 500 by 1.6%. Oil, as you might expect, was down by about 3%, around $75 a barrel. SpaceX had another good day in the public domain yesterday, its second day of trading, but its first full one, and it was up 19% on Friday and up another 19% on Monday. American Express, that'll do nicely, spent $700 million to acquire The Fork from TripAdvisor, expanding their dining network now to 75,000 bookable venues. American Express was up 3%. And here's a story that there was a whisper about on Friday, but we got confirmation on Monday. Fox is buying the digital streaming box company Roku for $22 billion. Now, in this deal, Fox gains access to Roku's 100 million streaming homes around the world. You know, I'll tell you something, the war in Iran may be coming to an end, but the war for your living room and your man cave may just be beginning. Seriously, this is going to be the third largest US TV streaming platform, and I know people who are paying for 8, 9, 10, 11, 12, 14, whatever it is, streaming platforms. And this comes, what, 3, 4, 5 years after everybody was complaining about the cost of cable and cutting the cord in favor of going for the much cheaper streaming options. And of course, what's happened now is, especially if you have kids, you have to invest in all these streaming services in order to cover them for everything that they want to see. And that's pushed the price up to basically where you were 3 or 4 years ago paying for cable. However, despite everything I've just said, the Fox shares tumbled yesterday by about 15% at the close. And so to today, well, the beginning of the two-day meeting of the Federal Reserve under the new chair, Kevin Warsh. He's in charge for the first time. Jerome Powell is there, but he takes a back seat. Decision expected on Wednesday at 2 p.m. No change anticipated. And as you know, Wall Street has factored in one, if not two, interest rate hikes now before the end of the year as inflation and the job market is so relatively strong. John Tarrant, 77, WABC News.
0: And at the closing bell yesterday, the Dow gained 468 points, S&P 500 rose 122, the Nasdaq climbed 795 points. We are just getting started on this early Tuesday morning. A whole lot more to get to as we work our way up. 6 o'clock hour, Sid and Friends in the morning. A vicious coyote attack has neighbors on edge in Westchester. Some students demanding Mayor Mamdani call off school for the Nick Parade. And would you buy artwork from a vending machine? We'll get to those stories and more right after this.
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1: We're seeing some heavy volume on the LIE at this hour. No big deal on the Sunrise Highway, Southern State, Northern State Parkway. They look great. So does the Montauk Highway. Now on the LIRR, everything is on or close to schedule. In the WLIR traffic desk, I'm Noam Layden.
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1: Yes, that's me. Good morning. It is Tuesday, June 16th. Your forecast from the 77 WABC Weather Center. Bright sunshine today. Just another beautiful day. The high 78. Tonight and overnight, a few passing clouds, low 63, and then Wednesday, going to be overcast most of the day. Showers at times, high 76. If you're walking out the door with us right now, so happy you are. 57 clear in Brookhaven out on Long Island. It's 50 and clear in Newton over in New Jersey. And it's 58 and clear right outside our Midtown studios. Time for traffic, transit. Here's Joel Nolan.
3: All right, Noam, from the Apple Bank traffic desk, and we got a couple of bad accidents out there you need to know about. First of all, if you're heading out onto the New Jersey Turnpike, you have southbound outer roadway. Two lanes are out for emergency construction and the cleanup of this accident from the overnight. It was a pretty bad one. There were injuries involved. So as you head southbound on the Turnpike, right around Interchange 8 again, the two left lanes are going to be out. That will continue. Now, we also have a problem up in Westchester County as you travel northbound I-95, the New England Thruway. Another accident in this is northbound just before exit 15 in New Rochelle. So again, as you head up that way, you're going to have some problems. That's only a few minutes old, only about 20 minutes old. So as you head northbound on I-95, you're going to have problems not only in New Jersey, but up in Westchester County, New York as well. Now coming inbound from Long Island, not a big deal, at least not yet. You have a good ride right through and in through the Cross Island Parkway. As you head southbound out onto the Van Wyck Expressway coming down and into Kennedy Airport, you're looking at a pretty good ride. And then inbound, bumper to bumper coming southbound into Kennedy Airport. And then inbound on Gowanus BQE Prospect on up to the Brooklyn Bridge. There is some slow traffic. Again, New Jersey Transit trains, they are on that adjusted schedule today. As is the Long Island Railroad, they're running extra trains. And with all this World Cup talk, we forget that the U.S. Open's later in the week out at Shinnecock Hills. And they are going to be running extra trains all week to get you to and from the U.S. Open. And alternate side of the street parking rules are in effect today. 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I'm Joe Nolan with traffic on Talk Radio 77 WABC.
1: WABC News Time 541. No matter where you look, the Knicks are the center of attention in the Big Apple, of course, coming after their NBA championship over the weekend. They were all over the Today Show, Jimmy Fallon. They were on The View. Star Jalen Brunson among those who were on the Today Show yesterday.
4: I don't think it's truly settled in at all, but honestly, we're really grateful for the opportunity that presented itself, and I'm just happy that we seized the moment.
1: Yeah, so outside the Today Show, just a huge crowd to greet the some of the players, some of the Knicks who were there. Carl Anthony Towns was one of them.
5: Just to see the fans so excited, to see city so alive and so together, it means a lot. That's what it's really about, to be able to have this game of sports bring around the whole city and unite them as one.
1: Yeah, I think at some point you might get sick of them. We're going to see them so much between now and Thursday. Yeah. That's what they heard no matter where they were yesterday. Coach Mike Brown, he was on the Today Show.
6: I thank you from the bottom of my heart for being there, for sticking with us, supporting us, for loving us.
1: And then last night they ended the day. I mean, the show doesn't go on until 11:30, but they taped with Jimmy Fallon.
7: We genuinely love each other. You see us all joking, playing, doing all those kind of things, man. But this is genuine love. This is genuine brotherhood.
1: Yeah, that's Josh Hart. Back to Jalen Brunson, whose father is the assistant coach. Rick Brunson was asked about what he was thinking when the buzzer sounded at the end of the game on Saturday night.
8: Probably words I can't probably say right now, but I was good. And then my dad just got there, and then I got emotional from that point on. Thank you for having my back through the ups and downs. Thank you for bringing myself, my family into this city, giving us all the love.
1: Yeah, he was thanking the fans yesterday. And then, of course, we are gearing up for the big parade that will take place on Thursday through the Canyon of Heroes. The first time the Knicks have ever had a ticker tape parade. Mayor Mamdani is predicting this could be the biggest ticker tape parade New York City has ever seen.
9: It may well be the largest parade in New York City history. And I think that speaks to what this team means to this city. It also speaks to 53 years of waiting. It speaks to 26 years since the last time we were in the finals.
1: It'll end this parade. It'll move up through Battery Park up to City Hall, where the mayor will hand out keys to the city to all the Knicks players,
9: there
1: coaches.
9: There will always be any number of people who will not be able to make, no matter what day that we choose.
1: The mayor also encouraging New Yorkers who plan to celebrate to come out early.
9: I would say 2 hours, but I know that New Yorkers will likely come far before then. And we're going to make sure that we take every precaution that this be a safe and joyous moment for New Yorkers. Because as we all know, people have been waiting their entire lives for this.
1: Yeah, so the parade starts at 10 o'clock on Thursday morning. And one question that kids are asking is, should Mayor Mamdani cancel classes on Thursday so they too can go to the parade? A 12-year-old student from Brooklyn has started a change.org petition asking the city to cancel classes on June 18th so students and teachers can celebrate with the Knicks.
10: I think school should be canceled because everybody was talking about the Knicks parade, and even the teacher wanted to go, but she couldn't because we have school.
11: It's like a special opportunity.
1: Yeah, I saw some kids were arguing yesterday that the parade would be educational. I don't know about that.
12: It's an important victory that is a once-in-a-lifetime opportunity, and you can't really miss out on that. The Knicks teach us about sportsmanship and perseverance through hard times.
1: Parents seem to be split on whether school will be closed. It won't be, but they were asked, do you think they should call off classes?
13: No.
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16: 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They need to be part of this.
17: The Knicks parade is awesome, but I genuinely feel like school is more important.
1: Yeah, at least with those parents, most of them said, no, stay in class. In a moment, we'll head up to Westchester, where a coyote attack has people really on edge there. We'll get to that in just a moment. But first, 5:45, let's head over to the 77 WABC Sports Desk. And here's Justin Ellick.
18: Well, those kids have the Regents exams coming up on Thursday. Hear about that?
1: Yeah, those are the high school kids. But these were elementary school kids who said, you know, we want to go to the parade.
18: Yeah.
1: Call off classes. But the truth is, you know, if I had a kid and he was a big Knicks fan, I would just take him out of school for
18: that. Yeah, exactly. Right.
1: So I'm not waiting for someone to call off classes.
18: No, you're the parent. You can do whatever you want.
1: Right.
18: So, you know, if you're a dad out there, you're a big Knicks fan, you want to take your kid to the Knicks parade, something he's going to remember for the rest of his life, you pull your kid out of school.
1: Of course.
18: Without a doubt. It's one day. Yeah. Man. But how about that kid? I don't know. If you're the teacher, right? You come into school the next. You can go to the parade if you come into school the next day with like a 4-page report on everything you learned at the Knicks parade.
1: Right.
18: You can go, but you're going to be up all night writing this report.
1: Right. I learned how people can climb light poles and drink lots of beers.
18: Yeah, exactly. That's about it. And New York City loves the Knicks, as we do. We are looking ahead to Thursday morning, Thursday all day, Thursday midday, when however long this parade goes on for. I think it's starting at 10 a.m., is that right?
13: That is correct.
18: Yeah. So it'll be going on just as we end here on Sid and Friends in the Morning on Thursday.
13: Are you going to go?
18: No. Oh, okay. No. Me and staying as far away from that area as possible. You know, maybe. Yeah, you see the drone videos. That's all you really want to see. I want to see the overhead shots of the big crowd and all that good stuff.
13: But you don't want to be among the crowd.
18: I mean, I don't know. I'm going to get out of here at 1 p.m. What am I really catching at this thing? You know?
13: Well, no, it'll be over by then.
18: Exactly. You know? So I'll just see the mess that New York City has to clean up thereafter. Down the Canyon of Heroes Thursday. 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Find a deal under you. Peerless Boilers, the world's best-built boilers on the diamond yesterday out in Cincinnati. Mets got walloped 12-0 by the Reds in the opener of a three-game set. Bo Bichette had three hits for the Mets, who were blanked for the eighth time. It was their largest shutout loss in eight seasons. New York had the bases loaded with one out in the fourth, fifth, and seventh, but could not score. Up next for the last place, Mets Kodai Senga will be activated off the IL to make his first start since late April in the middle game of this three-game set. First pitch from Cincinnati is scheduled for 7:10 p.m. Also tonight, Yankees will pick up their action after an off day yesterday. A welcome in the Chicago White Sox for the opener of a three-game series. 7:05 p.m. is your first pitch from Yankee Stadium. Gerrit Cole will get the start for the Yanks. And Team USA in your World Cup, they are going to pick up their group play action come Friday against Australia. Both teams 1-0 thus far.
13: You know what I just remembered?
18: What's that?
13: My father took me out to see the 76ers parade in 1983 out of school.
18: Yeah.
13: It was great. I'll never forget that parade. Right. It was so much fun.
18: But he did that on his own volition. You weren't kicking and screaming asking him for him to do
13: I
18: that.
13: May have been, but he wanted to go too.
18: Of course. Yeah. No, I think it's something. Listen, if you're a dad who's a Knicks fan and raised your kid and a big Knicks fan and he wants to go and you want to go, I think this is a no-brainer.
13: Yeah,
18: man.
13: Of course.
18: It's one day of school. Listen, if you have the Regents exam, that's a bigger deal.
13: You can't miss that. No.
18: But, you know, if your kid's in elementary school, what's he missing?
13: Exactly.
18: Exactly.
13: Life experience.
18: Yeah, the Trail of Tears? Come on. We can learn about that on Friday. That's your sports.
13: Do you even know what the Trail of Tears are?
18: Don't ask me that question. Okay. 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I'm Justin Alec on 77 WABC.
13: Thank you very much, Justin. Traffic transit. I bet you took your kids out, Joe Nolan, to see the Devils when they won
3: the first
13: the
3: one, yeah, 95. In fact, I was up on stage. I introduced a couple of them.
13: Oh, that's cool.
3: Yeah. And I remember I said, you know, it was out in the parking lot over at the Meadowlands, and everyone was giving the Devil such a hard time. It was, oh, it's in the parking lot. And I remember getting up there and saying, how about this, New Jersey? We don't need no stinking Canyon of Heroes. And that got quoted in the New York Times.
13: Oh, did it? That's pretty good. So you were like a hero because not only did you take them, but you were on stage, too. That's pretty
3: cool. Yeah. That was fun. That was great.
13: See, they'll never forget that.
3: No. Yeah. They were there for that.
13: Yeah.
3: Hanging out with Christy Whitman. Yeah, it was a lot of fun. Huh. A lot of fun. Anyway, as you travel out there this morning, we've got ourselves a pretty decent day. We do have problems, though, in New Jersey as you head out onto the southbound side of the New Jersey Turnpike. Again, there is road work down around Interchange 8 from that overnight accident that took place. Again, emergency road work. They're still in the process, it looks like, of getting that out of the way. And then further on up around Interchange 10, also they're doing some road work, but that also should just about be out of the way at this point as you head out onto the Turnpike. So they're clearing all of that. They're not clearing the problem up on the New England Thruway. As you travel out on the northbound side, again, we continue to have this accident with injuries. This only happened a little while ago as you get up towards exit 15 in New Rochelle. Again, that is a problem for us. And then coming inbound, LIE, Northern, Southern States, all three in a pretty good shape. Again, today, New Jersey Transit on that adjusted schedule beginning 4 hours before the game today. Inbound service on the corridor, the coastline, Raritan Valley Line will terminate at Newark again on the from there. And Midtown Direct trains also will terminate at Newark Broad Street. You get on the light rail and then take Newark Penn. But that's not until after 10 o'clock this morning. And alternate side of the street parking rules are in effect. 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
13: WABC News Time 551. Let's go up to Westchester, where A 5-year-old dog recovering after surviving what was a really violent coyote attack in Irvington. Becky was attacked in the backyard of her home on Lewis Road. Her owner says she desperately tried to save her pet by screaming and throwing rocks at the coyote until it finally released her dog.
19: Coyote came and got her right about here. And I came out here and it had her by her throat. It dragged Becky behind the trampoline. I cannot believe she's actually alive.
13: Yes, yeah, so we get a fair amount of these attacks this time of year. The attack comes amid several confirmed coyote sightings, both in Irvington and nearby in Hastings on the Hudson.
19: Was, you know, shaking its head and trying to break her neck, and it was pretty gruesome to watch. 16 different puncture wounds in her neck.
13: Yikes. But the dog looks like she's going to be okay, thank God. The Hastings Police Department recently issuing a warning reminding neighbors that coyote activity is common this time of year, especially during pupping season when adult coyotes hunt more frequently to find food for the young. So people who know a lot about coyotes, they say, you know, you just got to be careful, and this is what you do if you encounter one.
20: 9 times out of 10, coyotes are more scared of you than you are of them. If you're leaving out garbage, if you're feeding pets outside, we do not recommend that. If you do encounter any coyotes, to be aggressive, act like the predator, not the prey. Make loud noises, wave your arm.
13: Yeah, so despite that vicious attack, Becky the dog survived, continuing her recovery. 5:53, let's head over to New Jersey, where Governor Mikey Sherrill trying to crack down on junk fees that hit New Jersey residents hard.
21: People deserve to see the full price of what they're buying up front. Every consumer should have that right, and in New Jersey, they will.
13: Now, on Monday, the governor signed an executive order that directs all state agencies to look at industries that regulate to identify all hidden junk fees and then recommend actions to protect consumers.
21: Those hidden charges that companies sneak into your bill, they tell you one price, but then tack on extra expenses and fine print.
13: Yeah, there's so many junk fees we pay. Attorney General Jennifer Davenport says she's putting businesses on high alert, explaining how junk fees will violate New Jersey's Consumer Fraud Act, or actually they do right now.
22: Convenience fees are anything but convenient. Administrative fees pop up without any explanation. And we end up paying fees for things we don't understand or we don't want.
13: Yeah. I meant to get to this story on Friday, but it's still good. Aiden Kamener, he was this 26-year-old Brooklyn resident who got stuck in an upstate New York cave a couple weeks back. And he's finally speaking out about it. The 26-year-old Brooklyn resident spent the weekend exploring caverns in the Northeast Regional Cave Fest. And he crawled through 3 caves, saw some beautiful formations, and in the last one, he was 15 minutes away from the exit when he found himself trapped between a rock and he could not get out.
23: The rocks were holding me up, but I was also kind of tensed up and holding myself to keep me from sliding further down.
24: 2 weeks ago,
23: it's very possible to not get stuck in this section. It's called the bear trap. I guess I'm the bear, but basically, you just have to crawl along the rock slab that was to the right of me, but it's a little bit slippery, and I underestimated how tight the cavern that squeeze was.
13: Yeah, so all of a sudden, he was stuck. So rescuers spent hours chipping away the rocks encasing him.
23: There was a rock directly pinning my chest and my hips. Like, I would have broken my ribs if I had tried to go through it. They were trying to use a sledgehammer to break the rock that was pinning me, essentially. And then just saying, okay, can you pull out now? And I would try again, and I would go, no, not yet. And then they would break some of the rock behind me. We would go, okay, now. And I'd say, no, not yet.
13: Now, the amazing part is he stayed incredibly calm during this whole thing. It took a while till the rescuers could make just enough room. He wiggled himself out of this narrow space, inch by inch, he said, like a caterpillar, until he was free. And now the good news is he's okay.
23: When I came out, I think the first thing I said was, howdy, folks, coming out of the cave. I think people clapped. It was kind of a, oh my God, thank you so much.
24: Yeah.
23: And every single person who came that day stayed the entire time, which it was kind of emotional for me to see.
13: Now he was asked, would he go caving again? And he said, well, absolutely. Coming up on 5:57, traffic, transit. Here's Joe Nolan.
3: All right, Noam, and again, from the Apple Bank traffic desk, again, as you begin to travel out onto the southbound side, we do have some delays getting down on the Jersey Turnpike. Getting down towards Interchange 8, and again, this is because of an earlier accident down there. It's been cleared, but still some residual traffic left over from that one. You're also looking at delays as you travel northbound on the New England Thruway. That one is definitely still there as you start to get up into New Rochelle. Bumper-to-bumper traffic, and again, this is because of a sounds like a pretty bad accident northbound just before Interchange 15. One lane is at least going to be blocked as you head northbound. Bad accident with injuries. They're still in the process of getting that out of the way. Now, coming inbound, Lincoln Holland George, still really only minor delays. You don't have any problems there at all. Inbound on the LIE, we're a little slow through to Cross Island, and again, getting into Queens Boulevard. Inbound on the Gowanus BQE, Prospect to the Brooklyn Bridge, and Mass Transit at this point. Again, New Jersey Transit today on that World Cup adjusted schedule. 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
0: Thank you, Noam Layden. Big Tuesday morning here coming up 2 days before Sidney Rosenberg jet sets over across the world, across the planet Earth to the Middle East, Israel. And you get two more big installments of Sid here. And actually, no, he'll be on the air on Thursday as well before he heads to the airport. In the way of guests, though, today on this Tuesday morning, we'll talk to Jim Larritz here in the opening hour. Of course, the great former Yankee, he knows something about big sports moments here in New York City. So he'll talk about your New York Knicks. Big parade coming up on Thursday as well. The top moments in sports here in New York. Bo Dietl, he'll join the program as well as he does every Tuesday morning in the 7 a.m. hour, helping us wrap that out. We'll talk to Hank Shankoff as well in that hour, hopefully. Bruce Blakeman, the great Nassau County executive, he's running for governor as well here in New York. He'll be with us in the 8 a.m. hour. We'll talk to Alan Dershowitz, the great law mind, former Harvard professor. He was asked by James Comer, the House committee, to come on in July and rehash some of these Epstein files arguments. So we'll talk to Dershowitz about that and all the other legal stories in the world today. And coming up in the that's all we got right now. And a couple of more surprises along the way as well. It's all coming up, Sid and Friends in the Morning on a Tuesday morning. Noam Olin coming at you in just a few short moments.
13: I can't wait. We are out of here on this Tuesday morning. We'll do it all over again tomorrow morning, 5 a.m. But don't go anywhere now. Nope. Sid and Friends in the Morning, we are up next.

0: never a dull moment here. 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
7: I'm Michael Wallace. It's day two of the G7 summit in France, where some world leaders have been critical of President Trump's handling of the war with Iran.
8: We ended up making a deal. I felt badly that we had to go back on the attack for two nights, and I thought a third, but we made it before that happened. But I think a lot of great things are going to happen in the Middle East right now, and very importantly, the oil is plummeting down.
7: Trump says he's turning his attention to the war in Ukraine. He says President Zelensky and Putin have signaled they are ready to work on a deal. Zelensky met with the G7 leaders behind closed doors today. Israel says it is not bound by the peace deal between the U.S. and Iran. In an address to his nation, Israeli Prime Minister Benjamin Netanyahu said he will not withdraw forces from Lebanon as Iran had demanded. He says Israel has its own interests. The first ship to leave the Gulf since the announcement of the peace deal with Iran has passed through the Strait of Hormuz.
9: The Disha, a 62,000 metric ton Indian-owned liquefied natural gas carrier sailing under the Maltese flag, is now heading into the Indian Ocean and away from the Gulf region. The vessel is the first to transit the strategic waterways since the conflict in the Middle East effectively closed it, halting shipping through the strait. The route is expected to fully reopen once the Iran peace agreement is fully signed in Switzerland on Friday. Meanwhile, anger is growing in India over the deaths of Indian sailors in the Gulf, with Washington refusing to issue an apology. There have been Indian protests at the G7 in France, which President Trump is attending. For the Worldwide News Network, I'm John Terrett.
7: It may take months to learn the cause of yesterday's deadly B-52 crash in California.
10: Edwards Air Force Base experienced a horrible tragedy, and we lost 8 great Americans.
11: Air Force officials have confirmed 8 people died in the crash. Deputy Commander James Hayes III giving little detail at a press conference.
10: And right now, our thoughts and prayers are with the families of those that lost their loved ones. We're sending teams out to notify the next of kin right now as we speak.
11: We have learned all on board were uniformed military personnel and government subcontractors. Brandon Eisen, Worldwide News Network.
7: Boston police have arrested a 14-year-old who robbed a lemonade stand at gunpoint. It happened last Wednesday just before 5 p.m. Residents of South Boston and former Mayor Ray Flynn rallied for the 12-year-old boy and his 11-year-old sister who were held up.
12: It was, like, really scary at the time. We're, like, kids, and we were just trying to have fun doing a lemonade stand.
13: We don't want that to be the impression left on them, so we're, like, let's get back out there and make this a positive thing.
7: The siblings say the community support has them feeling a lot better. A California judge has set a February 2028 trial date for a civil lawsuit filed by two men who claim the late Michael Jackson sexually abused them as children. Wade Robson and James Safechuck detailed their accusations in the 2019 HBO documentary Leaving Neverland. This is the Worldwide News Network.
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15: I'm sorry, Sid. Hi.
16: Oh, God, don't be sorry. You kidding me?
15: No, I'm wrapped up in these meetings on peace. And I said, it's between peace and Sid Rosenberg. And I said, let's take Rosenberg, okay?
16: So I was very surprised in our last debate to hear the congressman essentially praise Joe Biden's efforts he claimed, to follow the Leahy Law, which is supposed to cut off aid when human rights are violated. Somewhere between 45 and 50,000 Palestinians in Gaza were killed, a majority women and children. During the Biden administration, do you really think that President Biden upheld the Leahy Law? Because it seems to me, boy, Trump bears enormous responsibility, but I think U.S. complicity belongs to President Biden and to Congress members who voted to send those bombs.
17: Mr. Goldman, 30 seconds here.
18: Look, this is the difference between actually being in the job and talking about the job. I was in those conversations. I was urging President Biden to put more restrictions on Israel. I supported withholding weapons for the West Bank. I supported withholding 2,000-pound bombs. And I was pushing for more humanitarian aid for Israel. It is easy to sit here and look back 2 years before and say, oh, well, why didn't you do this? Why didn't you do that? I feel very confident that what I have been always focused on and what my advocacy in the Biden administration was about was preserving Palestinian civilians, human rights, as well as making sure that we can find peace.
19: Breaking headline involves the U.S. and Iran. President Trump at the G7 summit saying there is now a signed deal with Iran. The major question, what's in this deal? What happens to Iran's enriched uranium? And will Iran get money in this deal? What the president is now saying about that, Rachel Scott traveling with the president in Geneva.
20: President Trump touching down in France, touting his freshly signed deal with Iran. Though there are more questions than answers.
8: The Iran deal that we made is going to bring a lot of success to the world because the oil was really clogged up there for a while.
20: The deal is still under wraps, the U.S. and Iran giving conflicting versions of what's in it. Both agree the U.S. will lift its blockade of Iranian ports, and Iran will reopen the Strait of Hormuz, which it closed when President Trump launched the war. The fate of Iran's nuclear program, the reason the U.S. went to war in the first place, will be addressed in another 60-day period of talks. Though the president today claimed to win.
8: Iran will not have a nuclear weapon. They fully agreed to that with strong policing powers.
20: Iran already agreed not to possess nuclear weapons as part of its deal with the Obama administration, which President Trump tore up in his first term. Former President Obama speaking with ABC's Robin Roberts before the deal was announced.
21: He spent a lot of time wrestling with the threat of a nuclear Iran. How do you think things are being handled right now there?
22: It is doubtful that any agreement that arises is going to be significantly different or a significant improvement from the deal that we had in the first place.
20: Iran says it stands to benefit from the deal. Though President Trump declared the Strait of Hormuz will be toll-free as it was before the war, Iran's foreign ministry says Iran will establish and collect fees related to navigation services, environmental protection, and vessel insurance. Also unclear whether Iran will get a payout from this initial deal.
23: Mr. President, does the deal involve any sanctions relief for Iran? When would that go into
8: effect? No, it doesn't. Well, they have to. It's really a behavioral thing. If they do what they're supposed to do, that starts taking effect.
20: A senior administration official later telling reporters, we are prepared to release frozen funds and we are prepared to release sanctions and we'll do some small gestures of that in the beginning. President Trump sounding hoarse today. He had had a long night.
8: Did you watch the fight?
24: Yeah. Not direct, but I saw it this morning.
8: That was a great fight. It was a great evening at the White House.
20: The president celebrating his 80th birthday with a massive UFC cage match on the White House South Lawn, complete with a military flyover and a towering steel arch called the Claw. The People's House, a stage. The Oval Office, a backdrop. Fighters walking through ceremonial rooms usually reserved for visiting dignitaries, making their way to the ring where the president watched as they battled it out.
25: And David, back to the deal with Iran. It's unclear when the American people will see the text of that agreement. It's also unclear what happens to Iran's nuclear program and its stockpile of enriched uranium.
26: Trump and Netanyahu started this war as the closest of partners, looking to appear in lockstep about every aspect of their military assault on Iran. Now, as Trump seeks to pull himself out of this war, he and Netanyahu are set on a collision course, with Israel very much opposing an end to the fighting and very much opposed to the deal at stake. Israel is very frustrated with the terms of the deal. They don't believe that it goes far enough to address Israel's core concerns about Iran's nuclear program, its ballistic missile capabilities, and its support for proxies in the region. And in private, they're not shy to say that. In public, they haven't really made that kind of sharp commentary, likely for fear of angering Trump. The other thing that we're hearing is that Israeli officials expect this 60-day interim negotiating period to last even longer than 60 days, as much as 90 days. And that would mean that Israel's military actions against Iran would be constrained, and likely its operations in Lebanon as well. What Netanyahu wants is the ability to deliver on things that he and Trump were not able to execute during 40 days of armed conflict against Iran. He wants the government to fall, or at least create the conditions for it to collapse. That has not happened. In fact, the government in Iran has appeared to grow stronger with control over the Strait of Hormuz. He wants the nuclear program to be brought to a halt and wants the country's highly enriched uranium to be taken out of the country. He wants its ballistic missile program, through which Iran has launched ballistic missiles at Israel throughout the war, to be ended, and he wants Iran to stop its support for proxies across the region, and chiefly Hezbollah in Lebanon, but also the Houthi group in Yemen. So from Netanyahu's perspective, none of those things have been achieved.
1: Duh.
26: And for him, that's frustrating, one, because it halts the military operation before he can achieve those goals, but it also makes it really hard for him to sell the campaign to the Israeli public as a success ahead of elections in the fall that most opinion polls project he will lose.
25: We are counting down to the Knicks championship parade. The city is getting ready to throw the biggest party ever and the very first ticker tape parade for our hometown heroes. Millions of fans are expected to line the Canyon of Heroes on Thursday. And as Addy Guajardo reports, some fans are already making sure they get a good spot.
2: I'm looking for a spot. That's why I'm here right now.
3: Ralph Sterling, a diehard New York Knicks fan, says he's on the hunt for the perfect parade spot for his family after his team secured the championship title for the first time in five decades.
4: It may well be the largest parade in New York City history.
3: The ticker tape parade will kick off at Battery Park at 10 a.m. on Thursday, and the team will ride through New York City's iconic Canyon of Heroes for the first time in franchise history. In 1970 and 1973, then-Mayor John Lindsay opted for more informal receptions.
5: On Thursday, millions of people are expected to attend the championship parade. We will have a significant NYPD presence there.
3: While the NYPD will be out in full force,
5: a little celebration.
3: Andrew Breslaw, the senior vice president for the Alliance for Downtown New York, says they're providing the confetti for the 210th ticker tape parade, a celebration woven into the city's history dating back to 1886.
6: At that time, Broadway was filled with brokerage houses. And then there were things called ticker tapes that fed information about the state of the market and trading. And all the brokers love the people marching up Broadway and share in their excitement and open up their windows and throw out the ticker tapes as confetti to celebrate the Statue of Liberty. And that's how it all began.
3: Downtown Alliance plans to distribute 2,500 pounds of confetti to 22 buildings along the parade route. The parade falls on the same day as Regents exams.
17: I knew immediately, oh my gosh, I have the Earth and Space Science Regents that day. And I felt almost like crushed.
3: Jaden King launched a petition on change.org in hopes of moving the test to another date. More than 200 people have signed it so far. But the New York State Department of Education tells CBS News New York there will be no changes to the test schedule. While some will be stuck in school, Sterling is already practicing his cheers.
2: Thank you. Thank you. Thank you.
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15: Sid, we did it. We finally did it. After all the pain, all the heartbreak, all the disappointment, after our great point guard from the 80s, Sugar Ray Richardson, crack got the better of him. He's not Lawrence Taylor, the late great Sugar Ray. Bill Cartwright, Bernard King, breaking his knee, all the disappointment with our beloved Patrick Ewing, the Michael Jordans, the Reggie Millers, the Trae Youngs, the this, that, the third, the excuses, the Porzingis,
1: the Larry Brown, the every single thing that could possibly go wrong. We finally did it, and we did it in the most New York way with an understated team that plays together, that loves and understands what it means to play and perform in the greatest city in the world. It's fantastic.
7: Tracy Morgan.
9: Before the game was over, I started breaking down. I started tearing up. And not just for me, but for the old timers that have been there and stayed the course and never wavered. The people like Seinfeld, the people like Spike, and the old timers, the unheard, the unsung heroes of the game, the fans that have been there since 73. And the young fans, we will have our own fight with the team. We will go through our own thing, but to have stayed there all those years, and then finally, you see it. It was incredible for me. I was happy for them.

0: could be my last day on the air. I know I've said that a million times during my now storied and legendary radio career, but this could be it today. I'm telling you right now, I'm in some mood. I am in some mood. I'm actually texting back and forth right now with our next governor, Bruce Blakeman, who's on his way to Buffalo. He's going to join me at 8:30 this morning, but I woke up, and the first thing I thought of, the waiting is the hardest part, Tom Petty. I like that song, Lewis. The first thing I thought of, you know, most mornings I wake up and I'm grateful. I do have a lot of gratitude in my life. I'm married to a beautiful, loyal woman. We'll be married 34 years. It's a long time. Next Thursday. I've got an amazing daughter coming home from Israel tonight, thank God. Ava, 22 years old and graduated from a great school in Europe and on her way to get her next degree in law. Got my son, Gabriel, so proud of him, finishing up his junior year of high school, looking at colleges before you know it, hopefully University of Florida, some school down south. And tonight, talking about Gabriel, we start our third season together, like the Brunsons. You know, Jalen Brunson, the star of the Knicks, and his dad, Rick Brunson, an assistant coach. We've got that. I am Gabriel's basketball coach during the summer. That amazing league we've got in Rockaway. It's an amazing league. What is that league called? The St. Francis Summer League? Or what's it called exactly?
1: I think you're very close.
0: Yeah, I don't know. Bert, text me. I know Bert's listening, so.
1: That's all. Bert, get on it.
0: Bert, get on it, damn it. It's a great, great league. And
1: we need to get the mood going here. Oh, my God.
0: Yeah, so. Well, I am happy about that. I'm so proud of my son. I love coaching my son. I've got a great assistant coach, too, and Ryan Malone. The whole Malone, Moran. Ryan Moran. The whole Moran family are wonderful people. So very excited about that. So I got that. I'm very grateful for that, you know. Some mornings I wake up and I can't help but notice, like today, the beautiful sunny skies and knowing that the whole day is going to be gorgeous here in New York. Some mornings I wake up and I'm excited about the news from the night before, like specifically Sunday morning when I woke up knowing that my Knickerbockers, yes, my Knickerbockers, I'm a real fan, unlike 80% of the New Yorkers about to celebrate this week. You're all ponies and frauds, all of you, especially the mayor and the governor, those two assholes. I wake up on Sunday morning and I'm tickle pink. Sometimes I wake up in the morning and I thank God that President Trump is my friend and the President of the United States, although not so much today. I'm arguing back and forth with all these sycophants and Trump supporters who have this blind faith. I don't operate that way. I love Trump. I think he's the best president ever. But, like I always say, Vince Lombardi, he didn't win every game. Pat Riley, he didn't win every game. This idea that everything he does is a win because he's always playing chess while the rest of us are playing checkers is so dumb. I've had enough of that already. So we'll get to the Iran deal and why I have to agree. I can't believe I'm saying this. Barack Obama. Trump hears this tape, he's going to kill me, but I'm sorry. I'm yet to see anything in this deal that looks different than Obama and Kerry's terrible deal. Anything. This may be worse, because I think Iran gets more money. But most mornings I wake up, and I'm thankful that he's the president, just like I am that Bibi Netanyahu is the prime minister of Israel. He may be the best leader in the world. I don't know. It's him and Trump. I'm on the way to Israel. I'm leaving Thursday during this show. Can't wait. Going to speak at JNS.org coming up on Tuesday night, but arriving just before Shabbos to watch Bibi and Mike Huckabee speak Sunday night. I'll spend some time with Netanyahu on Sunday night. Can't wait to get back. I love Israel. I love the people. They're magnificent. They're resilient. They're courageous. And they're pissed. So some mornings I got that, you know. But this morning, Noam, I woke up. And the very, very first thing I thought of was how much I would love, listen carefully now, how much I would love to punch Brad Lander right across the face.
2: You're not the only one.
0: I swear, every time I see this piece of garbage, this sellout Jew on television, I want to punch him across the face. Now, if I'm encouraging violence, tough. What do you want me to tell you? I don't care anymore. Well, you shouldn't say that, Sid, because somebody may punch him across the face. Well, Daniel Goldman should have done that last night. I mean, I can't stand Daniel Goldman. He's another pussy Jew. Complete sellout liberal. Can't stand him. And yet up against Lander, I love the guy. You know, it's kind of like Susan Collins. I'm not a big fan of Susan Collins out of Maine, but up against Graham Plattner, I love Susan Collins, you know. And listening to these two morons go back and forth, Lander and Goldman, each can't wait to take out Israel. They can't wait. They're Jews. They're both Jews. They can't wait to take out Israel. Is very difficult to watch. Not from Mamdani. He loves it. Brad Lander loves Mamdani. They are together all the time. Photo ops, videos. They may have been together at the Puerto Rican Day Parade. I don't know. They were certainly together that day at some point. But man, do I really despise Brad Lander, who was a terrible controller, and now is going to win. I mean, he, in a landslide, they're saying. The incumbent Goldman's got no chance. Is that right, Noam?
2: Yeah, well, you talk about the different communities that it covers, parts of Lower Manhattan and Brooklyn. Yeah, Brad Lander, at least in the polling, looks like he's very popular. Like,
0: but
2: it's not even much of a race.
0: I know.
2: Because those people are very left-leaning. A big part of his campaign has been talking about genocide and things happening in Israel, and that works for the people in those neighborhoods.
0: Listen,
2: they
0: in all
2: hear
0: of
2: that.
0: New York, that's why I was getting so angry with some of my friends who live in Miami and California, who kept saying that the only reason why Mamdani won was because of the foreign money and they shipped in Muslims. It's like, shut up. No. He had two great platforms. One was everything is free, which all these kids love. They loved it. The other one was what you're talking about. I don't like Israel. I don't really like the Jews, but I'm going to say that I'm anti-Zionist, not anti-Semitic, and dumb New Yorkers are going to buy it. Brad Lander's got the same playbook, and he's going to win by a mile. So don't tell me that hating Jews in New York isn't a winner. It's a winner. Hard to believe when you consider there's more Jews in New York than any other state in our beautiful country and second only to Israel around the world, but that's where we are. And now Jews are hating on Jews. It's one thing for a radical Islam mayor, jihad boy Mamdani, now you got Jews hating on Jews. Whether it's Lander or Goldman or Raskin or Sanders or Schumer, mind you, what do all of these people have in common, Noam? All those names I just mentioned, what do they all have in common?
2: The hatred for Israel.
0: Besides that, I made that point, yeah.
2: What else do they have
0: they're
2: in common?
0: They're all Democrats.
2: Well, they're all Democrat socialists. I don't bother.
0: That's nonsense, too. I'm tired of that. That's like telling me they're all the progressives or the socialists. They're all Democrats, okay? That's what they are. They may be, you're right, Democrats, socialists, and progressives. I don't care. They're all Democrats. I don't allow the other Democrats to take shade because some of them are worse than others. They're all bad. I told you this before. I started saying this when I spoke at President Trump's Madison Square Garden rally 9 days before he won last time when I called out every Democrat. And I had zero remorse doing it then, and I feel even more strongly about it now. How many times have I gone at Katsimatidis, who I love like a father, with the common sense Democrat thing, which is nonsense? It doesn't exist. There's one. John Fetterman. That's it. That's it. I don't want to hear about David Patterson. He hasn't served in 30 years. I keep asking these people who tell me about these common sense Democrats to list five. They can't do it. They can't list five. But they're out there. They're just scared. Well, if you're scared and you won't admit it, at that point, you're no better than a progressive or a DSA. You're the same. Is that not true, Noam?
2: Yeah.
0: Are they voting with Trump? No.
2: No.
0: So what's the difference? What's the difference between what you may consider a common sense Democrat and a DSA if they're all voting against Trump 99% of the time and don't have the balls to come out and criticize the psychos.
2: Yeah, well, and those people would never vote for Donald Trump.
0: Like, I don't hear the Muslim community, because they're so lovely and beautiful, I don't hear the Muslim community ever coming out and criticizing the bad ones, right? The radical ones. That's my biggest issue with the Muslim community. I got nothing against the Muslims, okay? Nothing. I don't dislike Mamdani because he's Muslim. I hate his guts because he's radical Islam. But the truth is, the Muslim community has failed time and time again to come out and criticize the bad people who are killing innocent Americans, Christians, and Jews all over the world. They've never done it. They've never, ever done it. Same thing with the Democrats. They don't come out and criticize the DSAs or the progressives. They don't do it. Every now and then, they kind of hold back their endorsement. You know, maybe Hakeem Jeffries will hold it back for a couple of weeks, or Chuck Schumer will hold it back for a couple of weeks. But they all cave. They all cave. If there were really common sense Democrats left in this country today, Alan Dershowitz, who will join me at 8:50 this morning, never would have become a Republican. Never. He hated every second of it. But he can't find anybody. He can't find anybody. So watching these two louses, Goldman and specifically Brad Lander, I hate his guts. At this point, I hate Brad Lander every bit as much as I hate Mamdani. Well, how about that, Noah?
2: Well, they're kind of one and the same.
0: They really are, right?
2: Yeah, you know, he had a rally on Sunday with Mayor Mamdani, Brad Lander did.
0: That's what I was talking about, right before the Puerto Rican Day Parade,
2: yeah,
0: maybe after.
2: I think it was after. No. There was a fair amount, it was Jews who support Brad Lander.
0: I'm telling you that, I know.
2: And this was no small rally. There were a lot of people there. And I almost want to play you what he said. Did you hear what he said at this rally, that he's talking to Jewish voters who he's trying to attract to vote for him?
0: I did hear what he said, but it's worth playing again, just in case there's one Jew, which is not going to happen because these Jews, these morons, are my own people, but they're morons. They've already bought in, but maybe one will see the light this morning, so feel free to play it.
2: Okay.
3: As a proud Jewish New Yorker, I will join you in that fight to end occupation and apartheid and genocide.
0: Yeah, right.
2: Yeah, that's the centerpiece of his campaign.
0: Yeah, occupation, which doesn't exist, apartheid definitely doesn't exist, and genocide, which is, at this point, even if it comes from a Jew, that is an anti-Semitic lie. It's a lie. You know that. That's Brad Lander, folks. He's going to win in a landslide. So Lander, I got to get this tweet because I was so proud of myself. The St. Francis Summer Classic. Thank you very much. That's my dear friend, our dear friend, Louis Marty Feeney, who, of course, owns Adrian's, where both Louis and I were on Saturday night before the Knick game. We happened to show up there, me, Danielle, and Danielle's friend Jessica and Gabriel, and who was at the bar having a good time? Lewis and his lovely significant other, MJ. So that was fun. So it is called the St. Francis Summer Classic. I got to find this tweet that Lander set out.

0: genocide, and I never have and never will accept AIPAC money. So there you have it. But he did a whole tweet about Mamdani. Oh, here it is now. It's a picture of him and Mamdani on Sunday, what you're talking about, Noam. And it reads, our mayor, Muslim. Our next Congress member, Jewish. You're not Jewish, Lander, you punk-ass bitch. You're not Jewish. You're Jewish by birth. That's it. You embarrass us every day. Our mayor, Muslim. Our next Congress member, Jewish. Our city is alive. Nixon 5. It's on us to build a world where everyone can thrive. He's a poet. Now he's a poet and a wordsmith. Did you know that? So I go on Brad Lander's Twitter page.
1: Oh, boy.
0: Yeah. Our mayor, radical Islam. Our next Congress member, epping embarrassment to the worst Jews, let alone the good ones. Our city has died. Only the Knicks represent some pride. That was my answer, too.
1: I don't know. I think his rhyme might have been a little bit better than yours.
0: What do you mean? Died and pride is perfect.
1: Yeah, no. Doesn't really work.
0: It didn't work?
1: No.
0: Are you telling me that died and pride doesn't rhyme?
1: No, not really. Not the same way that his, what was his? Is something five and...
0: Thrive.
1: Yeah.
0: Sounds exactly the same. I don't know.
2: No. Your pentameter was off.
1: Yes, it was.
0: I guess so. Well, anyway, I got thousands and thousands of likes and retweets and all that. And you can follow me on Twitter, because I'm vicious on there, too. Vicious. At Sid Rosenberg 19. At Sid Rosenberg 19. So enough of this Lander-Goldman nonsense. Let's get to the big news of the day, which is this U.S.-Iran deal. And I don't like it. What do you want me to tell you? You know how I know I don't like it? You ready for this? And you know how much I love this guy, right? I think I'm the only person at this station who still loves this guy. And I bring him on all the time. Because I think he's brilliant. I really do. And that is City Councilman Frank Morano. But if Frank Morano likes it, it's not good. I mean, Frank was the same guy that sat here with the judge, who I never put back on the air, mind you, and was talking about how, you know, that First Amendment, they have no issue with what those people are doing at Columbia University. That's their First Amendment right. In fact, they both said I'd be sitting on the lawn with those guys. And I was furious at Frank. And I never put Judge Napolitano back on the air since then. And I still won't. But I love Frank, so I'll let it go. Look, I'm sure I say things that piss Frank off. But if Frank likes it, odds are it's a disaster. And he likes it. He's like, no, this is great. You know, congratulations to President Trump for stopping the war. And congratulations for what? He didn't finish. I mean, you may not like the idea of war. Okay, fantastic. Nobody does. No decent human being wants to see innocent civilians die. But if you're going to start something, no matter what it is, if you're going to start something, even a war, it would be nice to finish it. Don't you think? Before you claim victory, how about actually winning? Is that unfair, Noam?
1: No.
0: Did we win?
1: Not yet.
0: Right. Well, Trump declared victory again yesterday. What do you mean, not yet? We're not even close. Not even close. You know how it pains me to agree with Barack Obama, who I think may have been the worst president in the history of this country? We talk about Jimmy Carter. We talk about Joe Biden. I got news for you. Bill O'Reilly may disagree. I don't care. Barack Obama was right there. Right there. I mean, we had race riots in this country. First black president. Race riots, Ferguson, Missouri, Staten Island, New York, Freddie Gray in Baltimore, Maryland. It was a mess. He took all that money to bail out the economy. It was the slowest moving growth in the history of this country's economy. That was on Obama. Black Lives Matter, born under Obama, a black president. Terrorist attacks every week from Brussels to Paris to freaking California. And what did he do every time? Go out there and basically say, hey, don't be mad at your Muslim neighbors. You want me to go on and on about Obama doing the wave in Cuba? Doing the wave in Cuba as Americans were dying at an airport that was just blown up in Brussels? Getting pissed off because he had to be asked about James Foley just beheaded by Jihadi John while he was playing golf? You want me to keep going? For me to agree with Barack Obama is very painful for me.

0: But he's right. What the hell is the difference between this putrid deal that we've got going right now and what that idiot did? What's the difference? Everything in this deal puts everything back to where it was before. You understand that? The Strait of Hormuz was open before the war started. So the deal puts it back where it was. Oh, wow. Fantastic. What am I missing? The Navy blockade was not there before the start of the war. So now we're removing the naval blockade. Those two things right there were not there before the start of the war. So the things that we needed to get done, let's go down the list here, Noam. We needed to make sure we removed the uranium from Iran before they enrich it and build 11 bombs. Have we done that?
1: No, we haven't.
0: Thank you. We needed to make sure that all these evil bastards, the IRGC, the mullahs, while we killed a lot, we did, were finally out. And maybe even unrealistic, I know, but maybe even the civilians, the people in Iran, were now running the show. Have we done that?
1: No.
0: I know I'm missing one more. What is the third and final? The ballistic missiles? Have we stopped Iran from producing ballistic missiles?
1: We have not.
0: Mm-hmm. And now we're going to give them money, whether it's earned money. You know, there's a lot of different versions here. Trump and his administration are telling us that, well, that money has to be earned. They don't just get it up front. Well, I'm hearing that Qatar already gave Iran money, and we were okay with it. Upwards of $1 billion, just so ships can move through the strait. Eventually, when they get that money, do you think we're really going to hunker down and watch every penny they spend? Remember, President Trump only has about 2.5 or 3 years to go. Then we run the risk of a Democrat on Pennsylvania Avenue because I don't love J.D. Vance, who still hasn't come on this show. Then what? You think they're going to build hospitals and schools? And where's that money going to go when Iran gets that money? Where's it going to go, Noam?
1: It's going to go to its proxies, and it's going to go to rebuild their defense systems.
0: Right. So I just ran down 3 or 4 things that America wanted and needed to accomplish, and Israel, and you told me that the number accomplished is 0. So why is Frank Morano congratulating President Trump on what? If you start this thing, we had people die. We had servicemen and women die. We've spent a ton of money. If you're going to start it, well, goddamn it, finish it. I don't care whether you like war or not. If you're going to start it, finish it. This is not finished, not even close. And Israel is in every bit as much trouble now as it was before the start of this. And Bibi's not going to say a damn word because, A, he's a statesman. He doesn't do that. You've never heard Bibi Netanyahu ever, ever come down hard on any world leader, ever. And secondly, he wants to win again come October, and he knows he needs President Trump's endorsement. But he did come out yesterday, showed a big set of balls, and said, we're not done. Doesn't matter what America does, we're not done. And I'm on record saying, good for you, Bibi. Because last I checked, Hezbollah is still lobbing bombs all over Israel. Is that not true, Noam?
1: This is true.
0: So what are people celebrating? The war is over. Great. We didn't win. We didn't really do anything. Did we? I mean, I know they've got a lot of structural damage. Well, there's a deal on the table to pay them $300 billion to fix it. What are you guys talking about? What in God's name are you guys talking about? I know you don't care. But what in God's name? Frank Morano, I never said I'd be sitting on the lawn with those guys. Napolitano did say that. The rest of it is all true. Well, I won't brag about that, Frank. I love you. You're probably the smartest guy I know, but you're wrong in this case. 100% wrong. If you're going to start it, you finish it. You don't stop. You don't stop because people may die. Well, we knew that when we started Operation Epic Fury. And people have been dying at the hands of the Iranians for years. You want to argue that, Frank? Want me to take you back to the early 80s in Beirut? I mean, God damn it, stop it. Just stop it. Eventually, evil has to be stopped. And if you don't think Iran is evil, then you're not paying any attention. And I know you're not an anti-Semite, and I know you're a smart guy, so what's the problem? What really is going on here? I don't like war. Shut up. I don't like it either. But every now and then, it's a necessity. So tell me, what should I be happy about this morning?
1: I don't know. I mean, this is, you know, the thing they're going to sign in Switzerland is a 60-day ceasefire.
0: Already signed, I guess. Yeah, now they're saying, and the smart people who are really paying attention, like me, they're saying that this 60 days, guess what? It's going to be more like 90 days. So what do you think Iran is going to be doing during these 90 days? What do you think they're going to be doing? Rebuilding, reassessing, reaching out to our enemies and adversaries. What do you think they're going to be doing during these 90 days? Let's say it's 60, okay, just like we said it was going to be. And I don't know who to believe. Iran says they're getting money right away. We're saying, no, no, no, you're not getting money right away. Well, how do you get money? What are we basing it on? If they're good boys for 3 months, 6 months, 9 months? Have you heard any of that criteria? Any of it?
1: No.
0: No. So I'm pissed about that, too. I want to punch Brad Lander across the face, and the Iran deal is ass. It is no different, as far as I can see, from Obama's deal. Now, President Trump, my good buddy who's going to be angry with me, tough, okay? Tough. He should come on this show and explain to me, because I'm the most important person in the country when it comes to this, me, Olivin, what the hell are we doing here? What are we doing? He called me up on stage at the White House over Hanukkah and said, this guy really loves Israel. You're right, I do. I love Israel. This deal is terrible for Israel. I know Frank doesn't care. And Frank, I love you. I'm not picking on you. I love you. But he doesn't care about Israel. Neither does the majority of people in this city. Even the Jews. They don't care. They're sick of hearing about Israel. I've got Jews in Boca telling me they're Jews. They're Israelis saying enough with Israel. Enough. So we just throw them out there as a sacrificial lamb. They went from being our best ally 2 months ago to the President of the United States calling BB difficult. Let me get this straight. BB's difficult, but Mamdani's a nice guy. You see why I'm pissed? BB is difficult. BB's an asshole. BB this, BB that, but Mamdani's a nice guy. It'd be one thing if he was consistent. And he called out the Arab leaders around the world that have no problem killing people in their own streets. And it's not just Iran. There are other countries that do that as well. Throw gays off the roofs and all of that. He doesn't do that. Have you ever heard President Trump say one bad word about Erdogan? One bad word. No.
1: Not that I can think of. No.
0: He's Hitler. Erdogan is basically Hitler. Not a bad word. Mamdani, nice guy, smart guy. But about BB, he's difficult. Of course he's difficult, Trump. Of course he is. Because if America attacks Iran, guess who gets the missile the next day? Tel Aviv. Not Cincinnati, not Brooklyn, not Sacramento. Of course he's difficult. I'm always amazed when I fly in on Thursday, I stare at the map. A lot of you folks have never been to Israel. You don't go. You make all your stupid comments from New York. You know nothing. You know nothing about the dynamic between the Arabs and the Jews. You know nothing. Nothing about the Palestinians, who they really are. Nothing. You make all your comments from here. But when you fly into Israel and you're watching the map on the airplane, you see this little speck, says Israel. And then you see like 9 or 10 neighboring Arab countries that hate Israel, that want to blow it to smithereens. Israel's the size of New Jersey. They want to blow it to smithereens. And I'm amazed that they're able to not only survive, but I'll use a Brad Lander word, thrive, as the only real democracy in the Middle East. They had a gay pride parade in Tel Aviv last week that was every bit as big as ours. Gay pride in the Middle East. Not Saudi Arabia, not Iran, not Qatar, not Yemen, Israel. Israel. Because BB refuses to allow his country to surrender. So I need to get some real answers, real fast. I don't necessarily trust J.D. Vance either. Sorry. I mean, that son of a bitch, he's never been on this show once. The Secretary of State's been on, Marco Rubio, Trump's been on 100 times. The guy that seems to be the odds-on favorite to be our nominee in 2028 has come nowhere near the show, and almost everybody inside the Trump administration has reached out to him on my behalf. From Monica Crowley to Anthony D'Esposito and others. Nothing. Nothing. Zero. Zero. What is he afraid of, though?
1: I don't know.
0: Maybe this conversation. Because he's out there the last 2 days telling everybody how great this is.
1: Very possibly.
0: Yeah, how upfront we've been, how transparent we've been, and this is great, and they're not getting any money. And JD, well, they're saying they are. Prove to me they're not getting money, JD. Somebody talk to me. Somebody talk to me. I can't even enjoy this stupid Nick win, which in the big scheme of things means nothing. Now, I loved every second of it, and I also got emotional on Saturday night, and now I've had enough. I mean, guy, I just... Cancel the parade on Thursday, damn
1: no,
0: it. Just, yeah, cancel
1: no,
0: it.
1: No,
0: yes.
1: I've got to do that.
0: Yes.
1: No. Just because you're upset? No.
0: No, not because I'm upset, because it's going to be a mess. It's going to be a mess. They can't control 2,000 people outside of Bryant Park. How's 3.5 million going to go on Thursday? It's not about me. It's about the city. And I love Jessica Tisch. I'm on record saying that about a million times. But this NYPD can't control this crowd on Thursday. Sorry. Everybody's going to be mad at me today. Jesse, Trump, everybody, because I'm tired of it. I'm tired of it. I'm tired of Mamdani. I'm tired of Hochul. I'm tired of federal lies. I'm tired of all of it. How the hell is this city going to handle 3.5 million people on Thursday, half of which are not really Nick fans and just want to be part of some type of drunken revel, even at 10 o'clock in the morning? How are we going to do that? Norm, I'm talking to you. That's a question for you. I'm sorry. I'm sitting there. Sorry.
1: I couldn't disagree with you more.
0: I don't they can care. This. Did I say to you?
1: No, you just asked me how, so I'm answering for you.
0: Well, okay.
1: The NYPD can handle this because it's a very defined area where
0: right.
1: the parade's going to
0: sure.
1: take place.
0: Uh-huh.
1: They can see who's coming in from subway
0: okay.
1: stops,
0: you wanna,
1: driving
0: you want to take bets right now that on yeah. Friday morning? I'm not going to be
1: it's
0: here.
1: It's not
0: going to
1: be like the
0: so,
1: game
0: so,
1: after, because
0: right.
1: that was all over
0: so
1: the city.
0: So you're going to come in on Friday morning. I'm not
1: yeah.
0: going to be here, thank
1: no.
0: God.
1: Yeah.
0: And you're not going to have any reports of any.
1: Of course, you have 3 million people. There'll be arrests, but it's not going to be setting buses on fire, punching cops.
0: How do you know?
1: Because I just—it's
0: no one's going to punch a cop.
1: The parade is a different atmosphere at 10 in the morning. Just is.
0: Oh, because they don't start drinking at 5. I've been to those parades.
1: I have too, but
0: they
1: well, look at the past parades. They've handled them quite
0: well. You're
1: going to
0: tell me right now that not one cop is going to punch across the face on Thursday? I'll make a bet right now.
1: I hope not, but I would think no.
0: If you hope that, I'll make that bet right now. $100 that at least one cop gets punched across the face.
1: On
0: at
1: the parade
0: one.
1: Route.
0: Yes, on the parade route, bitch.
2: Oh, my.
1: I might. Let me think about that. I might take that bet, actually.
0: You have till 9 o'clock.
1: Okay.
2: Well, there could be a whole lot of other awful things that go
0: thank
2: on.
0: Thank you, Lewis.
2: Besides getting hit in the face. I mean, cops could get spit on. Cops could get pushed. Cops could get almost run over, sadly, or God forbid. But, you know, when this thing is over... And you disperse 3 million people?
0: Oh, into the streets?
2: It's something to be considered. What's going to happen there? The potential?
0: The potential for disaster on Thursday is immense.
2: Well, because they've held the cops' hands back behind their
0: back too
2: long. Of course.
0: Well, that didn't change.
2: I know.
0: We don't have enough cops. They don't have immunity. These guys are scared to death to do their job, as they should be. Jessica Tisch has their back, but no one else does, including the... stupid scumbag mayor. So, oh, God, excuse me. I have indigestion because of you, know.
2: Never ending today. It's an indigestion Tuesday. That's what this is.
1: It's going to be fine.
0: You know what fine stands for?
2: Okay.
0: You know,
1: it
0: when,
1: is.
0: I, when I walked into rehab, I'll never forget this, the first time in 95, I'm in Warnersville, Pennsylvania, right outside of Reading, Chit Chat Farms. Miserable. Just slept my wife's college graduation at Brooklyn College, and I'm in rehab. And the person walks over and goes, nice to meet you. How you doing? I said, I'm fine. And the person said to me, you're fine. You know what fine stands for? F, effed up. I, insecure. N, neurotic. E, emotional. I said, yeah, I'm fine.
2: How did he know you so well already in that first day?
0: That's one of those things in rehab they teach you. You say, fine. Those are the things that you're talking about. Listen, I hope you're right. I love this city. I came back to this city voluntarily, and I hope it all works out great. The Knicks deserve it. New York deserves it. The overwhelming majority of New Yorkers are great people. And the real Knick fans are great people, but this has been kind of taken over by a bunch of frauds and just people who just want to get nuts, and now they've got an excuse. Sorry, some of these watch parties, like Pro Hamas. There even was one where they had a Palestinian flag. No.
1: I remember that, yeah.
2: Yeah, there's been a couple of those.
1: One of the nights.
2: There's every game, you pointed it out the other day, after every game...
0: There's a rest.
2: There has been anarchy.
0: Right, wins, losses, chaos. It doesn't matter.
2: There's every game, and that's really insane when you think about it. And it also goes back two rounds before the finals.
0: Of course.
2: So it's
0: Cleveland, too.
2: Look at what's going on.
0: It's a mess. Come on. All right, real quick, I got to get to Jim Lehrer, which I think he's here, so he's a hero, New York hero. Anything else you need to mention?
1: No. I think you covered it all, yeah.
0: Fine.
1: I mean, I'm afraid to bring anything else up because you're just going to yell.
2: Now, Noam, why would you say that? I'm asking you why, you bitch. Let's go. Tell me what's going on. I don't understand. Can you just answer a question?
0: I just want answers. I just want answers. I don't think I'm being unfair. I'm sorry. This war is over, and there are more questions than answers. Why anybody, including Marano, is okay with that is dumb. I want answers. And then I'll shut up. Maybe.
2: No.
0: No. Probably not.
2: You're fine.

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1: Well, from the Ample Bank traffic desk, we got a new one now. This one on the island, westbound Southern State. We're slow just west of Bethpage State Parkway. An accident there. That went off on the left shoulder. So you want to get way over to the right as you come on up to that. But there is a pretty big delay out there getting through this thing. So you just want to allow a little bit of extra time if that's where you normally go. Now on the LIE in the Northern State heading westbound, both of those are better than usual as you get through Nassau County. Just the usual delays then once you get to the Cross Island and then into Queens Boulevard. A lot of heavy traffic as you get through St. John's. As you travel inbound on the Grand Central Parkway, BQE slow Queens Boulevard down to the Kosciuszko, and then inbound on the Gowanus BQE from the Brooklyn Bridge, or rather from the Prospect on up to the Brooklyn Bridge. Westbound Crossbox slow out of the interchange up to the 3rd Avenue Hill. Inbound Lincoln Hall and George, all three, about a 30 to 40 minute delay. And Mass Transit at this point, everybody on or close to their schedules. 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
4: We're seeing some heavy volume on the LIE at this hour. No big deal on the Sunrise Highway, Southern State, Northern State Parkway. They look great. So does the Montauk Highway. Now on the LIRR, everything is on or close to schedule. In the WLIR traffic desk, I'm Noam Layden.
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0: don't know. I'm getting the feeling that a lot of listeners, and we've got a huge amount, they like it when I'm in a mood like this, because I was just complaining that J.D. Vance, Bruce Blakeman, who's running for governor, he'll join me at about 8:30. He's going to be with Vance tomorrow, but J.D. Vance has never been on the show, and only recently, I've got to be honest, only recently have I reached out to get him on, because President Trump, who I still love dearly, love him, just don't think he got it done here. But, you know, you look at all he's accomplished over both of his presidencies, there's nobody in the world I want in the Oval Office more than him. He's the guy. And I'll cry when he leaves. But like I said in the first segment, Vince Lombardi didn't win every game. Pat Riley, a lot of these great coaches, they suffered some losses. Right now, until I learn more and get some real honest answers, Iran's a loss. It's a loss. Everything we've done that we're claiming victory is we're putting things back where they were before the start of the war. And people died, we spent a lot of money, and Israel is still in major danger. What am I missing? It's a loss. Only recently have I reached out to try to get Vance on, because he's probably going to be our nominee in 2028. And if Israel and the Jews and America has any hope, we can never let a Democrat in. Bottom line, I don't love Vance, but he's certainly a million times better than any Democrat out there. A million times. Any Democrat. Except for maybe Fetterman. So I want to try to help the guy. President Trump will be the first to admit how much I helped him in New York. He'll be the first to admit. So all these people from the Trump administration have reached out to him over the last couple of weeks, and I can't get nothing. Nothing. That's fine. I don't care. Let me tell you something, folks. I'm going to be number one in this city as long as I stay. It doesn't matter if Vance is president. I was number one when Biden was president. I'll be number one no matter what. It doesn't matter to me. I don't care whether I'm celebrating a Republican president or vilifying a Democrat president. I'll be here, and I'll be number one till I don't want to be. So Vance, that's on him. But sure, some of you, just like MJ Ledwith, who happens to be the lovely significant other to Lewis. I love MJ. She couldn't wait to text me that J.D. Vance is on The View today. The View.
1: Oh, good. I can't
0: get him on, but he's on The View.
2: Wow.
1: Oh, good. Yeah. Thanks for making my day better. Yeah. That's good. Thanks.
0: So now you're going to have to deal with my wrath, Lou, because your girlfriend couldn't wait to tell me that.
1: Okay.
0: I mean, Isaac Krinsky told me the same thing. But and guess who else he's on with today? His friend, Megyn Kelly. Good old Megyn Kelly. So J.D. Vance has time to go on The View and Megyn Kelly. But Mr. MAGA in New York, I know Greg Kelly's right there with me, but nobody gets the ratings that I get. Greg's not even close. Mr. MAGA in New York, Trump supporter, the whole thing, I can't get J.D. But Megyn Kelly in The View, they get J.D. today.
2: Well, so Joy Behar is going to get to question J.D. Vance before you do.
0: That's correct.
2: Yeah. Whoopi Goldberg's going to get a hug from him.
0: Forget about those two. As bad as they are, that's Sonny Hostin or Hostin, however you say her name. She's public enemy number one. She's the worst of all of them.
1: Yeah.
0: And that's saying a lot when you just mentioned Behar and Goldberg. I think she's worse than all of them. And I can't get J.D. on. Now, look, I'm on record saying I like Marco more, and I do. I think Marco is 10 times the better candidate than J.D. 10 times. But there seems to be some cabal in this administration where they want Vance. I don't know. I don't know why. Maybe Marco doesn't want it. I don't know. But to me, it's not even close. So whoever it is, I got to help him. I don't care if it's Glenn Youngkin. I mean, Ron DeSantis has no chance. He's going to run. He's got no chance. I love Ted Cruz. Love him. I like Ted Cruz more than Vance, but he's got no chance. I mean, the only folks I really see having a chance in the primary, forgetting about the general election, is Vance and Rubio. That's it. The rest of these people are going to get murdered. And I told you the same thing when Trump ran. And all of you people, all of you, including Bo coming on today, and King and a host of others. No, no, no, no. DeSantis, Nikki Haley, stop it. You remember? Right, Noam? I discounted all of that. Well, I'm telling you, it's going to be the same thing this time around. It's either Vance, Rubio, or nobody. Youngkin, DeSantis, Cruz. Give me all the names you want. They don't have a chance. So I got to help the people that got the best chance of winning. And I'm trying, but the view, well, it takes precedence over Sid Rosen.
1: Goodbye to the day.
0: Yeah.
3: Well, so I was wondering why, I don't understand why we go to all this effort and then, could you tell me why? It's so unbelievably past me.

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1: From the Apple Bank Traffic Desk, again, as you travel on the southern state now, on the westbound side, we do have a problem as you start to come in to Bethpage State Parkway. There's an accident there. That one's off on the shoulder. You want to get way on over to the left as you come on up to that. Still a lot of slow traffic on the westbound Long Island Expressway coming out of Lake Success into the Cross Island, but in Nassau County, maybe a touch better than usual if you're heading westbound on the southern state. Once you get past that accident, you're in pretty good shape getting through Hempstead Lake State Park. Slow stuff, but it isn't that jammed in nonsense. And then getting in through Belt Parkway at Kennedy Airport, a little bit of a delay. Inbound on the Gowanus BQE Prospect on up to the Brooklyn Bridge. If you're inbound at George, about a 30-minute delay, about the same at the Lincoln and Holland tunnels. And Mass Transit at this point, everybody on or close to schedule. Don't forget Jersey Transit on that adjusted World Cup schedule today. 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
3: 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Start here in Cincinnati. Mets got walloped 12-0 by the Reds in the opener of a three-game series. Bo Bichette had three hits for the Mets, who were blanked for the eighth time. It was their largest shutout loss in eight seasons. New York had the bases loaded with one out in the fourth, fifth, and seventh, but could not score. Up next for the last-place Mets, Kodai Senga will be activated off the IL to make his first start since late April in the middle game of this three-game series. First pitch from Cincinnati is scheduled for 7:10. Also tonight, the Yankees will pick up their action after an off day yesterday. 7:05 p.m. is your first pitch, the opener of a three-game set to welcome in the Chicago White Sox. Gerrit Cole will get the start there. And we're looking ahead to Friday as well, the 3 p.m. World Cup action. Team USA picking up their group play. They're 1-0 thus far, and they'll meet 1-0 Australia come Friday afternoon from Seattle. 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
8: 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It's more likely to kill you than a shark and more terrifying than the biggest snake.
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3: Jalen Brunson, allow him to operate at the top, 101.
14: Brunson gets it, fires up a three. Shot no good. The chip, it's gone! It's gone! It's gone! With 1.2 remaining, Knicks take the lead. OG Anunoby, and it's 107-106. The one that inbounded, nobody guarded him, and he went right to the rim. Perfect timing.

0: nonsense, but have some fun with the Knickerbockers. That tip in by OG, that was it. There was no way the Knicks were going to lose the series after that. That put them up 3-1, and some thought they may lose game 5, come home and win game 6. That would have been tonight. Game 6 would have been tonight, but the Knicks got it done in 5, and that OG tip, that very next morning I was on with Craig Carton, and he and I were both getting texts at the same time from another New York postseason hero, and that's a word we use often, but it does apply here, the great Jim Leyritz with all those monster Yankee postseason home runs, all starting, of course, in 96 to beat the Atlanta Braves. But we talked about the Mookie Wilson ground ball that went under the legs of Bill Buckner. We talked about Jimmy's home runs against Atlanta. He hit about 4 of them, just, you know. And then Jim texted me and Craig with the same thing, like, wow, I think what I saw last night belongs in the same category as what I did. I love that about Jimmy, is what I did. I said the same thing. And these other great moments in New York playoff history. So we had to get him in. He's on this show a lot anyway. My dear friend and all-time New York Yankee great, Jim Leyritz. You're on the way that morning to a golf tournament. I forget whose it was.
1: Yeah, it was, I can't remember either.
0: Oh, it's O.J. Anderson.
1: O.J.
0: Super Bowl 25 MVP for the football Giants.
1: Yep. Yeah, it was funny. I had no idea Craig was coming on the show, so I texted both of you just so you guys could use it for your shows.
0: Yeah.
1: And then all of a sudden I hear, oh, my next guest is Craig Carton. I'm like, oh, God, here we go. Here we go.
0: But the truth is, you're right, because your home runs, and look, the Yanks have a lot of big postseason home runs dating back to more Bucky Dent. That was really a regular season game. They categorize it as that last game against the Red Sox. But Yogi hit a ton of big home runs in the postseason, Mickey, Joe. But in the modern era, you go to Reggie, that big night against the Dodgers in 77.
1: Yeah.
0: And you. So when you said it, we had already said it as well. We agreed with you. I think you're right. That OG tip goes down as one of the iconic moments in the history of Jimmy Leyritz of New York sports.
1: Yeah. I mean, all I could think about, like I texted you, is if they don't win, it's a footnote. And I just told you before, 95 home run I hit against the Mariners. We thought that was going to get us to the next round.
0: That
1: we
0: was a big home run, too.
1: Yeah, and it was great, but we didn't win. And so it became a footnote. And I was kind of comparing our 95-96 teams to the Knicks the last 2 years, where they had Jalen Brunson shirts already printed before we played Indiana, and we didn't get past Indiana. You know, and so
0: Halliburton hit that shot. Yeah, that was a killer.
1: Exactly. Yeah. So and then all of a sudden they come back this year, and it really reminded you of the 95 and 96. And then, of course, that tip and now the fact that they won. I can just imagine, OG, I keep telling him, I hope I get a chance to meet this guy, because all I'm going to tell him is, listen, enjoy it. And when you're 62 years old like me, you're still going to come back here and people are going to talk about that.
0: Of course, 100%. No doubt. And they still, I mean, I'm at many Yankee games. In fact, I'll be back tomorrow night in Wendy's Box for the Yankees and White Sox with the family. And you're there and people come up to you every game thanking you for all the things you did for the Yanks. But you laid out a bunch of things before you came on the air that really struck me as wow. Between the 95-96 Yankees and this Knick team, even Showalter to Torrey, here we had Thibodeau to Mike Brown, but a lot of similarities.
1: Yeah, I mean, one of those things where in 95 we had no big names. Nobody led the league in pitching. Nobody led the league in hitting. All these different things that happened. We come back in 96. They fire Buck Showalter. They bring in a new manager who no one called it. They called him Clueless Joe when he first came in.
0: That was the back of the New York Post. I mean, he had unsuccessful stints in St. Louis with the Mets. They're unfair about Atlanta, though, because I want to remind people that when Joe Torre coached, or managed, I should say, the Braves, he had three guys in particular that were very good. Dale Murphy, Bob Horner, and a guy you know, Chris Chambliss.
1: Yes.
0: And the Braves won the division that year. Yep. They never gave Torre credit for that. So he did have one good year in Atlanta, but for the most part, yes, he had some nightmarish stays.
1: Yeah, so for me, it was a very similar thing where Mike Brown comes in, and he knows how to react with the players. He knows how to get the most out of them. And the fact that he played all 10 guys consistently throughout the whole year, you know, said I was never much of a Knicks fan, but one of my best friends has tickets at the Tao Suites at the stadium, at the MSG. I went to 25 games of the Knicks this year.
0: You did?
1: Yeah, of course, yeah, but I sit up in the suite. I don't do that.
0: In the suite or in the blue seats?
1: No, up in the, it's the Tao, the restaurant Tao.
0: Oh, Tao, restaurant.
1: Yeah, they have their own suite.
0: Your friends
1: there.
0: With Sam, is that, is he still the owner?
1: Well, yeah,
0: or the
1: Sam,
0: chef?
1: Yep, Sam's still the, well, Sam is the chef, yeah.
0: Yeah, right.
1: And, but, you know, John and those guys that work up there. I go to all the events, and this year my buddy's like, listen, I think the Knicks got something going. And so we went to every game, and it was just like the whole time during the playoffs, I'm sitting with Wally Szczerbiak.
2: Oh, you are?
1: Because he sits there, and because he does the pre and the post game.
2: Yes.
1: So he walks over.
0: Him and Bill Pito on those
1: yeah,
0: guys.
1: Yeah, he walks over, sits upstairs with us in the suite.
2: Oh, that's awesome.
1: And we get to talk. And it was,
2: I love Wally.
1: Yeah, he's a great dude. And yeah, it was just really cool. And the really cool thing was my wife is not a baseball. She was my after baseball wife. She knows nothing much about the what we did in the World Series and everything. I brought her here last week for game one and game two of San Antonio. And we went to Trax or O'Brien's right across the street from MSG to watch the game.
0: Oh, yeah. That used to be inside Penn Station.
1: Yeah, yeah.
0: Then they moved it across the street, made it bigger and nicer.
1: Yeah, my buddy Mike owns it.
0: Oh, okay.
1: And so we go down.
0: It's a nice place.
1: Yeah, we went down there to watch game one and game two. And my wife is sitting there going, is this what it was like when you were in the World Series?
2: Yeah.
1: These fans are nuts.
2: Yeah.
1: You know, and she's like, I think we should go back to our side of the streets when halftime because it's going to get crazy down here. And sure enough,
0: and
1: it did.
0: Yeah, and you know, as crazy as it was with you guys with the Yanks, and look, the Knicks won one. You guys won four, right? I mean, Torrey won four. He got to six. Of course, he lost in 2001 to Arizona and 2003, the shocker, to the Marlins. But the Yankees were in the World Series at that time every year. It seemed like every year. And again, you won four World Championships. But as I've been saying all week, there are more Yankee fans than Met fans, but they still split the city. It's close.
1: Oh, yeah. Oh, yeah.
0: There are more Giant fans than Jet fans, but they still split the city. It's close. Even Rangers and Islanders. There are no Net fans in this city. Yeah. There's like eight black guys and
1: Knicks.
0: Eight Hasidic Jews, and that's about it. Everybody's a Knick fan. So when you guys had your big parades on the Canyon of Heroes, you may have drawn 2.2 million. You're going to see 3.5 on Thursday.
1: Easily.
0: Right?
1: This is going to be one of the craziest ones. I've got some of my NYPDs working on a credential for me because I want to go see this thing at City Hall. I just watched because...
0: Is that the best? Yeah. It's funny you say that because Danielle asked me last night. I'm going to Israel, of course, on Thursday, so I won't be here, and I'm not upset about it. But I may want to send my wife and son, and I thought the same thing. I would call all my buddies at the NYPD because that's the easiest way to get a credential and get there, right?
1: Yeah, right.
0: That's the easiest way. Yeah. Okay.
1: Yeah, so that's what I'm trying to do. And
0: what do you mean trying to do? You're a World Series hero. You've got to be there.
1: Hopefully it happens.
0: What? But
1: this is the Knicks time.
0: Call Jim Dolan. Come on now.
1: Yeah, I don't have that kind of... I'm not Derek Jeter. I don't have that kind of pull.
0: Maybe, you know, Craig may be setting up outside WFAN.
1: Oh, really?
0: Right there.
1: I might look
0: into that as well, just in case.
1: Yeah, it's just one
0: but
1: of those
0: Jessica
1: things.
0: Tisch, you got to come through for Danielle Rosenberg and Jimmy Leyritz. Come
1: there
0: on.
1: You go. But it's just really cool because, like I mentioned to you before, when we won in 96, it brought a city together. Not just Knicks fans, but the city.
0: Yeah.
1: And I'm hoping that this is what happens.
0: What do you mean, brought a city together? Yeah. Met fans were furious. Millions and millions of Met fans were furious. We hated every second of it back then. This is really going to bring the city together. Yeah. You may even see Muslims and Jews dancing in the street.
1: You never know, right? You never know. No, it's an exciting time. And I told you, I sent you a picture of a Facebook thing that I posted when Carl Anthony Towns got traded.
0: Yeah, that was cool.
1: So he got traded October 3rd, October 6th. He's at Yankee Stadium. I walk into a suite, and I said, what are you doing here? And he goes, you know, it's funny. My dad's a Yankee fan. He's got a bunch of Yankee hats, and so he asked me to pick out a hat to wear today, you know, because we're a Kentucky alum. And he said, look what I picked out. And he shows me the 96 World Series hat. So I signed it for him and said, I want a jersey when you win your championship because you're bringing a championship here. And in 2 years... boom, they do it.
0: So you got to get the jersey.
1: I'm going to get Cat. I'm going to corner Cat one of these days and say, I need a jersey, brother.
0: Oh, that's a great story.
1: Yeah.
0: I don't think people realize you went to Kentucky.
1: University of Kentucky.
0: I mean, obviously, basketball, we know Big Bear, Calipari,
1: Kenny Skywalker
0: Patino.
1: Was there when I was there.
0: He won the slam dunk contest.
1: Yes, he did.
0: And was awful for the Knicks.
1: Yes, he was.
0: That was part of all the pain. We talk about the years and years of pain for the Knickerbockers. Kenny Sky, who was a nice guy. And again, he won the slam dunk contest. Didn't go all that well, Jim. But look, this has been an incredible run for New York in 53 years. You know, the Yanks, what are you on, 17 years now?
1: Yeah, 17 years.
0: That's a long time.
1: It's getting to be like, you know, like it wasn't from 78 to 96.
0: Right.
1: Yeah, you know, same type of thing.
0: 78, we beat the Dodgers.
1: Yep.
0: 96, we beat the Braves. Got there in 95, got swept by the Cincinnati Reds. That's when Steinbrenner went nuts. He's like, I don't want to get to the World Series just to get swept.
1: Yeah.
0: No, that would be 76. I'm 76. Sorry, 76.
1: By my Cincinnati Reds.
0: Right, and then he went out and he got Reggie and Bucky Dent. You're Cincinnati Reds, that's right.
1: Yeah.
0: You grew up a Cincinnati Reds fan.
1: Yep.
0: So you grew up in Kentucky or Ohio?
1: No, I grew up in Cincinnati.
0: Cincinnati.
1: Yeah, and went to junior college in Georgia for 2 years and then Kentucky for a year, and then I signed with the Yankees.
0: Awesome.
1: Yeah.
0: You didn't want to play with the Reds back home?
1: You know what? I did. You know, I would have loved to do that, but it just wasn't in the cards. You know, Barry Larkin and I were teammates. So Barry was
0: good player.
1: Yeah, he was
0: one of the best shortstops ever.
1: Yeah. So, no, you know what? It's like I said, this is a really exciting time for New York. It's something that, you know, I got to experience from the fan side for the first time.
0: Different, right?
1: And it was really cool.
0: Yeah.
1: It was really cool.
0: So where were you when the clock went to zero on Saturday night?
1: I live up on 50, right here on 58th and 2nd. There's a little bar called Bloom's.
0: Bloom's.
1: Yeah, Bloom's Pub.
0: Because you texted me Saturday afternoon and said, where are you going to be tonight?
1: Yeah.
0: And I'm like, I don't like being with a lot of people for big games. I'm not into that. Like, I got to sit there. I remember, in fact, the NFC Championship game. I was living in Boca. And you were in Florida at the time, Fort Lauderdale.
1: Yeah.
0: And the Giants are playing the Packers. Eli Manning versus Brett Favre. Freezing cold temperatures. We won the game on a late Lawrence Tynes field goal, if you remember correctly. Yeah. And Leonard Marshall, the former great New York Giant, many, many Pro Bowls, defensive line, him and LT, he lived in Boca. We were pretty friendly. And he wanted to come over and watch the game. And we said, sure. We must have called the wing place about 3 times that night. I swear to God, we ran out of like 100 wings by halftime. They said, who the hell's at your house? I said, one guy, number 70, Leonard Marshall. And it was fine. It was one person, you know. But even at points with him, I was like, Leonard, you got to be quiet. I got to watch the game. Right. You know? Yeah. So when there's like big moments, I try to surround myself with as little people as possible. Like, I can never go to a watch party.
1: Right.
0: I'm not that type of sports fan. I'm just not that type of guy. So I told you I was going to be home. And that's where I was on.
1: Well, yeah,
0: on Saturday.
1: And that I experienced that the first 2 games, being over at Tracks in that MSG circle.
0: Yeah.
1: And I was like, you know what? I'm not going back there. If they do win,
0: it's going to be nuts.
1: It's going to be nuts.
0: But it's going to be nuts on Thursday.
1: Yeah. Yeah. And it was even nuts up here. I mean, people were running through the streets up here on 58th Street. I mean,
0: really?
1: It was crazy. And it was really cool to see because I couldn't imagine what the fans were doing when we won. You know, you don't ever get to see that as a player.
0: Right.
1: And that's the cool thing about, you know, these guys are going to experience something on Thursday that they're never going to forget.
0: Well, do you know that the Knickerbockers have never had a ticker tape parade?
1: Really?
0: When they won in 1970 and 1973, John Lindsay didn't like the idea.
1: Really? I didn't know that.
0: So this is the Knicks' third championship, but it'll be their first ticker tape parade. For you, when you're doing your first, after you beat the Braves in 96, you were there, obviously. Yeah. What was that morning like? Getting up that morning, getting ready. What'd you feel like?
1: Well, that's another great story because we were up on, I was on 64th and 2nd. Jeter was on 70th. We were supposed to meet each other in the morning and take, the bus was going to come by and pick everybody up.
0: Yeah.
1: You know?
0: Back then, all you guys were on the Upper East Side, right?
1: Well,
0: Tino eventually ended up in New Jersey. Posada was there too, right?
1: No, it was just me and Jeter.
0: Just you and Derek, okay.
1: Yeah, pretty much. And so Derek comes over and he goes, hey, you know, he goes, it's 8:30. He goes, weren't we supposed to be on the bus at 8? I go, yeah, we missed it. And he goes, well, how are we going to get down there? And there was a bunch of cops standing there because they were putting up the barriers and everything. And I said, I asked one of them, I said, hey, can you guys give us a ride down? They're like, Jimmy, the only way you're getting down now is the subway. And I took the subway every day to the stadium.
0: You know? Wow.
1: So, and I said, Jeet, I had my 2-year-old son and my wife. And I said, let's go. We're going on the subway. And he's like, dude, I've never been on the subway. I'm like, it's okay. Don't worry about it.
0: So you and Jeter took the subway?
1: Yeah, he tells
0: you guys didn't get mobbed?
1: You know what? It was crazy, but there was no cell phones back then, so people weren't trying to get pictures.
0: Oh, yeah.
1: They were taking pictures with those little cameras, portable cameras.
0: Yeah.
1: But it was really kind of cool because we were going down with them.
0: That's awesome.
1: And it was the joy of everybody.
0: No, listen, even during, not something as big as that, but even during some of those Met-Yankee Interleague Series games.
1: Yeah.
0: When they had one game at Shea, and the next game
1: to 7,
0: Piazza would take the train, and Clemens would take the train, and very, very cool.
1: But Jeter never took the train ever again.
0: Never again. That was it.
1: That was his
0: Nor
1: one time.
0: Nor did he have to. He could have bought the whole MTA, to be honest with you. Exactly. Derek Jeter. And he was sitting right there with Eli Manning on the court. You were there that night.
1: I was up in the Taos.
0: What's wrong with that? I'd be happy with that. Yeah.
1: And they're great. You know, they become good friends. And matter of fact, John, who runs the Taos Suite, he was back in the Brother Jimmy days when I was a player and I used to go out and
0: Upper East Side
1: drinking in his bar.
0: I drank that many times myself.
1: Yeah.
0: Brother Jimmy's.
1: Brother Jimmy's.
0: Named after you.
1: Yeah.
0: Jimmy Lawrence. So what do you got going on the rest of today?
1: I'm going to the airport right now. I got to go throughout the first pitch at a Rochester Red Wings game tonight.
0: Oh, wow. That's cool.
1: Major League Baseball.
0: That's cool.
1: Yeah. With the 30th anniversary this year, they got me doing a bunch of things. And it's kind of a really cool time for me.
0: 30th anniversary of that Rochester baseball.
1: No, the 96 Yankees.
0: Oh, the Yankees. Yeah. That's true. You know how I know that?
1: Yeah.
0: Because it's the 40-year anniversary of the 86 Mets.
1: Yeah.
0: Isn't that crazy?
1: Yeah.
0: We had Wally Backman in these studios yesterday. You know, we own the baseball team with the Yankees, the Staten Island Ferry Hawks. That's our team. John owns it. And we had Wally Backman here. We had a press conference. I ran it here at the station yesterday, and he's our new manager. How about that?
1: I saw that. I saw you make the announcement.
0: Pretty cool, right?
1: Yeah, it is cool. Yeah. Yeah.
0: You get along with Wally? Well, maybe not. I don't know.
1: No, I do.
0: I remember when
1: Wally, Hojo, all those guys.
0: Yeah, Strawberry called him a redneck during the team picture. Turned into like this. They were going to fight, actually, but they didn't fight. So.
1: Yeah, no. Like I said, it's pretty cool time right now here.
0: It is. It's pretty cool. All right, well, we'll see you later on this week. Have a safe trip to Rochester.
1: All right.
0: Thank you for all your amazing moments. You had more than OG or the rest of these guys. You had like five of them, and you remain an iconic figure in New York sports, but even more importantly, one of my best friends and a great guy. So thank you so much.
1: You've been there through everything with me, and I've been through everything with you. And you know what? We always come out on top.
0: Always.
1: Yep.
0: We're both bald, beautiful men. Jim Leyritz and Sid Rosenberg. Good to see you, my friend.
1: All right, brother.
0: Jim Leyritz right there. OG's tip with Leyritz and Mookie. All those great New York moments. We'll take a short break. We'll come back. Lots more to do. Bruce Blakeman will be here. Alan Dershowitz, Bo Dietl. Maybe some more surprise guests along the way. Maybe Steve Summers in the 9 o'clock hour. It's the Tuesday edition of Sid and Friends in the Morning.

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2: I'm Michael Wallace. The FBI tells Fox News the Bureau prevented an attack on Sunday's UFC event at the White House. Agents intercepted signal chats about a plot to crash drones carrying explosives into the event, have snipers shoot at people as they evacuated, then have a second wave of attackers storm the White House gate. The FBI says 23 people were involved in the planning. At least five of them are in custody. At day two of the G7 summit in France, President Trump touted the peace deal the U.S. and Iran plan to sign Friday in Geneva.
3: The Iran deal that we made is going to bring a lot of success to the world.
2: But some on Capitol Hill are demanding to know what's in the deal. News Nation's Gabrielle Caracciolo.
4: While the full details haven't been made public, officials say it ends months of fighting in the Middle East, extends the fragile ceasefire, and fully reopens the Strait of Hormuz. Back on Capitol Hill, one of the president's closest allies praised the agreement. But South Carolina Senator Lindsey Graham says any nuclear deal with Iran must be sent to Congress for a review and vote. And Senate Minority Leader Chuck Schumer is calling for a congressional briefing on the deal.
2: Ukrainian President Volodymyr Zelensky just posted photos of him meeting with President Trump on the sidelines of the G7 summit. Trump has been urging Russian President Vladimir Putin to make a deal to end the war with Ukraine. Also at the G7 this morning, President Trump said Israel should be more responsible with respect to Lebanon. Israeli Prime Minister Benjamin Netanyahu is vowing to keep his forces in Lebanon to fight Hezbollah, even though Iran demanded they leave as part of the peace deal. Trump suggested Syria should take care of Hezbollah instead of Israel. Eight people were killed when a B-52 bomber crashed shortly after taking off from Edwards Air Force Base in California. Air Force Deputy Commander James Hayes says the plane was on a routine test mission.
5: We don't have any indication as to what the cause was of this. We won't be able to release that information, and we don't have an ability to get that anytime soon.
2: The investigation will likely take months. Hundreds of protesters gathered outside SoFi Stadium in Los Angeles ahead of Iran's first match at the World Cup.
6: Waving anti-Islamic regime signs and flags while chanting slogans against the Islamic Republic of Iran. This man finds it horrific the event has become a showcase for a flag that is detested by many in and from Iran.
7: The tyrannical, murderous, terrorist regime who over the last 40-some years have killed and tortured and jailed a lot of our country people.
6: The politically charged Group G game ended in a two-goal draw between Iran and New Zealand. Brandon Eisen, Worldwide News Network.
2: A suburban Chicago man admits he set fire to a cross at a city park, but he claims he didn't know the racial implications of it. Merlin Liu says he did it to protest President Trump. Police are trying to

0: Afternoon, 3 o'clock, France will take on Senegal, but the road closures here in Midtown, they'll begin at 9 o'clock this morning, hours before the match. New Jersey Transit President Chris Calori says he believes all will go well for soccer fans who use his trains to get to the Meadowlands mixed in with everyday commuters.
1: Let's say the game is over at 5 o'clock. All the fans will be going into the city, but all the commuters will be leaving the city, and that'll be open. So there'll be a lot more volume at Penn Station, but what it shouldn't affect is the people leaving the city at 5 o'clock, which is typically when rush hour really gets going.
0: Yeah, we'll have to see. Some regular commuters, they're not risking it. They just don't believe New Jersey Transit. Say they're working from home today. Jersey City schools, they have a half day today because of traffic fears. Joe will have more on the World Cup gridlock coming up in just a few moments. Accused CEO killer Luigi Mangione will be back in a New York courtroom today for a hearing. This afternoon, the judge in the case held a secret hearing earlier this month without any explanation. No reason's been given for today's hearing either. Mangione, charged in the murder of United Healthcare CEO Brian Thompson, set to go on state trial September 8th. A 2-year-old Brooklyn girl fighting for her life this morning after she fell out of the window of her Midwood home yesterday. Neighbors say it was a chaotic scene when EMTs arrived.
2: Devastated. I can't imagine. But I mean, accidents happen. Parents should be more aware they use screens or gates, but again, accidents happen, so we can't really blame the parents.
0: Police do not say who was at home at the time of the fall. Police investigating. 5 women in Jersey City recovering after 2 people drove up on a moped and threw acid on them last night. This was on Wilkinson Avenue. They were taken to a hospital to be treated for burns to their skin. Police say the incident seems to be targeted between a large group of people that they had met apparently earlier in the day. And the Knicks are everywhere on the Today Show, The View, Jimmy Fallon. Karl Anthony Towns says it's great to see New Yorkers so fired up.
3: Just to see the fans so excited, to see city so alive and so together, it means a lot. That's what it's really about, to be able to have this game of sports bring around the whole city and unite them as one.
0: Mayor Mamdani says the ticker tape parade Thursday morning going to just be huge.
4: It may well be the largest parade in New York City history. And I think that speaks to what this team means to this city. It also speaks to 53 years of waiting. It speaks to 26 years since the last time we were in the finals.
0: And New York City school students, they're begging the mayor to call off classes on Thursday. Some argue it'll be educational if they're at the parade.
5: It's an important victory that is a once-in-a-lifetime opportunity, and you can't really miss out on that. The Knicks teach us about sportsmanship and perseverance through hard times.
0: Yeah, that didn't work, though. The mayor says, nope, classes are on Thursday. Bright sunshine this afternoon, low humidity, beautiful day on the way. High 78, 736 now. Let's head over to the 77 WABC Sports Desk, and here's Justin Ellick.
6: 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Up next for the last place Metsies, Kodak Senga will be activated off the IL, make his first start since late April in the middle game of this 3-game set. First pitch from Cincinnati, scheduled for 7:10 p.m. Also tonight, Yankees back in action after an off day yesterday. They'll welcome in the Chicago White Sox, 7:05 p.m. first pitch in the opener of a 3-game set. Garrett Cole will get the start for New York. And we'll look ahead to Friday afternoon as well. Team USA World Cup action picking it up after opening their group play with that 4-1 win over Paraguay last Friday. They'll meet Australia, also 1-0 in group play, come 3 p.m. Friday afternoon. 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I'm Justin Ellick from 77 WABC.
0: 737, traffic, transit now. Here's Joe Nolan.
7: All right, Noam, from the Apple Bank traffic desk, as you travel inbound on the Gowanus BQE, we're slow from the Prospect on up to the Brooklyn Bridge. An accident there at Tillery Street. That is still in the process of being cleared up and out of the way. Now on the Garden State Parkway on the northbound side, getting off at 127, you've got some delays getting onto 440 and over to the outer bridge there. There's an accident there. That being cleared. 280 westbound at exit 11, a crash in the center lane. That right by the Garden State Parkway. Now, if you're on the northern state, westbound on the ramp at 29A, getting onto the LIE, there is an accident there and a lot of slow traffic. Again, the World Cup today on that Jersey Transit on that adjusted schedule, beginning around, 4 o'clock, about 10 o'clock this morning, actually, is when this is all going to get started. Inbound Northeast Corridor, North Jersey Coastline, and Raritan Valley train.

0: will terminate in Newark, again during and after adjusted schedules in and out of Penn Station. Midtown Direct trains will terminate at Newark Broad Street. If you're going to Hoboken on the Midtown Direct, that'll go. And then again, 4 hours before kickoff, no outbound service from Penn Station, and also inbound no service between 5:23 and 8:35. So again, just go to the NJT's website. It is everywhere there. 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
15: 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On this Tuesday, it seems everybody is involved with the Knicks winning the NBA championship. This is what is called front running, and Americans are excellent at it. I knew the Fonz had jumped the shark, Happy Days cliche, when Taylor Swift showed up to cheer on the Knickerbockers. With much respect to Miss Taylor, who showed Mandami how capitalism really works, what the deuce was she doing giggling and hopping around in the front row? Spike Lee ordered a double cup of Pepto-Bismol. We all know President Trump zipped into Madison Square Garden to discuss an NBA franchise in Tehran with Knicks owner Jim Dolan. And Barack Obama praised the Knicks in a speech as well. No word from Joe Biden, who really isn't doing much these days other than following Jill around, asking, "Who do you love the most?" Jill may have replied, "The Knicks." We just don't know. Anyway, even many New York haters got on the Knick train, which is absolutely something to see. Next up, the Mets? Nah. Back in a moment. Homeowners, when is the last time you checked your home title? Scammers are everywhere, and they're targeting your equity. With just a single forged document, they can file at the county. So don't wait until it's too late. 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
3: Trump and I have known each other for many years. He is the President of the United States. I am the Prime Minister of Israel. We often see eye to eye, and there are also cases where we see less eye to eye. I am responsible for Israel's security interests. I stand up for them. And I want to tell you how we stand up for them. You have to stand up for the interests, not by being belligerent, and you have to do it wisely. And that requires a lot of experience, a lot of wisdom, and a lot of familiarity with the American arena. It requires a lot of experience. I think I do it in the best way possible. And when necessary, I stand firm for our security interests. We said we wanted to remove the existential danger, top among them, the nuclear danger, and we did it. We said we wanted to remove the danger of missiles, and we did it. And we said we wanted to create the conditions that would allow the Iranian people, of their own free will, to remove this terror regime from themselves. I can tell you one thing. Iran is in a very difficult economic situation. We have damaged all possible infrastructure there. The damage is enormous, and there are cracks within the regime as well. Tell you when this regime will fall, I don't know if I could tell you that the Soviet regime would fall. And it did fall. I can't tell you. No, I didn't define it. Don't tell me what I defined, because I know exactly what I defined in the goals. And I said to create the conditions that will help the Iranian people overthrow the regime. Nobody knows when this regime will fall. My assessment: we remove the threat. I understand that it's hard for you to accept the fact. It's hard for you to accept this in contrast to the things you keep pumping out, that there's a major failure here. What failure? Israel on October 7th and Israel today. How can you compare? Israel before was a rising lion when this regime was racing to get nuclear weapons and was going to produce thousands of ballistic missiles. And today, when this thing has been removed, both of these things have been achieved. And the main thing I can tell you is that there is an organized and systematic effort to minimize these achievements and show that Israel is coming out weak. Israel is coming out strong, that it has leadership that knows how to stand up for what needs to be stood for in a smart, firm, and wise way.
2: Bibi Netanyahu yesterday cut this message: Trump called the new Iranian leadership rational and nice to deal with, strong, smart people. The Iranians. Says the same thing about Mamdani. Peter King, who followed my rant up this morning with his own text, said the only foreign leaders Trump has criticized are Bibi and Zelensky, but never Erdogan, Putin, or Xi. And he loves Mamdani. And that's what I've been saying all morning long. I love Trump. Someone's going to get back to Trump and say, you should have heard Sid this morning. He was bashing you. No, I love him. I still think he's right there at the very top. And there's nobody in the world I'd rather see in that seat on Pennsylvania Avenue than him today. But, and this is the fourth time I'm going to say this, Pat Riley didn't win every game. Vince Lombardi didn't win every game. And until I learn more about the real details of this Iran deal, it's a loser. It's the Obama deal all over again. Maybe worse, because Iran may be getting even more money. Although Trump says they're not getting money. Iran says we are getting money. Qatar already sent the money. I mean, I don't know what the hell is going on here. But all this deal does is put everything back to where it was before the war started. There was no naval blockade. The strait was open. So what did we really do? What did we do? Killed a bunch of people, servicemen and women died, spent a lot of money. To do what? They still have their uranium. We're nowhere closer to getting that. They still have it. Yes, three levels of the regime are dead. There's 10 more. Doesn't matter. They're still building missiles. They're still getting money from other adversaries around the world. You know, I don't know what the hell we accomplished. I really don't. And my fear is that we knew it. We saw it. We're stuck. We know that we can't win the midterms, and Vance, whoever it is, can't win in 2028. Can't do it unless gas and oil prices come down and everything starts looking better. And I think Trump just got to the point where he was like, all right, we can't do anything anyway at this point. Let's just end it. Get this peace deal signed. What good is a peace deal signed? What good is any Iranian signature at this point? We learned that from Obama and Kerry.
5: Who cares what they sign? They never comply, ever. Oh, no, this time we're going to make sure. Will you stop it? Stop talking to me like I'm an idiot. Give me the real answers. What in God's name, what the F is really in this deal? How much money are they getting? When are they getting it? Stop talking to me like I'm stupid. I'm not. A lot of you are. I'm not. So there's no possible way any pro-Israel or pro-American person can look at this deal and go, we won. This is great. There's no way. I don't care how much of a Trump sycophant you are. I'm as big as it gets. I'm as big as it gets. But I call balls and strikes here. And I'm on my way to Israel on Thursday morning, and I'm going to be speaking at the same summit Bibi will be speaking. I'll be with Bibi on Sunday night. And I can tell you that that country, who loves and adored Trump, loved and adored him, they're pissed and they're scared, and they should be. Because this deal does nothing to secure Israel's safety. Fact, you can make the argument, they're in trouble again. So I need Trump on this show, not Vance, Trump or Rubio, to explain to me what the hell I'm missing and why I should be really happy that this big circle jerk-off is taking place in Australia on Friday. Tell me what I'm missing. You know, you could love Trump and still be critical, you know. And clearly I'm missing something. But we'll talk to Mike Lawler. He was just on with Maria, and he is very pro-Israel and very pro-American and very smart. Great Congress member, our best. And maybe he's got something to offer. I don't know. We'll talk to Mike Lawler on Sid and Friends in the Morning. He's next.

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8: We're seeing some heavy volume on the LIE at this hour. No big deal on the Sunrise Highway, Southern State, Northern State Parkway. They look great, so does the Montauk Highway. Now on the LIRR, everything is on or close to schedule. In the WLIR Traffic Desk, I'm Noam Layden.
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16: From the Apple Bank traffic desk, again, we continue to have delays as you travel inbound on the LIE, getting in through the Grand Central Parkway into the Kew Gardens Interchange, the Grand Central itself, stop and go, Cross Island into Kew, and then it opens up, and then you're really not too bad. Even through LaGuardia, just a little bit of slow traffic. Now, if you're heading inbound on the Gowanus BQE, we're slow pretty much the whole way, really all the way back across Staten Island, stop and go traffic from the West Shore Expressway all the way on up to the Brooklyn Bridge. Some places you're jammed in, some places you're a little slow, but still you've got that also as you get through Flatbush Avenue on the Belt Parkway westbound. A lot of slow traffic at that point. And mass transit at this point, again, everybody running on or close. Again, Jersey Transit on that World Cup adjusted schedule. 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

0: Things Can Only Get Better. What a great song. She saw this guy live at Radio City Music Hall many, many years ago. Howard Jones, fresh off his appearance moments ago on Maria Bartiromo's television show. Here he is, the king of Rockland County, Mr. Salt, my guy Mike Lawler. Michael, good morning. How are you?
1: I'm good, Sid. How are you?
0: I'm not so good, Mike. I'm not so good because I want somebody to explain to me who's not just sucking up to Trump. I'm tired of that. If you use the quote, he's playing chess, I will literally jump through the phone and break your nose, which I want to do to Brad Lander today anyway. I really want to punch Brad Lander across the face. But somebody needs to explain to me.
1: He does have a punchable
0: face. Oh, I just want to punch him right across the face, and I'll get in trouble for saying it, but I don't care. Let me say it again. I want to punch Brad Lander right across the face. Somebody explain to me, other than spending a lot of money, getting a lot of people killed everywhere, Israel, bases, Iran, what the hell have we accomplished?
1: So give me a few minutes because it's a little bit complicated.
0: No, it's not. No, it's not. But you're going to make it complicated.
1: Let me explain.
0: God damn it. Tell me then. Yes.
1: All right. So everybody needs to take a deep breath and take a step back.
0: Oh, God.
1: Number one, what was the president's objective? The president's objective was to ensure that Iran does not get a nuclear weapon and that we obliterate their military capabilities.
0: I never heard about that. Hold on. I'm going to stop each step of the way. The military capabilities came later. No one gave a rat's ass about the Iranian Navy when this thing started.
1: No. When he made the decision to go in, it was precisely because they were mass-producing ballistic missiles.
0: Yeah, they still are.
1: At a very alarming rate.
0: They still are. And they still have the uranium. So, they still have the uranium.
1: Sid,
0: what have we done?
1: Sid, if you're going to let me do it.
0: No, you got it. They still.
1: You're going to interrupt every 5 seconds.
0: I'm going to have to do it. They still have the uranium. How have we stopped their nuclear program? They still have the uranium. How have we stopped it?
1: Sid.
0: Yeah.
1: Here's the bottom line.
0: Yeah.
1: What has transpired over the last 3+ months, their ballistic missiles program, their drone capacity, their naval fleet, their air defenses have effectively been obliterated. The leadership, the Ayatollah, the clerics, and the leadership of the IRGC, the top levels, are eliminated. They're gone. They're dead. Like a dog. Okay? When you look at what is left, what has happened over the last, 2+ months with the blockade, it crippled their economy. They were losing $500 million a day. They couldn't move the oil. This is the oil trade with China is what has allowed the Iranian regime to pursue all of these things, finance terrorism, pursue their nuclear ambitions.
0: Now, did you hear that Qatar? Did you hear that recently Qatar gave them $1 billion, which we knew about and didn't report?
1: Yes, to protect their ships in the Strait of Hormuz, which, again, this has been the challenge with Qatar from the very beginning.
0: Right.
1: Qatar plays all sides and
0: everything.
1: Right,
0: the same Qatar that we sat with them yesterday. Right.
1: I understand. That is something that I have been talking about for years, that Qatar needs to be effectively dealt with, and that is something that I think the administration needs to take a harder line on. At the same token, they have been helpful in some ways with respect to some of the negotiations that took place with respect to Hamas. But that's a sidetrack. The bottom line here, okay, unlike the Obama deal, unlike what the Biden administration tried to do, where they were easing sanctions, where they're not doing that. Number one. Number two, they get nothing if they don't turn over the enriched uranium. They get nothing if they pursue a nuclear weapon. In fact, what they'll get is rising, escalating strikes. So if I were them, this is the first time in 47 years that they've actually made a somewhat wise decision, which is to say, okay, our economy is in shambles. Our military is effectively gone. Maybe now's a good time to give up the nukes.
0: Yeah, why? Now, well, hold on a second. Hold on. They don't care. They don't care about the people who live there. The folks.
1: Of course they don't.
0: Right. So,
1: holding on to power.
0: Oh, they want to hold on to power and they want money. So what's going to stop them from signing a stupid piece of paper in Switzerland on Friday, just like they did with Obama and Kerry, and operating the same exact way as they've done for 47 years? I got news for you. They're not scared of us. They're not scared. They're not. So that piece of paper, you can wipe your ass with it. What does it really mean?
1: Ask the Ayatollah if they're not scared.
0: Okay, so what? We killed them. Great.
1: They
0: got 1,000 of those guys. What do you think? We killed all the bad guys are dead now? Now they're all dead?
1: So, Sid, what were you going to do? Continue this in perpetuity?
0: Yes. Yes. Keep bombing the hell out of these people. Blow everything up and do what you said you were going to do.
1: Here's the problem. And I've listen to some of my Democratic colleagues opine over the last 24, 48 hours. These are the same people that have voted repeatedly over the last 3 months to order an immediate withdrawal, and now they're complaining that they don't like the terms of the deal. First of all, they haven't seen the deal. Neither have you. Neither have I.
0: It's weird, too.
1: Okay.
0: That's weird, too. Yeah.
1: It will come out.
0: Yeah.
1: It will come out.
0: Okay.
1: But the bottom line here is this. You have a regime that has been severely beat back, okay? Their military capacity has been severely diminished. What we wanted out of this ultimately is the nukes. The president will have, 60 or so days to negotiate to get the dust. If they don't give the dust
0: from other places, they don't care. We've been having these negotiations. Witkoff wasted our time. Kushner.
1: That is true. The sanctions regime that we have put in place. And listen, I've been a leader in this. This has been in my time in Congress. Okay. From a foreign affairs standpoint, I've been on the Foreign Affairs Committee. I'm the chair of the Middle East. I have spent an exorbitant amount of time focused on the sanctions regime against Iran. Okay? It was my bill, the SHIP Act, with Marco Rubio. We passed it last Congress to go after the illicit oil trade between China and Iran, precisely to go after their funding. The Biden administration would not enforce it. Janet Yellen came before Congress. I asked her, have you started to implement the SHIP Act? She goes, what? Act is that?
0: That's true.
1: I mean, it was embarrassing.
0: Agreed.
1: Trump came in. He started implementing the terms of the SHIP Act, put crippling sanctions on their illicit oil trade with China. The blockade was strategically brilliant because what it did was it cut off their ability to move their oil, and they don't have the storage capacity. This is why the Iranian regime is actually negotiating. This is what people don't seem to grasp. The reason they're negotiating is not because we bombed the crap out of them, not because we killed the Ayatollah. It's because we literally crippled their economy by putting this blockade of their blockade, and they could not move the oil.
0: They've been negotiating for a long time. Kushner, Witkoff, the president.
1: Never in good faith.
0: So you believe they're negotiating in good faith? Maybe I'm just stupid. No, I don't know.
1: No. What I'm saying to you is this is the first time that they have finally looked at
0: the situation. They've done nothing.
1: Wait a minute. This is the first time they've looked at the situation and said, okay.
0: Yeah.
1: This ain't working.
0: Right.
1: And they recognize for the first time that they actually have to make a deal. Now, what does that ultimately mean? If they don't give the dust, right. if they hold on to the nuclear material.
0: Which they will.
1: If they continue to maybe they will.
0: They 100%
1: maybe
0: will.
1: They will. 100%
0: will.
1: If they
0: will.
1: Do, they get nothing.
0: Well, but how is this a win? If they still have the dust, right? And this is all based on the nuclear program and the dust. They still have it. The bottom line
1: is there's two ways to get the dust. You either send troops in to get the dust or you negotiate the removal of the dust.
0: Those are the
1: two options.
0: Well, send them in. Send them in and take the goddamn dust. Negotiating doesn't work with these animals.
1: When half of Congress is voting for an immediate withdrawal, by a bunch of stupid people undermining the negotiations, giving the Iranian regime cover, well, makes it very difficult to do that.
0: No, but these are two different things we're arguing here. I'm with you. I know you're on the right side and half of Congress isn't. But as much as I love Trump, I'm not going to sit here and tell you, moving the naval blockade, we just put it back. There was no naval blockade before we started the war, okay? The Strait of Hormuz was open before we started the war. Really, what we've done the last couple of days in this agreement is put things back in place and acquired nothing. They still have the dust. There are still bad guys running the show there. They're just acting as if they're not.
1: But no, nobody is under any illusion here that you're all of a sudden the Iranian people are now governed by some great leadership. They're not. But that's ultimately a decision for the Iranian people to make. If they have the capacity and the drive and the willingness to overthrow this regime.
0: Oh, stop it. Please stop it.
1: That's the only way that's ever happening.
0: What's that happening?
1: If you think we're going in, if you think we're sending in troops for regime change, that's never happening.
0: Well, then we did nothing, because I got news for you. The people can want whatever they want, but last I checked, 40,000 got mowed down in the street. So unless we're going to provide these people with guns, who cares what they want to do? How are they going to do it?
1: Providing them with arms is a different conversation. I'm talking about sending troops in, which we're not doing.
0: Okay, then how about providing these people with arms?
1: I would have no problem with that in the long term, but that is a separate conversation. The issue to me was always about the nuclear material.
0: Right.
1: That is where, and unless you are willing to send in troops, the only way you're getting there is through negotiation.
0: Yeah, I'll send in troops. I don't believe them negotiating anymore. And they still have it. So you can't tell me you're right. They still have the dust.
1: Not one penny, okay, is going to be released through sanctions relief by the United States.
0: I don't know if that's true. I don't even know if that's true. Says who?
1: How so?
0: Because it wouldn't shock me if I found out later that we did give them a couple of bucks to try to coax them to make that deal. I don't know. It wouldn't shock me. I mean, we haven't seen the deal.
1: The United States is not giving them one penny ever.
0: Well, depends on who you listen to when it comes to that. And I hope you're right. I think Trump knows better. Here's the other thing I have an issue with, by the way, Lawler. Explain this one to me. Mamdani's still a nice guy. I heard President Trump this morning at the G7 talk about how nice and smart and easy the Iranians are to deal with. But again this morning, and it's now four consecutive days, he found a way to humiliate Bibi. Now, you're going to tell me that's all part of him playing chess? That's all smart because he wants to throw Israel under the bus to make the rest of the world happy? How am I supposed to be okay with President Trump continuously, lately, bashing Bibi? He's difficult. He's an asshole. He's a pain in the ass. And yet, Mamdani's a great guy. The Iranians are great guys. I never talked badly about him. He called Erdogan a good guy. How am I supposed to deal with that?
1: I've been very straightforward in my view that the despots and dictators of the world should never get any cover, from Putin to Erdogan to Xi to the Ayatollah. And I don't agree with the president on that. I think, you know, when it comes to Zelensky, when it comes to Netanyahu, I look at it very simple. They are fighting for the survival of their country. What people don't seem to grasp in the United States, especially those that are extremely critical of Israel and of Netanyahu. Bibi said this to me last year. We fight or we die. If they don't fight, if they don't defend themselves, they die. And many of the countries in the Middle East would be just fine with that. Wouldn't care one ounce if Israel was wiped off the face of the earth. And so from my vantage point, Bibi has a responsibility to not only defend his country, but to ensure its survival. What the president is dealing with right now, obviously, is ultimately getting a deal done that results in the nuclear material being removed, period. That's it. That is the objective. And that is what the focus is. This, obviously, you would love for the deal to be done in a way where the material is removed immediately. You're not dealing with rational actors.
0: No kidding.
1: You're dealing with
0: Right.
1: You're dealing with a regime that is hell-bent on death to America.
0: Right, and you're the one who just said negotiating in good faith. I didn't say that.
1: No, what I said to you is they've never negotiated in good faith.
0: Yeah.
1: For the first time, they are actually sitting at the table dealing... it's the first time you're actually getting a real negotiation on something.
0: Okay.
1: You and I may disagree on some of this, but the fact is that there is one objective to me. Get the dust. If we don't get the dust,
0: we're not
1: they get
0: it.
1: Nothing.
0: But we're not getting
1: not
0: it.
1: Only do they not get anything.
0: No, we're not getting it. So.
1: Then we're going to be dealing with this very expeditiously.
0: See, I love the start of this. I loved Operation Epic Fury. I really did. And I gave President Trump the credit he deserves. Because the truth is, here's where you got to give Trump credit. President after president said they would do something about it. And he did. So you got to give Trump all the credit in the world for doing that. But there was no exit plan. There was nothing. They really thought, this administration, who I love, that Iran was going to crumble and just quit, take their guns and go home. And when they didn't, we didn't have a plan. So to sit down at a table with these lying thieves, these murderers and scumbags who promise us the world while they still have the dust means nothing. So the intent was great. The start was great.
1: I'll disagree with you.
0: No, you can't disagree because you don't have the dust. We don't have the dust.
1: I see. Here's the difference. I never thought they were just going to fold. I this idea that somehow this regime was just going to say, okay, all good.
0: Well, you think this exit plan is good? You think that we knew this like you did and I did, and this is a good exit plan? This is good?
1: It's not a question of good or bad. It's a question of reality. Mm-hmm. And in this moment, okay, what the president is dealing with, as I said, he had one objective, which was to address their military capacity. That has largely been done. The second objective is to get the dust. Obviously, they decided to shut down the Strait of Hormuz, and what the president did was took advantage of that and did a blockade on their blockade. And what did it do? It crippled their economy. They were losing $500 million a day. They have 300% inflation. Their economy is in complete shambles. And they recognized that if they couldn't move their oil, if they couldn't have a flow of commerce, that it would create devastating consequence. Now, you could have kept this in perpetuity, and maybe some people think that's the wisest course of action. But when you have half of Congress acting belligerently, undermining these negotiations, undermining these issues, it creates a challenge domestically.
0: Yeah.
1: And obviously, you look at oil prices. That, of course, is a concern. We don't want oil prices to be high in this country. We want core inflation to be low. We don't want the American people suffering. But there's a balance of all of these issues. And working towards a resolution. The end result, to me, if you get the dust, it is a success.
0: Okay.
1: That is how I am going to measure this.
0: I agree.
1: If you get the dust, it is a success.
0: I agree.
1: If you don't get the dust, if they don't give the dust, not only do they get nothing, but you will have to take military action again. And that, to me, is all things are on the table. But you get the dust through negotiation if you are not sending troops in.
0: Right.
1: And the reality is we're not sending troops in.
0: Which we should have done. But either way, I love you. This was a great conversation. I mean, if you're going to send troops in there to blow up a whole bunch of stuff, go in there and get the most important thing that you want. That's the bottom line. That's what we should have done. I don't want to keep this thing going for years and years and years and years. And I'm not just sitting blowing up bridges and oil fields. Go in there and get the damn dust. That's what we should have done because they're not going to give it to us.
1: I get it. But I will say this, when you are talking about sending troops on the ground in Iran, there is a devastating cost to that.
0: Then don't start the war.
1: The president made a decision that was not worth the cost.
0: Don't start the war, Mike. Don't start it. Because you didn't finish it. They're not going to give you the dust. You can talk to your face turns blue, negotiating. You're not going to get it. So don't start it.
1: We will see.
0: Are you mad at me?
1: No, I'm not mad at you.
0: That was a pretty good conversation. No, it was a good conversation. I'm telling you, I'm going to Israel Thursday morning. and I'm going to speak with BB at the International Policy Summit for JNS. Those people, 99% love Trump. Under 50 now. They're furious. They're furious. They don't see anything changing. And now they're in bigger trouble, especially if Iran gets some money, which I know you said won't happen.
2: I think one of the things that's going to come out of this is you are going to see greater normalization between Arab states and Israel. I have met repeatedly with the different ambassadors throughout this conflict. They have been united in wanting to stop a nuclear Iran. They have been united in supporting the decisions made by the United States, and they've been united in defending not just their own territory, but in defending Israel. And so I do think there is a greater hope coming out of this for normalization, greater economic and military cooperation throughout the region. I do believe fundamentally, when you look at the end result here, Iran is severely decimated in terms of its military capabilities. And I think ultimately the outstanding issue is getting the dust. And if the president gets the dust, all of these naysayers, all of the people that have been critical, will have to eat crow.
0: Oh, 100%. No, he gets the dust. And forget about the Knicks. You make a ticket tape parade for President Trump here in New York, and I'll be right there at the very first float. I just don't see it. But I love you. This was a great conversation. Amazing. And you're the best. Great congressman. Great guy. And I just hope you're right. That's all, Mike. I love you. Thank you.
2: I'll talk to you soon.
0: See you, Mikey. Mike Lawler right there, the king of Rockland County, Mr. Salt, or now we should call him Mr. Dust. I don't know. He loves to say that word, dust. We're going to get the dust. He ain't getting dick. Ain't giving us no dust. Maybe angel dust. Bo Deedle's next.
3: It's like you're on it right now.
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0: No,
4: actually.
0: He did. What are you talking about? He said the F word.
4: Oh, he did? I missed it. Oh, okay.
0: Maybe you're on dust.
4: I guess I am.

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2: Well, from the Apple Bank traffic desk, as you begin to travel inbound Long Island Expressway, you got a lot of slow traffic coming in through Queens Boulevard, but that's about it in the city. Further on back, again, remember we had that earlier accident out there right at the Northern State Connector. That has now been cleared, but still a lot of slow traffic westbound as you get into Glen Cove Road. Also delays as you head out onto the westbound side of the Crossbox Expressway out of the interchange, right up to and over the 3rd Avenue Hill, and then coming inbound at George, about a 40-minute delay, about 30 at the Lincoln and Holland tunnels, and then inbound on the Gowanus BQE, very heavy and slow from the Verrazano Bridge all the way on up to the Brooklyn Bridge. As you head out onto 280 on the westbound side, there was an earlier collision right around 280 at exit 11. That has now been cleared. Still delays northbound on the Parkway, getting over the Driscoll Bridge in those right lanes, getting off at 127. And again, that because of an accident on 440 over by the Outer Bridge. And alternate side again today is in effect. Don't forget, Jersey Transit on those World Cup adjusted schedules. 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
3: Good morning, I'm John Terrett. Markets rallied strongly on Monday, led by the big chip makers and tech names. The US-Iran peace deal, due to be formally signed in Switzerland on Friday, drove things. It was a risk-on day. The Dow closed up 1%, the Nasdaq 3%, and the S&P 500 1.6%. Oil was lower by about 3%. SpaceX had another good day in the public domain, its second but its first full one. It was up 19% on Friday and up by about the same amount at the end of the Monday session. Amex spent $700 million to acquire The Fork from TripAdvisor, expanding their dining network to 75,000 bookable venues. Fox is buying the digital streaming company Roku for $22 billion. Fox gains access to Roku's 100 million streaming homes around the world. The war in Iran may be over, but the war for your living room and man cave may just be beginning. This will be the third largest US TV streaming platform. Fox shares, though, tumbling 15%. And so too today, the Fed meets for the first time under their new chairman, Kevin Warsh. Interest rate decision coming Wednesday at 2 p.m., but no change is anticipated. Though, as you know, Wall Street's thinking there might well be a rate hike, if not two, before the year's end. With business, I'm John Terrett.
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6: 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It's just, the racism is just ridiculous and absurd. 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
8: Oh, let's do it. Tuesday morning. Everybody loves this guy. I know I do. Greatest cop in New York history, Uncle Bo, Bo Deedle. Bo, good Tuesday morning, brother. How are you?
9: Good morning. I agree with you 100%, Sid. You know what? People can't understand the truth. When you're willing to destroy 50, 60 thousand people, mow them down because of your Islamic radical beliefs, you cannot be trusted. These scumbags are full of crap, and I agree with you, and I'm sorry, Mr. President. I was for just bomb them into the ground. I told that to the president. These people are garbage. What do you do with cockroaches? You kill them. That's it.
8: I mean, and then the idea that they're just going to hand over this uranium, this dust, because, you know, Trump is going to give them money. They already got money from Qatar. I have no idea. Maybe China gives them money. Maybe Russia gives them money. They would love to get $200-300 billion from the United States. I understand that. But they're not going to give up all that stuff for that. They ain't going to do it.
9: All I can say is, Sid, keep on talking, because I agree with you 100%. Now, it's June 16th. I want to bring people up to the state of our great city, New York, what's going on. Saturday, they had that parade there after we won the Stanley Cup, after we won the NBA title. And then all of a sudden, they had four buses set on fire. They had four stabbers. One guy was killed, and on, they had something like 63 arrests. They could have made 600 arrests. What's happening now? People don't understand what's going on the streets of New York City. This is the Mondami. We got Mutt and Jeff, Snaggletooth Hokel, our governor, and Mondami. What a great pair. And now all of a sudden you got the cops out there, the cops who are told not to make arrests, cops are told don't get involved. This is what's going on. And I'll tell you right to your face, Mondami, I want a meeting with you. I'll let you know. He doesn't care about Bo Deedle or Sid. We're two jokesters, because he's running everything he wants. Right now he's got that Office of Community Engagement. $53 million. He's got criminals involved. Why don't you use that money for cops, you scumbag? Hey, I tell you what, Mondami, you got cops and detectives protecting you. Why don't you use some of those people, those community safety people, to protect you and leave the cops? And when we were rioting Saturday night, they used all the resources all over the city, all the police radio cars that were in the different sectors protecting New York City people. They weren't around. Maybe you had one sector car in the precinct, because the manpower was all brought into Manhattan. I'll tell the facts, okay? So in other words, when you call 911, when some guy's climbing through your window, you're getting robbed, you're not going to have the manpower. He doesn't want to hire cops. Then you got this scumbag CCRB, Civilian Complaint Review Board. They got a supervisor, and seven investigators were fired. They are anti-cop. They're against the cop. Every time there's a case, they find them guilty. If a cop's doing their job, they find them guilty. Why would a cop want to do anything? This is what's going on right now. And I tell you what, Mondami loves the violence, because this is playing right into his DSA. Now he's using city money now. He's using city money to bring in more of these DSA contracts. These other three scumbags running for Congress, he's putting city money behind him. And his whole thing is city council, state senate, assembly, bring the DSA candidates in. And they're like little puppet joys. They do what Mondami wants. There's not one ounce of intelligence. You talk about running a city like this. Here's a little bit. We're running out of cash in New York City. A smug face. Listen to this one. All right. Right now, the New York City Comptroller reported on May 29th, the city had $9.5 billion in cash, $3 billion less than the same time last year. Mandami still has his transgender affirming care, free rent. Why don't you hire cops, you little scumbag? That's what you need. We need public safety. And his violent interrupters, half of them are criminals. One guy was charged with 2 murders. We're paying them instead of cops. And now, all of a sudden, he's building something now. People, what? Go look at Europe. Go look what's happening now. They have to let rapists, robbers out of jail. They have no room. France, Italy, Spain, England, Ireland, they're taking over. That's what Mondami wants to happen starting in New York. People, we must rebel. Yeah, you like rebellion, Mondami? Why don't you get rid of your police detail? And why don't you have a face-to-face, I'll meet you in Bryant Park and debate me. Right face-to-face, mano-mano, with your big smile like I did in front of the Oval Office of the White House. You're a piece of garbage. You're destroying my city. And you know what? All of a sudden, we're spending $100 million on this crisis management system and DSA, DIA. How about getting down to the reality of facts of this city? We're going into the tubes. And you know what? They're going to have this parade on Thursday. I'm not going to be around, but I tell you what. You know what? All the little scumbags that get away with busting things up. You know how many radio cars were destroyed? They don't tell you all that. The buses that were transporting people from the soccer matches were burnt. This is New York. This sounds like we were just, you know what this is like? This is like the eve of destruction. If they videotaped to America what went on Saturday night in New York, and you know what the cops are told? Don't make arrests. I'm saying it. Don't make arrests. Just move them. Move them. Nothing. The guy smacks you in the face. You're a cop. Spits at you. Curses at you. Does everything. Don't arrest them. That's not good. And they tell you what? If you arrest them, you know what happens? I'm making a civilian complaint real against you. And then the cop has to be fined or even fired. This is what's going on. And you know what? Here, you're doing good, Mondami. Kamar Samuels, your new Department of Investigation of Education, he's involved with a $180,000 scandal already. They're robbing already. God knows what's robbing. And then now all of a sudden you've got Hochul, Snaggle Poop Hochul. She passed a budget for $268 billion. Now it's actually $277. Just keep humping it on. And where do you think the money's going? Why don't you take some of those billions, Snaggletooth, give it to the city for new cops? Because you're stupid. You don't know what the hell you're doing. You and your little Mutton Jeff partner there. Mondami.
8: Perfect. Bo Dietl again on fire. And everything he said was right. Everything he said was right. Saturday night. Thank you, Bo. Because New Yorkers didn't really see how bad it was. There was much more damage that the police had to endure than was in the press. Excellent job, Bo. And there was more violence, and it was just terrible. Saturday night was terrible. And they made it like, well, there's, and even I said this on Twitter, thousands and thousands and thousands of New Yorkers celebrated peacefully. There was only a couple of rotten apples. You know, Thursday, there are 3.5 million people. A small, very small percentage of that can be unruly, and that'll still be a huge blight for the day and the city. And to Bo's point, I've been saying this all along, the city is now taking on the personality of the mayor. And the mayor is all about chaos and anarchy, anti-police, anti-authority. Kids will be kids, whether it's a snowball fight, setting a bus on fire. They're going to have movie nights again in Bryant Park. How do you think that's going to go? How do you think it's going to go?
10: They're doing that?
8: Yeah, they're bringing it back. Movie nights in Bryant Park. He loves that. He wants people in the streets because it does seem like this big kumbaya. It does. Look at all us New Yorkers. We're in the streets. We're together. We're happy. And then when the police try to do their

surrounds himself with, whether it's Mahmoud or Nurdin or any one of these low-life animals. So the city's going to take on the same personality, same booty. Now, look, in all fairness to Mamdani, this started with de Blasio, and it did not improve until year four of Eric Adams. And it only improved under Eric because Trump and Holman and Jessica, everybody started taking a much bigger role. Under the leadership of Eric, this city for 3 years was a mess. I know he's a god now, I know. So my dear friend Todd Shapiro, I love Todd. He's a great guy, he really is. And he's so sweet to me. Great guy. But I see Todd sitting at a Knick game with Eric Adams, and I want to pull my hair out, and I'm bald. Sitting there like he did something special for this city. I mean, he was a huge... You see, Mamdani is not a disappointment because you knew he'd be terrible, and he's worse. Bill de Blasio, same thing. Eric was a huge disappointment because many of us, including me, who befriended the mayor and was hoping for things to get better, and they didn't for 3+ years, Eric was a huge disappointment. Huge. Even Hank Shankoff, who defended the mayor for years, agreed with that. So that's where we are. This city is Mamdani's city. And how that's good, I don't know. So I know that for the most part, today's been kind of depressing because I don't like the Iran deal. I don't like the way the city is being run. There's a lot of stuff I don't like. A lot of stuff. But there's some stuff I still like. Dershowitz is coming on. I still like him. Steve Summers is coming on. I still like him. So we'll have some fun, too. So keep it right here. This is the Tuesday edition of Sid and Friends in the Morning.

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3: Now, I don't understand that. 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
1: Well, John, it's an interesting issue for the Democrats because it's an 80-20 issue. Even with, I think with Republicans, it's about 90% who favor photo ID. With Democrats, it's about 75%. So I don't know why Democrats continually die on these hills where there really is a distinct split in favor of whatever it might be. 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You have to have an ID to drive a car. You have to have an ID to vote in the House of Representatives, they just illustrated last week. So why not get a voter ID? And it's also, it's only if you re-register. If you're already registered, then all you have to do is go and show a photo ID or your passport. 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It shouldn't really be an issue at all. So,
2: yeah.
1: Again, it's just one of these things where they're making an issue where there is none.
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5: I'm Michael Wallace. With the U.S. and Iran having agreed to a peace deal, world leaders at the G7 summit in France have turned their attention to the war between Russia and Ukraine today. A French diplomatic source says the G7 leaders are united in their support for Ukraine and have agreed to put more pressure and sanctions on Russia to reach a peace deal. President Trump met with Ukrainian President Zelensky on the G7 sidelines today. He also touted the peace deal with Iran and vowed again that Iran will never have a nuclear weapon.
6: The Iran deal that we made is going to bring a lot of success to the world.
5: Iranian state TV is reporting three Iranian tankers and two vessels carrying essential goods are sailing toward Iran's southern ports from the Indian Ocean, even though the U.S. says

0: as its blockade of Iranian ports is still in effect until Friday, when the peace deal will be signed. U.S. allies are offering to help reopen the Strait of Hormuz. More on that from News Nation's Trevor Shirley.
1: President Trump says that strait will be opened after Friday's ceremonial signing of this deal. Some experts say clearing the mines in the strait could end up taking weeks. French President Emmanuel Macron offered to send fighter planes and a nuclear-powered aircraft carrier to patrol that waterway. That's an offer that President Trump says may not actually be necessary. U.S. officials say in a week or two there will be a significant increase in ship traffic through that waterway.
0: The FBI says it thwarted a plot to attack Sunday's UFC event at the White House. The Bureau intercepted signal chats about a plan to crash drones carrying explosives into the event, then have snipers shoot people as they evacuated. The FBI says five people are in custody. California Governor Gavin Newsom claims President Trump has ordered the Justice Department to investigate him and his wife. He says others who have challenged Trump are also being targeted.
2: He's turned the levers of government into his own personal power ministries to reward cronies and to try to jail his opponents. His personal attorney now runs the Department of Justice, which has repeatedly gone after his political enemies.
0: Newsom says he has nothing to hide. Investigators are looking into the cause of yesterday's B-52 crash at Edwards Air Force Base in California. All eight crew members were killed. Military analyst, retired Army Colonel Mike Lyon, says the B-52 has a storied history.
3: The B-52 Stratofortress first flew in 1952 and entered service in 55, making it older than most of the generals who command it today. It's flown in every major American conflict since Vietnam, including Desert Storm, where I served, through Afghanistan, Iraq, and most recently combat missions during Operation Epic Fury in Iran.
0: Just ahead of the country's 250th birthday, a new Reuters Ipsos poll finds many Americans doubt it will last another 250 years. 38% believe the U.S. will not exist as a country by then. 64% said American democracy is in danger of failing. This is the Worldwide News Network.
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5: WABC. 77 WABC Chime Time, 841, 63 sunny on this Tuesday, June 16th. Good morning, I'm Noam Layden. Going to be pretty tough to get around Midtown. It's a World Cup gridlock alert day. Closures begin at about 20 minutes from now on 42nd Street. Some other roads that are going to be used to get fans out to the Meadowlands to see France take on Senegal. New Jersey Transit will be busy too, taking fans to the stadium, which has everyday commuters worried about their ride to and from work.
6: I will work from home, and our company has allowed for that, to work remotely for those days.
7: I'm going to drive in. I may drive until the last goal is made.
5: Yeah, we're seeing some quiet New Jersey Transit trains this morning, suggesting many have stayed home. Jersey City Schools announcing they'll have a half day today. They're worried about gridlock getting kids home on buses after classes. And while we're in Jersey City, five women there being treated for burns after they were splashed with acid last night. Cops looking for two people who rode up on a moped, threw the sulfuric acid on the victims. This was about 7 o'clock on Wilkinson Avenue. Police say the women seem to have been targeted, and the attack may have come after some sort of dispute that took place earlier in the day. The Knicks, they are everywhere, showing up on GMA The View. Last night, Jimmy Fallon, NBA Finals MVP Jalen Brunson, thanking fans for showing him love.
8: Thank you for having my back through the ups and downs. Thank you for bringing myself, my family into this city, giving us all the love.
5: Mayor Mamdani says the city's ready for Thursday morning's big Knicks celebration in the Canyon of Heroes. He's encouraging fans to show up early.
9: I would say 2 hours, but I know that New Yorkers will likely come far before then. And we're going to make sure that we take every precaution that this be a safe and joyous moment for New Yorkers. Because as we all know, people have been waiting their entire lives for this.
10: Mm-hmm. Screw you.
11: No. You haven't. You're like 24 years old from Uganda. How long you been waiting, dickface?
5: Not that long.
11: Yeah.
5: Yeah.
11: Yeah.
5: If you go by the numbers, no.
11: Well, what else did I go by?
5: That's right. He's about 34 years old. So.
11: The dust?
5: Yeah.
11: Do we get the dust?
5: We have not gotten the dust, no.
11: Okay. Will you let me know when we get the dust? So.
5: Mm-hmm. It's going to be a while.
11: Oh, it is?
5: Maybe never, yeah.
11: Maybe never?
5: Mm-hmm.
11: Well, according to Lawler, then the deal doesn't work.
5: Yeah.
11: I mean, you understand that we started this war. I'm sorry to go off on a tangent again, but I'm just... So show force to take things that were not going to be given to us, right? to wipe out their military, to take the dust. That's why we started the war. That's why people died. And I'm good with it. I'm great with it. And now this deal is relying on the Iranians to give us something.
5: Mm-hmm.
11: You realize how ridiculous that is, right?
5: Yeah.
11: How ridiculous that is. And this thing about the money, I'm telling you, people are lying. I hate to say it, but I know I'm telling you that there's been a couple of hundred billion. Listen to me carefully. Couple of hundred billion that the Iranians got from other countries that I believe we knew about and did nothing to stop. You know that, right?
5: Well, and then there's all that money we have frozen their assets in banks that they can't get their hands on. They want to get their hands on that money.
11: Yeah, but they're already getting money. And the only way they're going to get that money that you're talking about is if they give us the dust. They're not going to do that. According to Trump, they're not getting any money unless they give us the dust. So they're not going to get that $200-300 billion. But it's okay. My point to you is they're getting money anyway. They're getting money. I know their economy's a mess and they got no money, but Qatar gave them money. That's what I'm hearing. Qatar gave them money. Another Arab country gave them money. Would you be surprised if China? I know China's broke too, but they'll find a way.
5: Yeah.
11: So, you know, we keep talking, well, they need that $300 billion. We froze all that. They're getting money from other places. And they'd rather hold on to the dust than take our money. You know that. Come on. We are relying on them to give us something. That is the deal.
5: It is. You don't have to convince me. I agree with you.
11: Yeah.
5: At the end of this day, I mean, nobody's willing to... Mike Lawler wasn't willing to say it, but at the end of the day, this might have been a failed mission.
11: Somebody just
5: unless
11: said
5: we have
11: this to me.
5: To show.
11: This person who I respect a lot said the Lawler spot and your 6 a.m. hour open was excellent. Your credibility goes through the roof when you disagree with something the administration does that does not pass the stink test. Your critics can go F themselves regardless. Well done, bro. This person who sent me that is a huge Trump supporter.
5: Hmm.
11: Huge. Sycophant like me.
10: Who's that?
11: Another one. Pete Morgan.
5: Didn't take long to get that out of you, did it?
10: He just said it right away.
11: Name, rank, and serial number, please. You'd make a great spy, Sid.
10: Right, thank
11: You'd
10: you.
11: Be great.
5: Oh, my God. That
10: I'm
5: was ridiculous.
10: I am. Bring the next one in. We have Whatever. The next interrogation. Thank you.
5: That's awesome. Boy. Yeah.
11: Yeah.
5: How about some weather? Bright sunshine today. Low humidity. Hey, Pete. High 78. 847 now. Let's head over to the 77 WABC Sports Desk. And here's Justin Alec.
12: 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The Mets got walloped 12-0 by the Reds in the opener of a 3-game set. Up next for the last place Mets, Kodai Senga will be activated off the IL to make his first start since late April in the middle game of this 3-game series. First pitch from Cincinnati is scheduled for 7:10 p.m. Also tonight, the Yankees will pick up their action. Opener of a 3-game series will welcome in the Chicago White Sox for a 7:05 p.m. first pitch. Garrett Cole will get the start there. And we'll look ahead to Friday afternoon as well, 3 p.m. Team USA picking up their World Cup group play action. They'll meet Australia, both teams 1-0 thus far. Coming up again Friday at 3. 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
5: 848 traffic transit now. 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
13: All right, Noam, if you're traveling inbound on the LIE from the Apple Bank traffic desk right at New Hyde Park Road, there is an accident there. Also on the Cross Island, as you travel into Bell Boulevard, an accident. The two left lanes are out. And then also on the Jackie Robinson, you got a problem westbound at Forest Park Drive with a collision. The left lane out. You've got an accident on the Hunt southbound at Pelham Bay Parkway. That's got a pretty good delay behind it. And then on 287 in New Jersey, northbound coming up to exit 1, a disabled vehicle. That one in the center lane. Now, the Midtown closures, they all begin in about 12 minutes, so just be aware you're going to start to see all kinds of traffic problems in Midtown once they start to do that. And New Jersey Transit and everybody else, at least at this point, running right on or close to schedule. An alternate side is in effect. 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

0: The Schmoozer, legendary Steve Summers. He'll be here late in the 9 o'clock hour. That's awesome. WFAN, great. I was telling somebody the other day that, you know, the fan is still the industry standard, but it's not what it used to be. It's just not. You know, there's no Mike and the Mad Dog. There's no Sid. There's no I Miss. There's none of that, you know. And I love Craig Carton. I think he's great. And I like a lot of the guys there, actually. I like Chris Mack. I like Evan and Tiki. Boomer's fine. Gio's a bit of a blowhard, but it is what it is. It just doesn't compare in terms of talent. And Summers is long gone. I think he was a guest a couple of days ago. But he's a legitimate legend. And they all come here. Christopher Mad Dog Russo comes on this show. Francesa, very rarely. But we get Dog. We get Beningo weekly. We get Carton weekly. We get Steve Summers. Had Sal Akata a couple of days ago. We've had Melusis in the past. So if you were a WFAN fan when it was at its height, at its very, very best, when I was there doing the midday shows with Jody Mack and Joe Beningo, then you got to love this show because we get the real legends here. And Summers is one of those. We'll have Dersh come on as well. So it looks like none of us are going to be at the parade on Thursday. All big Nick bands here, big. But Lou has to work. Justin has to work. I'll be heading to the airport to go to Israel. And Noam, I guess you'll still be on the air too, right?
1: I guess technically I could go, but the parade starts at 10 o'clock. So
0: yeah.
1: By the time I get down there, you know.
0: Right, you'll do your last news update about, you know, 9:20, 9:25.
1: Right.
0: You could make it.
1: I could.
0: Is Flippin' going? Is somebody from my news department going
1: to
0: be there?
1: Don't know. I'll have to ask.
0: Well, don't we have to?
1: You would think so. I know with the Giants.
0: What do you mean? What do you mean?
1: I would think so, yeah.
0: We do news at this station.
1: We do.
0: It's New York.
1: But I'm not, you know, I'm not in charge.
0: Well, who's in charge?
1: Lee Harris.
0: Well, Lee's not a moron.
1: No, I'm sure he's going to send somebody. I just don't know.
0: Who's he going to send?
1: I don't know.
0: Well, who do we have here?
1: Well, I think that James would be appropriate.
0: He's the best one. He's an actual sports fan.
1: Right.
0: He loves New York sports. I think he'd rather be at the fan. He's the guy.
1: Yeah,
0: who
1: else? What they usually do is have a press float.
0: What's that now?
1: They have a press. I've done this before, so I've been in a couple of parades. They have a press float where all the press is on that same float, cameras, microphones work. So that you get on that, and then you can jump off and get some fans.
0: Well, we need
1: and
0: to have Jimmy Flippin on the press float, right?
1: Yeah.
0: Like, are some of the big names on that float? Like the
1: it's only
0: like
1: press.
0: Oh, my man Otis Livingston.
1: No.
0: I love him.
1: Oh yes, those people. Are
0: my
1: on.
0: Man Otis.
1: Yeah,
0: yeah. He's on the float.
1: I don't know if he'll be on the float.
0: What about
1: but
0: Ryan
1: people like
0: Fields
1: that.
0: From Channel 7?
1: Sure.
0: I'm surprised I even know those. Well, Otis is a legitimate New York legend.
1: Bruce Beck.
0: Oh, I love Bruce.
1: Right. Is he still
0: I love Bruce. Bruce is my favorite.
1: Oh.
0: My son went to his day camp 2 years ago. You know that at Iona University. And Gabriel did a whole week of Bruce Beck's camp. They had Mike Breen stop by, Tina Savasio stop by. It's a great camp. If you're young and you want to be a sports person in any capacity, I recommend you go to Bruce Beck's summer camp. And it's only like $2 million. So.
2: Nice.
0: Yeah.
1: I think Warner Wolf might be on there on the float.
0: Warner Wolf?
1: Maybe a Len Berman.
0: Warner Wolf died years ago.
1: No, he's still around.
0: No, he's not.
1: He is.
2: He's on a pickleball court somewhere.
0: Stop it. Is he really?
1: Yeah.
2: Sure.
0: Yeah, but if he is alive, and that's debatable, he's in Florida.
1: I can tell you that he's very much alive.
0: How do you know?
1: Because I've talked to him, you know, not recently.
0: Ah, tell him
1: recently,
0: I love him.
1: Yeah.
2: Sure. He's on tour with Kenny Loggins. Right?
0: Shut up. I'll never live that Kenny Loggins thing down.
1: He's got the whole, you know, pickleball thing.
0: Didn't Warner Wolf get arrested a couple of years ago vandalizing some sign at some condominium complex?
1: He did. He lived in a community called Plantation.
0: Yeah, I know.
1: And
0: Plantation.
1: He didn't like the name of it, and he tried to beg the, you know, it was a gated community to take the sign down.
0: Yeah.
1: And they said no. And so in the middle of the night, he went and took the sign down himself.
0: He's great. Yeah. He really is great.
2: He's a quiet psychopath.
0: You know, but to this day, you think about those phrases, let's go to the videotape, huge, and the point spread thing, he was the best ever.
1: Yeah.
0: You know, if you had the Giants in 40 today, you lost. I mean, the guy was great. I'm glad he's okay.
2: Yeah.
0: Well, he's not going to be here, so. But we should be there. Tell Lee Harris, and we don't have anybody else that could really do that. John Terra can do it, but he's got a British accent. No. Nobody's going to buy that.
1: No.
2: You could send Lionel down there, maybe.
0: Lionel?
1: Oh, he might be available.
0: Yeah. No. No one thinks of Lionel as a Knick fan. You stop it.
2: Okay, I was kind of not serious. Oh, okay. That's okay. Right now, I'm looking at a lot of people here. And of course not Lionel.
0: You know what I haven't seen? Is Liz Ronabelli still here?
1: She is for a couple more days, yeah.
0: For a couple more days.
1: Mm-hmm.
0: Oh. I don't know what that means.
1: I don't know how to describe what's going on.
0: Well, it sounds to me like...
1: I probably shouldn't have even said that.
2: Well, can't figure that out.
0: I haven't seen her. I don't know.
1: Yeah, but she works nights. That's why I haven't seen her.
0: Right. But only for a couple more nights.
1: Mm-hmm. Huh?
0: What the hell is going on in this place?
1: No, it's nothing bad. She's just, you know, moving on somewhere else.
0: Is that right?
1: Yeah. Mm-hmm.
0: What about Lisa Glasberg?
1: She's not here. I don't, you know, yeah. Don't talk to somebody else about that. I'm not going to reveal all that I know here on the radio.
2: I think Noam's going to start creeping around right now.
1: So.
0: What about Frankie Diaz?
2: Yeah.
1: Frankie Diaz, is, I can tell you for sure, is no longer here, yeah.
0: Who was the guy? Jerry Balmish.
1: He's no longer here, no.
0: Yeah. Wow. These are some of the all-time greats, though. You remember them all, don't you?
1: I worked with all these people,
0: yeah. And you've outlived all of them.
1: Yeah, they haven't put out my flame yet. It's just a matter of time now.
3: Oh, and here comes Luke Legrano down the hallway. Here we go.
0: Luke Legrano, one of the greats. He was very successful at ESPN.
3: Genuinely was.
0: He's a good kid, yeah. I've got to take a break. Dershowitz is coming up, and the legend Steve Summers over an hour to go, this great Tuesday edition of Sid and Friends in the Morning.

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1: Well, from the Apple Bank Traffic Desk, and coming inbound on Long Island Expressway, right at New Hyde Park Road, there was an accident there. You're backed up pretty much all the way to past Glen Cove Road now coming inbound. So a delay coming inbound on the expressway. Cross Island southbound at Bell Boulevard, an accident. The two left lanes are out. Westbound on the Jackie Robinson at Forest Park Drive, a left lane collision that continues. Now, if you're on the Garden State Parkway on the northbound side, we had earlier problems getting over the Driscoll Bridge. That has now been cleared. If you're northbound on 287 at exit 1, disabled, that's in the center lane. And then on the Hutch up at Pelham Parkway, that one is still there as well. Road closures in Midtown to move people around for the World Cup. New Jersey Transit train starting just after 10 o'clock. The Coastline, the Corridor, and the Raritan Valley Line will start to terminate in Newark. Midtown Direct will terminate at Newark Broad Street, and then you take PATH the rest of the way. 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
8: It was a pleasure to be here at this building with a number of inspectors from HPD to ensure that these conditions are up to code. 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
9: 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This is the communist dream. 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It's really wild to watch. 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This is scary stuff. 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

0: And before I get to Dersh, this story about this White House terror plot, nearly two dozen suspects have been ID'd. I believe the FBI has arrested at least five people already, that this plot had drones that were going to drop explosives, I guess, while all these people were reveling outside the White House Sunday, Flag Day, Trump's birthday, that huge UFC event. And as the people started, would run, obviously they'd panic, and they'd be running, that there were snipers there ready to start shooting people once they reacted to the drones. J.D. Vance talked about some of that this morning on Fox and Friends. The DOJ talked about a big operation. What do we know about this, Noam?
1: Well, the FBI Director Kash Patel, confirming this story is accurate, and he's saying that through signal chats, they were able to get into some of the discussion about what was going to take place. And this was back on the 10th of June. So the UFC event was on Sunday. So not that many days before, but exactly, you have it exactly right. They were going to send in these drones. And when people raced away from these drones, about 4,000 people at this UFC event, it was not a small event, they were going to have snipers there shooting at the people who were running away. Now, how sophisticated, whether they could carry this out, that part we don't know yet.
0: Wow. Alan Dershowitz is the greatest living attorney, and maybe the greatest attorney living or not living of all time. And I love the guy, and he is joining us on this Tuesday morning. Before I get to all the stuff that's bothering me today, and there's a lot, Alan, usually I'm a pretty jovial guy, as you know, you love coming on this show, but I'm pissed off about a bunch of stuff today. But you at one point, Dershowitz, for people that don't know, you were a damn good basketball player.
2: I got
0: to think you've been a Knicks fan your whole life, yes?
2: Knicks fan my whole life. I actually played in Madison Square Garden at a preliminary game before Knicks, Syracuse Nationals, and shared a locker with Dolph Shays, and guarded Ralph Lauren. His name was Ralphie Lipschitz at the time. He played for Uptown Talmudical Academy. I played for Brooklyn Talmudical Academy, and we played in Madison Square Garden. We played in the Yeshiva Championship game before a Knicks-Syracuse Nationals game.
0: Awesome.
2: So I've been a Knicks fan since Harry Gallatin, Sweetwater Clifton, Carl Braun, the good old days of one-on-one basketball, zone defense outlawed, no three-second rule, man-to-man, very tough. So I was watching the game very carefully. And, Bronson is unbelievable. I was in Boston, I went to a lot of Celtics games and got to know Larry Bird. Bronson is the closest thing I've seen to Larry Bird, with his move, his strengths, his unbelievable talent to get to that basket no matter who's blocking him. It was a great series, even though too short.
0: Yep, it was short and it was great. And now Thursday there's going to be a parade here in this city. And Alan, we saw, and I know thousands and thousands and thousands celebrated peacefully. I kind of sound like Trump on January 6th. But a few rotten apples can ruin it. And we looked like L.A. We looked like Detroit. It was terrible. And I will also tell you that the media hit a lot of stuff, that it was worse than they even said. Police cars, more damages, more cops got hit than they reported, more fires. It was bad. And, the idea of putting 3.5 million people in Lower Manhattan on Thursday, yes, during the parade, it'll be that little perimeter. There'll be plenty of cops there. But once that thing disperses later in the day, I don't want to be in Manhattan. I mean, we have proven the last couple of weeks that we really can't behave. It was terrible. No?
2: Well, and I think it's going to get worse. I think, to move to the next subject, I think that the kind of terrorist plots we saw yesterday, the day before, against President Trump, against his birthday, I think we're going to see more of those as Iran gets more and more money under this deal to give to its terrorist surrogates. I just don't get why Iran is getting more money to do to America, to Israel, to Europe, what has already done so much of. What is it going to use its money for? To feed its people? No. It's going to use its money to arm Hezbollah. It's going to use its money to create new cells in the United States, new terrorism in Lebanon. I just think we're going to see more terrorism as the result of it, depending on what the deal really is. We don't know the deal. All we know is there is a memorandum of understanding. I hope it applies as well to money not being used to subsidize terrorist groups around the world.
0: Yeah, but how are we going to stop that? You're 100% right. The deal stinks. What we know about the deal stinks. What we don't know about the deal stinks. It's Obama's deal all over again. And they keep, and what Mike Laura told me this morning was that they don't get money unless they release the uranium. They call it the dust. Now, do you think that the Iranians, even with the promise of money, are going to voluntarily? You're telling me that we have a deal that will only go through if Iran gives up something, not us? How dumb do I look?
2: Well, you know, Iran will give up something. It's going to have kind of cosmetic approaches to the deal. It's going to give some dust back. But, you know, there are other places underground. While it was speaking now, they are still developing a nuclear capacity. They even the anti-Trump people are saying now they have a greater incentive to develop a nuclear weapon than they ever had before. And, you know, I think that the only country that's going to stop them from doing it is Israel. And I hope the United States doesn't stop Israel from defending itself against Hezbollah and against Iran. If Iran dares to attack Israel, I would hope that Israel would respond without calling Donald Trump, would do what previous prime ministers, Begin did and Olmert did, and said to America, look, we appreciate your support, but, you know, we are a country that has to defend our own people. Mm-hmm. You have to defend your people. We have to defend our people. So we have to make our own decisions about how to respond to threats to our people. I hope that will be Israel's approach.
0: Well, that's what Bibi said yesterday.
2: Bibi thinks. Yeah,
0: that's a Bibi. No. You know, look, I mean, look, you know I love Trump more than anybody, okay? Yeah. But I'm disappointed. I am. And, you know, I keep being told by all of his sycophants, and I'm one of them, okay? Sid, you got to understand he's playing chess. Listen to me. I'm tired of hearing that. I don't like the fact that he comes out and he says all these wonderful things about Mom Donnie. It hasn't worked. New York has gotten worse, okay? It's not like, well, look what Trump achieved because he called Mom Donnie nice. It hasn't worked. He calls Mom Donnie nice things. He says nice things about Erdogan. He says nice things at the G7 summit this morning about the Iranian leadership these days. But Bibi's an asshole. Bibi's difficult. Bibi's a bad guy. I'm getting tired of that, Alan. I'm sorry.
2: Yeah, no, so am I. Remember, chess was invented by the Iranians, and the only solution to this thing is shach mes, checkmate. That's an Iranian term. The leader has to die. The heads of the other side, the heads of Iran, have to be destroyed. The regime has to be destroyed. There will never be peace in the Middle East with the mullahs in charge, with the Iranian guard in charge. All we're getting is we're kicked road, and you know, whoever the next president is going to have this problem in spades over and over and over again. And so we had a chance to destroy Iran. Two more weeks, three more weeks of intense military action might have done it. Yeah, it would be at great cost and at great risk, but so is this deal at great cost and at great risk, giving billions of dollars to a regime that we know never spends a nickel on its own people, only spends money on exporting terrorism, is not a good deal. So I'm hoping that when we see the memorandum of understanding, it'll be better. When we have the 60 days of negotiation, it'll be better. And I'm hoping that people like you and me are putting a little bit of counter pressure on a president who we support may make him get tougher. And during the negotiating period, make sure that this money doesn't go to be able to be spent on Hezbollah and terrorists like the kind that attacked the White House the other day, wanted to attack the White House the other day. That's our future.
0: Well, he may get mad, too. I mean, he may end up getting mad at me and you and Mark Levin. Yeah, Mark Levin has also said a couple of things on his show, which is
2: He certainly has.
0: And he loves Trump.
2: Has.
0: And they love each other, Trump and Levin, just like Trump loves me and loves you. So Listen, I'm going to Israel Thursday morning, okay? I'm leaving.
2: Good. Thank you. Say shalom. Go in
0: Thank
2: peace.
0: Thank you. I am. I have the opportunity again to speak at this amazing JNS International Policy Summit. Bibi and Huckabee speak Sunday night. They open the program. It's a three-day program every year. And I'm in the last block. Me and Mark Levin, right. We close out this amazing thing.
2: Send them all my best.
0: I will.
2: I wish I could go. Yeah.
0: It's at the beautiful Waldorf Astoria in Jerusalem. So I'm on the way, and I am talking to Israelis every day. They love me there, okay? And not that long ago, President Trump, his approval rating in Israel, much higher than Bibi, was like 99%. And I am telling you, talking to multiple, not one, not two, more like 10 or 20 Israelis every day, they are furious. They really believe that President Trump is playing a game with them. Again, constantly berating Bibi and allowing Iran somewhere down the road to get millions, even though... we're lying, too, because I know for a fact there are Arab nations that have already paid Iran. They've already paid them to help with their ships and all that. We knew about it. We didn't stop it. So the Israelis, I'm telling you, Alan, are really pissed off.
2: Well, I understand that. I have one hope. I heard a report that one of the biggest critics of the deal is Mark Rubio inside the White House, and he is not happy with the deal. And Mark Rubio is the smartest guy in the cabinet. And as far as I'm concerned, just absolutely brilliant and my nominee for the next president.
0: Me too.
2: But I hope Mark Rubio would have influence on the president over the next 60 days to make sure whatever deal, ultimate deal, is distinguished from the memorandum of understanding emerges is a much, much, much tougher deal. Because this deal, you know, Barack Obama, who did the worst deal possible, yesterday said this deal is worse. Now, I don't believe anything Obama says, but, you know, if he says this deal is even worse, you got to at least look at it and see. I haven't seen the deal. You haven't seen the deal. Obama hasn't seen the deal. Let's keep an open mind because, you know, we know that the Democrats are much worse. And let's hope that Rubio and others and you and Mark and others can influence the president in the direction of being tougher and understanding that the Iranians are the Nazis of today. They are the Hitlers, the Goebbels, and the Goerings of today. If they had the opportunity to murder 6 million Jews, they would. If they had the opportunity to destroy America, they would. We didn't negotiate with Great Britain. Hitler wanted to negotiate with Churchill. Churchill said, you don't negotiate with people like Hitler. You destroy them. And that's what Trump ought to be doing. He ought to be Churchillian. He ought to be following Churchill. And Churchill was outnumbered and outgunned. The United States is not outnumbered and outgunned. We have the opportunity to do this a la Churchill instead of doing it a la Chamberlain, which is what we're doing.
0: 100%. So in the past, I disagreed with people, but I didn't, Alan, necessarily want to physically harm them. But I tweeted this morning, and I've said it on the air 10 times today, and I'll say it to you again, at the risk of getting into a lot of trouble, I just don't care. Every time I see Brad Lander, I want to punch him across the face. Is that bad?
2: Look, I'll defend you if you do, and he's one of the most despicable human beings. Look, the problem we have in America are the Brad Landers of the world, the Jews who hate themselves because they're Jewish. We had that before. Thousands of Jews voted for Nazi Germany, voted for Hitler, and then ended up in the camps. Brad Lander is a self-hating bigot, and he's not the only one. Look at what's going on in New York. We have at least two congressional districts, one where you have Jews running against each other and each one trying to persuade the voters that they're more anti-Israel than the other. It used to be the opposite. That you have that in the Goldman race. You have that in the Kennedy-Schlossberg race. You have that in the Bronx. They're all. We're going to get three members of Congress from New York City who are anti-Israel unless things change. And they'll be Jewish, some of them. And so it's the self-hating anti-Israel, anti-Jewish Jews that are giving cover to the non-Jewish haters. And that's been a real, real problem. And Lander is absolutely the worst. And anybody who votes for Lander, whether you're Jewish or not Jewish, you're not voting for America. You're not voting for peace. You're not voting for justice. You're voting for bigotry. You're voting for a modern version of the Ku Klux Klan directed against Israel and against Judaism and against Jews. So, you know, if you punch Lander, I'm not in favor of punching, but if you do it, call me. I'll be your lawyer pro bono.
3: Oh, my God. This is fantastic. What a great morning.
2: Don't punch him, though.
3: No, I'm probably not going to punch him, though.
2: He's going to tell the truth about him. What we have to say about Brad Lander is we'll stop telling the truth about you if you stop lying about us.
3: Love that.
2: And that's what he's doing.
3: Yeah. Love it. No, he's going to win by a landslide, too. I don't like Daniel Goldman either. I'm not a big fan of his either.
2: Me either. Yeah. But you know, he's been a decent centrist Democratic congressman, but you know, Lander is horrible. Lander is the reason I left the Democratic Party.
3: Yeah.
2: You know, the new symbol of the Democratic Party should be Lander holding the tattoo that Plantner was wearing. I mean, that's what's happening to the Democrats. And I can't be a Democrat.
3: Yeah. No.
2: And I have a book coming out called Why I Quit the Democrats and So Should You. It'll be out in about a month in time for the election.
3: Oh, I can't wait to read that. It's going to be great.
0: All right. Well, why I can't be the Democrat. Say it again.
2: Why I quit the Democrats and so should you.
0: There you go. Why I quit the Democrats and so should you. Okay, on the way out, I'd be remiss. I love you. You know how much I love you. But let me just bring this ridiculous July 9th day up. You're going to speak. They're going to grill you on the Hill, I guess, about this Epstein stuff.
2: I volunteered. I was on Greta Van Susteren show over and over again, challenging Comer, saying, why don't you call me? I know the truth. It's more complicated. I can tell you what happened. I was with Epstein between 1996, 2005. Then I became his lawyer between 2005, 2008. And I terminated my relationship with him completely, so I can't tell you much after 2008. But I volunteered. I want to testify truthfully. I want to tell the truth, the whole truth, and nothing but the truth. And I'm not going to let congressmen cut me off. If they try to cut me off, my answer would be, no, I took an oath to tell the whole truth, not a partial truth. And I don't know, maybe you can't handle the truth. But I'm going to tell the whole truth, and I'm looking forward to my testimony. So this is not something that they imposed on me or invited me. I asked to do it, and finally they agreed.
3: Fantastic. Good for you. Get the truth out there, Alan. What you do every day, at least on this show, you're so magnificent. I love you. So another great great one today. When the book comes out, we're going to promote it every day. Alan Dershowitz, you're the best. I love you. Thank you, pal.
2: You're the best. Thank you.
3: God bless you. Alan Dershowitz right there. I love that guy. I really do. Great attorneys. Tremendous on radio, TV, and a great author, too. Take a break. Nomi's got the news. You have another legend coming up. Alan Dershowitz is a legend. So is the former WFAN overnight host, Captain Midnight. And then, of course, he did the show after Mike and the Mad Dog. Beloved in New York and deservedly so. The great Steve Summers, the schmoozer, still to come.

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1: Well, from the Apple Bank Traffic Desk, we're going to start in the city as you begin to travel inbound on the LIA. We're easing quite a bit, actually, coming in to the area of Queens Boulevard. Still a lot of heavy traffic, but the rest of it really isn't too bad. We had earlier problems up in the Bronx. They have all been cleared up, too. A lot of slow traffic, though, still westbound on the Cross Bronx getting through the Bronx River Parkway. Then inbound on the Gowanus BQE from the Prospect on up to the Brooklyn Bridge. Again, you've got that slow traffic. Now, over in New Jersey, coming inbound to George, the upper level, an accident right up at midspan. One lane's going to be out of service. Southbound on the Garden State Parkway coming down to exit 141. There was an accident there that has now been cleared. 287, very heavy as you get between exits 8 and 10. Again, earlier tie-up at that point, that has been cleared. And again, Midtown, all those closures are in effect for the World Cup. We also have New Jersey Transit trains on that special schedule, and they are running all on or close to schedule at this point. 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I'm Joe Nolan with traffic on Talk Radio 77 WABC.
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2: No big problems to tell you about on the LIE through Suffolk County. Sunrise Highway at this hour looks great. So does the Southern State and Northern State Parkways. And no problems on the Montauk Highway. On the LIRR, everything's on or close to schedule. In the WLIR Traffic Desk, I'm Noam Layden.
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6: I'm Michael Wallace. The FBI says it thwarted a potential terrorist attack at Sunday's UFC Freedom 250 event at the White House. News Nation's Marky Martin has the latest.
7: This morning on X, FBI Director Kash Patel said the attack would have used a drone loaded with explosives to hit buildings near the White House, hoping to spark panic in the crowd as a sniper team opened fire. Patel credits the FBI, the DOJ, and other law enforcement partners for their assistance in what he calls a multi-state operation. So far, several people have been arrested.
6: The FBI says 23 people were discussing the plot in Signal chats. On day two of the G7 summit in France, world leaders have pledged their support for Ukraine and its war with Russia and are urging Russia to work on a peace deal. Some of the G7 leaders have been critical of President Trump's handling of the war with Iran.
8: We ended up making a deal. I felt badly that we had to go back on the attack for two nights, and I thought a third, but we made it before that happened. But I think a lot of great things are going to happen in the Middle East right now, and very importantly, the oil is plummeting down.
6: Israel says it is not bound by the peace deal between the U.S. and Iran. Israeli Prime Minister Benjamin Netanyahu said he will not withdraw his forces from Lebanon, as Iran has demanded. He said Israel needs to keep up its fight against Hezbollah. President Trump suggested today that Syria handle Hezbollah instead of Israel. Wall Street will open at record levels this morning.
9: Today's a day when you can confidently look at your 401k and say, someone's doing something right. I'm 50% up on last time I checked in. That's because the Dow, the Nasdaq, and S&P all closed on Monday, flirting at record levels. SpaceX was up another 19% yesterday, its second day on the Nasdaq, its first full day. And today, the Fed meets for its two-day meeting. For the first time under new chair Kevin Warsh, a rate decision comes tomorrow at 2 p.m. There's very unlikely to be a change in rates. For the Worldwide News Network, I'm John Terrett.
6: Florida is taking extra steps to protect its animals from the screwworm outbreak in Texas. News Nation's Brooke Schaefer explains.
10: Starting now, rescue and shelter animals from states with confirmed New World screwworm cases cannot come to Florida. Other animals from counties with confirmed cases will need to go through extra official inspection and be treated for the pest. This major move from Florida officials comes as the number of confirmed U.S. screwworm cases has now risen to 12. The USDA says that includes 11 cases in livestock and pets in Texas and one dog in New Mexico.
6: Yum Brands just announced it's selling its struggling Pizza Hut chain for $2.7 billion to Yum China and a private equity firm here in the U.S. America has a new fast food king. Jersey Mike's tops the annual American Customer Satisfaction Index, dethroning Chick-fil-A, which fell to second place. Chick-fil-A had been number one for a decade. This is the Worldwide News Network.
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2: 77 WABC chime time, 927, 65 sunny on this Tuesday, June 16th. Good morning, I'm Noam Layden. It is a World Cup gridlock alert day. Isn't that fun? This afternoon, 3 o'clock, France is going to take on Senegal, but the road closures here in Midtown, they began about 25 minutes ago, hours before the match. New Jersey Transit President Chris Calori says he believes all will go well for soccer fans that use trains to get to the Meadowlands.
11: Let's say the game is over at 5 o'clock. All the fans will be going into the city, but all the commuters will be leaving the city, and that'll be open. So there'll be a lot more volume at Penn Station. But what it shouldn't affect is the people leaving the city at 5 o'clock, which is typically when rush hour really gets going.
2: Some regular commuters, they're not going to risk it or just don't believe New Jersey Transit will deliver, so they're working from home today. Jersey City Schools, they aren't risking it either, calling it a half day so their students don't get stuck in the gridlock after class. A two-year-old Brooklyn girl fighting for her life today after she fell out of the window of her Midwood home on Monday. Neighbors say it was a chaotic scene when EMTs arrived.
12: Devastated. But I mean, accidents happen. Parents should be more aware. They use screens or gates. But again, accidents happen, so we can't really blame the parents.
2: Police do not know who was at home at the time of the fall. They're investigating. Knicks are just about everywhere. It was Today's Show, The View, Jimmy Fallon. Carl Anthony Towns says it's great to see New Yorkers so fired up.
13: Just to see the fans so excited, to see city so alive and so together, it means a lot. That's what it's really about, to be able to have this game of sports bring around the whole city and unite them as one.
2: Mayor Mamdani says the ticker tape parade Thursday morning going to be huge.
14: It may well be the largest parade in New York City history. And I think that speaks to what this team means to this city. It also speaks to 53 years of waiting. It speaks to 26 years since the last time we were in the finals.
2: And New York City school students begging the mayor to call off classes on Thursday. Some argue it would be educational to be at the parade.
15: It's an important victory that is a once-in-a-lifetime opportunity, and you can't really miss out on that. The Knicks teach us about sportsmanship and perseverance through hard times.
2: Yeah, the mayor not buying it. Nope, classes are still on Thursday. Bright sunshine this afternoon. Another beautiful day on the way. High 78, 930 now. Let's head over to the 77 WABC Sports Desk, and here's Justin Allen.
16: 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Start out in Cincinnati here. Mets got walloped 12-0 by the Reds in the opener of a three-game series. Bo Bichette had three hits for the Mets, blanked for the eighth time this year. So the largest shutout loss in eight seasons. Up next for him, Kodai Senga will be activated off the IL to make his first start since late April in the middle game of this three-game set. First pitch from Cincy is scheduled for 7:10. Also tonight, Yankees will pick up their action after an off day yesterday. Welcome to the Chicago White Sox for the opener of a three-game series. I do believe Sidney Rosenberg will be in attendance for one of these games.
17: Tomorrow night. Tonight, my son Gabriel starts his third season
16: of St. Francis Summer Classic.
17: That's right. So, and I'm his coach.
16: I'll be courtside reporting, as I usually
17: That's right. Yeah, you do the great job of that. So we'll have that tomorrow morning. So Gaby starts, he's going to play next year. He'll be able to play because the league is over in July. Right. And he'll be going to college, which is already killing me, next August. So he's not done this year. He's got another year next year. But it's a big one. You're tier three. So we got that tonight. 8:15 start over at the St. Francis Summer League basketball courts. And back in Randy Levine's box. In fact, Stephanie, literally as you were doing that report, texted me confirming my five tickets for tomorrow night.
16: About that.
17: Yeah.
16: Be a good series.
17: Well, they had a lot of home runs, that White Sox team.
16: Yeah, but we're better. Yanks are better. Duh.
17: Oh, I think so, too. Sure.
16: Yeah, for sure. They're not even the best team in Chicago.
17: Well, the Cubbies are pretty good, too. You're right.
16: Yeah.
17: So. Yeah.
16: You got to own your own city before you can.
17: I may have an extra ticket for you tomorrow night if you want to go.
16: What?
17: Again. Yeah.
16: I'm not going to say no to that.
17: I know that. So. I'll let you know tomorrow, okay?
16: Okay, fine. I'll keep my Wednesday night wide open. Hey, now. And we're looking ahead to the World Cup on Friday, 3 p.m.
18: Are you okay?
17: Idiot.
16: He's no, I'm getting all giddy.
17: He's all giddy.
16: Might be in Randy Levine's box.
2: That's pretty cool. Yeah.
16: You're not.
17: He cried last time.
2: He wasn't invited.
17: He literally and legitimately cried.
2: Last time?
17: Yeah, he really did. It was so emotional. I was like, so that's why I want to take him again. He really appreciates it.
16: Yeah. I don't even care how hot it's going to be. I'm going to wear my satin jacket, my Yanks satin jacket.
17: Yeah. He really got one of those.
18: Right.
17: Yeah.
18: That's shocking based upon his reaction now. He seems like he's so used to being treated well.
17: Uh-huh. Yeah.
16: Yeah, no.
17: He actually said this never happened to me before.
16: No. I'm just sitting with the peasants.
17: I know.
16: So, all right. We'll wait and see.
17: So what is this game Friday? We play Australia?
16: Yeah.
17: In Seattle?
16: Yeah.
17: But today I got tickets for Bill O'Reilly's girl, Makita, through Anthony, to go see Senegal play France.
16: Oh, that's nice.
17: And it's causing all kinds of issues in New York. The trip home tonight from the city will be about the time that soccer game gets out, and it could be brutal. That's why after you're done, Nolan's going to tell us about this. Good luck stuff.
16: All right, so let me ramp it up here. Sports sponsored by Pete Morgan.
17: And then Thursday's going to be terrible.
16: Mm-hmm. Yeah.
2: Yep.
17: So people will die in the city on Thursday. That's my prediction.
16: Oh, they will.
17: Yeah.
16: Okay,
18: that's quite.
17: I hate to say it, but that's my prediction.
18: Are you putting that on FanDuel today?
17: Put whatever you want. No, you think I'm not kidding.
16: On Couchy.
17: Somebody will die in New York City based on nonsense. On Thursday, you put 3.5 million people in the middle of this city. Someone is going to die. But have a good time.
18: Well, you don't think it's going to disperse very quickly?
17: Yeah. Give me a break.
16: In an orderly fashion. No?
17: I'll say it again. Mm-hmm. Someone is going to die. Yeah. I mean it.
16: All right. I might
17: ain't going to be me. I'll be on an airplane.
16: Right.
17: On the way to Tel Aviv.
16: Okay.
17: Well, yeah, someone's going to die.
16: All right. Well, okay. We'll let you know when you come back.
2: Well, happy Knicks parade, I guess.
18: Hope the radio board, message board, heard that one.
16: Yeah, exactly. Anyway, Joey's coming up next. 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

0: 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Now, New Jersey Transit Trains also, they're having a little bit of a problem at New Brunswick and Edison and Metuchen. They're having track level boarding, so you have to use the stairs, but the thing is, it's because of Amtrak overhead wire problems, so I'll have to keep an eye on that. 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
7: This is Sid and Friends in the Morning.

has been threatening Macron all morning long with tariffs over this tech tax. He says, hey, Macron, don't make me charge you 100% tariff. Take those taxes off those products so you can get 100%, Macron. And they just showed the picture that they took at the G7. It's in France. And my man Trump is right in the middle, wearing his red tie. It looks great. So let me just kind of wrap this up in a nice little bowl because I'm going back to the Knicks with the legend Steve Summers next. If you've been listening all morning long, then you got a treat. And if you haven't, you missed out. But I am concerned about this Iran deal. Concerned. I don't think it's a good deal. I haven't seen the deal. Mike Lawler, you're right. That's what bothers me. Why haven't I seen the deal? Trump did say we may see it even today at the G7. I don't know. But everything aside, we destroyed their Navy. We destroyed their army. We've taken out levels of leadership. We all these things. It doesn't matter. Supposedly, this was all about their nuclear program. And as long as they've got the uranium or the dust, they win. And last I checked this morning, no, they have it. Now, we're going to spend the next 60 to 90 days. I love this. I love this word, negotiating, which we did for a long time. Israel, Iran, we've got Steve Witkoff, we've got Jared Kushner, we got Trump, we got Vance, we negotiate. And they don't care. And they lie if they have to, and they'll even do a deal like they did with Obama and Kerry. And they didn't comply one day, not one day. And they were getting pallets of cash. Now, we're not doing that, thank God for President Trump. But I've been told they've gotten a lot of money, a lot. And we know about it, coming from other

other Arab countries. So they're not exactly being strangled economically. This is what I'm hearing. I don't know. It'd be nice if Trump or Vance or one of those guys comes on this show. Because the people they should be talking to, I'm being honest, is me, Mark Levin, Alan Dershowitz, because we're Trump's biggest supporters, but we've got the most to lose because we do love Israel. And in fact, me and Levin are going to be there together in a couple of days. So you need to explain to us how this is good for America and Israel, because I don't see it. This deal says Iran will have to give up something for the deal to work, and they never do, ever. And even when they do, it's not exactly enough. So maybe, like Dershowitz said, they'll give up a little bit of dust, but it ain't going to be enough. They got places hidden in the mountains we don't even know about. So in the end, what did we really accomplish? Even if we do a, quote, deal, which the Iranians don't do deals, they're terrorists. There was a time when America refused to negotiate with terrorists, you know. But now there are terrorists are everywhere, including in New York City. We've got a mayor who's one. And don't yell at me about using that word tough. Tough. You don't have to blow up somebody to be a terrorist. Or have a bomb in your car or a gun in your car. When you sympathize, side with, and speak in terrorist terms, you're a terrorist. Now they're everywhere. They're everywhere. So we have no choice but to, quote, negotiate with terrorists. But you never get a good deal, and you can never trust them. And that's where we are with this. And my issue is, if you're going to start, finish. Is that asking so much? Right. If you're going to start it, then don't start it. That's fine. Don't start it. I love the fact we started it. I congratulated Trump every day on this show for months. I fought with Democrats. No one fights with people more of a Trump than I do. It was great. But finish it. Don't get to the point where you're stuck and there's nothing you can do but, oh, okay, we did a deal. What? A deal? I mean, I spoke to Mike Lawler. He's much smarter than me. He knows a lot more than me, much. He's in those rooms. I kicked his ass. When I had an honest discussion, it was like Melissa Russo all over again. Need to be honest about what the hell's going on here. Well, just don't do it. Frank Morano is all happy we stopped. Why, Frank? I understand you didn't like the fact we started it, but if you're going to start it, finish it. You don't just back out. Spend the next 60 days, here's that word that you love, negotiating. Good luck with that. Steve Summers, legend, WFAN, overnight schmoozer, all that stuff. We go back to the Knicks with the great Steve Summers. He's next.

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1: Well, from the Apple Bank traffic desk, as you travel out on the northbound side or southbound side of the Gowanus BQE, 86th Street now up to the Brooklyn Bridge, with a lot of heavy traffic, much better than before coming inbound on the LIE, but still slow into Queens Boulevard. Southbound on the BQE are slow from just about Queens Boulevard now down to and over the Kosciusko. Now, coming down the east side, again, we had that accident down on the drive right around the area of Houston Street. They're still working on that, so there are delays southbound now getting up into the 40s. You also have a lot of heavy traffic further north on the drive coming away from the RFK Triborough Bridge down into the 90s. West Side Highway in really good shape. You have no issues at all as you travel inbound Lincoln and Holland Tunnels, all three about a 30-minute delay. Everything is great getting around in and around the Meadowlands right now. No big deal at all. A little slow traffic, it looks like, though, as you come off of Route 17 getting onto the eastbound side of Route 3. But other than that, everything else is pretty light at this point. And again, those Midtown closures are up right now because of the World Cup and New Jersey Transit train starting around 10:30 this morning. They are going to stop operating coming in and out of New York City. What they will do is end at Newark or at Newark Broad Street coming inbound, and outbound there'll be no regular service from 10:30 until 2:30 in the afternoon. An alternate side right now, at least, is in effect. 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I'm Joe Nolan with Traffic on Talk Radio 77 WABC.
2: This is the WABC opening bell report. Over half of workers age 40 to 60 in the U.S. are caring for a parent while also holding down a job. A study from Legal Shield finds the pressure showing up in the workplace through missed time, getting less done, people thinking about leaving their jobs. Survey also finds nearly 40% have cut savings or retirement contributions to help pay for that parent's care. Yum! Brands announcing this morning that it's selling Pizza Hut to a private equity firm, roughly $1.5 billion. The deal excludes the pizza's locations in China. Pizza Hut has struggled for years, losing ground to bigger chains like Domino's and to third-party delivery apps like DoorDash. Let's see how the markets are doing on this Tuesday morning. Well, it's good. Dow up 320 points. Noam Layden, opening bell report, 77 WABC.
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4: 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Why Mills? Well, we've got some experience with canvas. In fact, we've been doing this sort of thing for about 127 years. We've been here in Greenport since 1880. 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
8: Now, well, I don't understand that. 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I mean, the Constitution says you have to be an American citizen to vote.
6: Well, John, it's an interesting issue for the Democrats because it's an 80-20 issue. Even with, I think with Republicans, it's about 90% who favor photo ID. With Democrats, it's about 75%. 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So why not get a voter ID? And it's only if you re-register. If you're already registered, then all you have to do is go and show a photo ID or your passport. So most of us have passports. It shouldn't really be an issue at all. So,
7: yeah.
6: Again, it's just one of these things where they're making an issue where there is none.
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10: Back up, or you press up and immediately take a foul in the backcourt.
11: Clutch one there.
10: You don't even have to foul now.
11: 4-point lead. Here comes Fox. 5 seconds remaining. Fox to Wemby. Wemby tries a three, puts it up, off the mark. Ananobi the rebound. It's over. It's over. Knicks fans, this is not a dream. Your long, long wait has ended. Go ahead and cry. After 53 years, the Knicks are finally NBA champions once again.
12: Hall of Fame voice, my dear friend Mike Green. Ava's on an airplane, baby. She's on the plane coming home from Israel. She's been away for 2 weeks. She comes home tonight. I go to Israel on Thursday morning. Well, how about that? Anyway, that was Mike Green. Knicks win. Big parade on Thursday. Got about 7 minutes here with the schmoozer himself, the legend. Great WFAN voice and a terrific guy, my friend, Steve Summers.
13: An honor to be on with you once again, Sid, and thank you for having me.
12: Oh, come on. The honor is ours. We love you. You're a legend. And I got to tell you, my friend Beningo, our friend was on a couple of days ago. He's now on this show once a week. Beningo caught them all on once a week. And he said last year on this show, he said, Sid, my greatest fear is that I'm going to die. And none of my teams, he roots for the Mets, the Knicks, the Rangers, and the Jets. They're never going to win another championship. Now Beningo got it. Steve, you ought to feel the same way, no?
13: Oh, yeah. But one thing, though, Sid, I'm not afraid of dying. I'm afraid of living and all of the things that can happen. I'll tell you this. I thought you're talking about a run in the postseason. You're talking magic. You're talking miracles. You're talking iconic, you're talking historical, and all of those boxes you have to check for the Knickerbockers. And I thought they really won. I began to really seriously think they're going to win it. After game four, they were down by 27 at half. They were down by 29 in the third. They were down by 20 with 9:33 to play. And then they got the most iconic Knickerbocker moment. And I'm trying to figure out, and maybe you can help me with this, what other moments were similar to what OG Ananobi did with that tip-in. And I can think of David Tyree with that helmet. I can think of Jeter with that flip to Posada to nail Giambi at home plate. You could talk about Willis Reed. You can talk about Joe Namath. You can bring up Bill Buckner, Bobby Thompson, the shot heard around the world in 1951. I mean, there have been some iconic, historical, magical New York sports moments. And OG's tip-in, you know, with 1.2 seconds to go, absolutely, you know, I was speechless.
12: Yeah,
13: I do a podcast now. I was absolutely speechless.
12: Yeah.
13: It just takes your breath away what they were doing, turning upside down, you know, gravity.
12: No,
13: everything down turned up.
12: I think you nailed all the big moments. I mean, you could add Stephon Matteau's goal against the Devils, the great Rose call.
13: Absolutely.
12: You can throw that. Leiritz wants his home run against the Braves in there. But at any rate, I think you named all of them, and it was because it was the Knicks. And it's been 53 years. You know, I learned this today. You would know this, actually, Steve.
14: as we get set for the parade on Thursday. Now, we know this is the third Knickerbocker Championship, but the first two in 1960, 70, and 73, Lindsay was in charge here. There was no parade. So even though this is the third Knick Championship, this will be the first time ever the Knicks will go down the Canyon of Heroes.
13: And you think the confetti is going to fall? And you know what I was also thinking? There might have been, Sid, more New York Knickerbocker watch parties than those attending the three games the Mets had with St. Louis.
14: It's true. It's true.
13: You know, I'm just thinking, there were so many watch parties, even with the restrictions and the traffic and some foolish people, you know, that showed up drug-riddled or alcohol-riddled, you know, getting themselves arrested. But for the most part, there were so many people so excited at so many watch parties. I don't think too many people other than the diehard Met fan might have been paying attention or attending any of the three Citi Field games that the Mets had with St. Louis.
14: No, nobody cared. Now, listen, I got to tell you, during this Knick run, and I'll be at the Yankee game tomorrow night, love Randy Levine and that whole organization. They really are terrific. During this Knick run, Aaron Judge got hurt, and nobody talked about it. I mean, Yankees are actually winning games without him. They had a great weekend against Toronto, and they beat up on the Cleveland Guardians before that. But think about that. Judge got hurt, and really nobody was talking about it.
13: Yeah, you make an excellent point, and you're talking about not just the best player on the Yankees. You're talking about arguably the best player in the game.
14: Yeah.
13: And you're right about that. And, of course, the Yankee fan right now is concerned about Weathers, you know, who can't get anybody out. But the bottom line is the Yankees are right where they should be, right at the top of their division. They'll win that division, and they have a great, great chance of getting themselves to where they want to go in October, and I'm not talking about a Halloween party.
14: You're right, and the Dodgers are probably not as good, although we don't know, it's still early in the season, not as good as we thought they may be, so we thought the Yankees would get to the World Series and get their heads handed to them by the Dodgers, but who knows, maybe expectations should be even bigger for the Yanks, we'll see. So in the final 60 seconds, Steve, because we're running out of time here, again, you've been a legendary New York sports voice forever. You are. You're as good as it gets, and everybody loves you. This Knick moment, I know you called it iconic and historic, but in terms of comparing it to everything else you've seen in New York, Giants Super Bowls and Yankees World Series and a Ranger Cup in 94, where does this land?
13: Well, it's got to be right there at number one because of how resilient they were and are. And Brunson, you know, now the argument is going to be who's the greatest point guard in Knickerbocker history, Frazier or Brunson? Well, and Frazier was the best Knickerbocker point guard then. Brunson, the best New York Knickerbocker point guard now. And, I mean, what he did with his 45 points, in some quarters, he outscored the opposition.
14: Yep.
13: And, you know, if I'm General Motors, I'm going to rename my clutch the Brunson. You want to shift gears? Move your Brunson.
14: I love it. The clutch. You're right. I'm still giving the edge to Clyde only because he won two. And last I checked, Brunson won one. I'm going Clyde one, Reed two, Brunson three, but the book has not been completely written yet.
13: Oh no. I mean, and they're not even the favorites to win next year.
14: No.
13: They're like number three or number four.
14: Well, they should be. They're older. I think San Antonio should be the favorites. The Knicks beat them this year, but that is a very good young team. And Wembanyama's got to get his head together. He's a little wacky, that guy. But they're a pretty good team. So we'll see. Either way, this is we're still enjoying it. Thursday's the big day. And you, Steve Summers, are the greatest. We love you. Thank you so much.
13: Well, Well, you know I feel the same way about you, and they still miss you at WFAN. Sid, thank you for having me on.
14: Oh, come on. It's always a big deal for us. It's an honor. That is the great Steve Summers. I love that guy. Great, great, of course, sports talk radio host, and even better guy. Just a sweet, sweet guy. If you don't love Steve Summers, you don't love Jesus. Is that right, Lewis?
15: And who wins?
14: That's a tough call.
15: Terrorists.
14: That's right. The terrorists win. The terrorists win. Lou, I love you. You were great today. Thank you, my friend. You were great. Justin Ellick, great as always. Noam Layden, John Terrick. As our buddy Gene would say, God willing, inshallah. We'll all be back for a 6 a.m. Wednesday show tomorrow. Until then, honestly, go F yourself.
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1: Well, from the Apple Bank Traffic Desk in northbound 109, the truck route in New Jersey coming up to the truck route Skyway split, you got a disabled tractor trailer. The right lane going to be out, so that's going to be a problem for you. Then southbound on the Garden State Parkway at exit 141, an accident in the right lane. In Queens and in Brooklyn, things are really better than they normally would be. Cross Bronx westbound slow to 3rd Avenue. You have delays coming inbound at the Hudson River crossings of about 30 minutes all the way across. World Cup Midtown street closures are in effect starting at 10:30. Jersey Transit, Northeast Corridor, North Jersey Coastline, Raritan Valley Line will terminate in Newark. They're going to put you on the path. Midtown Direct will end at Newark Broad Street, light rail to the path, and there'll be no outbound service between 10:30 and 2:30. 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Trans Authority delays on the 1, the M, and the R on alternate side again today is going to be in effect. 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I'm Joe Nolan with traffic on Talk Radio 77 WABC.
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16: No big problems to tell you about on the LIE through Suffolk County. Sunrise Highway at this hour looks great. So does the Southern State and Northern State Parkways. And no problems on the Montauk Highway. On the LIRR, everything's on or close to schedule. In the WLIR Traffic Desk, I'm Noam Layden.
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18: Wow, just everything they do, that family, Meghan Markle, I know she's not really a part of it anymore, but it seems like a lot of people still treat the royals the way they were treated, say, during Princess Di and Charles, which was probably the biggest wedding of the 20th century.
19: I don't get it myself. I don't get why we're so obsessed with the royals. I don't understand why this country's obsessed with celebrity in general.
18: I think we're jealous. I think we don't really have a royal family. Like, we tried to make the Kennedys Camelot. A lot of skeletons there, right? Just ask Teddy and Chappaquiddick, right? And, there's a lot of other weird stuff that has gone on with the Kennedys, and obviously the tragedy around RFK and JFK as well. So I guess, you know, maybe on some level we'd like to have that sort of status symbol as far as a family is concerned. And the Brits just, I mean, how many series are we going to see about queens and royal families that are still being produced to this day on streaming? So, yeah, this is just something that some Americans just can't get enough of. But I'm in your camp. I don't quite get it. But at the same time, I think we live in such a reality TV world that nothing seems real when it's actually happening, but it was real. What if Iran decided to send in 10 jihadists and we stopped 8 of them? 2 got to that ballroom. That could have been just a horrible, horrible scene, because having been to the White House Correspondents' Dinner, there aren't exactly a lot of exits and entrances to get out of there. It would have been a turkey shoot, but thankfully it was only one guy and they didn't stop.
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1: Well, from the Apple Bank traffic desk, again, as you begin to travel out on the northbound side of 1 and 9. Now, this would be in Newark, right at the split for the truck road and the Skyway. You've got a disabled tractor trailer. The right lane going to be out. Also, you've got delays as you begin to travel southbound on the Garden State Parkway at exit 141. Looking at the roads around MetLife. Now, granted, it's 5 hours before a game, but there's nothing right now. Light traffic everywhere. The only trouble spot isn't even really trouble, just normal. A little sluggish as you get off of Route 3 eastbound, getting on to the New Jersey Turnpike. Again, the street closures are continuing in Midtown Manhattan. They began a little while ago, and then starting around 10:30, New Jersey Transit will go into their World Cup scenario, where you've got Northeast Corridor, North Jersey Coastline, Raritan Valley Line ending in Newark, and then you get on the path, and the Midtown Direct will end at Broad Street, Newark. You get on the light rail and get into the path. We do have delays on the 1, the M, and the R on alternate side. Again, today is going to be in effect. 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
22: I'm Michael Wallace. At the G7 summit in France, President Trump says he and Vice President Vance have electronically signed the agreement with Iran to end the war. He's promising to send it to Congress for its review.
23: I'd like to get a formal setting first before we do that, but I have no problem with that. It's a good document. Here's what it says. Iran will never have a nuclear weapon. That's what it says. It won't have one to buy, to develop. They will not have a nuclear weapon.
22: The deal also bars Iran from charging tolls to use the Strait of Hormuz, though Iran says it is considering what it calls maritime fees. For the first time since the peace deal was announced, a ship has passed through the Strait of Hormuz.
24: The Disha, a 62,000 metric ton Indian-owned liquefied natural gas carrier sailing under the Maltese flag, is now heading into the Indian Ocean and away from the Gulf region. The vessel is the first to transit the strategic waterways since the conflict in the Middle East effectively closed it, halting shipping through the strait. The route is expected to fully reopen once the Iran peace agreement is fully signed in Switzerland on Friday. Meanwhile, anger is growing in India over the deaths of Indian sailors in the Gulf, with Washington refusing to issue an apology. There have been Indian protests at the G7 in France, which President Trump is attending. For the Worldwide News Network, I'm John Terrett.
22: GasBuddy says the national average gas price has fallen below $4 a gallon for the first time since April. It's at $3.99. AAA pegs the national average at $4.04 a gallon. The FBI says it thwarted an attack on Sunday's UFC event at the White House. Agents intercepted signal chats about a plot to crash drones carrying explosives into the event, then have snipers shoot at people as they evacuated, and have a second wave of attackers storm the White House gate. The FBI says 23 people were involved in the planning. At least 5 of them are in custody. Accused murderer Luigi Mangione will be in court today for a status hearing. His defense team is expected to raise questions about an earlier closed-door meeting. News Nation's Marcus Espinoza has more.
25: What that meeting was about, and anytime anything is done in secrecy, of course, that brings up more questions than if it were out in the open. The hearing also comes after several major evidence rulings. The judge suppressed items recovered during the initial search of Mangione's backpack, including his cell phone, wallet, passport, and a loaded magazine. Other key evidence, including his alleged manifesto, a 3D printed ghost gun, and a suppressor, is expected to be admissible at trial.
22: Mangione is accused of killing United Healthcare CEO Brian Thompson on a New York City sidewalk. A New York Times investigation has found Jeffrey Epstein tried to kill himself at least 3 times while in jail, and there were multiple nooses found in his cell after his August 2019 death. A man who shared a cell with Epstein told the Times that Epstein had asked him how to make a noose a month before he killed himself. This is the Worldwide News Network.
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23: I spoke with President Putin on Sunday, and it's sort of the same thing. I mean, they just keep going, fighting, losing soldiers.
2: There you go. The Trump president is 100% right. Trump team at G7, Ukraine becomes the problem that might be solved. I really believe that Russia knows and Vladimir Putin feels that this thing has shifted against him politically as well as physically in the on the battlefield.
3: Number one.
4: That's what I find so disturbing. When I heard it from the Iranians, I dismissed it. I said, well, that's the same nonsense we're always hearing. Well, but when I hear from administration sources some of the things that you have heard and what's in this deal, that makes no sense whatsoever. It's not defensible.
2: Listen, I 100% agree with General Keane. I am really upset by what I'm hearing about this deal. And I hope it's wrong. When I read the text, I hope, okay, good, that was misinformation. But my sources say it's not misinformation. If I read Axios today, Radcliffe, Rubio, and Hegseth are not on board with this deal to stop the fighting and have a 60-day negotiation period with Iran. Joining us now is Karl Rove, knows all about the challenges of trying to settle a Middle East war that's politically unpopular. He had to deal with it in Iraq. Let's bring in Karl. Karl, from what you see about this plan, if it is true, we unfreeze $24 billion of assets, $300 billion come from the Gulf states to invest, air quotes, in Iran. No guarantee they're not going to be charging tolls on the strait after 60 days. And they're going to downblend their uranium, not get rid of it. They're going to downblend on their own. I mean, if some of this stuff is true, it is unacceptable. And I don't believe Trump understands that. I don't think he's probably read it if this is true.
5: Yeah. Well, I was worried when the vice president came out and said no American money is going to be given to the Iranians. Well, that's a convenient excuse to say we're going to give them back their own money that has been locked up in sanctions. No, two things. There was a piece in the Free Press that I thought was excellent. Go ahead and release the terms. You've signed the document. They're supposedly agreed to it. You've agreed to it. Release the document. And the second thing is they have the negotiators have put the president at great risk.
2: Absolutely.
5: In the next 60 days, they're supposed to negotiate over the issue of the nuclear material. And that means that in the middle of August, we could be right back where we are today,
2: yep,
5: but closer to an election with gas prices having come down and then jumping right back up. And we have now put the Iranians in control of the outcome of the 2026 midterm elections by making the president look weak. I mean, I cannot, if what we've been reading in the newspapers is correct, then this is a real problem.
2: And well, by the way, I'm not, I mean, I have my sources and I work this. But I just looked at Axios where John Radcliffe came out and said that he, Rubio, and Hegseth are not on board with this. They weren't asked to get on board. They didn't negotiate this. And the vice president, who was never on board with this conflict, and everybody knows it, is the one leading this negotiation? Please. So to me, I mean, the thing is, Karl, President Bush leaned on you. And he just can take you at your word to this day. If you say something, it's true. And he's looking at Witkoff, and he's looking at Kushner, his brother, his son-in-law, and he's looking at the vice president. And he gives the president a lot of leeway, vice president. And he says, did you do a good deal? Yeah. Do I have all this? X, Y, and Z. Good. I'm going to the G7. And he might be saying stuff that makes him look like he's giving bad information and signed off on a deal that is bad in its context. So, I mean, you can't – the president needs to not be let down by the people closest to him.
5: Right. And look, this just smells bad. I mean, look, if this was good, they'd be tossing the language out there immediately after it was signed so we could all see black and white exactly what was there. And to me, and as I said earlier, it was a big warning sign when the vice president went out and said, no American money is going to the Iranians. Well, you know, Yes, let's be critical of Obama for sending them pallets of the American dollars, but let's not say that just simply because we're giving them back money that was locked up in sanctions for their behavior, that we're somehow, you know, oh, well, this, that really doesn't matter. There was a reason why we sanctioned them, because they were the object, they were the principal threat in the Middle East to the interests of the United States and our allies, and they killed Americans. While we were in Iraq, the more people died, I think, in the final stages of the war from Iranian IEDs than from Iraqi insurgents.
2: So I want you to hear J.D. On this. Cut six.
6: A lot of people are questioning, why not release the memorandum of understanding? You said it will happen this week.
7: Correct. So there are some diplomatic protocols, Sean. There are some sequencing that the Pakistanis have been involved in this. The Qataris have been involved in this. And what the president has said is the agreement will come out on Friday. He may decide to release the agreement sooner than that. But we have this formal ceremony on Friday, and that's when the president right now wants to release the memorandum.
2: All right. We'll see on Friday. I mean, we'll see on Friday. But all this stuff is going to come out before Friday. You know that.
5: Yes. Absolutely. I think it is coming out. That's why we are talking about it, is because it started to leak, because people are trying to say, Mr. President, this is a mistake.
2: So I want to, if we can, just get a couple of lines on Ukraine. Ukraine has taken 180 square miles back in this war. They blew up a bunch of Russian refineries. They've engineered their own long-range rockets. They just want some Patriots in return. But things have certainly shifted in Moscow. They can no longer replace their soldiers like they could. They're chasing down kids, young adults, young men in universities, and begging them to go into the military. So in Russia, they're trying to get them there, but there's over 330,000 casualties that they admit to. Over a million have been lost from the battlefield. What's going to happen in Ukraine?
5: Well, I think, again, it depends on what the president does. Think about this. A Russian Communist Party and a member of parliament from a poor region in the far east of Russia has now openly criticized the war because it has been felt with particular force on his poor part region of Russia, where men were driven by poverty to sign up for the military and then died. The central banker, think of her as the Kevin Warsh of Russia, has now been not seen in weeks. And she has a major. She was not at the St. Petersburg Economic Conference, and the rumor is because she has said to Putin, "I've managed the economy as best I can, and you cannot mobilize. You've got to find a way out of this. Our economy is at the breaking point." And so she, who has been widely respected, a close confidant of Putin, is now missing in action. And then the Russians, who claim to be the protectors of the Orthodox faith, are now deliberately targeting centuries-old monasteries and churches in Kiev in order to denigrate religion inside Ukraine. So, yeah, he's on the ropes. And what I worry about is that the president is going to walk in with the G7 and with all those European countries who are finally muscling up, as they should, with NATO and muscling up in supporting the Ukrainians. And I think I worry that he's going to undercut them by trying to cut a deal with Putin against Putin what he wants, and Zelensky what he needs, and forces the Ukrainians and the Europeans to step back from this conflict.
2: I don't think he would.
5: This will determine the success of the American experiment in Europe. Will we find strong allies there who stand with us in defense of democracy or not?
2: I don't think that Ukraine would sign off on it. Not in a million years. They've already been told, give up the Donbass and you can get a deal. And without security, and even though Britain and France said, we'll put troops in there, we said we'll be over the top. And then we just stopped talking about it. Here's the president, cut 31, from the G7.
23: Look, Russia should make a deal. Russia's lost tremendous amounts of people, and so is Ukraine. Last month, they lost 35,000 soldiers between the two of them. Think of that. This is on a monthly basis, they average 25,000 people. I spoke with President Putin on Sunday, and it's sort of the same thing. I mean, they just keep going, fighting, losing soldiers.
2: Yeah, I mean, and right now, it depends how much trouble Putin is in. There's got to be something to force him. He stays in a bubble. He keeps himself secured. I see parliamentary members, or excuse me, Politburo members speaking up. So I think that we're at a breaking point here. And in the end, this is the big benefit, Carl. No matter what happens tomorrow, Germany got the message. They're building like never before. Japan got the message. They're building up like never before. South Korea got the message. We always know that Poland understood it. The Baltics understand it. Europe is learning that they have to defend themselves. And that could be nothing but a good thing for future generations of Americans.
5: Absolutely. The Swedes have joined NATO. They're the only country in Europe that is not moving in the right direction on NATO and national defense is Spain. And this, give credit to Donald Trump for helping bring it about, but now is the moment to keep the pressure on the Russians, not the moment to let them get up off the mat.
2: All right, so let's talk about the rise of socialism. We're seeing a socialist likely to win in D.C. We saw a socialist who won in New York City. We saw a socialist won in Chris Rabb over in Philadelphia. We have an El Said who is one of the leaders to be the Democratic nominee for the Senate in Michigan. And then we see Plattner, who everyone's focused on what a terrible person he is, and I got it. But the other thing is he's basically called himself a communist and he's guaranteed to be a socialist. So in the big picture, I think it helps Republicans. I want to hear what Karl Rove says. But in the bigger picture, it hurts the country. I worry about this being the beginning of a shift of a generation.
5: Well, it could be, but this is also an opportunity for us to engage and defeat this notion of socialism in America. I mean, think about the reaction in California and Washington State to the wealth taxes. Oh, we're just going to come in and tax the billionaires. And in neither state are these proposals popular. Why? Because built inside the American spirit is a belief that limited government, free markets, enterprise, dream big, work hard, and you can rise still remains. And we've got to find a way to take on these advocates of collectivism who want to take away private property, who want to take from everybody in order to give to those that they feel they are speaking on behalf of. This is an opportunity that we cannot avoid. I mean, this is happening, and conservatives and moderates need to join together. I mean, you left out a number of them. I mean, it's amazing. This guy, Amwa, in New Jersey, 13.
2: Oh, yeah.
5: A guy who was a character witness, a defense witness for the blind sheikh when he was being prosecuted over his involvement in the 1993 attack on the World Trade Center. And he is the Democratic nominee. And then the Democrats had people like this guy, Hassan Piker, who says America deserved 9/11, and says the most extraordinary things on the campaign trail with Democrats like Al Said in Michigan and Plattner in Maine. I mean, it's amazing. So take it on. Make Democrats uncomfortable. Say, do you agree that America deserved it? Do you want to support the Democratic nominee who thinks in Michigan, who thinks that's the right thing to be saying and thinking at this time in our country's existence? I mean, make them pay for it.
2: So I want you to hear Hassan Piker. He is feeling he's high on the hog. And by the way, he was just in Cuba. Cut 43.
8: Although Zoran was the first in New York City, by the end of these midterms, Zoran will seem unremarkable. Because by then, we will have elected so many brilliant fighters into legislative offices throughout the New York City and the state.
2: So, you know, people say, you know, when Rush Limbaugh was the hottest thing in radio and as a personality, you know, is because he was a conservative. He had a conservative line of thought. He wasn't anti-American. You know, he wasn't anti-Republican. He was just a conservative thought leader. If that's a Democratic thought leader, I'm concerned. Final thought?
5: Yeah, well, he's succeeding in part because he's taken on the Democratic establishment, which is gutless. You know, we had in 1991 a guy stand up and say, I'm going to give you the sister soldier moments. What these lunatics are saying is not what the Democrats ought to stand for. Who's that person standing up now and saying, really, you want to have out in front advocating for our candidates around the country somebody who said America deserved 9/11 and who mocks a military hero for having lost an eye in combat. You know, where are the Democrats criticizing Piker? There are not too many of them. Why? Because the establishment of the Democratic Party is afraid of the far left of their party. But the only way that they're going to be able to overcome them is to confront them.
2: I hear you. Karl Rove, always great. Thanks so much.
5: You bet. Thanks for having me.
2: You got it, sir. When we come back, we'll have more. And don't move. You listen to the Brian Kilmeade Show. We're also following all the developments on the G7, and we're trying to find out if how that relates to what's happening here at home as we try to get the text of the MOU between the U.S. and Iran. Don't move.
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26: Thanks for tuning in, everybody. The great Val Kilmer. Kilmer plays Jim Morrison. And when I say it's the best portrayal of any artist in cinematic history, I don't even think it's close. I think Joaquin Phoenix as Johnny Cash was very good. And this Michael Jackson film, which I have not seen yet, I heard that's very good as well. But I can't comment on that since I haven't seen it. And then obviously the other one I'm thinking of is Queen and Freddie Mercury. But he's a good actor and he was excellent as Mercury, but not like Val Kilmer is Jim Morrison. He's more Jim Morrison than Jim Morrison was. I mean, it's just, and he looks just like him, too. I mean, just perfect casting. I believe that was 1991 that came out. Meg Ryan in that movie as well. And I don't think Kilmer was nominated for anything or didn't win anything major, which is just, again, the Oscars sometimes gets it very right and sometimes very, very wrong. And that is what happened with Val Kilmer as Jim Morrison. Anyway, enough about the Doors. Let's move on to Hakeem Jeffries. It's unbelievable that this guy said, again, he's the leader of Democrats in the House of Representatives. All right, so he's not just some no-name congressman from somewhere. He probably will be Speaker of the House after the midterm elections. I think Democrats will take it back. I don't think it's going to be a blue wave, but they only need to win, like, you know, flip four seats. Not hard. History says they should be able to do it. But anyway, Hakeem Jeffries. Last week, he said that Democrats have to engage in maximum warfare against Trump and his administration. Maximum warfare. Intentional. Using those sort of words, right? When asked about this, Hakeem Jeffries, by a reporter saying, hey, don't you think it's time to tone things down? Do you regret the things that you said specifically around maximum warfare? And nope, Hakeem just went right through that red light and he's embracing it. with a bear hug.
0: As it relates to anything that has been said, certainly as it relates to the comment related to maximum warfare everywhere, all the time, in connection with the redistricting battle that Republicans launched. I stand by it. You can continue to criticize me for it. I don't give a damn about your criticism.
26: I don't give a damn about your criticism. Republicans started redistricting. That's weird. Because in California, they've been doing it for years. New York as well. Illinois, you ever see that map sometime?
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1: All right, so we were just talking about socialists in this country, and then there's got the behavior problem in this country. You know, these people are extreme. They're anti-Israel. They're anti-AIPAC. And if you saw some of the threats that came out, the FBI unwound a 12-person threat that was going to send, their goal was to send attack drones into the UFC fight at the White House and at the Ellipse, force everyone out, and then gun down people as they ran from the drones. And if you hear some of the rhetoric and the verbiage, it sounds like Luigi Mangione. It sounds like a lot of people on the left with Senator Bernie Sanders. Hate oligarchs, hate billionaires, hate the elite. They have too much money. They consolidate too much power. So that's what I worry about. We used to have, Bill Clinton, center left, against George H.W. Bush, center right. Those days are gone. And for the Democrats, they got to gut their own party.
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4: No big problems to tell you about on the LIE through Suffolk County. Sunrise Highway at this hour looks great. So does the Southern State and Northern State Parkways. And no problems on the Montauk Highway. On the LIRR, everything's on or close to schedule. In the WLIR Traffic Desk, I'm Noam Layden.
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6: New York State is announcing millions of dollars in grant money for water projects.
7: So we are delighted that in this year's budget, there's a record amount as one line item of $525 million for clean water. We're delighted that the Sacha Estuary line item went up from $2 million to $3 million in the Environmental Protection Fund.
6: That was Adrienne Esposito, director of the Citizens Campaign for the Environment. More than $78 million is to be made available under the Water Quality Improvement Project. The effort is mostly focused on upgrading municipal treatment systems, habitat protection, and controlling any pollution runoff. However, environmental activists say the initiative is dampened by recent changes to the state's climate law, pushing back a 2030 target to reduce emissions. Commuters preparing to head into the city, listen up, because newly released renderings for Penn Station show that you can expect a more commuter-friendly environment going forward. Sarah Lee Kessler explains.
8: The drawings feature soaring ceilings, natural light, and Roman columns. The clunky columns at the front of New York's transit hub, gone, opening up the entryway. The renderings also show a massive concourse and stairways with classic bronze handrails. It's a massive $7 to $8 billion overhaul that's projected to take 6 years. Groundbreaking expected by the end of 2027.
6: Dozens of Long Island small businesses are getting thousands of dollars in grant money to support growth and long-term success. Optimum Business and the Long Island Association Foundation has announced the $5,000 grants for 40 local businesses. It's all part of the third annual Lifting Our Community Businesses Across Long Island initiative that has awarded $500,000 to 90 small business owners since its founding in 2024. And that's the news for Long Island on WLIR, Long Island's most listened to radio station. I'm John Terrett.
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9: Here's the truth. Nobody wants to deal with the truth. President Biden should have never been elected president of the United States. Oh, go get me Kamala Harris. She's going to take me to the White House. There's a reason, President Biden. I think going back to 88, when you tried to run, and it never worked for you. And if you had never been the president of the United States, this family in tremendous pain and tremendous agony, these two parents and her sister will never, ever be the same again. And if you hadn't been elected, Biden, this child probably would be alive wrapping up her freshman year. Now, Mom Donnie. So you had the incident in Brooklyn. The Brooklyn Narcotics Unit, buy and bust. They believe they got the right guy. It was the wrong guy in a liquor store. It gets very physical. We haven't seen part one of the tape, only part two. The man is punched numerous times in the face. But of course, you should not have resisted, sir. Please don't resist. So now there's an update. Mom Donnie hates the cops. These two officers are on desk duty. They've lost their guns, their badges. Mom Donnie swoops in and has disbanded the entire unit.
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0: you know, your team didn't win the finals, so I don't want to annoy people, especially because a lot of my listeners, as much as we have great affiliate in WABC, we have so many listeners and viewers in Texas, they're ticked off. I got it. But I will say, first time in 53 years. It's not like I'm in New England and I'm talking about Tom Brady winning 6 Super Bowls. That would get annoying. But they're probably, here's the thing. If you're upset that I'm talking about the Knicks and you're a Spurs fan, or a Mavericks fan in Texas, as much as I love what the Knicks did, this is a run. You guys are going to have a dynasty for years. San Antonio knows how to draft. You have the 7'5" center. He's not going anywhere at 23 years old. He's going to be great for the next 15 years. So you'll be back and you win, and it's going to happen over and over again. The rivalry you're going to have with Oklahoma is going to be legendary, because hopefully they'll stick around. So for those people that are upset, after Thursday, I'll stop talking about it. David Goodwin joins us now, something totally different. Let's talk education. He's got a brand new book out, Forging the American Mind, a year-by-year guide for classical Christian education. His last book he wrote with Pete Hegseth, who went on to become Secretary of War. David, congratulations on the book.
1: Well, thanks a lot, Brian. I appreciate it. It was a few years since we wrote the original, so it's good to get out again.
0: Transforming K-12 Learning Practices for Teaching Virtue and Wisdom. I don't know if a hotter topic consistently in any barbecue, tailgate, small family gathering than education. I really don't. Even if your kids aren't in school, it's the talk of how are we raising a bunch of kids that don't love the country? How are we raising a bunch of kids that don't embrace free enterprise? And that's what we're seeing. And you go back to education, fundamental education, can't you?
1: Well, right. I think we've seen, you know, we've had a respite here of a few good years. Certainly after that show that was in Washington Sunday night, we look and we may not realize that education is what feeds from, you know, the very roots of our civilization. It feeds the West and America with our values. And so if we don't invest in a very different form of education now, it'll be hard to keep the republic.
0: So give me an idea what a Christian education would look like.
1: Well, classical Christian education is the form of education that the founding fathers had. So we call it classical Christian because when it was restarted, it had to have a name. Back then, they just called it education. Really what it is an education that teaches you how to think well, which seems like that's what most education should do. But when you think about it, most education tries to teach you a lot of facts. This is more of a formative type of education that brings students to be able to reason through things. The form was reestablished following an essay by an early 20th century author named Dorothy Sayers, who said that children in the media age are given lots of words, but they just really don't know how to assess what the truth is. And so that's what our task is in our form of education, classical Christian education, is to train students in truth.
0: And how many schools are there like this? And would you say separate this from, let's say, a charter school?
1: Well, our schools, there's about 1,200 in the country. We have about 500 in the membership of the association that I run. We do accreditation for these types of schools. So there's a variety of different forms. There are some charter schools that do classical education as well. Obviously, it's not classical Christian education. So it's a growing form. It's been very popular. We're actually struggling to keep up with the growth and train enough teachers.
0: So in other words, you have trouble getting teachers?
1: Well, teachers who are trained in the progressive method, if you remember the book that Pete and I wrote together, we talked about the progressive takeover of education through the institutions like the teachers' colleges. So our schools don't do very well kind of retreading teachers from a progressive background. So we end up training a lot of teachers from the ground up. They're often people who went through college maybe in literature, history, maybe in science. So they're people who, you know, are actually doers that then want to get in the classroom, and we train them how to do it classically.
0: All right. And what do you worry most about our current school system, especially I watch New York

0: York City. We pay more for our school system in New York City. Anybody that has the wherewithal does not use those schools in New York City. And it's a shame because we're pouring money into it, but we're not getting anything out of it.
1: Right. Actually, it's grown much worse. This is a sort of poorly held secret for parents who are out in the system right now. It got worse after COVID because during COVID, most of the institutional gravity, I guess you could say, that was carrying along literacy and other things kind of fell apart as students realized that education must not be that important because we suspended it for a couple of years. And so what has happened across the country is if you look at the test scores, things have plummeted since then. And so it's necessary now more than ever to get your kids into I would say a classical Christian school, but certainly a school in the private sector that is doing true education of some form.
0: What role does religion have in the school? I know my son went to a boys school on Long Island that it was Christian. I don't want to give the name out, but and they had to go a religion every day. Every semester was a different religious course, and they definitely had different masses they had to go during the day. What are your requirements?
1: Well, our schools are quite different because we don't encapsulate the Christianity into a class or course. We sort of envelop it in all of it penetrates all of our subjects. And so when we study literature, for example, we're looking for the Christ types in that literature. When we study ancient history, we're looking at a parallel history between, say, the Greeks and the Romans and the Hebrews. And so our form is very integrated because the idea behind classical Christian education is that the entirety of knowledge, everything that we can know, can be united into a single system of knowledge, a single thing. And that's unique to classical education because it's not as fragmented as public schools. When you think about it, Christianity brings together all things into one story of history that where God is working purposefully. That's very different than an evolutionary mindset where history, literature, philosophy, those are all just things that happen to be as opposed to were structured for a reason. So it's that very sense of purpose that makes classical education different.
0: David Goodwin joins us as he's written The Forging of the American Mind, forward by Pete Hegseth, the year-by-year guide for classical Christian education. How does your school weave in the American story? And why do you think they work well together so well?
1: Well, to make an obvious point, 1776 didn't spring up in 1775. It's the product of thousands of years of Western civilization and Western history. So our students work their way through that. They understand the Roman Republic, the Greek democracy, the Byzantine government, and the many governments that have followed on since then, and how they led through things like the Magna Carta, the development of common, of the common legal system. All of this crescendos into 1776. And so our students grow to understand the big picture, and it makes for a deeper patriot, if you will, someone who understands not just that America's the land of the free, but deeply understand how different that is from all other civilizations.
0: I keep on hearing, Linda McMahon, I've got the chance to talk to her a lot, and she's trying to revamp education by giving more power to the states and getting it out, no longer centrally located. What's your view on that? Because, for example, it's not for everybody, but some of the fundamentals of what you believe in would be great for the whole country. How do you feel about giving up some type of control from Washington? And in turn, you might not be worried about Oklahoma, and I might be worried about Texas, but you might be really worried about Chicago and New York City. So how do you feel about giving up central control?
1: Well, I don't think central control is ever going to work, even if we had a perfect school system, because central control takes more control out of the hands of the parents. And when you look, you know, biblically and scripturally from a Christian standpoint, Ephesians 6 says clearly, education is the domain of the parents. If you look at the founding fathers, they didn't even conceive of a public school system. That came much later. They anticipated more of a common school where the community would come together and form up. So I think the national move to dissolve the Department of Education is a good move. I think the department was used for nefarious reasons many times in the past. But I do think that even at the state level, we need to push down more to the local communities, get the government of schools closer to the people, and preferably out of the hands of government altogether, which is what our movement's about. That's why we only work in the private sector.
0: How do you feel the role of AI in education?
1: Oh, that's a good question. Well, one of the interesting things, I've done some research on this. AI, it turns out, is very good at teaching kids stuff. If you look, there's one organization out there that is claiming they can do everything in 2 hours that a public school does in 6 hours by just using AI. And I would believe that to be true because most progressive schools are trying to teach kids information stuff, right? Things like what do you know and what can you do? The thing about classical Christian education is that it flips the script on that. It really is less interested in what information you know. It's more interested that you're able to think well. And if you think about it, AIs take over that function. They do the thinking for you when you're learning with them. Even if they're programmed to try and inquire and get you to think, they're still getting you to think after them. There's a scripture verse that says that the student will become like the master. It's in Luke. And if we want our kids to become like little automaton computers, then it's fine to put them into an AI environment. But if the Bible's true and the student will become like the master, we really would want them to be studying under a teacher who's a human who can teach them virtue, not just stuff.
0: And then I was seeing this interesting study about, and, you know, there's things like TikTok, which are insidious and were put out by a foreign adversary to manipulate us. I believe that. I don't care who owns it. But number two is, I think the well-meaning people wanted laptops in schools. They thought it would be a great way to consolidate everything, give people, be able to test. You don't have to bring around 20 textbooks wherever you go. And they're finding studies that you need to grab a pen and write things, that using a keyboard does not imprint on the brain. I don't blame anyone for that. I thought that was just a way of keeping the classroom up with the real real life. What do you find out? What do you believe?
1: Boy, that's a great question, Brian. So in the book, this is the book, it's the third part, we have a whole section, or I have a whole section on teaching penmanship and writing what are called commonplace books. In fact, in the introduction to the book, I use a quote from Reagan's commonplace book, because most of the people that you would admire intellectually kept these things called commonplaces, where they wrote down the most important parts of any book that they would read. They did it longhand. In fact, there are actually errors of script in Reagan's commonplace book, and there's an Easter egg for your audience. One of those errors is actually printed in the lead-in or in the dedication quote to this book, because we took it straight out of Reagan's commonplace book. And the significance of that is that our students learn to handwrite well. We teach cursive because there's a lot of script writing in that. And there's a tangibility to it when you're working with an actual journal and writing down and keeping track. My daughter went through a classical Christian school, and she kept commonplace books. There were several of them by the time she got to the 12th grade. She took them with her to college. Her younger brothers weren't happy about that because they often used it to kind of figure out what was going on. My daughter was a better student. But the funny part is these books go with these kids for life. And I think it's just one of the many features of classical Christian education that stand out when you understand how it works, mm-hmm. which is really what Forging the American Mind was about, is when we got done with, when Pete and I got done with Battle for the American Mind, Pete went on to write War on Warriors and asked me to go ahead and write the follow-on. So I wrote this follow-on. And the editors said, well, we've created a lot of demand. Why don't you explain how to do it? And that's what this book is it's sort of a year-by-year guide. Pete and I use some military metaphors a lot for obvious reasons. We call it like the Army Field Guide yep. for classical Christian education.
0: Hey, congratulations, David, on the book, Forging the American Mind, a year-by-year guide for classical Christian education, transforming K-12 learning, practices for teaching, virtue, and wisdom. David, thank you. Best of luck with the book.
1: Thanks so much, Brian.
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9: 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It shouldn't really be an issue at all. 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
10: yeah.
9: Again, it's just one of these things where they're making an issue where there is none.
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0: talk show that's getting you talking. You're with Brian Kilmeade.
1: If you have a reliable, high-level administration source saying, we're not going to get rid of their dust, we're going to downblend it, that leaves them with enrichment.
2: The vice president just contradicted that.
1: And we're not going to take their centrifuges, and they're not going to take centrifuges out, and they're not going to take the cascades out, which means you can have weapons, great. And there's going to be a moratorium in terms of you can't have a nuclear deal for 10, 20 years, similar to the JCPOA.
3: So all I can tell you is what we know. And General Keane is talking about sources within the administration, as I am. And I want this deal to be great. It just does not look great. When you're even though the Arab world's giving them $300 billion, for what? We're unfreezing $24 billion. Yes, it's not ours. It's theirs. But that's what Obama did. Obama wasn't giving our money to Iran. They wanted dollars because the real is useless. It was their frozen funds. So it wasn't coming from taxpayer dollars. Either is this. It's coming from the Gulf states. So they were talking for 17 hours to Qatar. What are they talking about? Some type of fund. What are they doing with the $300 billion? They're not reinvigorating their bridges and their roads and working on their water system. Their capital is without water. They're not working on desalinization plants. It's going to go predominantly through weapons to weapons. And surveillance. And guess who's going to help them? China and Russia. And if you release all sanctions, that's where the money's going to go. That's where their mandate is. Hey, by the way, I want to see everybody in person. History of Liberty and Laughs coming up on July 11th at the Pensacola Sanger Theater in Pensacola, Florida. Then we got great dates over in Clearwater. In Westbury, Long.
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8: I'm Michael Wallace. At the G7 summit in France, President Trump announced he and Vice President J.D. Vance have signed the peace deal with Iran. He plans to give a copy to Congress and release it publicly. News Nation's Robert Sherman reports Trump also addressed what he envisions for long-term enforcement of the deal.
9: The relationship between Iran and the United States will have to carry on beyond January of 2029, when there's the next inauguration of the next president of the United States, and was asked exactly how is, you know, this vision going to be maintained. And he said it's going to come down to a strong United States military, a strong presence, and a strong United States president. That's what it's going to take in order to move the stability from administration to administration.
8: Also at the G7 this morning, the president said Israel should be more responsible with respect to Lebanon. Israeli Prime Minister Benjamin Netanyahu is vowing to keep his forces in Lebanon to fight Hezbollah, even though Iran demanded they leave as part of the peace deal. Trump suggested Syria should take care of Hezbollah instead of Israel. The G7 leaders also pledged their support for Ukraine and urged Russia to come to the table for peace talks. The FBI says it thwarted a potential drone attack on Sunday's UFC event at the White House. News Nation's Marky Martin has the latest.
10: This morning on X, FBI Director Kash Patel said the attack would have used a drone loaded with explosives to hit buildings near the White House, hoping to spark panic in the crowd as a sniper team opened fire. Patel credits the FBI, the DOJ, and other law enforcement partners for their assistance in what he calls a multi-state operation. So far, several people have been arrested.
8: The FBI says 23 people were discussing the plot in Signal chats. Hundreds of protesters gathered outside SoFi Stadium in Los Angeles ahead of Iran's first World Cup match.
2: Waving anti-Islamic regime signs and flags while chanting slogans against the Islamic Republic of Iran. This man finds it horrific the event has become a showcase for a flag that is detested by many in and from Iran.
6: The tyrannical, murderous, terrorist regime who over the last 40-some years have killed and tortured and jailed a lot of our country people.
2: The politically charged Group G game ended in a two-goal draw between Iran and New Zealand. Brandon Eisen, Worldwide News Network.
8: The All England Club says it has invited Serena and Venus Williams to compete in doubles at Wimbledon later this month. Serena came out of retirement last week to play doubles at the HSBC Championships in London, but her partner, Victor Maboko, had to withdraw, or Victoria Maboko, that is, had to withdraw with a knee injury. Chicago police now say they have a person of interest in custody for the burning of a cross in Grant Park last week. It's not clear if that person is Merlin Liu, who admitted to a local TV station he set fire to the cross but claimed he didn't know the racial implications of it. He says he did it to protest President Trump and even put a Make America Great Again hat atop the cross. This is the Worldwide News Network.
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11: 11 o'clock hour here on Talk Radio 77 WABC. Thanks so much for listening. Our chance to talk about what's happening locally on this beautiful Tuesday. Before we get into it, commuters are traveling through Midtown today are being urged to plan ahead. World Cup transportation operations are ramping up for the France-Senegal match at MetLife Stadium. It's going to be a good one. Officials warn the combination of weekday rush hour traffic, street closures, vehicle restrictions, and thousands of soccer fans heading to New Jersey could create major delays throughout the city. Beginning at 9 o'clock and maintaining through 8 p.m. on West 42nd Street will be restricted to FIFA vehicles and buses transportation and buses there that transports people to MetLife Stadium. That might be the best route for you if you're looking to head out. Streets east of Madison Square Garden will also be closed as hundreds of standby buses are staged in the area. Officials say 530 contracted buses will be positioned right near Penn Station can be deployed if transit issues arise. Luigi Mangione is back in court in the courtroom today after a judge held a secret hearing earlier this month without explaining it to the public, without explaining it to the press. Manhattan State Supreme Court Judge Gregory Caro scheduled this June 3rd conference and Tuesday's follow-up, but the purpose of both remains sealed. Mangione is set to face a trial on September 8th in a state murder case tied to the killing of United Healthcare CEO Brian Thompson. This, believe it or not, in 2024. Last month, Caro largely denied efforts by Mangione's attorney to block prosecutors from using key evidence, items they say was unlawfully seized when police arrested him in Pennsylvania. That included the alleged murder weapon, writings about the murder. Prosecutors describe it as a confession. Brian Kilmeade, Talk New York 77, WABC.
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12: Who among us doesn't have failures? You can count to maybe one, depending on your spiritual religious point of view, or two or three or more, depending on what it is you study spiritually. But those beings that inhabit this plane, whether in Christianity you believe it's Christ, whether you believe it's Buddha, whether you believe it's the 10 Sikh gurus, whoever it is, those individuals are rare that come here enlightened souls. All of us have stuff with us. We're human. And some stuff is more profound than others. So, yeah, I loved Robert Byrd. And I think that a lot of times we get caught. Wait a minute, I'm getting a text. Uh-oh. I think it's from Princess Di. Oh, goodness gracious. She just sent me a Robert Byrd quote. See, this is dangerous. Rather I should die 1,000 times and see old glory trampled in the dirt, never to see it rise again, than to see this beloved land of ours become degraded by race mongrels. A throwback to the blackest specimen from the wilds that was sent to Robert Byrd in 1944, opposing integration. Yeah, he's a Democrat. Same Democrats as George Wallace standing up there talking about segregation now. Segregation's ever, which is, by the way, what the Democrats still practice in public schools. Just so you know, they haven't really changed as a party that much. Except now they do it on economic grounds, they claim. He vile. He was a... That was vile.
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0: high atop Fox News headquarters in New York City. 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It's Brian Kilmeade.
1: All right. Hi, everybody. It's the Brian Kilmeade Show on a busy Tuesday. Thanks so much for listening. It's, man, this is going to be a busy June leading into July, July 4th. And we'll have a special show there. I know I'm going to be on TV in the morning on Fox and Friends that Saturday, and then going over to join Brett Baer's panel in D.C. a little bit later that day. And, of course, the World Cup is providing a wonderful backdrop. Many people feared that, you know, security reasons in certain countries and immigration. It's been great. I just think it's been fantastic. And if you get the Fox One app, it's really genius. I always liked it because it's the best way for me to get anything on Fox at any point, local, national. But the Fox One app has all the games. And in just case you don't know anything about Senegal, you don't know anything about this year's Brazil team, they have previews nonstop, and you could always catch the game on your phone, so it's pretty cool, or your iPad in my case. Let's bring in a senator that sadly is not going to be there much longer, Senator Steve Daines, who decided not to run for re-election this year, and he of Montana. And, of course, Steve Daines is on the Foreign Relations Committee. He is a busy guy on energy as well as finance. Senator, welcome back.
2: Hey, Brian. Always good to join you.
1: All right. First off, there's so much information out there on the deal, some really disturbing stuff that doesn't look like Radcliffe, Rubio, and Hegseth are read in on. And I'm sure you've seen that Axios story and the $325 billion that could be going, $25 billion, $24 billion unfrozen for Iran and $300 billion from the Arab states. I hate that idea. Do you?
2: Well, Brian, before I got involved in politics, I worked for Procter & Gamble. It was one of the great American companies. I worked there 13 years in management. And one of our principles when we were hiring was your past performance is a good indicator of future results. If I look at the past performance of the current regime in Iran, post-1979, 47 years of history, it doesn't give me much confidence I can trust the Iranians to deliver on an agreement. So I start with that concern. Now, I have not seen the details yet of all the agreement. I'll tell you what I like at the moment. I'm seeing oil prices dropping to the upper 70s. Brian, we haven't seen oil prices. West Texas Intermediate, Brent right now, we're at, you know, 77, 79 bucks. These are the lowest prices we've seen since March. And so getting relief at the gas pump for the American people, surely a high priority, but I know for President Trump, it's going to be restoring peace and stability in the Middle East. I'll wait to see the details, but I just don't trust the current regime. The Iranian people, they're a different story. They would like to see a different regime as well. Let's see what the details are in the deal when it finally emerges.
1: Right. So here's the president, cut to.
3: Does the deal involve any sanctions relief for Iran? When would that go into
4: effect? No, it doesn't. Well, they have to. It's really a behavioral thing. If they do what they're supposed to do, that starts taking effect.
1: Right. But when you say behavior, how much detail do you have in the MOU? And then after Friday gets released, they start talking for 60 straight days. And if Iran does what Iran does, are you concerned, Senator Daines, for your party, even though I know you're outgoing, that'll be right in August?
2: Well, look, I was chairman of the National Republican Senatorial Committee in the 24 cycle, worked very closely with President Trump to get the majority back. Brian, there's many ways nothing more important right now than making sure we keep the Senate majority in 26 November, as well as keep the House majority. Without that, President Trump will not be able to deliver anything in his last 2 years. Think about this. If we lose the Senate this fall, if there's a Supreme Court opening, a circuit court judge opening, a federal district judge, all lifetime appointments, we will not be able to move forward with President Trump's nominees. It's pretty chilling when you think about that, not to mention any future ambassadors nominated by the president, cabinet officials, deputy secretaries. You know, people equals policy, and the inability to fill, for example, come back to the Supreme Court, this would be a major crisis for the country. And so this is why the U.S. Senate, as well as the House, matters so much in November. So this is all part of what has to happen between now and November. You think about, we're, what, 100 days from early voting starting in some places in this country? This election is right around the corner, and this election could have profound consequences, not only for the next 2 years, but these are Senate seats that you hold for 6 years, would affect whoever the next president is going to be starting in 29.
1: Oh, I know. I hear you. And the policies are better. But it's got to get the messaging out there. I guess in the generic ballot from the political people, it looks like Democrats have a 5-point lead. It was much bigger in the midterms in 2018 for president in the Trump's first term. You think 5 is a gap you can close?
2: I do, and I tell you, I'm objective, Brian. I'm an engineer by degree. I'm a numbers guy. Elections are about numbers, but there's time to bring these undecided voters and some of these independents and soft D's and soft R's back home to the right side. This is going to be an election about looking at what used to be versus what is. We've got to remind the voters of what the world was like 2 years ago, what the world was like with a wide open border here, certainly with the Mexico and the United States. We just have to come back and remind them what it was with Biden and Kamala Harris. Imagine if Kamala Harris and Tim Walz were president and vice president right now. That'd scare everybody right back to the Republican side of the ticket. But this will be a very important election, and I'm confident we have time. But what will really help us, certainly, is get those oil prices down, get that gas price down more than $3, not the $4 range. That'll be an important part of the affordability message here coming into November.
1: I hear you. Right now, they say, according to Politico put out today, 140 days left. The president's got a 39 approval rating. NBC had him at 42. And 49% of voters in a survey said they prefer a Democratic Congress next year, the highest percentage since Trump began his second term. But the gap was much larger before 2018, as I mentioned. So let's talk about the individual seats. Mike Rogers seems to be the best pickup chance over in Michigan, correct?
2: Yeah, he is. He's a candidate that we were fully behind the 24 cycle. Remember, he lost by less than 20,000 votes in 24. And Brian, when you look at what's going on in Michigan, and frankly, nationally, this is a referendum on between common sense and crazy. The best argument we have, Brian, is the Democrats. They are absolutely moving so far to the left. And in most of our races, we've got common sense Republicans as our nominees. And Mike Rogers is an example of that. And in Michigan, for the Democrats, they've got crazy running on their side.
1: Well, you got socialists. You got crazy.
2: Remarkable.
1: Of course, Plattner is nuts.
2: But you know, Brian, it's worth remembering. I remind my colleagues this. Back in 2016, the Democrats were just a hair's breadth away from nominating Bernie Sanders instead of Hillary Clinton for their nominee. And that Bernie Sanders is a self-identified socialist. That's where the Democrat Party is, but they've gone a lot further left than where they were back in 16.
1: Senator, I've got to bring you to Ukraine. The president's met with Zelensky already today. There's a buzz that Ukraine has really versed things in the battle. They've taken 180 square miles back. They just blew up a refinery deep into Russia, I think around Moscow. They've done this quite often, and they've engineered this themselves. Would you be in support of giving them the Patriots they need or allowing them to have the license to build their own?
2: They need to have the ability to go on offense. And I remember this was a big fight we had with the Biden administration when this war first broke out on Joe Biden's watch. And by the way, Brian, I'm convinced had President Trump been in office during that same period, Russians would not have invaded Ukraine. But here we are. But remember, we were pushing Joe Biden, saying, let the Ukrainians take the offense. If they need long-range missiles, let them have it. Remember, they got scared by Putin's rattling the saber here about nuclear escalation. Baloney. The Ukrainians will not be able to win this war unless they can go on offense. They need the capabilities to do so.
1: So would you be for giving them the licenses to do what, I guess, Iran gave Russia the license to build their own Shahed drones? Can we give them the license to build their own Patriots since we seem to be backed up?
2: I would support giving the Ukrainians the permissions they need to play on offense. There's no way the Ukrainians will win this war by only playing defense. If you look at what happened just last night, the barrage of missiles that Putin launched on Kyiv, including striking that amazing church that is a UNESCO site, that got hit last night. So Putin is not sparing anything. He's going on full offense. The Ukrainians should be allowed to equally go on offense against the Russians.
1: So what you're saying, this is an important contrast. Putin's aims for a monastery that's 1,000 years old, and you have Zelensky aiming for a refinery just to stop the weapons, the war machine that Russians have. They are aiming for apartment buildings. He's aiming for war sites. There's a huge difference.
2: There really is, Brian. I mean, Putin is an evil thug. We know that. And you've got to allow the Ukrainians, which they will take the high road here in striking strategic assets of the Russians relating to the military complex. While Putin here, as you just articulated, Brian, is hitting civilian targets, innocent men and women dying in Ukraine each night. And just last night, I think there were at least five more people killed in Ukraine, innocents there in Kyiv.
1: Senator Steve Daines, thanks so much. Always great to talk to you.
2: Thanks, Brian.
1: You got it. Of Montana, 1-866-408-7669. When we come back, how to live longer. Dr. George Shapiro joins us now. Nothing's hotter in healthcare than longevity. We'll bring you up to date. Don't move.
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13: The driver accused of killing a Nassau police officer in a high-speed drunk driving crash back in January is pleading guilty. The Nassau PBA president says the pain will remain with the family for a long time.
14: This family is destroyed. You want to talk about closure? There's no closure.
13: Matthew Smith admitted to drinking for several hours at multiple establishments before the crash on January the 31st in St. James. He was 20 years old at the time. Just after 6 a.m. on the morning of the 31st, Smith ran a stop sign at approximately 70 miles an hour and crashed into Officer Patricia Espinosa's police vehicle, killing her. Smith is facing up to 22 years in prison when he's sentenced next month. The ex-wife of the admitted Gilgo Beach serial killer, Rex Heurman, says she will not attend his sentencing this coming week in New York. Heurman, who confessed to killing 8 women, is scheduled to be sentenced on June 17th, that's this coming Wednesday, and is expected to receive consecutive life sentences without the possibility of parole. Asa Ellerup's attorney says she believes the day should be centered on the victims, their families, and the profound impact these crimes have had on their lives. Meanwhile, Ellerup and Heurman's adult daughter, Victoria, are being sued by one of Heurman's victim's sons for profits the two made from media deals and documentaries about the crimes. Sag Harbor residents have been showing up for the family of the 12-year-old boy who died on a school trip to Pennsylvania last month. Pearson Middle High School 6th grader Cesar Gunke died when the raft he was riding on capsized during a whitewater rafting excursion on the Lehigh River. Sag Harbor helpers and the Sag Harbor Fire Department organized a vigil for community members to come and share their memories and well wishes for Cesar's family. Sag Harbor Mayor Thomas Gardella said it was a demonstration of the community's commitment to standing alongside Cesar's family while they grieve. And that's the news for Long Island on WLIR, Long Island's most listened to radio station. I'm John Terrett.
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0: so busy, he'll make your head spin. It's Brian Kilmeade.
1: In healthcare and around the country, around the world, there's nothing hotter than anti-aging. 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Preventive medicine. You just circle one of the topics. It is hot, whether it's at a tailgate party or at your next family get-together or hanging out with your friends. People are always saying, you know, what can you tell me about making me healthier? You know, rather than going to the doctor, how do you not go to the doctor and try to beat them to the punch? Joining us now to discuss this and more is Dr. George Shapiro. He is the CEO. He is the CEO of Zio Technologies and a medical expert. And he joins us now. Dr. Shapiro, welcome back.
2: Thanks, Brian. It's good to be here.
1: Hey, first off, Dr. Shapiro, when you find out, when did you first go from a medical doctor, a cardiologist, working in emergency rooms to somebody who wanted to focus on longevity? What made you shift?
2: So, you know, it's interesting. I'm a cardiologist by training, but I spent my whole career treating disease after it showed up, like after a heart attack, after the diagnosis. What I'm doing right now is the opposite. It's getting upstream of all that. Instead of managing, I'm not managing decline anymore. I'm restoring function. And here's how I think about aging. You have 40 trillion cells in your body, and these cells have to talk to each other constantly. Aging is really an engineering problem. The communication network between those cells breaks down. The tissue stops repairing itself. And the company that I work with, Zio Scientifics, where I'm the chief medical officer, is built around restoring that.
1: And that's what you're focused on. And then what have you found that would help repair those cells? And what are the role of, for example, peptides in all this?
2: Well, I mean, you know, peptides are okay, but I'm more focused in on exosomes. Exosomes are what's inside stem cells that communicate. And this breakdown in communication that happens is what I believe is causing aging. And that's why we're looking at exosomes and looking how we can engineer exosomes. It turns out that we're also in the XPRIZE competition with David Sinclair, who's been getting a lot of attention recently with the work that he's doing with resetting the eye. I'm sure you know about that. It's been out all over the place.
1: The first ever reverse aging drug that's injected into a human. A shot reversing the aging. It used to be sci-fi. Now it's edging closer to reality, they say. So this Boston biotech startup, Life Biosciences, has dosed its first human patient with a cellular reprogramming injection designed to treat serious eye disease by making cells act younger. And in theory, if you can make them act younger and improve eyesight, there's other places that there's cells in the body. You could do the same thing. What can you tell us about it?
2: Well, I could tell you a lot. What basically happens, with David is, I just want to make one distinction. This isn't a systemic life, you know, live forever shot. It's an injection into the eye to treat two serious eye diseases, open angle glaucoma and something called NAION, N-A-I-O-N, which is actually a stroke of the eye, and it can cause sudden blindness. So the technology is really reprogramming epigenetically. And he's using three of four of these famous, what we call Yamanaka factors. And this can basically turn around and fix this software problem, not just a hardware problem. If you think of the cell, it has this young blueprint in it. It just lost access to it. It's actually restoring original settings without wiping out the device. And that's the revolutionary part. I think the reason why they chose the eye is because it's an isolated organ, and if reprogramming goes too far, the damage is contained. I know there's a lot of stuff and people getting confused between what he's doing with the eye and the XPRIZE competition, which is a competition I'm also in. It's a $101 million health span to find something that we can do to reduce the body's aging.
1: And this is a big contest.
2: It was about 800 entries. It's right now down to about 40 entries. I'm in the semifinals along with David. They're picking out the final 10 teams in about 1 to 2 weeks. 58 countries are involved. It's just real exciting, and it's chaired by Peter Diamandis, who works with me in other companies. So I'm real excited because this is really what's changing. It's all about health span.
1: So when you talk about different things that people can do, you talk about stem cells people are talking about, you're talking about peptides and you made exosomes. Where's RFK at with this? I know he's doing hormone replacement, but he's got to leave the country to do it. When do you think this will become okay by the FDA?
2: Well, it's okay now in the state of Florida. Florida has a specific law that allows you to do these non-FDA-approved therapies here in the state of Florida for three indications: pain, orthopedic injuries, or wound care. And if you meet those criteria, you're able to get it here in Florida. You don't need to leave the country anymore. Regarding so what it. RFK is, I know he's involved with biologics, stem cells, exosomes, peptides. Peptides are excellent too, but you know, you want to take it out of the biohacker's hands and put it in the physician's hands. And that's what makes the stem cell law in Florida so powerful. You must be an MD or a DO in order to provide this. And there's other indications that you need as well, where you get them from, the source of the cells and so on.
1: So, Dr. Shapiro, people listening right now are into preventive health. They probably worked out, just ran on the beach, doing everything possible to make sure they have a quality of life. Where do they go? Like, where do they start? Like, where would be? How do you know you're not going to some witch doctor looking to cash in on you, and you're going to some quality physician like yourself?
2: There's a lot of companies out there doing early diagnostic testing. One of the companies that's out there right now, I'm one of the co-founders, is Fountain Life, and we have centers in Florida, in Naples, Orlando, soon to be Miami, soon to be LA. We have it in Dallas and Houston. That company is based on early detecting disease with specific diagnostic testing. There's other companies as well that do that as well, but you really want to get a baseline to see where you're at from a health standpoint. What's my baseline right now? What do I have? And then, do I have any problems? You know, you want to have that question answered. And there's specific doctors who are doing this right now. I was involved in sick care medicine my whole career until about 15 years ago when I transitioned to well care and early detecting disease.
1: Yeah, Dr. George Shapiro, Chief Medical Officer with Zio Scientific. Thanks so much. Fascinating topic. I appreciate you sharing with us. Brian Kilmeade Show, back in a moment. Don't move.
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3: No big problems to tell you about on the LIE through Suffolk County. Sunrise Highway at this hour looks great. So does the Southern State and Northern State Parkways. And no problems on the Montauk Highway. On the LIRR, everything's on or close to schedule. In the WLIR traffic desk, I'm Noam Layden.
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0: If you missed Rita Cosby, here's what you missed.
5: Zoran Mondani. Also, so many of the comments coming out this week. We also have now a primary race in the New York governor's race. And you got a lot of crazy comments coming from Democrats. Later on, we're going to talk about Benny Thompson. And he asked, this is the guy who was on the January 6th committee, remember, who just happened to destroy the evidence after the January 6th hearings. Surprise, surprise, surprise. But Benny Thompson asked Kristi Noem, the Secretary of Homeland Security, talked about the unfortunate accident of the National Guard troops being opened fire upon by that Afghan refugee. the unfortunate accident. It's not an accident. The guy was preparing for it for a while. He drove for days across country, drove thousands of miles, planned it, staked it out, opened fire. It's intentional. So why are Democrats trying to minimize it like it just happens to be some flash in the pan accident? It's not an accident. It is a horrible, disgusting crime that needs to be punished. And yet Benny Thompson used the phrase unfortunate accident. Well, here is Zoran Mondani. Here is what he had to say. He put out this video this week. This is another crazy thing. Puts out a video on how to avoid getting arrested by ICE. Puts it on his social media. Here he is.
6: Last weekend, ICE attempted to raid Canal Street and detain our immigrant neighbors. As mayor, I'll protect the rights of every single New Yorker, and that includes the more than 3 million immigrants who call this city their home. But we can all stand up to ICE if you know your rights. If you encounter ICE, these are the things that every New Yorker should know. First, ICE cannot enter into private spaces like your home, school, or a private area of your workplace without a judicial warrant signed by a judge. That looks like this. If ICE does not have a judicial warrant signed by a judge, you have the right to say, I do not consent to entry, and the right to keep your door closed. Sometimes ICE will show you paperwork that looks like this and tell you that they have the right to arrest you. That is false. ICE is legally allowed to lie to you, but you have the right to remain silent. If you're being detained, you may always ask, am I free to go, repeatedly, until they answer you. You are legally allowed to film ICE as long as you do not interfere with an arrest. It is important to remain calm during any interaction with ICE or law enforcement. Do not impede their investigation, resist arrest, or run. One last thing. New Yorkers have a constitutional right to protest. And when I'm mayor, we will protect that right. New York will always welcome immigrants. And I will fight each and every day to protect, support, and celebrate our immigrant brothers and sisters.
5: 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Here's some tips to avoid ICE. Here's some things you don't have to do. If it doesn't look like a real warrant, you don't have to let them in.
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1: So, best-selling author, noted historian, fantastic host, Brad Meltzer joins us now, a great friend of the show. He's a historian, best-selling author, I should say. And he's got a new kids book out from the I Am series focusing on Teddy Roosevelt in year 250. But every day is a day to celebrate as we look back at America's history, especially with a guy like Brad. Hey, Brad, does it feel like 250? You're too young probably to remember 1976. I was in sixth grade. I remember.

0: kids and your grandkids, your nieces and your nephews are learning history. That's a vital part. You got to make it pass down.
1: I mean, I got that Fox Nation series, What Made America Great. Ken Burns is almost as good as me, and he has that PBS series. And you have Netflix. I think they have 12 separate features of different portions of American history. But I'm seeing this poll right now, and it's not good. An NBC poll found that 33% of respondents say they're extremely proud to be American, while 23% say they are very proud, and only 10% and 10% say they are not proud at all. Those numbers are ridiculously low, don't you think?
0: It is. And listen, it reflects where we are now, Brian. And I think what we're seeing, listen, there's always policy we're going to argue about. But what we're seeing now, it feels like there's an attack on American values. And these are shared beliefs by both sides, right? You can't, and there are things you can't legislate. You can't legislate decency. And you know, you can disagree with someone in politics, but it's a basic lesson. Don't attack them personally. And when someone dies, you don't dance on their grave. You don't you don't cheer when your enemy, you know, something bad happens. Like, those are basic lessons. And, you know, my mother, to me, it feels like an attack on the American dream itself. Those stats you read to me feel like an attack on the American dream. And to me, the American dream is not about money or power. It's that when you see someone being picked on, you use your voice. And my mom, may she rest in peace, always taught me that you make the best of yourself, but not by ripping apart other people or kicking them when they're down. We need to be better than that. And the reason I wrote I Am Teddy Roosevelt as a kid's book is so you can show people what leadership is always not. Leadership's not about being in charge. It's about taking care of those in your charge.
1: Yeah, I know you're referring to Trump and what he said when one of his enemies died. I hear you. But he also is the president. It's refurbished almost everything in the Capitol, from the war memorials to the reflecting pool to demanding people stop tearing down statues, which you and I talked through that. That was horrific.
0: Yeah, and listen, again, what I don't like, and you're just, you know, no one will, is, and again, I don't mean this about Trump, or I mean this about both sides, truly, is we are a divided nation right now. And the reason why you're seeing that stat about people not being proud is because it's made to feel if you're on the opposite side that you're the enemy. And that's just not how it should be. I mean, there are people that, you know, whether you're a Democrat or Republican, there were people that you know, whether it was Bush or, you know, one or even Bush two, there were Democrats that were still liked him. And there were people that, you know, still liked Obama, still voted for Obama, still, you know, obviously, you know, pick your person. But there were people that you didn't agree with them politically, but you didn't have to hate their guts. And we've gotten to a point in America where you're made to feel like if you don't stand with me, you're against me. And that's you're doing it wrong. We're doing it wrong when we do it like that. And I think Teddy Roosevelt, the reason why I really like him as a leader is his dad, when he was younger, his father didn't like bullies. And he taught Teddy that, listen, having money and having power doesn't make you great. What it does is it gives you a responsibility to help other people. And it's helping the environment. It's helping people who can't help themselves. And I love the fact that responsibility is what Teddy Roosevelt stands for. That's why we have the national park system. It's because he's like, we have a responsibility to make sure we preserve our environment too. And I think responsibility right now is what we're not teaching our kids. There are especially young men being taught that if the only way to lift yourself up is to put other people down, and that is nonsense to me.
1: Yeah, what do you mean? I don't know how we're doing that. I mean, in the political process, I think the one thing that people have to just get back to is our history, and it's got to be universal. I mean, I don't know why we have to. It should be the most fundamental thing is almost arithmetic. At certain grades, you learn history. If you want to focus more on your region as it relates when it's American history, like Virginia and Texas and California, I get that. That's great. You know, you don't have to tell people of Virginia about the Founding Fathers. You don't have to tell people of Boston about the Boston Tea Party, and you utilize that. But don't you think there's got to be some universal understanding to teach American history?
0: Absolutely. Oh my God. Listen, this is I fight for. I mean, I've written 39 kids' books like I Am Teddy Roosevelt because I know one thing. I can't change the minds of adults. But for over a decade now, I've been arming the next generation of kids with lessons of history, great American heroes, perseverance, what this country stands for, the strength we have as a nation when we stand together. And I'll take that fight any day.

0: day. But we, you know, what we do is we complain about how schools don't teach it. And it's right. Schools need to do better teaching it, but they can't do it if you keep cutting their funding. So you have a choice. You either take the responsibility yourself and say, I'm going to teach my kids real history. And I love the fact that, you know, I go on your show, but I go on CNN. I go on my friend Glenn Beck, and I can go on some liberal station. There are things we still all agree on that we need to teach our kids how to persevere, how to show some, you know, kindness and compassion to each other. And in Teddy Roosevelt's case, show responsibility to what, you know, our surroundings and where we are. And to me, you have to, if you want history to be better and learn better, you got to pass it down to the next generation. That is our responsibility.
1: It's a great story, and you're told individually,
0: too, by the way.
1: And our story as a country. So let's talk about Teddy Roosevelt. So I am Teddy Roosevelt. Man, this guy is almost, he lived a life, he didn't even live to 60 years old, and yet he had four lifetimes. So when Teddy Roosevelt, how do you knock it down to kids, and what age bracket would you say this book is good for?
0: Yeah, I mean, listen, we have people who buy this when there's a newborn baby and they build libraries for our heroes. But really, you know, when you, it's basically about for 4-year-olds to 12-year-olds. You know, it's an illustrated kids book series. The cartoons look like Charlie Brown meets Calvin and Hobbes. That's why kids like this series. You can't just give them history because they're just going to be like, that's boring. But when we give them our books, they're like, this is amazing. This looks great. And when, what we do is we teach you the stories when they're kids. So Teddy Roosevelt as a kid, you know, we always think of him as this big, strong guy. But when he's a kid, he's sick a lot. He has asthma. They don't know how to treat him. He's scared a lot. His mom used to have to read him books at bed so he could fall asleep. And then we show that as he gets older, that's where he finds his strength. Bullies pick on him, and he learns how to box. He's like, I'm going to learn the fight back and stand up for myself when someone starts to walk all over me. And I want that lesson to be learned by my kids, too, just as much as I want them to learn compassion. And what I love about Teddy Roosevelt as a kid, it's his father who puts that in him. His father is the one who teaches him that responsibility is the thing you have to do, is help other people, and you have to be gentle, especially with those who need protection. But the most important lesson of Teddy Roosevelt that his parents give him is a love of the great outdoors. And they teach him to, you know, we always think of Teddy Roosevelt, of course, you know, as the Rough Riders and being out there, but it's what happens is his wife and his mother die on the same day, on Valentine's Day of all days. And Teddy Roosevelt is devastated. He's young at this point. He's just newly married. And he goes out to his ranch in North Dakota. He's not a great rider of horses. He doesn't really know how to even do it back then well, but he's just all alone out there. And then he starts riding 12, 13 hours a day in the snow, and that's where he gets his toughness. It's not born with it. He builds it over time and finds himself in the great outdoors and realizes we need to protect this. And I love the fact, you know, the new Teddy Roosevelt Presidential Library is opening on July 4th this year in honor of America 250. And kids that go that day will be getting free copies of I Am Teddy Roosevelt, because the museum's like, this is a great way to teach Teddy Roosevelt to the next generation of kids.
1: No question. And here's the thing with Teddy Roosevelt. He also had a complicated parent situation in that he looked up to his dad. But here we are in the Civil War, and his mom's from the South, and his dad's in the North, and his mom has to convince the dad, don't go into the Army, because I don't want you going after my family. You're going to be shooting my family when the North goes against the South. And he pays someone to fight for him. And that's the one thing that Teddy Roosevelt saw in his dad, a regret that he had. And that's why he was so determined to be a soldier, right?
0: Yeah, and listen, he said, you know, his dad dies in Teddy Roosevelt's second year of college. He says it's one of the hardest moments of his life, but he sees how many people gather outside their home to pay their respects. And what he writes about it at the time is he says, my dad taught me to make the best of myself, to be honest with others, you know, to be charitable to orphans, to immigrants, to anyone who needs help. And he's like, I became determined to live that type of life too. And he sees, as you said so well, his dad wasn't perfect, right? His dad doesn't do everything completely right, but he teaches him that you got to make better of yourself. And that self-reliance is, you know, to me, one of the great things. And one of the things I was so happy that we got to put in the book It's my favorite political, you know, if you said to me, what's your favorite political speech of all time? It's Teddy Roosevelt's Man in the Arena speech. And, you know, it's not the critic who counts, not the man who points out how the strong man stumbles. The credit belongs to the man who's actually in the arena. And I read that to my kids, and I read that to my nieces and my nephew. And that's where you see what makes America like no other country on earth. That's the strength that we all need to teach our kids.
1: Right. And, you know, he goes on the Amazon. Some people think he never really fully recovered from that Amazon trip. He always wanted adventure after he decides to not run for another term in the office, something he regrets. And, Brad, you ever think about it? And you know this stuff because Brad Meltz is an elite historian. Teddy Roosevelt was going to be president again, I bet you. You know, when he came back, he's still in the prime of his life. He made amends with the Republican Party. He was primed to go back in, don't you think?
0: I do think that. The thing that's so amazing, and you said it right at the beginning of this interview, is the guy lived like 3, 4, 5 lifetimes. In fact, and I've done books on Dr. King, and I've done George Washington, I've done Abraham Lincoln. Abraham Lincoln's the only other person that I feel is a little bit like that, but we were like, how do we fit all of this into one book? I mean, because yes, you have his environmental stuff, but you have the Rough Rider stuff. You have the Assistant Secretary of the Navy, New York Police Commissioner, Lieutenant Colonel, Governor of New York. Like, each one of those is a lifetime. And that doesn't include the presidency. And then after that, and so, you know, it's one of those lives where you're like, how do you break this down for kids? And I think for me, just to really drill down on your question, what Teddy Roosevelt stands for, it's not about the policy. No kid wants to hear about that. But it's about the character. This guy, and one of my favorite things is he's asked to give a speech on July 4th. And this is what he says on July 4th. This is right at the beginning of his political career. They ask him to speak. And he says, like all Americans, I love big things. Big prairies, big forests, big factories. But we also have a responsibility to protect things that can't take care of themselves. And when he gives the speech, someone in the audience says, this guy could be president one day. And it's that character that, to me, makes him someone who's worth studying and worth teaching to our kids.
1: And, of course, he does. He was vice president, thought it was a dead-end job. They were afraid of how he's reforming things in New York. And then he finds out McKinley gets shot, eventually dies, and he becomes president. And he changes everything, and he takes on big business. At the same time, he's a conservative and a conservationist. And also, I see billions of dollars, bipartisan push to refurbish the national parks this year. And I think they got the right guy in charge in Doug Burgum, because he fully appreciates it. He had everything to do with the construction of that Teddy Roosevelt Museum in North Dakota, Brad. So I think he's the perfect person at Interior, and he was the perfect person as governor of North Dakota.
0: Yeah, we know Ed, who runs the museum, and it's so great. I'm excited to actually go out there, but you said it right. I mean, right? It's Teddy Roosevelt is 5 national parks, 150 national forests, 51 bird preserves, 4 national game preserves, 18 national monuments, and 250 million acres of American public lands. We have the national park system thanks to Teddy Roosevelt, and we forget that he fought for all that. It didn't come easy. Even back then, people were like, why you want to stop up this? And he's like, because you're going to put a factory on it if we don't, and we're not going to be able to see this beautiful land. We're not going to have Yellowstone. We're not going to have Yosemite. He fought to preserve all of them, including here in New York and Niagara Falls. And you forget that, yes, he was with a lot of people fighting for it, but it's that tenacity of Teddy Roosevelt that people were like, this is something worth fighting for. And you know what? That's the lesson. Is you got to teach your kids what's worth fighting for and what to do when they're faced with it. And that's why, as a kid's book, I wrote I Am Teddy Roosevelt, is to teach my kids what to fight for.
1: And what other books have you done, real quick, Brad? If people go online and want to buy it, they're going to see some other books out there.
0: Yeah, so you'll see kids' books like, you know, especially for America 250, I Am George Washington, I Am Abraham Lincoln. We've done every great American you can think of. And then for adults, of course, we've done the JFK conspiracy and the Nazi conspiracy for those who love history. And the new thriller is The Viper, which you and I spoke about a few months back. So I love the fact that I get to murder people for adults and then write kids' books for Teddy Roosevelt. But that's, you know, I'm a father, and I'm also someone who loves history for the adult side. So I love the fact we get to and put them both out there.
1: Yeah, and I'll talk to you on One Nation on Sunday that'll air on July 5th. So we'll talk more about your books and your love of history and hopefully get people excited to learn about their past, their country. Brad Meltzer, thanks so much.
0: Thank you, brother.
1: Back in a moment.
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5: Yes?
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0: his mouth to your ears. It's Brian Kilmeade. Sponsored by Prevagen. Prevagen, made for your brain.
1: So you might say, hey, the president's approval is way down low. You expect Democrats to be way up high, especially giving him in the record lows because of the Iran war not happening. And then you put in redistricting. Democrats in the National House vote, look at this, needed to control with redistricting. We really think the Democrats need between a 3 and 4 point advantage in the national vote. You average those polls together. We just saw on the last screen, Ipsos, MU Law, and NBC. It's right on the border there. It's right on the border. It is no guarantee. It is far from a guarantee at this point if you believe these pollsters.
2: And if you get the gas down, and this is what the president's looking at, no doubt about it. You got to see the whole picture. And I'm against what seems to be the MOU. But if you get price of gas down, you get diesel down, food gets delivered at a lesser rate, truckers have to charge less money, and things ripple down. They get more affordable, understandable. And then you have a president that is leading, cutting regulation, moving things forward, and tackling issues, and a lot of the stuff he does just makes life better for people. Even the tariffs, the goal is not to hurt business, but to make things more affordable and build them here and get more jobs. And the jobs numbers have been through the roof. So if you see those things happening and you know that only 15 seats are really in play in the House, and you see a chance to flip in Michigan, a chance to flip to keep in Maine, of course they want to flip in Maine. It's going to be trouble in North Carolina. Mike Wattley does a great job, but they got a popular governor there. But they got a real shot in New Hampshire flipping there, too.
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11: I'm Bill Raycop. At the G7 in France, President Trump says he and Vice President Vance have electronically signed the agreement with Iran to end the war. He's promising to send it to Congress for its review and then make it public.
12: I'd like to get a formal setting first before we do that, but I have no problem with that. It's a good document. Here's what it says. Iran will never have a nuclear weapon. That's what it says. It won't have one to buy, to develop. They will not have a nuclear weapon.
11: The deal also bars Iran from charging tolls to use the Strait of Hormuz, but Iran says it's considering what it calls maritime fees. For the first time since the peace deal was announced, a ship has passed through the Strait of Hormuz.
13: The Disha, a 62,000 metric ton Indian-owned liquefied natural gas carrier sailing under the Maltese flag, is now heading into the Indian Ocean and away from the Gulf region. The vessel is the first to transit the strategic waterway since the conflict in the Middle East effectively closed it, halting shipping through the strait. The route is expected to fully reopen once the Iran peace agreement is fully signed in Switzerland on Friday. Meanwhile, anger is growing in India over the deaths of Indian sailors in the Gulf, with Washington refusing to issue an apology. There have been Indian protests at the G7 in France, which President Trump is attending. For the Worldwide News Network, I'm John Terrett.
11: Gas Buddy says the national average gas price has fallen below $4 a gallon for the first time since April. It's now at $3.99 a gallon. AAA puts the national average a bit higher at $4.04 a gallon. The FBI continuing to investigate a threatened attack on Sunday's UFC event at the White House. More than 20 people are believed to have been in on that plot. Agents intercepted signal chats about a plot to crash drones carrying explosives into the event, have snipers shoot at people as they evacuated, then have a second wave of attackers storm the White House gate. state. The FBI says so far at least five suspects are in custody. Accused murderer Luigi Mangione in court today for a status hearing, his defense team raising questions about an earlier closed-door meeting. Here's News Nation's Marcus Espinoza.
7: What that meeting was about, and anytime anything is done in secrecy, of course, that brings up more questions than if it were out in the open. The hearing also comes after several major evidence rulings. The judge suppressed items recovered during the initial search of Mangione's backpack, including his cell phone, wallet, passport, and a loaded magazine. Other key evidence, including his alleged manifesto, a 3D printed ghost gun, and a suppressor, is expected to be admissible at trial.
11: Mangione is accused of killing UnitedHealthcare CEO Brian Thompson in New York. Soon, half of all American school kids will live in states that offer public money for a private education. Texas is the latest to join in, budgeting $1 billion for private school scholarships. In theory, the program's supposed to give kids an educational opportunity they wouldn't otherwise have, but an AP analysis says students already in private school most likely to benefit. This is the Worldwide News Network.
14: 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Coming up next, the news with Mike Slater.
15: Thank you, Bill. It is Tuesday, June 16th, 2026. Here's what's happening today in America. B-52 crash, Newsom investigation, Big Fox purchase, and a 0-0 win. That's all coming up. Then Bill's going to be here with your message of the day. But first, an Air Force B-52 bomber crashed shortly after takeoff at Edwards Air Force Base in California. Crash happened at 11:20 a.m. Pacific time. The Air Force and NASA conduct test flights of new and developmental aircraft at Edwards Air Force Base. The B-52, which typically carries a crew of five, is a long-range bomber capable of carrying both conventional and nuclear weapons over a very long distance and has been used in conflicts from Vietnam to today. There are 76 B-52s remaining in the Air Force inventory. Speaking of California, Gavin Newsom, the governor, says Trump's Justice Department is investigating him and his wife. Aides to Gavin Newsom say several people associated with the couple have been contacted by federal agents in just the past week. It's unclear what this is about, but the focus seems to be Newsom's wife. The New York Times quoted someone familiar with the investigation who said this is actually not politically motivated, but they had been initiated by federal law enforcement officials in California, not launched by officials in Washington. Newsom said that Donald Trump isn't just coming after me because of my mean tweets. He's coming after me because I am considering running for president. And to get me, he's coming after my wife. Again, we don't know exactly what this is about, but in California for a long time, there have been rumors of, let's say, conflicts of interests with Gavin Newsom's wife's NGOs. Fox has bought the streaming company Roku for $25 billion, Fox also owns Tubi. So now Fox is the third largest company in U.S. television by share of viewing audience. Roku controls 3% of all streaming viewership in the United States, but they're fifth behind YouTube, Netflix, Disney, and Prime Video. Some World Cup news. The big game of the day yesterday, the big upset. One of the best teams in the world, World Cup veteran Spain versus World Cup rookies Cape Verde. And Cape Verde won 0-0. It's technically a tie, but it's Cape Verde. For them, that's as good as they ever could have imagined. Their goalie had seven saves. For the record, Cape Verde is a chain of islands off the coast of Africa. They have a population of 500,000 people, which is about the size of Fresno, California. I won't always do World Cup updates, but this is just to get excited for the big game on Friday, America versus Australia in Seattle, 3 o'clock Eastern. I'm Mike Slater from the podcast Politics by Faith. 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The great Bill O'Reilly has your message of the day. Next.
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14: Time now for the O'Reilly Update message of the day. On this Tuesday, it seems everybody is involved with the Knicks winning the NBA championship. This is what is called front running. And Americans are excellent at it. I knew the Fonz had jumped the shark, happy days cliche, when Taylor Swift showed up to cheer on the Knickerbockers. With much respect to Miss Taylor, who showed Mandami how capitalism really works, what the deuce was she doing giggling and hopping around in the front row? Spike Lee ordered a double cup of Pepto-Bismol. We all know President Trump zipped into Madison Square Garden to discuss an NBA franchise in Tehran with Knicks owner Jim Dolan. And Barack Obama praised the Knicks in a speech as well. No word from Joe Biden, who really isn't doing much these days other than following Jill around, asking, who do you love the most? Jill may have replied, the Knicks. We just don't know. Anyway, even many New York haters got on the Knick train, which is absolutely something to see. Next up, the Mets? Nah. I'm Bill O'Reilly. I approve the message by writing it. You can reach me, Bill at BillO'Reilly.com, Bill at BillO'Reilly.com, name in town if you wish to opine. Mail. Frank John Lamero, Fleetwood, New York. What happens if the Iranians break the rules of the deal? Well, it depends who's president. So military action, that could happen if the Iranians don't live up to the treaty. A whole bunch of things that could happen. But you don't go into a treaty saying, well, if they don't do what the treaty said. You have to have a plan B, and Trump does, military. Eric is a concierge member. If you'd like to be one, it'll enhance your life. Go to BillO'Reilly.com, sign up, and you got a problem? We'll help you with that problem. Eric says, come on, Bill, stop pushing sensationalism, mate. War takes time. Did anyone think this Iran war was going to be over in a week? Crazy. Trump is not in danger of a crisis. I'm not MAGA, but He's always 10 steps ahead of everybody. Well, Eric, look, your point of view is your point of view, but it's not based on polling. Can't be. Because in polling, he is in trouble. But if this deal comes through, you'll see his polling numbers surge. Mark Davies, Pattaya, Thailand. I understood that America doesn't negotiate with terrorists, so that's true. Why are we negotiating with Iranian leadership? Because it's individual terrorists we don't negotiate with. If it's a terrorist state, sometimes you have to. And it's one of those times. You just can't go in and kill every human being that's living in Iran. In a moment, something you might not know. Most people already know the medications they want, they need. They have been taking them for years. 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
14: Now the O'Reilly update brings you something you might not know. 16 years ago today, the remote nation of Bhutan became the first country on Earth to ban the sale of tobacco. The resulting headlines renewed attention for one of the planet's most isolated places. Here is the story behind the Himalayan kingdom. Nestled in the highest mountain range on Earth, Bhutan is one of the few places in Asia that was never occupied by a foreign power. First inhabited by an ancient sect of Buddhists in the 8th century, the nation was formally established in 1616. Tibetan monks ran the place until the early 20th century, when a powerful warlord declared himself king. Bhutan was ruled by absolute monarchs until 2006, when the ruler announced democratic elections would be held in 24 months. Today, Bhutan is a constitutional monarchy, with the king as the head of state and an elected prime minister acting as head of the government. And here's something else you might not know. Bhutan's unique location and history make it one of the most fascinating places on the planet. Here are some facts. Bhutan is the only carbon-negative country in the world. Because of its large forests and low level of industry, The nation absorbs three times the amount of carbon dioxide it produces. Bhutan has exactly zero traffic lights. All roads are moderated by police officers. The capital city has just 15 stop signs. Finally, if you plan on taking a trek to Bhutan, get ready for a rough landing. The international airport is considered a death trap by many experienced pilots. The landing strip sits on a 20,000-foot peak with limited visibility. Because of its dangerous location, fewer than 20 people are certified to land commercial jets in Bhutan. Back in a moment. Are you trapped in a timeshare? 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I am Bill O'Reilly. 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
16: You know when something cool happens, like maybe it's Christmas or your birthday, or I don't know, you find some extra cash around the house, something special happens, and you're kind of like, you're kind of elevated for a couple of days, right? Maybe sometimes it's like when you get a new car. Maybe a baby is born, something like that. I feel kind of like that. I'm still kind of the afterglow, if you will, from the UFC situation Sunday night. I was in the middle of it. I can't tell you how much people asking to be about it. Even if they don't ask me about it, I tell them about it. Where I was sitting, who I met, the president, all this stuff. It was really awesome. The highlights. I'm now kind of into this sport. The airplanes flying overhead, and now actually, we find out that my life was in danger. My life was in danger by being there. I kind of knew, actually, that, look, the White House, it's a security threat. It's a security risk, I should say. And, you know, with all the fanfare ahead of time, and I'm not saying there shouldn't be fanfare. You got to live your life. You got to, you know, but you have to be vigilant. And our FBI, very vigilant under Cash Patel. Our law enforcement, you know, with all that woke crap gone, now they can really focus on what they have to do. Protecting people, property, lives. So there was a great big bust, a couple of dozen people allegedly involved in a plot to fly a bunch of drones over the White House and blow them up as a plan to get people to run away, and then snipers in various buildings would open fire. Now, it looks like obviously this was thwarted, a couple of kids, but also maybe some adults involved in this thing. And, you know, the good news is often, not always, but often, the terrorists, the bad guys, are not that smart. They do something very dumb in the execution. Now, obviously, we've seen other people, other attacks that were kind of flawless almost. 9/11, you know, we didn't catch them then, right? But how about the 1993 bombing of the World Trade Center? You know how they got them? Well, one of the big ways they got them was they went back to get their rental car deposit. They put the damn bomb in a great big rental truck. I think it was it a U-Haul or a Ryder or something like that? Ba-boom! It goes off. It's destroyed. But the bad guys went back to the rental agency, somehow thinking that they could get their money back. and the cops found out. So this is kind of the boasting on chat, and they're boasting on apps, messaging apps. Hey, just because it's encrypted doesn't really mean it's encrypted. I mean, it may technically be encrypted, but you can take a screenshot of an encrypted message. Your dad can still go through your phone, okay? Most people don't come up with big passwords. They come up with 1234. Bam, you're in the phone. Oh, what do we have here? Who's he talking to? What's this? A terrorism plot. So, great big bust. And we expect it to get bigger, right? About five people have been arrested so far. And I saw Cash Patel the other night at the thing at the UFC. He really was in his element, you know. It's good that he dropped by, but you can also be in later. I mean, you got a command center. You got a nerve center. And they were watching everything. They're watching the horizon. They're watching above. They're watching below. They're watching all over the place to make sure nothing weird happens, you know? You got to imagine the unimaginable. That's what they said on 9/11. You may remember. It was a failure of imagination. Nobody had actually sat down and thought about this. Actually, they had. It's another reason why, another way that George W. Bush totally failed this country. Totally failed this country. And I'm going to have a little bit more to say about that guy going forward. You know, I found a clip not too long ago of President Trump. This is all the way back in I found it right here. This is back in the 2008, 2009, something like that, saying that, guess what? George W. Bush should have been impeached. Should have been impeached over the Iraq War. That's really something. I tend to agree. James Flippin. You want to ask me anything about UFC? You haven't asked. I don't think you talked to me about it. I was at UFC the other night.
6: Yeah, I saw you on X, as a matter of fact, that night. I saw videos of the guys, kind of walking down the central entranceway.
16: And you saw me give them fist bumps?
6: I was like, yeah, that's Greg.
16: I gave him a fist bump. I gave some of the fighters fist bumps.
6: Oh, cool. I don't know if I saw that particular video.
16: Even the bad guys, even the guys we didn't want to win. I was like, hey, go for it. I didn't know. You know what I mean?
6: I did hear you on the air yesterday, though, that you were explaining that you very much enjoyed it and you consider yourself a fan of mixed martial arts now.
16: Yeah, I got to learn all the terminology and the lingo and how it works and why they have the 10 seconds. Thump, thump, thump, thump, thump.
6: Is that what do you mean? Like if
16: 10 seconds, 10 seconds left in the round. I also got to figure out how you actually win this thing, right? People are totally subdued and they're still getting punched in the face. From what I'm told, if you have the ability to defend yourself in any way, the fight can still go on.
6: Right.
16: So, I mean, that's talk about. Woo, that's,
6: I mean, you can be submitted. Like if somebody has a hold on you and you tap
16: and you submit.
6: Yeah, that's because your arm's about to be ripped out of its socket.
16: Hey, I'm totally confident in this Iran deal.
6: Mm.
16: The MOU, the Memorandum of Understanding.
6: Mm-hmm. And it's a 60-day ceasefire now?
16: I don't know if it's a piece of paper or not. It doesn't matter. You know, when I get a complicated contract, right? A complicated contract, what is in... You could look at the text and you can find a way around it. That's what people are, notorious for doing. Mm-hmm. Like, how do we violate this contract? How can we... contracts, most contracts I've ever signed, I've never really read. I kind of know the general parameters, you know? I'm going to work here. Fantastic. This is your rate of pay. Great. You know what I mean? If they don't like you, they'll say something like, on page 27, it says you can't do this and then you did that. So we have to have a talk, you know? That's the kind of thing that you do. It doesn't have to be big and complicated, in my opinion. It could be very, very direct, very simple. Yeah.
6: Well, President Trump said that this is the third group of leaders that they've dealt with since this whole process has started. I thought that was maybe a significant thing. Like the whole hope, I think, for a lot of people on the outside looking in is that somebody other than the most radical mullahs could be the negotiation team.
16: Yeah. So there's that. And the thing that really gets me, though, I tell you, just back here in New York, I mean, at last night I was making videos and I was like, kind of saying I'm reporting about Hezbollah and Lebanon as we showed video of the school bus is on fire. You know, it looked just like, it looked like the Middle East. The school bus is in the Times Square. It looked like the Middle East. Didn't you agree?
6: It was not an impressive sight. Yeah, it was not.
16: Look at you tiptoeing around. What the hell is up with you?
6: You're talking about on Saturday night?
16: Yeah, I'm talking about Saturday
6: night.
16: I know
6: there was one school bus that was.
16: I know there was one school bus.
6: Why? I don't understand the mocking tone.
16: It was, well, because you're like not, you should be outraged. You're like, oh, there was only one school bus on fire.
6: I mean, look.
16: One school bus. You know what you sound like? You sound like Mamdami the day after the basketball. You sound like Mamdami. Listen to your friend Mamdami. You've gone soft.
6: No.
16: Listen to this guy. Cut 16, please. The damn Times Square was set on fire. Thousands of people shut it down. And listen to what we're going to call him, Zoran James Flippin' Mamdami. Cut 16, please. Cut 16.
7: What an incredible night. What an incredible morning. Doing great. How are you?
11: I'm doing good. It's good to see you again. Did you get any sleep?
7: You know, I went to sleep at 3:45 a.m. and like most New Yorkers woke up asking myself, did that really happen? People have been waiting for this for 53 years and there have been so many heartbreaks, so many near misses, so many years, every year where we've told ourselves it's the year. And for it to actually happen now, I mean, there's nothing more we can ask for as New Yorkers.
16: How about safety? How about no school buses on fire, jerk.
6: Yeah, I think that the dozens of people who were doing awful things
16: hundreds in the prime location.
6: So what percentage of that is the people who were in ecstasy over the next winter?
16: Oh, my God. You know, you've got to. You should be working in a press office at City Hall.
6: I want to know why you're not talking about the people in the West Village who had the big projector screen and everybody's coming together. And there's a lot of, this is the one chance for the city to have a monoculture where everybody's excited. Everybody's on the same page.
16: You know what? Look, safety.
6: I agree with you.
16: You run home to New Jersey every night.
6: Oh, gosh.
16: You run home. I own property here. All right.
6: Of your own volition. No one's forcing you to do that.
16: Well, I bought this property not knowing that Zoran Mamdami was on the horizon. I got this stuff years ago. I'm serious.
6: I don't want to dig in, but how long ago? You should have probably known that this is the way the city was going.
16: Oh, yeah? Well, you know what? Foolish me. I invested in New York. I mean,
6: no, and I think you should. And I don't look. I think the prevailing
16: story is the
6: positivity.
16: The prevailing story ain't that.
6: Did you see everything on fire? You said yesterday the cops should have done more to keep that situation under control. That's probably fair. And it also speaks to the fact that the culture behind responding to uprising or bad behavior in public is not the right one.
16: The culture. Look at you. You're just like. You're not concerned. You're nonplussed. You're nonplussed about this. You should be plussed.
6: You should be multiplied.
16: You should be exponential.
6: You were drawing a distinction between whatever was happening during the Knicks run and what happened in the summer of 2020. And you were spot on. You were saying nobody seemed to have too big of a problem with when that was actually going on. And by the way, those people were truly being destructive and destroying businesses every single night for weeks on end. Now we're seeing a little bit of that.
16: Hey, do me a favor. Shut up for a second. Cut 12, if you don't mind. Cut 12. I love it.
12: In recent days, federal agents have knocked on the doors of family, friends, and former employees. Not because they found a crime, because they're simply trying to find one. They're demanding records. They're abusing the grand jury process, digging through years and years of random documents.
16: All right, this dopey guy, he doesn't know what he just did. I didn't know there was a grand jury looking into Gavin News. So there's a grand jury? There's a grand jury. Whoa! I don't know about you, but I revere our criminal justice system. You know,
6: No one's above the law.
16: The grand jury system. Mm-hmm. We have to have that grand jury system.
6: But don't you think that was very, very clearly him trying to get out in front of something?
16: No, I think it's more him just creating noise. Look at me. It's almost like
6: more strategic.
16: I hate to use the word strategic in Gavin Newsom. You know what I mean? But he's done a lot.
6: It's
16: just part of his look at me, look at me, look at me. I'm an enemy. I mean, look at how self-serving this statement is. Give me the next one. Well, actually, I kind of cut out all that stuff where he's kind of bragging. You know, President Trump is coming after me because I. Well, actually, I think he might say this. Go ahead.
12: Donald Trump isn't just coming after me because of my mean tweets. He's coming after me because I'm considering running for president.
16: Now, that's another little admission. He's never said it like that. I'm considering running for president. It. Like, no, I mean, that's kind of advanced. He goes on all these talk shows like, whatever. I'm just the midterm. He's an existential threat.
13: Right, nice. You know?
16: No, I think this is a lot of stupidity. We're seeing a lot of stupidity. He's saying too much at the same time when he wants to say a lot. So, you know, it's like, look at me. You know, it was very fashionable in the 1970s to find out that you were on Richard Nixon's enemies list, right? That's what he's getting at, right? Look at me. I am the leader of the opposition. Mm-hmm. President Trump is coming after me because I'm so important. That's part of it. I don't know if there's a full-fledged investigation. What the wife did was weird. I'll get to that in a second. Give me the next clip, if you don't mind, of Gavin Newsom.
12: Donald Trump directed his Department of Justice to investigate me. And just in the last week, I've learned that his campaign has reached my own home to get me. He's coming after my wife, Jen, a public servant, a woman who's dedicated her life to supporting women and girls.
16: Shut up about women and girls. James Slippin, I don't like that. I don't like that phraseology. I like boys and girls, men and women. Ladies and gentlemen, boys and girls, welcome to my UFC fight night. Kids, you probably shouldn't watch this. We have a playroom assembled for you. No, and you know about her her studio. It's not her studio. What do you call it? Her nonprofit.
13: Yeah.
16: It's ludicrous. It's the dumbest thing you've ever heard of. I mean, literally. Look at this. She fights gender norms. Gender norms means like girls wear dresses and boys wear pants, right? Gender norms are boys play with G.I. Joes, girls play with Barbie. Her nonprofit fights all that. And guess what? She's been paid $3.7 million by her nonprofit. $300,000 a year, which is actually a lot for a nonprofit. And I have a nonprofit, so I hire, let's say I hire WA. She's double dealing. She hires a vendor to do work, and she's the vendor. Get it? That just might be a crime. You know, you can be indignant all you want. Gavin Newsom. Anyway, I got the goods on him. I can't wait to show you what I'm going to unleash. You don't go anywhere, Flip, and I got one more thing to say. Oh, there's a handful of people, and that really
13: does not detract whatsoever. Go next, baby.
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18: Traffic moving well in both directions on Route 27. You do have a little pocket of traffic near Butter Lane on Route 27 East. LIRR's Montauk Branch and Ronkonkoma Branch, both on a special schedule due to the U.S. Open golf event at Shinnecock Hills. For WLIR Traffic and Transit, I'm James Flippin.
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0: in a weird way. Like, if you really think about that, that's not just a kind of soft permission to break a contract. These things, you get lawyers involved and you get hung up on the terminology and what the comma means and all that kind of crap. So the idea that this, I'm totally fine with the president announcing that they have an agreement and they have an understanding. No nukes, and you're going to get this. We'll let the lawyers paper everything over if we want. Maybe we just make it a page. I've had contracts where it was just a page long. You know, if you go on any much longer than that, when do you break the contract out? Right? It's either to get somebody in trouble, to fire somebody, or to see if you can leave. If you really try to drill down, what does it say in the contract? You know what I mean? Like, I just feel like you can totally accomplish this thing very simply. So, you're not going to pursue nuclear. You're not going to pursue nuclear weapons. We're getting the uranium, the enriched uranium. You're not going to mess with the Straits anymore. And if you do, we just might have to smack you right in the face and breast, chest, neck, and head. And by that, I mean lots of bombs all over the place. So you guys don't do that. Now, if you do all these things, guess what? No blockade, no embargo, and you can be a regular country again. How does that sound?
1: What about all the funds that are supposed to be released? Does that bother you?
0: Well, no, actually, because this is their money. This goes all the way back to the 80s.
1: So it's like tantamount to lifting sanctions, basically.
0: Yeah, lifting sanctions. I mean, like, when we freeze assets, what does that mean? That means there's money in our banks that is theirs, but we're not letting them go. This is one of the ways we got the American hostages back in 1981. We did ultimately, I believe, unfreeze the assets, not right away. So, and you will see people say, this is not new money. I mean, Barack Obama, that was new money, incentivized money. And
1: what's the complaint from the people opposite Trump that he shouldn't have announced this yet?
0: Oh, who the hell knows? Finalized? Everything he does, they complain about every little thing. They can't stand it. I think what they really can't stand now is it looks like he's on the verge of a great success.
1: Mm-hmm.
0: And, hey, wait a second. He's doing this on his own. Yes, he's doing this on his own, just like the Constitution says, 800-848-9222, 800-848-9222. The other thing real quick, that Southern Poverty Law Center, turns out that the girl running the basically, hey, what are the Nazis up to, was dating a Nazi. Did you see this? The neo-Nazi was dating a neo-Nazi and paying him. And they were paying neo-Nazis, of which, this is another little interesting thing in the indictment. You know how many members this group had? It had a peak of like 2,500 in 1978. It had 20 in 2012.
1: Yeah, I was going to guess like 50 or something
0: 20,
1: like that.
0: Mm-hmm. 20. Mm-hmm. You know, ever see, what's that movie? Blues Brothers, when Jake and Elwood are on a mission from God and they're trying to put the band back together and they're driving and all of a sudden they see the Illinois Nazis. Illinois Nazis. I hate Illinois Nazis. And they hit the gas and they run them all over. That's how America feels about neo-Nazis. They're not a thing. They don't have any, they're not on the rise. It's a joke. It's a joke. And it's funny to hear, the left doesn't even push it anymore. You know, they don't even push it. All right. So what else is going on? Got that. I want to see I got to break out that indictment. Are you addicted to anything? Are you addicted? Do you have any addictions?
1: Yeah, I guess I probably do have some level of addiction to certain things.
0: What?
1: Well, my cell phone, for one.
0: The cell phone thing is weird. I noticed my wife and I were like, we just look at it all the time, mm-hmm. even when we're talking. You know mm-hmm. what I mean? It's mm-hmm. like a thing now. And I'm laying down the law. All right? I'm
1: like
0: laying
1: that.
0: Down the law. Yeah. She's got to put her cell phone away. All right?
1: Yeah.
0: I mean, I need it to know what's going on.
1: Oh, I see.
0: Yeah, she's got to. I think it's getting in the way of her, you know, domestic duties.
1: Oh, interesting.
0: I do. I do. And I know it's taking away from the focus of everybody.
1: Mm.
0: Everybody. Everything is weird. Everything. You'll notice everybody. And that AI, if you think AI is going to do the job for you, you're wrong. You're totally wrong. You got to like even be more observant, more sensitive, more alert, more knowledgeable. If you're going to use AI, you got to really know your stuff. and it can actually really help you. But if you don't know your stuff, AI is going to bury you.

0: you'll get screwed over, and that's how I feel.
1: Mm-hmm.
0: And that's the way it's going to be. Is there anything else? Oh, the Gavin Newsom thing, I'll just point out real quick. Yeah. Oh, I didn't. Let me just read this to you, okay? This is from the San Jose Sun, big California paper. Gender nonprofit paid out $3.7 million to Newsom's wife. And this goes back a ways. They've been talking about this for a while. A nonprofit paid millions to Jennifer Siebel Newsom, constituting double-digit percentages of their annual spending on California's first partner. All right, so Newsom's wife, Jennifer Siebel, received this money. IRS filings, Siebel Newsom has funneled the money from nonprofit organization Representation Project to herself and her company, Girls Club LLC. Girls Club. The big picture. The Representation Project, which fights against gender stereotypes and harmful gender norms. We should indict her right there. Should be indicted right there. What the hell kind of phony baloney? Has taken in between $1 million and $1.7 million annually in grants and donations. She runs both things. $300,000 has gone straight to Siebel Newsom and Girls Club LLC in recent years. The IRS filings up to March of 2024 show that Siebel Newsom receives a $150,000 annual salary from the Representation Project, with the other $150,000 going to the Girls Club LLC. Siebel Newsom is apparently taking in far more money than other CEOs of similarly sized charities. Siebel Newsom and her nonprofit earn more than 95% of nonprofits that are of similar size. Around 23 nonprofits. The real nasty thing is she's paying herself. Like, you have a nonprofit and you got to pay things. You got to pay employees. You got to pay for projects. Just so happens she's a project manager. Oh, and I have a company that will help me manage this project. So she gets $150,000. Mm-hmm. It's double dealing. Mm-hmm. I don't know if it's illegal, but it's damned. It's politically damaging. And I think it's a worthy, you know, this has been publicly reported. How do you think a lot of the tips come to the DOJ? Public reports. You know, the FBI, oh, it's in the newspaper. That's why the damned Congress and Senate, they're press hounds, right? You know, the New York Times, they do a lot of the investigative work for Congress. So let's see here. Representation Project reported $1.7 million in revenue, paid out $300,000 to Siebel Newsom and her company. That payouts totaled 17.6% of revenue. The Representation Project paid Girls LLC for a writer, director, and producer fee, filings reveal. Girls Club owns the rights to a documentary titled Misrepresentation, as in Miss, like Miss Little Sunshine, mm-hmm. and has licensed the film to the Representation Project for 7 years to provide distribution rights and public performance rights to screening hosts. Wow, I want a documentary is going to be screened for money. You know, that's why he sounds a little bit the way he does, or I don't know. It's hard for me to put a finger on it. Let's hear. This is Gavin Newsom, Governor of California, one more time. Cut 15, please. Cut 15.
2: Someone who has done nothing wrong other than having the temerity to advocate for what she believes in. If they can't intimidate me, they'll go after the mother of our children. Donald Trump picked the wrong target. We have nothing to hide.
0: Hmm. She's not the mother of my children. Did you hear what he said there? Mother of our children. He actually says a lot of things like that in this 4 minute statement to camera. Remember, he can't read, right? He can't read teleprompter. And this was a teleprompter. So did he memorize it? When you memorize something that long, and if you're Gavin Newsom and your brain is scrambled, I'm telling you, I'm developing this into a thing. You know, his political identity is I'm dyslexic. Or his personal, I'm dyslexic. I help me get through all these things. I'm dyslexic. I'm dyslexic. I had to go through a lot. I'm dyslexic. I'm dyslexic. You know, then you got to stop and say, maybe this isn't just charming. Like, what does it mean when you're dyslexic? Maybe you can't be, because there's a downside to being dyslexic, right? And one of the downsides is not understanding potentially the information in front of you. And that's what I have found with Gavin Newsom and that project I'm working on. He routinely provides information that plainly mean what he thinks it doesn't mean. Like, it plainly, the information does not mean what he thinks it means. He's always misinterpreting his own evidence, his own data. And this might be one of them. Because you got 2 seconds on Google. Wait a second. Your wife was making how much? And your wife was ahead of charity. And instead of running the charity, she was hiring her own company to do work. And that charity paid her own company. She's the own company. You're double dealing. That's wrong. And I don't. If it's against the law, then it should be pursued. If it's not against the law, it should still be pursued. That's rotten. That's terrible. Just get a regular job like a regular person. You have to be your own boss, girl boss. Maybe you need some more gender norms. Maybe if you were a nice secretary to a guy, you know, to a male boss, all of this could have been avoided. Administrative assistant, something like that. A nice, typical gender normative. That's what I love to say around liberals, gender normative. I believe in general normative behavior. All right. J.D. Vance has a new book. We're going to probably talk to him later this week. It's about his faith, his Catholic faith. And I look forward to that. He's very impressive. The more I see him, you know, the more I'm here. He is. You want to hear him? Let's see here. J.D. Vance. Where the hell is my J.D. Vance? Ah, cut 10, please. Cut 10.
3: Yeah. What this agreement does is really twofold. On the one hand, it ensures that Iran will never have a nuclear weapon while simultaneously opening the Strait of Hormuz. It also, Gail, fundamentally extends a hand to Iran and says, look, if you guys are willing to honor your obligations, if you're willing to allow real inspections of your nuclear program, then we will welcome you back into the world economy. We have to remember, their economy is fundamentally destroyed. Their nuclear program is fundamentally destroyed. If they don't do the right things, they're never going to have the money to rebuild their nuclear program to begin with. So this is fundamentally a win-win for the American people.
0: Well, what do you think? Do you feel like a winner? I think this is great. All right. It doesn't matter if it's we'll find out by the end of the week. It's looking good. Zelensky is hanging around the G7. He wants more weapons. He wants more money. He says, we're beating Russia right now. I want that war over as well. And guess what will happen? Once this thing gets done, there will be enormous pressure that we will further exert on the Europeans to take care of that situation. It's a great big money grab, and it should be about over. And Zelensky, president of Ukraine, guess what? Guess what he hasn't had to deal with since 2022? An election. No elections in Ukraine. The only democracy, they say, right? The democracy we all have to defend has no democracy. Look it up. It's true. We'll be right back.

0: Sometimes entertaining, sometimes serious, always compelling. This is Talk Radio 77 WABC. Truth, justice, and the American way are principles that we here at 77 WABC believe in. 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President Trump shares these values as well.
1: John Catsimatidis is a great guy. He runs a good operation.
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8: The White House, often referred to as the People's House, but tonight the people are being kept further away.
9: So keep in mind that's the People's House. It's a sad commentary that the House and its inhabitants have to be walled off.
10: When peaceful protesters dispersed in order for a president from the doorstep of the People's House, the White House,
11: the People's House. God forbid the people actually show up there. This outrage about the UFC fight is something. The people. Trump derangement syndrome is real. It's not going away. Sooner or later, I don't know. I mean, there will be another president someday. I hate to think about it right now. I really do. There's a new book coming out, and the fake news is going nuts. It's about, they're celebrating it. Oh, the New York Times, Jonathan Swan and Maggie Haberman. Maggie, who gets everything wrong. Terrible. I can't stand her. Cannot stand her. The last book she wrote, I gleefully went through it. And I mean, I give every book a fair shot. But, you know, once you insult me on page two with a great big fat mistake, I'm like, oh, how dare you? I mean, you didn't even read this thing, for crying out loud. A book is still important. A book is special, and or it's supposed to be. But now that just everything goes through the process from just gets printed, published, promoted, praised, and everybody's yelling and, you know, just all the usual suspects, and it gets reviewed. Nobody pauses and says, hey, what the hell does this actually say? This is wrong. Wait a second, this contradicts something the guy wrote 20 pages ago. Wait, why are they using this word? It doesn't actually apply. because when you read a book these days, you're basically the first time it's being read. it's hard to believe, but it's true. And when you start picking these things up and the mistakes, now what they were kicking around in the White House Situation Room at one point was the Insurrection Act. Now, they didn't invoke it, but they were considering it, or they were talking about it, or it got mentioned. To that, I say, so what? Now, if you look at what was happening, and they say that this happened around Minnesota, Minneapolis, remember those people who insisted on driving their cars into the middle of law enforcement operations? You can't do that. That's against the law, trying to disrupt everything the ICE officers were doing in the Border Patrol, hassling them. Throwing eggs at them and the rest and yelling and screaming and getting in the way. And, you know, let's put that a little bit. Let's change the optics. Let's change how that looks. Let's pretend it was a red state. Let's say all this happened in a red state, not a blue state, but a red state. What's a good red state? Let's take Oklahoma, right? Good and red. And let's say Obama wanted to do something and the state governor wanted to do something else. Let's say, what could be a good scenario here? Abortion clinic, all right? Let's say the governor thought that it was okay to peacefully protest outside the abortion clinic, and Obama said, no, that's a violation of the, the SAFE Act, right? And he sent in federal troops to get rid of those protesters. Now, who would be portrayed as the good guy? Who would be portrayed as the bad guy? You know, this happens a lot. The federal government, we actually moved in, what was it, the 1960s to make sure that black child got to attend that school. I thought that was kind of cool, actually. That was kind of great. You can find it. You can hear President Kennedy really berating the governor of Alabama. I think it was George Wallace, saying, you know, we're going to come down there and straighten it out if you guys don't let her in. And they refused. So we sent the troops. And that is looked at as a beautiful moment. What did President Trump do? Hey, we've got illegal alien sexual predators and murderers in Minneapolis. You guys are lying, saying, oh, these are our friends and neighbors. They have to be protected. Well, if you really want to protect friends and those kinds, if those are you consider those guys friends and neighbors, you got big problems, but that's not our problem. We're going to send in the federal troops to fix it. And it makes total sense to me. But image, content, it's all been weaponized. And we have no fundamental truths anymore. We have interpretation that goes through medium or media that totally distorts it and makes a thug like Alex Pretty into the hero. No hero. So this is one of the things they were thinking about, possibly bringing in the Insurrection Act. And this is going to sell the book. Please don't buy it. I don't think that's going to be a problem, right? But I will take care of it, just like I took care of the Newsom book, just like I took care of Kamala Harris's book, just for fun. It's a hobby of mine, all right? When we come back the next 2 hours, right here, I appreciate it. 800-848-9222, 800-848-9222. Who's voting for who on this primary day? It's primary day. Ay, ay, ay. I like that guy Timmons. Pat Timmons is running for Congress for Jerry Nadler's old seat. Pat Timmons, as a Democrat, he's the only reasonable Democrat I know these days. Timmons, T-I-M-M-O-N-S. Give him a hand.
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14: I'm Bill Rakoff. At the G7 in France, President Trump announced that he and Vice President Vance have signed the peace deal with Iran. He plans to give a copy to Congress, then release it publicly. News Nation's Robert Sherman says the president also addressed what he envisions for long-term enforcement of the deal.
15: The relationship between Iran and the United States will have to carry on beyond January of 2029, when there's the next inauguration of the next president of the United States, and was asked exactly how is, you know, this vision going to be maintained. And he said it's going to come down to a strong United States military, a strong presence, and a strong United States president. That's what it's going to take in order to move the stability from administration to administration.
14: Also at the G7, President Trump said Israel should be more responsible with respect to Lebanon. Israeli Prime Minister Benjamin Netanyahu is vowing to keep forces in Lebanon to fight Hezbollah, even though Iran demanded they leave as part of the peace deal. Trump is suggesting Syria should take care of Hezbollah instead of Israel. The FBI says it's thwarted a potential drone attack on Sunday's UFC event at the White House. More from News Nation's Marky Martin.
16: This morning on X, FBI Director Kash Patel said the attack would have used a drone loaded with explosives to hit buildings near the White House, hoping to spark panic in the crowd as a sniper team opened fire. Patel credits the FBI, the DOJ, and other law enforcement partners for their assistance in what he calls a multi-state operation. So far, several people have been arrested.
14: A suburban Chicago man is admitting to setting fire to a cross at a city park, but he says he didn't know the racial implications of it. Merlin Liu says he was doing it to protest President Trump and even put a MAGA hat on top of the cross. Police are trying to figure out what, if anything, to charge Liu with. Serena and Venus Williams bringing their doubles partnership back to Wimbledon. The All England Club announcing a doubles wildcard invite for the Williams sisters to the tournament, which starts in less than 2 weeks. The move after 44-year-old Serena recently returned to competition after 4 years away from professional tennis. Her sister Venus has still been competing sporadically. She turns 46 this week. It is a mixed day on Wall Street.
17: Stocks fluctuating in different directions this afternoon. The Dow crossing over 52,000. Two reasons out there. One is confirmation by Switzerland of a signing ceremony in Lucerne on Friday. The other, affecting tech at the NASDAQ, is nervousness ahead of the Fed rate decision tomorrow. SpaceX acquisition of the popular coding company Cursor is propelling the rocket company to an overall valuation that either equals or beats Microsoft and Amazon. And Netflix down amid reports it was beaten to buying the digital streamer Roku by Fox. Netflix now said to be looking at Lionsgate, the filmmaker. For the Worldwide News Network, I'm John Terrett.
14: Toward the top of the hour, the Dow is up 489 points, but the Standard & Poor's is down 14 and the NASDAQ is off 115 points. This is the Worldwide News Network.
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18: Let's start with your telephone calls. Line one, Patrick in New Jersey. What's on your mind?
19: Good morning. Good morning, Dominic. I'm a blind person, and I'm afraid to go into the city because my friends tell me, stay out of there. You got the homeless. They defecate all over the place.
18: Yes, they do.
19: They're playing with themselves.
18: Yes, they do.
19: You gotta have eyes in the back of your head, in front of your head, the side of your head. You gotta, you know, look all over. And it's a disgrace. I don't blame the cops, but they're up at the turnstile, but they're not down where the trains are. Why? I don't understand that.
18: Well, I see them down where the trains are, but that's at the stops that I go to. Patrick, I'm just curious. Do you have a seeing eye dog?
19: I used to have a senile dog, but unfortunately she was 12 and a half years old, and I had to put her down. She had cancer.
18: Oh, I'm sorry to hear that.
19: I'm
18: not minimizing the issues that you're raising, because it's tough to be in New York City these days. But I've always been completely mesmerized by dogs that help the blind. That, I mean, do you really trust them? Because you're putting your life into them. I've seen blind people ride the subway with their dogs. Are they really that good?
19: Oh, yes. They do protect you, I'll tell you that. It happened a couple of times with me. Somebody tried to mug me, and...
18: Wow.
19: Let me tell you, the dog got into a ferocious bark, and they went right back the other way, and he left me alone.
18: So even though you're blind, Patrick, somebody tried to rob you?
19: Yeah, they don't care.
18: You know, I wish anybody. I could be around. That's tantamount to robbing an elderly person. I don't get it, Patrick, yes. But don't feel bad about not going into New York City. any urban area around America these days, but especially New York City with Democrats and the socialists of Mamdani. It's tough. Thank you, Patrick, for the great call. Let's go to John, line two in St. Louis. John, what's on your mind?
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18: Thank you.
20: Totally enjoy your show. 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And I'm asking myself, how in the world do they not understand what's happening? There you go, brother.
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21: I never thought I'd see the day, but yesterday I got back from Washington, UFC fight, and I looked up and no Carlos, the engineer, producer at the board. He's always there. Always. The most reliable thing. Except yesterday. What the hell happened to you? There's all kinds of talk. You all right?
22: No, I'm good. I was stuck in Chicago.
21: What do you mean by stuck in Chicago?
22: There were no flights going east because of some weather conditions above Ohio, Indiana. Like no flight, everything was canceled.
21: That's
22: Sunday night.
21: Okay, all right. Yeah, I knew it had to be something solid. I knew it was something solid. What were you doing in Chicago, by the way?
22: I was visiting an old college friend.
21: Male or female?
22: Male.
21: Oh, just a buddy, right?
22: Yeah, old roommate too. Like he's married to. I was like a how would you say, groomsman at his wedding.
21: Oh.
22: Back in 2022.
21: All right, very nice. Well, we knew that it had to be something, and there was that weather. We were afraid of the weather a little bit. It delayed things a little bit at the UFC. You know, I was at UFC on Sunday. Did you see me on TV? Did you see me?
22: Nope.
21: A lot of people saw me on TV, fist bumping people. Oh, shut up! Phil's shaking his head. I fist bumped the guy who won the whole damn thing. I was right there. I made it. I showed everybody. I showed everybody. You haven't seen it? This is the guy I fist bumped, all right? Ready? And by the way, he was the most gracious guy of the night. Gracious. He thanked the man who made it all happen. Cut six, please. Bo Nickel is his name. Cut six.
23: First and foremost, I got to thank President Trump for making this happen. Thank you, Dana, all the UFC, everybody. This is unbelievable. It takes such a special person to be able to have the balls to do something like this. And I have so much respect for him. I've, you know, had that for a long time, and I'm just grateful to be here, grateful to be a part of it.
21: Very nice. So there's this hoopla about the guy who made a joke about Michelle Obama. I heard it, you know. I mean, I didn't really think much of it. It just kind of came and went. There's this campaign going to get the White House to condemn the comments. You must condemn what you heard. I mean, you know, they're asked to condemn things all the time. You got to condemn this. You got to condemn that. You got to put out a statement on this, on that. And I'm pretty sure that the White House has a policy now. You know what? People can just talk. All right. We're not going to condemn. It's not our job to go around monitoring everybody, what they say, and condemn it. And by the way, when you condemn, you know, it's a pretty harsh word. And sometimes it's appropriate. But when you condemn things, you also, what do? Elevate them. You elevate them. You make it a bigger deal than it actually was. So here's the guy. And I mean, it's, I was standing right there. And part of me is like, well, didn't we already discuss this? Do I actually think that Michelle Obama is a man? Here, I sent this to you. I personally don't. I don't. I mean, I can usually tell. I can tell. I can always tell, actually. And Michelle is not a man. She's got a lot of problems, but now the big thing is, well, where are the pictures of her when she was pregnant? And no one has ever seen a picture of her when she was pregnant, I'm told. Well, I've only seen a couple of pictures of my wife when pregnant, but she was pregnant in 2022 and 20, you know, I mean, like recently. And guess what we had? Cameras all over the place, cameras in our pockets. He didn't have that in 1992. That's when they got married. I don't know when they were born, 94, 95. We did not sit around and take pictures. I think there's a picture of me like one day in flight school and then the day I graduated flight school. And there are like 400 flights in between I could have been taking pictures. I didn't, because we didn't do that back then. All right, so here's the guy. What's his name? His name is Josh Hockett. Apparently, he's a bit of a bad boy in the UFC. I mean, there are a lot of bad boys. That's okay, right? Now, Phil knows. Phil knows. This is something he knows about. It's good to know something about, you know, one thing. Phil's great in all kinds of aspects. All kinds. So here we go. Here's Josh Hockett. Go ahead.
1: Alex Pereira, I want a shama on your mama. And lastly, Michelle Obama is a man. Am I right, America?
21: All right. Didn't it go over too big in the crowd? I laughed. I was like, whoa, why? Then I moved on. I moved on. It's not that big a deal. And people are allowed to say stuff. People are allowed to be obnoxious. People are allowed to be nice. People are allowed to be pleasant. People are allowed to be ornery. This is America. As we celebrate democracy and freedom, by the way, I'm a little bit sick of the word democracy. We are a republic. Our friend Barbara out there on Long Island said it this way. What is a democracy? All right. It's three wolves and a lamb deciding what's for dinner. Huh? The lamb is going to lose every time. We can't have that. We can't have majority rule sometimes, because what happens when the majority goes a little bit nuts? That's why we have our founding fathers, and they realize our rights come from God, and certain rights are inalienable, and you can't vote them out of fashion. You can't vote them out. Right? Just because they don't like it. Hey, the other thing is this. It's already happening, folks. Listen to, this is CNBC, and they know it. They know it. Stock market, they know it. You can always, you know, they don't have time, and they don't have interest in fake news. They have interest in money. Cut nine, please. Cut nine.
2: Just look at the price action today, because WTI did briefly cross below that $80 level, taking us back all the way to March, basically erasing all of that geopolitical risk premium that was built in.
21: She talked pretty quick, because time is money. They don't have time. It's all back to pre-invasion, not invasion, but pre-military action levels. You know, right back. It's almost as if this war had never happened. And that's great. What else is going on in terms of the politics today? I talked to Burt Jones last night, Republican running for governor of Georgia against Jackson, who apparently is a big rhino and big Trump hater, one of those closet Trump haters. He's probably going to win, although it wasn't a blowout. It's the runoff today. And Mike Collins, we think, is going to win the primary for U.S. Senate, and then he'll go up against John Ossoff. How is it that John Ossoff was elected anything? Talk about somebody who is just not nice, not interesting, not smart, not anything. But he is rich. He is rich. And that's there are a lot of things you got to be to make it in politics. Charming is it's nice, but it doesn't necessarily have to be that way. If anybody remembers Jerry Seinfeld. Of course, we remember Jerry Seinfeld, and we kind of like him, actually. We kind of like him. I like him. He makes a lot of good points. He showed up at the Oval Office once when Obama was president, and they had one of those great episodes of comedians in cars getting coffee. And it was a great concept. They went for a ride on the White House property in one of Jerry's crazy, you know, retro, expensive but old refurbished cars. I'm not sure how much you're going to hear about, but Jeffrey Seinfeld knocks on the window of the Oval Office and Obama waves him in. Cut eight, please. Cut eight. It's Seinfeld on the window of the Oval Office. Obama waves him in, like, go to that door over there. Walks in the door.
3: You ready? I got some stuff to do.
21: Are you ready? We're going to go for our ride. Jeffrey's just screwing around in the Oval Office, lays down on the couch, starts eating the apples that you're not supposed to eat. Oh my gosh, how could they do that with the Oval Office? It was funny. It was cute. Even if you don't like Obama, it actually worked. It actually worked. You know what? This is, you know, I hear Biden say, oh, this is sacred ground. This is solemn ground. No, it's not. It's actually a building where people come to work, and they work for us, the people. One other thing, I still can't get over it. We had chaos here in New York City. I mean, absolute chaos. We had terrorism on Sunday night. I'll make that Saturday night when the Knicks won. I could give a hoot at this point. I really could give a crap. I mean, the way they behaved, the fans don't deserve a ticker tape parade. They don't deserve anything. And we have to get change, to get improvement, there's a duty in the media to apply pressure on these punks who hold public office. You got to abuse them after a night like that. You got to make them pay. And why is that? Not gratuitous, not sadistic, but so that they respond better the next time. Because a lot of people don't like being criticized. So this guy gave up the city on Saturday night. So Sunday, there should be hell to pay. There should be real, you know, okay, what the freaking hell was that about, Mayor? Cut 11, please. Cut 11.
4: Cut the Knicks, please.
5: Woo! What time did you go to bed?
4: 1:30. They tried to keep me out.
5: 3:45.
4: Oh, my God.
5: I mean, it's incredible. I mean, we've been waiting for this moment for 53 years. And 1999, last time we were in the finals, Rick Brunson was on that team to have his son be Captain Clutch, bring us this championship. What a moment. We've been waiting for this for 53 years, and it just feels like the entire city is alive. The biggest city in the country feels like the smallest town in the world.
21: And where's the other one? Where's the other one when he was even happier? I think this is another one. Cut 16, please. Cut 16. Is this the other one? Is this the other one? Try that one, okay?
6: What an incredible night. What an incredible morning. I'm doing great. How are you?
7: I'm doing good. It's good to see you again. Did you get any sleep?
6: You know, I went to sleep at 3:45 a.m., and like most New Yorkers, woke up asking myself, did that really happen? People have been waiting for this for 53 years. And there have been so many heartbreaks, so many near misses, so many years, every year where we've told ourselves it's the year. And for it to actually happen now, I mean, there's nothing more we can ask for as New Yorkers.
21: How about public safety? What about fire trucks? What about cops? What about order? And they gave up Times Square to tens of thousands of people. And the police commissioner, the feckless police commissioner who just wants to be an important person, her name is Jessica Tisch, and she's terrible, just let it happen. After all the big talk, how we're not going to let anything happen. Well, anything happened. City school buses, city regular buses bashed and destroyed. The worst thing was the bicycles on the top. I've never seen a bicycle on top of a bus. Have you? That was an eye-opener. All right, what's going on in Alabama in terms of politics? I know Georgia, but there's something going down in Alabama. These are not races that people are on the edge of their seat about, right? They're just not. They're not going to influence control of the Senate or the House or anything like that. All right, everything. Nothing is moving. Nothing is even potentially moving. But he would like to keep his streak up. He'd like to keep his streak up, and that would be pretty cool if he can make it, if he can make that happen. Anybody have any self-help tips? I just talked to Jay Jackson, and he put it to me this way. Jay Jackson from Abacus Global Management. You know, if you are too lazy to exercise, which I am, very much am, but if you want to live long, you have to lift weights. So when you start lifting weights, you are adding days. Like every time you lift weights, you're adding a few days to your lifespan. I really think of it this way, thanks to him and thanks to others. Then if you can control your weight, you'll also be able to live longer. And seeing President Trump at his birthday on June 14th, the day before yesterday, it reminded me of something. A couple of things I noticed. Nobody sang happy birthday. They didn't make a big deal out of that. You know why? Because President Trump doesn't make a big deal out of his age. He's pretty chillax about it. You know, old people jokes and that kind of crap. There are a lot of countries where they don't do that. They actually revere people when they get older. It's viewed as an accomplishment and something to be honored. And here we make fun of that. No, we shouldn't. And I think President Trump has redefined the game and redefined age. You know, I'm not saying we're all going to be president, but if he can do, I mean, the most significant chapter of his life started when he was 69 years old, when he declared for president, which, oh, by the way, was 11 years ago today. 11 years ago today, he came down that escalator. Yep. And I was there. Has gone fast, hasn't it? And he started running in 2015, not 2016, 2015, June 16th, 2015. Wow. And he changed everything. We'll be right back.
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0: 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Here's Jake Novak.
10: A new study out of an Austrian university says women are 60% more likely to be injured in a car crash. One big reason? For years, all those crash test dummies were male. The good news is more anatomically diverse crash dummies are now being used, and companies like Volvo are now using seat belts that adjust to specific body types. Safety first. With Moving America, I'm Jake Novak.
0: This is Moving America.
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0: If you missed Katz and Cosby, here's what you missed.
25: President Trump, he's got too many people saying stuff that upset the voters. Kristi Noem is a good example of that. You've got to centralize your messaging. And I don't think President Trump should be the primary messenger, which he is now, on a plane and working the on a tarmac to the airport, things like that. Because you've got to really have an idea of what the press is trying to do. And 80% of the time, they're trying to make the president look bad.
26: And they have that special messaging, Bill O'Reilly, where they manage to take the billions and billions and billions, hundreds of billions of dollars that might be missing, and turn it around and make him the bad guy, make President Trump the bad guy, instead of them being the bad guys.
25: Well, let me give you a very vivid example that even Senator Schumer could understand. And that's how far I'm going here. When ICE comes in and arrests people, they are putting them in detention. And Americans inherently don't like that. They want to know why they're in detention. Well, it's easy for criminal aliens. It's easy. Okay, the guy committed rape. The guy did this, guy did that. We got to detain him. But there are other aliens, migrants, who are taken in who are not charged with serious crimes. But you know why many of them are taken in? Because they have not shown up for their court hearings.
11: So, Bill, let me ask you, how does this get solved? Because you're hitting up great points. But how does Trump turn this around? How does he solve this?
25: Rita, it's very simple. When you take people in to detain them, foreign nationals, there have got to be categories. This person didn't show up for their hearing. This person has a DUI. This person has a murder in his own or her own country.
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1: Hey, look at that. Oil prices, barrel down to $75 a barrel. That is very low. I'm looking live at the Strait of Hormuz. Those are not tankers. Those are like little, I don't know what they are, fishing boats. I want to see the tankers. I want to see the tankers now. Oh, boy. You know, I have a total ban on anything related to the view. The view bothers me. Not, I don't care. You can say whatever the hell you want. I don't care. But what I do care about is when Fox News and too many others make what they say on The View 40% of their content. Can you believe what Whoopi Goldberg said? Yes, I actually can. I actually can believe. All right. She's gone crazy. Joy Behar and the rest. And it's a free country. If you want to have a dumb show like that, nobody really watches it. However, major exception. All right. We're going in. We're going all in with The View. Why? J.D. Vance, okay, who has more IQ in his eyelash, in his thumbnail, than those women combined times a million. I mean, this has got to be, oh, this is going to be excruciating. Excruciating for the fan. It's going to be great for me. Should we do it? All right, just a little bit. All right. Of course, where is she? She accuses him of racism. Is that what happens here? Do we have time? Hit it.
2: What did black people do to this administration that has allowed it to really stigmatize folks of color? And you know how hard it is. You have folks of color in your family.
3: Sure.
2: So when you see, you know, things, the Emmett Till stuff coming down, or them doing all kinds of removal of information of black heroes. How does that sit with you?
3: Well, what exactly are you talking about, Whoopi? Because I know Emmett Till was Emmett Till was the kid.
2: I want to know
3: what
2: you,
3: she's.
2: You don't know
3: I
2: what I'm talking
3: to
2: about.
3: Your actual point.
2: So in a lot of the. Museums. There's so many. Where they're taking down the actual history that happened in this country. Slavery happened. All kinds of stuff happened. And it seems that it has been very easy for this administration to remove that. And also,
1: you're right. I totally forgot about slavery. I never even. You know what? Well, that's pretty wild. There's more of that. She couldn't think of anything, and the table had to help her. JD, great job.
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7: Traffic moving well in both directions along Route 27. You do have a little pocket of traffic near North Main Street in Southampton. It's a special schedule for LIRR trains due to the U.S. Open golf event at Shinnecock Hills, and that's impacting both the Montauk and Ronkonkoma branch at this hour. For WLIR Traffic and Transit, I'm James Flippin.
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9: A man is suing the Suffolk Police Department after dashcam video caught footage of a violent arrest. Craig Manning was pulled over April the 2nd for a traffic stop. He requested a supervisor and refused to get out of his car. Officers then went inside and forced him out of the vehicle. His lawyers slammed the police behaviour.
10: He should never have been charged with any criminal charges, and he was. The arrest was wrong.
9: The Suffolk County PBA president said Manning escalated the incident by not complying with officers' commands. The heat is on across Long Island as local municipalities throughout the area are taking measures to keep us all cool. The town of Hempstead is opening its splash for residents a week ahead of schedule. All 9 town splash pads are now open as the heat index values reach the 80s and 90s. And it's going to be that way for the rest of this week, by the way. The pads are located at Lido Beach Town Park, Baldwin Park, Bernard Brown Park, Bluegrass Lane, Elmont Road Park, Hendrickson Avenue Park, Seaman's Neck Park, Walcott Road, and Coe's Neck Park. And just to reiterate, the weather's pretty good for all of us in this fantastic tourist area that we live in. It's going to be a mixture of sunshine and clouds, but the temperature right up there in the 80s all week. A US postal worker on Long Island is being indicted for rape and sexual misconduct charges involving two 15-year-old girls. Authorities say Jenry Buistan Gutamo was on the job back on May the 11th when he offered a ride to a 15-year-old girl that he knew and allegedly drove her to a remote area where he's said to have sexually assaulted her in his truck. Buistan Gutamo was arrested, prompting a now 19-year-old woman to come forward with similar allegations. He's been ordered to be held as the case plays out and is due back in court next month. And that's the news for Long Island on WLIR, Long Island's most listened to radio station. I'm John Terrett.
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11: The investigation into yesterday's deadly crash of a B-52 bomber at Air Force Base, Edwards Air Force Base in California, could take months. Deputy Commander James Hayes says 8 crew members were on board.
12: It took off and immediately after takeoff crashed and burst into flames. Our team of first responders snapped into action and immediately cordoned off the area and took the appropriate action to start putting out the flames.
11: The plane was testing a radar modernization program. The crew included civilian government.
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1: Hello. This is going to be great. All right. This is going to be good stuff. I am ready. Lay it on me. We got a big, nice chunk of J.D. Vance, who was, just real quick again, he's 41 years old, a vice president of the United States of America, just off the charts, brilliant guy. He had spent less than 2 years in the U.S. Senate, his first elective office, before being tapped by President Trump to be the vice president. And that's not, oh my gosh, he's so inexperienced. No, that's, oh my gosh, he's so smart. We need him. And he'd be a great president. It's just, people knew. Smart people knew. He came from very humble roots, right? His mom obviously famously had a big time addiction issue, and there was all kinds of crazy stuff happening in the house, and very, very poor. But he overcame all that, joined the Marines, went to Iraq, came back, went to college, great, brilliant student, Yale Law School, venture capital, publishing. He wrote a wildly successful bestseller, Hillbilly Elegy, and that became like required reading and a real insight into an America that the elites refused to even acknowledge exists back in, this was 2010, 2011, I think. I remember when that book kind of became a big deal. All right, are we ready? So here's J.D. Vance on The View promoting his new book about his faith. All right, let's listen.
2: Seems that it has been very easy for this administration to remove that and also to denigrate black folks who have worked their behinds off to get this American dream. How do you, I mean, you know better.
1: Hey, do me a favor, so, you know, Carlos. I want to take it from the top. All right, I want to hear that whole, because the earlier stuff is gold, and I want to enjoy it again. All right, so the ladies of The View.
2: What did black people do to this administration that has allowed it to really stigmatize folks of color? And you know how hard it is. You have folks of color in your family.
3: Sure.
2: So when you see, you know, things, the Emmett Till stuff coming down, or them doing all kinds of removal of information of right. black heroes, how does that sit with you?
3: Well, what exactly are you talking about, Whoopi? Because I know
2: about
3: Emmett Till
2: the,
3: was
2: I can,
3: Emmett
2: I can
3: Till
2: tell
3: was
2: you
3: the
2: all
3: kid.
2: The stuff. Yeah.
3: No, I want to know what she's.
2: You don't know what I'm talking
3: to
2: about.
3: Your actual point.
2: So in a lot of the
13: museums,
2: there's so many. I just, I, you know,

0: holding back the appointments of people based on skin color.
1: I've seen the story. Talking about a host of things. I'm talking about black history getting erased from public spaces. Black voter districts are being dismantled. Black leaders are being sidelined from our ranks. Where do Americans of color fit in this vision? Because it doesn't seem like we fit.
0: I think, Sonny, my view...
2: And if I may, since October of last year, there's been something like 6,668 refugees allowed into the country. All but three were white South Africans.
0: So, first of all, I'm very skeptical of that number because we have a lot of different immigration pathways in the United States of America. But let me just address Whoopi's point. Look, first of all, you asked the question, and maybe you don't believe this coming from me, but I think everybody is welcome in our political coalition. Frankly, even if you didn't vote for us, everybody is welcome in our country so long as you're an American citizen with the duties and the legal obligations and rights to be here. But Whoopi, let me just give you an example of this. Okay, so you say that we're anti-minority or anti-black.
3: No, I didn't say that. I asked. See?
0: Well, okay, fine. Mm. Be fair.
3: Don't start any stuff with me, man. Don't get me in trouble. Don't start that stuff with me.
4: Hey, stop for a second. What did she say? She said, why did you do that to communities of color? I mean, like, a reasonable takeaway is that the administration in Whoopi's mind is anti-communities of color. All right? Now she's going she's playing this game with the wrong guy. Keep going.
0: I interpreted your question, let me answer your actual question there. Mm-hmm. What I'm saying, I think, okay, look at Washington, D.C., one of the most democratic and one of the blackest, by a share of population, blackest cities in the United States of America has seen a radical decrease in violent crimes and sexual assaults and in murders. We have tried to take the crime issue seriously, in part because we believe everybody, whether you're black or white or rich or poor, deserves to live in a safe neighborhood.
3: Why does the crime step in? This is not about crime. This
1: black
3: is about
1: women lost their jobs.
3: Right. This is about human rights. What you're saying is.
0: Black we got to do more on the economy.
1: Black history has been erased from public spaces.
0: Black history
1: spaces.
0: Is not erased
1: that is true.
0: From public
5: guys,
0: spaces.
5: We do have to get to Iran when we get back. Yeah, there's some very important
0: guys,
5: news.
0: I'm telling you, we celebrate black history. We celebrate all American history in this administration.
5: Can I
0: you guys might be skeptical of this, but I promise you it's true.
3: I have to go to break. Anna, God, please. We have more with Vice President J.D. Vance when we come back.
4: Well, kind of useless, right? I mean, these women, they won't be convinced. Yeah, they had Black History Month at the White House. Now, what I think specifically, actually, what they are getting at is, I think the Pentagon, early in the administration, there was, I think, inappropriately so, you know, what is the Department of Defense doing talking about Emmett Till, for crying out loud, right? There were some episodes in American history that are episodes in American history that may have nothing to do with, say, recruitment or fighting or any of that stuff. And some of these things were emphasizing our past where those things happened. Why do those things have to be throughout government on websites all over the place? You know, I think it's the only country in the world that spends a lot of time bad-mouthing itself, and they want the leaders to bad-mouth America. It goes on, right? After the commercial break, shoot, we got to get a little bit more of that. You know, as the late, great Roger Ailes used to say, America has problems. America is not the problem, though. All right. America. Let's see here. I want to get another one. They try to get him on his anti-Trump pass. I still remember. I get chills when I think about it. Rosanna Scotto and I were in that room when President Trump came down that escalator. And everybody said this was the dumbest thing. Oh, the next day, the Daily News, send in the clowns, and had a great big picture of President Trump, then candidate Trump, as a clown on the front of the Daily News. Look at how pathetic this is. Look at how stupid. I knew it was different. I knew it. I could feel it in my bones. And I thought it in my brain. America doesn't win anymore. I'm like, damn. We can't even go to outer space in our own rockets. We don't have the space shuttle. We got to borrow old crap from the Russians. We got to hitch a ride to get into low Earth orbit. Why aren't we on the moon? Why aren't we on Mars? And that stuff is happening now. All right, J.D. Vance again on The View. Take next cut.
0: First of all, it's been well covered that I was a critic

0: of Donald Trump back in 2015 and 2016. Now, obviously, I'm sitting here as the Vice President of the United States in the Trump administration.
1: Well, Joy, a little humility, actually. I think that when you make predictions and those predictions turn out to be false, you got to ask yourself, well, what made me wrong about that? What did I not understand or not appreciate? For example, I said that Donald Trump's economic policies would not lead to wage growth. They did in the first term. That was actually a major, major thing. I said that we couldn't bring back any of those factory jobs because I kind of had given into this idea that those jobs were disappearing. But actually, Donald Trump, you saw a manufacturing boom during that administration. There's a certain point where you say, you know, I made predictions about this. I ended up being wrong. Yeah. And in politics and anything, I think it's important to just say, you know what? I got some things wrong and I was wrong about him. First of all, it's been well covered.
2: You know, it's actually now I'm really, they're all ganging up on him and they won't let him speak. And that is kind of that's a tough position to be in somewhat. And they don't want to hear the truth and they don't want to have a real conversation. They don't want to let him talk. And they're kind of throwing everything at him. Yeah, what about that? Everybody in that audience just laughing at these nasty little asides from Joy. Who are these SEALs? Who do they find? Is that a cross-section of America in that studio? I mean, they come from all over America, and they clap. They clap for this liberal crap. All right, Blanche on Capitol Hill to build support for AG bid. No problem there. Gosh, how dare he want that job? How dare? You know what? In America, ambition is not a bad word. It's not a bad word. All right, let's go back to our vice president here. Hit it.
0: The Epstein Files Transparency Act, the one that the president signed, the one that led to all these files that we're seeing, the emails. By the way, again, sorry, Joe, I do have to defend my boss. I know you guys don't always appreciate this. But, you know, one of the things you see in the Epstein emails is that Jeffrey Epstein hated Donald Trump. And that Donald Trump literally reported Jeffrey Epstein to the police. Okay, That's one of the things that came out of these files.
3: They were best friends for about a decade. And remember, he signed that Transparency Act under duress when some Republican women, congresswomen like Lauren Boebert, like Marjorie Taylor Greene, did not give in to his pressure of not signing. Lauren Boebert into the Situation Room to pressure her into caving on not voting for that bill.
0: So let me respond to that. So
4: that's all true.
0: Let me respond to that. So number one is, yes, Donald Trump, and he said this, he knew Jeffrey Epstein back in the 1980s. He also threw Jeffrey Epstein out of his club when he found out he was a creep and reported him to the police. That's something that the media often misses when it reports the story. They tell the fact that they knew each other in the 80s, which the president himself admits. They ignore the fact that he narked on him to the police and led ultimately to Jeffrey Epstein's downfall.
2: How about that? Actually, I did not know that. I knew he threw him out of the club. I didn't know that. Did you know that about? I believe him. I did not know that. So it goes on like this, back and forth, back and forth, back and forth. I wish they would just, instead of the, let's see here, what else do we have here? We got the next one, please. Hit it.
4: Okay. So President Trump has called affordability a hoax. He said that, not me. He's pouring money into this ballroom of his and the reflecting pool. Oh, don't forget the Arch de Trumpe, I call it, and a White House cage match. All these things. Why is he doing them when you just everybody knows that Americans are struggling? What is he spending all this money for?
0: Well, I got to defend the president on the hoax point. What the president said is the idea that Republicans caused the affordability problem is a hoax. And I think that's true. If you go back to the Biden administration, inflation got up to 9% under the Biden administration. Okay. Uh-huh. Right now it's at 3.5%. By the way, too high. We're doing everything that we can to bring it back down to 2.5%, which is where most people would like to see it. But we inherited an affordability problem. We're doing a lot to make it better. It's going to take a little bit of time. There's a lot more work to do. But the president knows that a lot of Americans are struggling. In fact, he ran on that. He talked about it. And we've done some things and made some good progress on that point.
3: He just said he loves the inflation.
0: What he said, Anna, what he said is that he loves the fact that the inflation is going to come down when this war is over. That's what he said.
5: That's not what he
4: said.
5: That
4: saying. Wasn't a direct.
3: Are you his, wait, are you his interpreter okay. or are you his vice president? Come on.
0: Well, look. I what the president said. People were asking about the inflation. They were asking about the affordability yeah. problem, which again is very real. And what he said is, I love the inflation because it's going to come down when the war is over. And now again, we already see gas prices today, $4.06 a gallon, too high. But way down from where they were just a couple of weeks ago. So there's a lot we got to do, but I think that we're doing as much as we can. We're going to keep on working at it. And again, the American people are going to make their verdict. But
2: and lower than it was under Biden, all right? Biden was up to 550. Man, it is unfair. And I don't like, he's doing well, but it's almost an impossible environment. And they're just launching nasty asides. These aren't substantive questions. They aren't real questions. And he did very well. But it's discouraging how people really do believe all this crap. I hope he gets to talk about his book, which I'll be talking to him probably later this week. We'll be right back.
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9: 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And here's a fun fact. Former President Bill Clinton traded Big Macs for broccoli, adopted a plant-based diet, and lost 20 pounds. 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I'm Yana Derulis for the Worldwide News Network, New York.
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11: Worldwide News Network update. I'm Bill Rakoff. The FBI arresting five people who allegedly plotted a drone attack on Sunday's UFC event at the White House. The FBI says it found 23 people discussing the plot last week in signal chats. World leaders at the G7 summit in France have been critical of the peace deal between the U.S. and Iran, but President Trump is defending it.
12: The main thing is that Iran will not have a nuclear weapon. They fully agreed to that with strong policing powers, and they won't have a nuclear weapon, which is what it was all about.
11: G7 leaders also focusing on the war between Russia and Ukraine, pledging their support for Ukraine and urging Russia to come to the table to work out a deal. The coach of Iran's World Cup team says it was ordered to leave the U.S. and return to its training base in Mexico after a draw with New Zealand in L.A. Team officials didn't say who ordered the Iranians to leave earlier. They had expected to spend the night in California. This is the Worldwide News Network.
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2: 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And if you don't mind, I'm going to, I want to do one more from The View. And this is, let's see. You know what I almost forgot about? The Venezuela stuff. Maduro. Maduro is in jail about 2 miles from me right now. Maduro and maybe his wife, too, awaiting trial, although there's talk about a plea. Are you ready? Let's go.
0: I would say fundamentally that one of the things I underappreciated about Donald Trump is that so many of the things that people said about him weren't actually true. Again, you talk about humility. Okay, so I see Donald Trump, I see a clip of him, or I see even not even a clip of him, but reporting about something that he said, and I take it at face value. For example, let's just go back to one of the most controversial things Donald Trump said during the first term that I was wrong, during the first campaign, is that I was led to believe by the stories. I read stories that said Donald Trump said that all Mexicans were rapists. He never said that. What he said is that the certain South American countries, Central American countries, were releasing criminals into our country, including Mexico. By the way, that was objectively true. So
3: there
0: it's not
3: no
0: so much Christians.
3: Fidel Castro did that in 1980 with the Mariel boat lift. There have been many, many journalists, including CNN, where you used to work and be my colleague, that have tried to find evidence of that. There is no evidence that Maduro was releasing people from insane asylums or jails like Fidel Castro did do. This was made up, and we just can't, you know, accept it without pushing back.
0: Anna, we know that there were people who were released from prisons who were encouraged to come into the United States.
3: It wasn't like it was in the Mariel, Mr. Vice President. It wasn't where it was like a purposeful release, open up the jails, open up the insane asylums, and let people flood Florida. I lived through that in Miami.
0: If you go, it may not have been like Mariel, but if you go back to the caravans that were happening in 22, 23, we know that those things were funded. They were in some ways supported by the government.
3: There was absolutely
0: how you define support or not support, but if people are encouraged to come into our country after having spent time in prison by their own governments, I think that's a problem.
3: Well, Vice President.
2: No, it didn't happen that way. It didn't happen that way. People have their beliefs and then they fall in love with them. The Tren de Aragua and Venezuela. Yes, that happened. We saw it. Just talk to Lake and Riley's family. 800-848-9222. 800-848-9222. Mary, hello.
14: Yeah, Greg, you are so completely wrong about this deal. It's very, very sad
2: what deal?
14: D.R. Randall, it's so sad how wrong you are.
2: Oh, it's so sad. Wow. You feel sorry for me, Mary? You feel sorry for me. Well, thank you for your pity. But so how do you think it's a wrong deal?
14: I was launching missiles into California.
2: Say what?
14: Like Hezbollah.
2: Wait a second. What the? Okay. Slow down. Don't tell me about California. We're talking about a specific deal here. All right. What do you got?
14: If Mexico was launching missiles into California.
2: Look, we're talking about America right now, and we're talking about Iran not having nuclear weapons. You tell me what's wrong with this deal so far as it's been told to me, and I believe President Trump. So I want you to be specific and not emotional and trying to make me, you know, just say it. What's the problem?
14: I'm not emotional.
2: No, you are. You called in and you said you feel sorry for me. You feel sorry and you're sad for me because I'm totally wrong about this thing. So, all right, instead of trying to evoke a situation that is not happening, Mexico firing missiles into California, all right, that is not happening. And I understand the Middle East is a different kind of neighborhood. It's a different kind of place. Why did we start bombing Iran? All right. Concerns for us about their nuclear. Concerns for us about their nuclear. Not about their drones, not about their missiles, about their nuclear, although we do have concerns about the missiles. So what is it? What is wrong? What do you think we should do?
14: I think that we need to keep on bombing them into submission.
2: Very good. Very good. Very good. You know what? We're running out of targets over there. We are literally running out of things to bomb. All right? And if we have eliminated their nuclear capacity, which we have, if we have eliminated their Navy, which we have, if we have eliminated their Air Force, we have eliminated drastically the both the nuclear, obviously, but also the missile production and the drone production. I mean, you know, you believe in a forever war? You want this to go on longer? You want the...
14: Please let me talk.
2: Excuse me? No. That's the way it works around here, okay? So I just... There you go. All right? Mary, you're wrong on this one. And a lot of other people, all right? A lot of other people. We don't have those... I want no nuclear. And I want no funding of terror. And we'll beat them up if they violate it. All right? Sorry. You know, sorry. She feels sorry for me. We can... No. This is the right thing.
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11: I'm Bill Rakoff. At the G7 in France, President Trump says he and the vice president have electronically signed an agreement with Iran to end the war. He is promising to send it to Congress for its review, then make it public.
12: I'd like to get a formal setting first before we do that, but I have no problem with that. It's... Green document. Here's what it says. Iran will never have a nuclear weapon. That's what it says. It won't have one to buy, to develop. They will not have a nuclear weapon.
11: The deal also bars Iran from charging tolls to use the Strait of Hormuz. Reports in Washington State say that a United States Border Patrol agent was involved in a shooting near the Canadian border today. The Blaine Police Department says there's no threat to the public after the shooting. The FBI is leading that investigation. 15 people are facing federal charges in Minnesota over their response to a controversial and deadly immigration enforcement crackdown there earlier this year. The U.S. Attorney for Minnesota is Daniel Rosen.
17: With conspiracy to impede or injure federal officers and other charges related to efforts of two Minneapolis-based Antifa groups that violently opposed the enforcement of federal law in our state.
11: Protests rocked Minneapolis over the ICE action there. Two people, Renee Good and Alex Preddy, were shot and killed by agents in separate incidents. The FBI is continuing to investigate a threatened attack on Sunday's UFC event at the White House. More than 20 people are believed to have been in on that plot. Agents intercepted signal chats about a plot to crash drones carrying explosives into the event, have snipers shoot at people as they tried to leave, then have a second wave of attackers storm the White House gate. The FBI says at least 5 suspects are in custody. Cuba's tourism industry is collapsing amid the U.S.'s tightened sanctions and oil blockade. The number of visitors to the island so far this year is down 58% from 1 year ago. Gas Buddy puts the national average gas price now below $4 a gallon for the first time since April. It's at $3.99 a gallon. A AAA survey puts the average at $4.04 a gallon. John Tarrant has an update for us on the public launch of SpaceX.
18: SpaceX stock has been popping Tuesday afternoon as investors continue to pile into Elon Musk's rocket company, which only went public Friday. The skyrocketing share price has pushed SpaceX market capitalization beyond Microsoft's valuation and Amazon's. The stock climbed 20% yesterday, its first full day of trading, after opening up 19% on Friday. This afternoon, it's up by between 8 and 10%. The booster is SpaceX acquisition of the popular AI coding company Cursor for $60 billion in an all-stock deal that enhances SpaceX's presence in the lucrative enterprise AI tools market. For the Worldwide News Network, I'm John Terrett.
11: Oil prices are sinking again. Brent crude briefly below $80 a barrel for the first time since early March. On Wall Street, the Dow's up 428, the NASDAQ down 147. 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
19: 74 degrees, sunny skies around the tri-state. Good afternoon, I'm James Flippin. You cannot access New York Penn Station right now unless you have a ticket to the World Cup match today at MetLife Stadium. This is the first work day match day during this World Cup event, and it's meant big disruptions in terms of traffic and transit around New York City. These NJ Transit commuters chatted with Eyewitness News last night ahead of the chaos.
20: I would work from home, and our company has allowed for that to work remotely for those days.
21: I'm going to drive in. I'd rather pay the Verrazano toll than take New Jersey Transit. And the only reason I took it today was because I'm so tired from celebrating the Knicks all weekend.
19: Yeah, that's understandable. And, of course, Thursday morning, we have the ticker tape parade through Lower Manhattan, and it's going to start to heat up a bit that day. We'll check the weather forecast in just a second here. But as to today's World Cup match and the impact on transportation, a number of street closures are in effect, and that includes stretches of 5th and 6th Avenues, allowing for buses and shuttles to transport people to the 3 o'clock France-Senegal match at MetLife Stadium, also known as New York-New Jersey Stadium per FIFA rules. New Jersey Transit, as we mentioned, has adjusted its train schedules. And speaking of the World Cup and soccer fans, World Cup fans in Boston are drinking so much beer that bars in the city have run out. Scottish supporters emptied bars and liquor stores of several popular brands. Hennessy's Bar in Boston says it tripled the St. Patrick's Day sales before selling out of beer on Sunday night. And English fans are expected to flock to Boston next week for England's match against Ghana. So you better believe they'll sell a lot of beer during that. Businesses do say they're ordering more of the suds and adding staff for upcoming matches. Back in our area, down in South Jersey, the FBI now leading the investigation into a shooting involving an ICE agent near LBI. This was yesterday morning. Initial reports say that or said a van had struck the agent while speeding off, prompting the agent to open fire at the vehicle. An ICE spokesperson confirmed that, but Stafford police have revised their statement saying the agent was injured, but not necessarily hit by a van. ICE agents were attempting to detain that driver around 9:30 yesterday morning along Route 72, which is the main road leading into Long Beach Island. An agent fired at the van and struck its rear window as that person fled. Checking the 77 WABC weather forecast, sunny this afternoon, a nice breeze with a high near 77 WABC degrees. Partly cloudy skies overnight, a low near 64. I'm James Flippin. 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
16: If you missed Joe Concha, here is what you missed.
22: 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This is somebody who hates President Trump with a visceral fashion. And now to put up a threat like that on social media, legally, I can't speak to whether this will hold water as far as this indictment is concerned. But again, it's just so disturbing that we had somebody running a major intelligence organization who clearly could not think objectively. And then, by the way, if anybody believes that he stumbled upon just these seashells on an empty beach that spelled this out and that he didn't do it, I could say this as an opinion person. I absolutely believe that he's behind that, but that's just me.
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23: Yeah.
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2: We've all heard the phrase, right? Contracts are made to be broken. I've heard that one. What does it actually mean? We know what it means, all right? It rings true because the thicker the contract, the thicker the stack of paper, the more it can invite all kinds of creativity, creative interpretation, loopholes, and eventually a slow motion train wreck of litigation. Lawyers, a 100-page contract is full of clauses and subclauses and definitions and appendixes or appendici or whatever they call it, multiple appendix. It's not a document of agreement. It's a forum for anticipated what? Betrayal, dishonesty. It assumes from the first page that the other side is going to try to screw you and it arms you with weapons for the courtroom before you have even shaken hands or signed the dumb thing. All right, so a memo of understanding. What's a memorandum of understanding? An MOU. It's very short. Could be one page, two page, three page, and it's clear and it's direct. Here's what we're trying to achieve together. Here's what each of us brings to the table. Here's how we will communicate when things get complicated. And they always do get complicated sooner or later. No fine print, which is designed to entrap. Number 47, definitions that turn simple words into legal minefields. It's just a kind of a statement of intent. And it forces a certain measure of clarity, right? You need clarity in life. You can't hide behind like 100 pages of this legalese, they used to call it, legalese, the legal language. You actually have to say what you mean. And both sides know the deal, and so do the people. There's no, I did not realize that this clause applied. Oh, no, but because of subsection S, we don't have to apply that. No, You need a document that everyone can read and everyone can understand. And when people understand what they are signing, they are far more likely, everybody, to honor it. It also, you know, a memo of understanding, there's a bit of flexibility. Because we know the world does not stand still. Markets shift. All kinds of things happen. Priorities changed. There could be new opportunities. And a, you know, super stiff, rigid, 100-page contract locks you possibly into, you know, what was going on yesterday, what was going on last year. What about 6 months from now? New things happen. And if you want to, like, amend a contract because of a new development, it's easier to perform surgery, brain surgery. It's too expensive, it's slow, it's painful. An MOU is like something that you can adapt. We're aligned on the big picture. Let's work out the details as we go. Like adults, like partners, not children at war with each other. And it actually builds trust instead of signaling distrust. Now, I understand you can't, like, you got to keep your eye on the Iranians. If you have a million different things in there about how to inspect, they will figure out a way to violate it. Now, a monster contract tells basically the other party, we don't trust you, so we've hired very expensive lawyers to anticipate every way you might fail us. And this is beyond just, you know, the Iran deal. But it kind of poisons the relationship from the start. And an MOU, a memo of understanding, and I've done these, we see a future together. We believe in the same goal. Now, let's put in writing so we're on the same page, right? So we have a frame of reference. And then, hey, let's get to work. You know, in the real world, a collaboration, right? A collaboration, it's foundational. Trust, mutual interest, reputational. Now, I'm not saying that we have to have all these things with Iran, all right? But it's much easier to cut through the crap when there is no crap on paper. And these people, right, they will bend that contract into a pretzel. You could think about it like this. In the cockpit, you know, there are big manuals for how to fly that plane, huge manuals. But you don't have that big manual. You know, you understand the objective where you're going, the rules of engagement. You understand. Now, the details matter, but they don't really matter. A lot of the details don't matter in the cockpit during the mission. I hope that, does that make sense? Contracts are made to be broken. Remember, they're built on the very idea that they are going to be broken. Whereas a memo of understanding is about hope and not the expectation that it's not going to work. I actually love it. An MOU, when somebody says, oh, let's just, you know, a one paper deal. Phew. So more specifically to the Iran situation, you know, the media and all the usual suspects are screaming that we have not seen the text. I have not seen the text of the MOU. A constitutional crisis. This is a memo of understanding is a short, high-level framework, not a 100-page document written by lawyers who have never seen a fight. This thing stops the shooting. It reopens the Strait of Hormuz. Oil will flow. Prices come down. They've already started to come down. And it locks Iran in for their pledge not to build a bomb, not to seek a bomb. Now, is there going to be some little nitnoid details about the, you know, how do we get our inspectors in and how is there notification? If there's notification, right? What kind of courtesies need to be paid? There's going to be some of that. We got time. The big picture has been with us for days. This is how you actually get something done with an adversary. All right. I think it's just we're in a beautiful position on this thing. Beautiful. Now, the New York Times and the rest, they want something also that they can pick over and find fault with themselves. They want to say, well, this doesn't, right? No. Let me see here. Yes, William, you got a pretty good approach on this stuff. I hope you do here, too. Hello.
1: Hey, Greg, long-time listener, first-time caller.
2: Oh, I thought you were the other William. I thought you were the other William. All right, so what's up?
1: No, I'm the right William. Long-time see on TV, many years. Anyway, I'm a huge Trump supporter, voted for him 3 times, loved the guy before he was on.
2: All right, you don't like the Iran deal, right?
1: It's not that I don't like the Iran deal. I like the Iran deal. However, what I'm afraid of is we're not on the same page as them. For 47 years, they've been beating the hell out of us. When I was in college, the Iranians came over, Hofstra University, after they were leaving Iran. I listened to a lot of those guys at that time. That was at Hofstra. And now, after 47 years of getting ourselves kicked all over the ass by these people and funding all these different agencies that they have around the world trying to kill Americans and everybody else in the Middle East, I don't see how this is going to make it work, and I'll tell you why.
2: Well, hold on a second. I mean, there's a big thing that you have left out of the 47 years of, yes, they're killing our guys and that kind of thing, right? We just bombed them for 50 days, all right? We just let them know, right? That's never happened before. The last military action we took against Iran, what? We shot General Soleimani, he wasn't even in Iran. We waited until he got to Iraq because we had permission from Iraq. What's the other thing we did? The failed Iranian hostage mission. I mean, this is a game changer. President Trump is a game changer. His willingness to pull the trigger, a game changer. He did it last week again. How can you discount that? Don't you see how the whole damn thing has shifted now because we're willing to do what we just did?
1: For one thing, and that is, we haven't had. I'm not an advocate of regime change. But if anybody left over, it's like what Netanyahu did with Gaza. He wanted to get rid of every single one of them over there. And I think that's going to be the sticking point. If we don't get rid of the guard over there, if we don't get rid of the same people that have been in charge, the Ayatollahs, if we don't get the people on the street that have been abused and hurt, killed and maimed and beaten,
2: you mentioned the Ayatollah. We got the Ayatollah. We don't even know if the new Ayatollah is even alive. Now, I mean, you're saying a lot of things here, and I know you heard stuff from your buddies at Hofstra decades ago. I mean, have you been to the Middle East? Are you part of these negotiations? Are they, they didn't rise up. They don't have weapons. By the way, message to us, the Second Amendment is important. You need those weapons as a check on the government, and they don't have that over there. So, I mean, you're just making a lot of assumptions, and this is going to happen, and that's not going to happen, and we got to... I'm not with you on this, man. I feel like we have come much further than you realize. All right? And if we haven't, if they dare, we'll do it again. We also have to be modest here. With regime change, we have achieved regime change as a byproduct. That wasn't our goal. I could give a damn who the hell's running that country, to be honest. I really could. I mean, I do feel better that it's not the original guy. All right, final word, William. What is it?
1: I just hope that whoever's in charge is going to care for their people and care for their country and make peace in the Middle East. And I hope Trump will go in real quick if they start to screw around with us.
2: All right. Fair points. All right. See you later, William. There's a lot of pushback. You know who I wish got more pushback? Democrat big city mayors. Democrat big city mayors who can see their cities devolve into chaos, rioting and looting and destruction, burning of school buses, destruction of public transportation. And the very next morning, when the dust has finally, kind of settled down, and you can talk to the mayor and you can get some accountability, what do you do? Let's talk about the game. Cut 16.
4: What an incredible night. What an incredible morning. I'm doing great. How are you?
7: I'm doing good. It's good to see you again. Did you get any sleep?
4: You know, I went to sleep at 3:45 a.m. and like most New Yorkers woke up asking myself, did that really happen? People have been waiting for this for 53 years. And there have been so many heartbreaks, so many near misses, so many years, every year where we've told ourselves it's the year. And for it to actually happen now, I mean, there's nothing more we can ask for as New Yorkers.
2: What about public safety? What about accountability? What about not allowing 85,000 teenagers? You hear this new term, this new euphemistic term, teen takeover, a teen takeover. All those teenagers. Oh, I would have gotten away with it if it wasn't for those teenagers on Josie and the Pussycats. Right? It just sounds so sweet and innocent. You see this thing. I do compare it to what happened in 1973. Not that I remember 1970. I do a little bit, actually. I do a little bit. The big thing to do, if you were a wild man in college, right, was to, hey, by the way, all these people who don't like the Iran deal, I mean, have you been saying, hey, we should bomb Iran, right? Have you been pushing for that? Were you pushing for it? There's a lot of the same people now who say we got to keep bombing, you know, didn't like this thing from the get-go. Okay, there's that. But I got to ask you honestly, were you actually clamoring ahead of time for this? I'm pretty much, you know, I'm a pretty well-informed person. I got my finger on the pulse. I listen and I watch. And one of the, there was no, like, public outcry or public demand that we start bombing Iran. It happened because of leadership. Leadership. And don't give me the whole Netanyahu crap, all right? Don't give me that old thing. That guy's been around. He's an annoyance. We love Israel, but the government can sometimes be very, very annoying. No, this wasn't a Netanyahu operation. This was an American operation to keep us safe. You got it? Be right back.
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9: 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We're all looking at mortgage rates to see if it now is the time to buy or not. And they've always been the barometer for home sales. Fannie Mae is the largest buyer of mortgages in the United States. So what's Fannie Mae predicting? The 30-year rate will hold steady at around 6.3% for the rest of this year. And in 2027, maybe it'll go to 6.2%. In short, they don't predict much change over the next 2 years. So if you've been looking to buy a home and waiting for the rates to come down, think again. It doesn't look like it's happening soon. Just make sure if you're buying a home, there's no pre-penalty clause in your mortgage so that if you do want to buy now and you do want to get a mortgage, you can pay it off. Never bet against New York. I'm Suzanne Miller.
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5: December 19th, 1961. Joseph P. Kennedy, father of President John F. Kennedy, suffers a massive stroke, robbing him of his ability to speak forever. But this moment became even more impactful for the nation, as Jack Kennedy was finally freed from his father's regular advice, more like bullying, that plagued his first year in office. A strong change in his presidency followed, including JFK's decision to finalize the Navy SEALs program and enact the big tax cut of 1963.
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6: That's a big story. But the big story here, again, I just mentioned Mamdani, is what happened here a couple of days ago. Well, let me read this to you, okay, Norman Lewis? This is the title of a column in today's AM New York. You familiar with that, guys?
10: Yes.
6: Is that the one they give out on the subway? Right?
10: I don't think they actually have a physical paper anymore.
6: They used to, though.
10: They did, yeah.
6: I got to tell you, I think that when I first got to New York, we're talking about 10 years ago, I think I wrote sports for AM New York.
10: You did.
6: I did,
10: I remember
6: right?
10: that, yeah.
6: The very back of AM New York, there's a local sports column, and I think I wrote it for about 6 months. And then they had a guy that used to work at WFAN named John Yastrzemski.
13: I remember that.
6: JJ, he wrote it.
13: Yeah.
6: But now JJ writes the sports. You ready for this? In the Wave. In Rockaway.
10: Wow.
6: I don't even know if AM New York even has sports anymore. But here is the title of the column. It reads like this. Mamdani's first 100 days. Mamdani's first 100 days. Mayor, Speaker Menin, unite to open long delayed child care center as property tax dispute loom. And there's a picture, and I guess they're at a child care center. Maybe not. Maybe they're at City Hall. I don't know. I see a bunch of placards here that read, child care for all, apply to 3K, 8 pre-K, path to 2K. And it's Mamdani smiling at Julie Menin, the speaker, while she's talking.
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1: My wife and I have a new thing that we're doing together. Instead of watching these Dumbo shows that go on forever, right? These TV shows on Netflix and Apple and all these damn services, and they hook you. They know how to hook you. Forget that. We'll do movies. We're going to start watching movies again. We watched another one the other night, The Wedding Guest. It stunk. But you know what? She wants to watch now because she's never seen it, and I have. Ordinary People. Anybody remember that with Carol Burnett? No, not Carol Burnett. Mary Tyler Moore. And Timothy Hutton and Donald Sutherland. The problem is for Carol Burnett, I mean Mary Tyler Moore, she played that role so well that it gave her a problem with her career. We loved her on Mary Tyler Moore's show, and then she was a cold B-I-T-C-H. Really? Go ahead.
2: What's wrong?
3: Why don't you ask him what's wrong? Then maybe you won't have to hear it from Carol Lazenby.
2: Hear what? Dad, I quit the swim team.
4: What?
3: Carol thought I knew. Of course, why wouldn't I? It happened over a month ago.
4: Quit? When? Where have you been every night?
2: Nowhere. Around. The library, mostly.
4: Why didn't you tell us, Connie?
2: I don't know. I didn't think it mattered.
4: What do you mean? Why wouldn't it matter? Of course it matters.
3: No, that was meant for me, Calvin.
4: What was meant for you?
3: It's really important to try to hurt me, isn't it?
2: Don't you have that backwards?
3: Oh, and how do I hurt you? By embarrassing you in front of a friend?
1: Oh, stop. Now they get very, very, and she is so cold, but it was just a performance. She did it so well. I remember she said that hurt her career because people typecast her or they confuse that person for Mary Tyler Moore. And Mary Tyler Moore was warm and funny and interesting. And I believe, rumor has it, she had a thing with Robert Redford when they were making that movie. Yes, Isabel. Hello.
5: Thanks. First, I want to say that I'm happy that you were invited to the White House.
1: Thanks.
5: And, okay, so America's is holding Iran's money, but Obama gave America's money to Iran. So we should deduct what Obama gave to Iran.
1: I'm open. I would think about that. I would think about that. And by the way, you know, if we unfreeze the assets, it's, you know, we may unfreeze them, but that doesn't mean we have to move them right away. And President Trump has said that, you know, we will reward good behavior. We'll reward them with our own money, with their money, actually. They'll get their money when they start complying. You may have heard President Trump. He said, no dust, no dollars. Remember the nuclear dust? If we don't get that dust and we don't get to destroy it, they won't get money. All right. So we can give this out to them peace deal. I know they're pushing, oh, they're going to get all the money right away. Uh-uh. All right? It's going to be nice and steady at our... And it is theirs, right? But it's ours to give back. All right? So don't... I mean, look, hey, it's fine to debate. It's fine to look at this stuff. It's fine to be... All right? But I do believe that they have a very firm handle on all components, and I love the idea that it's an MOU, not a big contract designed to be broken.
0: Your health matters. Now, here's Yana Derulis.
6: Researchers at McMaster University have discovered a promising new antibiotic called manicomycin that kills several dangerous drug-resistant bacteria, including E. coli, Salmonella, and Klebsiella. Published in Nature, the study found that the compound attacks bacteria in a completely new way, targeting a vulnerability that current antibiotics don't use. Craving something healthy and delicious? Traditional Asian diet is packed with veggies, fish, soy, and tea, and is linked to a lower risk of heart disease, diabetes, obesity, and even cancer. Try going Asian a few nights a week for long-term wellness benefits. And here's a fun fact. Former President Bill Clinton ditched Big Macs for broccoli and dropped 20 pounds on a plant-based diet. He was even named PETA's Person of the Year. Your health matters. I'm Yana Derulis for the Worldwide News Network, New York.
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8: Traffic moving well in both directions along Route 27. You do have a little pocket of traffic near North Main Street in Southampton. It's a special schedule for LIRR trains due to the U.S. Open golf event at Shinnecock Hills, and that's impacting both the Montauk and Ronkonkoma branch at this hour. For WLIR Traffic and Transit, I'm James Flippin.
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9: Well, move over, chicken-loving cows. America has a new fast food king, and it's apparently a sub above the rest.
8: The annual American Customer Satisfaction Index ranks Jersey Mike's number one, just edging out Chick-fil-A, which had been number one for the last decade. Jersey Mike's got high scores in customer satisfaction while adding to its 4,000 locations in the U.S. and Canada. Jimmy John's and Panda Express tied for third. 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
9: The country singer Jelly Roll and his wife, Bunny XO, have filed for divorce after nearly 10 years of marriage. Jelly Roll, whose real name is Jason DeFord, and Bunny, who's Elisa DeFord, filed for divorce last month in Tennessee, according to reports from TMZ. The couple had been openly candid about the highs and lows of their relationship over the years, including an affair Jelly Roll admitted to in 2018. Bill Rakoff, Worldwide News Network, New York.
0: If you missed Katz and Cosby, here's what you missed.
10: Yes?
11: We have, I'm giving him new cards. 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
11: Michael Carey, give us your background.
12: Well, thank you, John. 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Thank you, Judge.
11: It's and great. 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
13: You want my card, Sean? 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
11: No.
12: It's great to be here. 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I'm a centrist at heart, and I descend from the great Governor Carey, who, about whom there was a book, The Man Who Saved New York, which is about the fiscal crisis. 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So
11: both
12: great mayors, both great people for the city.
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1: All right, just finishing up a little social media post about my girls and all this stuff that they do. My daughters, Annalise and Madeline. Madeline is 4, Annalise is 6, and they are the stars of a new book, Our Lobby Hobby, by my wife, Judith Kelly, née Gray. And basically, it's about my girls. Everywhere they go, they ride a scooter. And it's the ups and downs and the hijinks that is their lives, and the scooter, and how to be safe on a scooter, and how to be safe in life, actually. There's a deeper meaning here, hopefully, and also a lot of fun and a lot of beautiful drawings. And Our Lobby Hobby is the name of the book, Our Lobby Hobby. And my wife, the author, Judith Kelly, all right, search for you can get it on Amazon. You can get it pretty much anywhere. And it's a very, very, it's a fun project. And she's been telling, she wanted to do it for a long time. You know, my wife's an artist. She's a painter, actually. Painter. She can paint. She majored in art. Not art history, but art. Actually, you know, painting and sculpting and all that jazz. I didn't know you could major in it. I don't know if you could have majored in it in my school, but she went to a college in Australia and she majored in art. And now I am seeing the fruits of her knowledge and labor. The name of the book is Our Lobby Hobby. You know, it's a children's book, and it's a book that helps them learn how to read, learn how to rhyme. And it's got a big New York vibe, all right, if people are curious about New York, and I know a lot of people are. It's one of the reasons why they said Jerry Seinfeld's show would never work. Oh, it's all about New York. It's too New York. Biggest show in television history, actually. And it had international appeal, certainly American appeal, number one in the ratings all those years. You know what my favorite show is of all time, though? I would say The Honeymooners. The Honeymooners. Perfect. Perfect comedy. All right. So Our Lobby Hobby. It's available right now on Amazon by Judith Gray. Oh, I call her Judith Gray sometimes. Let me call her by her real name, Judith Kelly. Yeah, she was before me. She was Judith Gray. It's a beautiful, iconic name. And sometimes she uses it, sometimes she doesn't. On this book, it's Judith Kelly. Now she wants to butter me up. By the way, people are rightly asking about the money, all right? It's a legitimate question about all of this stuff. The Iranian assets, a lot of those assets are here in New York, and billions of dollars are involved. And a regime like Iran, you got to think about it, right? But the U.S., look at what we're saying. This is pay for performance, all right? We don't do Obama, give them extra money at the front end of the deal, a deal that they have no intention to abide by. It's a very, very, very different situation. And President Trump has been totally explicit about this, that we keep the money until they actually deliver. And we keep it. We're not going to give it to them in all one lump sum. A short MOU framework, remember, keeps the big money tied to performance, all right? The big money, and that's what we need. They will find so many variables, and even if they don't find the variables, they'll find enough where they can actually fool the fake news or fool the world community. The concern is real, all right? The concern is real, but I think that this is a different type of president.

0: during the protests. And I messaged with her this morning asking her, what is the sentiment of the Iranian people right now with what's going on? And she said the people believe in Trump and they believe in Netanyahu and they think Trump has a trick up his sleeve to fool the regime. So this is the sentiment of people on the ground in Tehran.
1: Well, all right. I mean, sounds a little bit, could be anybody, right? I mean, you know, she went offline for a while and you haven't heard from her in a long time. I mean, could be a double agent, right? Could be anybody.
0: No, this is a legit person that I've known.
1: I know, but now, but she's been offline for a long time and now she's back. And by the way, it's one person. You know what I mean? I mean, I'm okay with her assessment. If it's her assessment, it's her assessment. Do we believe that everybody in Iran feels that way? I mean, does everybody in America ever feel one way about an issue? You know what I mean? The sentiment. Maybe it's just her little corner of the world. I find it interesting, though. Where did you meet her?
0: Long story short, you can Google her, okay? She has a name and footprint on social online. I met her through mutual friends from Hungary. She went to college in Hungary. She married a Norwegian guy who is the biggest Elvis impersonator in Europe. If you Google him, you will find her. You will see her name on Google. Didn't work out. She went back to Iran, and she's been living through this misery ever since.
1: Yikes. How old is she?
0: I would say she's mid-40s, about 45-ish.
1: Attractive?
0: Yeah, like I said, you can Google her. Go look her up.
1: I feel funny about it. You know what I mean? I don't want to put her at risk. What's her name? No, I don't think we should say her name. You never know. You know what I mean? I know what you mean. It's okay.
0: I even asked her if she wanted me to put her in touch with somebody in our State Department, and she said, no, please. You know, they'll kill me if they ever found out.
1: Yeah, let's not bring her up. All right, it's a very interesting perspective, and it is. How's this they like Netanyahu? That's the more surprise. I can see Trump. What about Netanyahu? What do they like about him?
0: So ever since there was a huge, I asked her, I said, after the Israelis took part in the bombings of Fordo, you guys united as a country against, you hated the fact that the Israelis were bombing. And she said the sentiment changed after the January protest when they slaughtered 40,000 people. And by the way, she sent me a bunch of pictures of bodies and body bags, dead bodies, massacred bodies. So this changed the tide for the Iranian people. And they still have hope of Pahlavi. They want Pahlavi. I don't know what it is. They want Pahlavi back.
1: All right. So, all right. Well, I find that very, very interesting and very, I hope you're right. Okay. I think that's all interesting. Thank you very much. Huh. How about that? A lot of people want to talk about this Iran deal. Gail, what do you want to say?
2: Hi. I applaud President Trump for containing Iran at this moment before they were beyond containing and then ending the conflict before destroying the country for the 70% who want to end this fascist regime. I went to CPAC this past year, and in a room that held maybe 5,000 people, it was just loaded to the brim, people even standing in the hall of Iranian Americans, not Islamists, who just applaud President Trump. And I feel in President Trump's heart that he doesn't want to destroy that country for these people's families.
1: Yeah, I mean, so he's a good guy. He wants to, you know, remember, John Bolton was totally cool with killing hundreds and hundreds and hundreds of people when they shot down our drone, but it was an unmanned drone. And President Trump said, you know what, I don't feel right about that. We got to get him another way. We'll get him at another time. It's too dangerous. Do you remember that?
2: Yes, I do.
1: Yeah, so he respects life. This is a guy who... But by the way, he never said, I'll never start a new war. All right. Sometimes you have to. He actually said, I'll bomb the you know what out of them. All right. That's beautiful. You like CPAC, right?
2: I loved it. It was in Dallas this year. I went to National Harbor last year, and I've already bought tickets for Florida and Orlando this coming year.
1: Mm-hmm. Maybe I'll see you there. Okay. You take care now. You take care. With that, I'll take one more call, and then we're going to reset with my favorite guy, Jason Scoop, I

0: put out some great content. Jay Clayton going to the Directorate of National Intelligence. It's fantastic. You know how this blew up on our friends on the left. Not that we're that friendly with them. They can't believe that President Trump has found yet another lawyer that he got to know really well during the lawfare. You know, the president, these lawyers that he appoints to these big jobs, some of them worked for him. And it's like shot by your own gun, the left. President got to know these lawyers, defense lawyers, personal attorneys, and they're good. And now they're helping him run the country. Man, that lawfare really, really backfired on them. It really did. Here's one practical way. On this June 16th, 2026, 11 years after President Trump came down that escalator. By the way, I wonder if how the family would do, how they feel about some of this stuff. I know they paid an enormous price. They were investigated to see what their father had gone through, their grandfather. But they also have to share President Trump with all of us. You know, I noticed that. He's, you know, if you got to run the country, you don't have enough. You probably, you know what, the family is going to not see him as much as they would love. It's all for a great purpose. It's all for a great thing, but they have to share him with all of us. All right. One quick reset, 800-848-9222, and I shall return.
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7: 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I'm Bill Rakoff. The FBI has arrested 5 people for an alleged plot to attack Sunday's UFC event at the White House. The Bureau says the plan was to crash explosive-laden drones into the event and then shoot people as they evacuated. A missing 5-year-old girl who was the subject of an Amber Alert in Los Angeles last month after the murder of her mother has been found safe in Mexico. 5-year-old Delicia Fragoso was recovered safely when her police arrested her father, Ruben. He is charged in the killing of Marisol Fragoso in May. Texas Tech quarterback Brandon Sorsby expected to enter the NFL supplemental draft ahead of the coming football season. Sorsby had admitted to betting on sports as a student athlete and was ruled ineligible to play for Texas Tech by the NCAA, but a Texas judge had granted him a temporary injunction which would have made him eligible for the 2026 college season. The Big Ten 12, that is, sued Texas Tech to keep Sorsby from playing. This is the Worldwide News Network.
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1: All right, he's one of my favorite comedians in the world, Jason Scoop. He travels the world like crazy. He's doing all these creative little initiatives. We had him here not too long ago, but I think I really like this one. It's, hey, Father's Day. When is Father's Day? Is it Friday? Oh, it's Friday. What the hell? Jeez, why do I do this? When I said Friday, is it Friday? No, it's, of course, it's Sunday. You don't think anything's going on with my brain. Wait, Juneteenth is not Friday. Isn't that Monday? Friday. We celebrated on Monday, though, right? No, it's a federal holiday. When is the federal holiday? By the way, it's a bogus holiday. Nobody knows what Juneteenth is. Nobody. Nobody in the world knows what that day is. So what? When are the banks closed and stuff like that for the federal holiday? Not on Friday. That never happens. They make it a three-day weekend, and they give everybody the Monday off. Juneteenth. I forgot. What are we going to do for Juneteenth? Huh? Going to hang out on the stoop? What do you want to do?
2: We're not allowed to do that.
1: What? You're not allowed to do that? Why aren't you allowed?
2: We're not because we're white.
1: Oh, Juneteenth is about race?
2: I just know white people aren't allowed to sit on the stoops.
1: Get out. Get out right now with that kind of racist attitude.
2: That's what I'm hearing in Brooklyn.
1: Anybody can do anything they want, no matter what their skin color.
2: Not on Bed-Stuy. We're not allowed to.
1: Oh, brother, you got all these hipster rules that you care about, right? The cultural appropriation and that nonsense. Juneteenth, when is the day off in 2026? And the answer is, doesn't say, wait. June 19th establishes, okay, hold on a second. Federal law says this, that, and the other thing. Oh, shoot. Well, look at this. The damn thing doesn't even tell me. For these employees, when a holiday falls on a non-work day, Saturday or Sunday, the holiday is observed on Monday. If the holiday falls on Sunday or Friday, if the holiday falls on Saturday. Jeez, where's the calendar? Is there a calendar for this? I want to know. All right. Wow, you're right. Wait, no, that's 2026. Where the freaking hell is it? Hold on. Hold the wire. Here we go. Here we go. Scrolling. It doesn't say. Shoot. Wait. You guys know. I'm going to have to take off. I don't. Just to be sure, I'm taking off. Hold on. Let me hear Jason Scoop. He's got a great idea. Wow, you're right. It's Friday the 19th. It's a federal holiday for Friday the 19th. Weird. Totally weird. Jason Scoop, as Donald Trump, with the Happy Father's Day message.
3: And I'd like to very strongly send a message to Lionel Sr. Hello, Lionel Sr. Good guy, straight out of Central Casting. You know, your son, Lionel Jr., he reached out very strongly, and he said, Mr. Trump, Mr. President, I know you're busy. You're doing a lot. You're making our country great again. He goes, Dad, my father, who I respect very strongly, Lionel Sr. is Democrat. He didn't write this, but I'm assuming you supported Kamala, who was a fake African-American. I know the African-Americans better than anyone. She was not an African-American. She never said, That's how I know. She never said, That's how I know very strongly. But look, we hear that you are a proud Haitian American immigrant since the mid-60s. You've been here since the mid-60s, Democrat. But that's okay. Your favorite president used to be Democrat. I won bigly as Democrat. I won bigly, perhaps even bigger, as Republican candidate and winner twice, really three times if you look at it. We were treated so unfairly by the radical leftists, Marxists, and communists.
1: It's great. But look, it's great. It just totally gets his essence. You know what I mean? The on and on stuff. It's great. All right, we got to get the hell out of here. I got to get the videos ready for tonight. All right, let's do this. Dennis, what do you want to say?
4: Fan from day one. You get better every day, as I tell you. Greg, my opinion, want to get your thoughts. I believe that Trump stopped bombing because we're running out of bullets. There's a really frightening article in today's Times talking about the fact that Ukraine, they don't have enough Patriot missiles, and Russia's starting to wipe the streets with them. So I wanted to get your input on that.
1: Well, I do know our stockpiles is an issue that we're a little bit concerned about. Yes, we depleted a lot of them, and it's not exactly easy to make these things again. There's a big backlog, and But I don't think that has anything to do with why we're signing now. All right. I mean, the president has wanted this thing. You know, he never wanted this thing to go longer, right? I mean, he's always been applying pressure to end it, right? Right? You know, we want to do what we want to do. Here's a ceasefire. That it is in the back of our minds. We do have that concern, but I don't think that's what's driving this. Is that fair?
4: Yeah. And Greg, yeah, that's true. And Greg, one other thing. Apparently, this dust or uranium is so far deep down into the ground. How would they be able to do anything with it without us knowing? I mean, we got cameras all over the world and can pick up a mosquito from 1,000 miles away. Wouldn't they, as soon as they touched it, couldn't we see it and then bomb the crap out of them?
1: Yeah, potentially. I have heard different versions of this. You know, you see things on the internet and somebody talks about, I think they call it Skyhorse Mountain. And under Skyhorse Mountain is a complex. It's about as tall or deep as the Empire State Building. Just cram the Empire State Building underground and it would be at the bottom of the Empire State Building. Is that the way Vice President Vance has alluded to the technical challenges here? But as President Trump said, if they were ever to try to get that stuff, we would know. We're going to get it, but we would know. We have satellites that could literally read the fine print on a newspaper. You could put a newspaper right next to the uranium, and we could read the newspaper with our satellites. So we will know, and we'll have a mechanism to deal with it. Thank you, pal. Alan, hello.
5: Hey, my brother, I want to thank you for your enthusiasm yesterday describing that flyover. I loved it. I love the fact that you have a bravado about being as important to American freedom as you have been, and thank you. And as an Israeli-born, New York-raised Zionist, I want to thank every member of the American military and the greatest president in the history of Zionism and the tribe of Israel, Donald J. Trump. There's a lot of division, Greg, trying to be sown between the tribe of Israel, which, by the way, predates the Bible, who Jesus lived and died as a member of this very tribe. So don't be mistaken. We are forever grateful for the Zionist himself, Donald J. Trump. And it really sickens me that people don't have the understanding that in the first 3 days of this war, we took out the first three layers of the generals, lieutenants, captains. Greg, I don't understand. If we did that in any other war, it would have ended. Why was the media allowed to continue the propaganda and tie it into oil prices? I think Bessent did a very bad job at not regulating the high-frequency trading of gas after this war broke out.
1: Well, look, people are allowed to say whatever the hell they want to say. You know what I mean? It's unfortunate that it's always anti-Trump all the time and propaganda, like you say. And Zionism, of course, as you know, is not a bad word, right? Hey, we believe that Israel has a right to exist and should exist. Yeah, it's kind of crazy. Bessent, I'm not familiar with this HFT stuff. I'll look into it. Very nice. Thank you, Alan. And finally, we got to go in a moment. Mike from St. James. Yes, sir.
6: Hello. The oil tankers stuck in the Gulf of Hormuz, full of oil. Didn't the oil come from Iran?
1: Yeah. I mean, most of it. Why? Huh?
6: Hello.
1: Yeah. I see. You know, we don't want that. We don't want that oil to get through. Right. That's a component here. Anyway, it's all going to open up. We just got to get that damn last set of pesky little mines that can sink ships. We got to watch.
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8: I'm Bill Rakoff. Federal prosecutors in Minnesota are charging 15 people they say conspired to violently oppose immigration efforts in the state.
9: Conspiracy to impede or injure a federal officer, solicitation to commit a crime of violence, interstate threats, interstate stalking, assault on a federal officer, and destruction of government property.
8: That's U.S. Attorney David Rosen, who says 12 of 15 people were arrested this morning during raids by Homeland Security. One person was already in custody for an unrelated charge. Two remain at large. The FBI says it thwarted a potential drone attack on Sunday's UFC event at the White House. More from News Nation's Marky Martin.
10: This morning on X, FBI Director Kash Patel said the attack would have used a drone loaded with explosives to hit buildings near the White House, hoping to spark panic in the crowd as a sniper team opened fire. Patel credits the FBI, the DOJ, and other law enforcement partners for their assistance in what he calls a multi-state operation. So far, several people have been arrested.
8: At the G7 in France, President Trump announced that he and Vice President Vance signed the peace deal with Iran today, plans to give a copy to Congress and then release it publicly. News Nation's Robert Sherman says that Trump also addressed what he envisions for long-term enforcement of that deal.
11: The relationship between Iran and the United States will have to carry on beyond January of 2029, when there's the next inauguration of the next president of the United States, and was asked exactly how is this vision going to be maintained. And he said it's going to come down to a strong United States military, a strong presence, and a strong United States president. That's what it's going to take in order to move the stability from administration to administration.
8: Also at the G7 this morning, President Trump said Israel should be more responsible with respect to Lebanon. Israeli Prime Minister Benjamin Netanyahu is vowing to keep his forces in Lebanon to fight Hezbollah, even though Iran had demanded they leave as part of the peace deal. Trump is suggesting that Syria takes care of Hezbollah instead of Israel. A U.S. health official says that America has committed over $700 million to help with the Ebola response in Africa and is calling on other governments to step up. Jeff Graham's with the Bureau of Global Health Security and Diplomacy. He says an aggressive response to the virus is needed now. The U.S. has given $375 million in direct funding to the countries affected by the outbreak, plus around $350 million to address broader humanitarian needs. A magnitude 6.3 earthquake hit the northwestern Chinese province of Qinghai today, killing at least one person and injuring four others, according to state media. Those reports say workers at nearby coal mines had to be evacuated, and officials are still assessing damage and casualties. Oil prices sinking again today with Brent crude briefly below $80 a barrel on Wall Street. The Dow's up 393, the NASDAQ off 171. 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
12: 75 degrees with sun-splashed skies and a slight breeze on this Tuesday. Good afternoon, I'm James Flippin. Thursday morning at 10 a.m., the Knicks will go on a ticker tape parade through the Canyon of Heroes, but some are expressing concern after Knicks celebrations turned chaotic, violent, and destructive at times. Governor Kathy Hochul says she does expect this to be the largest ever ticker tape parade for New York, but also expects it to be a safe and secure event.
13: Oh, this is going to be one for the ages. This is something people are going to tell their great-grandkids that they were at. But we'll be watching like hawks for any incidences and tampering them down as quickly as possible so everybody comes away having an incredibly positive, wonderful experience.
12: The parade will begin near Battery Park and then move up Broadway before ending at City Hall with a ceremony. And that's something New Yorkers can cheer, of course. So is this. Checks are starting to go out in the mail now to nearly 3 million New Yorkers for the state's $2 billion property tax relief program. Most homeowners with incomes below $500,000 will get $350 to $600 checks, while most seniors with income below $110,000 per year will see $700 to $1,500 checks. Governor Hochul says while some New Yorkers will get money from the STAR program soon, others won't see it until later in the summer or in the fall. You can go to ny.gov/STAR, S-T-A-R, to see when the check is coming or enroll in direct deposit. Tomorrow, alleged United Healthcare CEO shooter Luigi Mangione is due in Manhattan court after being a no-show at his latest hearing. The Manhattan District Attorney's Office says it wasn't Mangione's fault that he missed the hearing, since they forgot to ask federal authorities to bring him to state court. Assistant District Attorney Joel Seidman says it's on us. Mangione's lawyer said mistakes happen. Comes after the alleged killer's legal team informed the judge overseeing the case of some sort of mistake. Judge Gregory Caro expected to make his decision because Caro did ask for an update on jury questionnaires, signaling the state trial will start as planned on September 8th. Mangione also faces federal murder charges. And New York City has a new clean power source coming from Canada. The completion has been announced of the 339-mile Champlain Hudson Power Express today. The emission-free hydro power system provides up to 20% of New York City's energy needs and will replace the power lost, officials say, with the closure of the Indian Point nuclear power plant in the Hudson Valley. And checking the weather forecast overnight, partly cloudy skies, a low near 64. There is the chance for rain tomorrow. 75 degrees, sunny with a light breeze around the tri-state. I'm James Flippin.
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0: Now, from New York City to the world, it's Dominic Carter.
1: And coming up at the bottom of the hour, as always, on Tuesdays, we'll talk live with former Congressman Peter King. Also at the bottom of the hour, I will tell you about my day. I finally made it to the dermatologist today, and I got a steroid shot to the face. But I also have, and I'm holding up right now, I'm sure our social media team will pick this up, I have my lollipop. I'm not joking. I did not leave the dermatologist's office after getting that steroid shot in my face without my lollipop. Now, you can call me one of the kids all you want to. It was funny because it was the doctor in the room, the nurse, my wife, Marilyn. So three women against one man. And they said, oh, the poor baby, do you want a lollipop? And I said, yep, I want my lollipop. So I have my lollipop right now, and it calmed me down. We have a lot to get to before we get to Congressman Peter King. In terms of the situation as it relates to Iran, right? So President Trump announces the deal, right? The good news. But the bad news is that this is a very complicated process. And there are always, always going to be competing interests. So the biggest U.S. Ally in all of this happens to be Israel. But President Trump is publicly rebuking Israel over its war against Hezbollah, saying Israel fighting Hezbollah too long, has been going on too long, and too many people are being killed. We'll get to that momentarily. Guess who was on The View today? And I think it was a wonderful move for him to do so. Vice President J.D. Vance. Oh, the ladies of The View. They've got so much mouth. They're so bold. But with J.D. Vance, the vice president sitting right there, they tried, but they didn't get out of line. They weren't as bold as they always are. What's up, Whoopi and Sonny Halston and you ladies of The View? Did a cat get your tongue? And all of a sudden, with a Trump administration official there, you don't have as much to say. The vice president giving as good as he got. Of course, Whoopi going racial. We'll get to that momentarily. And so there is a lot going on at this hour. And as we mentioned the last couple of days, and we see your telephone number, your telephone calls coming in. Pretty boy Gavin Newsom says the Trump administration is investigating him. And if you believe that, I got a cheap bridge to sell you, because what he's really trying to do is stand out amongst the crowded field of Democrat names that want to run for president. A CNN commentator confirming that that's exactly what pretty boy Gavin Newsom is doing. After all, he wants to do for America what he did for California. No, thank you. We'll pass. Dominic Carter here with you, 800-848-9222. First of all, President Trump condemning Israel.
2: Israel's fighting Hezbollah too long, and too many people are being killed. And you don't have to knock down an apartment house every time you're looking for somebody, because there are a lot of people in those apartment houses, and they're not all Hezbollah, that I can tell you. And I suggested to Israel to let Syria take care of Hezbollah, because to be honest with you, I think they'd do a better job of doing it. And I didn't like Syria. I didn't like where 2 hours before we're signing the agreement, that there was an attack in Lebanon, in Beirut. It was right in, it wasn't like in the southern side, and you know, it was in Beirut. I did not like that. I let them know that. I didn't like it, not at all. But I think that Syria, you know, he's pulled that country together amazingly quickly. He's very capable, and he's been very good for me. He's protected everything that I've asked for. He's done. And if Israel can't do the job without killing everyone else, he'll do the job. Syria will do the job.
1: So for right now, And again, a lot of competing interests in this for right now. President Trump not happy with Israel. But again, keep in mind, Israel, one of our biggest allies in the country, in the world, and certainly in that region. 800-848-9222. So I told you folks, the UFC fight on the South lawn of the White House, mixed emotion. I'm not sure about it, right? But it's been a lot in terms of much ado about nothing. The fighter that won his fight and said that former First Lady Michelle Obama is a man. And it seems like that's the biggest headline that's come out of that event. Now, is it something that I wish he didn't say? Of course. Was the venue where it was said inappropriate? Of course. Is the former First Lady a man? I mean, to be honest with you folks, I can't believe we're even having this conversation. Because as I said to a good friend just the other day, if to play along with this, if she were a man, you don't think her GYN records would have leaked out a long time ago from her gynecological doctor saying something is rotten in Denmark here? I mean, so now, is she an angry sister all the time? Absolutely. But a man, I just think that's a bit much. So Rosie O'Donnell, of course, Trump critic number one, talking to TMZ.
3: Well, it's disgraceful and embarrassing, and he should be ashamed of himself for doing it.
4: Did you hear about the fighter who called Michelle Obama a man?
3: Yes, and that's exactly what Trump is, and that's exactly what his fans are. Racist, homophobic, un-American.
4: Can you give advice to parents who are dealing with children who might be in a similar situation to your daughter?
3: Just do your best and love them.
1: And so there you have it, Rosie O'Donnell. I don't know why she hates Trump so much. I mean, I guess because in that first debate many years ago, when he was asked about his criticism of her. But I want you to also listen to this, and then I'm going to start with your telephone calls. But you know what? You know what, folks? Maybe I'll hold on the CNN sound because we see all of your calls, 800-848-9222. So I went and I got my steroid shot in the face, and next week I'm seeing a plastic surgeon because we're dealing with my face. So there's progress. Susan, last night they called in. Susan, you got through to me. Susan sent me an email. Susan called. She says, Dominic, you got to take this seriously. So I hear you, Susan. I hear you. Let's start with you folks, your telephone calls. Let's begin with Mike in Virginia. Mike, line one. What's on your mind, Mike?
5: Hey, good afternoon, Dominic. I figured I'd give you a call. I've been listening for years. But there's certain callers that call your station, and you said, you know, meet Mr. Click, that guy from White.
1: Right, but I can't. I can't refer to when they call other shows on the network. I can only react to when they call me. But go ahead.
5: He's taking shots at me and others.
1: He even when you say he wait. He who?
5: Rusty boy from White Plains.
1: Okay, all right.
5: That nut job, yes. He should be off the air because he's taken numerous shots at people, and you said, hey, 6 months, and I've heard him, you know, say this and that. He's out of his mind. Like I said on the radio, he belongs in a straitjacket real tight. That's where he belongs. And he's a psycho. Dominic, keep doing what you're doing. I always get to my point, but thank you,
1: Mike. You know, I got to tell you, you know, whenever I hear the term straitjacket, I just get nervous because I remember reading my mother's psychiatric records in which she was in a straitjacket for real numerous times. So it's as real gets when the term straitjacket is mentioned. And in fact, one vulnerability that I have to be straight with you folks is I've always wondered with my mother's mental illness, serious mental illness, would it impact me? And sometimes when I have a dress shirt on, I kid you folks not, and I can't get it off fast enough, I get into a panic, or a shirt that you put over your head, and I just, for some reason, it gets stuck, and I just go into a panic because I think about straitjackets and what that must have felt like for my mother, you know, literally in a padded room, forced to sit in a corner somewhere in a straitjacket, the reality of that. But as far as Russ, I do want to say this. Folks, listen, I take everyone's telephone calls. You know this, right? I'm sick of the nuts. I'm not dealing with nuts anymore. And as far as Russ is a good guy when I met him personally, one-on-one. But I don't really like his politics. The fact that I don't like his politics, okay, no problem. But every time that he calls, the poison is always oozing from his mouth. And I've just decided to take a break from this. So you haven't heard him on the 3 p.m. show or the midnight show. And I'm going to be straight with you folks. Sometimes we'll take calls that we know are from the opposite end simply because it's good ratings. But right now, I'm beyond that. The poison, the anti-Semitism just oozes off his lips. And I'm done with that. I really am. I really am done with that. Let's go to Sandra in New Jersey, line 3. Sandra, what's on your mind?
6: Oh, good afternoon, Dominic. Good afternoon, Dominic. You know, I think about that event the other night, the 250 Freedom, and my first reaction was, Donald Trump, he's too exposed over there. That was my reaction, but I said, okay, I'm sure everything will be fine. So as it turns out, all these thugs, I'm going to call them, they're kids, but they're thugs. They're learning from this ideology called accelerationism, and that means an extreme belief that society should be pushed into chaos and collapse so that a completely new system can emerge. That's what these people are doing. And then people are saying, oh, they're just kids. Think about what that kid did to Charlie Kirk. Think about that kid that was on the roof in Butler. These kids need to reach out to the kids. That's my point, Dominic. We are losing the kids. They're learning to think the wrong way. And as a result, they want to cause chaos. And I never dreamed that you can go to an event like that other night. And now I have to look up in the sky, too. It's bad alone. We have to worry about guns. Now I have to look up in the sky, and maybe something is going to shoot down from a drone. Is that how it works? So I'm very
1: well, Sandra, and nowadays, drones are as much part of the attack as anything else. So, yes, you do have to look up in the sky sometimes. Hey, I've got to toss to a break, but what do you make of this where the fighter referred to the former first lady as a man?
6: I'm going to tell you something, Dominic. I get texts from friends very often that tell me that. And I go, no, don't be ridiculous. But I hear it often. So I don't know. You never know. I mean, did you ever see her pregnant? I never did. You know, usually that's a proud time to show things. I mean, as a matter of fact, this is kind of funny, Dominic. I was outside the other day and a young girl was pregnant, very much so. And she exposed her whole stomach. Now, that's something I'm not used to seeing either.
1: Yeah,
6: you know?
1: Yeah, I'm sorry, Sandra. That's what the ghetto girls do these days. But maybe it's not just a ghetto thing. I don't know. Maybe it's me. I just think it's highly inappropriate. Sandra, thank you for the great call. I want to hear from you folks on this Michelle Obama thing. I mean, because in my mind, of course she's a woman. Is she an angry black woman? Absolutely. She is the definition of an angry black woman. But is she a man? Cut it out. Time for a break. We're coming right back.
0: It's Dominic Carter. This is Moving America. Here's Jake Novak.
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12: The driver accused of killing a Nassau police officer in a high-speed drunk driving crash back in January is pleading guilty. The Nassau PBA president says the pain will remain with the family for a long time.
13: This family is destroyed. You want to talk about closure? There's no closure.
12: Matthew Smith admitted to drinking for several hours at multiple establishments before the crash on January the 31st in St. James. He was 20 years old at the time. Just after 6 a.m. on the morning of the 31st, Smith ran a stop sign at approximately 70 miles an hour and crashed into Officer Patricia Espinosa's police vehicle, killing her. Smith is facing up to 22 years in prison when he's sentenced next month. The ex-wife of the admitted Gilgo Beach serial killer, Rex Heuermann, says she will not attend his sentencing this coming week in New York. Heuermann, who confessed to killing 8 women, is scheduled to be sentenced on June 17th, that's this coming Wednesday, and is expected to receive consecutive life sentences without the possibility of parole. Asa Ellerup's attorney says she believes the day should be centered on the victims, their families, and the profound impact these crimes have had on their lives. Meanwhile, Ellerup and Heuermann's adult daughter, Victoria, are being sued by one of Heuermann's victim's sons for profits the two made from media deals and documentaries about the crimes. Sag Harbor residents have been showing up for the family of the 12-year-old boy who died on a school trip to Pennsylvania last month. Pearson Middle High School sixth grader Cesar Gunke died when the raft he was riding on capsized during a whitewater rafting excursion on the Lehigh River. Sag Harbor helpers and the Sag Harbor Fire Department organized a vigil for community members to come and share their memories and well wishes for Cesar's family. Sag Harbor Mayor Thomas Gardella said it was a demonstration of the community's commitment to standing alongside Cesar's family while they grieve. And that's the news for Long Island on WLIR, Long Island's most listened to radio station. I'm John Terrett.
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1: And coming up in about 10 minutes, we will chat live with former Congressman Peter King. I'm thinking about The View and the vice president appearing on it today, J.D. Vance. Donna Marie in Philly says, at Dominic TV, I normally do not advise anyone to watch The View, but Whoopi and company did not fare very well with J.D. Vance today. It was precious. It's interesting, Donna Marie in Philly. They have all that mouth. Oh, motor mouth. They have all that mouth. With J.D. Vance sitting right there, all of a sudden, all that mouth, all that energy was gone as he sat there and broke down, dissected every single claim that they threw at him. The vice president was ready, prepared, locked and loaded, and handled and presented himself very well, representing the president of the United States. Coming up during the segment with former Congressman Peter King, we'll let you hear part of what Whoopi and company had to say. Brian in Brooklyn, line five. Brian, what's on your mind?
15: Hi, Dominic. The bigger issue is, how come the president hasn't denounced the words that the fighter made? And this is the second
1: okay,
15: time.
1: Okay, so wait, whoa. So you really believe that that's the bigger issue, as you just said? Do you really believe that?
15: Yes, yeah, it's an issue because people think that Trump is a racist.
1: Okay, so you wanted President Trump to do what?
15: To denounce it, say, hey, that is not true. He doesn't believe it's true. And it is absurd to even think something like that.
1: Okay, well, a lot of people think that, Brian. I disagree with that. You know, first of all, it's not that important to me because I think it's a ridiculous argument. I mean, you know, the woman has two daughters, you know, former first lady. If that were true, I guarantee you we would know by now of something like that. But so you're saying that that's the bigger issue. So if I'm Trump, Brian, what I'm thinking about is, what about what they did to my wife? What about the fact that the FBI came into my home and raided my wife's personal affairs, her panties, her lingerie, and the FBI went through all of this, the former First Lady of the United States. And you're telling me what someone said about Michelle Obama is a bigger issue?
15: Well, I wasn't trying to compare the issues. I'm just
1: saying,
15: and this weekend, it actually, that came up, and I was discussing that the fact that the president hasn't yet to denounce it.
1: Well, he can't denounce everything, right? I mean, would I like him to denounce it? Yes, but I'm sure he felt that by focusing on it, it makes it a bigger issue. Brian, I hear you. Thank you for the telephone call. It is time for a break. When we come back, former Congressman Peter King joining us live.
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19: Traffic moving well in both directions along Route 27. You do have a little pocket of traffic near North Main Street in Southampton. It's a special schedule for LIRR trains due to the U.S. Open Golf event at Shinnecock Hills, and that's impacting both the Montauk and Ronkonkoma branch at this hour. For WLIR Traffic and Transit, I'm James Flippin.
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20: A new report says off-roading is still a hot trend. Our automatic correspondent, automotive correspondent Jake Novak reports.
21: Did you think gas prices would put a dent in the growing off-road ready vehicle craze? Well, you were wrong. Jeep just announced it's bringing back its more off-road ready Trailhawk and Overland models for next year. Both are powered by the Hurricane 4, a turbocharged 2.0-liter four-cylinder that pumps out 324 horsepower. Not exactly the most fuel-efficient features, but off-roading popularity continues to grow after getting a major push higher during the do-it-yourself vacation and adventure trend that started during the COVID lockdowns.
20: Just ahead of the country's 250th birthday next month, there's a new Reuters Ipsos poll out, and it finds that many Americans doubt that the nation will last another 250 years. 38% believe the United States will not exist as a country by then. 64% American democracy is in danger of failing. Bill Rakoff, Worldwide News Network, New York.
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0: Now, from New York City to the world, it's Dominic Carter.
1: And joining us right now, as always, one of the segments I greatly look forward to is former Congressman Peter King. Congressman, how are you and your family?
2: Dominic, I'm doing great. Rosemary's doing good. Everyone's doing fine. I have nothing to complain about. And on your show today, so I'm the happiest guy in the world.
1: Well, thank you, Congressman. So, Congressman, I want to ask your opinion of this right before we get back to the telephone calls. Am I a big baby? I'm holding up right now my lollipop that the dermatologist gave me. And I took my lollipop with pride, right? So in 48 hours, I'm 62 years old, the same day of the Knicks parade. But so I got the callers are telling me I got to take this bump on my face seriously. And last night it was Susan from Corning, New York. And then she sent me an email. And for some reason, she just resonated. So my wife got me an emergency appointment with her dermatologist. The dermatologist gave me a steroid shot. They swabbed this. I got to go get a test to find out exactly what it is. And then I have to see a plastic surgeon from Columbia next week. But I left with pride because they outnumber us, right, Congressman, women sometimes. So it was 3-1 in the medical room. The doctor, the nurse in Maryland, and they're all making fun of me because I wanted my lollipop, which I'm holding up right now. And for me, Congressman King, I'll get to the politics in a second. The easiest things in life, when you have schedules like myself and people like you, the easiest things in life become the hardest. So am I a big baby because I'm holding up my lollipop?
2: Actually, I'm proud of you. I think that's what all good men should do is carry their lollipop. I mean, that is the WABC spirit. I'm sure Ted Rosenberg would love to hear that and all the other people at ABC. Now, listen, I don't care who you are, at least in my case, I'm never happy about going to a doctor. I've been lucky. I've had good doctors. But when you go in there, you never know what's going to happen. And my grandmother, my Irish grandmother, used to say, never go to the doctor because they're not going to let up until they find something wrong with you. So it's like, you're fine if you go to the doctor. That was the old superstition among a lot of Irish people I had growing up. That's just, if you want to stay healthy, stay away from the doctor. They're going to find stuff that's wrong with you, even though it's not really wrong. So,
1: you know, it's crazy, interesting but, that you say that, Congressman. I recall a few years ago, I go to my endocrinologist, right? And I'm thinking the appointment is over and he's putting on gloves. And I'm like, what is he putting on gloves for? And then he goes, this is not the best part of the exam, but pants down and bend over. I said, what? Pants down and bend over. I said, no, doctor, we'll do this another time. And he said, no, we're going to do it right now. And when he did it, I felt so violated. So maybe you're right about doctors. I mean, I don't know, Congressman. I don't know. I don't know. I'm just going to leave. Go ahead.
2: You know, it's actually, all kidding aside, I have a family doctor and his brother. They're both doctors. One is a general practitioner. The other does, what do you call it? Gastroenterologist. And so anyway, I had some asthma troubles. Anyway, he gives me a routine test 5 years ago. Everything was fine. He goes, okay, you'll come back for one more now. We'll see. He goes in there. He says everything they were looking for was fine, but unexpectedly, they found a tumor. And it never would have been found. I had no symptoms, no signs of anything. There was no reason to think it was there, but it was. And sure enough, they had tested out. It was malignant. I had an operation. Everything was gone. I'm in great shape. So if I hadn't gone in for a very routine exam where nobody expected to find anything, you may have just somebody else on your show this afternoon. So here I am. So in perfect
1: health. Well, you're a healthy guy, and we're so thankful for you, Congressman. Let's get to the politics now, the serious stuff. The deal with Iran, is it worth the paper it's printed?

0: Are there ways to check that out? Are there ways to inspect that? Are we just relying on Iran's word? And the, if they are agreeing to inspections, what's the ground rules on those inspections? So this is, again, it's a long way to go, and I have faith in the administration that they're going to have really severe ground rules in there. But until that's announced, until that's explained, we don't know. So based on what we know right now, what's out there now, I would say no, it is not a good deal. But, again, there's a lot that is not known, and when all that comes out, I'm hoping that it's a lot better and that we come out ahead.
1: Well, I think this president deserves enormous credit for even taking on this battle. He could have did what other presidents have done and simply punted. In terms of President Trump, he's criticizing Israel over its war against Hezbollah, saying Israel fighting Hezbollah has been going on too long and too many people have been killed. Your reaction, Congressman King?
0: I totally disagree with the president. Yeah, the war has been going on too long because Hezbollah has kept up the attacks. There's no way that Israel can be blamed for the attacks on them by Hezbollah. These are unprovoked. These are desperate attacks by Hezbollah. They've been going on for years, and Israel has no choice but to defend itself. I mean, to me, if Mexico was firing rockets into the United States or carrying out raids, or if Canada was doing the same, we would certainly retaliate. I mean, Israel has no alternative but to retaliate. And also, Iran, basically, they're admitting now, by Iran attempting to tie Hezbollah into this deal, confirms what most of us have thought over the years, that Iran controls Hezbollah. Now, I know for a fact, I can say this, that Hezbollah has many agents here in the United States. Hezbollah is probably the largest and most effective state-sponsored terrorist organization in the world. And for Israel not to be able to defend itself, to me, is wrong. Now, I know the president wants to wrap up the deal, and maybe Israel's standing in the way by not agreeing to this, but Israel can't sign a death sentence. I mean, that's, again, you know, can't agree to its own death sentence here. So, to me, if Iran is so serious about Hezbollah, they should stop Hezbollah and say and there will be no more attacks. If there are attacks, Israel has to have the right to respond. I mean, has to be able to defend itself. I also think that they have to keep troops in Lebanon as a security blanket for now. Now, if 6 months or a year, 2 years go by and there's no attacks, then obviously they can begin a withdrawal if they feel it's in their national interest. But based on this till now, listen, the last thing in the world Israel wants is to be in Lebanon. The last thing they want to do is be in a war with Lebanon. There's nothing in it for them at all other than to defend themselves against the attacks from and it's not Lebanon, it's Hezbollah operating out of Lebanon.
1: Fair enough. The president celebrating his 80th birthday, a joyous occasion for America. I really do believe that Mr. Trump will go down as the greatest president ever in American history. But I'm on the fence, Congressman, about the UFC fight on the South Lawn of the White House. What's your perspective on it? And there's a growing controversy, as you know. One of the fighters, when he won, said that former First Lady Michelle Obama is, his words, a man. Is this, I mean, I'm not paying that much attention to that. Is that much ado about nothing? But your opinion on that and the UFC on the South Lawn of the White House? I mean, I'd rather have the UFC than have the transgender community flashing us with their boobs. But anyway, go ahead, Congressman.
0: Yeah, now what that fighter said, it was totally wrong. It was disgraceful. You should not have done it. I don't think we should pay attention to it. We should condemn it, say it's wrong, and that's it, and go on. It was one guy. It's bad enough if you have these views. Don't be using somebody else's event to exploit your views or explain your try to sell your weird perspective on life. So he did what's totally wrong. As far as UFC, I actually have a bit of a personal involvement. In 2019, for the first time as president, President Trump went to the UFC fights in Madison Square Garden. And he asked me and his two sons and I guess Congressman Kevin McCarthy and I had to go with him. And it was a great night.
1: The photos that I see all over line on Congressman with you and the president sitting right there with each other?
0: Yeah, that's it, yeah. Now, okay. I'm not a UFC fan. I'm a boxing fan. UFC to me goes too far. Having said that, it's extremely popular. It has a large following in this country. And the president has, first of all, he's a real

0: fan. I mean, I didn't know. There's only one fighter I knew. I knew of him. He worked out in the same gym that I did. So I was trying to endear myself to the president beforehand. I said, hey, Mr. President, this guy, he's in the same gym as I am. So he was impressed by that. Then the guy got knocked out in the first round. And the president looked at me as if to say, great friends you have, you know. So anyway, it was, but no, it was a great night. But he knew all the fighters. He knew what their strong points were, what their weak points were, who they fought, who they hadn't. So I used to be able to do that about boxing. But he was doing it with UFC, and Dana White was there that night also. I had the chance to meet him. So it was a great night. Also, there was a lot of famous fighters were there, like Roberto Duran came over to say hello to President Trump. I remember that. And he's just, again, a very, very wiry, strong-looking guy. I met him once before. But just seeing him there, yeah, there were two champs, Donald Trump and Roberto Duran. And then there was also the guy, what's his name, The Rock. He was a bad guy. He walked by. He wouldn't say hello to the president. I remember that. That was he wanted a jerk.
1: Wow.
0: Wow. The crowd, I guess it's 19,900 or whatever the garden holds for boxing and wrestling and UFC. I would say 99.9% were cheering. Now, if any of you felt like booing, they probably would have felt it was a bad place to do it because they were so outnumbered. But that crowd was enthusiastically and rabidly for President Trump. So having it at the White House, listen, it's part of Americana. It's part of America. I mean, it's, you got Frank Sinatra sing. I know that it was when Kennedy was president, he had boxing matches on inside, or I guess on pay-per-view then. It was Floyd Patterson, Sonny Liston, people like that, and he'd invite people in to watch the fights. So to me, it's part of America. It's a part of, like, the rough edge of America, but that's also part of our fighting spirit.
2: Last question, Congressman Peter King. Tell me how lucky the socialist Mamdani is. He's mayor for 6 months, and the Knicks do what they haven't done in 53 years and win the NBA championship. So we're 48 hours away from the big parade with Mamdani as the mayor.
0: Yeah, he certainly lucked out on this. He's going to get credit for this in a way, like John Lindsay did when the Mets won in 1969. Mm-hmm. And that saved Lindsay's campaign. He was going down before that. I mean, that was probably as important as anything else in getting John Lindsay reelected as mayor. And I certainly didn't vote for him. But in any event, Mamdani has lucked out. As far as the Knicks, I sort of had lost interest the last few years in the NBA after the whole thing with George Floyd and the NBA was becoming so woke. But I tell you, I did get into watching the finals. And watching, first of all, the fact that they had a police honor guard in the arena beforehand to me shows how far they've come. And the players themselves, each of these guys seems so classy and so genuine. And just the style they had, working together, the cohesion, and when they would fall so far behind, the way the coach was able to mix and match, take guys out, put others in, never panic, no temper tantrums on the bench, nobody had their head down. Be honest, you know, you're losing by 29 points, and then in the finals, you're losing by 15 points. I mean, the final game, you're losing by 15 points. You figure, how many times can these guys come back? But the fact is, they did it, and it was a lot of, again, a lot of New York fighting spirit was there. I think the celebrations have been great, except for those animals, those lunatics are out burning buses.
2: Absolute animals.
0: There's absolutely no, that to me is so disgraceful, so indefensible. So reprehensible. And, you know, that's not New York style. Maybe other cities, but for the most part, I got, you know, when the Mets won in 69, that didn't happen. All those times the Yankees won the World Series, as far as I'm concerned, they won it too many times because I was a Mets and a Brooklyn Dodger fan before that. But the fact is, we never had that in New York. I mean, the Knicks won in 1969. We had back to back, we had the Jets winning the Super Bowl, the Mets winning the World Series, and the Knicks winning the NBA championship. There was no demonstrations, there was a lot of friendly celebrations, but nothing, there was no damage, there was nobody attacked, there was nobody ending up in the hospital, nobody was attacking cops, nobody was throwing bottles or climbing up telephone poles, none of that nonsense. So to me, these people are a disgrace to New York. I have nothing but hate them. They're terrible.
2: They're animals. Congressman King, thank you so much for joining us. Well regards to you, your wife, your family. Thank you so much.
0: And as always, Rosemary sends her love.
2: Yes, and I send it right back. I send it right back. Thank you very much, Congressman King. Look forward to chatting with you next Tuesday, as always. Folks, we see all your telephone calls. It's time for a break. When we come back, I'm going to my girl, Gracie, in Rockland County. Tell your husband, calm down. Don't get upset, Gracie. You're my people. That's what you are. We are coming right back.
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8: Worldwide News Network update. I'm Bill Rakoff. The FBI has arrested 5 people who allegedly plotted a drone attack on Sunday's UFC event at the White House. The FBI says it found 23 people discussing that plot in online chats. Some world leaders at the G7 summit in France have been critical of the peace deal between the U.S. and Iran. The president still defending it.
9: The main thing is that Iran will not have a nuclear weapon. They fully agreed to that with strong policing powers, and they won't have a nuclear weapon, which is what it was all about.
8: The G7 leaders also focusing today on the war between Russia and Ukraine today. Serena and Venus Williams are going to bring their doubles partnership back to Wimbledon. The All England Club has announced a doubles wild card invitation, that is, for the Williams sisters to the tournament. 44-year-old Serena recently returned to competition after nearly 4 years away from professional tennis. This is the Worldwide News Network.
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1: Oh, it's time for the Tunnel to Towers Foundation. Final thoughts.
2: And the Tunnel to Towers Foundation final thoughts of the day. I'm looking at my Twitter at my ex in L.A. Air says I just left the hair salon with a lollipop. So I'm going to Gracie on line 3, Rockland County. Gracie, absolutely. I'm not joking you, Gracie. I left the doctor's office. I was not leaving without my lollipop, the dermatologist, after I got a steroid shot to the face in different spots. But Gracie, the needles are so small, I almost didn't feel it. But tell me, Gracie, before you go on with your point, am I a big baby because I demanded my lollipop?
12: No, not at all. You needed something. You were really stressed out in that little bit of
2: absolutely
12: sugar balance juice.
2: So, Gracie, why were the three women laughing at me, the doctor, the nurse, and Marilyn? Marilyn thought it was the funniest thing she ever saw in her life.
12: Well, I'm your adopted mother, and I don't think it's funny, and they shouldn't have laughed at you. You needed that for stress relief. And I'll have
2: I mean, I was there when Marilyn delivered our children, right?
12: Right. And you didn't laugh.
2: I didn't laugh. I didn't laugh, even though Gracie... because I have a large neck from when I played football, my shirts are custom made. And one of those pains hit Marilyn when our daughter was about to be delivered. And she grabbed me so hard, she ripped my custom made shirt. This is 30 years ago. She doesn't like me to tell a story. But anyway, Gracie, young lady, what's on your mind today?
12: Okay, what's on my mind is the thing about Michelle, that's just a smoke screen. Listen, don't waste my time. Stop reporting about it, you evil media. It's all right to call Trump a homophobe, a Nazi, or this or that. But they hone on the stories that will just criticize Trump. I don't want to talk to people about that. There's an issue. I want to talk about issues. The gasoline is going down. The stock market is going up. And those two things are good. Now, as far as Iran, look, things don't sound perfect. It would be wonderful if we make a snap our fingers and it would be perfect. But these people are crazy in Iran, all right? They're more crazy than China and Russia. They want to have, they want to die. I'm worried about my grandchildren. We have to do what we have to do to get the bombs away from them. They are dangerous. What do people not understand? And the people that call you, the dummies, they bring up things that are not relevant. Just ask them. Stick to the point. The point being, what don't you like about Trump? Give me the exact reason and not stupid words, because that's all they all are stupid. And even the news reports are stupid. For example.
2: Gracie, help me. This story about Michelle Obama, why won't he go away? I mean, she's the mother of two girls. I mean, how can anybody say with a straight face that she's a man?
12: Of course, it's ridiculous. But if the reporters didn't report it and keep reporting it, it would go away. That's my point. With things with Kennedy, I'm going to use that for example, that they didn't report it. When Roosevelt was crippled in the wheelchair, they didn't report it. Nowadays,
2: correct,
12: the reporters, because they don't like Trump, they report everything. And even on WABC, that I get mad at some of the news reports that I hear.
2: Mm.
12: If you get my drift.
2: Uh-oh. I got your drift, Gracie.
12: Now,
2: I don't know
12: how to use the computer to give my piece of my mind to the boss. But I love him.
2: Well,
12: I love
2: Well, believe
12: John.
2: Me,
12: He's
2: Gracie,
12: great.
2: The boss is aware of everything at all times, either one of them. And maybe I shouldn't say this, but Mrs. Katsimatidis is always listening from the top of the hour, from this show starts until the moment I say goodbye, I guess, because she's the one that discovered me, if you will. I'm going to see her husband in just a matter of hours at an event with Governor Patterson in the morning. So thank you, Gracie. Folks, born from the tragedy of 9/11, the Tunnel to Towers Foundation has been honoring America's heroes ever since. 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I'm back at midnight.
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8: I'm Bill Rakoff. 15 people face federal charges in Minnesota over their response to a controversial and deadly immigration enforcement crackdown there earlier this year. The U.S. Attorney for Minnesota, Daniel Rosen, announced the charges today.
13: With conspiracy to impede or injure federal officers and other charges related to efforts of two Minneapolis-based Antifa groups that violently opposed the enforcement of federal law in our state.
8: Protests rocked Minneapolis over the ICE action there. Two people, Renee Good and Alex Preddy, were shot and killed by agents in separate incidents. A U.S. Border Patrol agent was involved in a shooting today in Washington State, not far from the Canadian border. Reports say the shooting occurred in a residential area of the community of Blaine, and a suspect was taken to a hospital. Police say there was no threat to the public. The FBI is investigating. No word on what prompted that confrontation. At the G7 in France, President Trump says he and Vice President Vance electronically signed the peace deal with Iran to end the war. He's promising to send the deal to Congress for review and then make it public.
9: I'd like to get a formal setting first before we do that, but I have no problem with that. It's a good document. Here's what it says. Iran will never have a nuclear weapon. That's what it says. It won't have one to buy, to develop. They will not have a nuclear weapon.
8: The deal also bars Iran from charging tolls to use the Strait of Hormuz. The FBI is continuing to look into a threatened attack on Sunday's UFC event at the White House. More than 20 people are believed to have been in on that plot. Agents intercepted signal chats about a plot to crash drones carrying explosives into the event, have snipers shoot at people as they fled, and then have a second wave of attackers storm the White House gate. The FBI says five suspects are in custody so far. The investigation into yesterday's deadly crash of that B-52 bomber at Edwards Air Force Base in California is expected to take months to complete. Air Force Deputy Commander James Hayes says 8 crew members were killed.
14: It took off and immediately after takeoff crashed and burst into flames. Our team of first responders snapped into action and immediately cordoned off the area and took the appropriate action to start putting out the flames.
8: The plane was testing a radar modernization program. The crew included civilian government contractors. Cuba's tourism industry is collapsing amid tightened U.S. sanctions and the oil blockade. The number of visitors to the island nation so far this year is down 58% from a year ago. Texas Tech quarterback Brandon Sorsby expected to enter the NFL supplemental draft ahead of the coming football season. This after he admitted to betting on sports as a student athlete. He was ruled ineligible to play by the NCAA, but a Texas judge granted a temporary injunction which made him eligible for the 2026 football season. This is the Worldwide News Network.
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15: It's a World Cup match day. Good afternoon, I'm James Flippin. 75 degrees, sunny skies, and the World Cup match day happening for the first time this summer on a commuter day has led to some traffic and transit disruptions for people here in New York City and the surrounding areas. Roadway closures are up in Midtown Manhattan. Access to Penn Station and the Port Authority bus terminal has been impacted. Basically, what they did was they cut the area off to anybody who did not have a World Cup ticket, all because soccer fans need to take mass transit to the game at the Meadowlands, and it's France-Senegal, the contest this afternoon. Fans from both sides have been enjoying Metropolis.
16: It's unbelievable because when we come here, we don't know, but the Knicks are going to the final. So it's amazing. Unbelievable city. The city never slept, and we never slept too. And it's so hard, but unbelievable.
17: We are really excited. So and we came here to have fun and to win the game.
15: And Rutherford, New Jersey's mayor, Frank Nunziato, has his officials focused on responding to all the traffic and transit disruptions.
18: Extra volume due to rerouting by such companies as Waze, as well as school getting out and the regular traffic that comes with 4 o'clock and people trying to get home from work.
15: And make sure to check in with your bus schedule, with your train schedule, because there are still going to be some disruptions in place this afternoon as people take the trains and buses home from the match at MetLife Stadium. Checking the weather forecast. Tonight, partly cloudy skies expected, a low near 64 with a nice calm breeze. Tomorrow, there is a chance of showers. It should be dry early for the parade on Thursday, but it'll be hotter. The high on Thursday near 87. I'm James Flippin.
10: If you missed Rita Cosby, here's what you missed.
19: Mayor Eric Adams, this is a guy who's looking back and saying, look, I'm leaving with a low crime rate in New York. I cleaned up the homeless encampments, did a lot with charter schools. There's a lot of things that he certainly can be proud of. And I asked him, what do you think about some of these comments by Zoran Mondani, where he essentially is saying that he'd be willing to get arrested to block ICE, and also that he would not rule out arresting ICE, and saying he will not allow NYPD to cooperate with ICE. He doesn't want ICE in the community. He doesn't want the National Guard in the subways for sure. There are a lot of big questions tonight. So here is Eric Adams.
20: I've said this over and over again, and we need to fully understand this. ICE is not a criminal organization, and we need to stop treating them like that. They are a law enforcement entity that's sworn to serve and protect like others. These are men and women who made the determination to do the job that the Constitution calls them to do. These were sworn men and women who were sworn to serve and protect the city and the country based on their constitutional obligations.
19: What a contrast from Zoran Mondani.
21: I'm proud to inform people of their rights, and I can't think of a more American thing to do than to speak about the protections that we all have under the law. My focus is for the NYPD to not be assisting ICE in their immigration enforcement and to actually be following the policies of sanctuary city law.
19: In other words, I'm prepared if I need to get arrested, that's okay. And if I need to arrest ICE, that's okay.
10: Rita Cosby, weeknights at 10.
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4: A deal that's a fair deal. It's a good deal. We are not investing any money in Iran, by the way. That rumor got out there yesterday. It was ridiculous. We have the right to go in someday and do, if I want to do something or if somebody wants to do something, but we are not investing any money. We have no obligation to invest any money in Iran.
5: But I'll not only release it, I'll probably have a press conference and read it to you word by word so that the press covers it accurately, because it's a very important document. And unlike Obama, who could have destroyed the Middle East with a horrible JCPOA, it is the worst agreement. That was a road to a nuclear weapon. Mine is a wall against a nuclear weapon. I mean, I see these people say, but we already had one. In other words, he paid a fortune for it. We paid nothing.
6: Welcome, my friends, to the Tuesday edition of Bo Snerdly's Rush Hour. We would like to congratulate Carlos, who made it out of Chicago alive and is back with us. We were worried, just so you know. Yesterday, we were all in a panic. Carlos was going to be here, and then he wasn't. He was in Chicago. So, of course, we all began to worry. Anything can happen in Chicago. And, you know, welcome back, Carlos.
7: Thank you very much. I mean, Chicago was, like, really nice, but yeah.
6: My friends, we have a sad story to bring you. We're going to start at the... Carlos, stop the music, please, because this is just too... We can't have cheerful, upbeat music going on while I bring you this news. Thank you. Ladies and gentlemen, this is almost... It's almost too hard for me to even do the story. It's happened in Los Angeles. And it's the thing I sent you, Carlos. It's too difficult for me to even talk about it. I'll play a news report that took place, and I'm sure that you will be just as horrified, truly horrified as I am over what took place in Los Angeles, California.
8: Now at 11, a shocking story out of the San Fernando Valley. Police opening fire on a dog in Canoga Park. They were called to check out a woman screaming. It turned out she was simply celebrating the New York Knicks NBA championship. Investigators say that dog rushed at officers before they shot and killed it. But the family tells us the woman was just happily watching the game with her dog before this all happened. Good evening. I'm Jory Rand.
9: I'm Liz Nagy. This is Eyewitness News at 11. Eyewitness News reporter Tim Pulliam is in Canoga Park tonight with new details.
10: Imagine celebrating the New York Knicks NBA title win with your family. Then suddenly one of them is shot and killed by police. Well, that's exactly what happened here in Canoga Park inside this condo building. This woman's joy turned to explicit pain. Jameson, her 2-year-old golden retriever St. Bernard poodle mix, was gunned down Saturday by police. This is a photo of Jameson wearing a New York Knicks shirt during their NBA championship win. It was taken just moments before he was killed.
11: We're just so happy. We're in Christ celebrating the Knicks.
10: Video from Citizen App shows the urgent scene on Jordan Avenue. This all began just after 8. First responders say a neighbor asked police to check on a woman who was screaming.
6: This is
10: Raymond
6: horrible.
10: Alvarez lives across the street and told me
6: horrible.
10: He was headed for a walk when he heard the noise too.
6: Horrible.
12: The screaming I heard was like, oh my God.
6: God.
12: Oh my God.
6: The Knicks are winning.
12: Like just pure screaming.
6: The Knicks are
10: LAPD
6: coming back.
10: LAPD claims when cops arrived to the woman's home, the dog rushed toward officers and attacked them. Alvarez says when he returned home, that's when he heard the gunfire.
12: I didn't think there were gunshots at first because, I mean, this area isn't really known for any sort of, like, gun violence.
11: He's such a good dog! Oh, my
10: The dog owner's son told me off camera his mother was just celebrating the New York Knicks championship win, and Jameson was energetic, but not violent. This is him licking cream from a cup last June.
6: Oh.
10: A year later, a memorial growing in the hallway where neighbors watched him die.
3: Is that a dog dead?
10: The circumstances that led to the police shooting are now under review.
13: I can't believe this is happening. I cannot believe
6: they watched him die.
10: Tim Pulliam, ABC 7, Eyewitness News.
6: Ladies and gentlemen, they watched him die. If the pictures of this are going to shock many of you, especially those of you who remember watching on TV when ICE had a surge in Los Angeles and all kind of creatures were throwing things down on highways, creatures were attacking ICE agents, creatures were setting fire to things, and there were no police to be found. This woman was celebrating the New York Knicks, the Knickerbockers. Carlos, say Knickerbockers five times fast.
7: No, I'm good. I'm good.
6: Okay. This woman was celebrating the team that used to be known as the Knickerbockers, now known as the New York Knicks. The Dutch, of course, got rid of the Knickerbocker thing after they realized the Knicks were culturally misappropriating it. So this woman was in her apartment in L.A. Let me just add a racial component to it, because everybody else does these days. So let me just say, the owner of the dog happens to be a black woman, and the dog himself was gray, sort of a mix. It was a what they call a golden doodle, from what I understand, part of a golden retriever, a Saint Bernard, and a poodle. It has the poodle look to it. And supposedly, they're one of the most gentle breeds among dogs. Very gentle dog. The dog was excited because the Knicks were winning. The dog and its owner. The dog had on a New York Knicks jersey. It was clearly the dog was a New York Knicks fan in Los Angeles. And they're about, I'm not kidding, if you look at the pictures, there have to be about 10 cops in the picture, all of them white. I'm just saying. Because everybody puts a racial angle on it, so why not me, right? So, and I understand they also had a helicopter above. So no cops when ICE is there. You can't find a cop in town in Los Angeles. But a woman celebrating the New York Knicks, the Knickerbockers, formerly, victory. First time in 53 years. The dog was understandably happy. Because the New York Knicks, for the first time in 53 years, looked on the verge of winning a championship. The woman was happy. And they were in the apartment doing what sports fans do. Yes! Or, oh my gee, or whatever. And some neighbor, and I can't fault the neighbor, they hear screaming in the apartment. They might have thought it was that judge in Atlanta. Maybe she was visiting or something. They didn't know. And they said, would you please come here? We're hearing screams. Since they weren't ICE agents, a bunch of cops showed up. All white. All white. And, sorry, I don't mean to laugh at this because it's a horrible story. It is a horrible story. And they killed the dog. The dog was excited. It had its Knicks jersey on. It died with its Knicks jersey on, by the way. They open the door. The dog runs out like little dogs do when they're inside. The dog was hyped up. He was watching the Knicks game. And the cops shot the dog, and the neighbors and the police watched the dog die. We got that according to the news report. It is a terrible story. And this woman is obviously horrified. Now, the aftermath of the story, I have it right here. Headline, Activists call on LAPD to release body cam video after fatal shooting of dog in Canoga Park. Activists are calling for the release of body cam video after a woman's dog was shot and killed by police during the New York Knicks NBA championship celebration in Canoga Park. The LA National Action Network. That sounds like the LA branch of Sharpton's group. See, I told you there was a racial component in this. The LA National Action Network. That is Sharpton's group. The NAN. NAN. Like nanny. NAN. The LA National Action Network held a news conference. A news conference. In front of the Los Angeles Police Department headquarters, urging the department to identify the officers involved in the shooting. The tragic killing of Jameson was unnecessary and unwarranted, said Najee Ali, the senior organizer of the Los Angeles National Action Network. We demand immediate accountability, which can only happen through the prompt release of the body-worn camera footage and the names of the officers responsible for the shooting and killing of Jameson. The public deserves transparency, and the family deserves answers. So, like I said, it's tragic. Now, very rarely do you see the LANAN or any other group complain when it's black kids being shot by other black kids, but they're not dogs. If they were dogs, maybe they'd get a little bit more attention. And people would demand that they find the shooters and that something would happen when a human being is killed. But we have to go to a break, ladies and gentlemen. It is a sad story. Very sad. This sounds like Mungo. It is. 1970 on this day, Mungo Jerry were at number one. In the summertime, it went on to become the best-selling single across the pond in 1970. This spent 7 weeks at number one. It was a hit in 26 other countries as well. Mungo Jerry, number one on this day in 1970. When the sun goes down, you can make it good on the lay-by. Thankfully, they

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0: This is Moving America. Here's Jake Novak.
6: It's almost summer, and for lots of Americans, this is the time to buy their new teen drivers their first car. It's usually a used car, and safety and price are the top two factors. And a new study from Consumer Reports has a surprising make dominating its top recommended list, Mazda. Mazda has 7 models on that roster, including the Mazda 3 and the CX-5. One thing the experts really liked about those Mazdas, none of them go that fast, cutting down on Junior's chances to even try drag racing with the guys.
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8: Traffic moving well in both directions along Route 27. You do have a little pocket of traffic near North Main Street in Southampton. It's a special schedule for LIRR trains due to the U.S. Open golf event at Shinnecock Hills, and that's impacting both the Montauk and Ronkonkoma branch at this hour. For WLIR Traffic and Transit, I'm James Flippin.
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10: It is interesting. When you're in politics and you have a big job like that, everybody knows when you get fired. They know when you get hired, and then they know when you get fired. For most people, you know, if you get fired, it's more of a whisper. You know what I mean? Ooh, did you hear? What? Oh, you know, let go, laid off. You know, ooh, really? What happened? Oh, You know, it's not on the front page of a paper. It's not trending on Twitter. These are high-stakes gigs. High stakes that every time somebody gets fired, what happens? What do you think happens when they get fired? When they're told they have to leave, what do you think happens? Man or woman, the same thing happens. They cry. They cry. When they're informed, they start to cry. They blubber. Now, it's a human reaction, but at that level, you think, wait, really? And I'm like, I just notice this every time a high-level person gets let go, and I'm like, what's up with these guys? Well, for a lot of them, they've never failed before. If you're so successful that you get yourself to the White House, there's a good chance that you've been on the fast track your entire life. And then when you're suddenly confronted with failure, and not just failure, not just, oh, I'll do better next time. No, you're getting fired from the coolest job you'll ever have, and everybody knows about it, and everybody's going to write about it. about it, and you're done. And everybody sees your failure.
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2: The Vice President of the United States was on The View. We have a few cuts from that today. Usually, I mean, this is more cuts than we've ever had from The View, but it was worthwhile. Meanwhile, cut one very quickly. Carlos, let's just deal with this very quickly. You already know it.
3: Stocks. Here's the opening bell on Wall Street, 52070. We have never been that high before on the Dow 30. Oil's dropping like a stone, well below $80 a barrel now, down $3 today. And this is really good news when you're talking about summer driving season. Come on over here, and we'll show you quite obviously.
2: Well, okay, we don't have to go through all of it. Here's the deal. I read just moments before the show started that in some places we're looking at under $70 a barrel now. Oil prices, gas prices at the pump going down rapidly. In one state in the country went down to under $2 already a gallon. So it looks like all of the outrage over high gas prices is going to be short-lived from here. As you may know, there was a drone attack that was being planned. The FBI, we have a UFC. Apparently, people have been arrested. Apparently, there was a massive plot to use drones to deploy explosives over the weekend. The FBI got a hold of it early. Arrests have been made. President Trump had also something to say in the area of Iran and the peace deal. Let's go to cut five. This is interesting, and I wonder if there's
4: the expectations for Israel. Can this deal survive if Israel attacks Lebanon?
5: It can, and you know, I consider that the minor war. The Iran's a big one, but we have that little pinprick out there that constantly rears its head, and that's Hezbollah. And you know, I was very responsible for Syria, and the man that's running Syria now is a person that I put there along with President Erdogan and some others. He's done an amazing job of pulling it together. He's not a Boy Scout, but he's done an amazing job of pulling it together. And he is very good with Hezbollah, does not like them. And I'll tell you what, Israel's fighting Hezbollah too long and too many people are being killed. And you don't have to knock down an apartment house every time you're looking for somebody. Because there are a lot of people in those apartment houses, and they're not all Hezbollah, that I can tell you. And I suggested to Israel to let Syria take care of Hezbollah. Because to be honest with you, I think they'd do a better job of doing it.
2: Yes, it's going to be interesting what happens between Israel and the United States. Israelis, some are very unhappy with this deal. And there's an AP report that says Iran is indicating the deal to end the war with the United States requires Israel to withdraw from Lebanon. That's a story the AP published this afternoon. Now, when we return from our next break, ladies and gentlemen, we will delve into The View and J.D. Vance's appearance on The View. There's a lot of news about Gavin Newsom. I'm going to push it aside until tomorrow when Princess Diana joins us. Because I want to have some laughs with Princess Diana's analysis of what's taking place. Gavin Newsom is being an absolute drama person. So, we'll get to all of that and more. Whatever you do, keep it right here. Most of this Rush Hour continues.
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10: 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It stars Matt Damon, Tom Holland, Zendaya, and Anne Hathaway. Scheduled to open July 17th, it's predicted to be the highest grossing film of Nolan's career.
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12: A man is suing the Suffolk Police Department after dashcam video caught footage of a violent arrest. Craig Manning was pulled over April the 2nd for a traffic stop. He requested a supervisor and refused to get out of his car. Officers then went inside and forced him out of the vehicle. His lawyers slammed the police behavior.
13: He should never have been charged with any criminal charges, and he was. The arrest was wrong.
12: The Suffolk County PBA president said Manning escalated the incident by not complying with officers' commands. The heat is on across Long Island as local municipalities throughout the area are taking measures to keep us all cool. The town of Hempstead is opening its splash for residents a week ahead of schedule. All nine town splash pads are now open as the heat index values reach the 80s and 90s. It's going to be that way for the rest of this week, by the way. The pads are located at Lido Beach Town Park, Baldwin Park, Bernard Brown Park, Bluegrass Lane, Elmont Road Park, Hendrickson Avenue Park, Siemens Neck Park, Walcott Road, and Coe's Neck Park. And just to reiterate, the weather's pretty good for all of us in this fantastic tourist area that we live in. It's going to be a mixture of sunshine and clouds, but the temperature right up there in the 80s all week. A U.S. postal worker on Long Island is being indicted for rape and sexual misconduct charges involving two 15-year-old girls. Authorities say Jenry Buistan Gutamo was on the job back on May the 11th when he offered a ride to a 15-year-old girl that he knew and allegedly drove her to a remote area where he's said to have sexually assaulted her in his truck. Buistan Gutamo was arrested, prompting a now 19-year-old woman to come forward with similar allegations. He's been ordered to be held as the case plays out and is due back in court next month. And that's the news for Long Island on WLIR, Long Island's most listened to radio station. I'm John Terrett.
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14: America will be celebrating its 250th birthday, but can it live to see 500?
15: In a new Reuters-Ipsos poll, 38% of Americans say they doubt the U.S. will still exist as a country in another 250 years. 40% of Democrats and 26% of Republicans believe that. 64% said American democracy is in danger of failing. 77% fear political violence will increase over the next 5 years. Three-quarters of Democrats and half of Republicans think the events celebrating the country's 250th anniversary have grown too political. Michael Wallace, Worldwide News Network.
14: A missing 5-year-old who was the subject of an Amber Alert in L.A. last month after the murder of her mother has been found safe in Mexico. 5-year-old Delizia Fergoso recovered safely when police arrested her father, Ruben. And Yum Brands selling Pizza Hut. The company says the private equity firm Long Range Capital is buying Pizza Hut for about $1.5 billion. Bill Rakoff, Worldwide News Network, New York.
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17: Tupac.
16: He's not alive. You say he lives on.
17: But not alive. I know. I keep doing that.
2: LaSalle Parrish Crooks was born on this day, ladies and gentlemen, in 1971. LaSalle Parrish Crooks became known by the names Tupac Amaru Shakur. After one of his pieces of equipment was shot off, some began to call him One Pack. However, all of that aside, American rapper and actor Tupac Amaru Shakur had the 1996 number one single, How Do You Want It? California Love. It is among the best-selling albums in the United States. Passed away from violence, internal bleeding caused by bullet wounds. 1996. Died so young and so senselessly. But his music lives on. Tupac Shakur, remembered on this day. Okay, the vice president was on The View. Before we do that, Iran, let me close the loop on Iran. It is very rare that we hear Senator John Kennedy of Louisiana stuck, flummoxed, searching for words. It happened. A question left him having to think for a few. He came up with a great answer, but he had to work his brain to get there. Cut 7 asked about whether he's confident Iran will keep their end of the bargain.
11: Are you confident that Iran is going to give up its nuclear ambitions, or do you have any sort of skepticism?
17: Well, unless you were homeschooled by a day drinker, no one's confident that Iran's going to do anything, and it's unfair to hold anyone to that standard. So if you want to go print a headline, Kennedy not confident, knock yourself out, but that's misleading.
2: What? Are you... What? Unless you're homeschooled by a day drinker. Okay, the Vice President Vance, as I said, on The View. Let's just roll through him. Cut 8, J.D. Vance on The View, talking about the so-called affordability crisis.
18: Okay. So President Trump has called affordability...
2: This is Behar.
18: He said that, not me. He's pouring money into this ballroom of his and the reflecting pool. Oh, don't forget the Arch de Trumpet, I call it, and a White House cage match. All these things, why is he doing them when you just, everybody knows that Americans are struggling. What is he spending all this money for?
19: Well, I got to defend the president on the hoax point. What the president said is the idea that Republicans caused the affordability problem is a hoax. And I think that's true. If you go back to the Biden administration, inflation got up to 9% under the Biden administration. Okay. Uh-huh. Right now it's at 3.5%. By the way, too high. We're doing everything that we can to bring it back down to 2.5%, which is where most people would like to see it. But we inherited an affordability problem. We're doing a lot to make it better. It's going to take a little bit of time. There's a lot more work to do. But the president knows that a lot of Americans are struggling. In fact, he ran on that. He talked about it. And we've done some things and made some good progress on that point.
18: He just said he loves the inflation.
19: What he said, Anna, what he said is that he loves the fact that the inflation is going to come down when this war is over. That's what he said.
20: That's not what he
18: that
20: said.
18: That wasn't a direct... Are you his, wait, are you his interpreter okay. or are you his vice president? Come on.
19: Well, look. What the president said, people were asking about the inflation. They were asking about the affordability problem, which, again, is very real. And what he said is, I love the inflation because it's going to come down when the war is over. And now, again, we already see gas prices today, $4.06.

0: But, you know, one of the things you see in the Epstein emails is that Jeffrey Epstein hated Donald Trump, and that Donald Trump literally reported Jeffrey Epstein to the police. Okay, that's one of the things that came out of these files.
1: They were best friends for about a decade. And remember, he signed that Transparency Act under duress when some Republican women, congresswomen like Lauren Boebert, like Marjorie Taylor Greene, did not give in to his pressure of not signing. He brought Lauren Boebert into the Situation Room to pressure her into caving on not voting for that bill.
0: So let me respond to that. So
2: that's all true.
0: Let me respond to that. So number one is, yes, Donald Trump, and he said this, he knew Jeffrey Epstein back in the 1980s. He also threw Jeffrey Epstein out of his club when he found out it was a creep and reported him to the police. That's something that the media often misses when it reports this story. They tell the fact that they knew each other in the 80s, which the president himself admits. They ignore the fact that he narked on him to the police and led ultimately to Jeffrey Epstein's downfall. To that point, Anna, you know the Republican Party. Well, it's one of the things that led to law enforcement investigation. But on the point that you made,
1: it was allegedly over a real estate deal that they got into a fight over.
0: But the email says, actually,
1: they didn't just know each other. Let's just be truthful and transparent here. They didn't just know each other.
2: He's in a lot of pictures.
1: They were incredibly close friends.
0: He reported him to the police. That's what I'm saying. That is objective. That is objectively true.
1: But
0: animated.
3: They don't want him to finish. They can't. They can't handle it. All right, let's move on. Now, we got two. We have one from Whoopi on his Catholic views and immigration. Let's do that. That was another interesting segment from the vice president's appearance on The View. And here we go. Cut nine. That would be cut nine.
4: Know how his hard Christian it has been for people. Two things. You talk a lot about your Catholic faith. But the Catholic faith says we take in immigrants. We take in people who don't have or who are having a hard time. How do you justify both things?
0: So let me say first a couple things, Whoopi. So number one, the book is actually way less political than you might think if you were just watching this. Because obviously we're getting into the issues of the day.
4: Right.
0: 95% of the book is really not about politics. I kind of have to write about politics because I'm the vice president. But I want to answer your question.
4: Right.
0: So fundamentally, if you think about what is immigration enforcement, immigration is law enforcement. It's somebody who has broken a law. A law enforcement officer has to show up and enforce that law.
4: Mm-hmm.
0: Now, inherently, sometimes that process is not always going to be pretty if you capture a video clip of it, in the same way that if you arrest somebody for committing a violent or a nonviolent crime, sometimes it's not always pretty. What I'm saying is the Catholic faith is actually very, I think it strikes the right balance here.
4: Mm-hmm.
0: It says the Christian faith, I think this is true of Protestants and Catholics, that you can have borders.
4: Yeah.
0: You're allowed to enforce your borders. That means the law enforcement piece of it. But you also have to take certain precautions and certain care. Okay.
4: Uh-huh.
0: And again, you know, your argument is fundamentally, Whoopi, you're saying that we don't strike the right balance. I disagree with you about how we apply that, but nobody hopefully is saying we're not allowed to have a border.
4: No,
0: what I'm saying is that in order for us to actually enforce the law, You can't set a standard that says you're not allowed to deport anyone unless they've committed a violent crime. You've got to enforce the law equally.
4: Let me do my follow-up.
2: Yes, I do.
4: Because you were talking about people. What if black people...
3: And then she goes on with that segment, and we're going to play it. We will pick it up from there with cut 10. When Whoopi Goldberg then shifts the conversation to the administration's relationship with black people.
4: Thinking about people. What did black people do to this administration that has allowed it to really stigmatize folks of color? And you know how hard it is. You have folks of color in your family.
0: Sure.
4: So when you see... You know, things, the Emmett Till stuff coming down, or them doing all kinds of removal of information of black heroes. How does that sit with you?
0: Well, what exactly are you talking about, Whoopi? Because I know Emmett Till was Emmett Till was the kid.
4: I want to know what she's talking about. So in a lot of the,
2: museums.
4: Where they're taking down the actual history that happened in this country. Slavery happened.

0: All kinds of stuff happened, and it seems that it has been very easy for this administration to remove that and also to denigrate black folks who have worked their behinds off to get this American dream. How do you, I mean, you know better.
1: That was actually a very helpful intervention, because I think the story you're talking about is where, you know, allegedly the administration is holding back the appointments of people based on skin color.
2: I've seen this story. A host of things. I'm talking about black history getting erased from public spaces. Black voter districts are being dismantled. Black leaders are being sidelined from our ranks. Where do Americans of color fit in this vision? Because it doesn't seem like we fit.
3: And if I may, since October of last year, there's been something like 6,668 refugees allowed into the country. All but three were white South Africans.
1: So, first of all, I'm very skeptical of that number, because we have a lot of different immigration pathways in the United States of America. But let me just address Whoopi's point. Look, first of all, you asked the question, and maybe you don't believe this coming from me, but I think everybody is welcome in our political coalition. Frankly, even if you didn't vote for us, everybody is welcome in our country, so long as you're an American citizen with the duties and the legal obligations and rights to be here. But Whoopi, let me just give you an example of this. Okay, so you say that we're anti-minority or anti-black.
0: No, I didn't say that. I asked. See? Well,
1: okay, fine. Mm-hmm. Be fair. Fair.
0: Don't start any stuff with me,
1: okay,
0: man. Don't get me in trouble.
1: I misinterpreted your question, let me answer your actual question there. Mm-hmm. What I'm saying, I think, okay, look at Washington, D.C. One of the most democratic and one of the blackest, by share of population, blackest cities in the United States of America has seen a radical decrease in violent crimes and sexual assaults and in murders. We have tried to take the crime issue seriously, in part because we believe everybody, whether you're black or white or rich or poor, deserves to live in a safe neighborhood.
0: Does the crime step in? This is not about crime. This is about
2: women lost their jobs.
0: Right.
1: What you're saying.
4: Keep it up. Yeah.
1: Black we got to do more on the economy.
2: And black history has been erased from public spaces.
1: Black history is not erased from public spaces.
5: That's true. Guys, we have to get to Iran when we get back.
1: I'm telling you, we celebrate black history. We celebrate all American history in this administration.
5: Can I
1: you guys might be skeptical of this, but I promise you it's true.
0: I have to go to break. Anna, God, please, we have more with Vice President J.D. Vance when we come back. Don't do that.
4: Anna, shut up. She's pretty much saying, all right, let me quickly go through a few things. And what they are talking about, which Whoopi was unable to articulate, was the president's executive order from March 2025, Restoring Truth and Sanity to American History. And the critics of that point to very specific things. The president's house site in Philadelphia. The National Park Service removed 18 plaques detailing the lives of 9 people enslaved by George and Martha Washington at the mansion there. At Fort Pulaski in Georgia, the National Monument, the administration ordered the removal of the iconic scourged back photograph. It is a visceral image, and I know the image well, of an enslaved man's severe whip scars, but they wanted it taken down. That is American history. It is true. To me, it's insane that this administration, that anybody would say, take that away, because you're just trying to sanitize a part of history that actually happened. At Harper's Ferry, the National Park Service flagged over 30 signs for removal or alteration about John Brown's raid and references to post-slavery, white hostility, and racial discrimination. At the Arlington House in Virginia, there was a book ban focusing on the history of slavery from being distributed at the estate, the former estate of Confederate General Robert E. Lee. At the Liberty Bell Center in Philadelphia, a display detailing how 1830s abolitionists named the bell to protest the contradiction between American revolutionary ideas and the reality of slavery. That's how the Liberty Bell got its name. That was what it removed. Look, it's not often that I agree with the premise of their questions. I don't care. I'm a person that wants the Confederate history unremoved from America. I protest the removal of statues like Robert E. Lee. At the same time, I am not happy about these removals of history because they tell a truth that needs to be told and told unsanitized. And that's what Goldberg was referring to. Some of it. As for the personnel matters, I'm not, that's a different conversation. And I am not unhappy about anything the administration is doing in terms of personnel. Bob Dylan recorded Like a Rolling Stone on this day in 1965 at the Columbia Recording Studios in New York. Love the song. Became one of his biggest hits. When we get back, ladies and gentlemen, the clip of the day is coming up. Whatever you do, keep it right here.

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9: 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I'm Bill Rakoff. Florida is taking extra steps to protect its animals from the screwworm outbreak in Texas. An update from News Nation's Brooke Schaefer.
10: Starting now, rescue and shelter animals from states with confirmed New World screwworm cases cannot come to Florida. Other animals from counties with confirmed cases will need to go through extra official inspection and be treated for the pest. This major move from Florida officials comes as the number of confirmed U.S. screwworm cases has now risen to 12. The USDA says that includes 11 cases in livestock and pets in Texas and one dog in New Mexico.
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0: Now, here's James Golden.
3: The clip of the day. You want to hear it. It's the clip of the day.
4: Today's clip of the day. The Treasury Secretary of the United States of America, Scott Bessent, was being interviewed by Andrew Ross Sorkin of the New York Times at a New York Times event, the New York Times Deal Book Summit. This is the clip of the day.
5: The question is this a new normal?
6: That Andrew, there's no new normal, and you know, I can tell you that I actually don't read the New York Times anymore. But sometimes I do watch CNBC, but you know, occasionally people send me articles, and like there's just this fever swamp. And you know, you're now a pop historian with 1929, and you know, in 20, 30, 40, 50 years, the New York Times is no longer the paper of record. You can't go. I read this article, President Trump is slowing down. President Trump's mental capacity, it is 100% fake. That like he only called me twice at 2 a.m. last week instead of 3 times.
5: You're saying that, he called you. I believe that he called you at 2 a.m.
6: That whole narrative, you had what was one of the greatest scandals of all time, that the coverage of the Biden administration, Joe Biden's diminished capacity, and the cover-up.
5: And that's why it's probably fair to raise these questions.
6: Where was the New York Times? We just had a 3-hour cabinet meeting. For 10 months, the Biden administration did not have a cabinet meeting. How are you going to invoke the 25th Amendment if the cabinet secretaries never see the president, which they didn't?
4: He laid him out. Folks, we're going to leave you today by recognizing the birthday of Lamont Dozier. He of Holland, Dozier Holland, so many songs, including this one for Motown. May God bless. Protect each and every single one of you, your families, your loved ones. Oh, I'm so glad you're here with me. God willing, we are back tomorrow for the Wednesday edition of Bo Snerdly's Rush Hour. Until then, I bid you adieu. Bye.
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12: I'm Bill Rakoff. Federal prosecutors in Minnesota are charging 15 people they say conspired to violently oppose immigration efforts in the state.
13: Conspiracy to impede or injure a federal officer, solicitation to commit a crime of violence, interstate threats, interstate stalking, assault on a federal officer, and destruction of government property.
12: That's U.S. Attorney David Rosen, who says 12 of 15 people were arrested this morning during Homeland Security raids, one person already in custody on an unrelated charge, and 2 more remain at large. The FBI thwarting a potential drone attack on Sunday's UFC event at the White House, as we hear from News Nation's Marky Martin.
14: This morning on X, FBI Director Kash Patel said the attack would have used a drone loaded with explosives to hit buildings near the White House, hoping to spark panic in the crowd as a sniper team opened fire. Patel credits the FBI, the DOJ, and other law enforcement partners for their assistance in what he calls a multi-state operation. So far, several people have been arrested.
12: At the G7 in France, President Trump announced he signed the peace deal with Iran. News Nation's Robert Sherman says the president also addressed what he envisions for long-term enforcement of that deal.
15: The relationship between Iran and the United States will have to carry on beyond January of 2029, when there's the next inauguration of the next president of the United States, and was asked exactly how is, you know, this vision going to be maintained. And he said it's going to come down to a strong United States military, a strong presence, and a strong United States president. That's what it's going to take in order to move the stability from administration to administration.
12: Also at the G7 today, the president said Israel should be more responsible with respect to Lebanon. Israeli Prime Minister Benjamin Netanyahu has vowed to keep his forces there to fight Hezbollah, even though Iran demanded they leave as part of the peace deal. Trump is suggesting Syria should take care of Hezbollah instead of Israel. A U.S. health official says that America has committed over $700 million to help with the Ebola response in Africa and is calling on other governments to step up. Jeff Graham is with the Bureau of Global Health Security and Diplomacy. He says an aggressive response to the virus is needed now. The U.S. has given $375 million in direct funding to the countries affected by the outbreak, plus around $350 million to address broader humanitarian needs. It was a mixed day on Wall Street.
2: Tech sold off and the Dow hit a record. That's the story of Tuesday, after the Swiss government confirmed a US-Iran peace agreement signing ceremony in Lucerne on Friday. That lifted the Dow, but at the same time, worries about Wednesday's Fed rate decision hobbled the big tech names. At the end of it all, it was a record for the Dow, closing above 52,000. NASDAQ lower, S&P 500 lower, oil lower, on hopes that a deal is to be finalized. Now, it's all eyes on the Fed rate decision at 2 p.m. Eastern tomorrow.
12: John Terrett reporting, and this is the Worldwide News Network.
11: 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Welcome to the 5 o'clock show. It's time for Common Sense. Now, it's Katz and Cosby with John Katzimatidis and Rita Cosby, standing for truth, justice, and the American way, bringing common sense to the world. 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

0: Louder, louder, louder. Well, Rita was the star of the show today. She won the Gracie Award. And I saw the pictures. You guys, you look great up there. And congratulations on another Gracie. How many Gracies do you have now?
1: Well, this is my 11th Gracie. And I'm so honored. The Gracie Awards, of course, they're just the best. They're for women in communications, which is just the best thing because you're voted by your peers. And most importantly, John, it's for Katz and Cosby because Katz and Cosby got top talk show in the country.
0: I didn't have a dress to wear, so I didn't come.
1: Oh, you should have.
0: This is really for women.
1: You look great in the dress.
0: I sent Margo.
1: You did, and I was so happy to see Margo there. It was so beautiful, and Renee and Cooper Lawrence, and we had the gang. It was beautiful.
0: I'm chairman of the Police Athletic League.
1: Yes.
0: And me and Craig is the board of directors of Police Athletic League, and George went to the Police Athletic League lunch. Tell us about the Police Athletic League lunch.
2: John, it was the 27th annual legal professional luncheon. It was a great event, well attended, raised over $850,000 for PAL programs. And we had some great honorees. We had Bob McGuire, the former police commissioner, who is on the board of PAL.
0: 50 years of service.
2: 50 years of service to PAL. And we also had Chauncey Parker, another citizen who's devoted most of his life to public service. Currently, he's the executive director of HIDA, which is the High Intensity Drug Traffic Organization of New York and New Jersey. Both honorees. There was another honoree, Anjan Sani, who was a lawyer in a big firm, but it was well attended. The speeches were great.
0: It was a great event. Anybody who's anybody was there. I was sitting next to Jessica Pierce,
2: commissioner,
0: and she came, she spoke, but she ran out because she has to worry about Thursday. They may have a million people, 2 million people. Nobody really knows.
3: Maybe three.
0: Let's go to
3: maybe
0: George Venizelos, former head of the FBI in New York for 4 years.
3: Crazy times, people. As we know, a couple of big things have broke today. First was the plot that was disrupted.
1: Yeah, this is huge.
3: You had five people arrested, 12 people involved.
0: In other words, they arrested five people that were going to attack the White House?
1: At the UFC event.
3: Yeah.
1: And what's so scary, I think, George, about this particular one, too, guys, is that this was in the planning.
3: Yeah.
1: That they found them on Signal app, the encrypted app. And
3: parent turned them in.
1: Yeah, one of the parents turned them in and said, I'm worried about my son, 19-year-old son, who they said was buying guns, planning it, plotting this.
3: Yeah.
1: I mean, this was not like some sort of, you know, sometimes you get these things that are vague. This was specific. And what's so scary, you guys,
0: and
1: they were planning.
0: One of the parents turned them
1: One up. Of the parents said, my son, I'm really worried about my son.
0: You know why? Because if he would have gotten caught, they would have shot him dead.
1: Oh, absolutely. 100%. And the thing that's so scary, you guys, is they were planning explosives by drones that they would suddenly hit where the shell was, where the UFC shell was. And then they had a sniper team planning to wait after everybody was running away. This was very orchestrated.
3: And this is our youth. These are 19-year-olds.
1: Yes.
3: That's what's scary about
2: our future.
0: No, come on, guys. Scary. You know, let's tell the truth. We're not Fox and we're not CNN.
3: Right.
0: What kind of background are these?
3: These are right-wingers, far right-wingers.
0: Unbelievable.
2: From where? Where are they from?
1: Really
3: all
1: scary.
3: Over four different states, California.
2: Four different states.
3: You know, and it's a chat. These are people radicalizing each other over the internet. It's an internet radicalization.
0: Maybe
3: of
0: one of
3: people.
0: Our speakers today. We have a load of speakers today.
1: Yeah. We sure do.
0: We have Harry Fleischer. We have Victoria Coates. We have John Solomon. We have General Keane, Alan Dershowitz, D.A. Tierney, and James Gagliano.
1: FBI.
3: It's an all-star lineup.
0: One of them might know more. I mean, we'll see.
3: You know, another thing
0: and
3: broke.
0: Also the B-52.
1: Yeah, the B-52. Let's talk about this because, John, the crash there at Edwards Air Force Base, Eight pilots died. I mean, that's what's so scary.
0: You know, I'm a pilot, 4,000 hours. General Holt is a pilot. I was talking to Greg Kelly. He was a Marine pilot. Something is not right there. You know, Edwards Air Force Base is used for experimental aircraft. And there was two Boeing people on that aircraft. There's part of... Eight, usually it's a crew of five.
1: Right.
0: Eight people died, and that airplane went down, and there was nothing left of it.
1: That's what was so scary.
0: There is something. They're not going to tell us until we dig, and you know who it's going to take to dig? President.
1: Yeah.
0: Tell anybody else.
1: I have a question for you, John. How do you read the fact that the wreckage was like eviscerated? I mean, that was shocking.
0: No, that is I've never
1: and
0: seen.
1: And it was right before. After takeoff. Yeah.
0: Don't forget, the Boeing B-52 is a fine aircraft.
1: Right.
0: It has 8 engines.
1: Right.
0: 8. It wasn't a fair takeoff, I don't think. We'll find out.
1: Yeah.
0: Let every American out there say, let's find out the truth. And the only guy that might tell you the truth is President Trump.
1: Wow, that would be big. Wow, really scary.
0: Yeah. Nobody else can tell you.
3: Yeah.
1: So sad. Really, really scary. And it's a test location, as you guys said. And they were saying they were testing for radar.
0: A test location.
1: Some radar test. There were some reports of potential radar, some sort of radar test.
0: There was another one that said that there might be alternative fuels. Under the Trump administration, that crap of alternative fuels.
1: That doesn't sound right. Yes.
0: Doesn't pass the
1: spot. Right.
0: Test.
1: Yeah. So let's find out. That is so sad. What a heartbreaking situation.
0: Is Ira Fleischer on?
1: Yes, he is. And by the way, tonight, huge news because it's primary night in America and there's a whole bunch of different primaries that are going to be taking place. The biggies that a lot of people are talking about are, of course, in D.C. and also Georgia. But Alabama, California has a House special one and also Oklahoma. So who better than Ari Fleischer, former White House press secretary? Ari, boy, oh boy, where do you want to start?
4: What a day. You know, this potential attack on Washington is really, it's rattling. And the fact that this was not something where normally you read it was an FBI informant who stopped them. They thought they were talking to somebody who was one of them, but he turned out to be an FBI agent. So it was never really going to happen. This was really going to happen. And that is what's so frightening about what they were planning. And by the way, what I've seen about the motive of these would-be attackers, they were anti-billionaire, anti-Elon Musk, anti-Netanyahu, anti-Zionist.
0: I don't know what
4: that makes their ideology,
1: right?
4: But it sure doesn't sound far right to me.
1: I was about to say, and the other thing I saw, too, they were against some of these data centers. They seemed anti-capitalist. So they, to me, seemed like almost left the other way.
4: Yeah. Yeah. That's what I'm inclined to think when you add up all those things.
3: There's somebody poisoning our kids.
4: We'll find out.
3: There's something going on.
1: Yeah, you know what's
3: something
1: so scary?
3: Yeah.
1: And we were talking about this earlier with George Venizelos here, Ari, from the FBI, is that to me, the ideology, when you read some of the things that they were saying in the signal chat, it's almost like they're echoing some of the things you're hearing out from some politicians. And that's frightening, especially on the left.
3: Yeah, social media is killing us.
4: Well, and left-wing violence is killing us.
3: Yeah,
4: I mean, when you look at, with the exception of January 6th, which was a riot, not an insurrection, and it never should have happened, that is the only example you can find of conservatives engaging in anything that even comes close. And there was very limited violence. The left is full of violence. This is how they practice their politics, and it keeps happening on a regular basis, either assassination attempts, attempts on Supreme Court justices, members of Congress. It just keeps happening from the left.
0: Extremism in any direction, Ari, is no good.
3: Right.
4: Correct.
3: All right. Our enemies push extremism on both sides. That's the sad thing. And it's easy to do nowadays.
0: And it could be foreign influence on both sides.
3: Yeah.
0: You know,
4: well, I think we're going to learn a lot more.
0: Whether it's China or Iran or whoever, there could be foreign, because these individuals that we talk about, I don't want to mention names, these individuals that we talk about, that it's not their money. It's foreign governments that are funneling it through them.
4: Well, this one doesn't appear to be foreign linked. This one appears to be home cooking. And that should frighten us even more.
0: Yes.
1: You know what's scary, Ari, too, and I'm looking at George, is that they believe they got 5 in custody, and apparently they believe there were several dozen on the signal chat. That's what's so scary, and they're in different states. I mean, this is a well-coordinated, and some of them were coming into town. They busted them on the 10th. The event was on the 14th.
3: Right.
1: That doesn't leave a lot of time. Thank goodness the parent turned them in. Thank goodness they were looking at that app.
3: Hopefully this is well ongoing. It's an ongoing investigation, you know, and they have to uncover this. They have to go deep in this. That's why, you know, it's nice to get things out. Maybe they wanted to get it out. But sometimes it's better to hold it back and finish the case before you come out
0: yeah,
3: with it.
0: Yeah, but you know, it's better yeah. just to get the, you know, not the, like the old fashioned way, get the news out and get
3: yeah, but sometimes
0: let
3: you tip off.
0: Know what's going on. You know what?
3: This you don't want them to know you're on to them sometimes.
0: In one of the cases, the mother turned in her own son.
3: Yeah.
0: So, you know, dial whatever the FBI number is, you know, we should mm-hmm. be able to tell that to people. You know, it's 911 for local police, and the FBI number, I forget what it was, 800-something.
1: But it's the see-something, say-something. Say something, yeah. Right, definitely speak yeah. up, because you look at the history. You know, Ari, it really scares me, too, because it makes me wonder, we are really headed into such a divisive time that some of this rhetoric that this very sadly
0: we're
1: is out there.
0: We're to save America. We're
1: yeah, we're trying.
0: Because
1: we are trying.
0: They're trying to knock us out.
1: I agree. And how scary, John. I've never seen it so divided.
0: Your turn to talk.
4: And to bring it home, keep your eye on the elections tonight. Because
0: tell
4: it's
0: us,
4: possible that we're going to have even more socialists get elected into the Congress. I did a little research on this today. In 2017, there were only about 35 members of the Democrat Socialists for America in elected office in the United States. Now there are 250. Wow. And three more socialists could get added to the ranks of Congress, depending on what happens in New York elections, primary elections today, which would bring six socialists into Congress next session. And there are dozens in state legislatures, mostly focused in New York, Minnesota, Illinois, and Vermont, five mayors. In addition to Mondami, you've got the mayor of Seattle, Burlington, Vermont, Richmond, and Irvine, California, socialist mayors. Socialism is on the march inside the Democratic Party. It's going to get tested today in several important primaries, mostly in New York State, New York City. And you talk about polarization. You talk about the days where you used to be able to cut a deal with a Democrat. There's no cutting a deal with AOC. There's no cutting a deal with Rashida Tlaib. This is the problem that makes polarization even worse. And let's hope tonight that the socialists lose in their primaries and the wacky progressives beat the even wackier socialists.
1: You know what's scary, Ari Fleischer, is that like in District of Columbia, they've got the mayor's race there. And that's really frightening, because this woman, she was in a, you know, they're all fairly progressive. But she like stood out. She said, no, she doesn't want curfews. She wants to diminish crimes. I mean, not only is it, to me, crazy rhetoric, it's downright dangerous.
4: Well, talking about dangerous from this stuff, our favorite Senate candidate, Graham Platner, up in Maine, you know, it's found out now he was a member of a group called the Socialist Rifle Association in Maine. Now, that's not just a group that practices hitting targets. That's a group that practices hitting ideologies. There is a frightening element here on the far left that does not think violence should be ruled out in solving problems. We've seen that in polls of young leftists. They believe that violence is an option for solving political problems.
1: Yeah, very scary. Craig Eaton.
2: You know what, Ari, we called it here at WABC. When we saw that Mamdani is going to win, we knew that this was going to open the floodgates to all of these DSA candidates around the country. And that's exactly what's happening, because they're saying everything's free, free buses, free rent. No, nothing's going to happen. You guys are going to get everything. And these young people jumped on board, and they're going to see, they're going to realize that they're not going to get what they were promised.
4: Well, that's the thing about Mondami. Mondami is good at moving his mouth, but he's not really good at getting anything else done, is he? I mean, so many of his things are just dreams, which, of course, is what socialism is. It's just dreams. When people try to turn them into reality, they become everybody's nightmare, and they hurt poor people the most. That's who suffers the most under socialism.
1: Yeah. And, Ari, you know, the other thing, too, you talked about the mayors. What about, you got this Homaway guy in New Jersey. Yeah. You've got El Sayed, who's running,
5: Michigan.
1: Yes, in Michigan. I mean, you've got some very radical who are hanging around people who say they don't like America. America deserved 9/11. I mean, this Homaway guy, he was the character witness for the blind sheikh. I mean, not only, I mean, you can't make it up.
5: More than a character witness, he was the aide-de-camp. He was a translator.
1: Right.
5: He was in the car. He knew exactly what was going on as it was being planned. And he should have been indicted and he should have been convicted.
1: By the way, let's not forget voluntary character witness. He stepped up. He wasn't subpoenaed. He said, I can't wait to testify on that guy's behalf who carried out the World Trade Center bombing in 93, who was the mastermind.
3: Yeah. It all goes back to illegal immigration.
4: He won, and he's heading to Congress in inner city Philadelphia. A member of the Democrat Socialists of America, a socialist, won his primary. He's heading to Congress. No Republican will win in that district. In Texas, now she got defeated, but she got almost 40% of the vote. There was a Democrat in the primary, in a runoff, who advocated putting Zionists in detention camps. That was her policy, her stated policy. It came out about a week before the election. And so even with people knowing that was what she believed in, she almost got 40% of the vote in a Democratic primary. Thank goodness she was defeated. But when 40% of Democrats in a congressional primary say, yeah, I'll vote for the person who says put Zionists in detention centers, happened to the Democrat Party?
5: Yeah.
1: It is really shocking. And they've come right out, Ari, and essentially said, we'll just take anybody. I mean, they know how bad Plattner is. You could see they're like dodging. The other day, it was at Hakeem Jeffries was asked, and he said, let's talk about the Knicks. Final thoughts, Ari.
4: Yeah, they have a lot of reason to dodge up there. And in Maine, I have a lot of faith in Susan Collins. Just don't forget, she won her last races with 23%, 23-point win, 30-point win, and a 9-point win. She is one tough cookie.
3: Good.
1: Absolutely.
5: Well, thank you, Ari. Thank you so much. And let's go to Victoria Coates, I think, is on now.
1: Hi, Victoria, former Deputy National Security Advisor under President Trump. Victoria, boy, there's a lot to talk about. Some of these details about the Iran deal just came out like an hour ago. What do you make of it?
6: Well, yeah, just a little bit to talk about today.
1: Yeah, and just a little bit, right?
6: No, I kind of want to have the president come out and like read the whole deal as he said he was going to today.
1: By the way, before we go further, John, you and I were talking over the weekend. You got a shout out from the president. You got a big shout out.
6: Congratulations, true. Victoria. According to President Trump, I'm absolutely fantastic. So I would like you, every time you introduce me, it should be as the absolutely fantastic Victoria Coates.
5: All right, Rita, make sure you
1: I will do. Where's the applause? Hang on 1 second. Where's the applause so we can make sure that we're absolutely correct here? Hold on. Here it is for you.
5: The absolutely fantastic Victoria Coates is coming on.
1: There she is, the crowd.
6: It's how I sign all my texts to my children now. They're just like, no, stop, Mom, stop. But no, I mean, you know, what we continue to have is a lot of swirl, a lot of churn about this deal. I think what the president is doing, John, is responding to a lot of your concerns from a couple of weeks ago. This needed to end. The blockade needed to end. And I think that the calculus is on the part of the administration that the damage that's been done to Iran is so severe in terms of the economic damage, the damage to their oil production facilities, the damage to their military, the damage to their nuclear program, that it almost doesn't matter what's in this deal. This is an MOU. The MOUs have been violated 6 ways from Sunday by everybody, including, you know, the Russians with their Bucharest memorandum about Ukraine. This is not a binding document in any way. And so I would look at what the president's done. You know, he's destroyed their military. He's decimated their nuclear program. Their economy is in shambles. They can't recover. American people are ready to, you know, look domestically right now. And, you know, my main concern is Israel. We can get into that. Heading there on Friday, along with your good friend Sid Rosenberg, for the JNS conference. But I think we're on a good trajectory, and too many people are freaking out with not a lot of information.
1: So, Victoria, explain to everybody, and this was the thing I think that President Trump was heralding you about. Explain the difference between this and the Obama JCPOA, because President Trump keeps saying this is not the JCPOA. It is different. And can you explain it for everybody listening?
6: I can. And unfortunately for Senator Reid, I was also serving in the Senate as Senator Cruz's national security advisor when Senator Reid was one of the great proponents of the JCPOA. And he's indulging in some revisionist history, as is President Obama. The first thing that's different is there's going to be a signing ceremony. And that is a big deal. That is putting the facts of whatever this agreement is out in front of the American people. And the president has talked about sending it up to the Congress for approval. For an MOU, you don't have to do that. For a more binding agreement, you would have to do that. And he is signaling his readiness to send that up to the representatives of the American people. Nobody ever signed the JCPOA. Nobody signed anything. John Kerry didn't sign it. President Obama didn't sign it. No Iranian signed it. It was implemented by the United Nations Security Council, which is not sovereign U.S. law, the last time I looked. So that's huge difference, number one. Difference number two, no pallets of cash, no economic relief up front. The Iranians have to do stuff to get any economic relief. And, oh, by the way, the economic relief that's being put out there isn't the kind of relief that took the Iranian economy over $500 billion a year GDP under President Obama and over $400 billion a year GDP under President Biden. This is very minor, what they're talking about releasing, and only after they take material steps. And then the third thing is that nuclear stuff is going to come out of Iran. That never happened under the Obama deal. And under the Obama deal, they had the ability to start creating these very sophisticated centrifuges, which is what our B-2 bombers took out in Midnight Hammer last June. And then we're going to figure out what we're going to do about the nuclear dust. What's the best, you know, sort of path forward with that? It's complicated. It's hard. But the president has signaled he's willing to do it to get it out of their hands. There are three big things that make this totally, totally different.
1: Victoria, you know, you talked about the signing. Will Congress play a role in this? I guess my other big question is, what happens in 2028 if it's a different president? Could they just say, okay, we'll rip it up?
6: Right, that's exactly it. So the MOU is just that. It's a memorandum of agreement. As I was saying, that's not the final deal. When the president gets to the final deal, when his red lines are met, and, you know, it's satisfactory, I would be very enthusiastic about sending that to the Senate to see if we can get it passed as a treaty. And even the exercise of attempting to do that will have value. But even better, Rita, if we can get it passed as a treaty, then it's binding. Then it's not an executive order. It's not some random thing through the UN Security Council. It's something that's essentially passed into U.S. law. If you want to reverse it, you got to get it passed back out. And that is a lot harder to do.
5: Yeah, but it comes down to who's going to be the president after 28. Because anybody could do anything, and that's it.
6: John. They can't if it's been passed. It's like the NATO treaty. They have to go back to the Congress and get it reversed. They can't strike it the way you can in an executive order.
5: The president at that time doesn't want to do anything, and the Iran is building up atomic bombs, and the future president doesn't want to do anything, what are you going to do?
1: Victoria?
6: Well, I know. I mean, but
5: silence is golden.
6: The president will be legally obligated to enforce the deal,
1: and Congress could hold him accountable, right?
6: Exactly.
5: I'm sure
6: it would be like President Trump saying, "I'm not going
5: to be obligated."
1: Right.
6: He wasn't. But the thing is, in this case, it would be like President Trump saying, "I just say I'm not legally obligated to abide by the NATO charter."
5: Gavin Newsom would say it.
6: Well, I mean, they might say it, but then we have a whole series of other issues on our hands.
5: Absolutely.
6: And I do think
5: I just want every listener out there, we got millions of listeners out there, to understand the treaty is only as good as the toughness of the president of the United States.
6: Well, that is the case, and that is why I think we're going to be talking a whole lot over the next couple of years. I'm actually on the senior management retreat of the Heritage Foundation right now, talking about how we're going to prepare not only for 2026, which is on us obviously in a couple of months, but 2028, and you know what we can do to try to make this a good election for us. Because as with every single election we have, and I think this is a critical point, it's the most important one of our lifetime. Each one is.
5: Yes, it is.
6: It's not just one. It's each one.
1: Yeah, and this is
5: a
1: biggie.
5: Victoria, we love you. And the President of the United States thinks you're fantastic. What else can we have?
1: Yeah, I know. And travel, your kids do, too.
5: Travel safe to Israel.
1: Yeah. Oh,
6: thank you.
1: By the way, you should call us from there, Victoria.
5: If you can.
1: Yeah.
6: I'll be happy to.
5: Thank you so
6: check
5: much.
6: In and we'll figure out a good time.
5: Thank you.
1: That'd be great.
5: You're
1: have a good trip.
5: In the morning, your time, so don't go to sleep.
1: Yes, just stay up all night.
5: Thank you so much. Let's take a break and we're going to come back with John Solomon.
1: Always has some big scoops.
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8: Traffic moving well in both directions along Route 27. You do have a little pocket of traffic near North Main Street in Southampton. It's a special schedule for LIRR trains due to the U.S. Open golf event at Shinnecock Hills, and that's impacting both the Montauk and Ronkonkoma branch at this hour. For WLIR Traffic and Transit, I'm James Flippin.
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1: And for the big breaking news, let's go right to John Solomon, founder of Just the News. John, what do you got?
11: Well, we have a mom in Ohio to thank for helping us thwart what could have been a deadly and horrific terror attack on Sunday night at the UFC 250 fight, which was the official kickoff of our 250th Celebration America, the MMA fight on the South Lawn of the White House. 4 days before that, the FBI learned that there were a group of men trying to carry out a terror attack. It was a two-tiered terror attack. Phase one, they would send explosive-laden drones into the South Lawn and get people to panic with the explosions, injure people there. Those who fled, they hoped, would flee into the path of snipers who would be positioned around the city and begin gunning down spectators as they were fleeing the White House. A mom in Ohio suspected her son was up to no good, reached out to the local law enforcement, who reached out to the FBI. And that plot, which may involve as many as 23 people around this country, was thwarted in time to allow the UFC event to go on unfazed. But a very harrowing close call.
1: You know, John, before you go forward, what do you know about the ideology or the motivation?
11: Very important. Talking to a lot of FBI folks about this. So these appear to be sort of semi-conservative, semi-libertarian sort of young people who, you know, have a distrust of government, have a little bit of belief in faith, who appear to have been co-opted, maybe by foreign powers, maybe by domestic powers, into sort of a leftist ideology. This
5: Are there any particular background that we should suspect?
11: No, there is no foreign involvement yet. But as we know, a lot of times Americans are radicalized and they don't even know they're talking to a Chinese infiltrator or an Iran infiltrator or a Russian or a Cuban. And so the level of sophistication that our enemies have in radicalizing our young people, ISIS, as we've seen many times. But there is some concern that this group had sort of libertarian leanings with some anti-Semitism sprinkled in. And at some point become radicalized, more like the leftist Antifa, and they start to activate toward this plan. Not clear they had all the capabilities to do it, but very clear they were moving towards execution.
3: They're like a hybrid hate, you know?
11: Exactly. Hate Inc. That's what we're in the middle of. There's a whole industry creating hate in this world.
1: You know, what's so scary, we were talking about this earlier, John, is that that there was this planning. I mean, thank goodness the mother in Ohio and then they got on the Signal chat, and then they were able to figure out some of these other people. But this was pretty well organized. They had like plans when they were going to come into town, and they were, I think, going to stay in Fredericksburg, Maryland, which is right outside of D.C.
11: Yeah, I think it might have been Fredericksburg, Virginia, if I remember correctly.
1: Yeah, it might have been. You're right.
11: Yeah,
1: you're right.
11: One of the exurbs of D.C. It was very. This was a plot in motion. Whether they had all of the capabilities, we don't know. But when someone gets that far into activation, one, we're grateful for the mom who had the courage to turn in her own son. And then the FBI and local law enforcement worked hand in glove so quickly to unravel this. We've got five people in custody. There are 18 more they're trying to track down. These conversations occurred on Signal. They went and got warned, so they protected people's privacy, did it the right way, and they were able to thwart this attack as best we can tell. And we're going to learn a lot more. The next few days, we expect more arrests and more information to come out. But pretty remarkable just how close we came to another terror attack in America. I think a lot of people grateful to hear that the system worked the way it was supposed to. Meanwhile, we're starting to learn a lot more about why the FBI and the Justice Department began looking at Governor Newsom and his wife and some of their inside political circle. Tomorrow, we'll have a revelation about how much money Gavin Newsom directed from special interest to his favorite pet project. It's going to be more than $300 million in special interest. California has this unique ability where a politician can literally solicit someone who's got business before government, say, don't give it to me, give it to my favorite pet project, like my wife's charity or my favorite friend's nonprofit. And so Gavin Newsom was the king of this system, more than $300 million. Tomorrow, we're going to lay out where that money went, how much of it benefited his wife, and who were the payees, who was dropping the money. A lot of people who had business before the Gavin Newsom administration, they were getting the shake from the governor as their business was coming out in the state. We're going to lay all that out tomorrow. So keep an eye on that. Gavin Newsom is trying to portray himself as a victim. Read tomorrow's story. Tell me what you think.
3: Great.
5: Wow.
3: And you know, he's doing it, other people are doing it too. That's the thing.
11: Oh, of course.
3: That's why this is really important to break.
5: A fraud.
3: You need to break this.
5: You were in the FBI for 26 years, 25 years, whatever it was. The amount of fraud going on the last 10 years, and you retired over 10 years ago.
3: Yeah, John's right. I mean, this is such an important case to show that we can't tolerate this type of fraud. It's killing our country.
11: Yeah, it is. It is absolutely doing that, and there's a lot of concern about where we go from here. How do we start to unravel this? How do we get back to a culture that when you're in a government position, you serve the people and not you serve your own pecuniary interests? How do we get young people to stop hating America and the people next to them?
5: You know how you do it, John? I have John, the answer. Remember the old FBI movies? Somebody has to go to jail.
3: Yeah.
5: Nobody in the Democratic Party has gone to jail yet.
3: Yeah, hold them accountable.
11: The ultimate panacea.
3: Yeah.
1: No,
3: tell them where they stop.
1: I know. Why is that? Why? Let me just ask a basic question. Why is that they haven't? I mean, some stuff looks pretty clear. Yeah. George and John?
3: It's sad. It's ridiculous.
1: Yeah. Hey, John, anything on the horizon? And I'm just going to ask you as a follow-up. Speaking of which, I remember about a week ago we were talking about some of the investigations that are going on, tied to Victoria Tunzing and Joe, right. Is there anything happening with those?
11: So I picked up a side job. Not that I was looking to have another job in life. I'm pretty satisfied just being a journalist. But for the next few weeks, I'm working to declassify with a group of great people, get some more information out to the American public. And I think some of this information will fill in the gaps that have kept prosecutors from feeling confident in bringing charges. The deep state and the bureaucracy is very good at hiding the really good stuff that you might build an indictment on or a termination if you're, taking administrative action. I think we're going to be able to get the American people some secrets that they weren't planned in getting. They may not even be ready for some of the revelations. I have to acknowledge that some stuff I've been working on the last few weeks deeply troubles me just how far the system has gone askew.
5: I understand the president trusts you, and I understand the president has given you a few assignments.
11: Yeah, we're gonna. I think the end of next week and the beginning of the following, we'll start to show people what truth they've been denied. And I think it might fill in the blanks for some of the prosecution cases that have been missing some of the evidence. They may soon have it. But I'm looking forward to that. And meanwhile, let's keep an eye on Gavin Newsom tomorrow. I think people are going to enjoy this story.
1: Craig Eaton, real quick.
2: John, just talking about the fraud, the U.S. Department of Justice just noticed that they filed a lawsuit against Hochul's administration.
11: They did.
2: Claiming it rigged bids on an $11 billion Medicaid home care program, allowing a hand-picked company to siphon off millions of taxpayer money.
5: And how much was the
0: contribution to the Democratic Party.
2: and they indicted, they're investigating the state health commissioner and the Medicaid director. They're both
0: somebody
2: named in the lawsuit.
0: To go to jail.
1: Wow.
2: So,
0: bottom line, guys, somebody has to go to jail.
2: But the fraud is rampant. You had Minnesota. Look what happened there. You got New York. Right. You got around the country.
1: Right.
2: Shameful.
11: I talked to a fraud investigator who thinks that the tally when the Trump administration is done will be more than $1 trillion of fraud in the last 5 years.
0: Out of a $2 trillion deficit. Yeah. John Solomon, we'll talk to you soon, but the president loves you. Keep doing what you're doing, okay?
11: Thank you. Love your show, guys.
1: Thank you, John.
0: And Rita, the top news of the day?
7: It's the top news of the day. Here's Rita Cosby.
1: Well, we were talking about this at the top, guys. The official signing ceremony for the deal reached with Iran is set for Friday. Vice President J.D. Vance told NBC News that all the details related to the deal won't be released until after the ceremony when the next phase of negotiations begin, as we were talking about with Victoria Coates. And also, voters are casting ballots in primary races in three states and the District of Columbia today. President Trump's political influence is being tested, including in a Georgia Senate race where he gave a last-minute endorsement to GOP Congressman Mike Collins. And we'll have all the details tonight. We're better than on the Rita Cosby Show, because we always have them all there.
0: And we're coming back with General Keane, and General Keane is the best. He has a few good things. Let's take that break.
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2: 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It's John Katzimatidis and Rita Cosby. 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
3: And we are back. Let's go to General Jack Keane, of course, retired four-star general, also head of the Institutes of the Study of War and senior strategic analyst at Fox News. And we love him. General Jack Keane, what do you make of these new details that are coming out with this memorandum of understanding that's going to be signed, it looks like, on Friday?
4: Yeah, well, it looks like we're finally getting a copy of it. And obviously, it's much more of a general framework document. I thought there would likely be more details in it. My gut reaction to it is more about what's not in there than what is in it, because there's no reference at all to ballistic missile restrictions or restrictions on support to proxies, enforced compliance, you know, anywhere, anytime inspections in terms of verification, what the intent would be for the nuclear program, other than the Iranians are saying they don't want to, they're not going to have a nuclear weapon. Well, they've been saying that, you know, for 30-something years of the 47 years they've been in existence. At the same time they've saying that, they've been producing a nuclear weapon. So those are empty words. So it's really, as it was advertised, a general framework document, and I was really expecting a little bit more meat on the bone, so to speak, than that. So it's really going to be the next 60 days is going to be telling. And what's been leaking in the media, Rita and John, recently is really, when you think about what was said, are negotiating positions and some of the concessions that may have already been made in negotiating positions to get this document signed. And certainly Iran was putting out their version of it, which, you know, I just completely discarded. But what got my attention yesterday was that media colleagues who I have faith in had sources, significant sources in the White House, who were expressing concerns about the positions that our negotiators were taking to get these concessions. And some of that was quite alarming. And that got a little bit more reaction because of who the sources were, not named, of course, but they were White House officials, you know, who were expressing some concern. It's one thing for Iran to be propagandizing and spinning things, which they always do, is quite something else.
5: Yes, it's on both sides of the fence.
4: People in the administration doing it.
5: It's happening in Washington and it's happening in Iran. Iran has two sides, and both sides are telling their own story. And the White House has a couple of sides, and they're secretly putting out their own crap.
4: Yeah, no doubt
5: about
4: it.
5: Well, you know, the one thing, General, me and you, we tell the truth. That's what's happening.
4: Yeah, well, a couple of New Yorkers here, you know, that's the way we were raised. The good news is the other New Yorker happens to be president.
5: Yep. The B-52, any word on what happened, General?
4: Say again?
5: The B-52, what happened?
3: Did you hear Edwards?
4: I don't have any knowledge or information about it.
5: Next subject.
3: Yeah. So, General, before we let you go, where is this going to go from here? Because, like you said, there's a lot of vagueness. And the question is the 60-day period, that really is going to be the test, right? And it's going to have these verifications. It's going to have the confirmations. And it's going to have, you know, any time in

0: affections. Obviously, it sounds like there's a lot more meat on the bone that needs to be there.
1: Yeah, for sure. For sure, Rita. Well, 60 days, the document says that they can negotiate mutually an extension to that, and that'll be where the Iranians are. I mean, look, we've been at negotiations for over 60 days. We went to a ceasefire on April the 8th. The intent was in 2 weeks they would open up the Straits of Hormuz, and that's what motivated us to go to the ceasefire. So here we are, 2 months plus. And now we've finally getting around to opening up the Straits of Hormuz after the document is signed officially on Friday, I think it is, and released. The president said today he's going to take the time and read the 14 points in the document publicly, I guess, when he gets home here on Friday, to make certain that everybody understands, you know, what's in the document, given all the different views of what is and what isn't in that document. But yeah, it's the beginning of a process, Rita. When you see, given what these 14 points are, we're a long way from accomplishing the objectives that the president wants to accomplish here with the Iranians. And obviously, you know, my preferred option was to finish what we started and not to go to the ceasefire. But listen, there's no sense dealing with that.
2: That's some breaking news. Maybe you should tell the general that.
0: Okay, here's some breaking news. Mike Huckabee. Well, wait a minute. Hang on one second. I want to be careful just because of the source. Yes. Actually, we'll get back to you on this. Okay, we'll get back to you on this. Okay.
1: And the other, there's going to be some issues, I think. So we're at the beginning of a process that's going to take some time here for sure. And some tough negotiating is going to take place here. And listen, here's, I still think that it is a likelihood that we will go back to some measure of combat operations. And why do I say that? Well, just last week, the president executed two bombing missions, one each night, a number of attacks each night to force what? To force the Iranians into making this deal with the General Framework Agreement.
2: I heard we knocked out some majors and some colonels from the Iranian force.
1: Yeah, so there's going to be some pushback from the Iranians here. Listen, we know who the Iranians are. You can't trust them. And I notice people thinking that maybe they're going to change their behavior because all the pressure on them. I don't think that's going to happen whatsoever. They're going to see what we're doing here as something of a victory for themselves because the war is not continuing. Shutting down the straits, they got a ceasefire. Now they're moving towards a final agreement, and they're going to delay that as much as possible, believing that the closer we get to the midterms, the less likelihood the president would return to military operations. I think that's unfounded based on the evidence that he displayed last week. And they miscalculated time and time again about him, in my view. But nonetheless, I mean, there's some tough work ahead to get out of here. Clearly, what the president wants into his maximalist objectives achieved here. The Iranians will arm twist us against doing that, for sure. And they will drag out the process, for sure.
2: Well, I trust the president, General. I do trust the president, and he's one smart guy, and he's a deal maker. But I am sure he is not afraid to go in there and kick butt again. And he's not going to kick civilian butt. He's going to kick the butt of the Iranian force.
0: Thank goodness.
1: Yeah. and he has said as much, John.
2: Yes.
0: Yep, absolutely. Yeah. General, thank you so much. General Jack Keane, thank you. We appreciate it so much.
2: Let's go to Alan Dershowitz.
1: Yeah, great talking to you guys. Thank you.
0: Thank you. And let's go to Professor Alan Dershowitz. Professor Dershowitz, really quick, your thoughts about where this is headed with Iran.
3: I wish I knew. Marco Rubio seems to be has some concern about it. The head of the CIA has some concern about it. They know what's in it. We don't know what's in it. But when people who know what's in it have concern, that worries me deeply. It worries me deeply that the president was understandably interested in getting a deal and making sure, as he said over and over again, that the deal will preclude Iran from ever developing or getting nuclear weapons. But, you know, I worry it will. The money that Iran will get, these billions and billions of dollars, will go directly to Hezbollah because they don't feed their own people. They don't use the money to educate their people. They use their money only to support terrorism. And we're going to have more and more of what almost happened at the White House the other night when terrorists tried to disrupt the president's birthday. And we're going to see Iranian money being poured into terrorist cells in the United States and around the world. So I'm worried. But again, I don't want to come to any firm conclusions until I see the memorandum of understanding. But more importantly, whatever deal ultimately results. Obama says this is going to be worse than his deal. I can't imagine anything being worse than Obama's deal. Under Obama's deal, much of it would have expired already, and Iran would have been legally, lawfully on the road to developing nuclear arsenal. So I don't think it could be worse, but let's hope it's a lot better.
0: Yeah, definitely. And the president, listen, he's already sent a message loud and clear by force and says he would do it again. So let's see what happens. Before, another thing I want to ask you, Professor Dershowitz, did you see what happened with this Cornell student? I couldn't believe this.
3: Unbelievable.
0: This Cornell student. Right. I want to explain to everybody what it is, Professor, because it's sure. that he was applying for a job as an internship with a Jewish startup. It was a startup. Then he finds out the bosses were Jews and he writes back literally in writing, says, I will not work for Jews. And then he said, and I'm standing firm. I'm standing for what's right. It is frightening. A young person feels that's the thing and publicly out there saying, I will not work for Jews. How dare he?
3: Well, it sounds like something that could have happened in Mississippi in the 1940s when a white person said, I wouldn't work for a black person. And that would have been accepted in Mississippi, and it's probably accepted in Mamdani's New York, whether it's accepted in Hochul's New York. She's the governor, and Cornell is in New York State, not in New York City. But a student who will not work for a Jew or a black should be expelled. Will he not take a class from a Jew? Will he not sit next to a Jew in class? Will he not work side by side with a Jew on an assignment? I mean, this is just blatant anti-Semitism of the kind that we saw in Nazi Germany in the 1932. So this student has no place at Cornell, and he should be expelled, and he should be treated the same way he'd be treated if he said that about blacks. And we know what would happen if his student said he wouldn't work for a black man. Of course he'd be expelled.
0: Yeah, of course. No doubt about it.
2: Professor Dershowitz, thank you for coming on, and we love
3: always
2: you.
3: Always a pleasure.
2: Keep fighting for America.
0: Yeah, thank you, Professor.
3: I will do that, and you too. Thank you.
2: We fight side by side.
0: 100%. And tomorrow's right now, a big day,
2: yes,
0: obviously.
2: Tomorrow is a big day in Suffolk County. The Giglio...
0: the Gilgo Beach.
2: Gilgo Beach,
0: The sentencing. For, of course, let's find out what happens with Rex Heurman. And, of course, let's talk to the prosecutor, the one who put the whole case together and really cracked down and solved this case that was decades-long case and such a horrific one. And we have District Attorney Ray Tierney now joining us. Mr. District Attorney, it's so great to have you here. Tell us, what do you think is going to happen tomorrow?
4: Well, thanks for having me. I think, the defendant is going to be sentenced. He's going to be sentenced to the bargain for disposition is the maximum sentence allowed under New York state law. And, a real interesting aspect of the case is this will be the first, there's eight victims in the case, eight murder victims, and this will be the first time that those family members will have the opportunity to address the court with regard to the case for the first time. And, you know, the first murder in this case happened in 1993. So this is a long time coming for these victims and their families.
0: Wow, that is going to be so powerful, Mr. District Attorney, for them to be there and to address the court. I can't imagine. It's going to be extremely emotional. He also, right, he admitted to another one, right? Didn't he admit to another one that maybe makes the eight? But that was so bizarre.
4: Yes, we charged him with seven, and then as part of his plea, he took responsibility for an eighth, and you know that benefits him because he gets coverage for that case under the plea. So we won't be able to charge him if we were to later develop information that he in fact committed the case.
0: Is there any information that somebody else knew or was aware? Is there anybody peripherally that's sort of been attached to this case that you discovered along the way, even a family member or anybody?
4: No evidence. And you know, it stands to reason that the way the first case, these eight cases spanning between 1993 to 2010, they were not solved till 2024. And the way things stay secret for that long is you don't tell other people. So not only do we not have any evidence, we don't believe anyone else knew what this defendant was up to.
0: You know, you obviously met the defendant. You've dealt with the defendant. You've seen him. Tell us about this guy, because he's sort of like it's really a nightmare, a living nightmare.
4: Yeah, well, I think he's narcissistic, self-centered, and you know he is really cares only about himself, and I don't think that you know he had. Too much problems, you know, stalking and identifying and luring these women into Nassau County and murdering them.
0: Wow. It's absolutely horrific. Absolutely horrific. Well, I'm glad that justice is going to at least be served. And thank goodness you pulled this case together. And thank goodness the family members, too, will at least be able to be there, because hopefully that'll help somewhat with the healing, although there's never a full circle given the loss they went through.
4: Absolutely.
0: Yeah, thank you, Ray, very, very much.
2: Well, DA, thank you for everything you've done in Suffolk County. And, living out there part-time, I feel safer in Suffolk County with you putting away the criminals.
4: Yeah. Well, thank you, John. We love having you. And thank you, Rita.
0: Thank you, Ray. Thank you
2: and
0: so
2: let's
0: much.
2: Let's take a break right now, and then we're going to come back with
0: James Galeano.
2: We'll see what other information.
0: The judge's favorite mayor. He's got some big stuff on the plot that was thwarted. Yeah. We're going to talk about that and a lot more.
5: And now, Joe Concha sounds off.
6: The Nazi tattoo guy who's running for Senate in Maine has been studying Kamala Harris's speeches.
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8: Mortgage rates. We're all looking at mortgage rates to see if now is the time to buy or not. And they've always been the barometer for home sales. Fannie Mae is the largest buyer of mortgages in the United States. So what's Fannie Mae predicting? The 30-year rate will hold steady at around 6.3% for the rest of this year. And in 2027, maybe it'll go to 6.2%. In short, they don't predict much change over the next 2 years. So if you've been looking to buy a home and waiting for the rates to come down, think again. It doesn't look like it's happening soon. Just make sure if you're buying a home, there's no pre-penalty clause in your mortgage, so that if you do want to buy now and you do want to get a mortgage, you can pay it off. Never bet against New York. I'm Suzanne Miller.
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6: Graham Plattner, the Nazi tattoo guy who's running for Senate in Maine, has been studying Kamala Harris's speeches and now is emulating her.
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6: Kamala Plattner, 2028. Let's do this.
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0: And a big bust today, and everybody learning about this plot against the White House. How scary. President Trump's birthday, the UFC event, the world was watching, and it turns out there was a big plot that was in the works for a mass attack, and thank goodness it was thwarted. Well, who better to talk about it than former FBI Supervisory Special Agent James Galeano. James, it's Rita and John and Judge, and we also have George Venizelos here, too. Fill us in. How do you read this? And thank goodness that the mother spoke out, but what were some of the other things, and how concerned should we be of these threats that seem to keep happening, especially targeted to our president?
17: Rita and team, I feel like it's a dream team today. So I'm so happy to join you guys. I love it. As long as my judge is there and George is there, I know you guys are in good hands.
18: My favorite mayor, good to have you back.
0: I was waiting for that. The judge is slow.
18: You usually made the judge's day.
0: He usually says that within 5 seconds.
18: Believe me, the highlight of my day.
2: 4 minutes to go.
17: So I'm speaking to Judge and George because I read the 10-page complaint. This is chilling. Let me just say this. This was a sloppy, rudimentary plan. And those kind of plans, as George Venizelos can tell you, can often work. This started March 1st, about 3.5 months ago. And if not for the fact that a mother came forward, as John Solomon reported earlier, and turned her son in, this very well could have been a problem. Why? We're dealing with this with drones now. Drones, they're not military grade anymore. They're used at the civilian level. And the fact that they were going to use drones to drop explosives on a party at the White House for our 250-year anniversary with 4,000 people in attendance, and then planned a secondary attack involving sniper rifles when everybody was trying to squeeze out through the ingress and egress points. This was truly chilling.
0: Truly chilling. What do we know about the background of these? Like, we know the mom turned in, it was her 19-year-old son. Do we know, was there any criminal history or how they got radicalized, or how did this all sort of come together?
17: No criminal history. The gentleman that was charged in the complaint is Tyson Proper. There are about 23 people involved in this across 4 or 5 states. The FBI have about 4 of them in custody. They'll get all of them. There's a bolo. Be on the lookout. They'll get all these folks. But no, this person that was arrested, and obviously the person named in the complaint, was a young, radicalized person. And Rita, to your point, we're seeing this over and over. One of the guys that was involved in the San Diego mosque shooting, 17 years old. The other one involved, 19 years old. Again, a mother turned them in. Obviously, it was too late. 3 people were killed. Every one of these assassination attempts, assassination culture, all of these attacks of recent are involving young people radicalized on the internet.
0: How about also, like, remember outside of Gracie Mansion, the mayor's home in New York? Remember, there were teenagers there, too. Yeah. And they didn't know each other. And then they suddenly said, okay, they met online and came to New York, and they threw explosives at the crowd.
17: Bucks County, Pennsylvania, an 18 and 20-year-old. Yes, this has become an epidemic. These kids, and when I say kids, this is a 19-year-old young man that was just charged, and the feds are going to bring superseding indictments. There'll be terrorism charges that'll be leveled probably in this week, and if not in the next couple of days. But these folks, young people that were working with former military folks and part of an anti-government group, and as George was talking about earlier, the blurring of lines here between extreme right and extreme left. We dealt with sovereign citizens. They were folks that said, the government has no say over us, just leave us alone. This new group of extremists, these anti-government folks, say, we're going to take the fight to the government, and that's the part that's chilling.
0: Yeah, they seem to have an anti-government gripe, anti-capitalist, right?
2: Anti-millionaires, billionaires.
0: Yeah, anti-millionaires, it's a sort of like very virulent anti, and we use the phrase Antifa. That was one thing that John Solomon, the ones that you see at all these protests where things get out of hand.
2: I mean, we still have to know the definition of Antifa. I mean, that's why, what is their background? I mean, I don't know.
0: Yeah, James, kind of explain. I mean, it's anti-fascist, but what is right?
2: Indians, Pakistanis.
0: Yeah.
17: These are at their core anarchists. They are nihilists. They want to see society devolve into, especially a democracy, you know, exactly what Russia and what the old Soviet Union and the communist countries used to wish for, that democracy would fail here so they could convince their people that experiment in the United States that's gone on for 250 years, it's not going to work. This issue right now, though, with these anti-government groups, it's funny how whether it's the left or the right, they're always rooted in anti-Semitism. Again, the people that were targeted at this event this weekend at the White House, they were targeted for taking money from AIPAC. That is a huge problem in our country, whichever side of the ideological spectrum you fall down.
0: Yeah, the rhetoric was chilling. It's like a lot of the protests that we've seen. Yeah, wow.
2: What do we all stand for?
0: Truth, justice, and the American way.
2: Thank you so much for coming on.
13: Thanks,
2: and
13: Jim.
2: Now we have to go into Mark Levin, and he is already in progress.
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24: I'm Cooper Lawrence. What began with a concerned mother calling police on her son ended in the thwarting of an alleged terror plot targeting Sunday's UFC event at the White House. News Nation's Hannah Brandt says court documents outline the alleged plot.
25: Those documents name five men as allegedly being behind the plot. Those men are identified as Tyson Proper, Brian Omaroa, and Michael Allen Thomas, as well as Daniel Eskridge and Abraham Hermosillo Alvarez. The criminal complaint says investigators learned about this plot through a tip from that first man, Proper's mother, who called local law enforcement to tell them she was concerned about her son's online chats and his recent firearm purchases.
24: At the G7 summit in France, President Trump announced that he and Vice President Vance have signed the peace deal with Iran. He plans to give copies to Congress and release it publicly. News Nation's Robert Sherman reports Trump also addressed what he envisions long term.
26: The relationship between Iran and the United States will have to carry on beyond January of 2029, when there's the next inauguration of the next president of the United States, and was asked exactly how is, you know, this vision going to be maintained. And he said it's going to come down to a strong United States military, a strong presence, and a strong United States president. That's what it's going to take in order to move the stability from administration to administration.
24: Also at the G7, President Trump said Israel should be more responsible with respect to Lebanon. Israeli Prime Minister Benjamin Netanyahu is vowing to keep his forces in Lebanon to fight Hezbollah, even though Iran demanded they leave as part of the peace deal. Trump suggested Syria should take care of Hezbollah instead of Israel. President Trump is threatening to take back Washington, D.C. as voters cast their ballots to replace the outgoing mayor. News Nation's Joe Khalil reports.
1: It was just a year ago in the summertime that there was that federal takeover of Washington, D.C., and its local police force ended up in the hands of the federal at the federal level. And you had National Guard everywhere. People still remember that, have feelings about it. The other indicator is that several of the top candidates right now have been running ads touting their own willingness to stand up to President Trump as an asset for mayor.
24: Scotland fans may have set a World Cup record for crowd noise. They hit 125 decibels while singing Flowers of Scotland before the team's 1-0 win over Haiti at Gillette Stadium. This mark surpassed the venue's previous noise record of 116 decibels set by Brazilian supporters at a World Cup match as well. Serena and Venus Williams are bringing their doubles partnership back to Wimbledon. The All England Club has announced a doubles wildcard invitation for the Williams sisters. Wimbledon starts in less than 2 weeks. This is the Worldwide News Network.

0: by a couple of individuals to try and take traditional constitutional conservatives and then say, see, you agree with the woke right. You don't agree with this MOU. I haven't even seen the MOU. Nobody has seen the MOU. To the extent the vice president talks about it, or the somebody in the administration talks about it, or it's leaked to certain of the favorite reporters and so forth, we talk about it. What are we supposed to do? Not talk about it? But what I haven't done is used any of the Iranian material, because I don't use Iranian news sources. In multiple, and listen to this, the multiple phase plot called for explosive drones to strike the South Lawn during the event, forcing attendees to flee outside the White House, where a sniper team could pick them off, officials and prosecutors said. So this is a well-thought-up mass slaughter that they had in mind. Now, the FBI foiled the zealots' plans by infiltrating signal chat groups where they were planning, quote, a coordinated attack, unquote, to kill President Trump and other government officials, according to federal criminal complaints and affidavits unsealed today. At least five suspects were arrested last week, and up to 10 others are wanted in connection with the plot, law enforcement said. Look at the size of this group that was conspiring to commit an act of mass murder, including the President of the United States. The suspects face up to life in prison for the murder charges, and up to 5 years for conspiring to commit an act of violence at the White House. The, quote, ultra-religious, unquote, guerrillas espouse, quote, anti-government, unquote, or anti-Israel views, and had initially started plotting in a TikTok group called Vanguard of the Old in March 2026, just a few months ago, before moving conversations to a private signal group called Hunters. Hunters is a name that's been given to individuals in our country who are hunting down Jews, just so you know. The quintet was charged in at least four states, California, Ohio, Missouri, and Nebraska, with conspiring to murder members of the government and others after the parent of one alerted local police. President Trump, Vice President J.D. Vance, tech billionaire Elon Musk, and Israeli Prime Minister were all named as potential targets, in addition to members of Congress and a West Virginia state lawmaker, according to court documents. As many and as deadly as we can get, said suspected ringleader Abraham Hermosillo Alvarez in one of the messages. Another, Tyson Proper, was arrested on June 10 after his mother notified the Danville, Ohio Police Department and Knox County Sheriff's Office of concerns about her son's recent firearms purchases and communicating with certain individuals online, according to an affidavit filed in the Southern District of Ohio. Those persons claim to be ex-military and Christian-based, the mother later said in a phone interview with an FBI task force officer. Now, their grievances included government corruption, the handling of the Jeffrey Epstein files. How many talk radio buffoons, how many podcast buffoons, how many members of Congress buffoons have been pushing this Epstein stuff? And they keep telling us they're going to release names. They don't release names. They've got millions and millions of pages of documents. I don't even know what it is they're looking for, quite frankly. But the handling of the Jeffrey Epstein files, this, I mean, who brings this up? Tucker? Rogan? Who else? A lot of them. Fuentes? These conspiracies, ladies and gentlemen, they have consequences. And I guarantee you that will not curb what's going on with these people behind these microphones. It'll slow them down and then it'll pick right up again. Proper's mother had overheard him speaking on the phone and mentioning that he was undergoing physical training for recon and hit-and-run missions, which she understood to mean conducting shootings. Her son had been leaning heavily into his Christian beliefs, but she expressed that those in the chat groups had been using religion to manipulate and influence her son. Christian beliefs? Well, Christian beliefs don't preach slaughtering people, that's for sure. In one of the private chat groups, the suspects debated targeting Senator Marsha Blackburn, Senator Jim Justice, Senator Shelley Moore, as well as West Virginia GOP Representatives Carol Miller, Riley Moore, and State Delegate Tristan Leavitt. I got a possible target. There's a quote. Marsha Blackburn, a senator from Tennessee, proper said on May 13 in the chat, responding that she was a target because the Republican had taken money from the pro-Israel lobby and supports them. So this is the whole AIPAC thing that you're hearing relentlessly. From the Jew haters, from the Trump haters, from the Christian haters, AIPAC. Now, all these woke Reich types have used AIPAC. You can go online and you can see it. And you can see it. It is incredibly chilling that this suspect named me as a potential target along with other lawmakers, Blackburn posted on X. I will not let maniacs like this one deter me from celebrating or serving this great nation, and I am grateful to law enforcement for keeping us safe. I'll say, what a fantastic job to the FBI, Secret Service, local police forces, and sheriff's offices. You guys are fantastic. Now, Leavitt, one of the targeted lawmakers, told the New York Post, I'm not intimidated, and I will not be silenced in standing up for the people of West Virginia or our allies, including Israel. Isn't it funny, Mr. Producer? Israel is so prominent in all this now. Israel, AIPAC, Jews. I keep warning people, you're playing with fire, and it's going to blow up. It's a very dangerous thing. And when they were going to kill people at the UFC event, they were killing everybody there. They wanted to kill the president, the vice president. It didn't matter their faith. And I keep trying to explain people, this is a bigger poison. This is a bigger cancer. And yet it's still there. I dare you to go on Twitter or X. I dare you to go on there. I dare you to go on there and look at any single thing I've posted and then look at the comments. Look at some of the people who comment. Look what they say. Shockingly, they work for an institute that I went to at one point and got an award from. Look at that. Look at one of these guys from TPUSA, for God's sakes. Look at it. And Bannon with the Tel Aviv Levin. I don't mind that, but I know what he's doing. He's telling all the nut jobs. There's the Jew, get the Jew. I know what he's doing. He knows what he's doing. It goes on. Each image was lifted from the website trackapac.com. And you know what's behind that? A Marxist. An overseas Marxist has set up this site, trackapac.com, which is used online by some of these people who pretend to be Trump supporters, conservatives, America First, MAGA. This is what we're up against, you and me, which opposes the lobbying work of the American Israel Public Affairs Committee and records how much money politicians receive from pro-Israel contributions. And others have posted how minimal they are compared to some of these other groups, which is massive. The president was bragging today about trillions of dollars coming to our country from Qatar. Look, the president views that as a wonderful thing. I view it as a very dangerous thing. But we're allowed to have a difference of opinion. I don't stab him in the chest and the back, and he doesn't me. There's a difference. There's a difference. I have people in the audience here, some of you who disagree with me, and you're wonderful. And that's okay. When executing a search warrant on the home where Proper lived with his parents, FBI agents and local law enforcement found a large quantity of boxes of spent ammunition, spent cartridge casings, and other tactical clothing. Family members also drew the authorities' attention to comments Proper had made online expressing sympathy for Nazi leader Adolf Hitler. Got that, Fuentes? As well as other anti-Semitic statements. Proper recently spent $3,000 of his high school graduation money on camping gear, food, ballistic plates, a new shotgun, a rifle, lots of ammo, extra magazines, and plate carriers, his father told authorities. Proper confessed to investigators in on June 11 interview that he had been planning the coordinated attack with others to jumpstart a revolution in the U.S. because they believed the country was heading in the wrong direction and needed to be torn down so that it could be rebuilt. More on this when I return. We'll be right back.
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3: When J.B. Pritzker, governor of Illinois, compared the Trump administration to the Nazi Party, what context are we looking for there? When Tim Walz, the governor of Minnesota, Kamala Harris's handpicked vice presidential number two on her ticket, said that every day he wakes up hoping to see news that Trump is dead. How else should I interpret that exactly? When Hassan Piker says that somebody has to do it in terms of assassinating Trump because it would be for the betterment of the country. Again, there is no ambiguity, all right? This isn't clear as mud kind of moment. They want him dead. They have said this as much, or they'll say things to present him as a pedophile rapist, for example. Mark Ruffalo, the actor, calls him that all the time. Or as a Nazi. And then basically, if you're crazy enough, then you think, if I had the chance to take out baby Hitler, would I do it to save the country? Yeah, there are enough people out there that will interpret these things that way. Meanwhile, there are some people that don't think that this third assassination attempt, or even the first two, were real. They're actually staged. This is Joy Reid. And you say, Joy Reid, she's a crackpot. She's a crackpot that earned very, very good money on MSNBC while being a primetime host, election night anchor for years. So she was seen, at least internally by that ridiculous network, as somebody who was credible. And now she has, like Jim Acosta does, and Chuck Todd does, and Don Lemon does, Terry Moran, ABC, go down the line. All these people that, Katie Couric, used to be big deals in the media industry, now doing podcasts from their mansions, from their kitchens.
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0: tie this up. It's important. It's not getting the attention that it deserves. Sky Proper faces charges of conspiracy to commit an offense against the United States, attempted murder of an officer or employee of the United States, that would be the president, possession of a firearm and furtherance of a crime of violence, and receipt or transfer of a firearm used to commit a felony. Unsealed affidavits also show Michael Allen Thomas and Brian Omaroa were both arrested in Southern California in connection with the scheme and were charged with conspiracy to commit murder. This is shocking. FBI agents seized rifles, handguns, stockpiles of ammo from their residences, with Roa having discussed, quote, marksman training with Thomas and readying for guerrilla-style warfare. Alvarez was taken into custody in Nebraska, charged with conspiracy to commit murder and conspiracy to commit an offense against the United States. Daniel Eskridge was arrested in Missouri and charged with conspiracy to commit murder on the White House grounds per affidavits. And it goes on. That's the heart of it. The Internet, ladies and gentlemen, there's a big downside to it. There's nothing we can do about it in terms of, or that we want to, eliminating it. But we have to keep in mind that there is a lot of bad stuff on that Internet. We'll be right back. For thousands of years, the great books of Western civilization have shaped the moral and political imagination of the West. And these works endured because they speak to permanent truths about human nature, virtue, courage, duty, faith, and self-government. 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
6: A young child was found unresponsive in a backyard pool in Baldwin Sunday afternoon. First responders performed CPR on scene before airlifting the child to a local hospital. Cops continuing to look into the circumstances surrounding that incident. Neighbors expressed shock at the close call in a quiet residential area, and officials are reminding families to secure pools and supervise children at all times, as it does mark another reminder of water safety importance as summer heats up. And a quick-thinking boater spotted an unresponsive person on a vessel near Moriches Inlet and called for help. Suffolk County Marine units responded swiftly, transported that individual for medical care, and the incident happened during what was a busy weekend on the water. Authorities have not released the victim's condition or identity. Boaters urged to check on fellow mariners and carry proper safety gear. The Good Samaritan's actions likely saved a life. Firefighters from several East End departments responded to a house fire on Topping Path in Sagaponack. Crews worked to contain that blaze, which broke out in the afternoon hours. No injuries reported, but the home did sustain significant damage. Investigators trying to figure out the cause. Residents nearby evacuated briefly following as a precaution, and the quick response did help prevent the fire from spreading to neighboring properties. Dom's Famous Chicken Fingers officially opened its doors in Plainview last week. The popular spot is known for its crispy tenders and sauces, and there was long lines on opening day. Fans who have followed the food truck for years celebrated this brick-and-mortar debut. The new restaurant does add jobs and another dining option in central Nassau County. And that's news for Long Island on WLIR, Long Island's most listened to radio station. I'm James Flippin.
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8: Record today.
9: Tech sold off and the Dow hit a record. That's the story of Tuesday after the Swiss government confirmed a US-Iran peace agreement signing ceremony in Lucerne on Friday. That lifted the Dow, but at the same time worries about Wednesday's Fed rate decision hobbled the big tech names. At the end of it all, it was a record for the Dow, closing above 52,000. NASDAQ lower, S&P 500 lower, oil lower on hopes that a deal is to be finalized. Now it's all eyes on the Fed rate decision at 2 p.m. Eastern tomorrow. No change expected. For the Worldwide News Network, I'm John Terrett.
8: Country star Jelly Roll has reportedly filed for divorce from his wife, Bunny XO, ending the marriage that lasted nearly a decade. The couple, who married in 2016 and frequently shared their relationship issues publicly, said there was some infidelity early on, and more recently the couple was going through some IVF treatments. No reason was given, but fans noticed that he wasn't wearing his wedding ring. Cooper Lawrence, Worldwide News Network, New York.
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1: That was pretty shocking, wasn't it, America? They got five guys. There's 10 more, at least, that they're trying to round up. I mean, that's huge. Can you imagine what would have taken place if the, I guess, one of the parents of the ringleader, who was 19 years old, wasn't called out, right, Mr. Producer? Oh, my God. Right out of high school. Jesus. I want to play something for you. I feel Mike Huckabee is such a great and decent man. He's the ambassador to Israel, and I'm proud to say my stepson is his senior staffer, appointed by President Trump as well. But we keep what's called a Chinese wall between us. We do not discuss what they're doing, and I get no background information from them. I don't have to. I got people that call me today, briefing me on the deal at the request of the president. I'm not going to get into all the names and everything else. I don't play games. Ladies and gentlemen, I am who you listen to. I am who you see. There's not a single principle I've ever changed. None. If the facts cause me to rethink a conclusion, I will tell you. The Constitution is my guide. Capitalism is my guide. The great philosophers who our founders relied on, they're my guide. My faith in God is my guide. That's my guide. I don't goose step for anyone. You know, it's amazing. When I supported this war right from the outset, we took a lot of incoming here. That I dragged the president into the war, that Israel dragged the president into the war, just some horrific, horrific things by people we've talked about here, and they're still at it. And now the president has made some decisions that I don't necessarily agree with, but he doesn't make them out of, you know, angst or anything like that. He's making decisions that he believes in, and I raise my issues, my concerns, or my thoughts with you. That's what I do. If you want somebody who's just going to mouth the party line, then go talk to the press secretary at the Republican National Committee. Or for some senator or something like that. So I'm accused of doing that and accused of not doing that. And these are people who are utterly and completely unprincipled. That's why they can do both. That's why they can do both. I didn't support this war so we would have a peace deal. I supported this war so we would destroy this regime that had killed thousands and maimed thousands of Americans, that Hezbollah would be put to rest finally once and for all. And so you can understand my shock with some of the comments that were made today about Hezbollah and Israel. Hezbollah has killed our fellow Americans. It executed American soldiers. It blew up well over 200 Marines in a Marine barrack. 241 is my memory. It blew up scores and scores of American citizens working in two African embassies. And I can go on and on and on. And so when we have a country like Israel that's willing to do our fighting for us, we haven't fought Hezbollah. We haven't lifted a finger to fight Hezbollah. They have. And then Iran demands that as part of this deal, Israel be forced to withdraw from this buffer area that they're creating because of all the missiles that Hezbollah is firing into Israel at the behest and at the direction of Iran. To me, that's outrageous. To me, it's even immoral. Now, what they'll do online is they'll say, Mark has called the president outrageous and immoral. This is the idiocy that we deal with. And I think it stokes a lot of hate. And I think more and more we're going to find that it stokes a lot of violence. Because it's not about rational thinking, it's not about substance, and not about knowledge, it's not about debate and discussion. It's about slogans. They've learned well from the Marxists. It's about slogans and sloganeering. It's about creating devils and angels. I don't do that, I don't believe in that, unless there really are devils and angels. again, my North Stars are exactly what I told you. Exactly what I've told you. So I want you to hear Mike Huckabee today. A good man, a brave man, a man of deep faith. Remember, he was a pastor before he was elected governor and so forth. Here he is on TV in Israel. Cut 18, go.
2: It is also my job to represent the importance of Israel to the United States. This is just another reminder that it is your heritage, without a doubt. But, Minister, it is also the heritage of the United States. Without Israel, without the Jewish Foundation, there would not be an America. We owe our very existence to what happened in this land.
1: Mike Huckabee is saying exactly what John Adams said, what George Washington said, what James Madison said, what Thomas Jefferson said, who were students of what they called the Hebrew Bible, the Torah, or what people call the

This is one of the reasons that I speak out repeatedly about the Christian faith and Christians in our country. And I've included it in some of my books, that but for Christians, we wouldn't have a United States of America. And what Huckabee is saying is, but for the Jewish faith, there wouldn't be Christianity, and there wouldn't be a United States of America. And I strongly disagree with something the president said today. I heard him say one other time, too, which is, if we hadn't attacked Iran, Israel would not exist. It would have been destroyed. That's simply not true. It's simply not true. For 12 days, Israel fought a year ago against the Iranian regime before we did. Destroyed its ground-to-air missiles, destroyed its Soviet and Russian radar systems, destroyed much of its air force, destroyed much of any of its defenses for 12 days. We went in on the 13th day with our great bombers and those bombs, and we hit those nuclear sites. But Israel has some very, very powerful weapons that it has not used. I don't know this firsthand. Just go online and read about it. It's a secret that's not so secretive. And they've had them for decades. Israel will survive. Period. And what's happening now, and what troubles me now, is this alliance. You can't keep trashing the Prime Minister of Israel, who's trying to defend his country, who's trying to take on Hezbollah after they shoot missiles into Israel with hundreds of injuries and several deaths at the behest of Iran, and say, you know, you're in the way of our deal. You're overdoing it, Israel. You're taking out buildings with citizens in it. This is the same stuff that was said about Israel and their war against Hamas in Gaza. And yet, during that time, we had experts on it say that's not what's happening. That is, they're not targeting citizens. The enemy's hiding in these buildings and so forth. And since then, even one of the most hostile international organizations, as well as another group that had a lot of generals and so forth, they said, no, there was not genocide in Gaza. And there's not genocide in Lebanon either. Hezbollah has slaughtered Christians, other Muslims, and they do what Iran does. They do what Hamas does. They're building tunnels, and they have all this and the rest of it. There is no way Netanyahu can stand still and say, okay, you get your deal, and we'll do the promises and have a 60-day negotiation, and then if only and only then if they shoot at your bases or they defy you, and then you can hit them, but we get to watch. That's not going to happen. Period. And I'm hoping somebody will tell me that's not the plan. I'm just telling you what I'm hearing. We heard it today. We heard it today. And the head of Syria, who it was suggested, should come in and replace the Israelis to deal with Hezbollah. The head of Syria was the head of Al-Qaeda in Syria. The head of Al-Qaeda in Syria. I don't think that's a particularly great idea, and I'm going to say it. I think that's a ridiculous idea, and I'm going to say it, and I think most of you would agree with me. The former head of Al-Qaeda in Syria, the Israelis should say, you know, we'll pull out, we'll let him take care of Hezbollah. Really? And you know who he's aligned with? Erdogan in Turkey. Now, they're not gonna play suicide. They also know 3 years the president won't be there. Could be some Democrats. So they have to play long ball just like the Arabs do, just like the Islamists do, or they won't exist. And they were hit on October 7th because the enemy was right on their border, and they have said now, no more of that. They've pushed back Hamas. They're pushing back Hezbollah. They're not going to allow that to happen again, and neither would we, not for 1 second. And I ask you to think about this again. If a terror group, let's say a drug cartel,

0: got its hands on missiles. Let's say from Iran. And they were in Mexico shooting missiles into Texas, into New Mexico, into Arizona, or wherever they could reach. What would our position be? In fact, what would the position of any country be? You know exactly what it would be. I'll be right back.
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3: Worldwide News Network update. I'm Cooper Lawrence. Some world leaders at the G7 summit in France have been critical of the peace deal between the U.S. and Iran. President Trump defended it.
4: The main thing is that Iran will not have a nuclear weapon. They fully agreed to that with strong policing powers, and they won't have a nuclear weapon, which is what it was all about.
3: Just ahead of the country's 250th birthday, a new Reuters Ipsos poll found many Americans doubt the nation will last another 250 years. 38% believe the U.S. will not exist as a country by then. 64% said American democracy is in danger of failing. The Grammy Awards are adding five new categories. The Recording Academy says the changes are meant to reflect the growing diversity of today's music. Some of those changes and some of those categories include Best Asian Pop Music Performance and Best Latin Song. 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
5: Really, geographically, what difference does it make? These are principles. These should be universal for us. Then again, you do have to get elected, and President Trump is pragmatic like that. You do have to get elected, and you have to win some of these races. And, you know, Susan, what the hell's her name? Susan Collins up there in Maine. I know she disappoints us all the time, but she's got Maine. She's got Maine to worry about. Maine is lefty. Maine is different. Maine is not, it's not Montana. It's not upstate New York, for that matter. Not upstate New York. Few other quick things I would like to Tom Steyer is now probably the next governor of California, and this is something I'm working on. You ever see Tom Steyer? He ran for president in 2020. He's a weird looking guy. He's a billionaire. He's also friends with Joe Biden, very close friends with Joe Biden, and I believe the takeout of Swalwell, that was a Tom Steyer Joe Biden operation. Joe Biden is so close to Tom Steyer that Joe stayed in Tom Steyer's house on Lake Tahoe while he was president for free. For free. Joe Biden and Tom Steyer, you know, they are friends. They owe each other things. And Eric Swalwell went from being the leading candidate for governor to sex predator in about 36 hours. Sex predator out of Congress, not going to be the next governor. Be lucky if he skips jail. Is that natural? Did that happen?
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0: I hope the vice president does come on. I really do want to talk to him. But no, it's not going to be a wrestling match. He's very polite. I'm going to be very polite to him. He's the vice president of the United States. And we all helped get Trump Vance elected, which I believe he even acknowledged today. But doesn't matter. That's what we did. So I want to treat this as something intelligent, not one of these online things where they have these thugs who are paid and so forth to go on and just trash away. I'm not going to do that. I have some legitimate questions, I believe. And he wants to make some legitimate points. So that's the way this is supposed to work. He's not the enemy. We just, I think, have a significant disagreement here. But he is the vice president. You know what that means, Mr. Producer? He works for the president and basically does what the president directs him to do. So that's what a vice president does, and that's okay. But I have some questions. What'd you ask me to do? Oh, yes. You know, from America's Revolutionary War to Israel's fight for survival in 1948, both nations have faced moments that tested their courage. Yet freedom endured. Through generations of challenge and triumph, America and Israel have stood as beacons of courage, democracy, and faith. And I'm very much hoping that continues. Bound by shared values and a common belief in freedom, the United States and Israel continue to stand together as allies, as friends, as partners in the cause of peace and security. As America celebrates its 250th anniversary, the International Fellowship of Christians and Jews honors the enduring friendship between the United States and Israel, two nations, united by faith, liberty, and hope. Now you can show your solidarity with Israel and the Jewish people by requesting your free U.S.-Israel flag pin from the International Fellowship of Christians and Jews. 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Yes, I do. So we have this UFC fight. Everybody who was there thought it was fantastic. Yes, my family and I were supposed to be there, but a family matter came up and I couldn't. But nonetheless, it looked like a fantastic event. Everybody was there, had a great time. So that upsets Jamie Raskin. Raskin the Stalinist Red. You know all about him thanks to this show. He's already worked up his impeachment articles. I smoked him out. He was on MSLSD, going through them, essentially. So here he is. He's very upset. Very upset about this UFC Freedom 250. You know, every event the president sets up to celebrate 250, the Democrats go nuts. You know why? Because they don't support our founding. Let's be honest. They may go through the motions, but half of them don't even do that anymore. Cut 16, go.
1: I was reflecting as you were speaking, Haley, about the 250th anniversary and obviously this dreadful, sordid, embarrassing spectacle going on at the White House right now with people doing, you know, backflips on their dirt bikes and stuff.
0: What is that all about? Folks, you can go back in our history. All kinds of things took place, good things, celebratory things on the White House grounds. Horrific things took place. Remember that? That transvestite that was there, Mr. Producer, with the fake boobs or whatever the hell it was. Remember all that? A transgender dude, actually. Oh, that was great. Oh, yeah, that's okay. It's just an embarrassing spectacle, the guy says. The embarrassing spectacle is between his ears, quite frankly. Raskin is a very dangerous man. He's one of the enemies within. There's no question about it. He's a commie. It's what he is. It's what he. You know, when I call people what they are, they don't sue me. Because, number one, I'll countersue, and I'll own everything they have. People don't know. or you do, but people don't know how I litigate. I'm brutal, absolutely brutal, but I'm very good at it. And I'm not going to put up with it. Like the group CARE that used to threaten everybody. Go ahead, baby. Make my day. But that's the truth. And so this guy, the UFC fight was a embarrassing spectacle. But if you had all kinds of freaks, frauds, and phonies, if you had illegal aliens, long-time convicted felons, as long as you could give them the vote, all on the South Lawn, that would be perfectly fine. I'll be right back.

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3: I'm Cooper Lawrence. At the G7 summit in France, President Trump said he and Vice President Vance have electronically signed the agreement with Iran to end the war. He's promising to send it to Congress for its review and make it public.
4: I'd like to get a formal setting first before we do that, but I have no problem with that. It's green document. Here's what it says. Iran will never have a nuclear weapon. That's what it says. It won't have one to buy, to develop. They will not have a nuclear weapon.
3: But Democratic Senate Minority Leader Chuck Schumer says the president has yet to share any details with Congress or the public.
5: In these high-stakes negotiations, the devil is in the details. But Trump hasn't even revealed the text of his, quote, understanding, unquote, with Iran. The American people need to know exactly what's in the deal. Trump must brief Congress and the public on the details of his understanding with Iran immediately and end this war once and for all.
3: Ohio's governor is calling on lawmakers to abolish the death penalty in his state.
6: It is today impossible to make the case that the death penalty is a deterrent. I no longer believe the death penalty is a deterrent to murder.
3: Governor Mike DeWine cited data indicating that it takes more than 20 years between sentencing and execution.
6: It is today impossible to make the case that the death penalty is a deterrent.
3: The college career of a Texas Tech football player appears to be over after he admitted to placing thousands of bets on pro and college games. News Nation's Xavier Walton has what's next for Brendan Sorsby.
7: Last night, the chairman of the Texas Tech Board of Regents posted on X, Brendan Sorsby will not be part of the football team in the fall, and that the decision was made because of the June 22nd deadline to be eligible for the supplemental NFL draft, which could not happen if his legal disputes aren't resolved. So the NCAA says all sports wagers violate the rules, and any student athlete who breaks them could lose their eligibility. So the Big 12 filed suit against Texas Tech and the Texas Attorney General after a ruling that prevented the NCAA from punishing Sorsby.
3: The National Park Service is racing the clock to fix an algae growth in the newly renovated reflecting pool in Washington, D.C.
8: Workers were seen dumping gallons of hydrogen peroxide in the Lincoln Memorial reflecting pool to combat the sudden algae growth. This after the Trump administration's controversial $13 million renovation of the iconic water feature on the National Mall. The renovations included repainting the base of the pool American flag blue. The pricey project has drawn public criticism over the president's aesthetic choices and a no-bid contract. Bill Rakoff, Worldwide News Network.
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11: 70 degrees, mostly clear skies. Good evening. I'm James Flippin. So today it was all about the World Cup around the New York City area as France defeated Senegal 3-1 at MetLife Stadium in what was the first weekday match for the tri-state, and it did wreak havoc on commuters and motorists. But the New York Knicks were in attendance, getting a chance to watch the game in person. Those champion Knicks in a different universe, they'd be prepping for Game 6 of the NBA Finals tonight, but that proved not necessary after the Knicks took home the title in five games. And last night at the Polo Bar on 55th Street, championship head coach Mike Brown received a standing ovation. And we know Thursday morning at 10 a.m., the big ticker tape parade will step off from Battery Park and travel up Broadway, stopping at City Hall for a ceremony. Well, that's kind of tough for school kids or kids who have to take the Regents exams, and they might not be able to attend that parade. So tomorrow, the Children's Museum of Manhattan will hold a New York Knicks parade for kids. And that will be at 4 o'clock tomorrow afternoon along West 83rd Street between Broadway and Amsterdam. In New Jersey, in Jersey City, a juvenile is under arrest in an acid attack. It happened outside a home on Wilkinson Avenue Monday night. Six people in total were hurt, three of them teenagers. And one 21-year-old victim was hospitalized for burns to the face and scalp. And this afternoon, at JFK Airport, a Delta flight landed safely after reports that it had two flat front tires. The FDNY says it got the call shortly before 5 o'clock, reporting that the inbound flight's front tires were flat, but again, the plane was able to land safely, a Delta flight. Tomorrow, alleged murderer Luigi Mangione is due in Manhattan court after he was a no-show at his latest hearing. Of course, the Manhattan District Attorney's Office says it wasn't Mangione's fault that he missed the hearing. They forgot to ask federal authorities to bring him to state court, and so Assistant District Attorney Joel Seidman said it's on us. Mangione's lawyers said mistakes happen. This coming after the alleged killer's legal team informed the judge that there was some sort of a mistake. Judge Gregory Caro has asked for an update on the jury questionnaire, and he has signaled that the state trial could start as planned on September 8th. And checking the weather forecast overnight, partly cloudy, a low near 64 with a breeze. There is a chance of rain tomorrow, getting up to 78. Should stay dry for the parade Thursday morning. Warmer, a high near 87 on Thursday. And I'm James Flippin.
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13: A lot of those people that were out there, they're protesting with their little masks on. 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I want to know, first of all, who's funding them. 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
14: He's here. 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
15: Hello, America. 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Our number, 877-381-3811, 877-381-3811. Let's see here. So why isn't the MOU public? You know, here's the thing. To me, whatever the administration is or whomever, I assume you have a plan for this, right? And I don't think the plan has been so great. I know the vice president is ubiquitous. He's also promoting a book. He's on virtually all radio, all Fox, all the time, even on The View, these other stuff. I got it. And again, he's promoting a book as well. But if you're going to be proud of some product or you're going to be talking about it constantly, I mean, the only reason we're talking about it is because they're talking about it, right, Mr. Beduza? It's not, I mean, I, it's not, hey, let's talk about an MOU. That's not how this worked. It would help you, the American people, forget about the press, forget about me, if you had it to look at it. I don't like this stuff being spoon-fed and controlled, and I don't like they have these slugs and these goons online that if anybody asks questions or refers to something that's been leaked to the media, out of the government, they're told, be quiet, you don't know what it is, you'll have to decide when we decide. No, the debate is now. The MOU has been signed. It was signed on Sunday. Now, the other thing that is important to understand, it's a memorandum of understanding, and the way they've laid this out, most of the substance will be now negotiated for 60 days, but they can extend it. Now, the enemy can do a lot in 60 days. And one of the things it will do in 60 days and continue to execute people, including young people. And this still is not being discussed. It's still not being discussed. Despite all the interviews, there's not even questions being raised about it. And, of course, I want to talk about Hezbollah and Lebanon and some of the things the president sent. I want to talk about ballistic missiles. Well, those things are going to be negotiated. Okay, but you've immediately planned to lift oil, banking activity, financial activity right out of the box. On day one, sanctions relief of the memorandum of understanding, not an actual deal that's signed. So that's immediate. That's immediate. And other things. I'll just save them for when the time is right. Friday is not a possibility because, as I understand, that's when it's going to be signed and the VEEP may be over there. So we've offered today, Wednesday, and Thursday. Anytime. So we'll see. And he contacted me, and I'd love to have him. Love to have him. So we can discuss it. Time will tell. President today with the president of the UAE. President likes the president of the UAE. President likes the monarch that runs the UAE, likes the monarch that runs Qatar, the monarch who runs Saudi Arabia, the dictator who runs Turkey, the dictator who runs Egypt. He's very upset with the elected prime minister of Israel. But what's interesting, and I think I mentioned this, but just to underscore the point, Likud is the major party in Israel, and it's the major conservative party in Israel. That is Netanyahu's party. And then they put together a coalition with other parties that are conservative as well. Some are more religious than others and so forth, but that's how it works. The European style, because when Israel was founded, they adopted that type of government. To their detriment, in my humble opinion, but so be it. That's what happened. Now, that said, you've got individuals who are running for prime minister in their parties. Their parties are center, center-left of the Likud party and of the prime minister. They are running to the right of the prime minister when it comes to Iran and Hezbollah. And they are saying if they become prime minister, if their party controls the government, that they will attack Iran, they will destroy Iran, they're not going to do this, they're not going to that. Nah, whether you believe it or not, that's their position. And yet when we talk about the prime minister of Israel here, he's too tough, he's effing crazy, he doesn't know when to take his foot off the gas pedal and so forth and so on. I personally think he's been quite restrained. I don't think we'd be this restrained with Hezbollah. I don't think we'd be this restrained if any missiles were shot into any of our territory or if we thought they might be, hence the war with Iran, which was preemptive and correct. I would say one other point. Those of us, most of you, who supported the action against Iran, couple of months ago, supported our president, supported our troops, supported, I should say, our military, and cheered its spectacular accomplishments. We were thrilled. It's most of us who wanted to see this thing finished with an absolute defeat of the enemy and a victory. And yet the woke right, who opposed this war from day one, who claimed that the president didn't have the agency and the free will to make these decisions himself, that he was dragged into this by the neocons, meaning Jews, by the Israelis. And he said a thousand times that's not the case. Now they are saying it's an absolute victory. This deal is the greatest deal of deals ever since the word deal was invented. So the very people who didn't want this to happen are now saying and cheering, many of them, look at the magnificent success of everything we've done here. They're frauds. They're political hacks. They don't have a principled bone in their body, even when it comes to life and death and matter of war and peace. That's all. They didn't support the president. I mean, look at these wokers. Look at Tucker Carlson. Look at Megyn Kelly. I was surprised the vice president went on Megyn Kelly's show. She has been trashing the president of the United States in the most vicious and vile ways. I was stunned. I wonder if the vice president will go on Tucker Carlson's show. I don't know. But there are questions I do want to ask, not to be confrontational. In fact, quite the contrary, because I really want to elicit information for you. And I'm not hearing a lot of good questions, quite frankly. Instead, I'm hearing speeches about how great we are. We are great. We're the American people. We're the United States of America. But we're not talking about that. I want to know what the Iranians are willing to agree to, what they're willing to do. That would be interesting. President of the United States, this morning at the G7 summit, cut one, go.
16: Why not release the talk?
4: Oh, I will.
16: Why not release it?
4: Well, because I'd like to get a formal setting first before we do that. But I have no problem with that. It's good document. Here's what it says. Iran will never have a nuclear weapon. That's what it says. It won't have one to buy, to develop. They will not have a nuclear weapon. And I would say that's about 99.9% of what I wanted.
15: So my question would be, and is, okay, how are we going to make sure that's the case in 5 years? 7 years, 9 years, 10 years? What's the enforcement mechanism? Well, we can always send in the military. Well, we could have done that without any of this. I'm just curious. Go ahead.
4: You couldn't let that happen. And they won't have a nuclear weapon. Now, in addition to that, the strait is going to be open toll-free. And it's toll-free beyond the 60 days. It's not. Somebody said, oh, it's toll-free for six. No. It's toll-free, period. When it opens permanently, it'll be toll-free. I want to congratulate our Navy because the naval blockade was...
15: Well, hold on. When it's open... permanently, it'll be toll-free. They're now charging a service fee when it's open initially. I want to double-check that with the vice president, if that's the case or not. Within the administration, I'm getting mixed stories, so I want to know if that's the case. Go ahead.
4: But I'll not only release it, I'll probably have a press conference and read it to you word by word.
15: I suspect that means it's not 40 pages long, and what I hear is it's relatively short, so that'll be interesting, too. All right, so I'm just curious about a lot of this, quite frankly. We'll be right back.
17: Mark Levin.
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22: 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I gave President Trump a report card, and if you look at the policies one by one, and the way I evaluate the policies is not ideology, but do they help primarily working class Americans, because that's the majority of us, and he's done very well on those. 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Get the report on Friday. The unemployment rate's under control. A lot of prices coming down, not insurance premiums. Really have to work on that. And some food. 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You're going to go to Whole Foods. I don't know who advertises on WABC, but those are premium places. 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Gas down, utilities, though, are very stubborn. So on the economy, which is the main driver for next November, I'd say you got to be after 1 year, which isn't bad, because it was heading south real fast under Biden. Foreign affairs is pretty good, particularly Gaza. Boy, that was a tough one. 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And but people, Americans don't vote on foreign policy. 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
25: I

0: I love people say, how can you criticize this? You haven't read it yet. We support it. You haven't read it either, because nobody's releasing it. But the vice president's put a certain basic information out there, right? And are we allowed to react to that? Well, of course we are. And if there's a lack of information, that's due to the administration. It's not due to me or you or anybody else. And I suspect many of you are getting very frustrated with this. Show after show after show on TV, they're talking about this. And then people are told, you don't know what's in it. Well, we can glean a lot of things from what's being said by the president, by the vice president, and some others. But I started from day one. In fact, I started the chorus line here. Release the damn memorandum of understanding. Well, there's some technical issues. Well, then, what did you just sign if there's some technical issues? It was signed on Sunday, was it not? Okay, whatever it was signed on Sunday. You have leadership in Congress that hasn't seen it yet. Now, you may think that's cool, but in the end, they're going to have to. And so, to me, if you really want to try and advance this cause and get support for it, celebrate it, release it, and defend it. That's the way it works in this country. Defend it. It's okay. But when we say defend it, we would like access to it. Now, you know damn well if this were Biden or Obama or one of these nutcases that wants to be president on the Democrat side, we'd be jumping up and down. We want to see it. Would we not, Mr. Producer? I mean, come on, folks. It's not an attack on the administration. Just give us the damn document. Well, you have to wait till Friday. Okay. But the vice president's not waiting till Friday. He's out there. Other people are out there. People are calling me on the phone trying to tell me what to think or what they think I should be able to know. But I want you to know. I want you folks to know. I don't think that's so crazy. Cut to, Mr. Producer, go.
1: Senator Graham also said that an eventual agreement with Iran should be sent to Congress for review. Would you do that?
2: I never thought of it, but I would. I wouldn't mind. I mean, you know, the Democrats, you know, we call them Democrats because they're dumb people. The Democrats are, well, what I'd like to do is send it to Congress saying you shouldn't approve it, and I'll get it approved. whatever I say, they want to do the opposite. It's not working too well for him, by the way. But, yeah, I never thought about saying it. Never even thought about it, but I will. I will send it to Congress. I like the idea.
1: On another topic.
0: Now, this is very interesting to me because the usual morons with brains the size of a walnut online and elsewhere said, Mark Levin said he has to send this to Congress. And has to use the treaty clause, Congress does. I don't know, ladies and gentlemen, I did a whole commentary on this here and on Fox, where I said the treaty clause should have been applied to the Obama treaty. It should be applied to this, but the precedent now is no. It's no because of what Democrats and every Republican but Tom Cotton voted for. So they changed it. So rather than requiring two-thirds of the senators present, as the Constitution compels, it's now the entire Congress has to vote by two-thirds to say no to a deal. That's how absurd this is. But that's in a statute now. Now, you might say that's unconstitutional, but nobody's going to challenge it. Congress isn't going to challenge it, and the president's not going to challenge it because the Congresses have agreed to it. And this president won't challenge it because it'll help him as a practical matter. So it will sail through. Whatever's in there, it will sail through. So there's no question about it. In fact, I want to play one of these audio guys here, Mr. Producer. This creepy guy. Hold on, let me see. This guy, he looks like he just woke up or he's on drugs or something or other. Let me see. This guy named Kurt Mills, who you never heard of. He looks like he's about, I'd say, 13 years old. He's got the mind of a kumquat. He's repetitive. He's an isolationist. He's one of those. Woke right. Attacks Jews. Attacks Israel. Same thing. So he's on with Bloated Bannon. Bloated Bannon is very upset because I keep pointing out, number one, he's bloated. Number two, I keep pointing out he's a convicted felon. In fact, he confessed to it to get a plea deal so he wouldn't have to be tried. Number three, he was scratching on Donald Trump's door to get a pardon on federal charges that related to the same scam that he applied to you, the American people, and he got that pardon, and he's been utterly disloyal to the president ever since. I'm not even talking about issues, ladies and gentlemen. It's issues. You can have disagreement on issues. He has stabbed the president in the back repeatedly. And then when he posts things, you'll see he gets about 12 people following him and so forth. Guy's a mess. He's a mess. Looks like, never mind. So he brings on the usual, you know, the usual slugs. And one of them is this guy, Kurt Mills, who's obsessed with me. They're all obsessed with me. And he writes for something that is so misstated. The American Conservative magazine, founded by Pat Buchanan, so you get the gist. Well, we only have a minute now, so I will do this after the break. But I want to try and show you the propagandists, the liars, that people hear this stuff, and I'm going to straighten it out. And hat tip to Grace Chong on X, another jackass that keeps pushing this stuff, probably with a fake name, I don't know. But we'll dig into this. Why? Because it's important you understand, and I know you do, there's two different clauses in the Constitution. One is the war clause, and one is the treaty clause. They're two different clauses. Well, he said you don't have to go to, you know, Congress to make war. I've explained this to you folks. Congress doesn't have the power to make war. That word was removed. Declare war. They've done it 11 times. That's all. But we'll really deal with the substance of this in a moment. We'll be right back.
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8: A boater is dead after being found unresponsive in the ocean just off of Moriches Inlet early Sunday morning. A passerby noticed the man adrift around 6:30 in the morning, and that person called 911 before pulling the passerby aboard and towing his boat to the Coast Guard station in East Moriches. Eastport Fire Marine Unit attempted to perform CPR on the boater, quickly realized he had no pulse, and the unidentified man was pronounced dead at a local hospital. Suffolk police are investigating, but the man's death does not appear to be criminal in nature. Five residents were left displaced following a home fire in Jericho. This happened Sunday night around 10 o'clock along Flint Lane. One of the five adults taken to the hospital for treatment for heat exhaustion. Nassau County fire officials say it took about 50 firefighters around 30 minutes to put the blaze out. No cause of that fire determined as of yet. More details are coming out regarding the proposed $50 billion bridge and tunnel connector that would link Long Island to Connecticut. Developers behind the Connecticut Long Island Initiative revealed a rail service in addition to four traffic lanes, all included in their renderings. The 14-mile crossing would connect the Sunken Meadow Parkway in Suffolk to Bridgeport, Connecticut. Those behind the project say it would ease congestion along Interstate 95 and shorten travel times between New England and Long Island while providing commuters with more options. Pride flags are being taken down in Northport following complaints to village officials. Representatives from Northport Pride Fest called the move disappointing. Mayor Donna Koch says the complaints were specific to one park where new banners now honor vets. And that's news for Long Island on WLIR, Long Island's most listened to radio station. I'm James Flippin.
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10: America is celebrating its 250th birthday, but will it live to see 500?
11: In a new Reuters-Ipsos poll, 38% of Americans say they doubt the U.S. will still exist as a country in another 250 years. 40% of Democrats and 26% of Republicans believe that. 64% said American democracy is in danger of failing. 77% fear political violence will increase over the next 5 years. Three-quarters of Democrats and half of Republicans think the events celebrating the country's 250th anniversary have grown too political. Michael Wallace, Worldwide News Network.
10: Forget sticking a thermometer in your mouth. MIT engineers have developed a blueberry-sized ingestible sensor that can be swallowed to measure core body temperature from inside the body. It sends readings about once per second using a tiny antenna and a low power chip. Cooper Lawrence, Worldwide News Network, New York.
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1: Let me say respectfully. Ambassador Huckabee's 100% right. Let's play that again, the last item on our list, Mr. Producer. This is Ambassador Mike Huckabee earlier today from Israel. Go.
2: It is also my job to represent the importance of Israel to the United States. This is just another reminder that it is your heritage, without a doubt. But, Minister, it is also the heritage of the United States. Without Israel, without the Jewish Foundation, there would not be an America. We owe our very existence to what happened in this land.
1: And let me be very blunt about this. Israel does not owe its existence to any president. We're allies, trying to help each other. We do help each other. Israel, the Holy Land, owes its existence to God Almighty nearly 4,000 years ago. Those of you who believe in the Bible, read it. Those of you who go to synagogue or church, you go to synagogue or church, have you learned the history of the Holy Land? Of course you have. Is there any president named in there? No, there's not one. You know, it's a funny thing. The Jewish people in the Holy Land existed almost 4,000 years. They survived the Babylonians, who destroyed their first temple. They survived the Persian Empire. They survived the Roman Empire that destroyed their second temple. All there in the Holy Land. Before there was anything called Islam. Survived the Third Reich, which is gone. They're all gone. All these empires are gone. And I worry about our country. It's not an empire. I worry about our republic and what's going on in our country with the Marxists and the Islamists and the very woke right that we're talking about. And let's be clear. Those individuals who were plotting to attack the White House and the president sound a hell of a lot like the woke right. They certainly do. And so when you hear this stuff day in and day out, repeated day in and day out, the static is endless. Again, I want you to go on Twitter, Elon Musk's X, and I want you to see what's going on there right now. And I want you to see what goes on there anytime I post something or anytime Israel's mentioned. I want you to look. I want you to see it. You don't have to see. You might be tired. I'm tired of discussing this stuff. That's okay, but I'm just trying to prove a point. And it has a consequence. Many consequences. Israel would be blown off the map. It would be destroyed if we didn't do what we just did. No, Israel was not going to sit there and get blown off any map. Just like it's not going to sit there and allow Hezbollah to kill its people. That's the Holy Land. It's not a protectorate. And by the way, Hezbollah must never turn into a protectorate either. If that's the deal, I'm sorry, then forget it. Then forget it. We're not in the business as a nation. You know, people, I'm tired of giving, money to... We're not in the business as a nation to protect a terrorist organization that slaughtered hundreds and hundreds of our fellow Americans, our Marines. Executed. Israel killed the guy, the commander in Hezbollah, who captured five of our soldiers in Iraq and individually executed them. They don't even get a thank you. We haven't killed any of these guys. They've killed the leadership and the under-leadership in Hezbollah, responsible for killing hundreds and hundreds of our people. We didn't do that. They did it. And in response, it's, you know, the fighting has to stop. Well, of course the fighting has to stop. But everybody doesn't sign deals and everybody doesn't agree to deals. But you already know all this. You already know all this. So here's this guy, Kurt Mills, of the American Conservative Magazine. He looks like he's on something. Of course he's not. I'm sure he's not. Just looks like it. And he always goes on Bloated Bannon show. Now, I don't know why anybody goes on a show that is a convicted swindler. I don't know why anybody goes on a show that needed a pardon from the President of the United States. Why would you go on a show of a guy that was ripping off little old ladies who were listening to him and sending money in to build a southern wall? Why would you go on a guy's show like that? Why would you go on a guy's show when you're talking about Epstein, and there's the guy that's sitting on the Epstein-Bannon videos? Isn't it funny that all these woke right guests go on Bannon's show and they never say, hey, Steve, why don't you release the Epstein-Bannon videos? Now, this little punk coward, Kurt Mills, isn't going to do it. Matt Gaetz, a complete pervert, a real sick little bastard. No wonder he wanted to hide the ethics report. He's out there trying to remake himself as somebody who's intelligent. No, buddy, you're a sicko. No, he never says it. Of course, if he brings up the Epstein files, everybody will remind him of the Gaetz files from the Ethics Committee. We're dealing with some tawdry people here. But here's this Kurt Mills. I want to answer him directly. Cut 10, go.
3: You are correct in observing two things with the Congress thing. Number one, he is talking to the President of the United States like he's an imbecile. So he doesn't.
1: Number one, I've never done that, ever. So this is.

0: Kurt Mills of the American Conservative Magazine. It ought to be Kurt Mills of the American Mentally Ill Magazine. Go ahead.
1: Secondarily, Congress, and not just Levin, Levin thankfully not in the Congress, Congress is utterly cynical. People like Lindsey Graham.
0: I can't help it that Congress is utterly cynical. I can't help that you have an IQ of a, you know, of mashed potatoes. I can't help that. So what if Congress is cynical? It's Congress. See what I mean? How stupid these guys are? It's Congress. And there's a statute. And they're going to have to go through this process, whether Mark says so or not. So I'm relaying that information to you, the American people. And Kurt Mills, who's accomplished nothing, who's done nothing smart, he doesn't like it. He doesn't like that I even bring it up. Go ahead.
1: Role, as there is in the Constitution, for when a war is declared or a war is all but declared. But all of a sudden, if the president...
0: war is declared. Oh, good Lord. It's embarrassing. This guy's a stooge. Okay, let me try for the 4,000th time. But don't worry, the guy's not going to stop, because what he is a propagandist. He's not interested in knowledge, because he can't digest it. Read the clause in the Constitution. Congress has the power to declare war. You can Google this now that I've explained it 1,000 times. Originally, the draft for that particular section was Congress would have the power to make war. They had a debate, spent some time on it, and they said Congress is too big, effectively. It's too cumbersome. Congress can't make war. And so the commander-in-chief, you've heard of that, right, ladies and gentlemen? Apparently, Kurt Mills has not. The commander-in-chief is with the President of the United States. The budget authority, that is the authority to fund a war or not fund a war, is with Congress, so they can cut off funds as we did in the Vietnam War. But declare war is not make war. Make war was removed in the original draft and replaced with declare war. Declarations of war have happened 11 times, most of them during World War II. So according to this mental midget, every single military battle requires a declaration of war because only Congress has the power to make war. And for some reason, Mark Levin doesn't understand that. Because it's wrong. As for the treaty clause, I'm the one who argued during Obama that they should have required him to use the treaty clause. They did not. And so dealing with Iran and dealing with the same subject, Trump is not going to have to use it either. Now, you might say he should, but he's not, because the statute was passed and this thing will sail through. Now, is that complicated, Mr. Producer? So you either have to have no intelligence whatsoever, or you're just a hack. And the guy has both. Go ahead.
1: To end military hostilities, then it needs to be subjected to congressional oversight. It's just, this is open, naked, cynical contradiction at its
0: finest.
1: There
0: you go. See, this is what you get. And that's why he's on Bannon and Bannon's on him. This guy's a punk. This is open and naked and cynical. So you need Congress to end a war? No, you don't. But if you're going to enter into an agreement, Congress has to review it. Got it? No, he doesn't get it. Yeah, let's see what this guy looks like. These two on the same show, it's like Laurel and Hardy. It's like Laurel and Hardy. If you missed out, this is important. If you missed out in gold in 2020, if you missed the rally in 2025, it's not too late. Right now, gold is sitting at about 20% off its all-time highs earlier this year. So you can buy it effectively at a discount because it's on the move. The fundamentals that drove gold to over $5,000 an ounce are now very, very strong. It's a limited commodity. You can't print it anymore. It's a joke. Obviously, you could never print it. Many central banks, well, they're buying record quantities of gold and diversifying away from our dollar and other national currencies. Why? Because the debts are so massive that the value of the currency is going south. Gold often remains your hedge in times of inflation, war,

0: 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I encourage you to get it. All right, let's get back to somebody serious. Senator John Kerry with reporters on Capitol Hill today. Cut eight, go.
1: Are you confident that Iran is going to give up its nuclear ambitions, or do you have any sort of skepticism?
2: Well, you, what, if you, how can I put this? Unless you were homeschooled by a day drinker, no one's confident that Iran's going to do anything, and it's unfair to hold anyone to that standard. So if you want to go print a headline, you know, Kennedy not confident, knock yourself out, but that's misleading.
0: Mm-hmm. Kennedy's not confident, but what he seems to be saying there is you can't hold us to the standard that Iran is definitely going to comply. Okay, I get that. But that raises a lot of problems, doesn't it, Mr. Producer? And isn't that the bottom line, ladies and gentlemen? They're a terrorist organization. A terrorist organization. I'll be right back.
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8: Worldwide News Network update. I'm Cooper Lawrence. Police say two people have been shot at a hospital in Wilmington, Delaware. The Hill's Blake Berman.
9: That shooting leading to the hospital locking down and forcing the emergency room to divert patients. The shooting taking place in the hospital's basement. The conditions of the victims not yet released. Police warning the public to stay away from that area. That scene still active at this hour.
8: Ever listen to a song and feel happy and sad at the same time? Research finds it's a common thing that happens when a song is meaningful, but only when that song feels like a part of your identity. Because the study also found listening to music for fun or entertainment does not have that same emotional impact. Yum Brands is selling Pizza Hut. The company says the private equity firm Long Range Capital is buying Pizza Hut for about $1.5 billion. 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

0: Chris Ruddy is the founder and I think the owner, certainly one of them, of Newsmax. People like Newsmax? You like Fox? President Trump was right to call reports of $300 billion reconstruction fund for Iran fake news. Should keep calling them that until the idea is dead, buried and impossible to revive under another name. Vice President Vance has sought to reassure skeptics about the plan. The Iranians are not receiving any cash and no funds are being released for simply signing a deal or attending a meeting, the vice president said. Vance then said economic benefits would flow only if Iran meets its obligations under a future agreement. That's better than a blank check, but it suggests a $300 billion is still in the works and part of the memorandum of understanding that starts a 60-day ceasefire. Here's the central question. Why should Iran receive access to any reconstruction fund, let alone one with $300 billion? The floated proposal makes no sense. Worse, it is dangerous. I think that's what most Americans feel. Don't you, Mr. Producer? I feel that way. You know, while much of the world stays silent, the great pastor John Hagee has been a steadfast voice for Israel for decades. And in this important new book, God's Prophetic Clock, that's a great book, he lays out the clear biblical timeline we're watching unfold right now. This book tells you how Israel was reborn in a single day in 1948, just as the prophet said. Jerusalem reunited under Jewish control in 1967, nations of the earth turning against the Jewish people, a number of people turning against the Jewish people, even people we know. There are no random events. They are the signs from Scripture that we are approaching a critical hour. The clock is ticking. The dangers to Israel and to freedom are intensifying. Our children and grandchildren are counting on us to understand what's really happening. 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A dear, dear friend. We love him and his family, and we're all very, very close. 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We'll be right back.
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4: I'm Cooper Lawrence. The FBI says it thwarted a potential drone attack on Sunday's UFC event at the White House. News Nation's Marky Martin has the details.
5: This morning on X, FBI Director Kash Patel said the attack would have used a drone loaded with explosives to hit buildings near the White House, hoping to spark panic in the crowd as a sniper team opened fire. Patel credits the FBI, the DOJ, and other law enforcement partners for their assistance in what he calls a multi-state operation. So far, several people have been arrested.
4: U.S. Senate Minority Leader Chuck Schumer has called for a Gang of Eight briefing as to what's going on with Iran and the deal that could end the war. President Trump says the deal will deny Iran access to nuclear weapons. On the Senate floor this week, Schumer said Senate Democrats have been consistent in calling for the war to end.
6: And we will continue to do so until his blunder is well and truly over. For more than 100 days, I have come to this floor to denounce Trump's reckless and dangerous Iran war and demand its end.
4: The man accused of shooting two National Guard members in November is facing new federal charges. The Hill's Zach Schoenfeld.
7: The prosecutor's unsealing a superseding indictment against this defendant. He is now facing a total of 17 charges, which is almost double from before. Before, this is as of this morning, he was only facing 9 charges. But now the government has gone back to a grand jury at adding these new charges. These new charges include a murder charge, murder of a person assisting a federal officer, several attempted murder charges, as well as new firearms charges.
4: Federal prosecutors in Minnesota are charging 15 people they say conspired to violently oppose immigration efforts in the state.
8: Conspiracy to impede or injure a federal officer, solicitation to commit a crime of violence, interstate threats, interstate stalking, assault on a federal officer, and destruction of government property.
4: That's U.S. Attorney David Rosen. He says 12 of the 15 people were arrested this morning during raids by Homeland Security. One person was already in custody for an unrelated charge, and two remain at large. At the G7 summit in France, President Trump announced he signed a peace deal with Iran.
9: The relationship between Iran and the United States will have to carry on beyond January of 2029, when there's the next inauguration of the next president of the United States, and was asked exactly how is, you know, this vision going to be maintained. And he said it's going to come down to a strong United States military, a strong presence, and a strong United States president. That's what it's going to take in order to move the stability from administration to administration.
4: That is News Nation's Robert Sherman reporting. This is the Worldwide News Network.
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